0: the national average, which is 3.9%.
1: A teenage boy remains in a critical condition after being flown to Royal Perth Hospital following a truck crash in the southwest. It happened yesterday afternoon. He was a passenger in the truck that hit a tree in the Collie town site. Career and volunteer firefighters assisted at the scene. The state government says it's working hard to reduce how long it takes to see a paediatrician. The median wait time for Perth children to see the specialist through the public system is nearly 2 years, up more than 7 months since the end of November. Health Minister Meredith Hamat says it's challenging to find skilled staff.
2: We are doing a lot of work with our child development service, including boosting funding and increasing staffing numbers.
1: To sport now, Dockers defender Luke Ryan is counting on Brisbane to be at their best at the Gabba on Saturday. He says Fremantle can't expect the Lions to concede 14 goals in a quarter like they did on Saturday.
3: I couldn't believe seeing that. That's very unlike them, so we'll be expecting a pretty hard response, I reckon, when I'm going over there. But we're going to have to be on our A game because they're an unbelievable side. That's just probably just a little hiccup.
1: Sam Darcy will take inspiration from Cody Waitman during his recovery from an ACL injury. The Western Bulldogs tour will miss the remainder of the season, while his teammates expected to play his first game in nearly 2 years in the coming weeks.
4: Yeah, obviously not ideal to have such a long time out, but yeah, try and use an opportunity to grow and come back better and take inspiration from guys like Cody who've looked at other avenues.
1: Essendon has the first pick in tonight's mid-season draft. 12 teams, including West Coast, have opened up a list spot to take a player. And Alex de Minaur has got his French Open campaign off to a strong start, beating British qualifier Toby Samuel in straight sets. Tanasi Kokkinakis played out a trademark five-setter to advance to the second round. This is ANU's Western Australia.
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6: Rightio, checking the freeways first up. Mitchell Freeway southbound, slow Whitford to Reed, then Powers to Vincent. Kwinana northbound, Thomas to Rowley, then Farrington to Mount Henry Bridge. Grand Farmer Freeway, Northbridge Tunnel for the moment, looking pretty good in both directions. It is slow though, Tonkin Highway northbound from Kelvin Road to Hale Road and southbound at around Banara Road. And Roe Highway also slow northbound at Great Eastern Highway Bypass. It's Bernie D. That is the latest traffic on 91.3 Sport FM.
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13: Rain is coming. If you are a farmer or you're in need of some water for the garden, it is on the way later this week. A nice day today, though. For Perth, we're expecting a top in the mid-20s. Temperatures, though, are going to start to drop with some precipitation on the way. 25 today, showers increasing tomorrow, 23. The rain will ease on Thursday, just a shower or two for Friday. Showers expected Saturday, Sunday and Monday. Right now, here in Perth, it's 14.5 degrees.
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13: Welcome back to Sports Breakfast. Nice to have your company here on this Tuesday morning. There is a tinge of sadness to the air with Neil Danaher's passing yesterday. Australian of the Year 2025, former AFL player coach, but he'll be best remembered for his brave fight against motor neuron disease. It claimed him yesterday after a 13-year battle. What a battle it was. And never gave in, never felt sorry for himself, and continued to fly the flag for others who suffered from the same ailment. The big freeze at the G's become one of the great days on the footy calendar. It'll be a sad or a different experience this year without Neil there, but certainly people will don those beanies and donate generously to the Fight MND cause. Paul Johnson's about to join us. He played under Neil Danaher at the Demons. Jackson Artemis is a draft hopeful tonight for the mid-season rookie draft. Connor Blakely, the former Docker and Gold Coast Sun, for Blakely's breakdown, and Ollie County will stop by as well. On our way to Paul Johnson, now, some further tribunal news mentioned earlier in the show. Matt Parker's going to miss the next 3 weeks for rough conduct on Toby Jenkins over the weekend. Jaden Hunter, he's been suspended for a match for Claremont, their key forward, for striking Ethan Regan off the play on Saturday. And another blow for East Fremantle. So South Fremantle will lose Matt Parker, but East Fremantle at this stage, barring an appeal, will lose veteran Cameron Eardley, who was suspended for striking. It was a two-match ban down to one with an early plea. So a few naughty footballers over the weekend, Wayne, who are going to be sitting on the sidelines. Maybe they wanted the long weekend. Maybe they didn't want to play on Monday.
14: You don't hear too many suspensions in the Waffle, do you? Maybe they let it go a little bit. I don't know. But, silly boys.
13: Yep, they'll pay a pretty hefty price by missing a bit of football. Let's chat to a man who played plenty of football. He was an AFL footballer at West Coast, Melbourne and Hawthorn. Played most of his football at the Demons, and most of that was under Neil Danaher. Paul Johnson, about to join us, went on to be a terrific player at East Perth as well. After his AFL days ended, thought it'd be best on a day of reflection and sadness after Neil Danaher's passing yesterday to chat to someone who knew him better than most, having played under his tutelage at the Demons. Paul Johnson joins us on Sports Breakfast. Good morning, Paul, and condolences after the sad news yesterday with Neil Danaher.
15: Yeah, definitely, guys. Good morning to you both. And yeah, it is a sad day, but you reflect on such a bright character, that's for sure.
13: Now, you started at West Coast, and only the one opportunity there at the Eagles, Gardner and Cox in front of you at the time. So, talk us through the opportunity to be drafted by Melbourne, and then those first few meetings, maybe with Neil Danaher, who was your first coach at the D's.
15: Yeah, so I was lucky enough to get the opportunity to return home under Danners, and Chris Fagan and a couple other bigger names were all around the club at the time. But definitely the biggest character of them all was Danners. So the first meeting with Danners was at Junction Oval, a lovely place. A bit of a shock walking in there after being at West Coast at Subi, but sit down with Danners and have a chat, and you just see he's a bright light, and it was just interesting to see his perspective on the world and footy itself.
14: Paul, it seems as what we hear that there was no grey areas with him. Would that be right when you sat down and you know you just sort of knew where you stood and that was the way he coached?
15: Oh, that's exactly. You never questioned what he wanted to put across to you. That's for sure. So you go into a match review, you go into just even having a conversation with him, and it was black and white, you're right. So it was either you're doing this right or you're doing this wrong. So it's, it was such an influence on my life in general, in footy and away from footy. It was, obviously a pleasure to be able to work under him. I mean, you've just got to look at some of this stuff that's getting put online from past players with Whitey, Nita and Robbo and whatnot. And it obviously reflects back on how good he was.
13: You had to knock the door down that first year at Melbourne. You won the JJ Liston Trophy, best player in the VFL, premiership year there at Sandy. But he made you earn your spot, didn't he? I mean, Jeff White was the number one ruckman at the time. But how were those conversations as you're dominating at VFL level and you're trying to prove to Danners that you've got the opportunity to play at the next level?
15: Yeah, it was good. It was a character building, that's for sure. It's challenging at times when you sit there and go, how much more do I need to do to get an opportunity? But when I look back on that 05 year, I played, I think it was about 9 or 12 games at VFL level and 8 or 9 at AFL level, and were lucky enough to go on and win the premiership in the middle of the three-peat that Sandy ended up running with. So they won 04, 05, 06. And it was challenging at the time, but then you look at some of the players you played at VFL and at AFL level with, you can understand why it was tough to earn your spot.
14: And we spoke to Daniel Ward earlier, and he said what a hard taskmaster he was. But the thing that we've seen with Danaher is it seems as though he's got a bloody terrific sense of humour. Was that did you see that when he was in the coaching situation, or
15: he definitely had an infectious personality. He was his laugh would just actually fill the room. It was great to hear, and there was no bigger sort of character that would laugh at his own jokes. It was quite good to see. But as you said, it was infectious, and he was a hard taskmaster. Don't get me wrong. He wanted to get the best out of every single person that played under him.
13: Paul, I think I'm right in saying you played in his last game as coach of Melbourne, a Friday night against Essendon, which seemed rather fitting. He played at Essendon as a player and coached against them in a grand final at Melbourne. What are your memories of that night?
15: It was a good night. It was probably the best thing about it after the game when we sat down and he wheels a bin in of just full of beers and said, let's enjoy each other's company. It was an emotional time because he was such a big character at the club, and you had some big players that were probably getting to the end of their careers as well and not knowing where they were going to sit at the end of the year with a new coach coming in. And it was you sort of sit there, and there's a couple of things that you remember back at game level and all that sort of stuff. And it was sitting in the change rooms after the game, having a beer with him and just being people, just being men having a beer and checking in on one another and just almost celebrating what he had done.
13: Paul Johnson's with us, former East Perth club captain, terrific player at the Royals for a long time. We're chatting about his time at the Demons, playing under Neil Danaher, who sadly lost his battle with motor neuron disease yesterday. Seemed like he had a great connection with his players. You see some coaches when they finish up, Paul, and we're talking about Brad Scott this morning at Essendon, but it didn't look like he'd lost the players at all, that maybe it had just naturally reached its course and he'd taken Melbourne as far as he could. He must have been someone that gave great inspiration to his players, and that inspiration would have continued into what he did in his battles in his later years.
15: Oh, definitely. I think that's been his biggest feat to date. He's obviously been able to do what he has done and make it such a global thing with MND, to fight 13 years when he was given 18 months when first diagnosed back in 2013. That's just who he is. He's a character. He's a almost, nah, mate, you're not going to get me, I'll get you type of personality. So he fought his way through, and I can still remember sitting there at Optus Stadium over here and saw him and having that first conversation with him after he'd been diagnosed and whatnot, and you sort of sit back and you could tell he had a fight on his hands, but at the same time, he was going to give you absolutely everything. So for what he's done with MND and to bring it to what it is, the big freeze and all that sort of gear, it's you walk into Bunnings now and they're selling those big buckets with MND all over it. And I know it just gives you a bit of a shiver down the spine to think that's a big part of him still floating around.
13: Were you an ice bath man as a player, and have you had to do a big freeze challenge at some stage, Paul, in recent times?
15: I haven't done the big freeze, but Dennis was big on ice baths, hence why he's brought it in. But the worst thing about Junction Oval, but the best thing about Junction Oval was that they had bloody big baths, and he loved to fill them full of ice. So they definitely did my time. But as soon as I finished at AFL level, that was the last ice bath I was ever doing.
14: One of the things that I get from outside looking in is that he was a very loyal person, and it seems as though, you know, he was loyal to his players in that, even, you know, away from the football. You know, he seemed to follow up and, you know, make sure everyone was okay. Would that be a fact?
15: He was. He was a big believer in football's there. Football is an important part, and we're very gifted to be able to play at that level, but he was all about having life outside of football. So I remember going across there, one of my first meetings with him in 05, and the first question is, so what do you do away from footy? And I'm like, oh, well, you know, recover this. And he goes, no. What do you do away from footy? What are you doing? Are you working? Are you studying? Are you doing something? So there was a huge put the person first and footy come second. And He helped me massively in having a work-life balance, so a football balance, a work balance, and set yourself up for after football. So under his watch, I did a real estate course. Under his watch, I've done a little bit of teaching and bits and pieces. And he was instrumental in making me do something outside of footy and set myself up for when footy finishes. That's for sure.
13: Well, I'm sure you've found that balance now. What keeps you busy? Are you still involved in footy these days, Paul, or are you completely removed from the game now?
15: I'm doing a little bit just with my young fella plays for Morris down at Newman College there, and just on a Sunday under 10s, grade 6s. That's enough for me at the moment. I do miss the waffle. I get down to waffle every now and then and get involved. But more spending time with my family and trying to get them into the game a little bit more and get involved at that level at the moment.
13: Being at Marist, that's Claremont zone. Surely that doesn't mean in time he's going to put a Claremont jumper on.
15: Oh, we'll see. I don't know whether Bronte has and will have anything to do with it, but I don't think I'll be allowed to at that stage. So, no, he'll play along. He's a bit of a basketballer as well, so he'll get to a stage where I think he's got to pick one or the other.
13: I'm sure he'll have your height as well. In closing, what's his greatest legacy, Neil Danaher? I mean, there's so much to talk about, the football or the coach. What's his enduring legacy as he leaves us?
15: I'm going to throw something left field there, but him as a person, a caring person, someone that just got the best out of me. That's one thing I remember. Football was football. Don't get me wrong, we're gifted and we're lucky to have played the game, but him as a person and the character he made me into.
13: Well said. It's a good note to finish on. Paul, thanks for your reflections this morning. Greatly appreciated. And thoughts with everyone who had a role to play in Neil Danaher's life after he left us yesterday. All the best.
15: No worries. Thank you very much for having us, guys.
13: Paul Johnson, former Demon. He played most of his AFL career. He played one game at West Coast, one game at Hawthorn. They bookended his career, but 68 at the Demons. A very good waffle footballer too. A lot of Royals fans remember him fondly in the ruck. Played a lot of state football as well. So nice to chat to him. And yeah, some great reflections there. And do hear about the old Junction Oval days. I want Tony McHale to tell us a story on Friday, because I think he's told us off air about running into Neil when, you know, Spygate's been in the news lately, Wayne.
14: Mm.
13: And I think there's always been a bit of spying from AFL clubs. And I think Tony might have been sprung one day and Neil Danaher was involved. So I'd love for Tony to tell that story on Friday when we're down at Benny's.
14: Okay.
13: And maybe he can tell that story then.
14: Give him a heads up.
13: Well, hopefully he remembers the story, because it's quite a long time ago now, but I'm sure he'll be able to recount those tales.
14: Yeah, but he's getting old.
13: We're all getting old. Enhanced games. You happy to see James Magnussen get beaten?
14: I really haven't taken much notice of it, to tell you the truth, and I don't want to.
13: It was on here yesterday. Ethan had it on here in the studio. He was watching it religiously. He was all over it. But, yeah, I tend to agree with you. Shameful, Wayne. Shameful.
14: I don't like it. So, anyway.
13: One here for the listeners, and one I'll ask you on our way to Jackson Artemis. Surely James Hird couldn't come back and coach it. There seems to be this push from people that James Hird should be back at Essendon. Surely not with how it finished. 0429 913 913, if you want to weigh in. Yeah, it just doesn't seem fathomable. And okay, people say he was wrongly sort of made as the ringleader. Well, if you're the coach of a football club and something like that is deemed to have happened under your watch,
14: Just because you turn an eye, oh, no, I don't want to know about that. Yep. That doesn't mean you're not guilty of anything.
13: Sounds like a former Australian test captain, doesn't it? With a ball tampering saga. I don't want to hear about it. I don't want to see that.
14: Yep.
13: Ignorance is not bliss.
14: Yep.
13: I'd find it very hard to imagine that James Hird could coach again at AFL level. I think it's good that he's integrated back into footy. We see him on our television screens on the Nine Network now, but I struggle to comprehend that he could coach an AFL team again.
14: If I was a parent, I wouldn't be sending my kid to that club.
13: Mm. Well, there's probably other reasons too, with how poorly Essendon's gone over recent times. Their culture has been a question mark over recent times, as much as their on-field performance. So, yeah, the Bombers, they've sacked Brad Scott this morning, if you've just joined us. I'd love to hear from Essendon fans. What do you make of the decision? 0429 913 913. Call 2 9 418 77 00. Let's chat to a young man who has the footy world at his feet. He's hoping to be picked up tonight in the mid-season rookie draft. He's a South Fremantle Premiership player. This year he's been at the Tassie Devils. And tonight, he could be a Bomber. He could be a Tiger. Who knows where he could end up? Let's chat to Jackson Artemis, who joins us here on Sports Breakfast. Good morning, Jackson.
16: Morning, boys. How are you?
13: Well, we're excited. I can't imagine the excitement levels for you. What are the emotions sitting here this morning, Jackson, knowing that tonight could be one of the biggest nights of your young life?
16: Nah, it's pretty surreal. Still hasn't sunk in yet. It's exciting times, obviously, not knowing what's going to happen tonight, but can't wait.
13: Now, you're a young man, so social media would be a big part of your life. It'd be pretty hard to close it out. Just about every article you open on footy at the moment has your name attached to it. How have you dealt with that over the last week or two?
16: Early on, I didn't mind it, but like the past couple of days, it's probably been a bit much, especially like not even just scrolling on Instagram or anything like that, but my phone's just been buzzing all the time, and it's getting a bit much, but nah, it's all right. I've got to cop it, so it's all good.
14: You've been linked to all these, a lot of clubs. I mean, how many have sort of contacted, or they go through your, have you got a manager that you're dealing with that? But how much contact have you had with clubs?
16: Yes, I got the manager, but the clubs just reach out to me. So I've had four clubs reach out to me about potentially going tonight and just getting, and I've just the four.
13: So Essendon now have pick one. So Richmond had pick one a week ago. Richmond beat Essendon on Friday night, so ladder positions change. Richmond seemed particularly keen. Have Essendon expressed a similar interest in you, Jackson, over the last week?
16: They have. I've met with them a couple of times in the past week. So, there's a bit of interest from them. That was quite a bit of interest from Richmond as well before Friday night.
13: So Essendon this morning, their coach is gone and there's a bit of drama playing out there. Do you imagine that'll have any impact on what happens tonight or not?
16: To be honest, I've got absolutely no idea. I couldn't tell you if that's got an impact on if they're picking me or not. I doubt it, but I don't even know if they're taking me at this point in time, so not too sure.
14: Jackson, you originally with South Fremantle, you made the move to Tassie. Was that specifically for this, to continue the AFL dream?
16: Yeah, well, the decision to go to Tassie was for the golden ticket, obviously, once they come in. And then if I get to go mid-season or national draft or anything like that, it was a bonus. But, the move across the country was definitely for the improvement of my AFL career. And look what it's done for me now. It's done me pretty well. So great for that. Made the move.
13: Yeah, it's a great vote of confidence for other youngsters who might be looking at their own career, and the move's done you well. Clearly it's about opportunity, wasn't it? Because in a star-studded South Fremantle team, you're probably not getting the chances that you got this year at the Devils. Would that be fair to say that a new environment and a new opportunity was probably key for you?
16: Yeah, absolutely. I think my best position is off the half-back, and I'm not too sure whether I would have got that opportunity at South this year. Obviously, last year I played on the wing, and I don't mind the wing, but like I said, I think my best position is off the half-back, and when I had the Zoom call with Todd, the list manager, and from Tassie and Jez, the coach, they offered me that half-back role and that the ball would be going through me. So once I heard that, I was pretty convinced.
13: Was there interest at the end of last year, Jackson, from AFL clubs? Was there whispers either through your management or directly to you playing a premiership at South, played basically every game last year? Was there interest at the end of last season in an AFL chance then?
16: Nah, there wasn't. Clubs obviously do their work in the background, but they were watching, but no proper interest or anything like that. Didn't get told anything back into the last year or even mid-season last year.
14: Right, you've got pace and skill. I've been reading that you've worked on your body to strengthen that. So do you see yourself ready to just go straight into AFL football?
16: I feel like I'm capable enough to be able to walk into a team, whether it's Essendon or Richmond. Obviously, they're quite injury riddled at the moment, so there's opportunity for it. But I believe that I'm capable enough, to be playing AFL. So yeah, I do believe I'd be able to walk into a team. Maybe not this week, but hopefully next week. Fingers crossed.
13: It's happened before. Players drafted midweek, and a couple of days later, they've run out on an AFL field. But then your teammates. If it's Essendon tonight, Jackson, you can stay here because they play here in Perth on Sunday. Have you allowed yourself to think about that? That if you're picked by Essendon tonight, you could run out at Optus Stadium as an AFL footballer in 4 days.
16: Yeah, it'd be pretty crazy, especially to do it in front of the home crowd in Perth. But I still haven't wrapped my head around it. I don't know if it'll happen or not. I've had quite a couple of weeks off. Obviously, haven't played football in 2 weeks. I've hurt my calf a little bit in the Werribee game, so I've kind of been rehabbing that, I guess. So I doubt I'd be put straight in, but it'd be pretty cool if I did.
13: Well, I'll tell you what, you've missed the cold Tasmanian winter by getting this opportunity. It might be good timing. You've avoided the real cold months down there.
16: Nah, absolutely. I've said that to all the boys before I came home. I was like, geez, I've done well. I've missed the Tassie cold winters. It started getting like that before I left, like a couple of days before. I was like, Jesus, thank God. But cheer up.
13: Yep, the warmer climates, although if it's Melbourne, and it looks like it will be for either Richmond or Essendon, I'm not sure it's much warmer there. Am I right in saying you knocked back a three-year deal, that the Devils offered you a three-year deal to potentially sell the carrot for their AFL program, Jackson? That's been reported.
16: Yeah, that is true. They did offer me a contract to stay with the Devils, and I was quite close to taking that offer and not nominating mid-season, but yeah.
13: So VFL, there's 20-odd teams, and it's a competition that gets a lot of eyeballs on it. Do you think being in the VFL with the Tasmanian program has meant there's been more eyeballs on you this year, despite what you did last year at Souths in a premiership year?
16: Yeah, obviously, being the VFL, I feel like there's a lot more eyes on the game. But as much as there's more eyes on there, it was probably just opportunity for me. Obviously, moving across the country and playing a better position for me, I guess, is probably the big thing. But there's definitely a lot more eyes on the VFL than Waffle, I would say.
14: Well, what are the comparisons between the league's standards?
16: The VFL is like a lot quicker, a lot more contested, just obviously because it's smaller ground, it's a lot more contested. The skill level is a bit better, just because obviously you're playing AFL-affiliated clubs, so most of the time you're probably either playing an AFL player or an ex-AFL player, so the skills are a bit higher, I'd say. But it's probably mainly the contested side and the speed of the game.
13: Jackson, lastly, so you're overlooked in a draft or a couple of drafts, and no doubt there's natural disappointment. The emotions tonight, if your name is called out and you get that opportunity that's been deprived of you, still a young man, only 19, what would it mean to be drafted into the AFL system?
16: Nah, it's my lifelong dream to play AFL football or even just get on the list. So it'd be real surreal. Obviously, having the disappointment of 24 would be in the back of my mind, but knowing that I've put in the hard work and that I've actually earned this spot, it'd be a very, very good feeling. So I can't wait for tonight. Hopefully all goes my way.
14: An extension of that, I mean, you're a couple of years on to when you're drafted and all that. Are you much better prepared now to go into that? You know, we talk about the draft age being too young and, you know, the guys just not ready for it. You've had a bit of life experience. You've played against men and that. Are you, how much better prepared are you?
16: Oh, absolutely. I agree with that. I'm so much more prepared than I was in my 18th year. I think looking back at it, I'm kind of grateful I didn't get picked up in my draft year. I was quite immature in my body and immature just as a person myself. Obviously, going away for the past year and a half, I've learned a lot of things. So I'm 100% more ready now than I was in my 18th year. So I think it's a bit tough for players when they're 18. They're just getting thrown straight into the deep end, where I've had time to mature and all that stuff. So I reckon, yeah, probably getting overlooked in the 24 was probably the best for me. Made me put my head down and actually want it. Made me want it real bad. So it's definitely done me a lot of favours, yeah.
13: I'm sure it'll set you up for a long career ahead. Am I right in saying Jandakot Junior Footy Club, your local junior club?
16: Yeah. Yeah, that's it. That's the local one.
13: So Atwell Oval, you would have seen a lot of. There's a bit of a photo wall up there, isn't there? Does that mean tonight, I don't know if you're up there already, but is there any chance that your photo will be up there on the wall somewhere at Atwell?
16: Oh, there probably will be one up there soon. I hope. It'd be pretty cool to be up there. Obviously, I've been there literally my whole junior career, from Auskick all the way to about year 12, sorry. So it'd be pretty cool, yeah.
13: It'll be a wonderful honour, and I'm sure it's one that'll be afforded to you tonight as an AFL footballer. Jackson, best of luck. We'll all be following your journey from here, wherever it ends. We hope that it ends up at an AFL club tonight. Go well.
16: Thank you.
13: Jackson Artemis joining us this morning. A 19-year-old with a couple more years' experience and hope behind him.
14: Sounds excited.
13: Well,
14: he does, doesn't he?
13: Yeah,
14: but I just had to ask him that question because we always talk about, you know, kids at 18 and that. And, you know, I think now he looks back at it and he's making that statement that it's probably the best thing that happened to me. It could be the best thing that happened to a lot of blokes if they had that time to have a bit of life skill and, you know, play against, well, ease into it and build up instead of being thrown to the wolves.
13: Yeah, well, there's another vote for a change of the age for the draft. We'll learn out and learn to more tonight about the mid-season draft prospects and hopefully a few West Aussies that follow Jackson into the competition. We're off to a break. Connor Blakely's up next. Blakely's Breakdown.
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6: Righty, a few breakdowns to deal with. One Mitchell Freeway southbound after Nearabup Road, Nearabup. One West Coast Highway southbound at North Street in Swanbourne. And the third one's Leach Highway northbound before Welshpool Road in Bentley. They're all travelling well on the approach, but please just drive with caution anyway. Mitchell southbound, a few cars. Warwick Road to Reed Highway and on off busy Hutton to Vincent Street. Quinana northbound, still a few as well around Thomas Road to Rowley Road. South Street to Mount Henry Bridge and Canning Highway, Millport Road. It's Bernie D. That's the latest traffic on 91.3 Sport FM.
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21: Here's Blakely. 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Hasn't kicked a goal in senior football. He's got his first down.
22: On Sports Breakfast, it's time for Blakely's Breakdown.
13: Indeed it is. And great to have Connor Blakely with us on a Tuesday morning as we chew the fat, some of the sporting news that's around. There's plenty of topics to discuss with our man Connor Blakely, who joins us every Tuesday here on Perth Sports Leader. Morning, Connor.
23: Good morning, boys. How are we?
13: We're well, thank you. Sorry to keep you waiting. We're just chatting to a young man, Jackson Artemis, who's set to be picked up tonight in the mid-season rookie draft. Can I ask you, as someone who sort of came through a very different pathway, mid-season rookie draft wasn't around when you were 18, 19, 20, What do you think about the mid-season rookie draft as a concept first?
23: Yeah, I don't mind it. I think any other avenue for guys to get picked up and get drafted, and I think it's mutually beneficial for clubs as well to be able to, you know, fill a void or get someone in that they can see sort of playing pretty much straight away. So I was listening to the back end of that chat with Justin, and I think it'd be similar to a lot of guys that have nominated for it, in the sense that they may have not been given the opportunity or got the opportunity in their 18th year, or maybe they had and then, you know, delisted after a year or two and then they're trying to get back in. And I think there's whether or not it needs to be a change in the age, I don't know if we'll ever get to that, or just whether, you know, recruiters and clubs just, yeah, I've said it before on here a few weeks ago as well, just having more of an eye on that sort of, you know, anywhere from, yeah, after 18, so 19 through as far as, say, 25, 26, 27, but, yeah, that 19 to probably 23, 24 period of time, like, that's usually when guys are, you know, starting to really come into their own as a footballer. And I can only speak from my own experience, but I think, yeah, my better years were sort of when I was, 21, 22, 23, 24. So, I think there's massive scope for that to be, a very beneficial option for clubs.
14: All right, let's have a look at the Dockers. 10 straight. Where does Peel play a part in this from now on. You know, it's about, I would have thought that's about management of players. They've got themselves into that sort of position. Where does the Peel Club sit with the Dockers to help their success for the rest of the year?
23: Yeah, I think it's pretty crucial. And ever since the alignment begun with Peel, Fremantle and Peel have, from my perspective and experience, have handled things really well. Like, you know, there's the reality of a lot of guys at Peel that may be playing league elsewhere sort of get pushed out when there's guys that are coming back from injury, or they've got, you know, quite a fit list of players playing at Fremantle, that then it filters down. So there is that reality and frustration for guys that are out here as, yeah, purely Peel players. But in terms of, like, the, yeah, the benefit for the club itself and, well, for both clubs, it's been, yeah, very, very mutually beneficial as well. Like, it's something that there's strength and there's pressure on performance for guys to have to perform in the ones team. That generally brings the best out of people, because they're sort of on that edge and they know that they're not necessarily guaranteed a game each week. So, you know, the guys like Nathan O'Driscoll has been able to come back in and play a part in the victories lately. And, you know, Jeremy Sharp is right on the edge of getting back into the team as well. Like, when he did play, you know, a couple of games this year, he's been really good and unfortunately just squeezed out. So, yeah, that midfield especially is, you know, really strong. And got Jago Mears back down there as well. And I think Adam Reid is the coach. He has been at Peel for a couple of years now, but he also works at Freo, and he's someone that would be facilitating, like, you know, the aspect of just continuing to drive and to play good footy, because you never know. Like, realistically, you know, touch wood, it doesn't happen, but there could be a couple of, you know, injuries this week or whatever it is. And the next thing you know, Jager's back in, Sharpie's in, you know, there's Shawnee Darcy as well, who's coming back from injury. So there's, I think the strength of the team underneath definitely does help and pushes that high level of performance.
13: I find it a fascinating case study, Connor. When you look at Peel's three premierships and you go, all right, well, people say, well, the Dockers must have been flying at AFL level and they had a flow-on effect. The Dockers missed the finals in all of those years. 24, 16 and 17. When Fremantle have gone poorly, Peel have gone well, and vice versa. So there is actually no real correlation. This would be a rarity that the Dockers are top of the AFL ladder and Peel sit comfortably inside the top five in the waffle.
23: Yeah, no, that is interesting. I think, I think there could be something in that, in the sense that when Peel were doing really, really well, there was sort of guys that were able to play and get exposed to AFL football, but then still sort of played enough football throughout the year to then qualify for Peel or for the finals in the waffle season. And yeah, whether or not, like, say during those years, like, we had the luxury down at Peel of, say, like, Tendai Mazungu and Matty DeBoer and Mickey Barlow, Alex Silvani, like these sorts of guys that were playing a bit more waffle football, which, like, having those mature guys that have had a lot of AFL experience as well is invaluable for a lot of younger guys, and even the footballers that aren't necessarily on Freo's list, like, you know, that ability for those guys to go in and help them develop and progress with their football as well is huge. So yeah, but it's an interesting one, like, how it doesn't necessarily correlate, but you sort of think that there needs to be, well, it does help to have a healthier list for at least for the top team to keep moving forward.
13: Yeah, I think you've explained that really well, actually, with the guys who are not quite at the AFL level yet. I think of a young Shawn Darcy, dominated a grand final. I think he had 70 hit-outs, where he just played a few AFL games, and we know he's gone on to play some good football when his body's allowed since. Connor Blakely's with us. We're chatting all things footy at the moment. We'll move to the French Open in a minute, because we know Connor's a tennis man, so we'll chat a bit of the early stages of the French Open. I'm interested, Connor, so you're at Freo when the final days, the final weeks of Ross Lyon's coaching tenure played out. And my recollection of when he was moved on was actually a bit abrupt, and it seemed out of the blue. But it did seem for a couple of years there that he was in the gun. Brad Scott this morning has gone as Essendon coach. As players, are you aware when a coach is moving towards the dreaded axe? Is it something that even the players know? Well, if we don't win this week, the coach could be gone.
23: I guess, you know, everyone does read articles and exposed to the media. I think, you know, whenever, like, everyone sort of talks about it, it is a win-loss sort of industry, and it's, yeah, it's results-based. So when, you know, a team for a long period of time doesn't get the results that they're after, you know, there's the high stakeholders that are sort of putting a bit of pressure on, you know, for this to improve. And I think generally that coaches, like, they are given, and I think in a lot of cases, coaches are given a lot of opportunity, which is good because, you know, it's not just on them for the performance. You know, they're not the ones actually out in the field. So, like, obviously the coach does dictate so much of the environment and the feel and, like, just the standards of the environment. But then there's such a big, well, there needs to be probably a bigger emphasis on the fact that, you know, the leaders of the footy club and the key players need to perform to a high level as well. So I think it's good in the AFL that they're not so as abrupt as, say, other sports like the ETL and in soccer, where they seem to sort of get rid of and just pull the trigger on managers a fair bit quicker than what they do in the AFL. So, yeah, as a player, you sort of do have a bit of a feel of, like, you know, if things don't improve a fair bit in the next month or so, that there could be a bit of pressure. And look, it happened twice. Like, I was there when Ross finished, and then I was over in the Gold Coast when Stewie Jew got sacked as well. And so, yeah, you do have a bit of a feel, but I think when it actually does happen, you're not too sure if it's this week or if it's the next week. There could be a win, there could be a better performance, you just don't know. But yeah, it's not good for anyone really, because, you know, I can speak for all the coaches that I've had in my time at AFL level, and they've just been really good humans first and foremost, and I think that human aspect needs to be acknowledged as well. It is someone's job, and it's something that clearly these coaches have put a lot of time and effort and energy into throughout their life to get to that position. So, like, for Michael Voss and for Brad Scott as well, like, that would be devastated, given the fact that they put so much time and effort and are so invested in the clubs that they're at. And I think, yeah, like, that needs to be acknowledged as well, that being an AFL coach, like, it's an amazing and massive achievement for these guys that have put, you know, decades of time into honing their coaching craft.
0: Did you have any contact on your footy journey with Neil Danaher?
23: No, I didn't, actually, no. Terrible and sad news yesterday that, obviously the passing of him, but, no personal contact, but I do know of, like, the Danaher family that lived in Perth for a fair while, and know some friends that went to the same school as their boys, and, yeah, like, it's an amazing thing that, or amazing life that he lived, and the legacy that'll continue for, you know, for the rest of time that we're all alive that are, you know, listening to this right now. Like, I think what he's been able to do and the whole foundation's been able to do for the research into motor neuron disease is phenomenal. And, yeah, like, I think I heard that it's, you know, in the, you know, millions and millions of dollars into research. So, you know, it's really sad. And but I think his legacy, and, you know, I know personally that, you know, my dad read his book, and I've read his book, or one of his books that he's put out, and it's pretty inspiring. Just, like, being able to, you know, you don't choose the necessarily circumstances and diseases and things like that come to you, but the way that he was able to, you know, choose how he wanted to go about it and advocate for just living a good life whilst you can, I think he definitely made the most of his circumstances.
13: He did, and yeah, it was a trailblazer for others who suffered from motor neuron disease. It was probably an illness we didn't know a lot about, but he was the face of it whilst living through it, and yeah, to outlive his life expectancy, which was 27 months, to live almost 13 years, just showed how bravely he fought. The beast, as it was often referred to, MND. Connor, the French Open. Now, I'm sure the time zone marries up all right. You could probably see some of the day matches there at Roland Garros. Have you consumed any of the clay court Grand Slam of 2026?
23: Only a little bit so far. It, like, you know, highlights packages and you know, little news bites and things like that. Yeah, it's a unique time for tennis in particular, with what we spoke about a few weeks ago in terms of pay disputes and different bits and pieces. But yeah, hoping for... Well, latest I did read was that Dumanor did get through his first round, but I'm not too sure where that's at, so he might be able to fill in on that. Yeah. But, yeah, looking forward to hopefully him going pretty deep in it.
13: He won in straight sets, actually, overnight. Beat an Englishman by the name of Toby Samuel. So he was a qualifier, so he's beaten him. Hasn't been in great form lately, but we're having a broader topic about him last week. So we say, oh, hasn't won a Grand Slam, and, you know, he's not up to the standard of Sinner and Alcaraz and a few of these other players. There's no shame, is there, in being top 10 in a global sport, winning tournaments or going deep into tournaments, and been in the top 10 male players in a world game. Surely we should probably give Alex Dimonor a bit more respect than he's earned over recent times.
23: Oh, 100%. It's up there. It's similar to golf and, say, surfing and these sort of individual pursuits where a lot of the guys that are sort of trying to crack into even just to get a ranking or to be on the professional tour, like, you know, the steps to get into that, unless you're a child prodigy, like you need to fund your own way there a lot of the time, and you know, like obviously it's well known, like the prize money and this sort of thing for the top of the top, but like, you know, he's a top 10 player in the whole world, let alone like we've got some Aussies that are in the top 100 and top 500, and I think it's kind of, you know, most people have held a tennis racket from time to time, and there's so many little tournaments everywhere. But, to be professional and all that, definitely probably need to have a bit more, just like a celebration of how good someone like him is. So, we've got some good young talent coming through, and there's a few on the women's side as well. So I think Australian tennis is something that, we're constantly trying to improve and get more names on the professional tour. So, hopefully he can break through that major, but I think for him, he'd be making a final and keep making the semis and progressing through.
13: Let's hope so. He's earning a good living playing the sport he loves, and not far off marriage as well. Cody Bolter, an English female tennis player, and she's going pretty well as well. Hey, Connor, in closing, have you been dragged into being a runner yet for Swans, or is that still eluding Andrew Pruin? Because he reckons he's almost got you signing on the dotted line, but he hasn't got you over the line yet.
23: Yeah, well, he must have had a... I don't know how much he listens to this little segment. I don't think at all, but I did put my hand up for the Subiaco game on the weekend, but he must have had a bit of a busy week last week. Back from him, unfortunately. So, look, I have put my hand up, so the ball's in his court, but, Nate doesn't have too much longer until he's off to Canada, so, they're looking to the future and all that. So hopefully Nate can crack in for one or two more games, but we'll see how it all transpires over the next month or so.
13: June 30's not far away. You're missing it yet? Any chance you link up with a club for the back half of the year? You're pretty happy in football retirement.
23: Yeah, I'm very happy. I think, anyone were to ask or whatever, it's almost a pretty quick conversation. I'm very happy just sitting on the sidelines, and with my job, ideally I'm able to walk around and lift things and do things, and I sort of said to someone on the weekend, I was like, you know, if I were to play and do an ACL or something, like I'm not a professional footballer anymore that can rehab it 100% of the time. I've got a living to earn, so that little era of my life is happily done and dusted.
13: And the new era is going very, very well indeed. Hey, Connor, thanks for joining us. Blakely's Breakdown on a Tuesday. Always nice to chew the fat with you, and enjoy the rest of your week.
23: Awesome. Thanks for having me, boys.
13: That's Connor Blakely. Blakely's Breakdown on a Tuesday at 8:30 here on Sports Breakfast. We're off to our final break. Still time for your calls and texts if you'd like to get in late. A tribute to Neil Danaher, your thoughts on Brad Scott's departure at Essendon. What about Mitchell Moses missing game one of State of Origin? Adam from Spearwood will be in tears. He's already been beaten by Wayne in Our Tip the Tipster. And now Mitchell Moses won't be running out in a New South Wales Blues jersey tomorrow. No Riley McGree for the Socceroos in the World Cup either. He's out with a hamstring injury. So a fair bit of news around this morning.
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13: 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A massive day of sporting news. The sad passing of Neil Danaher. We haven't really spoken much about Andrew Abdo. Jumping ship. He's left the NRL. He will take the job left vacant at Tennis Australia. That's been left vacant for a while now after Craig Tiley's departure earlier this year. Let's head to our final guest of a very busy show. We have trots tips to give out to our listeners, and the man we entrust to do that is Ollie County. You hear him on the Retrovision Gloucester Park preview on a Friday. You hear him with us in the run at 9 o'clock on a Tuesday here on Sports Breakfast as well. Morning, Ollie.
28: Morning, Jacob. Morning, Wayne. It was a fantastic night of racing there on Friday last week. We saw some really competitive races, and one of those was the Pearl Classic for the three-year-olds, and I think a really, really smart one took that out in American Machine, beating Amalfi Knight, who's also a very smart horse. So they're certainly horses to follow in the future, and there was a really smart three-year-old filly taking out their feature race, Miss Leopatra. So some good races coming up with those horses. They're going to be really hard to beat wherever they go. But tonight, there's some good racing as well. And one of those good races comes up in race two, where I think we can find some value in this one. And I'm with Sun Patra. This horse is really, really good last start. She showed gate speed and was left without cover and battled away really well outside of Monterio, who was the favourite in that race. This time, I think it can find the front. And if it finds the front, I think it's going to be incredibly hard to run down. So keen to be with Sun Patra each way in that race. In race seven, I thought Sir Alec Whitby was terrific last start. He burned to lead. He couldn't quite get across. He then had to take cover and was shuffled back in the race before running on really nicely late. So this time I think he can work straight to the lead. If he does that, I think he's going to be incredibly hard to run down and should just be winning that race if he does lead. And then finally in race 10, Miss Tribeca, I'm hoping she can do the same thing and potentially find the lead in this race. She's just had absolutely no luck in recent starts, has been shuffled back and run into dead ends at a crucial stage in races. So I think if she's able to lead, she can take luck out of the equation and she can be really hard to beat. So for me today, it's race two, number three, Sun Patra, race seven, number two, Sir Alec Whitby, and race 10, number two, Miss Tribeca.
13: Very good. And nice to hear. It was a good night Friday night. And, yeah, it feels like a strong card tonight. 10 races to look forward to. This has been a really busy period for harness racing. Ollie, great time to be involved, whatever connection you may have.
28: Yeah, certainly is. It just rolls on throughout the year, really, harness racing. But at the moment, we've got some really nice three-year-olds going around, really nice younger horses, and soon we'll have the two-year-olds back, and it'll be really exciting to see what they can do.
13: We'll look forward to that. Hey, Ollie, we'll hear you Friday on the Retrovision Gloucester Park Preview. Appreciate you.

0: mishandling of the last 2 years, and it will get papered over in and amongst the deserved many tributes to the great man Neil Danaher. Sounds like they made the decision over the weekend, and somehow they kept it under wraps until this morning when the news has been revealed official now. There'll be a press conference at Bomberland very soon, but it's very much a fait accompli. He's gone, that's been confirmed, and we'll find out who takes over, Wayne. But do you think there's a bit of semantics here with the way that Essendon's handled this?
1: No, I wouldn't go that far. I mean, I think that just the loss, I mean, you know, it's come to a head. 1-24. It's they've lost how many in a row now, whatever it is. It's just untimely, I suppose, that, you know. But maybe they couldn't foresee that, I wouldn't have thought.
0: I'm just going to play a little snippet of Gerard Whateley this morning on SEN in Melbourne. He was pretty strong on Carlton sacking Michael Voss, and he didn't miss Essendon either. Let's take a listen.
2: What a shocking morning for a sacking. On that alone, Essendon stands to be damned. The club issued its valet, Neil Danaher, statement at 5 o'clock yesterday. I wonder where that fitted in with the bloody business of sacking a coach. So not the morning that I would have liked to share with you initially, but our 11 o'clock hour will be dedicated to Neil Danaher. Chris Fagan will join me. The Bombers have just become the most embarrassing example of a club offering the full support of the board just before it sacks the coach. The compulsion of Essendon's leaders to spread their nonsense publicly rather than keep their counsel and assess their options was a flawed strategy in real time. It's made them look foolish. At Gather Round, the president was declaring the ambition Brad Scott would be the club's next premiership coach. The plan was rock solid. The notorious Bomber factions wouldn't knock the club off course this time. Nobody asked Andrew Welsh to say it. He did it of his own accord. Last week, in his first public appearance, the chief executive expressed the club's resolve and backed Brad. Nobody asked Tim Roberts to say it. He did it of his own accord.
0: I'll leave it there. That's just a little snippet of Gerard Whateley on Essendon's mishandling of the situation of the departure of Brad Scott.
1: There's never a good way.
0: No, there isn't. No, very rarely. Neil Danaher, interesting, when he was moved on, that was almost, well, they'd reached the end, Melbourne, under his leadership. They'd played finals the year before. We spoke to Daniel Ward about that earlier. Sometimes it's a natural end where both parties realise it's time to go. This has clearly just been messy with Brad Scott.
1: I mean, Brad Scott's not going to go, you know, unless he's going to get paid out. He's just not going to walk, you know, he knows he's a dead man walking, but he's going to get what he's due, so.
0: Gerard tended to agree with Matt from Hammersley's assertion that they'd made the decision beforehand and they'd put out a statement yesterday saying Vale Neil Danaher, when in their own mind they'd already made the decision on the coach, so why couldn't it wait another day or two? But once the news is out there, it's pretty hard to keep it under wraps, and the busy Melbourne journalists got their hands on it this morning. Catch you tomorrow, Wayne.
1: Okay, mate. Bye.
0: That's Tuesday Sports Breakfast. Thanks for your listenership this morning. Peter Giannoli is up next with the Sports Connection. 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
4: Hello there, I'm Sean Bindley. Energy regulators have locked in price cuts across the East Coast despite uncertainty from the war in Iran. From July, the maximum rate electricity companies can charge on their standard plans will be reduced. Households and businesses across southeast Queensland, New South Wales and Victoria will save the most, with a slight reduction in South Australia. Energy Minister Chris Bowen claims the government's push into renewables is working.
5: These are good reductions, but there's a lot more to do. It's not mission accomplished. Australians are still doing it tough, and we need to keep going with the reforms that we have put in place to see more of the cheapest, better form of energy in the grid.
4: The Albanese government has confirmed a group of women and children with links to Islamic State will arrive in Australia today. Michael Packey takes a look.
6: 7 women and 12 children are on their way home after leaving a camp in northern Syria last week. The group will land in Sydney and Melbourne. The government maintains it hasn't provided the cohort with any help other than a passport, which it's legally required to do as they're Australian citizens. Collins. The opposition's John O'Dunham argues the group poses a security risk.
7: I don't know how the government can turn a blind eye to this.
6: Dr. Jamal Rifi has been instrumental in getting the group out of Syria. He says he feels for the children that have been caught up in the bad decision of their parents.
8: It's not their fault. They are entitled for safety and security.
6: Some in the group are likely to face arrest upon arrival. Michael Packey, Canberra.
4: Moscow has announced a series of systemic strikes on Ukraine's military.

0: industrial facilities and decision-making in command centres in Kyiv in retaliation for Friday's drone attack by Ukraine on a college dormitory in the border region of Luhansk that killed 21 students and staff. Russia has called it a deliberate terrorist attack against civilians and urged Kyiv residents and foreign mission staff to leave the Ukrainian capital. Kyiv had earlier dismissed Russia's accusations. Daria Bondarchuk is in Moscow.
1: Moscow announced that the Russian army is preparing to strike drone design and production sites, decision-making centers, and command posts in Kyiv. The move comes in response to Ukraine's attack on a college dormitory in Starobirsk in the Luhansk region, which Moscow called a terrorist attack and a crime against humanity. There will be no mercy, Moscow warned, as the body count following Friday's strike kept rising, reaching 21 people by Monday. This attack could not have been accidental. It was a targeted strike against civilians, Russia's foreign ministry claimed. It urged foreigners, including diplomats and international organization staff, to leave Kyiv as soon as possible. Earlier last weekend, Russia had already hit Kyiv with massive bombardments using the nuclear-capable hypersonic ballistic missile Arashnik. Daria Bondarchuk, Moscow.
0: The World Health Organization is warning the current Ebola outbreak in Central Africa is outpacing health response efforts. The number of deaths from the epidemic now sits at 220, with more than 900 suspected cases. Epidemiologist Dr. Eric Ding says the actual number of cases could be much higher.
2: Right now, there's even reports of them running out of diesel and gasoline to power the generators, to power the lab tests, the equipment.
0: To Southeast Queensland, where an Ipswich man will face court after allegedly threatening to kill a federal parliamentarian. A search warrant was executed at a North Ipswich property on Sunday, where officers seized an electronic device. A 53-year-old man has since been charged with three counts of using a telecommunications service to menace, harass, or cause offence. This is Air News. Mitchell Moses has officially been ruled out of State of Origin Game 1 on Wednesday night, succumbing to a hamstring injury. Ethan Strange will start at 5'8 for New South Wales, with Matt Burton joining the bench. Blues coach Laurie Daly says Moses only has a minor niggle.
3: I think he'll only miss, I don't know, he might even be a chance this weekend to play with Para. It's not a major tear at all, very minor, but no, it's just too risky. Now, 48 hours out.
0: Queensland won't be changing their approach to tomorrow's State of Origin opener, despite confirmation that Moses has been ruled out. Maroons assistant coach Matt Ballen says they'll just trust their game plan.
4: We'll be aware of the individual coming in that side, and if Ethan plays, you know, he's obviously a really good runner of the ball, got a left footstep. So we'll change a little bit in that regard, but overall we're not going to change the way we're playing. We've got a mentality to go down and run hard and tackle well. That's what wins the big games.
0: In AFL news, Essendon say they want a fresh voice after sacking coach Brad Scott. Eddie Summerfield reports.
5: A loss to bottom place Richmond cemented Essendon's board's mind. It had to move on coach Brad Scott with one win in the past calendar year after signing as coach in 2023. Scott's time was up. President Andrew Welsh says it would have been unfair to have Brad continue as coach, having decided the club needed a new voice. Scott with still 18 months to run his contract. The president and chief executive will address the media this afternoon.
0: In tennis, Alex de Minaur has advanced to the second round of the French Open. He beat British qualifier Toby Samuel in straight sets. Tanasi Kokkinakis is also through after winning his five setter. Australian Independent Radio News.
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7: Righty, a few breakdowns to deal with. One Mitchell Fairway southbound after Nearabup Road, Nearabup. One West Coast Highway southbound at North Street in Swanbourne. And the third one's Leach Highway northbound before Welshpool Road in Bentley. They're all travelling well on the approach, but please just drive with caution anyway. Mitchell southbound, a few cars. Warwick Road to Reed Highway and on off busy Hutton to Vincent Street. Quinana northbound, still a few as well around Thomas Road to Rowley Road. South Street to Mount Henry Bridge and Canning Highway, Millport Road. It's Bernie D. That's the latest traffic on 91.3 Sport FM.
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15: Weather for the rest of your Tuesday here in Perth. We're going to get to a top of 25 degrees with an overnight minimum of 11 and sunny conditions right throughout the day. But tomorrow, the rain returns, expected 20 millimetres and a top of 23. Thursday, showers easing in 21. Friday, a shower or two in 19. And Saturday, showers increasing and 19 degrees. Right now in Perth at 9 past 9, it's 16.6.

Good morning, good morning, and welcome to the Sports Connection this sunny Tuesday. Gee, did you hear the weather? 25 degrees out, so enjoy it because it's going to change in the next couple of days. Big thank you to Wayne and Jacob, another excellent sports breakfast show. Wow, isn't there some breaking news with CEOs quitting, coaches being sacked, and sadly, the passing of the legendary Neil Danaher. Plenty to cover on the Sports Connection this Tuesday morning. But first up, let's celebrate a monumental achievement in Australian football. Auckland FC has just clinched their first A-League title by defeating Sydney in a match that was close and tense. The victory marked a resurrection for coach Steve Corica. From Sky Blues scapegoat to Auckland FC hero after guiding the Black Knights to grand final glory over his old club. He was sacked by the Sky Blues in October 2023, less than a month after winning the Australia Cup. Corica became the first coach to claim three A-League championships on Saturday night when Auckland FC beat his whole team, Sydney, 1-0 in front of more than 28,000 fans. The game was a tense affair, but in the end, Auckland comfortably held on to add championship glory to the premiership the Kiwi outfit won last season. It's been a remarkable two seasons for the A-League's newest club. So without doubt, let's raise a glass to Auckland FC. They've shown us that dreams can indeed come true. Now, what a perfect segue to turn to the AFL. And at this point, let's look at clubs who are yet to win their first premiership glory. You guessed it. I can't help but wonder, could this finally be the year for the Fremantle Dockers? As we know, the Dockers have had a long journey. They were founded in 1994. That's 30-plus years ago. And they sit with two other teams, Greater Western Sydney and the Gold Coast Suns, who both are from non-footballing states. And those three clubs have the emptiest trophy cabinets in the league. All it does is build anticipation. In fact, the anticipation is palpable. It's fascinating to look back at other teams who have entered competitions and how they have fared. The West Coast Eagles just down the road. Well, they took 5 years, from 1987 to 1992. Before they won their first flag. The Adelaide Crows took 7 years, but when they won, they went back to back. So too Port Adelaide. They navigated their success after 7 years with a flag in 2004. So if you put all that together, and if you believe in fate, after the Auckland FC victory, could this finally be the moment for Fremantle? I mean, their hope is alive. They've done everything they possibly can do thus far into the season. Can they turn this hope into reality? We're not going to mention flag mantle, but it could be the time. They just have to maintain their presence, not get ahead of themselves, and just maybe, it could be the year for the Fremantle Dockers. And speaking of celebrations, let's take a moment to congratulate Collingwood. It was an incredible tribute to Scott Pendlebury. It was perfect for his 433rd game. Now, what a remarkable milestone. By the way, if you're into numerology and you haven't heard this fact before, Pendlebury wears number 10, and if you add up 433, the numbers 433, yes, that equals 10. Quite the coincidence.
and widely touted before the game. But to top it off, Collingwood secured a victory over the West Coast Eagles. And yes, the margin was 10 points. Perhaps just like the Dockers winning their first flag, just like Auckland FC getting over the line, perhaps this whole Pendlebury 4-3-3 thing was meant to be. But last weekend wasn't just about numbers. It was a powerful message orchestrated and sent from Collingwood. They were not just honouring Scott, who deserved all the accolades. Collingwood were also reminding everyone of their status as a formidable club. It was a statement to their players. It was a statement to their sponsors, their fans, and the greater sporting world. It was also a very strong statement to the AFL at large. Leave it to us. We celebrate our own. We care. We have a long, proud history. And side by side, we are formidable. Oh, in my opinion, Collingwood also had another target. They were out there to seduce another group with their spectacular event. Why do you think they orchestrated this game to be against the West Coast Eagles? Now, some of you are going to say, oh, they chose the Eagles because it was going to be a guaranteed victory. Well, I'm sad to say that you sceptics are probably the same people that complained when you heard that Scott Pendlebury was going to wear a gold number and said that was bad because the rest of the team would look different. They sorted you out, didn't they? They all wore a gold number. No, I think they chose the West Coast Eagles for this game for a far more visionary and, dare I say it, a far more mischievous event. Yes, let's think about it. Who has the crop of the best former Victorian talent in the whole AFL? In my opinion, it's the West Coast Eagles. They're right up there. Harley Reid, William Dersmer, without doubt, the pick of the crop. Can you imagine what these boys were thinking and feeling being involved in such a special afternoon? I mean, they wouldn't be human if they didn't think, wow, how can I get a piece of this on a regular basis? The tell for me was when Scott Pendlebury himself shook hands after the game with Harley Reid. Not only was there a sign from above, after all, Harley Reid was celebrating his 50th on just the same day as Pendlebury was scoring 4-3-3. Another sign. But the critical thing for me was that when they shook hands, and replay it if you didn't take note, Scott Pendlebury spent what was, given the moment, quite a lengthy period of time having quite a lengthy discussion with Harley. I think if I could lip read, I would probably heard something along the lines of, hey mate, this could be you. Collingwood. So in 2 to 3 years' time, when the go-home factor starts to play, whether it's Harley Reid, whether it's William Dersmer, whether it's Lindsay or Shanahan, yes, their managers will negotiate a deal. Yes, clubs will talk about trades. But I tell you what, in their head, in the soul, and in the heart of those young players, they will remember game 4-3-3 and think, I'm going to get paid anywhere. But the only place I will get that buzz, the only place I will get that excitement is wearing the black and white. I guarantee you, folks, that at least one of those guys is going to end up being side by side with the rest of the Magpies.
Thanks for joining me today. This is the Sports Connection. As you know, the Retrovision text line's 0429 913 913. It's waiting for you. If you want to have a crack at me, if you think I'm being too pro-Collingwood, happy to hear it. But I urge you just to stop and think about it. On today's show, as usual, at 10 o'clock, we have Brownlow medalist Brad Hardy. He's waiting for you, and more particular, he's waiting for your questions. Paul Persick will be up telling us about what the Waffle did after the state game. We look forward to that. I've got Dem Panopoulos, our expert out of Melbourne. I've got him analysing the AFL top 10 versus the AFL top 8. If you look at the table now, you prognosticate into the future with the fixtures. Has wildcard round really let more teams be up for a finals berth? Don't know. Dem will tell us. Stick around. And Simon Furser will wrap up the show with his Formula One wrap after the Canadian Grand Prix. Coming up after the break, Declan Kelly. It's all happening in the round ball game. He's going to be talking soccer and, more importantly, Pitch Perfect, his podcast, which went berserk over the weekend. Over 3,000 views. Paul Persick in the studio. He's going to help navigate the show. Let's take us to a break, Paul. None other, AC/DC.

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0: Welcome back to the Sports Connection. Nothing like a little bit of Beatles to get the heart pumping on a Tuesday morning. Declan Kelly's joining us. Declan, good morning to you.
1: Peter G, a very, very good morning to you and all the listeners.
0: Now, mate, let me go straight off the bat and thank you for the wonderful new chair here at Podcast Capital at Gloucester Park in the city. I've never felt so comfortable doing a radio show in my life. I think the listeners will pick it up on the airwaves because comfort means performance and performance means better radio.
1: I can hear it in your voice already, up and about, and thanks to the boss. She made sure we're all looked after. Peter, you're an integral part now of Podcast Capital, our mothership, and it's the least we can do.
0: Okay, so your time of the year has come in more ways than one. The A-League, we've seen it happen. It's a wonderful story, Auckland FC.
1: I heard your introduction to the station, your program this morning, and so true. Auckland, 2 years. Just, you know, you're talking about Flagmantle and we're talking about other clubs. Just think about it. 2 years. There's a great documentary about it as well, and now we know what we know. It even makes it more compelling. It's a major city in New Zealand. New Zealand, I think, bats above average in a lot of sports. We've talked about that many times on the Sports Connection over the years in multitude of sports. Wellington are already in the A-League. It's a welcome addition. Auckland, near neighbours. This country cannot support the amount of clubs to have a domestic soccer league. And Auckland came in a couple of years ago and didn't finish last year minor premiers, but this year came sort of the hard way, finishing outside the top two, took on Sydney on the weekend, Hellison in the 59th minute, not the greatest game I've ever seen, but they won't care, 1-0, and the byproduct, Peter, and for our listeners, is Steve Corica. It's his third grand final win. Auckland, obviously, his first. They are doing it. But obviously, he's been involved, and it was a side issue and a bit of a soap opera. After 19 years' service with Sydney as a player, an assistant coach, and then a senior coach, he was sacked, as everyone eventually is. They say in sport, if you don't resign quickly, in 2023. So don't tell me there wasn't a little bit of extra motivation. And three titles now Steve has between Sydney FC and now Auckland. And he stands behind, and who you'd be a brave person to bet against that he won't take on and beat one Ange Postecoglou, who has won the A-League Grand Final four times. Corica still has a lot of petrol in the tank. And this Auckland FC, they are building a dynasty, and they are going to be there or thereabouts ongoing because their ownership, Peter, is the same people who own Bournemouth FC in the UK, a very, very rich consortium driven by a sports-loving owner, and they do invest. And they've gone out and got a coach they feel could build a team, and he's built a squad that in 2 years is at top of the mountain.
0: Yeah, you'd have to be pretty happy with your investment, wouldn't you? That's ROI number one.
1: Exactly, and 28,000. Now, I know it was 90,000 at the G, but let's put it into perspective where Perth Glory, you know, average around 4,000 or 5,000. Yes, if you get to a grand final, people come out of the woodwork. We know that. But this is not out of the woodwork. Auckland have been getting in excess of 20,000 people plus at their home games in the regular season. Wonderful membership base, merchandise going through the roof. So it's tick, tick, tick. Well done to the owners and the operators of Auckland FC. A mighty fine win and a deserved one.
0: Yep, absolutely. So it's been a long, long season, the A-League. It always seems to be a very long season, I mean, because it starts well before summer and it finishes almost in winter. But the season's run and done. Hopefully they get some of their house in order from a higher level, the A-League, And, well, not so much the A-League, Soccer Australia, I suppose it is. And it'll be a whole new season next season. Let's turn our attention to the EPL. Relegation is now complete.
1: Super Sunday. I was actually having a little chuckle on the weekend after our podcast at Pitch Perfect when we were talking about getting the body clock right. It was only 11 o'clock games on Sunday night, so very, very respectable compared to the 2 and 3 a.m. in the mornings. But I was so determined to be wide awake and fresh. I set the alarm clock, went into bed about 8 o'clock. A lot of people would have done the same. Set the alarm for about 20 minutes to 11. Quick shower, nice cup of tea, and I sat back and watched 10 games, just flicking through the wonderful coverage that Stan have provided and being able to sort of watch 5 or 6 minutes of a game and then flick to the next game whilst keeping an eye on the scores. And Super Sunday did not fail to deliver. Arsenal crowned champions, we knew that, and they were presented with the award away at Crystal Palace, where they still went and won at 2-1. Liverpool won, Brentford won, Mo Salah and Andy Robertson's last game. A little bit of an anti-climax at Liverpool, but they did qualify for the Champions League. And in what was Pep Guardiola's last game after 10 wonderful years with Manchester City, they surprisingly went down 2-1 to Aston Villa, where the joke was, Peter, the coach had to use a breathalyzer after they winning the UEFA Champions Trophy last week, the second tier of Europe, where they would have celebrated long and hard for 2 or 3 days. But they turned up at Etihad and won 2-1. But it didn't spoil the Pep party, really. They were runners-up, and he leaves a wonderful legacy that I don't think will ever be beaten.
0: Mm. Okay, so in the relegation stakes, who is it that goes down?
1: Yeah, as expected, and I know we've got a lot of Hammers fans, they left it too late. And Hammers fans would be forgiven of saying, where was this performance all year long, or throughout the year? 3-0 winners over Leeds, but Spurs did what they had to do. They scored a goal, and Everton really didn't offer a lot of attacking options. They really had nothing really to play for. Spurs were gritty. The crowd were right behind them, and they won 1-0. And that sent West Ham joining Wolves and Burnley in the championship next year. Spurs, by the hair of the chinny chin chin, survive. Pages white, new season. They will clear the decks now, and I won't be surprised with De Zerbi as the coach who came in 3 or 4 games ago. They will have to sell to buy, but he will have a complete new-looking side next year. And I think Spurs fans can be optimistic that they've got the right man as the coach, and he will clear out the players that just have seen off 2 or 3 managers this year, not good enough. And then just as a footnote to that, after Spygate in the richest game in the world build, because you get EPL status, unfashionable Hull beat Middlesbrough, who were suddenly brought back into the fold after Southampton were eliminated. Hull joined Coventry and Ipswich, Peter, in the EPL next season. And when I say next season, you were talking about a long A-League. Well, no such luck with EPL. I'm talking August, starting again for the 26-27 season. So congratulations to unfashionable Hull, who have been in the EPL very briefly before, went up and went back down. And our own Richard Garcia, who is now the coach of Olympic Kingsway, actually played for Hull in the EPL many years ago.
0: If you are a Chelsea supporter, you can only just scratch your head and say, oh my. But as a consequence of their performance, we've got some new entrants into Europe.
1: Yeah, very well said, and a great segue. And I think, and Belly's running a competition on the Sports Connection, and I don't want to tell Belly how to go about it, but the Sunderland manager, what a story. He's not only brought them up into the EPL, and not only had a stellar season, as a result of beating a very disappointing Chelsea on the weekend, they have stormed into the UEFA Cup for next year, finishing a wonderful 7th spot. So, well said. Bournemouth also need to be congratulated. remember, the same owners as Auckland. What a season they've had also in the UEFA Cup. And Brighton, who again, a team that bats above its average constantly, is in the Conference League. And there's a little byplay there because Crystal Palace tomorrow night play Spanish team Real. And if Crystal Palace manage to win the Conference League, they also will return to European football next year. So English domestic football, with worldwide stars playing in it, are very, very well represented in all European competitions next year as a result of them doing so well in the competitions this season, Peter.
0: We're speaking with Declan Kelly, talking about his true love, one of his many true loves, the round ball game, the world game of football. So now we turn our attention to Champions League. Arsenal are taking on Paris Saint-Germain. That's this Sunday night, I think.
1: 3 a.m. early hours. There goes that alarm clock again.
0: Uh-huh.
1: 3 a.m. early hours of a Sunday morning. Saturday evening in beautiful Budapest, Hungary. But those of us, well, obviously, Sunday lie-in can get up and watch it live or watch it on replay. Stan, again, doing a wonderful job streaming service for the round ball game. And yet, PSG, could they be the first team in eight seasons to go back-to-back? I think so. But they're up against Arsenal, who will be absolutely, pardon the pun, gunning for a great double, having secured the EPL. And wouldn't they just love to add a Champions League trophy? I think PSG will have a little bit too much flair, but we shall see. But hopefully it's an epic clash between these two giants in European football in the early hours of Sunday morning, Peter.
0: Yeah, it'd be quite an achievement to knock that one over. I mean, Arsenal, it's been a fabulous season. They had their moments of trepidation. This would be a lovely piece of icing on the cake.
1: Oh, absolutely. And a lot of Arsenal fans are coming out of the woodwork, left, right and centre. They haven't been the most popular team with the style of football they played, but they don't care. In Mikel Arteta, he basically is very regimented the way he sends out his team. Got a very good squad, get plenty of bodies behind the ball, have plenty of flair, but they're very, very dogmatic in the way they play, and a wonderful goalkeeper and a steadfast defence. PSG are just attacking football, and it's probably the way a lot of us love the game to be played. They can go from one end of the pitch to the other in one swoop. So it's going to be very interesting to see this sort of regimented style of Arsenal, possibly playing on the counter-attack, I would suggest, against a flamboyant PSG, who can concede because of the way they play, but gee, can they score at the other end?
0: Yeah, it sounds like a clash well worth getting up for. Paris Saint-Germain versus Arsenal in the early hours of our Monday morning, I take it, is it? Yeah, it's our Monday morning.
1: No, early hours of Sunday morning, Saturday night.
0: All
1: the
0: hours of Sunday morning, right. Okay,
1: yep.
0: Jolly good.
1: Yep.
0: Okay, we mentioned it at the top of the hour or the top of the show. Your and mine, I suppose, I'm your co-host, with Bally, our expert as well. Pitch Perfect, which is our podcast capital new entrant into the stable. Pitch Perfect is our podcast specifically dedicated to the 2026 World Cup. And my godfather, Pitch Perfect 2, 3,000 views, 60 thumbs ups, and 36, in some cases, vitriolic comments. Hasn't it been an eye-opener? It's been fantastic.
1: It absolutely has blown me away in this world of YouTube and the world game. And I'm on my toes. Belly's on his toes. Love feedback. Good, bad, and difference. The only way we learn. People are very passionate. 17 sleeps, Peter, just to remind you and the listeners, before World Cup game number one. And Pitch Perfect will be, has already, and will be again covering all the games. And in defense of Belly, myself, and you're the, you've got the very, I guess, smooth job, as only you could do, of hosting it. There's 48 teams, and there's no way we can pick 48 winners. So we're going to upset, just in our opinions. It's very subjective, as sport always is, of our opinions and we welcome the feedback. And if you haven't checked it out, please do on YouTube and just search Podcast Capital, subscribe, and you'll see all the fine work of Belly, Peter G, and maybe my okay work, but of the World Game. And even people, Peter, I'm getting people speaking to me sort of now with the EPL over, sports lovers, saying, how do you think France will go? How do you what do you think of the English squad and so forth? So the sports lovers will love World Cup 2026 in Mexico, Canada, and the USA. And Pitch Perfect, I think, is just a smorgasbord with a little bias towards the Socceroos, and why wouldn't we, of how we think we'll go and the rest of the world will go over the next month in 17 sleeps time.
0: Fabulous. So as you said, go to YouTube and search Podcast Capital, subscribe to the channel, and you will be informed whenever Pitch Perfect comes out. Simon of Stadio Olimpico and Lathlane. I love putting those two together. Remember Como from Serie A, folks. They were supposed to play Milan in February in Perth, but didn't end up doing so, unfortunately. They've ended up fourth for the season, 25-26, in Serie A, and with Roma in the last 2 weeks of the season, ended up handing Milan and Juve their greatest humiliation in failing to qualify for the 26-27 UEFA Champions League season. Well done to Roma, but Como in particular, for their historic achievement.
1: Simon is a scholar of all sport. Hello, Simon. Thank you for your text. Couldn't have worded it better. That is a fairy tale story. Peter, I think we might have to try and find some expenses to go across and just interview the people in Como in Italy. You can translate for me. Cesc Fabregas, the coach who had a wonderful career, the Spanish international, Chelsea fans, Arsenal fans will remember him. He's been linked with a host of jobs in the EPL, but why would you leave beautiful Como? He's taken him up into Serie A, and as Simon has so elegantly put, fairy tale story. As a result of wonderful season, they are in the Champions League representing Italy, or representing their town, city, region, Como, next year. And it's one of the great... It's a bit like the Leicester City story. They didn't win the league, but they possibly could of 2016, when sort of unfashionable, dare I say it, Leicester, surrounded by all these big money clubs, have gone and done it. And Champions League qualification is an absolute outstanding achievement.
0: Yeah, absolutely. In fact, the AC Milan failure could have some other ramifications. Croatian media is all over it. They're saying that Luka Modric, as a consequence of this, may even consider coming home.
1: Wow. Well, he's got a World Cup to consider his future.
0: Yeah. He's playing for his home during the World Cup, right?
1: Yeah, and he'll be sought after. He's invested, I believe, even a minor stake in a club in England. So from even getting to the twilight of his career, and I don't want to write him off yet, but he certainly is in those late 30s now, still a wonderful character and footballer. Doesn't surprise me. I'm laughing that AC Milan are seeing it as a failure. They qualify for Europe, just not the Champions League. And they're extremely miffed about that. But Como is the story of Europe, certainly, with their qualification. What a wonderful achievement.
0: And what a wonderful place in the world that happens to be. Just down the road, in fact, from where my father was born. And so, we could take that trip.
1: George Clooney could buy us a coffee, I believe.
0: Oh, mate, it'll have to be an espresso, but he could. Declan, as usual, thank you so much, mate. You'll be in the chair tomorrow from 9. Paul, take us out to a well-earned sponsors break.

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0: Welcome back to the Sports Connection. We're running a little behind time, but it's all been great information to date. With us to wrap up what went on the weekend in the Waffle is our very own expert, Paul Persick. Paul, we're going to run through the games because we've definitely got to talk this mid-season draft. How did you find the weekend?
1: It was another great weekend of football, Peter. Good morning to you and good morning to everybody. Round 7 in the books and some very interesting results, and it opens up the ladder in just a little bit. And there's no doubt that heading into the long weekend, that the Waffle competition is starting to get really open. We had some shock defeats on the weekend to the top two teams, but by gee, it does create a lot of intrigue for the competition, and that is great to see. We'll start things off at Goodgrosser Park. East Fremantle and the West Coast Eagles kicking things off, and East Fremantle, they lost their captain, Kyle Baskerville, on the morning of the game. He was crook on Saturday morning and could not take his place in the field. But they did get some great value with the return of Harrison Marsh, the 200-plus game veteran. He spent a large chunk of the first half of the season out with injury. And you have the likes of Cam Erdley playing one of his better games in spite of being reported for striking. Tom Joyce also was magnificent. Jack Cleaver with 30 disposals and 13 tackles. And Luke Stranatica also having one of his better games in the ruck that set up a 27-point win over the West Coast Eagles against an Eagles side that were gallant. They were very competitive, but just ran out of gas in the critical stages of the final quarter. Brendan Stasevic, dual premiership player with the Brisbane Lions. He was expected to be on managed minutes, but he managed them quite well with 12 disposals, and the ruck duo of Cooper Duff Tytler and Matt Flynn were brilliant. 52 hitouts between them. Tom Gross continues to show why he should be at the level above in the Eagles AFL side with 22 disposals. Luca Grego was serviceable in the back line. Finlay McRae was also effective with 24 touches. Up forward, Sasha Kernett with a couple of goals. Harry Barnett and Tom Gross also chipping in with two. And the Eagles, they can take credit from the fact that they were able to challenge East Fremantle on their home turf. I spoke with Bill Monahan last night on my Waffle show and said that they were able to really rise to the challenge, and it's a sign of maturity from their side. But of course, as I said before, one big blow out of that game. Cam Erdley reported and suspended. He will miss the People's Derby on WA Day, so that's a massive blow for the Sharks. But in spite of all that, East Fremantle played some very good team football. They played more direct across the midfield, and that's what set up a very good win in the end, 27 points over the West Coast Eagles, and sets them up to possibly cause a bit of a boil over in the Derby on Monday.
0: Could do. Good to see them back in form. Peel over South Fremantle, so South will be smarting after that.
1: Yeah, big statement by Peel Thunder, and they were switched on right from the start, weren't they, the Thunder? Their AFL-listed players proved very handy, as has so often been the case, especially at home, because they're hard to beat at home this year at Lane Group Stadium. Jaeger O'Meara made his return. He wore the face mask to obviously protect himself from the facial injury that he suffered a couple of weeks ago. He was serviceable in the minutes that he was on. Jeremy Sharp, fantastic with 34 disposals, but the performance of the game for me was Hugh Davies in the back line. He held South Fremantle's forward line brilliantly, 20 marks, which I believe is the second most amount of marks for a Waffle player in history. So well done to Hugh Davies for his efforts and to go with his 28 disposals as well, because the ball went down his way a lot, but he used it very nicely indeed. And the forward line were brilliant. They functioned like a Swiss watch. Jack Sears in his 100th game in the WAFL, brilliant with three goals. Corey Tregenza, he kicked three, all of them in the first quarter in a great opening burst. And of course, Sears and Nichols picked up where Tregenza left off. Tristan Bryce as well was brilliant in the forward line with a couple of goals. But Jacob Hewitt, I thought, was magnificent, playing as that defender midfielder role. Cooper Simpson likewise, and Sean Hunter all were brilliant. And think about this, those three, Hewitt, Hunter and Davies in that back six, all took 43 marks between them out of the 129 they took in total. And that was really telling. They got more uncontested marks, they played more of that chip and run game, that they were able to find some open space all around the ground. And South Fremantle, they didn't really find any answer. They weren't able to win their matchups at Lane Group Stadium. I was there for the call, and you know, you can't be too critical of South Fremantle because this is only their second loss in the past 25, 26 games. But that was a very ordinary performance, if I'm to be blunt. They just let too many men loose inside the forward 50. They weren't switched on. And to make matters worse, Matty Parker got reported as well for charging Toby Jenkins, and he's not going to be playing for the next 3 weeks, including the Derby on Monday. So it was a day that went from bad to worse for South Fremantle. Florenka was the only standout with 26 disposals. Other than that, they all failed to fire. And I reckon it's going to be a hard week for the reigning Premier, because this loss was a bit of a wake-up call, because they got their arch rivals next, and I suspect them to get their act together.
0: Yeah, absolutely. Now, your mob still can't get a win on the board. Perth, too strong for West Perth.
1: It was no real surprise in the end. Perth, you know, they showed their class all throughout the afternoon. And a big occasion for them as well, their veteran Matthew Taylor celebrating his 150th game. And he did it in great style too. Total domination by the Demons at Mineral Resources Park. And after a couple of poor losses, Perth needed, you know, somewhat of a big win against an opposition that, you know, okay, they've got some ageing champions, but they weren't of high quality. But to have a win like that was brilliant. Their second highest score of the season since their opening round win against the West Coast Eagles. And the blokes that were in that midfield unit for Perth were brilliant. Constable doing Constable things with 35 touches and had the ball inside 50 11 times. Lockie Payton kicked 5 goals against his old side, mind you. Aaron Clark also fired with 3 along with Jack Klusky, both kicking 6 goals between them. And Kane Johnston, who after round one just found a bit of up and down form in the forward line. He was back to his best with 4 goals. And Brendan Parfitt, he was brilliant with 26. And Aaron Clark, we talked about him, 3 goals, 4, but he marked the ball 11 times. We mustn't forget Corey Byrne with 37. They work like clockwork, the Perth Demons midfield. They outmarked, they out-tackled, they outrun West Perth all throughout the afternoon. 106 marks to 76, mind you, and also 46 tackles to 45. So Perth outplayed West Perth in almost every facet of the game. Kane Bevan, that might be the last game that we see of him in West Perth colours, because he's been a high prospect in the mid-season draft. We'll go to more about that a little later on. But apart from him, not many could go with him. Okay, Luke Meadows had 29, but he wasn't very effective. And again, it's a sign that West Perth are going to need a significant turnaround, because they're relying on their ageing champions again. Case in point, Tyler Keitel with 4 goals, 3, and he was their only effective forward. Riley Spriggs spent some time in the forward line and in the ruck, and he kicked 3 goals, but not much support in that West Perth forward line. Obviously, Paul Zanzone is going to face an uphill battle as West Perth coach, but it's sort of expected when you're looking at it, because obviously there is a lot of ageing players in that side, a lot of young players that are still acclimatising themselves to waffle football. And with Kane Bevan possibly going in the mid-season draft, it might be a bit of a detriment. But don't take anything away from Perth. That was a big win for them, and it sets them up for a big game against Swan Districts.
0: Subiaco too strong for them.
1: Yeah, big last quarter by Subiaco, 14-11 to 8-7. The game was tight for 3 quarters, but it was down to that last quarter burst by Subiaco, 6 goals to 2 in that 40-point win.

0: And again, it was all down to that functioning midfield, their pace, their physical pressure, and the way they moved the football out of the centre. Textbook stuff. Gyro was brilliant, 33 disposals. Hickmott with 28. That's Will Hickmott, that is. Liam with 27. And Judd Kelman with 23. And the forward line, again, was brilliant. Three players kicked three goals. Mayo, Borchett, and Ben Sokol. And since the state game, Sokol has been in vintage form, just like he never left for a year at the end of 2024. He was brilliant. Judd Kelman as well with 23. But the big move for me was Marlon Corbett. Now, he usually plays a bit down back, but he moved up into the midfield. Now, he's got great leg speed out of the centre, and he adds another dimension to Subiaco's midfield rotation. If I was Jared Schofield, I'd put him in permanently in the midfield rotation because he can create plenty of opportunities out of the centre for Subiaco. While for Swan Districts, they had their usual suspects, Turner, and True in amongst the 30 disposal mark. Leo Steed, he's another one that's not getting as much talk in the mid-season draft, but I tell you, he can play. He set up a couple of big goals for Swan Districts in that first half when the game was still pretty much in the balance, but they just had no real answer in that last quarter. They were just overrun, out-muscled and overwhelmed in that contest against Subiaco at Steel Blue Oval. But, you know, they can learn a lot from this defeat, and I reckon they can give Perth a bit of a rough-up in the game at Steel Blue Oval on Saturday. But Subi, gee, they are looking good. They're a revitalised side, the Lions, and it could set them up for a potential charge to the five.
1: No doubt, with Schofield in the chair, order is being restored. Order was kind of restored if you're an East Perth supporter on the weekend. I mean, that was an upset. East Perth defeating Claremont. Do you think the state game participation had anything to do with it?
0: Well, one could say it did to an extent, but I don't really think it did. I think East Perth just had the better second half, plain and simple. Three goals, right. Claremont kicked after half time. And when you think about it, eight goals by East Perth, including four in a massive last quarter. And East Perth, they came there with a purpose. And I think there was a bit of hidden inspiration behind it, courtesy of their captain, Hamish Brayshaw. Now, as we all know, Hamish Brayshaw, you know, is a bit of a secret Arden North Melbourne supporter. And he saw North Melbourne come back from 40-odd points down to beat the Gold Coast Suns. And eight or nine players were around him, and all of a sudden that North Melbourne win gave them a little bit of fire, and they used that fire and channeled it very well to defeat Claremont and cause Claremont's first loss of the season. So some hidden inspiration from the captain, Hamish Brayshaw, their co-captain, I should say, Hamish Brayshaw, and that allowed East Perth to take every opportunity they did in the second half to knock off the Tigers. They had a welcome return in Liam Tedesco. He provided great value with 19 disposals, and Angus Scott, Hamish Brayshaw, Cade Scray, all were brilliant, all took 10 marks or more in the team total of 132. They took almost double the marks of Claremont. So it goes to show that how East Perth opened the game up in their favour with the way they used the football, and their forward lines were brilliant. East Perth, they out-Claremonted Claremont, if you know what I mean, because Claremont usually have the best forward line of the competition. East Perth took a leaf out of Claremont's book. Graham with three goals, including two big marks in that last quarter. Amaduri also getting two as a goal-kicking mid, and Hamish Brayshaw, G. When he kicked that second goal in that final quarter, he, you know, put the hand to his jumper and showed the Claremont crowd who he really is. He's Hammer, and he put it down on the Tigers on Saturday. And for Claremont, 6-4, they are better than that, if I'm being honest. Their forward line failed to fire. Musica was the only effective forward with 2 goals. Rogers got one. He had 30 disposals. England had 27. So their midfielders, again, got plenty of possessions, but they were just outrun by a desperate East Perth side who wanted to make a statement, and that's exactly what they did. Because not only they have inflicted Claremont's first loss of the year, it's the third time in a row that they have beaten the Tigers. Keep in mind, they beat them twice in the final series last year. So Claremont have become a bit of a bogey for East Perth in recent times. But that was a great win for East Perth, and one that could really set them up for a big charge towards a top three finish for the third year in a row. But that concluded a great round of waffle football, Peter. It was an exciting round of football. And as we head to the long weekend, Claremont are still on top, and South Fremantle are still in second despite losing their games. But there's a bevy of teams fighting for a spot in the five. Peel Thunder, East Perth and Perth and Subiaco on 16 points, but it's the Thunder, Royals and Demons in the five on percentage, then Subiaco in sixth, and one game outside the Eagles and East Fremantle. So it's great intrigue for the competition. It's a close finals race. That's what we want to see. But of course, we've got the WA Day round coming up. I'll offer my tips for the WA Day round tomorrow

0: pressure forward, but his ability to play in that midfield rotation. He's been linked with Port Adelaide, where he could reunite with star forward Mitch Georgiades. And speaking of Subiaco, of course, Mitch used to play for Subiaco, just like his dad. Noah Hibbins-Hargraves, he had a great game in the under-20s trial during the state game weekend and had 33 disposals in that game and has proven his state chances no harm. There's also been the prospect of Josh Edwards and Jake Suter from Perth and East Perth, respectively, that could get picked up in the mid-season draft. That draft, by the way, is at 4:30 p.m. Perth time, and those hopefuls could get picked up by the time the draft concludes. So it's going to be an exciting mid-season draft, great opportunity for those players. And, of course, you do look at it with a bit of intrepidation, but still, it's a wonderful opportunity for the Stars of the Waffle to have that opportunity in the next level.
1: Good work, Paul. You're an absolute expert when it comes to the Waffle. Ladies and gentlemen, stick around for the pre-season draft. We'll also get Brad Hardy's take on it after the break. Brad Hardy next.
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3: Hello there, I'm Sean Bindley. Seven women and 12 children with links to Islamic State are on their way back to Australia. They're expected to land in Sydney and Melbourne later today after leaving a camp in Syria last week. The federal government warns some in the group could face arrest upon their arrival. Dr. Jamal Riffey assisted their return. He says bringing them home is in the best interests of the children.
4: Our main concern is the safety of those children and to get them proper education. And every Australian should feel safe and secure because those kids are not going to be under the influence of any bad element in terms of later on radicalisation.
3: New South Wales' energy minister says there are promising signs power prices could come down across the board after the release of the latest default market offer. The energy regulator says prices will fall between 3.4 and 5% in New South Wales, a saving of up to $137 for residential customers on the flat rate. It's the largest reduction since Russia's invasion of Ukraine in 2022. Penny Sharp says while many people aren't on the default offer, the amount of renewable energy and storage in the system is putting downward pressure on prices overall.
5: But this is good news that shows that renewables in the grid are reducing wholesale prices and providing us with the stability that we need.
3: The Victorian opposition has called for a royal commission into corruption in the state's big build projects, which are the subject of 56 separate formal allegations of fraud and corruption. Topping the list is the North East Link, with 28 matters under investigation, followed by the suburban rail loop with 16. Opposition spokesperson James Newbury says the state's Allan government is involved in the criminal cover-up, a claim that the Premier denies.
6: Well, we've become the corruption capital of Australia. Figures released yesterday showed that 90% of allegations made in this country on government work sites involving the federal government are now in Victoria because the state Labor government's going to turn a blind eye.
3: The Queensland state government says sweeping parole reforms will keep high-risk prisoners in jail for an additional 10 years. It follows an independent review into Queensland's restricted prisoner framework and parole board processes. Corrective Services Minister Laura Gerber says the move keeps dangerous criminals behind bars for longer.
7: Any prisoner currently in prison right now serving a life sentence could be subject to these laws. That means the most heinous of criminals, domestic violence murderers, rapists, sadistic killers could all now be restricted prisoners.
3: The West Australian Premier will unveil his plans for a new weapons manufacturing hub in the state during a major international defence conference in Perth today. Roger Cook announced WA is seeking expressions of interest from defence giants to build the facility. Reporter Sarah Smith says the three-day conference at the Perth Exhibition and Convention Centre is expected to attract protesters.
8: There is a heavy police presence here this morning. Some of these officers are taking part in the conference, but others are monitoring it, with the Federal Defence Minister and the Premier expected to attend over the next 3 days and a Stop AUKUS protest scheduled for this afternoon.
3: This is Air News. In rugby league, the Blues are backing Ethan Strange to handle the pressure of State of Origin after being rushed into the starting lineup. Mitchell Moses has been ruled out of tomorrow night's season opener after picking up a hamstring strain at training. New South Wales captain Isaiah Yeo says Strange knows all about rep footy.
9: I was lucky enough to go on tour with him in the Ashes, and he was a sponge over there, but we played him a couple of weeks ago and we were laughing at halftime about how hard he was to tackle, so he's only got to bring half that to that arena and he's going to be a handful.
3: Roger Tuivasa-Sheck has confirmed his NRL career is over, the former Dally M winner revealing he's torn his ACL and won't feature again for the Warriors this season. He signed with the Super League for next year. In AFL, Dockers defender Luke Ryan says they won't be underestimating the Brisbane Lions at the Gabba on Saturday. He says they'll need to take control of the game as early.

0: as possible. Essendon players are training just hours after it was announced that Brad Scott has been sacked as coach. Assistant Dean Solomon is taking training and is expected to be interim coach when the Bombers play West Coast on Sunday. This Bombers fan says Scott can't be held solely responsible for the club's on-field struggles.
1: Well, it's going to take a lot of pressure off of things. I'm not convinced it's all his fault.
0: The Bombers have the first pick in tonight's mid-season rookie draft. Collingwood, Port Adelaide and Melbourne can take up to three players each. Australian Independent Radio News.
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3: Got a crash for NS70 northbound after Ray Road through Rockingham. Left emergency lane is blocked and thankfully no delays. Traffic lights have been fixed for Cambridge Street and Southport Street intersection through Leaderville. Emergency roadworks, Shepparton Road southbound between Mint Street and Cardiff Street through East Victoria Park. And also roadworks Cedric Street around Stevenson Avenue and also Ellen Sterling Boulevard through Innaloo. 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
14: Perth's weather for your Tuesday morning. Well, it is sunny, but make the most of it. 25 degrees is the expected top today with an overnight minimum of 11. Why say the most of it? Because the rain is back and at the wrong time, personally. 23 degrees, showers increasing. Thursday, showers easing. Friday, a shower or two. And the long weekend is rain for all 3 days. Saturday, starting out 19 degrees, showers increasing. 7 past 10 in Perth, it's 18.8 degrees.
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0: Welcome back to the Sports Connection. With the sombre news of the passing of Neil Danaher, there's probably no one better to discuss his contribution to football than someone who was breaking through in the AFL at about the same time. 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Good morning to you, Brad.
1: Morning, Jeff. Morning, Dancing Paul. Good morning, listeners. And Frankie Lee, you champion. And, mate, it's been a mixed 24 hours already, hasn't it?
0: Unbelievable. I sent you through an indicative run sheet and we just had to keep bolting things on. So it started with the sad passing of Neil.
1: Yeah, well, let's get it chronologically first. The Essendon board had met yesterday and they had decided that in 2027 that Brad Scott wouldn't be taking the club forward any further. And it was just a horrendous mix-up in between because clearly whilst there was a lot of tentacles from Neil Danaher to Essendon, nobody was sort of aware of the fact of his sad passing at that stage. So, but then the problems began. So let's give him a little bit of empathy there. There are other ways we can discuss and critique them in that regard, but yeah, they, what do you do? I mean, they'd already made up their mind. That was what was going to happen. Later in the day, it's revealed that Neil had passed, sadly, and the stories don't like that sit. They just don't sit, you know. So it had to be done. And Welsh, the president or chairman, met with Brad Scott to look him in the eye this morning to say, mate, I'm sorry, you're not going on, and you're terminated effectively now.
0: So are you saying that after a board decision, they couldn't trust the board members to keep it quiet until...
1: Well, yeah, I mean, look, it's the old scenario. When I say one tells two, two tells four, four tells eight, and it's out, you know. And look, people are curious, you know, and I say that with a degree of intrepidation. You know what I mean? Some people know things that other people don't. Brad Scott would have informed his wife. I don't know how close. I'm sure he's very close with his brother. You know, it's going to get out. You know, so sure. So effectively, I think that it was just unfortunately a miss. You know, one of those things that couldn't time wise, you just couldn't believe it could both happen and simultaneously, so to speak.
0: Yeah, probably sums up some of the stuff poor old Essendon have been dealing with. So let's for a minute reflect on Neil. I mean, we know he's made a huge contribution to society post-football. I mean, that's, you don't win an Order of Australia for nothing. He's done that and deservedly so, but you'd have some pretty good interactions with him on the playing field.
1: Yeah, look, it's remarkable. I mean, one thing that probably will startle you a bit, but let's first and foremost, there's not enough superlatives in the dictionary to cover this guy off when you think about it. I mean, if you look up the dictionary for courage, well, there's a picture of Neil Danaher. If you look up the word integrity, you'll find a picture of Neil Danaher. You know, it's just, it goes on and on. You get my drift. He was just super, super. And look, his playing deeds were one thing. He was just remarkable. Debuted back in 1979. His first two or three years were extraordinary, absolutely extraordinary, culminating in winning the club championship award in 2021, so much so that Sheedy elected to make him captain for 1982 at age 21. You don't do that unless you're ahead of your time in that regard. Now, a year he could play. He was a swingman. He could play at either end of the ground. All the Danahers were, but he and Terry in particular. And look, it's a very pragmatic question, but who was the best? And a lot of people say Neil was, but, you know, it's hard to argue with Terry's record because, you know, he only played the 90-odd games. But as I say, his first 3 years were sensational. Then he suffered, you know, a long hiatus out of the game with three knee reconstructions, not one, two, three. And, you know, missed, unfortunately, the premier years of Essendon's livelihood, 94 and 84 and 85, and his brother Terry led the team at that stage. He did make his way back late in, you know, 1990, 91, and played, you know, a handful of games each year. And unbelievably, you know, I had to double check because I thought in the 80s when I was playing at the Bulldogs, we had a tremendous association with Essendon players in the area because we all lived in the area, whether they were in Strathmore, Essendon, we were in Moody Ponds, etc. Those sort of, they were very clutch. It's like living in South Fremantle, Beaconsfield, you know, and Hampton Hill. You know, everyone was fairly close. And I got to know Neil more on a private basis in regards to, you know, social rather than playing, because he didn't play. When he did play, he never played against me. You know, I didn't play against him. I wasn't fortunate enough to be on the ground. As I say, there was a big block of games that he missed. And when he came back in 1990 and 91, I was at Brisbane. We still didn't play Essendon, and he was playing, you know. So it was one of those things. It was one of those sliding door moments. But, yeah, Terry, Neil, Budgie, Tony Bahadur was at Essendon in 84, came to the Dogs in 85. That's where the tentacles reached out. Gary Folds, Hawker. There was so many, you know. And we always used to have on a Sunday, because you played on Saturday. You didn't play on Sunday unless you played for the Swans.
2: That's right.
1: So, or you were playing this one. So, yeah, we had a lot of interaction in that regard. And, yeah, so I got to know him pretty well then. And, of course, we know his destiny after that was to start at Fremantle, end up at West Coast in a footy managing role for some time, and, you know, of course, Melbourne. And, you know, he had a lot of experience in that area. And, of course, we all learnt of the terror. Well, we didn't know anything about him, indeed, you know, when he was...
2: No.
1: Diagnosed back in 13, you know, and at that stage he'd been given two and a half years possibly, you know, with this insidious affliction, and he went 13, so just remarkable. And the longer he went, the more charismatic he became, you know, and it was all his idea. People don't understand this. It was his idea. And you look up the dictionary selfless, there's a picture of Neil Danaher, because he didn't feel sorry for himself. He didn't rest on his haunches. He didn't rest on his laurels. He said, "Right, this is my lot. How am I going to fix it? I'm going to start doing this. I want to do this." And that was where everything, the big slide, the big freeze, the MMD, it all began. And he needed help. He got the help from supporters and like Channel 7, Channel 9 got behind it. And it cranked up, and it's away. And it's 2 weeks out now till King's birthday, and it'll be another one, and it's going to be massive. It'll be a sellout. It'll be 100,000 there on the basis of the of Neil. And just incredible what he's created. And knowing, and this is the thing, think about this, listeners, knowing that was never going to help him, because there was no cure. Let's put it that way. Mm. There was no cure, and it was going to get him, and he knew that, but it didn't stop him from wanting to drive this bus, and what a bus he drove.
2: Yeah, absolutely, and you're right. I think the AFL, who are good at this sort of stuff, in 2 weeks' time, it's going to be, you know, the most appropriate tribute. There's absolutely no doubt about that. Well spoken, Brad. It's a sad passing.
1: Yeah, I mean. You know, it's one of those things, and I got to say this, and take please, listen, take it in the spirit that it's meant. It's a curious thing about passing is that you can be a questionable character, you can do some questionable things, you can, you know, not always be on the right side of the law, but, oh, geez, Jeremy had a great heart, he was a loving person, etc. Think, hang on a minute, was that the bloke I knew? You know what I mean? But you can't say that about Neil Danaher. It was.
2: No, right.
1: What we're all thinking is what he was. You know, as I say, we all get better, and we all get seriously better when we pass.
2: Yeah.
1: But he was seriously, seriously good.
2: Yeah, absolutely. So, back to Essendon for a second. The timing you discussed... well, and that certainly put our listeners and myself into a better context. This, Jesus, spending some money on ex-coaches now all of a sudden. I mean, this is $2 million.
1: But, yeah, well, they've probably had as many coaches as Carlton over the last few years.
2: Yes.
1: Go figure. Look, it's an interesting one. Look, you and I have been talking about with Deck and the listeners for some time now. This is not... It wasn't a shock. It wasn't surprising. I was got to get it, put it on the record. I was a month late, out. I my mail was around 7-ish, around Anzac Day, if there wasn't a big improvement, and there hasn't been, unfortunately. How they beat Melbourne is just beyond me. I don't know how that came about, but what eventually gets you, Brad started, 4 years ago, and his first 2 years were pass marks. I mean, he was probably around about a 50-50 split. So you live with that, and you understand that when you get a new coach coming into a club, an outsider, so to speak, because he'd been at North and been at the AFL. And unfortunately, his trajectory at North wasn't going the right way when he left there. He went to the AFL, fell on his feet a bit, and meandered around there for a little while, then got the job just in front of James Hird, it must be said, just in front. And there was a big pushback at that stage. So he was always going to be on a bit of a hiding to nothing because Sheedy was on the board at that particular time. He vehemently wanted Hird. The others wanted a break, from tradition, etc., call it what you like. And they went for Brad Scott. And as I say, the first 2 years you could live with because it was a 50-50 split. From there on in, it hasn't been great reading. We know he's had injuries, and unfortunately clubs all sustain those along the way, but the stats start to kill you. And the one that killed him was one win, one draw, 33 losses out of the last 35. That's it. Mm. You're done.
2: So is the herd factor still there?
1: Oh, yeah, 1,000,000%. It's already started now, as you can appreciate. And people like Sheedy, who are no longer on the board and aren't happy about that, so there's no interest like self-interest. So they're getting the band back together. They're trying really, really hard. Now, again, I've been telling the listeners on all of my platforms that I go to that Dean Solomon was right in the thinking for Essendon, but it was more as a cohort of James Hird. Dean had been living up in a place called Kingscliff, up on the border of New South Wales, Queensland, in northern New South Wales. And, I had confidants up that way who told me that over discussions that, he was looking forward to coming back when James Hird was coach. Now, this was long before he even, he got on the board. He got on the board. Yep. Of course, we saw that movement across the summer where he went from the board, remember, and parachuted him into the match committee as an assistant coach. It's fair to say that the relationship between Dean and Brad Scott was frosty, to say the least. And he's now taken over the reins this morning, and I assume he will be, for the remainder of the year. And that's fine. Yep. And he's got pedigree. He's got a joy of it. He wants to do it. But I don't know where he sits now because, it's going to split. Hird hasn't coached for 10 years, even though he was in the job race a few years ago, 4 years ago. He hasn't coached for 10 years. It makes sense in some respects, but there's still that division of people who blame James for what happened at Essendon a few years ago. So you can understand it's with Sheedy and the old money, they believe they can bring it back together. But there are still going to be people out there who say, no, we need to go through a process. We only have to look at Melbourne, because it was almost Nathan Buckley, and in the end it ended up being Stephen King, and at the moment it's travelling sweetly. So they have to do that. And look, there's a bit of pressure that's been brought to bear because obviously Carlton removed Michael Voss, or Michael Voss removed Carlton, whichever way you want to look at it. Tasmania are coming in. They'll need to announce their coach by the end of the season, I would think. And now we've got Essendon. It's who blinks first. And if you want to get the best lick of the ice cream, so to speak, the best person out there, you have to move, and you have to move swiftly, and that's why it's done.
2: Yep. Yeah, I agree with you. I think I'd rather see them go through a process. I really do. I'm with you. 10 years, a long time not to have coached a team. I mean, the game has... I mean, we've all got affinity for the game, but it's moved on. the techniques have moved on.
1: And the other thing that is very... Well, probably won't be to the listeners, and I'll get a bit of flack for this, but you've got to understand, Hurdy had some fair issues in his life as well, you know, not so long ago. You know,
2: agreed.
1: You've got to be, you know, a lot of things when you're a coach, and there's no doubt he would walk in there and command respect. The boys would be in awe, I'm sure, and all those sort of things. But that's all part of it, you know. In an elite sport anywhere, doesn't matter what game you play or whatever you're involved in, it's between the ears and how stable you are, you know, upstairs. So that's one thing that needs to be considered strongly.
2: All right. So we've also got, you know, a big event tonight, the mid-season draft. Any mail?
1: Yeah. Oh, look, yeah. Look, it's pretty straightforward. I've said this in the past. There's no silver bullet. This, I mean, yes, there's been a reasonable number of players. So stretching, let's go. You only need to go back to the last 12 months to see what's happened with some of the selections. I'm sure that the West Coast Eagles would be happy with Tom McCarthy. The Bulldogs are certainly happy with Michael Selwood, Essendon and Archie May, Rowan Steele at Collingwood, and Cooper Trenbath's been one of those success stories at North, hasn't he? So, yeah, there's only 12 sides participating. Tonight, West Coast have got a couple of selections. It looks as though they're going to go for the ruckman, Caleb May, from South Australia to back up Bailey Williams. So that's not a bad thing, because that means you don't have to improvise with one of their taller kids who aren't ready yet, where my Bulldogs have had to do that on a couple of occasions. That doesn't really work. They might be 6 foot six. So that doesn't make them a ruckman. So that's the way they'll be looking at it. So I dare say that'll be happening. And then we get into, who else they could probably take with their second pick. And you'd know better than me, Gere, and so would Paul, being a caller for the Waffle. He'd be seeing these guys like Main Wearing and so on and so forth. Do they go down that romantic line, or do they pick the best Waffle player that, you know, could possibly just help a little bit in depth? You'd be much better suited to be able to answer that, because I don't see a lot of Waffle and I'm only relying on other people's opinions. So they missed young Banfield, who seems to be fitting in really well at St Kilda. Do they miss some Main Wearing? That's the $64,000 question, I reckon.
2: Yeah, or Kane Bevan out of West Perth. But I think Milan Murdoch's probably opened their eyes that there's talent running around at the Waffle, so they'll look at it. I know Collingwood will have to participate. I mean, they've picked up some pretty serious injuries, so they're down on play.
1: Well, here's a smoky for you. It's not guaranteed, but they've got three picks. I think they're 8, 15 and 18, so they've got nothing to lose. Now, what happens is the other thing is that you can nominate the length of contract that you want to be on, whether you want to be on a, you know, 6, 12, 18-month contract, and that'll figure in discussions, because the clubs will have to pay them, you know what I mean? But they're not going to cost you an arm and a leg. But you'd also want some tenure, wouldn't you? You know, you want an opportunity to get in, and, I think the young boy they're talking about going number one, Jacob Arthurmas, who looks like he was going to Richmond last week. He's going to Essendon now because they're getting the first pick. And it's changed in a week. It's amazing what Ron Nizot can do. He wants an 18-month contract, and he'll get that. So, don't be surprised, but it's not guaranteed. Stephen May get picked up by Collingwood.
2: Ooh. Okay. Wow. I can see value in that, believe it or not. Yeah, it's just how much...
1: Well, they've just had their captain, Darcy Moore, go down.
2: Yeah, go down. Absolutely.
1: You've got, Jeremy Howells. It'll be a little suspect injury-wise. They're robbing Peter to pay Paul. It's either put Rick Stay back down there or put him in the ruck if someone's not playing. They've lost big steam. I understand that. But I think they're torn. I think that's fair to say. I'm understanding that McRae could be keen or is keen, but I'm not sure the hierarchy are keen. So, a battle of tug of war.
2: Wow. Okay. Well, I was expecting Jaden Stevenson perhaps to get, you know, a resurrection, but gee, I didn't expect May. Well, that's interesting. You heard it first here.
1: Yeah, well, he's still playing at a lesser level at the moment.
2: Yeah, agreed.
1: He's, you know, as they do, they all come out and they cleanse their souls and, you know, tell you, you know, what's been going on in their lives and, you know, all this sort of stuff. And they get a bit of empathy and a bit of sympathy and, you know, because you just wouldn't have gone near him. You know, I mean, the Bulldogs were approached last year. Collingwood went through that process in, you know, organising whether they thought he was valuable to them or not. They elected not to. The Dogs were certainly a no. There was no one out there who wanted him. But, you know, everybody, you know, in this world, particularly on what you see yesterday with the sad passing of Neil, is that you've got to live for the minute. And everybody probably deserves a second chance. And unless they've done something really horrible, you might look at that, and that's what they're doing. I think they're looking at it. So it's no guarantee, but don't be surprised.
2: Interesting. Okay, let's have a look at the round that was. It was all the way back to Thursday night. It was in Tasmania. Hawks versus Crows. Why was it in Tasmania on a Thursday night? I just don't get that.
1: Yeah, no, it was bad. It was bad scheduling. It's not for the first time. This game should have been, as you say, at the MCG, at Marvel even, you know, under the roof, middle of winter. Obviously, it couldn't be at the Adelaide Oval because it's a Hawthorn home game. But, you know, and with the refurbishment being done down there, they said there was 8,000 there. Well, they were counting their feet if they were true.
2: Yeah.
1: I mean, it's just, it was just a horrible night all around. It was a beautiful night, so to speak, but it gets so cool and dewy down there. It almost became a wet weather game, didn't it? You know what I mean? It was all about the small guys, and Hardwick was the difference between the two teams. And, you know, Adelaide started well, but unfortunately couldn't get it done in the end. So, yeah, it's been a fortress down there for Hawthorn. I thought, and I did choose Adelaide, and I was pretty comfortable with myself at quarter time. They should have been further in front. There's no doubt about that. Missed a couple of sitters, and, you know, they were still leading at quarter time, but just couldn't quite get it right. Fought back late, but, you know, it's a funny thing. You know, fighting back, catching up, and going past is a new realm, and not easy to do, particularly in those conditions. And Hawthorn found their way to the line, and it's time for the Adelaide Crows this year, as we've said on about four or five occasions, where they've had the sliding door game where it's decided by a kick or less. They've missed out and haven't won one, but 2 years ago or 3 years ago, Collingwood couldn't lose one.
2: Yeah. It's the way it works. It's a funny game.
1: Yeah.
2: Fast forward, well, Richmond Essendon, I had on my notes the Heat's coming the Bombers' way. Well, it certainly happened. But, I mean, Richmond played pretty well, to be fair.
1: Yeah. Yeah, well, the two banana skin games for me, and there was end up being more, were Richmond over Essendon. We got that one, and we got North Melbourne over Gold Coast. And look, Richmond, you know, they're fielding almost their, you know, it was good to have Lynch and a couple of others back, you know, last week, but they're still relatively hurting with injuries. But when you're down on confidence, as Essendon are, you're in self-preservation mode, and that's really, really hard to get out of, particularly with the noises. And people believe that, if they ever believe that footballers don't read papers, watch TV and listen to radio, they are kidding themselves. And it envelops you, you know, and you're all thinking, oh, you know, and there's a lot of chatter about collectively, individually, you know, what happens here, what happens this, what happens that. And so, unfortunately, instead of the team ethos go out there, it's pretty much every man for themselves, and that's the way they play. And Richmond, to their credit, who had nothing to lose, they have been underwhelming. They have had a lot of injuries. We get all that. But, you know, you've still got two arms and two legs, and you're providing 18 people at a time on the ground. So, you know, get out there and give us what you got. And the kids were good. And they were able to hold sway for the majority of the night. You never, ever really thought you were waiting for it, but it never really came to fruition where they were challenged, and they were good enough in the end to see them off. So, yeah, and it was a good win for Richmond and a poor one, obviously, for Essendon, and what they would call a coach killer.
2: Yeah, and congratulations, Richmond. You've lost a mid-season draft pick for winning, basically.
1: Yeah.
2: Okay. All right, Frio St Kilda. It was, I'll tell you what, it was a spirited performance by St Kilda to at least half time.
1: Yeah.
2: And then the Frio machine, as expected, got going. They had a lot of players out, so too St Kilda. But it was just, at the end of the day, it was the class, wasn't it? Bolton, Jackson, you name it.
1: And they've been trained all year. And as I say, they're going well, like a club record, and you enjoy all of that. But as I say, just temper the farm. You know, because other results will look after themselves. And we saw that with Geelong and Sydney, that gave that little bit of a mini break. Not so much on Sydney, but on the third team, and which is Geelong. So, and Hawthorn, who's fourth, who's a little bit further back again. And then you get the Brisbane result, and all of a sudden they drift a further game back. So, you know, 4-2 doesn't go. We know that. Well, it's now looking like 3-2, and how's that going to wash out? So, you know, I'm not a fan, but I do know what he can do is he can shut a game down, and that's exactly what he did. He was shutting down the strengths of Fremantle, and obviously they didn't have their full quota, but neither did the Saints. I mean, they would have loved to have had Higgins up the front, and I'm sure there was other players that they, you know, would love to have had in the team, but
2: Wanganeen
1: Miller, for instance, to give them a bit more drive, you know. And I'm sure Fremantle would have loved to have had Sarong and so on. But, you know, you've got to deal with what you've got. And to their credit, they really made a game of it, St Kilda, for 3 and a bit quarters, and it was just a game, as you say, and it has happened a few times over the last 12 months or so, is that Fremantle have been able to kick into gear, cut the ribbons, and be able to score quickly, heavily, you know, with quick ball movement and, you know, superior fitness by the look of it to me, over and put that 4 or 5 quick ones on, and that was game over. So, just take the money and run and move on. As I say, celebrate the 10 on the trot, all of that sort of stuff, but don't get caught up and is this the best team ever, all of that sort of stuff. They've won nothing yet, you know, and that's what you just got to remind yourself. And, there's still a lot of work to do, and they want to be playing their best football in August going into September, not the end of May.
2: Yeah, it's a difficult one. I mean, you got to beat what's been put in front of you. Freo have done that, but you got to, as you say, you've got to be playing at the end of the year. I think Longmuir seems to have a lid on it. I mean, if you'll get an indication, I reckon, if Jackson gets a rest, perhaps even Shai Bolton gets a rest. I'm a bit worried about Jackson carrying the load all the way through to the end of the season.
1: Yeah,
2: I think a couple of weeks here and there to be good.
1: You give them a break when it's a travel. You know, and you don't give them a break when it's at home. You don't need to do that.
2: No, you want to win every home game.
1: that's your 3-wood. You know, But you've got to, when they go away, there'll be a game where is it fully necessary, without being complacent, to not have a absolutely. You've got to look at that. Mm. And someone suggested that about a month ago, which is true. But as I said, you don't do it. Don't rest them at home. Rest them when there's a bit of a travel involvement or whatever, or there's a strategic buy, where they, which is coming up, maybe they could have 2 weeks off, so to speak. There might be little niggles that we don't know about, because they are getting some soft tissue injuries, aren't they? The latest one. They've already had Darcy, which is not, haven't been a great issue, but, it happens. I mean, teams do get injuries, and it doesn't matter how they come or what happens. It's unfortunately they do. So, and just keep banking the points. And they've got a big test this week up at the Gabba. And, the Lions coming off 2 back-to-back insipid effort last week in the third quarter. And, didn't really show up the week before. But they're going to be dangerous. So, you've got to weigh all that up.
2: Absolutely. We're talking with Brad Hardy. Brad, I'm going to just have to check my notes, because I tell you what, I used to have Stephen May right up there in the most despised players list, and if he's going to put on the black and white, I'll have to change a lot. But anyway, that's unbelievable news, but I can actually see the logic in it, to be brutally honest. We're going to take a break, pay some of the bills with our station sponsors, and when we come back, we'll talk about that North Melbourne Gold Coast Suns. Was there a Darwin effect with the result of the game? Back soon, listeners. Brad, let's have a break.
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0: Yes, welcome back to the Sports Connection. You're listening to 91.3 Sport FM. And yes, you're right, Paul Persick got a hold of the DJ box yet again with another fabulous introductory song to Brad Hardy, our Brownlow medalist, courtesy of Ross's Auctions and Valuers. 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We've been talking down last weekend's game. We're up to North Melbourne versus the Gold Coast Suns. Oh, I mean, I think I tipped two winners for the round, and I certainly didn't tip this one.
1: Yeah, well, as I say, it was one of my big banana skin games, but I wasn't in great health halfway, about half time, I can tell you. Yeah, they were well out of their ground, and you thought, oh, well, this is an interesting. I gave them a chance because, you know, they do play Marvel well. They seem to be able to, you know, close the. They defend better at Marvel, et cetera. Whether it's an optical illusion or not, it seems to be a more compressed ground with the roof on, et cetera, blah, blah. And, yeah, and you're just not sold quite 100% on the Gold Coast Suns just yet. Geez, they're enormous in Darwin, which they want to get out of, as you know, at least one of those games, but they're unbeaten up there. And, you know, again, I just wonder and worry about professing different things. If you think it, don't say it. And, you know, Hardwick was, as you touched on a couple of times already in our preamble, that, you know, is there going to be a hangover from the Darwin experience again, you know?
0: Yep.
1: You don't need to say those sort of things because, you know, as I say, players read papers, they listen to the radio, they see comments by fellow players and coaches, you know, in the club. It's just, yeah, and when push came to shove there, then they should never have lost that game. They should never have lost that. When you're that far up, you know, you've got to have a really serious excuse. I'm not saying it was the effects of up being up in Darwin, but it gave them an out, you know what I mean? And they were all looking around. We've all been there, Gia, as footballers, where your team gets in a bit of trouble, you're looking for that inspiration, that player to lift, who'll get us over the line, and you keep looking and it doesn't happen. And that's exactly what happened to them. And to their credit, North Melbourne found a way. And, yeah, it was one of their bigger wins under Clarkson since he's been there because, A, quality of opposition, and B, margin coming from behind. You don't do that often.
0: No, absolutely. At halftime, when I really analysed what North Melbourne were doing, there was one guy who stood up, and that was Jack Darling. And he hasn't really performed, in my eyes, all that badly since he's gone to North Melbourne. They knew what they were getting, and I think he's delivered. And then in the last half, you know, Logue, who hasn't really had a run at it, he was paid a lot of money to cross. Now he's had a bit of fitness behind him and a bit of system. I actually think both those guys need to have a little bit of a few accolades for them.
1: Yeah. Well, you're kinder than I am because, you know, I look at it. I think they've been underwhelming, to say the least. Yes, they are. If you get enough opportunities, eventually you're going to strike gold at least once or twice. And that's what I say. And then, you know, it's the consistency or the lack of consistency by both of them that brings the critique. You know, there are days. I remember when even the great Mark Taylor, one of the great Australian captains, you know, he was going that bad one stage there, he couldn't nick him. He couldn't hit him, you know, like. Whereas others get that one nick and they're gone, you know what I mean? And I put those two in that box, you know what I mean? So, and it's one thing. Amati, you know, he kicked 9 goals against Adelaide. How long ago was that now?
0: Yeah, 2 years. I'll give you that.
1: You know what I mean? Eventually, something's going to fall your way if you hang in there long enough. And with Larky up the front, Zerha being a bit more of a swingman these days, a couple of other players who have come along in their second, third and fourth years, you know, the Sheasel types and that, McKercher, those sort of guys, LDU, you know what I mean? You can get wrong, but just if they get off the chain, opportunities will arise. And then if you get those opportunities, and yep, you got to get it to them. And if they kick the goal, that's their job. That's what they need to do. And Logue obviously has to defend, but I wouldn't want him defending them for my life, put it that way.
0: Yep, okay, point taken. That's why you won a Brownlow medal, and I've got a best and fairest in under 17s.
1: Geelong. No, it's good, mate. No, I was saying that there's no wrong opinions.
0: No,
1: it's just the way. It's just the way I don't rely on stats and the like, but what I rely on my eye. And you know, when you're watching your game, whether someone's playing well or not, yeah, and they're going to have great good days. But unfortunately, if they have too many not so good days, it overshadows them. And you know, if they pull one out of the pot, so to speak, once in a blue moon, well, yeah, good luck to them. But do it more often.
0: Yeah, and that's very well. That's actually my point. You know, your ruthlessness got a tad more venom to it than mine, which is probably what's required to get to where you got to. Geelong versus Sydney. Obviously, Geelong, no different to Freo. Dominant at the Cattery. But did we learn something about Sydney?
1: Yeah, look, I think it was one of the better standard games of the weekend by far. You know, there's no doubt about that. They're both top 2-3 chances. That's a given, and we can see that. But as I say, with Freo, and we sort of saw that with Sydney, Geelong are a little bit more ruthless this year, to use your word, in that they break down the opposition's strengths and address them. They, you know, 20 years ago, you would say, we'll go out and concentrate on what we want to do, and our best should be good enough to win. It doesn't happen like that. It should never happen like that anymore. You know, you've got to, you know, admire and address the opposition's strengths. Now, we know what the opposition's strengths for Sydney have been. It's been the run and the carry, the extended handball through the middle of the ground. So what are you going to do? Well, Geelong were happy to, as they did with Brisbane the week before, stifle their strength, and they stifled, in a sense, Sydney's strength on the other day. You know, they didn't let them have that time and chain of handballs through the middle of the ground to create opportunities for their forwards, and Charlie Curnow couldn't get near it and all of these sort of things. So from my point of view, yeah, it was a clinical performance again by Geelong. They are hard to beat down there, as we know. It's a real advantage for them. They're going to be one of the few teams in the competition, particularly out of the 10 Melbourne teams, who have a home ground advantage, and they got it done. And they knew they had to get it done because it was just starting to get to that situation where everybody's going to start playing each other again in the back half of the year, and you've got to maximise your wins against the better opposition. And that was pretty much an 8-point game for Geelong. And Sydney won't lose any sleep. They'll be right. You know, they've been okay. And they get Richmond this week, so they bounce. Well, St Kilda, which one it is. They bounce back, and they should. But, and that's why I say with Fremantle fans, just stop, don't drink too much of the Kool-Aid and just get the job done and keep winning and banking the 4 points, because that's exactly the motto that Geelong are using right now.
0: That's then we go to that, it's about 2:30 our time. It was a little bit later in Melbourne, I presume. That was Collingwood versus West Coast Eagles. What was echoing in my mind coming from you was milestones can be millstones.
1: And
0: every time Collingwood looked like they were going to shake them, to their credit, the Eagles fought back. And 10 points, so it was profound at the end. Scott Pendlebury wearing 10, 4-3-3. You add it up, it was 10, and 10 points the result, I suppose it was always going to be. I don't know what they would have done with the fireworks if they hadn't won the game.
1: Yeah, well, as I say, you just knew how much polarisation went into the Pendlebury factor, and you know, all the players wanted to play. You know, they wanted to get back. Lipinski wanted to play. You know, obviously Darcy Cameron wanted to play. Darcy Moore wanted to play. Now you look back, say, should he play? You know, was he ready to play with the soft tissue injuries he had? So that's why I'm saying sometimes milestones can become millstones, you know. And, it hurt them a lot, Collingwood, unfortunately, in the end, but they won. And good on West Coast. As I said, they had nothing to lose. They can't buy that experience at Colts on the shelves, otherwise everybody would be doing it. No. 90,000 there. Biggest crowd a lot of those kids would have played in front of on the biggest stage, you know, in the country, the MCG. And so, they'll learn and wear a lot out of that. Their persistence is what we've been asking for. You know, you've got to get that consistency between your best and your worst in one game. And, you know, they're able to control that to a large degree. And Collingwood tried to put them away on several occasions and just weren't able to. and they were plucky. So well done too. But again, I look at the efforts of Bailey Williams again, 2 weeks in a row. That's what we want. You know, he's always had that athleticism. He's always had that. We weren't sure about his football nous, but he still makes mistakes, but at least it looks as though it's heading in the right direction. So that's good. So Collingwood probably hurt for the fact that they won, but yeah, and it was a huge day. It was a huge marketable day, and as I say, but you can't buy that experience anywhere, and West Coast would have derived a little bit out of it.
0: Yeah, I think they would have. I thought the Harley Reid game was an interesting one. I mean, he started in a blaze, putting Pendlebury on his bum, but Collingwood certainly roughed him up a bit. You know, all fair, but he didn't get away with too many fens and the like. No. They made sure of it. Yeah.
1: No, well, as I say, the week before it was, you know, it was different. You know, GWS. How do you explain that? You know, GWS didn't bring. Yeah. The Giants clearly didn't bring their A-grade attitude to the Eagles game because they were obviously a tad complacent, underestimated them and got caught. And then they go and do what they do against the reigning champs a week later at home. Why? You know, why is it so? Because it all revolves around what's above the shoulders. Exactly that. And again, Collingwood were wary of the game that Harley Reid had the week before, so they set about getting inside his head, and pretty much it worked.
0: And then we have the injury to Jamie Elliott. I mean, it was unbelievably unfortunate, but football's a ruthless game. You look at his age profile now, you look at the fact that they pretty well went him over Majacek, I suppose, when they were making their mind up last year. Could this be it for him? I mean, obviously they'll rehabilitate him, they'll do everything they can, they'll support him.
1: Yeah.
0: Jesus, it's going to be
1: It's a long way back. It's a long way back, but you know, probably the little blokes stand a better chance than the big guys, you know, because of the different roles that they play. But he is an aerialist, and that's a concern, isn't it? You know, I mean, he has, for a little bloke, he's been an enormous aerialist for his size, and he's able to get up and, you know, take some high grabs, and, you know, if not take them, he'll tempt them. You know, now you wonder what the mental scarring is going to be. You know, that's going to be the battle as much as the physical battle, you know, to get back and hope and pray. And, you know, anybody coming off that sort of injury will know better than you and I that, it's about the mental scarring and whether he can work his way back into it. I'm sure he'll give it a shot, give it a roll of the dice. I mean, no one likes to give it away these days. Sometimes they have to be fudged. And I'm sure that him and Collingwood will come to that discussion at the point when there's a possible return. You know, how long he goes for, if he can come back, how he's feeling, where they're at that particular time, et cetera.
0: Yep. Yeah, I think it's more the way he plays, and it just worries me that, you know, because he plays like a big man as a little bloke, really.
1: Yeah. Well, and he's got tricks at ground level too, you know, with his twisting and turning and all that sort of stuff, and again, you don't want a loose knee or a suspect knee doing that sort of stuff because it's you can all run in straight lines, but when the variable comes, that's the key.
0: Yeah, absolutely. Port Adelaide versus Carlton. One is a fluke, three is a habit. What's two wins in a row?
1: Yeah, well, I was dirty on myself because I obviously spoke to the coach of the Bulldogs the week before after they'd lost to Carlton. And you and I spoke about the dead cat bounce thing, and it wasn't really that at all. I mean, they just wore the Dogs down. And he said to me at that stage, they'll win again. And I've gone, you know, and I wasn't sure what he'd seen that I hadn't, you know, because it was a poor game of football between the Dogs and Carlton. But it's amazing. And, and I changed my tip on the basis of Wietering coming out. You know, and I thought, well, they're going to have a struggle. Georgiades is going to get his way, you know, with Horn Francis, Butters supplying him the footy, so to speak. I thought that might be enough between winning and losing. But it didn't matter. And they just hit the ground running like the way they finished the week before. And Cripps continued his great form early, in particular, and set up the victory for them. And Port Adelaide had no answers. And they're a bit brittle at the moment. They've been better over the last month or so, and they had a couple of unlucky losses, I suppose, or you could say honourable losses, which is a bad term, but you get my drift. They just couldn't recover, and they could just never, ever seriously threaten them. And that's what happens. If you get up and get your game going, Your confidence levels rise. You start to hit targets which you hadn't been hitting previously, either by hand or by foot, and things accelerate. And they're able to do that. So, yeah, who's to say? Look, they're probably going to run into a bit of a stiffer opposition this week against Geelong at the MCG on Friday night. But who's to say? If Geelong rock up and just think, oh, well, it's only Carlton, who knows? We might have another ambush on our hands.
0: Yeah, then it does become a habit.
1: Yeah.
0: Well, and then to further confound my tipping, I mean, after getting beaten by West Coast Eagles, there's no way in the world you could have thought, I don't think anyway, the Greater Western Sydney were going to come out and put 14 goals on in the third quarter. Wow.
1: Yeah, and losing Whitfield before the game. I mean, like, you think, geez, how's this? And I was worried early because I still believe they can contend, and I still believe there's enough time for Fagan and the playing group to turn this around. It's only attitude. They haven't lost their ability. You know,
0: no.
1: We've seen that. But again, all year we've been sort of saying the only rider is for them, as long as they have their motivation, as long as they can retain their hunger, they're the team to beat. And I still believe that wholeheartedly. It's going to take a bit of an effort now because the competition is improving around them. But as I say, they early signs there for me were worrying. You know, I was getting text messages from mates and whatever saying, what do you think? I said, well, I don't like the shootout philosophy. I mean, that's not smart, you know. Mm. And that's what it was. It was a goal, two goals, one goal, two, three goal. You know, it was going back like backwards and forwards like a base rally in a tennis game. You know, I'm thinking, dearie me, this can't keep going. And it was 9-8 at half time. No one in the wide world, including Chris Fagan, saw what happened in the third quarter. I mean, 14 goals, it's a record. It's almost like they were reduced to witch stats. Well, you know, it's not their talent. It was just their attitude. You know, it really stunk the joint up. And you don't get 14 goals kicked against you without showing some sort of fight unless your determination and your motivation is not there. And clearly it wasn't. But to be fair to the Giants, you know, again, we spoke about with Carlton, you know, they got their game going, their orange tsunami, as we call it, and they just couldn't miss. You know, everything was hitting the mark and going through the goal. It didn't matter what angle they took a shot from. It was just step right up, knock over the $3 and take home a teddy bear. You know, it was unbelievable. So, it was amazing. So good on them. But they've still got a lot of work to do. And it just probably confuses the people a little bit out there because they say, well, look, I think what we'd seen from the Giants, they probably weren't there in discussions in terms of, you know, finals. So they're probably top 10 prospect, but yeah, it's hard to gauge. We'll know over the next few weeks exactly whether that was an aberration, performance, or it's going to be the norm going home.
0: And ditto with Brisbane up against Frio this coming game, this coming week.
1: Yeah.
0: So they'll need to bounce back. They'll have to show a bit more spirit at least. Yeah,
1: he'll be loving this, Fagan. He'll be loving this.
0: Yeah.
1: You couldn't ask for a better fixture, could you? Yeah. Really?
0: No, I agree.
1: You know, and this is what they've done. You know, over the last couple of years, they've had these flat spots in the past, and they've been able to get the flared nostrils, come up against a really good team and absorb the challenge, you know what I mean, and really go for it. So it's going to be interesting. They may not win, but you'd want to see a better performance from them, and I expect there will be a market improvement out of the Lions on the weekend, on Saturday against Fremantle. I'm sure we'll be pumped up because they'll probably want to convince themselves that they can roll them away from home, which, you know, Brisbane have been able to do to them at home over the last couple of years.
0: And I opened our discussion with how the AFL buggered up the Thursday night fixture, but they certainly got the last fixture of the round right. Standalone game. I mean, that was match of the round. Western Bulldogs versus Melbourne.
1: Yeah.
0: Rory Lobb, what a performance.
1: Yeah, well, he needed to, and we needed him to because of the fact that, as I said on Friday, I said if English had played, I was a lot more confident. As long as you got English and Bontempelli,

0: which you should bobble, get the footage, take it to your footy club and show them. One was Riley West and the other was Joel Frazier. Now, Riley West gave away two 50-metre penalties, costing them two goals, and you thought, dearie me, what are you thinking? You know, what are you thinking? You know, don't do that. And then he had a kick around the corner, I remember, late in the game, and he absolutely fractured it, hitting it like a balloon, and missed. And I thought, oh, God, you know. And then to perform the rundown tackle, bang.
1: Yep.
0: We talk about moments. Well, that was a moment, wasn't it? You know, he had a couple other moments, which weren't good ones, and then he had one which was a mighty one, which he run down the Melbourne player to win the holding the ball when he thought he was out and on his way. Joel Frazier, another one. The Dogs were cruising, 27 points up, good tackle inside 50, free kick holding the ball, incorrect disposal. He goes in and doesn't need to, nothing much in it, but ruffles the head of the player on the ground, and they reverse the free kick. So you go from 33 points up to what they go down the other end and kick a goal. He drops his head, a few blokes drop their head, they're back within 14 points at half-time. You know, like, then late in the game, he gets a free kick. Not a free kick, he got a mark from Norton, and he kicks the winning goal. So my point is, you know, you hear your coach say to your teams, you know, you got to win some moments. Well, there you are. There couldn't be any more moments than those. And those two boys were going to be the villains of the loss turned into the victorious ones. Unbelievable.
1: And that's what footy's all about. The other bloke I'd like you to just give us a quick one on is Artie Jones. In my eyes, he's growing in front of us. He looks like he's really confident at the level.
0: Oh, yeah, yes. And, look, unfortunately, he hurt his hamstring at the inopportune time. And then that, you know, as we both know, with the injuries that they've had. But, yeah, there's a lot of speculation about it. He loves being in Melbourne. He loves the Dogs. And, look, I know there's a lot of talk. And, of course, his manager wouldn't be doing his job if he wasn't at least exploring the marketplace. And there's been a lot of talk about West Coast wanting him back, and why wouldn't they? He's a good WA boy. I'd be shocked if he left, put it that way. I think he's very, very happy where he is. The club, the coach, they all love him. They love the way about him, and he's got enormous talent. So, you know, from that point of view, he's going to be a world commodity, and why wouldn't he be? Because he's an exciting player.
1: Well, Brad, once again, you've been very generous with your knowledge and your time. Once again, we thank Frankie Lee and the team at station sponsor Ross's Auction and Valuers. Look forward to doing it all again next week, Brad. Thanks again.
0: Yeah, good on you, Jay. Good on you, Paul. Good on your listeners. And Barlow, Neil Danaher. And, it's going to be terrific. And maybe Paul can cue up Mr. Blindside. That was his favourite song, Neil. He loved that song. And, so you might be able to play that for your listeners in the next hour. And every time they hear that song going forward, everybody relates it to Jack Riewoldt when they won the flag, remember, back in that time. But if Paul plays it going forward in the future, every time you hear that song played, and you will, because it's a ripper, remember Neil Danaher, what a star he was.
1: Good on you, Brad. Thanks a lot, mate. Cheers. Over to you, Paul.

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1: Hello there, this is Michael Lynch. Electricity prices are set to fall for most households and small business from the 1st of July. According to the energy regulator, the final default price offer has been released for the next year, which applies to three states. Prices are expected to fall by up to 7% in southeast Queensland, by up to 5% in New South Wales, and by 1% in South Australia. Some small businesses in these jurisdictions could see even greater reductions. The federal opposition says there's no need for the federal government to introduce its tax changes into Parliament this week. Legislation to rein in the capital gains tax discount and crack down on negative gearing concessions are set to be introduced on Thursday. The government will then continue negotiations with business groups and may remove some industries from the new laws. Asked for his reaction today, Nationals leader Matt Canavan says the situation is a mess.
2: The Prime Minister seems like he wants to negotiate with Australian businesses with a gun held to their head. He wants to put the tax changes into law.

0: And then talk to them about where he might take things away.
1: As the last group of people with links to ISIS prepare to return from Syria, a leading criminologist says de-radicalisation programs can be successful. Seven women and 12 children are due to land in Sydney and Melbourne later today. Criminologist Dr. Clark Jones says just how well de-radicalisation programs work and how long they take depends on the individual.
2: It's very hard to put a timeline on it because people will respond differently to the program itself. There are, you know, external pressures. We don't live in a vacuum. There's, you know, our social circles, our family networks, things that go on within the community, within Australia.
1: Fuel supplies in Western Australia have been relatively unaffected by the Iran conflict and remain stable. The state's energy minister, Amber Jade Sanderson, says there shouldn't be any supply worries in June, and there's ongoing cooperation with fuel companies to secure supplies beyond that. She says supply issues are being addressed as they arise and shortages are relatively rare.
3: In fact, our stockouts in Western Australia are down to 1% per day, which is much, much better than the national average, which is 3.9%.
1: But hot on the heels of that announcement comes news that the United States has launched fresh strikes in southern Iran, which American officials say were carried out in self-defense. At the same time, Russia is warning foreign nationals and diplomats to leave the Ukrainian capital, threatening a fresh wave of strikes. Four people were killed and about 100 injured in weekend attacks in Kyiv. Ukraine has described the threats as shameless blackmail. In other news, the World Health Organization says the Ebola outbreak in Central Africa is growing increasingly difficult to contain, with the death toll now exceeding 200. And the estate of the late broadcasting legend John Laws has donated 10 Australian artworks to the Art Gallery of New South Wales. The 10 works are collectively valued at $5.5 million. Now to other finance news, where the Nasdaq is up 22 points and the Aussie dollar is trading at 72.2 US cents. This is Air News. Well, the big but not surprising AFL news today has been the sacking of Essendon coach Brad Scott. With just one win from the past 24 games, Essendon's board decided at the weekend, apparently, that his time at the club was over. Melbourne football commentator Sam McClure says the signs were there months ago.
4: He was doomed for a while, in my eyes, Brad Scott. Once Andrew Welsh, the Essendon champion who became president, installed his mate Dean Solomon off the board to be an assistant coach, it always felt like there were eyes on Brad Scott, for me anyway.
1: Dean Solomon is to take over as interim Bombers coach. The NRL is hoping to lock in a broadcast deal to rival the AFL. The league's proposed five-year, $4 billion broadcast offer comes at a time when free-to-air television and streaming platforms are all suffering from increased competition and fragmented audiences. Tennis, and having beaten British qualifier Toby Samuel in straight sets at the French Open, Australia's Alex Dimenau has advanced to the tournament's second round.
5: You know, never easy starting first match of a tournament, but to get the win in straight sets, I thought I played a very consistent match. I did what I needed to do and, yeah, happy to be in the next round.
1: Thanasi Kokkinakis is also through after winning a five-setter. Australian Independent Radio News.
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7: Good morning. A couple of crashes to mention. Mitchell Freeway southbound at Graham Farmer Freeway, West Perth. The right lane's closed. Towing's on site there. And we've got delays with a crash on Reed Highway. The eastbound exit to Alexander Drive in Mirrabooka. Left lanes are blocked. Emergency crews are attending. The truck's broken down on Tonkin Highway. Southbound exit to Morley Drive, Morley. 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
16: Weather for the rest of your Tuesday here in Perth. It's going to be a nice one today. 25 degrees and sunny right throughout the day, but you've got to make the most of it because the rain is returning. Tomorrow, showers increasing in 23. Thursday, showers easing in 21. Friday, shower or two in 19. And an early forecast for WA Day Monday. Oh no, the rain's back. 18 degrees and showers on Monday. At 11 past 11, it's 20.1 degrees.

0: 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Dempanopoulos is on the line. I hope you heard the temperature, 25 degrees here. My little look is it's not anywhere near that in Melbourne at the moment. How are you, Dem?
1: Good morning to yourselves, the listeners. A quick shout out to a regular dad. Happy birthday. But, yeah, it is cold here. It is sunny. And it is not a good day to be a Victorian coach every time I come on, apparently. So it's not the best start to the week for poor Brad Scott. But otherwise, no, it's a good time of the season, mid-season draft, and footy's heating up.
0: Yep, it is a good time of the season. And I thought we would get together, and in particular this instance, I've given you the assignment of looking at the ladder after, what is it, 10 rounds in, 11 rounds in, something along those lines, 11 rounds in, and we've got ourselves a fair picture of where things at. And really what I'm trying to ascertain by the end of the discussion is a top eight any different to a top 10 in terms of keeping clubs interested? And at the minute, the way it's shaping, I don't want to get ahead of ourselves, but at the minute, the way it's shaping, it's looking as though it's going to offer some soft spots for someone that would have worked harder to get into a top eight.
1: Well, it's interesting. This is the first year of the wild card weekend, as we will know it. It's something that's been implemented in other leagues. I mean, it feels a bit like the Americanization, the continued Americanization of the AFL that we tend to see. There are clubs that are fighting for spots, and there are a couple of clubs outside the top 10 now that can conceivably play off for the finals. It's going to be interesting to see. I think we'll need a few years, really, to determine its success and its validity within the competition. Because we're either going to see eight clubs fighting for these spots and really pushing hard, and that way, you know, the best team gets in. There's no way around it. Or we're going to see eight really good teams and then two teams just making up numbers for the weekend. We get to watch more footy, so great for the consumer, I suppose. But then the best eight teams will make it either way. So I feel like it's easy to be sceptical because I think the default for a lot of people, a lot of fans, particularly in the AFL, is to be sceptical. But I think the top 10 is increasing the interest for clubs and for supporters throughout the season.
0: Okay, well, let's run through the ladder. So the top four, there's a petition going around at the minute. I don't know if you've been asked to sign it, but Fremantle want to stop the competition now.
1: Well, you won't hear any arguments from me for my flag. But they've obviously been very good. I think they're the best team, obviously. I think that they're top two certain. If they miss top two from here, I don't know what they should do, but top two should be an absolute lock in the home final.
0: Yeah. Hello, Dem.
1: Can you hear me?
0: Hello? Yeah, you're just losing you a bit. You're coming and going.
1: Is this any better from this angle?
0: That's much better from that angle. Stay on that left foot.
1: Yes. No, I think the Dockers, as they should be, but they're a lock for top two. If they miss top two from here, they're in strife.
0: Yep. Yeah, I think you're right. So it's Frio, Sydney Swans, Geelong Cats, Hawthorn. Without doubt, it's correct, isn't it, at the minute, the way they've been playing. No one's surprised. That's where the four should be.
1: They're the best four teams in the competition, and there aren't too many doubts about them. Each club has their positive or negative, of course, as is the case, but they're the best four teams in the competition.
0: Yep. And then we've got sitting in fifth and sixth, Gold Coast Suns and Melbourne. Obviously, Melbourne are a surprise and Gold Coast Suns don't deserve to be there, but two wins in Darwin helps you.
1: They certainly do. These are two teams that I've got big question marks on. I think the underlying numbers are probably worrying for them. You're right that the Suns are probably benefiting from the softer Darwin draw. A lot needs to change for Gold Coast because they could be in strife despite being a team that could have been tipped by many to win the flag or be in the grand final. Been good.
0: Yeah, Melbourne, I mean, no one had them sitting sixth start of the year, I don't believe.
1: No, no. They're playing probably the most attractive footy. I was at the game on Sunday. They're playing probably the most attractive footy across the board. And it is an offensive masterclass. Defensively, there are worries, but it's all gravy from here. If they finish in the top 10 and they're in wildcard weekend, that's a success for that football club and for Stephen King.
0: Yeah, absolutely. Now we're starting to get into where the business end of proceedings are. I mean, 7, 8 and 9, they're all on the same points. We're talking Adelaide Crows, Brisbane Lions, Western Bulldogs. They're a game out of the top 6 and they're a game clear of 11. So, once again, I don't believe anyone would have said you'd have Crows, Lions or the Bulldogs out of the top 6. Although the Bulldogs, we're getting accustomed to the fact that they normally just sneak into the 8. But realistically, I mean, they've had injuries, sure. But realistically, those three clubs, they're the clubs who could, if they got a run on, got their act together, and we can discuss each of them, should be able to put some pressure on the top 6. How are you seeing the Adelaide Crows? Let's start with them.
1: So the Crows, they're an interesting one. At the start of the year, I thought they might be one of the teams in that 9th or 10th position, potentially. I think last year was a bit overblown. We saw the straight sets exit. We saw the immediate rise to the top. And I think we see that from teams in general that fly up. This is, I think the competition is as good as we're going to get for a long time. And like the talent in the competition is really good. But with a couple of players missing, like Mark Keane's a big loss in defence, and James Borlase has come in and is performing spectacularly so, but there's just a lack of connection and a lack of vigour in the midfield that I've really struggled with. And then that forward line mix, you're relying heavily on Riley Philthorpe, who's completely dropped off. And heading into the season, it looked like the midfield mix was a bit rusty if Isaac Rankin doesn't really fire up. And he's had some moments this season, but he's injured now. Even in a couple of really good games, he's turning the ball over a lot. He's the only one providing any left-fielded pace and any skill really out of the middle. Jordan Dawson, obviously, is just a superstar of the competition, but he's not fast. He's not someone that breaks the line. They refuse to play Rochelle. My big issue really is the coaching, and I think I was unconvinced by the coaching heading into the season. I think Matthew Nix, they're 6-5 right now, but if they lose some of these 50-50 games against the Bulldogs, Collingwood, GWS in the run home, and they barely sneak into the wildcard weekend, I feel like they're in a bit of strife. I mean, the disposal to turnover ratio is really bad. They're turning the ball over more than almost any other team in the league. The lack of use of Rochelle in the midfield when it looked at the start of the season like finally they would pull the trigger on that, it's baffling. Plus, Fogarty's a shadow of his former self. Walker's playing sandful and he's on the fringes. Philthorpe isn't in form. Yeah, I think the Crows are a team that should be aiming to make the top 10, but to finish in the top 6 feels far-fetched from here.
0: Yeah, and if you have a look at their draw, obviously they've got a bye this week, but then they're up against Geelong, Western Bulldogs, Melbourne, and then they've got their showdown, Port Adelaide, which you can never really pick. So that's 4 tough games out of the bye without even looking at what their run home is.
1: Well, yeah, exactly, and in that week after, I mean, I don't think a team like Adelaide, for instance, necessarily wants to go to Perth and play West Coast. I mean, we're not West Coast,
0: that's true,
1: top whatever team, but you don't want to do that. So they've got at least 4 or 5 really tough games that they'd probably be seen as an outside chance of winning. So, yeah, it's tough for the Crows, but they're 7th at the moment as a byproduct of just how crazy this season's really been.
0: And what about Brisbane Lions? They're sitting in 8th. No one would believe that. No one would believe 14 goals kicked against them in a quarter either. But can they recover? Will they recover, Dan?
1: Well, I mean, I'm not one that likes to jump on these sorts of things where they just conceded 14 goals, as you said. It was extraordinary. But the good teams tend to have these performances. Not to that extent. That was record-breaking. But, you know, everyone thought Geelong lost to Port earlier in the year and Geelong were gone. And look at them now. 3 weeks ago, West Coast were the worst team in the history of the game, and then they beat GWS. And all's well and rosy. So I don't think overreacting to anything of the sort is necessarily bad. I think they've got Geelong away in the run home. That's the toughest game. This week against Fremantle is obviously tough, but they're hosting a lot of these games. To me, there is an issue, though, at Brisbane, and it comes with the fact that they're conceding the fourth most inside 50s in the league, which is not something that they've ever really done in their period of dominance over the last really 6 or 7 years. The midfield has been spoken about that there's been a drop-off. McCaughey just come back. He isn't in any sort of form. Dunkley's had a real drop-off. Will Ashcroft over the last month has been quite poor. And that has resulted in this increase of inside 50s. But I'm really looking at the defence. And this is a team that has prided itself on being strong defensively, being strong in the one-on-one. Everyone loves Harris Andrews and speaks highly of him. But this year, they're facing over 10 one-on-ones per game, which is above league average, sorry. And they've got the worst losing percentage in the competition. They're losing 32% of contests in defence. And previously, in the previous years, they've been in the top four for that. So they've lost about 22-23%. So that's a significant drop-off. Harris Andrews has dropped off. Ryan Lester is being relied on too much defensively, and he's just not up to that level because he's not that big. He's a nice third or fourth defender. Darcy Gardner is trying to fill in. They're really missing Jack Payne, and they're missing Jared Berry running back on the wing defensively as a defensive wingman. So that is where I want to see improvement from them in terms of defensively. Jack Payne's status, I mean, I don't think he's going to be coming back anytime soon, if at all. But if they can get their defensive running wingman back and filling in the holes, maybe that will help them improve. They've got Fremantle this week and then Gold Coast. So it's a big 2 weeks. It's two games that you'd kind of expect them to win, given what just happened against the Giants. They'll be embarrassed. They'll be fired up. And then they've got Richmond, and then they've got the bye. So, yeah. You know, big opportunity for them to prove a point, but the Lions are certainly nowhere near a premiership favourite or necessarily a contender right now.
0: And Western Bulldogs, we always see them around here. They're sitting at ninth at the minute, but they're on 24 points, level with Brisbane and the Crows, and one game ahead of St Kilda, who are out of the 10. Of course, Collingwood are in 10th spot with that draw, which could turn out to be a handy draw down the track. How do you see the Western Bulldogs tracking?
1: Well, it was a fun game to attend on Sunday. That was quite enjoyable.
0: Game of the round, wasn't it? Yeah.
1: Yeah, absolutely. What really stands out is Ed Richards and his ball use inside 50 and him finding pockets of space. His development from halfback flank to this just damaging offensive-minded midfielder has been really beneficial to the Bulldogs. But, I mean, to me, there is a big issue there. Defensively, there's a big issue, and they've missed players over the last couple of weeks. O'Donnell just came back. Lobb is playing ruck at the moment without Tim English because he's their best option there. But they're conceding a score 50% of the time the defensive 50 is breached, which just isn't good enough. That's bottom four. That's, you know, alongside the worst teams in the competition. So teams enter, they score pretty much. And no matter how good you are offensively, if that's the case defensively and you don't have the cattle back there, you're going to struggle to be a true contender. Now, they've got winnable games. I mean, it's a big game against Collingwood this week. Hawthorn will be tough. Adelaide's a 50-50, but they're hosting that. They're around that mark where those teams that you listed, Collingwood, St Kilda, Adelaide, you know, these are teams that feel like they're born to be in the wildcard weekend. And the Bulldogs feel like one of those teams that could get a run on at some stage. But, yeah, I mean, I'm not overly inspired by the way they're playing. I think, yeah, defensively underwhelming. And without Sam Darcy, the offense is a bit... They don't have that stalwart, big marking option. Norton likes the contested marking crash packs, and he hasn't got really the support in height-wise to be a real challenger this year.
0: And then we get down to Collingwood sitting in 10th place. I don't know if you heard Brad Hardy before you, but he's tipped that Stephen May is going to be picked up by Collingwood in the mid-season draft. I don't know what I'm going to do there. I mean, I used to have Stephen May on my dartboard. But I can actually see him being a pretty good pickup for what we need, to be really honest.
1: Well, the strength of the Magpies, despite everything that's happened and injuries and the like, is the defence this year. It's the top
0: three. But we're going to need to throw that defence around with the injuries. Yeah. That's the point, isn't it?
1: You know? Yeah, certainly. I mean, Billy Frampton has been the one that's really stood out, but it's been Maynard and Quayner that have really been the guys back there that have performed, and against big behemoths, obviously there's Frampton, but then there's nothing else really beside him of height and weight and that sort of thing. You're hoping Jeremy Howe stays fit and can read the play. So, yeah, I mean, the mid-season draft, there are three picks for Collingwood, so someone that's a defender might be good. I'm not sure about Stephen May. But I mean, they're losing the contested ball count every single game, and they have the worst differential in the league and the worst clearance differential in the league, which that does matter. Like, they're second to the contest a lot, and behind Dacos there isn't a whole heap. Obviously, we know Pendlebury's having a fantastic season, that sort of thing, but there's just the depth in the midfield isn't quite there. They're conceding 106 marks a game, which hasn't really been seen from a finalist over the last 10 years, except for the Bulldogs in 2021 when they Bradburyed their way past Carlton. Ironically, Collingwood won by 1 point, I believe, in that game against Carlton to knock them out after being 5 goals down. But, there are worrying trends at Collingwood. There are obviously a lot of injuries that have hit. It'll be interesting to see what they do in the mid-season draft. People say the mid-season draft doesn't matter. I don't necessarily agree, because you're filling in holes on your list that might be needed and potentially uncover people. But, the defence actually has been pretty good. And they've got, for the rest of the year, Port Adelaide, Richmond, North Melbourne, Carlton, West Coast. Like, those are winnable games for Collingwood. Then you've got Bulldogs, Melbourne, Adelaide away. Those are 50-50s. You win 75% of those, and you're talking about a team that probably has a home wildcard final. So it is still within the realm.
0: I looked at it and did a bit of prediction. We're not out of the six if things go well. Do we deserve to be in the six? I don't think so. But, you know, we're only a game and a half out at the minute. And we've got, for the first time, West Coast Eagles twice in a season. Not that that's a gimme anymore. We've got Richmond coming up. Not that that's a gimme. We've got Port Adelaide we should be able to look after. So, yeah, it's going to be interesting to see how they go. But I suppose the real focus is, can St Kilda, Greater Western Sydney or North? And, I mean, North's the one club that are celebrating the 10. There's no doubt about that. Can they push to get in? North, Greater Western Sydney, St Kilda. If I'm a betting man, 14 goals in a quarter makes you think they're probably the strongest out of those three.
1: Yeah, if we start with the Giants, like, they are on paper and with all that. I mean, the Giants are the strongest. But they're a team that... These are the teams I probably had around this mark heading into the season, thinking that they'd fight for the 10th spot. GWS and North in particular had St Kilda a little higher. But so the Giants, we did see 14 goals in the quarter. We saw what they did. Whitfield was obviously a late withdrawal. That was extraordinary. And it does feel a bit out of the box and a bit of an outlier. Quite clearly it's an outlier. But, like, they're... The way they can play and link up with the handballing and get the ball out and just run and flow, like, that offensive style of play, we haven't seen enough from them this year, and it is so damaging when it works. The handballing, the transition scoring is amongst the best in the league. The inside 50 ground ball gets someone that I don't think has gotten anywhere near enough credit, but it has done him a world of good this year, Clayton Oliver, who is, to me, he's a starting All-Australian midfielder this season. He's having an extraordinary season, and it's benefiting him that he's out of mind, out of sight in New South Wales, just out in the west and just not getting any attention. But it's not an easy draw that they've got necessarily. I mean, they start this week in Alice Springs against the Demons, which is a big game for both clubs. Sam Taylor rumoured to be coming back, though. Jack Buckley is out, so if Sam Taylor's back, that is quite a big thing. Risky to bring in an injury-prone player just straight into the team. Lockie Whitfield might be back as well. But they are conceding the most inside 50s in the league. And to me, that is a byproduct of the fact that the depth in the midfield, while skillful, isn't that good at covering defensively. And the people they're missing are Tom Green and Josh Kelly, who aren't coming back. Josh Kelly's an outside midfielder, so he doesn't really have an effect. Tom Green is obviously the guy that does the grunt and then can tackle and these sorts of things. But to be conceding that much, that many inside 50s, it's bad. It's a bad sign. And offensively, despite the fact that we saw 14 goals in a row, and we know that they're first in the league to handle receive, so they're feeding it out. They're using Harvey Thomas to run through. They're using their halfback to have a good effect. They've got the second lowest mark inside 50 rate. So they're not taking marks inside 50 in any efficient sort of manner. And whether that's because Jesse Hogan hasn't been there, I don't think Jesse Hogan's at the top of his game anymore. Krzyzewski, I think, adds a little bit more there. They're 15th for scoring shots per inside 50. So they move the ball well and that sort of thing, but they don't hit targets. It's only Brent Daniels that hits targets heading inside 50, and then half the time he's already inside the 50. So there are some concerns there. Clearly, they're the team with the most upside because of their offensive prowess. But, yeah, I don't see a team conceding the most inside 50s in the league being that inefficient going forward and being any sort of threat.
0: Fair enough. Righto. So, and then with a remote sniff, and I actually, mathematically, I don't even think it's possible, is it? Port Adelaide, Carlton and West Coast all on 12 points. They'd have to, well, I just, they'd have to win every game and rely on stuff above them, and I can't see that happening, really.
1: No, no, they're all jockeying for draft pick position. They're not relevant to a wild card weekend or anything, but we'll, I think we could expect to see some more pretty decent footy out of Carlton. I mean, 2 weeks ago we spoke about it and were saying, like, the list isn't bad. And they played Ison straight after we discussed it, and Ison has looked pretty good. They're relying on their young players. The Blues look the best of those teams, but there's hope for all three teams for their supporter bases. If you're watching them and actually following it, West Coast has played some decent footy and the young guys look good. Port the same, Carlton the same.
0: Yeah, but it's sad that there are five clubs already out of contention. That's the sad bit.
1: Yeah, yeah. I mean, it's clear that there's a top 13 and a bottom five, just as it's pretty clear there's like a top four or five and then the rest. So for the competition to already be segmented in that way is probably a little bit of a bitter pill to swallow. In saying that, I mean, we see upsets happen because of the fact that the talent levels and the coaching, like, it's not that big a difference game on game. But when you get the collective, and now we're halfway through the season, yeah, I mean, it's obvious the gulf in quality overall. But still, I mean, we're going to see some games that Port Adelaide put up in a showdown or against the GWS, and they'll win those. Carlton can do the same. West Coast, again, West Coast hosting North Melbourne in round 14, despite being an away game. That's a big one. They could cause an issue there with the wildcard weekend. So, yeah, still some positives, but, yeah, there's certain segmentation throughout the league.
0: We're speaking with Dem Panopoulos, and we've been talking about the top 10 v top 8. So now let's turn our attention to tonight, or 4:30, I think it is our time, the mid-season draft. I do favour the mid-season draft. I think it can have an impact, and in this year, with the amount of longer-term injuries, I think it's become a pretty important factor of the game, and there have been plenty of players that have come through as mid-season draft players. They haven't been world beaters, but they certainly haven't been mugs.
1: Yeah, there's only positive from this, and there are a lot of skeptics. Again, as I said at the start, like, people love to be skeptical about things within the competition because it's different to what it used to be, or I don't know. But no player in the mid-season draft is going to win someone a flag this year right now. That's not how it's going to be, but we have seen 15 to 20 players emerge and be key players in their team, become club captains from the mid-season draft. So it is exciting. There's 19 picks, I think, tonight. Collingwood, Port Adelaide, Melbourne have 3 each. So, there's opportunity for certain players, and there looks to be a little bit of talent heading around.
0: So who are you seeing going?
1: So pick one, I think, was interviewed this morning on the station at Jackson Artemis. He looks like he'll be going to Essendon potentially. He's a quick halfback flanker. Likened to Mick Blakey, I think that's more with the fact that there's a bit of wildness with the pace and the willingness to take the game on. He's about 5 inches shorter than Blakey is, but that's a rec play. He's entertaining. Kyle Annan looks like he might be going pick two to Richmond. He's a 200-centimetre key defender. It'll be interesting.
0: Dan, we're losing you again. Yep. Can you just try moving on the other foot this time?
1: Yeah, I'm balancing on the other one. How are we going from this position?
0: Yeah, I think we're at that. I think we're at that critical time in where our call starts to get a bit dodgy. Apologies for that to our listeners. Let's see how you go, mate. Try again.
1: Yeah, have we got it here? Is this all right?
0: Yeah, perfect.
1: So I'm just interested to see West Coast has a couple of picks. It's rumoured that the Caleb May, who's 206-centimetre ruckman, might be of interest. I'm not sure. I mean, Bailey Williams is now playing the football of his life. Duff Tytler is in the VFL. He's for the future. So to bring another young ruckman, that's interesting. I'd like to see Marcus Herbert. Marcus Herbert, I think, from Geelong VFL, he's likened a bit to Jack Sinclair in the style of getting a lot of the ball really clean. Halfback, he's an option for, say, the Eagles. Jackson Voss is Tom McCarthy's best mate, and he's one of the more prolific halfbacks in the VFL, so maybe there. From your Collingwood's perspective, a ruck might be of interest, so whether Caleb May can slide through there. There's always the chance that Bryn Teagle, who's currently in the VFL for Collingwood, could get a third opportunity in the AFL. But a couple of other names I think are worth just noting, because I think a few rucks might go. So there's Caleb May, 21 years old. There's Harrison Coe from Frankston. He's averaging 15 disposals a game. You've got Max Mapley, who's in Tassie at the moment, who's a utility, can play all three areas of the ground. That's someone that Collingwood or Bulldogs might be interested in. Then there are people that are, someone like Joel Fitzgerald, who's gaining traction linked to both the Eagles and Melbourne. He's in the VFL, his last six games averaging 35 touches, 7 tackles, 6 marks, and 2 scoring shots on goal per game. And the thing I think is well worth watching, because obviously a lot of people nominate for the draft, so you don't know a heap about the guys from the draft. But on the weekend, if you're watching Maxwell for St Kilda, if you're watching Cade Chandler for Melbourne, and there are more of those sorts of players throughout the league, but they're highly functional winning player roles. Half-forwards, hard-working half-forwards. It's what Switkowski used to do for Fremantle, obviously more of a tackling sort of player. But these prolific midfielders that we get at VFL level, even a Sam Toner from Richmond VFL, which would be adding to the list of Durham, Banner, D'Ambrosio, like these guys that are prolific at VFL or any reserve-level football, they can play these hard-working half-forward roles and be winning players on winning teams. So there are a lot of decent players and prolific players in the draft. I think West Coast should target some ball use that would be nice to get off the halfback and through the middle if they can. I think Collingwood needs, obviously, a couple of tools. But, the mid-season draft, there's certain value to be had there, and it can improve you instantly, and it can improve you for the future.
0: Dem, you've improved each of us for the future and instantly. Thank you so much for your time. Look forward to talking to you again soon. Just send me some therapy for Stephen May. That's Demphanopoulos. Talk again soon. Coming up next, it's Simon Furzer with the Formula One.

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0: Welcome back. You're listening to the Sports Connection here on 91.3 Sport FM. Just gone 20 minutes to 12 and fresh after watching the Canadian Grand Prix is our Formula One expert, Simon Furser. Simon, Formula One was back this weekend in Canada.
1: Yeah, it was, and what a great weekend. Good morning, Peter G. Good morning, everyone. It was a great weekend. It was a great weekend for sport, really, wasn't it, with the Premier League coming to a conclusion. Eagles doing pretty well against Collingwood. The Indy 500, it was difficult to know what to sit and watch on the TV, but Canada was great, and I enjoyed it immensely. I think everyone should have enjoyed it.
0: Last week, you talked about some of the memorable moments from the past in Canada. Did this year's live up to its expectations?
1: Yes and no. It won't go down as the most memorable because there have been some absolute crackers. But it did have its fair share of dramas. For some people, it may have fallen short for the entertaining overtaking that they've gotten used to this year with the new rules. The yo-yo effect of the energy deployment, it wasn't as obvious here. So some people may have thought it wasn't as exciting, but I don't think that's the case. Both the sprint race, because it was a sprint format this weekend, and the main GP were absolutely thrilling to watch.
0: So it sounds like you're starting to come around. You haven't been a big fan of the batteries, the harvesting, or the new era in F1, but from the tone of your voice, it sounded like you enjoyed it.
1: Yeah, look, I did. I thought it was a little bit more like traditional racing. There were a few moments where it became... it seemed as if it was going to be a little bit processional. Almost you're waiting for a pit stop to see if anything's going to happen, an undercut or an overcut. The old days where we used to have DRS trains could become a bit boring, but it actually turned into a really exciting and an interesting race. And I think the new rules helped that. Look, there were some epic battles across both the races this weekend. Antonelli and Russell, wow, they really went for it. There were some really spicy midfield battles. And it was great to see the two goats, Verstappen and Hamilton, getting up close and personal. Always a bit of a bit of a battle with these two guys. They're both claiming to be goats. We've got a bit of a goat herd now, but it was good to see. The FIA reduced the recharge limit to 6 megajoules. I don't want to get into any technical issues because there's so many of them, but as these new rules evolve, we can see them being adapted for different circuits, which is something we've never seen before. What I found most notable was the energy deployment in Canada. It seemed to help the drivers get into a position to overtake and use their skills under braking. So it wasn't so much the yo-yo effect down the straights, but there were some absolutely terrific battles going into turns where it was really down to driver skill, really down to driver guts, and not so much just the energy deployment. So, look, I am warming to it. Let's see how the rest of the year goes.
0: Well, one thing I will be doing in the rest of the year is listening to your predictions, because you predicted Mercedes would win. You also said Max was going to be on the podium. I don't think you mentioned Hamilton. But needless to say, just with Mercedes and Verstappen, I should have taken your advice, had a punt. I think you even mentioned a groundhog was going to show something, or actually interfere, I think was your words.
1: Yes, absolutely, Peter G. It was, I was a little bit nervous watching at the beginning. I didn't think my Max Verstappen call was going to work out. It didn't go that well earlier on. A few things fell into his lap, particularly the McLaren disaster, which I'll talk about in a minute. The odds wouldn't have been that great for you, mate. So you wouldn't have been moving to that little property in the Bahamas. I think with Mercedes, they've won every race so far. They declared they had new upgrades coming, it was pretty much a lay-down mazare that they were going to take at least the first one or two. But in the main race, it was interesting. Hamilton managed to pop up onto the podium. Max was a surprise, really both because of what happened with McLaren. Just for those who haven't been watching, or all those who were watching and were as surprised as most of us, McLaren made a huge mistake, massive mistake on the grid for the start of the race. They thought it was going to be wet. They put on intermediate tyres, and it was a disaster for them. So they and it got worse later on, which I'll talk about when I just go through the race. But, yeah, it certainly helped Max. Certainly would have helped if I'd had some money on Max. But, yeah, it was interesting. The poor old Groundhog didn't make the podium, sadly. he's feeling a little bit worse for wear after it, being hit by a Formula One car of Alex Albon at about 200 plus kilometres an hour. So hopefully, Groundhog's family are okay. Commiserations to them.
0: Tell you one thing we haven't seen for a long, long time, and that is two Red Bulls in the top five.
1: That's very true. It's I think it's something like
0: it could be
1: something like 40-odd races. One of the commentators did mention it at the weekend. That's been their Achilles heel. The second car has always been their Achilles heel. The problem historically has been that the car and the team have been totally geared to Max Verstappen and his driving style. And the person in the second seat never really come to grips with the car. And they've been through a litany of drivers, Tsunoda, Lawson. And I think what's happened is, I know what's happened is that these are all brand new cars. So they haven't been built and developed over a number of years to Max's specifications. They were built from the ground up from the beginning of the year. So Isaac Hadjer, good young French kid, tends to get very emotional. We saw Miami, he was punching his steering wheel a fair bit. But he's talented, there's no doubt about that. And, yes, he now has the same equipment and really the same level of experience in this type of car and powertrain that Max does. So that's the big difference. They're a little bit off the pace with certainly Mercedes and McLaren, but they're definitely getting there. And that's a good point, Peter G. As a constructor, maybe watch out for them next year.
0: Yeah, although Paul's just whispered in my ear that in actual fact it happened at the Miami Grand Prix last year, but it's been few and far between, needless to say. Thanks for that, Paul. So Mercedes are looking good. Kimi Antonelli, now there's a name for you. How good is this kid?
1: Oh, he's a phenomenon. Four GP wins in a row, starting with his maiden victory in China. Again, another record-breaking weekend for the young lad. We saw a different side of him, I think, in this particular race. It's interesting that he doesn't really show any deference to, you know, what is supposedly the number one driver with much more experience, George Russell. He's not sitting behind him saying, well, I feel pretty comfortable here, you know, I just sit behind and maybe make a bit of a lunge later on in the last few laps. He goes from it right from the start. He's not being intimidated at all by George Russell's experience, George Russell's relationship with the team and with Toto. He's just going for it. And, he's a very talented kid. He, for the first time, showed some real emotion and was pulled into line a little bit by his team because of some incidents on the track. So that was interesting. Very exciting. Those two guys touching is the subject of every podcast at the moment about Formula One. It's just about Antonelli and Russell and how it's going to unfold for the rest of the season. It's going to be exciting to watch.
0: Yeah, absolutely. And I think he's no dummy. He would have been sitting there watching Piastri and Norris last year and thinking, well, I'm in the same boat as Oscar. I'm not going to take a backward step. I'm not going to, I'm going to have a crack. What have I got to lose? Four in a row proves it.
1: Yeah, well, you're absolutely right. I mean, I think words will be probably had. They're being had at the moment. They may well be. They're definitely under instructions from Toto to, think about this for the team. Think about it. The decisions you make on the track about when's a good time to overtake and when's not. One of the problems is, as we saw on one particular occasion, George was ahead going into the last chicane. Kimi locked up. Now, Kimi could have, Russell went past, then Kimi had to lock up in his braking, just in his braking point as he turned into the sprint, into the chicane. Now, the big problem is that's just a simple human error, missing your braking point and locking up your fronts. So what's going to happen is he could have slid easily into George and taken them both out. And that's the one thing that Mercedes don't want to happen. It's simply, that's the golden rule. You don't take out your teammate. You don't take your both cars out. And that was very, very close. And it wasn't through necessarily an attacking move. It wasn't necessarily through a chance to overtake down the outside like we saw earlier on. It was simply just locking up the fronts, and it could have been disaster. It's possibly gonna, probably gonna happen, not possibly, that these two will take each other out unless they're reined in pretty quickly by Toto Wolff.
0: Our Retrovision text line, Dino has said, "Hello, gents. I'm surprised nobody is talking about the Alpine Formula One team. They've been one of the biggest improvers of the 26th season." Fair call. Colapinto finished sixth. What do we have? Gasly in eighth position. They've been pretty consistent.
1: Look, absolutely. That's a very good call. We sort of hadn't got there yet. We've just been talking about the racing. But, very good call. Thanks for sending us that on the Retrovision text line. Alpine are the big surprise. Definitely the big surprise. I mean, they're ahead of Racing Bulls. They're ahead of Haas. Williams have been a little bit disappointing. We didn't expect much from Cadillac and Aston Martin, but certainly Colapinto has come of age, let's say. He's going really well. His finish, he finished sixth, which is fantastic. He's a young kid. The fanfare about him last year was more the money he was bringing into the Alpine team and the fact that he pushed our own Doohan out of the seat.
0: Yes.
1: So, there's probably a little bit of bad feeling from Aussies about him pushing out Jack Doohan. And he didn't do that well, but he certainly settled down. And, now that Alpine have got a Mercedes engine, they're top of the middle runners. So, good point. It's great. They're going extremely well. It'll be interesting to see whether some of the rumours that we've heard over the summer period, whether Christian Horner is ever going to get involved with Alpine as a shareholder or as something to do with running the Formula One team. So that'll be interesting.
0: Yeah, absolutely. And thanks, Dino. Your SMS is always welcome. So the main race went much the same in terms of spite as the sprint, other than the fact that Hamilton came from nowhere, really, to get into second place.
1: Yeah, look, he had a great run. He did well to wear down Verstappen. Verstappen was struggling with tyres towards the end. So he did, he did well there. And there was a lot of publicity about him prior to the race, how he changed his procedure. He didn't do any work on the sim, which is unusual. So he sort of came into the race maybe more of a, a, a clean skin. And look, I guess sometimes you can, like I guess in any sport, Peter G, you can just be overtrained. You don't want to get to the big day and feel worn out. You want to be fresh. So maybe this was gave him a little bit of freshness. I mean, he's been around, so he knows this track like the back of his hand. He doesn't really need to sit on the sim, certainly for any track hours. The only reason for him to be on the sim is for the engineers to work out how to use the deployment, but they'd have other drivers that can do that. So, yeah, coming to the race a bit fresher, it obviously worked, so he was looking good. Max seemed pretty happy. Nice to see Max and Lewis having a bit of a dig at the McLarens in the press conference afterwards and thanking them for their disastrous choice of tyres. So that was a bit of fun. It's nice to see the drivers actually smiling and enjoying life. I don't know about Oscar Piastri at the moment. I'm a little bit concerned. He just seems a bit flat in everything he's doing. And the mistake he made in the main race was very uncharacteristic. The slide straight into the side of Alex Albon in the Williams was just a classic rookie mistake. The sort of mistake he would never make. Didn't even seem to be as if he was really pushing. I mean, it's just like, I don't know, did he lose his brakes? They didn't say he didn't. He just left it too late and careened into the side of the Williams. So that's uncharacteristic for him. I'm not sure whether his new mind trainer is doing him a lot of good because he just doesn't seem, I don't know, maybe it's just me. He just doesn't seem to have that he's never been emotional, but he doesn't seem to have that little, spice in him at the moment. I don't know what it is.
0: Yeah, we'll have to talk about the spice in Oscar in coming weeks. We'll turn our attention. We've got a minute to go. It's Monaco in a fortnight. Obviously, all the drivers look forward to Monaco, but in particular, Leclerc, Hadjar and Gasly. I imagine they mark it in their calendar at the start of each year. Monaco in a fortnight. Let's talk about that iconic race.
1: Oh, it's... Look, next week we'll do a good review of the race. Did you call it Monaco or Monaco?
0: Oh, I probably said Monaco, but Monaco, tomato,
1: isn't that interesting? I always used to call it Monaco until I was told off by a guy called Remo Luciano, who is a fantastic legend of the karting world in Australia. And he said there is no R in Monaco. So you always pronounce it Monaco, apparently.

0: rfm.com.au, and we'll be doing it all again tomorrow morning. Thank you, Paul, for your help. Thanks, Jeff, in this studio here at Gloucester Park. Declan Kelly in the chair tomorrow. Bye for now.
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2: Hello there, this is Michael Lynch. Australia's energy regulator claims the continued rollout of renewables is contributing to lower power prices. Nelson Scott has more on that.
3: From July, the maximum rates retailers can charge customers on standard electricity plans will be reduced. Households and businesses in New South Wales, Queensland and Victoria are set to see the biggest falls, while South Australia will only experience a marginal decrease. Energy Minister Chris Bowen says the government's rollout of green energy is reducing reliance on coal and slashing bills.
4: The plan that we put in place is showing dividends for the Australian people.
3: But the opposition's Dan Tehan argues the new rates are a minor reduction on prices which are already too high.
5: Chris Bowen needs to come clean.
3: Consumer groups are urging the regulator to work on reducing prices, with some households facing financial hardship.
2: Another group of women and children with links to Islamic State face arrest as soon as they land in Australia. This report from Federal Politics editor Michael Packey.
6: About six women and 14 children are on their way to Australia after leaving their detention camp in northern Syria last week. The group is believed to be the last cohort of Australian citizens that had been at the facility. The so-called ISIS brides are expected to be home later today. It's understood nine will land in Melbourne, the rest in Sydney. The federal government maintains it's not providing the group with any help, other than having issued them with a passport, which they're legally required to do. Like the cohort of women and children who arrived earlier this month, some are likely to be arrested once they touch down. Michael Packey, Canberra.
2: Police in South Australia have returned to Oak Park Station at Yunta to continue investigating the disappearance of four-year-old Gus Lamont. Matthew Pentelis reports.
7: Gus Lamont was last seen on grand final day, September 27 last year. Task Force Horizon members will search numerous locations on the property for evidence in the case. They'll be doing that over the next 3 days. Major crime detectives and specialist Star Group officers will be involved in the search, which has resumed to take advantage of any opportunities that may have arisen as a result of recent heavy rains on the property.
2: Mental health professionals say many new fathers are not being properly supported. Movember is pushing for greater investment in services to help men navigate being a parent. Spokesperson Dr. Zach Seidler says many men are really struggling.
8: 3 in 5 dads told us that nobody checked in on how they were coping during pregnancy or the first 12 months of their child's life.
2: The phrase, is it a bird? Is it a plane? Is often used to express excited curiosity or confusion about something unusual seen in the sky. Well, something not seen in the sky until now is a robot bird drone, which mimics the flight patterns of a peregrine falcon and is now being trialled over strawberry fields in Queensland. Moreton Bay Mayor Peter Flannery says the remote-controlled bird, which is designed to deter nuisance birds from disturbing crops, performs just like a real bird.
9: It flies around, can hang above strawberry farms out there and keeps away the cockatoos and the galahs that come down and often feed on the strawberries and destroy that crop.
2: This is Air News. Neil Danaher, whose courageous battle with motor neuron disease came to an end yesterday, is being remembered as an inspiration and a hero. Eddie Summerfield with this tribute.
10: An Australian of the Year who helped raise $115 million to fight what he called the beast. After a 13-year battle with motor neuron disease, Neil Danaher, surrounded by family, died aged 65.
11: When all was said and done, more was said than done. And the mark of a person is not what they say, it's what they do.
10: The family has accepted a state funeral for the Essendon champion and former Melbourne coach, a man who took his MND diagnosis and turned it into a movement to find a cure for the beast. This year's big freeze at the G, now less than 2 weeks away, to carry extra importance, according to Fight MND chairman Mike Schneider.
12: For the Danaher family, to see something like a blue beanie on someone's head just says, I care and I support you.
10: Eddie Summerfield, Melbourne.
2: The Socceroos have been dealt a huge blow ahead of the FIFA World Cup, with Riley McGree to miss the tournament because of injury. In tennis, Alex Diminar has advised

0: to the second round of the French Open, as has Thanasi Kokkinakis, but Alexander Vucic and Rinki Hijikata have both been knocked out, as has teenager Emerson Jones, who had a tough first match against four-time champ Igor Swiatek. Australian Independent Radio News.
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2: The crash has been cleared on Reed Highway at the eastbound exit to Alexander Drive in Mirrabooka. Still delays due to an accident. Mitchell Freeway, southbound at Graham Farmer Freeway, West Perth. The right lane's closed by incident response. Towing's on site and traffic is back to Power Street. Emergency works today for Shepparton Road, southbound between Mint Street and Cardiff Street, East Victoria Park, with the left lane closed by ATCO Gas. 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It's Paul. That's the latest traffic on 91.3 Sport FM.
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12: Pleasant weather outside for your Tuesday afternoon in Perth, but make the most of it. We're going to get to a top of 25 degrees with an overnight minimum of 11. Why I say make the most of it? Because the rain is back. Showers increasing tomorrow in 23. Showers easing on Thursday, 21. Friday, a shower or two and a top of 19. And Saturday, showers increasing in 19 degrees. Right now in Perth, at 9 past 12, it's 22.1.
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0: The A-Team here on a Monday night. You're listening to Waffle World on 91.3 Sport FM. Great to have your company. And, yeah, we look forward to the next hour covering all things WA football following round 7 of the Waffle competition. Some big results. And, geez, it's a pretty tight comp from top to bottom, maybe barring the absolute top in Claremont, who have only dropped the one game, and West Perth yet to have a win. But in between that, really, really tight competition at the moment. So a lot to talk about. Our special guest tonight on Waffle World is East Perth ruckman Scott Jones, after another solid performance this past weekend and a great win for the Royals, spoiling the party against Claremont in their 100-year celebrations in the Waffle competition. I'm Matt Grubelich, John Townsend, Brett Rapone to join me this evening. But don't forget, you can have your say as well. We'd love to hear from you. 9418 7700, or you can text through to 0429 913 913. Let's introduce the panel. Award-winning journalist John Townsend is here, as well as former West Perth president Brett Rapone. Boys, good evening.
1: Good day, Matt and Brett. I just got a technical question for you, Matt. I know we are the A team, because as Corey Watts has confirmed, A does come before B. They've got into us a bit about not turning up on public holidays. So we're on a public holiday roster. The whole place is locked up. We'd like to be here, but we can't be. What do you call a team, though, that every second week loses a member? Like the opening partnership suddenly loses the bloke at the southern end. Or the opening bowling partnership, the bloke at the Lily Marsh stand-in, has gone somewhere else. So how are they giving it to us about not being here on Mondays, which is not our choice? We'd love to be here, of course. We'd be here at 4 o'clock if we could be. But they just keep dropping off. They're dropping like flies, the B team.
0: They are dropping like flies, you're right. I mean, Mitzi's just gone off on a bit of a golf trip, I think. So he's just decided halfway through the season, oh, I'll just go on a bit of a golf trip, Mitzi. You know,
1: he's sort of... Not that we're going to make much of it.
2: Good afternoon, listeners. Good afternoon, John, and good afternoon, Matt. It's really good to be here on this Monday. Not particularly great for the Falcons supporters out there, because we've now lost 7 in a row. But John, I did a bit of homework today and I was trying to find something positive out of the season. It was pretty difficult to find for the Falcons, but between 1938 and 1939, West Perth did lose 27 games in a row. So hopefully we're in no danger
1: and
2: of that.
1: And when did they win their next flag? 1942, I think, wasn't it?
2: 1942, I reckon it would have been.
1: So, in the under-12s.
2: So things can turn pretty quick. Hey, just a quick cheerio. I was out at Lathlane Park on the weekend and love going into the Red Legs Bar. It's one of those traditional football clubs and one of those traditional football bars. And Steve, who is a passionate Perth man, he's been going to watch the Demons for a long time. He came over and said g'day and he listens to the show. You'd recognise him, I reckon, if you saw him, John. He used to always wear a Perth jumper. He's put the Perth jumper away and he's just a little bit more cosmopolitan these days. But to Steve, hello. Hey, I also think you cannot win a premiership in this competition unless you recruit A-grade players.
1: Well, Jermaine Jones, Trey Rusko.
0: South goes without saying, really, doesn't it? I mean, you need quality in your team.
2: Well, I was really looking at the bottom end teams, West Perth, Swan District and East Fremantle. Probably fair to say those sides aren't going to play finals this year. And for, you know, West Perth and Swans in particular haven't played finals for a few years. And the percentage is particularly poor. But West Perth and Swan District's recruited pretty heavily and promoted it heavily, but they haven't recruited A-grade stars. Other than Connor West, who returned to the club. I'm not sure you call that a recruit. Yes, he's back. He is an A-grade player for the Falcons. But then I look at Subiaco. Subiaco have improved. Petrocelli and Blight come into the side. South Fremantle, Winder, Jones, Hughes. Claremont added Hunter. Okay, didn't have a great day on the weekend, and he had a few injuries last year, but he's a state footballer now, and he certainly straightens them up. Then you look at Perth, and I saw Perth on the weekend. You know, Parfitt, Constable, Clark. So I was just looking at the top-end stuff. And it's no surprise that those clubs are towards the top of the ladder, and Subiaco are certainly pushing. So I think East Fremantle haven't been able to recruit, probably because of financial constraints with what's going on there. But the Falcons and Swans, if they're going to recruit players, they really need a couple of A-graders to come into that side if they're going to push up next year.
1: So, you've been involved with that as a 10-year president of a club that won a flag. So you obviously had to find players to fill holes and make your team go from good to great. Who has the responsibility of finding the players and convincing them to come over and play for you?
2: we spoke off air about this, and you're in the right area. Certainly players have a great influence on bringing players into your football club. So when you have ex-AFL players return to your football club, they've got a network and they've got a contact. Ultimately, it's a football manager who has to sign them, and you know, he needs a support of the CEO and the president in most cases. But I worry about some football clubs who you've got to be able to identify the talent. That's the real issue, isn't it? Because you're taking a punt. You want your young talent to come through, but you're taking a punt. You've got to get 30 to 50 games into them before you know if they're going to make it or not. But if you pick the wrong player and you've given them 30 games, that's two seasons, and you've gone no further. So talent identification is huge. I think East Fremantle will have an excellent one in Bill Monaghan. He's been terrific. I don't know enough about the other clubs, but it's a bit of a concern at Westmead.
1: How important are the coaches in? Do they go to the players, or do they follow up from what the footy managers identified?
2: Well, I think things have changed, John, because I remember in my day I'd talk to Bill about you need to speak to player A or player B. I'd try and encourage him to do it. He wouldn't do it back then. He wouldn't make those phone calls. It was, no, I'm going to leave that to other people to make it, and then if the player's ready to come, I will talk. That's not the case now. I think the player is crucial. Jared Schofield is absolutely crucial. I think Paul Zanzoni wasn't getting Brooks across to West Perth. I think the coach sells the game plan, and the coach sells to the potential recruit where you fit into our side. Now, most players, when you're trying to recruit, are still looking towards the AFL, so you're also pitching that dream. So, you know, Cohen Livingston wanted to be a forward ruck. West Perth badly need a ruck. He started as a forward ruck, and on the weekend he went back into the ruck. So you're pitching to a player's aspirations, I suppose. But there comes a point, once they're at your club, you've got to do what's best for the team going forward.
1: Interesting, talking to Clint Hinchliffe during the cricket season. He's playing cricket at Mount Lawley. He's gone to Swan Districts, and how he was very upfront during one of our Saturday afternoons at the cricket, talking about how he got to Swans. He was obviously a very good player at West Perth as a junior, went to cricket for the best part of a decade, played in the BBL, had a pretty strong career in that regard, and then said he had a very good relationship with Andrew Pruin, who said basically guaranteed him a start. So he had to be fit. He had to meet certain parameters at the start of the season to get picked. But he said, if you meet those parameters, you will play. So he went off and played a bit of cricket and trained at cricket and fitted in around it. So again, the coach is quite clearly selling to him what he's going to be required to do. And that's been a success. That's been a pickup. He's played every game. He's now in their best handful of players as a very mature player, 29-year-old. Finds a lot of the footy, very good kick of the footy, so he's actually, you know, he's a damaging player. Interesting how that, the relationship that he had with the coach was critical. And he might have, I think he spoke to West Perth, and West Perth probably weren't in a position to accommodate him to that level, and that's understandable, particularly when you've got a new coach who's trying to build a culture. You can't say to blokes, you can pick and choose when you're going to train. You're all in or you're not in. Mm. Swans maybe a little bit more mature as a group, and were able to say to him, you've got to go to three training sessions or two training sessions, but if you meet the requirements that we have, you will play. And he has done, and they've been rewarded for picking him.
2: You look at them, there's no doubt having a network amongst players and coaches within the SANFL and the VFL, the AFL, has an advantage. You look at Perth, I mean, a lot of Perth players who they've recruited have come out of the Geelong system, and I think it was Russell Clark and his son who, Jai played at Geelong, were instrumental, really, in the introductions. And then the coach at the time, which is Peter German, now he's a high-profile coach, was able to sell it to him and get them over. And now they have Mark Stone, who's a very good coach, and they're happy
1: Brad
2: in the
1: Dodd
2: system.
1: Brad Dodd is a very switched-on footy man. No, Stone's spoken about it on this station. I think Klusky's one that he said they had an eye on. He had an eye on him from his days in the AFL. So
2: Indy Kirk, I mean, he had a relationship with his dad over at the Sydney Swans. So, having a network is really important. And I think if you look around your footy club, and if you can't identify people within your organisation that have that network, I think you're probably going to be standing still and maybe even going backwards.
0: So, speaking of ex-AFL players, we've got Scott Jones coming up tonight. He's not too far away, as a matter of fact, but mid-season draft as well coming up this week. A big time for Waffle players looking to take that next step, and there's a bit of talk surrounding a few players in the competition, boys. Big names.
1: Yeah, it's a terrible day for the Waffle in a lot of ways, because talent goes out and it can't be replaced. But it's a good day for the Waffle as well, because it recognises that there is talent waiting. It's been that way for a few years now, where players have gone to the mid-season draft. Some of them have been outstanding. Marlon Pickett, you know, played in a premiership on debut for Richmond. There have been other players that have gone, and you had one, Brett Jasker-Scaife, who went with high expectations, didn't really have any impact, and he's actually now been spat out of the system. There's been a few others. Jack Mayo got taken, then did his knee. There's been a few. I think there'll be a few mids taken this time. I think Kane Bevan at GWS, Zach Mainwaring at Port Adelaide, maybe Jasper Peace at West Coast, where his uncle's on the board, so there's a bit of a... They already know a bit about the character. They're probably the three that may well go. It'd be intriguing to ask Scott Jones why he didn't nominate for it. There's been a lot of talk about Caleb May, who was a South Australian ruckman a week ago, who got absolutely towed up by a bloke who hasn't nominated for the mid-season draft.
2: There's a couple of clubs around looking for ruckman, so it is intriguing that Scott Jones didn't nominate, but he's older, and he probably has a really good career, and he's probably establishing himself with that career. But Fraser Rickson and Josh Edwards are two names that come up. Fraser Rickson shows a lot as a developing player in the ruck with Subiaco. And one player you left off there, I agree with you about Kane Bevan. I don't think he'll be playing for the Falcons on WA Day against the Royals. But I think Mania is a chance.
1: Yeah.
2: And there's always one roughie that comes out of it. And the roughie I've chosen, tell me if you think I'm wrong here, but I went through all the lists today, and I think the roughie for me, the smoky, is Tyler Lindberg from East Perth. A 20-year-old, 188 centimetres, 80 kilos. He's a goal kicker. He was in 16s and 18s development programs. I think there's a bit of upside for him. And he's what you might call in the AFL a small forward at 188, and there's a few clubs looking for that.
1: Yeah, I'm surprised he didn't play in the grand final. Might have made a difference in a 2-point grand final.
2: Only 19 back then.
1: Yeah, so he went and played in the reserves. Jai Reedy's the other one, who has had a 6 or 7 year career. He's played 100 games and has been a good ordinary player at Swans. He has jumped through the roof this year, played in the state, played his way into the state team, did some very good things in the state side. Now, are clubs looking for, you know, half-forward flankers? Probably not. They're looking for either ruckman, key defenders, key forwards, or yet another midfielder. So half-forwards are probably not really on the agenda, but he's one who he has improved dramatically this year. But if he goes, it just, you know, cuts the guts out of Swan Districts again for one of their players who's flying, who's relishing the environment. I mean, we know it's a development league to some degree, but it comes at a significant cost.
0: So have you heard something on Tyler Lindberg, or have you just pulled that from what you're witnessing in the Waffle?
2: That's just my assessment, yeah. Well, I look at Darcy Craven a couple of years ago was pretty much a smoky.
1: He was in and out of the league side, Darcy Craven.
2: Yeah. Now I watch him live a couple of times this year. He's a classy footballer.
1: Got to have a point of difference, don't you?
2: Yeah, that's exactly. You've got to, and that's probably the knock on why some midfielders in the WFL who we think are outstanding midfielders don't get picked up. You need to have an X factor. There's a lot of midfielders running around in the second tier competitions and even at amateurs, but you've got to have an X factor. And if you haven't got the pace, you need to have an elite kick. You need to have brute strength.
0: Just on Lindberg, I like Lindberg, but I don't know if he has that X factor to go to the next level. I mean, he had two touches on the weekend.
2: Yeah, there's a few players on the
0: market. Suta was our Sienna's player of the day. There's a bit of talk around him.
2: Well, he's the other, and we're going to. Well, I was going to ask Scott Jones about that as well. Look, I was looking for a roughie, a rough diamond, if you like, in the pack, and sometimes these things
1: Lindberg
2: happen.
1: Might be a player who has to play 3 or 4 years of Waffle footy, and then he'll be 24, and he might do the. If he can show something over an extended period, have a lengthy exposure and play 60 games or 80 games and show that he's capable of doing it in all different forms and then taking a step, like Milan Murdoch did, I think. And there's a lot of the Adam Gilchrist and Adam Voges about Milan Murdoch, that he's been a good player and people saying he should have been picked up years ago. He's become the player he is because of that constant knockback and the need to develop his resilience and get better and better and better. And he's finally done it. And when he got picked, he was absolutely cherry ripe and ready to go, as Gilchrist was and Hussey and Voges in the on the summer sport. So maybe that's what someone like a Tyler Lindbergh has to do, just continue to get better and then take a big step. Well,
2: I think at 20 and with that size, and I saw him in one game earlier this year, and I thought he's pretty good. I actually went for the budget to see who he was because I thought, gee, who's this guy? It's Tyler Lindbergh. But I think if you put not only Tyler but some of the others into an AFL system, you can fast track their football development. I guess that's what recruiters are paid to do. And I mean, look at Rowan Steele, West Perth recruiting, played six games last year, very good on debut at Bassendean for West Perth. Six games later, he's in the AFL and he's really nailing it at Collingwood. So. They're out there. Again, it's talent identification.
1: Well, again, Jackson Artemis went to Tasmania. He was a good player. I mean, he had a reasonable season at South last year in a very good side, so that helped his development. Yeah. But he 3 months ago, he would have been a million miles away from being drafted, but he's gone over there. He's obviously played well. He's shown something. A different environment, gets a new start, even though he's only a year out of playing kids footy, junior footy. So he's had a year here, won a flag, been involved with some good players. He looks as though he's ready to go. He could go number one tomorrow, which doesn't necessarily mean he's going to make it, but gives him a chance.
2: There's a couple of points here. One is with Artemis, he is going to be picked up, let's face it. With him, he chose to go to Tasmania. Now, there are a couple of other players in the competition who chose to stay here, but they were under immense pressure to go, and they were sold the dream of getting onto an AFL list, possibly by the Tasmanian Devils. But I think it's a concern. If he gets picked up, I think Tasmania may become just as attractive next year. And secondly, what concerns me with the AFL mid-season draft is, and I won't know this until we see it on Tuesdays, they take players, they should only be taking players who can play, who are AFL ready, yeah, who can make an impact now.
1: Well, that's what they were set up for originally, and it's drifted. They're just beating the draft now, aren't they? Yeah. To get a step ahead. And one thing about it is the decision, do you want to be a good player in a good competition by staying in the Waffle, or do you want to be a very good player in an ordinary competition by going to Tasmania and standing out for that reason?
0: All right, well, plenty of texts coming through here on Waffle World tonight. We've got a guest to get to. Up next, Scott Jones to join us.
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Welcome back to Waffle World. Matt Grublich here alongside John Townsend and Brett Rapone. Don't forget, you can have your say tonight, 9418-7700. You can also send a text through to 0429-913-913. There are plenty of messages to get to, but firstly, let's catch up with our special guest this evening from East Perth. Scott Jones is set to join us.

0: Massive win over the weekend for the Royals. They spoilt the party at Claremont Oval. 39 points in the end, and a man who played a big part is a big man. His name is Scott Jones. He joins us now. Hello, Scott.
1: G'day, Jen.
0: Thanks very much for taking the time. Great win on the weekend, and I thought it was a coaching masterclass, really, by Ross McQueen. The tactics that you guys were able to display, the keepy-off sort of game, kick mark against Claremont, you sort of beat them at their own game, in a sense. So tell us a bit about it.
1: Yeah, we obviously identified how well they've been going this year, and they've been really impressive. I think winning basically every single quarter nearly for the first six games. So we knew what they did really well, and we sort of had Ross and the coaches saw a sort of opportunity there, and we play a sort of similar brand of football when we're on. We're sort of holding possession and keeping those uncontested marks, being able to build the ball and head inside 50. So it was definitely a fair bit of work on the or plan going up against them. But we're happy we're able to basically execute.
0: Ollie Eastland probably got the better of you in that first quarter early on, but then you were able to wrestle it back and make a real contest of it. And tell us a bit about that battle up against Ollie Eastland. I know you always love playing against him.
1: Yeah, it is always a bit of fun because I do quite like the challenge, and Ollie's pretty handy in the fact that he can sort of change things up and try different tactics, and he knows what I don't really like too much and I know what he doesn't like too much, so we're able to sort of constantly back and forth. But yeah, he started off pretty well, and I'm still, yeah, the jumps in the middle are still probably my area of work, but I was happy to be able to get a bit more back in the second half and yeah, get it going for the boys.
0: Well, I mean, now you're what, about 30, 31 years of age. So is there a way to improve your leap or to, I guess, go against a leaping player? So what sort of things will you look to work on in that sense?
1: It's just a little bit of sort of tactics and how I sort of go at it. There's a lot of ways to do it, especially in the CBs. And against some guys who are a bit less physical, you can sort of go a bit more, and then other guys that have got a bit of a better jump but have also got the reach, you've got to try sort of different ways of doing it. So I was probably trying a bit too fancy early, and then so basically went back to fundamentals and back to basics in the second half.
2: Scott, John Townsend, well done on your game, and well done in the state game the week before. He absolutely towed up a bloke who might go into the mid-season rookie draft, so well done. Just going back to your first 2 years, Your ruck colleagues in your first 2 years of league football, John Giles, Fraser McInnes, Scott Lysett, Nathan Vardy, Sean Darcy, Luke Stranatica, and Lloyd Meek. What did you who had the most influence on you from those players, and what was the overall influence that those players had on you?
1: It was probably the biggest ones for me were Paul Johnson at East Perth, and then Aaron Sandilands when I was at Fremantle. Just in the sort of opportunity of craft, like Paul was a very good mobile ruckman and had an influence around the ground. And so I sort of worked with him and with positioning and basically when to go for the ball and when not to go for the ball. And then, especially when I was at Fremantle, working on tap craft with Aaron especially working with Lloyd and Sean and these sort of guys to really sort of have more tools in your toolbox and be able to, no matter what opposition you come up against, to be able to have sort of, all right, what can I do and what's going to work and what's not going to work. So those guys were a really big influence to me, as well as my ruck coach at Fremantle, Simon Eastall, was a really good sort of knowledgeable person to really learn from.
0: Tom in Bunbury off the text line, in terms of ruck craft, says this: "Hey gents, love the show. Heard on radio that Scott watched Mason Cox very closely, especially now that he is at Peel. Could you ask Jonesy about how he has been watching Mason to continue to get better at his own game?" And he goes on to say that you're a big dominant force. So, tell us a bit about what your thoughts are on Mason Cox and how you've been watching him.
1: I've been really impressed with how Mason sort of done the last, with his stint at Freo. He was probably looking towards, was struggling to have a bit of an impact at his last year at Collingwood, but to have the energy he's brought sort of this year has really been noticeable, especially with his tap craft, because that's obviously his main thing. And he does a lot more than just rely on being the tallest and longest guy. He can actually change things up and adapts to guys that are jumpers and more physical guys, which is what we've seen in the AFL in the last few weeks. His ability to basically still get that hit and provide for the mids.
3: Scott, it's Brett. Welcome to the show. Just to comment on your protege. He's toiling hard there in the reserves. Spasevski, I think that's how you say it. He's now played 25 games. East Perth recruited him across. He's a big man himself. But what's your relationship like with him? And obviously you're the number one ruckman in the state league competition. But how do you work with him and keep him positive in case something ill-toward happens to yourself?
1: Yeah, it is. It's always a tough one, especially fighting for the same position sort of thing. But, yeah, Jake's been really good with how he's been developing and he's come across. And, yeah, basically he's had a really good year last year, especially back end with reserves. Probably stiff, if you ask him, to not get a medal on game day in the grand final. But he's been really sort of solid and been someone to work with pretty much every day at training and everything. And his attitude's been really good. Like, yeah, he does always throwing the cheeky gag and asking me if I'm feeling a bit sore or a bit sick this week. But he's soldiering away, and a few things to work on still, obviously, but the way he's developed from his first day at the club to where he is now is really promising.
2: You're 31, and you're running around as well as you were 8 or 9 or 10 years ago. How much time have you got in you, do you think?
1: I mean, at the moment, I'm feeling pretty good, which is the funny side of things. It's probably some of the fittest and strongest I've been in the last year or so. So just basically, we keep on going. The losing the couple of last grand finals has probably extended things than I probably ever would have planned. But at the moment, as I said, yeah, the body's feeling pretty good. So we'll keep soldiering along and keep working with the boys when I start to slow down too much or no longer start providing, basically, then that's what I'll probably will be thinking about the end. But at the moment, it's onto West Perth on Monday.
2: You mentioned Ross McQueen at the start there, and he obviously had a great tactical game in the grand final last year. What has he done this year or in the last recent little period to get even better as a coach?
1: Ross is a really interesting one because he's obviously quite the football brain is there, but it's also constantly adapting to the new sort of players coming in and the young guys coming through, but also trying to guide sort of our expectations. I think for us this year, where we've sort of struggled, we've probably set the bar almost too high for ourselves, considering where we've had the last couple of years. So with a sort of quite a young side with a few injuries at the moment, we're sort of getting almost frustrated with ourselves. So I think Ross has done a really good job to sort of balance that expectations and sort of reset things a little bit. That was with the plan this week with Claremont, that we back to basics, and we weren't trying to be the best team by a million miles. We were trying to reset back and focus what we're really good at and sort of playing your role and staying within your lanes, really.
3: Scott, there were 7 changes on the weekend, which is significant, but they were significant players that came into the side. Does Ross talk to the senior group last week that we are going to make these changes? And were you surprised how the chemistry worked so quickly for the Royals on the weekend with so many changes?
1: I wasn't really surprised, but just because of the depth we have at the moment with our group. Like, this is the closest group of footy group I've ever been with. And we've got those probably about 30-plus guys that could be playing on a league team. So it's a bit of the next man up mentality, and that's what some of the young boys playing to the reserves sort of know that, yeah, next week they could be in, so they've got to be ready to go. It's not going to be go in and you spend 6-7 weeks of building. No, you've got to go in, you've got to essentially play your role game one. So we've had a few guys that have come in and filled that spot, which is exactly what we want. But it's not really like we get along, as I said, the whole group of us. So guys coming in know what they have to do and they gel pretty well, and we throw our arms around these young guys coming in. And as we can see, a few of the boys that are playing this year, like young Jackie Suter and stuff like this, that have been really outstanding.
0: Yeah. Yeah.
2: Obviously, the talk all this week is about the mid-season rookie draft to the AFL. You haven't nominated, and I notice Hamish Free and Ollie Eastland, probably two of your most significant opponents, haven't nominated as well. Just tell us your circumstances, whether you... you've obviously had a crack at AFL previously. Why wouldn't you put your hand up this year, and what do you think about the players who may well get picked up tomorrow?
1: It's an interesting one. The big thing for me is whether clubs have talked to East Perth or talked to this sort of stuff is up to them, but none have really reached out to me direct. And if they want to and have that discussion, then, yeah, we can go from there. But from my end of things, it's East Perth is where I am and life's based around that. So we go forward. So I'm not, as I said, I'm not an 18, 19-year-old kid that's sort of hoping for anything. So I'll focus on what's at hand. But, it's a really good sort of system, I reckon, for those guys that sort of get overlooked in the draft, whether they are not perform at the 18s or things like this. But then the chance for the mature age guys, you're going, yeah, see, what are we, five, six, seven rounds in, and you can sort of see how the guys have played, especially they're playing league footy. So it gives a little bit more exposure to these sort of guys and gives the team sort of, if they need to fill that spot, and can show them exactly how they can do that.
0: Do you think you'll be missing any players for the Derby after a potential draft tomorrow night?
1: Yeah, we'll see. It's I think it's always an interesting one. Some guys you think are destined to go and then don't get picked, and other guys you would have never thought a tickle to recruit is fancy. So we'll see what happens. I know I would love to see some of these guys that have been playing well get the chance to live out their dream and go for it. But in the same sort of selfish reasons, you don't always want to look too far ahead. We've had a few sort of guys picked out of us in the last few years. But yeah, so it should be an interesting night nonetheless.
3: Scott, we as we lead into Monday next week, 7 days' time, it's West Perth, East Perth. It's a traditional rival. Does Ross lean into those types of things, or is that left more to the fan base to push the rivalry?
1: A little bit. Like, Ross is always a big sort of advocate for the history and things going in. Like, because obviously some games are a lot bigger than others, especially like the Derby is one of the greatest. But it's also, and not only in the fanfare for it, but also how the teams react. Like, West Perth always gain a leg up in a Derby. It's never an easy game, regardless of where you are on the ladder. We could be last, they could be top, and it's still going to be an even match. So it's always something we don't take for granted, and especially the lengthy history and that goes around in the waffle. It can sort of throw us a little bit into the mix. But no, Ross is real sort of keen to go out and to show to the boys and show how much these games mean to not only to us, but to all the fans watching at home.
0: Yeah, going to be a lot of fans watching, not only at home, but actually at Arena Joondalup. And I'm sure same goes for the Fremantle Derby as well this coming Monday, WA Day. So, Scott, thanks to you for taking the time. An absolute pleasure chatting tonight, and all the very best.
1: Thanks, Chance. Appreciate it.
2: Good on you.
0: Scott Jones, East Perth Ruckman here on Waffle World this evening. Let's clear a quick break. We've got plenty of messages to get through on the other side and a big review of round number 7 coming up after this.
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0: Welcome back to the show. You're listening to Waffle World. Matt Grublich, John Townsend and Brett Rapponi with you. Plenty of messages coming through off the text line, which we will get to. I wanted to ask you a question, though, Brett. You mentioned something before when we were speaking to Scott Jones. You asked him whether Ross McQueen leans into the rivalry with West Perth. Is that the responsibility of a coach? Do coaches have some sort of responsibility to push derbies, to push rivalries, or is that only the sole responsibility of the fan base?
1: Well, I'm torn because when I was a president, I can remember having a stand-up argument with Bill at a dinner party, and we had to take it into another room because we were up against Tony McHale, and I thought that we should be leaning into it a lot more, but I've since matured a little bit more on my football thinking. It is up to the player. It's up to the players to be self-motivated. And the coach, he may touch on it, but let's be honest, that stuff lasts a minute. I mean, we just saw Claremont's biggest game of, you know, probably the last 100, well, since their last premiership. It was the biggest game since 2012. And it was a terrific week the Tigers put on, but it failed. And we know Prescott leant into it a little bit. I think the fans like to hear it, but I would like to hear coaches, CEOs or presidents this week from the four clubs in particular get on the radio and talk it up, because you've got to get the fans to the game. And the fans do like it, and the fans are what fill the coffers, really. Now, I think South Toronto are very good at it. I think they really do push it hard. And there's a fair bit going on in Fremantle, and you've got to be blind Nelly to know there's not a derby on in Freo this week. West Perth, I think West Perth don't push it as hard as they should. East Perth really aren't interested either. And East Fremantle, well, I don't know. I look, John, later in the year, there's actually a derby game scheduled at Goodgrocer Park, which surprised me.
2: Yeah, well, and the plan is that they're going to be charging South Fremantle members and supporters. Well, that's going to go down beautifully. There's going to be a dogfight when that happens. Again. You mentioned about the coach. The coach has got one criteria. Win games of football.
1: Yeah.
2: And if talking about the past helps the players to prepare and play for a reason, of course they're going to use it. But fundamentally, their job is to prepare and produce winning performances. And it's up to the club, I think, pretty much to do the other thing. Sell the ideas, get the talk about it, promote it, come on radio. It's been a great disappointment to me in a lot of years in the media, and had plenty of discussions with coaches and presidents and premier players and other people involved in clubs. Promote yourself more. Have a blue. You know, you can be mates all during the week, but have a blue. Try to get Neil Fong and Peter Hoddle to have a blue about raising the white flag, and you know, one club raised the white flag and Peter Hoddle said that they did, and it blew up because not enough people turned up to the game, and they both were embarrassed about it. But that should be what they're doing. They should be creating an environment where people turn up, and if they're going to be ferocious and shout at the players or whatever, so be it. Turn up and they make a game of it.
1: You know, one of the great events in modern times, really, at the Derby was at Joondalup, when someone famously threw a spoon at Tony McHale, the East Perth coach.
2: Embedded it in his head.
1: Yeah, well, as folklore says. But it was fiery. And I think it is up to the clubs, you're right, John, it is up to the clubs to sell it and sell it hard. They get one opportunity a year to get a crowd of, you know, anywhere from 3,000 to 8,000 into a game, and this is it.
0: It is it. Now, plenty of messages here off the text line, so we might even be here for a little while. Brian in Carlisle, what's with the issue with the Colts jumpers at West Perth? This is a question, obviously, for Brett. Poor look, maybe reflects on where they are right now.
1: Yeah, it's disappointing, but I only found that out myself 2 weeks ago. The West Perth Colts jumpers haven't arrived. They're still wearing...
2: They had a problem with their league jumpers too, didn't they? So they wore the old
1: Indigenous,
2: international round jumpers.
1: They had a problem with their league kit. That was sorted out 4 weeks ago, but the Colts are still waiting. I don't know why. But yeah, it's disappointing. Maybe Brian contact the CEO, the president, or the club tomorrow and find out.
2: Maybe they've only got 4 cents in the dollar, Brett.
1: I don't know. It is strange, though. We're into almost June and the jumpers haven't arrived, but the league stuff's all sorted out. But anyway, Colts are doing all right. They're the only thing that's going well for the Falcons at the moment.
0: Rod wanting to know when the mid-season draft starts. Tomorrow night, 4:30.
1: 4:30?
0: Yeah. Yep. Now, here's one off the text line. Doesn't have a name attached to it, but says, at 25 years of age, 198 centimetres, 97 kilos, when do you think the Eagles will wake up to the fact that they have a ready-made, proven, big-bodied, lockdown key defender sitting right under their noses in East Perth and at Sport FM co-host Corey Watts? Question mark.
1: Thanks, Corey.
2: Well, there are plenty of very good players around. Yes, it's signed B Team.
0: I'll just I'll check the number and see if it aligns.
3: Check it.
2: No, I mean that's a valid point too. That so, you know, mid-season draft, as I said, ruckman, key defenders, key forwards, and sometimes midfielders. Mm. They need backmen. They've clearly been exposed. They've got a player struggling with concussion, so there's every prospect that they might go without. They may well pick up a key defender in the mid-season draft. Have you checked the list to see if C. Watts is on it?
1: I tell you, look
2: maybe
1: pretty good.
2: It's J.K. Watts.
1: As a key back.
2: They might grab him.
1: Charlie Dean, he's been on an AFL list, only just out. Yeah. He's a good size, John. I think he took 11 marks on the weekend. Good player. But, you know, I think McQuilkin... what's the name of the West Coast coach? I don't follow him that closely.
2: McQuilter. McQuilkin, he was a back pocket at South Fremantle.
1: Toby.
2: You were very excited about number 10 running around against West Coast last week. You know.
1: I'm a waffle man. Now I've lost my train of thought. Anyways...
2: very easily sledged, don't you? Yeah. You
1: know? Didn't McQuilter say that they weren't... They were, he either passed the thought, I need to get this right, that there were no quality backmen around the competition, or they didn't need a quality back person.
2: Yeah, yeah. I mean, he had a week where he didn't do himself any favours.
1: Yeah,
0: that he did. Hey, let's move on. When I watched the state game, I thought there were similarities between Zach Mainwaring and Milan Murdoch. Do you guys see the same?
2: He's playing the best footy of his career. He's been around for some years. He's built his momentum. He's the hardest working player at the club, and every Claremont player says the same thing. And I know I've had a bit of a role at Claremont in over the last couple of years, and which has involved being at the club Monday mornings, Thursday afternoons, etc. The one thing you do, you walk through the rooms, and there's Zach Mainwaring pushing weights his focus, like Milan Murdoch's, has been about getting the best out of himself and going to the AFL. And if he was to go in, like Murdoch, he would get a kick and he would have an impact.
1: That's a very good text. Who? What was it? Who was
0: Dez on the bus?
1: Okay, Dez. Very good text. I think he plays with exactly the same energy as Milan Murdoch, and he's a in the AFL. I don't think he'd be a midfielder. A bit like Milan, he plays as a forward mid. But I think he'd be outstanding. And I think Milan's a good example of what you could get if you recruit Zach Mainwaring tomorrow night.
0: Okay, let's move along now.
2: The rules allow them to come back for finals too. Now, I don't know if there might have been one example where that's happened, where they have come back. Because, understandably, they go to the club and then that's their club and they're building towards next season and beyond. But there is a potential for the player to return. I think the rule is they don't have to play against their old team as well if they recruited locally. I think that was an issue for Connor West, wasn't it, when West Coast picked him up?
1: Yep.
0: Now, Big G from Coogee says, if a player is picked up in the mid-season draft, he must be played and guaranteed a number of games, otherwise a chance to prove himself. Look what happened to Darcy Craven, did not play one game for Brisbane.
2: Yeah, by far the vast majority of mid-season draftees played no games. And that's about two-thirds play nothing, and then about... almost the full, the other third play single figure games. So there's very few who go on and play more than 50. And Marlon Pickett was one, and John Noble now at Gold Coast is a regular. Jai Newcombe at Hawthorn's been outstanding. It's moved away. They've moved it as a way to avoid the main draft. You get them in early, and then you prepare them for half a season and they're ready to go and maybe have an impact next year.
1: I'd love to see the AFL put a caveat, though, on it. Maybe not as strong as that.
2: You can't guarantee games, but
1: really you should be expected to play in the next couple of weeks. They will say they need to be conditioned to the rigours of AFL football, but hey, we've all been training for the... You know, a coach once told me that waffle players do as much physical training as an AFL player. Yeah. They just don't have the meetings, and the meetings is what fills in the time for a full-time footballer.
2: Yeah. In Milan Murdoch made that point when he did his hamstring, I think, game two or game three, and he was as prepared as any player could be to go into the AFL. But the intensity was so much greater, and he wasn't ready for it. Now, he looks as though he's getting a good run at it now, but that took a little while. So you can understand that if you do go in, even with a very good waffle preparation, the greater speed, it's not necessarily the endurance part of it, but the greater speed and the bigger bodies and the hits are harder and and the game is quicker. That's the thing it's hard to adjust to.
0: Simon of Lathlane wants to know how many players have nominated for the mid-season draft.
2: 300.
0: 66 Waffle players.
2: Another half dozen or more playing elsewhere, like Artemis and Hagen and Tom Bell.
1: And give Simon a bit
2: Josh
1: more information.
2: Josh Brown, who played at East Fremantle, started at East Fremantle, and he's now playing in the VFL, I think.
1: Yep. There's about 19 positions available. 13 clubs have got a choice, and as of today, there were 19 positions. So there's not many, and that's not all clubs will probably use those positions. So generally, maybe around 15 to 16 will be picked up.
0: All right, let's get to some of the games. We'll get back to some of the messages because there are plenty coming through. But let's take a bit of a look back on what happened in round 7. East Fremantle defeated West Coast 15-12-102 to 11-9-75. They're almost punching above their weight at the moment, East Fremantle, considering the injury list that they have.
1: Well, they got quite a few back on the weekend, so that made them a little bit more competitive. It was a surprising result, really, because I thought the Eagles put out one of their better sides on the weekend. But well done. Jack Cleaver's having an outstanding season, isn't he? I thought Stranica probably had his best game for the season.
2: Stranatica,
1: is it? I just call him Strat.
2: Somebody calls him Stranatica, but we know his name's actually Stranatica. Right.
1: Look, he was up against it, but that was a pretty good result. Matt Flynn's been in pretty good form, and he's a big unit. It would appear to me, when I looked at some of the other stats, John, West Coast only took 49 marks for the game compared to 85. Sharks had 69 tackles and the Eagles 46. It says to me the Eagles may have been a little bit uninterested.
0: Yeah, Bill,
2: they need that critical mass for them. They had 14 AFL listed. It's not enough.
1: No.
2: So they need 16 more. Or 17, which is very difficult. East Fremantle had won one quarter in the previous month, and then they've come out and performed really well and got the game early, got it on their terms and ran away with it. Never really headed, were they?
0: Now, let's go to the next game. Peel Thunder. Oh, they're looking dangerous. They're looking dangerous. They've just knocked off the reigning premiers by 18 points, 13-10-88 to 10-10-70. Geez, they've got some players knocking down the door trying to get a game at Freo. Jeremy Sharp, Hugh Davies can't do too much more, I wouldn't have thought. They impressed with a strong win against the Bulldogs.
2: Had 2 1-point losses to Perth and Subi, which is pretty good form. Tight loss to Claremont. And they beat East Perth their previous game. So they are going along very nicely. Tardrew's been very good, hasn't he? The pick-up from the... Again, you talked about quality recruits, Brett. 100-game VFL player. He's come in and walked into the state team and made a difference. They've got their mojo at the moment, Peel.
0: Riddle's been playing good in the ruck, but it looks as though they might get Sean Darcy back in there at some point. So that's another threatening prospect, or either Mason Cox comes back down, one of the two. So, they're looking good.
1: They've got some real forward potency, and it showed on the weekend. Charlie Nichols with 3 goals, Tregenza with 3 goals, and Jack Sears, a state player, with 3 goals. I like what the Peel are doing. They're the best performing side in first quarters this season. They've won 6 of the 7 first quarters, and again on the weekend, they jumped South 6-1 to 3-3. And I think South might have kicked the first 3 goals of the game, and then the Thunder got going. But a terrific result. Jeremy Sharp, he has to be a favourite for the Sandover.
2: Yeah.
1: He gets a lot of publicity because he's playing for Fremantle, so again, you're in the eye and in the subconscious of umpires and supporters. But 34 on the weekend. He played really well when he played AFL. He's only been squeezed out of the side because of their setup. But Hugh Davies, John, 20 marks.
2: Yeah, can't get in. I mean, he's in very good nick. In just about every other AFL club, he would be playing AFL because he's in form. He's had a 4-year preparation and he's ready to go, but there's no spot for him.
1: What about Rusko? Was out of the side, and I think he's going to miss some football now because he's travelling, and then Strom is going to go out of the side. Is this are the wheels getting wobbly for the Bulldogs, or is it a mulligan?
2: Well, they came off 3 wins, but their form hadn't been great. They battled against Swans early. They only lost to Claremont by 5 points, but I think Claremont had their measure most

0: they've got a very good side.
1: Yeah, they got a very good side. When they have all their big hitters in, they are very hard to beat.
0: I think Peel are coming. John made the point. They've only lost, well, they lost two games by a point each time.
2: Yeah.
0: I mean, the ladder could be very different. Peel are coming.
1: Perth, big winners over West Perth, 21-15, 141 to 9-9-63. Let's take this one slowly, Townie.
2: Should we be worried about
0: move on quickly?
2: Now, I can understand you can lose seven games, you can be in games, but they looked as though the wheels have well and truly fallen off, haven't they? And you get into winter, it's hard for a coach to find, you know, to sell confidence. That becomes a real challenge for Paul Sanzoni, who he's been challenged on a few things in his very brief tenure. This is as big as any challenge for a side that's not going well. The best players are still the oldest one. They might lose Bevan tomorrow.
0: Mm.
2: So suddenly the cream is curdling. It's going to be a pretty tough run up against a very good East Perth team this week. And then, you know, where do they get their next win? That's the challenge for Sanzoni and the West Perth boys.
0: Very disappointing day for the Falcons. The less said, the better. I thought Keitel once again stood up for the Falcons. He takes a good contested mark, I say it. Most weeks he took seven marks. His radar was a little off with 4-3. Zach Sprigg was fair. I thought Corey Livingston had a crack. Both full forwards, though, their radar was a little bit off. Aaron Clark took 11 marks. Pushes up the ground. He's a different player to Tyler. Leads up the ground more, then comes back. But 3-4 on the weekend. And Charlie Dean, I mentioned him a little bit earlier, the 11 marks. Charlie Constable was outstanding. He had 35 possessions. 22 kicks, 11 inside 50s. He's had 39 for the year, and he's ranked second in the competition, just behind Bailey Rogers. Look, they've been traditionally slow starters, the Demons, but 6-6 on the weekend to 1-1. And once again, it was the game was basically done there. Very disappointing result for the Falcons. They've just got to continue to play the youth. They're going to have to get better, and they're going to have to get stronger, but it's going to take time, John.
2: How did the former West Perth player Patton go?
0: Patton, now, he's an interesting one because he left. My understanding is Darren Harris was the coach at the time. He got his debut under Darren Harris, but he left the club, unfortunately, and kicked 5 on the weekend, played on Ben Johnson for the majority of the game. I did confirm that today. Ben didn't have a great day, I suppose, because his opponent kicked 5. But Patton was very good. Look, it's hard to read too much into that because West Perth were poor. They rely heavily on Bevan and Connor West, and they didn't have great days, and then it gets really thin after that. For the Demons, though, they've got Swan Districts this week. I think it is at Bassendean. I think that'll be a better challenge for them, or a bigger challenge. But I expect the Demons are going to continue to challenge.
1: Subi, as expected, got the win over Swan Districts. They got better as the game went on. 14-11, 95 to 8-7. 55. Stefan Giro's been playing some really good footy so far this season, as has Jack Mayo. Looks like Ben Sokol has gotten some form once again, so that's a good sign for the Lions as well.
2: This is a typical Jared Schofield coach team performance, where they fought hard in the first half, put enormous pressure on, and then just stepped away in the second half. And it used to happen actually under Waters as well. I mean, this has been the hallmark of Subiaco this season.
3: Yeah, unfortunately, we do have to stop it there. That was a replay of Waffle World for Monday night. Matt Grublich, John Townsend, Brett Rapone, the panel there. And of course, you'll get the second edition tomorrow night. Jacob Lansmere, Chris Mitopoulos, and Corey Watt. So stay tuned for that. We do have to get to the latest in news, weather, and our station sponsors as well. Not to worry, still plenty to look forward to. Sports Drive with Matt Grublich from 2:00. So looking forward to another big edition there. And myself, Regan Spear, will be in the chair with you after the news for the Tuesday perspective. So keep staying tuned to Perth Sports Leader 91.3 Sport FM.
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5: Good afternoon, this is Michael Lynch. The federal government claims a rising renewables take-up has helped produce a fall in electricity bills. From July, the energy regulator is reducing the maximum rate retailers can charge business and households. This means power prices are set to fall across the East Coast, but South Australia will only experience a marginal decrease. Energy Minister Chris Bowen says renewable subsidies have contributed to the decline.

0: no coincidence that 50% renewables and 414,396 home batteries installed under the cheaper home batteries policy, which are reducing prices for them, but for everyone.
1: Federal police are investigating alleged harassment of witnesses testifying before the Royal Commission into Anti-Semitism. Commissioner Virginia Bell has noted a dramatic increase in online hate messages during the first block of hearings. The second set of hearings is now underway, focused on security measures in the lead-up to the Bondi Beach terrorist attack. Ms. Bell says she will not tolerate intimidation of any witness.
2: This undiluted level of hatred and bigotry directed towards members of the Jewish community is thought to benefit by those who post these remarks is lost on me.
1: A transport workers' union survey shows 7 in 10 Australians are opposed to having driverless vehicles on our roads. 3/4 of those polled believe the government should act now to regulate autonomous vehicles. One of the founders of Fight MND wants to see a crowd of 100,000 at this year's Big Freeze to celebrate Neil Danaher. The Australian of the Year and AFL legend was diagnosed with motor neuron disease 13 years ago and helped to raise $115 million for research. Blue beanies for the Kings' birthday match between Melbourne and Collingwood at the MCG are now on sale. Fight MND's first chairman, Bill Guest, says this year's game will have added importance.
3: I'm guessing this game, which will now be absolutely huge, I mean, if you can get 90,000 for Scott Pendlebury to the MCG, if we can't get 100,000 on Monday week, I'd be astounded. You know, that game alone will probably raise $20 million.
1: A program supporting South Australian parents to unite and delay the introduction of smartphones for their children has seen over 70 schools signing up to host a session ahead of a statewide rollout from next term. Education Minister Lucy Hood says the state government is funding the WaitMate program with $6.5 million to help parents access the initiative, connect with each other, and reduce smartphone use among children.
4: Research shows a younger person, when they receive their first smartphone, they will then face worse mental health outcomes that can often continue into adulthood, like depression, anxiety, sleep problems, difficulty with social relationships later in life. And so as a parent, when you know that they are the risks, what you're looking for is information and support and a community to connect with.
1: In our entertainment news, Billy Idol has been honoured with the American music industry's Lifetime Achievement Award.
5: Yeah, I've been doing this 50 years. I started in 1976, so to get this honour this year is pretty fantastic.
1: This is Air News. The Bombers will have first pick in tonight's AFL rookie draft. Sarah Patterson reports.
6: With 12 clubs taking up the option to open up list spots, the final draft order has been locked in, with a maximum of 19 selections to be made. Collingwood, Melbourne and Port Adelaide all have the option to make 3 picks. The Magpies had a third spot open up after Jamie Elliott was injured. Sarah Patterson, S Sport.
1: Meanwhile, Dockers defender Luke Ryan says his side won't be underestimating the Brisbane Lions at the Gabba on Saturday. He's told Sports Today they realise they'll need to take control of the game as early as possible.
7: If it's on their terms, they're impossible to stop. So we're going to have our work cut out. Hopefully they need to put in some real good pressure and make it a contested, scrappy battle, because they'll give us our best chance. Because, yeah, if it's on their terms, as we've known for the last, what, 3-4 years, they're pretty much impossible to stop.
1: To tennis, and Thanasi Kokkinakis says he has no idea how long his body will hold up after his trademark 5-set win in Paris. The injury-plagued Aussie came back from 5-2 down in the final set to win a first-round thriller at the French Open. Kokkinakis says he'll keep going just as long as he can.
8: Stuff like today, where that's the reason I kept trying to come back from these injuries, to have moments like that on court, because I know when I'm retired and nothing will really compare to that.
1: Fellow Aussie Alex Dimenau is also through to the Open second round. Australian Independent Radio News.
9: Sport FM traffic. still delays due to a crash on Mitchell Freeway southbound at Graham Farmer Freeway West Perth. The right lane's been closed by incident response. Towing is on site. And there's a breakdown too southbound at Vincent Street, Leaderville. So traffic is back to Powers Street. Emergency works today. Shepparton Road southbound between Mint Street and Cardiff Street, East Victoria Park, with the left lane closed by ATCO Gas. 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That's the latest traffic on 91.3 Sport FM.
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18: Yeah, Perth's weather for your Tuesday, the 26th of May. A top of 24 degrees today and a low of 12. Wednesday, cloudy conditions, a top of 21. Thursday, sun still shining, but a bit of cloud around for a top of 20. And then rain scheduled for Friday, Saturday, Sunday and Monday. Right now, it is 23 degrees in Perth.
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0: Oh yes, happy Tuesday. 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Glad to have your company on this Tuesday. My name is Regan Spear and I'll be in the chair with you today until 2 p.m. before Sports Drive with Matt Grublich takes over. He'll be driving you home from 2 till 5 p.m. Perth Football League radio show from 5 o'clock as well as the Hoop Hour from 6. So plenty to look forward to right here on 91.3 Sport FM right across your Tuesday afternoon. Big thanks to Jacob Lansmere, Wayne Clark on Sports Breakfast, Peter G, Paul Persig on The Sports Connection. And a reminder, you can catch up on all of our shows and interviews anytime, sportfm.com.au or via the Community Radio Plus app. Glad to have your company on this Tuesday. You can get involved to discuss anything in the world of sport on the show and right throughout the afternoon as well. These numbers do not change. The text line 0429 913 913, or you can give us a ring 94187 00. Would love to hear from you on the show today. Plenty of sporting discussion to be had on this Tuesday. Looking forward to having your company for the next 45 minutes or so on the Tuesday perspective with me this afternoon. Of course, the big news out of today, out of the AFL world, we have another coach departing. This time, I don't think it was on his own terms. Much like Michael Voss, he decided to part ways before they could make a decision on him. Brad Scott, he has been sacked as the Essendon Football Club senior head coach. Dean Solomon will be the interim in the meantime. And yeah, big breaking news there coming out of Essendon. I think the discussion has been for the past few weeks now, especially after last week's performance. I was saying even earlier this week that if they lose to the West Coast Eagles on Sunday, then the talks should surely start to ramp up. And they've ramped up well before that, almost a week before, ahead of this clash with the West Coast Eagles on Sunday. That will be at Optus Stadium. So interesting circumstances for the West Coast Eagles to be taking on Essendon. And of course, they had that record. They performed in that record-breaking game last week against the Collingwood Football Club. So two different ends of scenarios for the West Coast Eagles in a fortnight in AFL footy. But the search for the Bombers head coach is on. There's been quite a bit of chatter about it already. An experienced head, a new head, what do they need? The Essendon people always like to bring back some players or figures from the past. I think James Hurd has been already a big discussion point these past few seasons. Essendon people really seem to value his contribution to the club and even think he should be leading the club at the moment. But President Andrew Welsh spoke today, said ultimately, whilst we are a young team, we are not comfortable with our position, which led us to meet as a board to assess and make a decision on the future of the senior coach position. He said that a little earlier today, did Essendon President Andrew Walsh. He and CEO Tim Roberts also spoke to the media. I'm sure we'll get the full interview and dissection of that during Sports Drive a little later on this afternoon. So that is the big news of the day today out of the footy world. Of course, we've got the AFL mid-season draft as well, taking place at about 4:30 WA time this afternoon. So we'll be able to preview all of that with you and more and get the latest news out of the AFL mid-season draft. And in terms of other sport, there's plenty to discuss as well. NBA, the New York Knicks, well, they officially advance to the NBA Finals. 4-0 sweep of the Cleveland Cavaliers earlier today. A massive win, 130-93. And yeah, the Cavs didn't really put up any sort of a fight of looking like to win in this series, unfortunately, except for game one that went to overtime. And then the other series between the Spurs and the Thunder that is tied at 2-2. And I think we wish that was the NBA Finals as it stands in that conference final at the moment. 2-2 with the San Antonio Spurs evening that up yesterday, 103-82. Game 5 is tomorrow at about 8:30 a.m. So we'll get the latest on that for you on 91.3 Sport FM. New South Wales as well, they've been dealt a massive blow ahead of State of Origin. Mitchell Moses has been ruled out of with a minor hamstring strain, so that is a big blow for them. State of Origin, of course, not too far away. It kicks off tomorrow, 6:05 Australian Western Standard Time, game 1 between the Blues and the Maroons, and I'm sure there will be plenty of rugby league chats in the lead up ahead of State of Origin game 1. Enhanced games yesterday as well, and of course the very sad news of the passing of Neil Danaher, age 65, after his battle with MND. Sad news. Was not the news I don't think anyone wanted to wake up to yesterday. Extremely sad, and I think we're now seeing the touching tributes and memories of him in reflection. And as mentioned during that news break as well, next round, Big Freeze fight MMD game between Collingwood and Melbourne Monday, the 8th of June. That is set to be the biggest one ever. And Neil Danaher, the integral part of raising awareness for this cruel disease. Plenty of sport to discuss, so make sure to get involved on the show today. As mentioned, those numbers to get involved, you can text us 0429 913 913, or you can give us a call 9418 7700. Would love to hear from you. But as mentioned at the top of the show, the big news, Brad Scott has been sacked as the Essendon senior head coach. Dean Solomon will take over as interim in the meantime. I spoke with a former AFL coach and player in Scotty Waters a little earlier today to dissect it all. So let's take a listen into that chat I had with Scott not too long ago. We talk all things footy. We talk who is the next man up for the job for Essendon and also for Carlton, and plenty to discuss in the lead-up to Round 12. The Fremantle Dockers taking on Brisbane at the Gabba, and the West Coast Eagles taking on Essendon at Optus Stadium. So let's take a listen into my chat I had with former AFL coach and player Scotty Waters just moments ago. Plenty of footy headlines to discuss from round 11 of the AFL, and some fresh stories emerging out of this morning as well. And with me down the line this afternoon to chat all about it is former AFL player and coach Scotty Waters is with me. Hello, Scott.
1: G'day, Regan. How are you?
0: I'm going really well. How are you doing today?
1: Going well, and there's plenty going on in the football world, that's for sure.
0: Certainly is. It's great to have you on the show. I do want to chat some of the footy from round 11, but we have to get straight into it this morning. Breaking news, Essendon parting ways with Brad Scott. Does this news come as a surprise to you?
1: No, I don't think so. At the end of the day, when you're at a club that is not winning games, for whatever reason, then often those reasons can be legitimate. I mean, where the list is at, we live in a very cyclical competition and there are marketing demands on every single club. So every now and then there comes a time when that club needs a circuit breaker. That certainly occurred. If you look at their injury list, Essendon, probably unrealistic to think they were going to win too many games, certainly right at the moment. But it's a list and a club that's been wallowing for a long time, and that pressure builds, and ultimately the coach gets sacrificed.
0: Yeah, they probably aren't a team we follow too closely, especially here in WA. Just the one win for the season, and as you mentioned, Scott, severely ruined by injury these past couple years or so. Do you think it's in similar vein to Carlton, where they just found themselves in a bit of no man's land and just need a fresh face at the club?
1: I think there are some similarities, but also some differences. I think we're looking at certainly two powerhouse Melbourne clubs, who it's a long way from the halcyon days where both of those clubs have really been performing consistently as finals contenders. They've had long droughts. Because of that, there's been multiple coaching changes at both clubs. We've seen instability. Both have been plagued by outside issues, you know, obviously drug sagas, et cetera, et cetera, et cetera. All of these things destabilise a club and actually take it away from elite-level performance. So it's not surprising when you look at how inconsistent their off-field operations have been. It then translates into quite inconsistent on-field performance. So will the circuit breaker make change? Well, we've seen some positivity come out of Josh Fraser's first two games at Carlton, but I think, still think there's a long way to go. That's just a pressure valve release as much as anything. Both of those lists need a lot of work, and they need to put someone in that they give a good length of time to. It won't be a short-term solution.
0: Yeah, exactly right. I do say I have to agree with that point. What type of coach do you think the Bombers need, Scott? Do you think it matters if it's an experienced or fresh face coaching the Essendon Football Club in 2027?
1: They need the right one, and I think it could come from any of those categories, experienced, inexperienced, assistant coach, you know. But I think a real honest assessment of where that list is at, that's the most important thing, is to look at it in all age demographics and all positions and actually say, well, where does our list really stack up? Everyone fit and available. Where do we think this list sits? Is the potential on the list to grow it into a finals team, or does the list need to change? And then actually they should be casting their net wide. But I'm not wedded to, you know, is it an inexperienced coach? Is it an experienced coach? I just think assess the list and then cast the net wide and see what comes. There's lots of good potential coaches out there that they can certainly be looking at.
0: Yep, I tend to agree as well. Dean Solomon will take over as interim in the meantime, and we've said already that we've seen the early impact that Josh Fraser is having at Carlton. Moving over to them, do you think he's ruled himself out of the top job too early?
1: I think he handled it really well, where, you know, initially when asked, his conversation was, well, I think I've got a fair bit to learn. You know, I wouldn't be putting my hand up until I've learnt those things. That does, to me, leave the door a little bit open for him to, I guess, add to that answer by the end of the year. If he has a really successful finish to the year and gets the experience that he feels, then it's quite possible that Josh Fraser goes, well, I actually have realised that I'm comfortable in this position and I'm putting my hand up. Or he assesses it and says, well, I'm still not quite ready. And sometimes results can be very misleading. You know, just winning doesn't mean he's ready to coach. I think it's foolish to think that we get a change of coach and in 5 minutes, all of a sudden, the game plan's changed. And, you know, often that's just a pressure release from players. And maybe they play a little bit freer, or they play for their roles on a fresh slate or a clean slate. So I think we'll see how he goes. But you have to say it's been a really positive start and he's handled it really well.
0: Certainly has. A big clash for the Blues upcoming in round 12 Friday night against the Cats at the MCG. Looking forward to see how the Blues fare in that one, as there's plenty of talking points ahead of round 12 in the AFL, Scott, but we do have to go back in round 11 and chat about the footy that was played there. What did you think of round 11? Probably one of the best rounds we've had all year. I thought we saw some really exciting footy being played right across the board.
1: There was some interesting stuff. I mean, the 14-goal performance from GWS was unheard of, and even more startling was who they did it against. So just big question marks over Brisbane. And I guess it was the performance that GWS needed just to really spark their season in some way. We get to see what Brisbane's response is going to be this week, which is going to be fascinating, given they're coming up against, you know, arguably the informed team in the competition in Fremantle. But lots of interesting results, jostling for position, the better side starting to really separate themselves from the competition. So it's an interesting time. This mid-season is a very, very fascinating time.
0: It is, and it's an interesting time for the Dockers to be coming up against the Brisbane Lions at the Gabba off the back of two defeats in a row. Have you seen anything like what the Giants did in that third term, Scott, kicking 14 goals to zero?
1: Given that it's a record, I could say no. But look, you do see avalanche quarters happen, right? 10-goal quarters, 12-goal quarters. Again, the most amazing thing was the quality of the opposition that it happened against, which that was what I think is making everyone really look at it. I mean, how much of it was GWS being irrepressible with their offense? How much of it was that? And then how much of it was either exhaustion or motivation or, you know, it's trying to analyze two sides to the coin. There's GWS's performance, but there's Brisbane's performance and how you rationalize both of those. We've seen Brisbane have these types of lulls mid-season. The longer you're going in a successful campaign, and they're now obviously multi-premiership team, the hunger and the motivation becomes a question, but what doesn't change is the talent that they have at their disposal. So I think we're going to see a very motivated, rebounding Brisbane side, which is exactly the test that Fremantle need. They want to measure off Brisbane's best, but again, there's so many interesting bylines in amongst many of these AFL teams at the moment.
0: Certainly are. Fremantle, 10 wins in a row. And I want to talk about the importance of getting games into the likes of Nathan O'Driscoll, Jeremy Sharp and Oscar McDonald with you, Scott. I feel like there's not as many passengers in this Fremantle side as there potentially was in previous years. And I think, how important do you think getting games into these sort of depth guys is early in the season? Because we've seen with these injuries throughout the AFL, these depth players, they need to come in at some point and, you know, perform at whatever time it is during the season.
1: Look, it's everything. It's now the art of coaching for Justin Longmuir and his team to continue to build depth and flexibility. You know, we've seen Cox come in, Warner, Wagner. We're seeing different players just start to elevate their performance and go from being role players to starting to stake a claim in the team. You weigh that up also against how do you manage Jackson over the next 6 weeks? How do you manage Tracy, who very often plays close to 100% of games? I think he played 95% of game time again on the weekend in a very contested fashion. I mean, how do you balance keeping him fresh, healthy, happy, and ready at the right time of the year? So every week, I think now, we'll be looking at which players are rested. Look at the game time when players play post-Fremantle games, and you'll start to see patterns of which players are only playing 65% of game time some weeks and being rested. It'll be a Sarong. It'll be a Brayshaw. They'll be rested at different times in season, and also expect to see some of them having a week off at some point. I think there's going to be a lot of man management into the preparation for Fremantle.
0: Now, we saw Pat Voss play a bit of a defensive role on Cal Wilkie back on Friday night, which proved pretty successful. Paddy Voss also providing a bit of offensive capability as well, hitting the scoreboard. Do you think we can expect him to do something similar on Harris Andrews on Saturday?
1: I think he's perfectly lined up for Harris Andrews. And then you look down the track and you go, well, what do you do with Tom Stewart at Geelong? And again, this is how we talk about building depth and building flexibility. But what the coaching panel have just uncovered, they put another tool in the toolkit that they can use. So much counterattack and offense comes from that intercepting defender. That's been a huge trend over the last 5 to 10 years, almost as important as key midfielders now, that one defender that can catch the ball 10 times and start to rebound. Wilkie was kept to one mark. He averages 10. It was a phenomenal performance from Voss, and also to hit the scoreboard with 3 goals. It's almost your perfect defensive forward role. So Harris Andrews is a likely target, but knowing that Voss can actually do that, what a wonderful weapon for Justin Longmuir.
0: It certainly is. Looking forward to that clash on Saturday. The Dockers up against the Brisbane Lions at the Gabba. Now, Scott, the West Coast Eagles are coming back home to play a coachless Essendon now after the big milestone occasion last week for Scott Pendlebury. A 10-point loss it was to them against the Pies. I'm sure there would be so many positives to take out of that clash against Collingwood to give them real belief that they can arise to, you know, any occasion that presents itself.
1: Yeah, it was a performance of merit for West Coast. They weren't overawed. You know, 90,000 at the MCG, that's a big experience for a lot of young players that are in that West Coast team. But they won the inside 50 count. They won the clearances. They won the ground ball. Their forward 50 efficiency was really the area that let them down. I think 14 inside 50s in the last quarter and just a lack of composure. That was so close to being a different result and upsetting the Pendlebury party. But lots of positives to take away from it. Now they get a club that they should be aiming to beat, regardless of rebound with a new coach, etc., and the myths and legends that surround that. Essendon are on their knees. They're on their knees personnel-wise. This is a great opportunity for West Coast to build on last week and go out and go in as favourites and get the 4 points. They're well set up to win this game.
0: Do you also think that contest last week for the Eagles was also one that may have expended a lot of internal energy, considering the build-up and the occasion as well? Like, would you be surprised if that's maybe drained the players mentally a little bit?
1: I don't think so. I actually think you've got a young side that's building. The excitement of playing in a big game like that can also have a great carryover effect. Mm. You know, but they walk away from that game. Yes, they lost the game, but they would have walked out of that stadium knowing that, hey, we won a level of respect by the way that we played here, and we're an emerging side. So I think the opposite. I think they take that momentum, you bottle it, you take all of that great experience and energy from last week. You're now at home. You get a different. You're looking at a different opponent, and one you should be looking at really optimistically, and getting on the front foot. So, you know, lots of opportunities to make progress at West Coast, and they've got a really good one in front of them this week.
0: And Scott, lastly, before I do let you go, mid-season draft tonight, Fremantle, no picks, but the West Coast Eagles with two picks, that is picks 3 and 13. Where do you think their priorities lie in terms of the type of players they're looking to pick up?
1: Defensive mid or key back. If they can get a mature defensive mid that can come in and help them halve contests and just bridge the gap between their inexperienced younger players over the next year or two. It's like your Michael Barlow type. I mean, you're not always going to pluck one out that has such a stellar career, but another hard-bodied mid that can support that midfield, but also, you know, a mature key back that can also just provide a little bit of depth behind the ball. I think that would be incredibly helpful for West Coast as they continue to rebuild.
0: Yeah, I certainly agree. And I think hopefully we can see some local talent getting picked up tonight. And hopefully West Coast can pick up two important players that could play a key part in their 2026 season and beyond. Scott, thank you so much for your time on the show today. It's a pleasure chatting to you. Enjoy the rest of your week.
1: Thanks, Regan. Thanks, mate.
0: Former AFL coach and player Scotty Waters on the Tuesday Perspective this afternoon. Big thanks to him for joining me on the show today. Plenty to discuss out of the AFL, as there always is, and the huge news coming out of the Essendon camp. Brad Scott no longer the head coach of the Bombers. Dean Solomon is the interim in the meantime, and they will be searching far and wide for their next head coach, Will Essendon. I'm sure that will be a big discussion point right throughout the afternoon. So we'd love to have your thoughts and opinions on Sport FM today as well. 0429 913 913 is the number if you want to text in, or you can give us a ring, 94187700. We have to get to a break on the Tuesday Perspective this afternoon. We're going to continue the sport discussion on the other side.
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0: Yeah, welcome back to the show. You're listening to the Tuesday Perspective right here on 91.3 Sport FM. Glad to have your company on the show today. Regan Spear is my name, and I'll be in the chair with you for the next 20 minutes or so ahead of Sports Drive with Matt Grublich, which gets underway at 2 o'clock. He'll be driving you home right until 5. We've got the Perth Football League radio show from 5 o'clock as well, and then the Hoop Hour from 6. So plenty to look forward to right here on Perth Sports Leader 91.3 Sport FM. Big thanks to former AFL coach and player Scotty Waters, who joined me before the break. And a reminder, if you missed that chat, any of our other shows and interviews as well, the Sports Connection Sports Breakfast earlier today, big thanks to them. 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Plenty of sport to discuss, but of course the big news out of today is Brad Scott, no longer the coach of the Essendon Football Club. We encourage you to get involved on the station right throughout the afternoon. The text line 0429 913 913. And Matt from Hammersley has got on there and had their say on the show today. He said Essendon may as well bring back Juice Up Jimmy Hurd. Then again, were they actually any good when they got busted doing the dodgy underherd? That was from Matt from Hammersley. Thanks for your text, Matt. Yeah, like I said at the start of the show, it seems as though Essendon fans and the people inside the four walls of Essendon, they're really connected with their people. And even before Brad Scott was under the pressure he's been in this past, I'm going to say, season total, Essendon fans have been calling for James Hurd to come back for a very long time. They seem to be very connected with him and their past players from when they were successful, which was a bit of time ago now. But yeah, it is an interesting call. And well, the Bombers, as the club themselves, Tim Roberts and Andrew Welsh spoke earlier today, president and CEO, they're not ruling anything out, quote unquote. So do they go back to someone who's seen it all in James Hurd? They could do. I don't think they're ruling anything out. But is that what Essendon need? That's what they've been calling for. But is that really what they need? I'm not quite sure. I'm interested to see how Dean Solomon will go as interim. I don't know if he will have the turnaround effect as like Josh Fraser has done in these first two games he's had for Carlton. It's been pretty remarkable, really. 2-2, Josh Fraser in the head coaching chair. Win against Port Adelaide last week, convincingly by 34 points. And then the week before was the bigger one against the Western Bulldogs by 12 points, but they have a real test in round 12 against the Cats of the MCG. Not sure if they're going to get over the line in that one there. But yeah, it is an interesting call, Matt. They well could do go back to James Hurd. And in terms of were they going that good when they were doing the dodgy, getting busted for the drug saga 2013, 2012... Not really. They're sort of there, thereabouts, but they weren't contending as such, sort of pushing from, you know, 12th spot upwards. I think heading into the 2012 season, you weren't really predicting Essendon to go far and beyond into the final series. Finished 11th in 2012. And then, yeah, obviously heavily impacted by that drug saga on and off the field. And, yeah, it's going to be an interesting couple weeks as such for Essendon as they look to find their new head coach that will hopefully take them to the promised land, which they've been searching out for a very long time. Big thanks, Matt, from Hammersley, for your text on the show today. 0429 913 913 is the text line. If you want to get involved, you can give us a ring right throughout the afternoon. 9418 7700. Would love to hear from you today. We're going to stick on the footy chat for the Wednesday for the Tuesday perspective this afternoon. Of course, mid-season draft tonight or this afternoon, 4:30 Australian Western Standard Time. The West Coast Eagles, they have
1: most of the
0: two
1: health
0: picks.
1: Issues I see every day are food related.
0: Let's stop that.
1: That's why
0: the West Coast Eagles have two picks. Sorry about that. An ad has played on the computer there. And who do they look to pick up? It's been sort of well documented there now that they're looking for a key defender, maybe even two, maybe someone who can slot in and play straight away as a midfielder. We're not quite sure. Linked with Jasper Peace from Claremont. Hopefully Kane Bevan gets picked up too. Zach Mainwaring's another one who has the possibility to get picked up this afternoon. But that's been a lot of the chat over these past few days or so. They've been linked with South Australia's ruckman in the state game too, who I thought was soundly beaten by Scott Jones in the end there. And it was great to hear Scott Jones speak on Waffle World on Monday night too. I thought that was a great chat and a replay playing a little earlier today too. So yeah, the Eagles reportedly linked to a couple players within WA and on the outside of Australia as well. And Jackson Artemis, of course, former Bulldog, looking likely to go the number one draft pick for the mid-season draft. And yeah, well, as mentioned, the order for the mid-season draft, it's shaken up a little bit with Essendon now having a pick one with that win for the Richmond Tigers last week on Friday night. That slips them down a spot to pick two, unfortunately for them. But I think, as discussing on Sports Breakfast, I don't think a mid-season draft pick should be the real needle mover for these clubs. So Essendon with pick one, Richmond with pick two, and then West Coast with pick three. And they have two picks in the mid-season draft. And, well, a team that's also opened up a few picks is Melbourne. Also with the retirement of Shane McAdam yesterday, unfortunately been riddled with injury for most of his career. His retirement opens up a spot, another spot for Melbourne, I should say. Jai Cully out with that ACL injury, and Tom Campbell also retiring. So they have three spots in the mid-season draft and have been the real surprise package of the AFL season in 2026. And yeah, it's unfortunate news for Shane McAdam. Didn't really get to see him play for the D's, just the three games. And now they're looking back at the trade the Crows got for Shane McAdam, the trade that they did with the D's. And it was basically a straight swap for Alex Neil-Bullen. So unfortunately, has not landed on the right end for the Melbourne Football Club there. And Alex Neil-Bullen, we know, has been a very more than serviceable addition to the Crows side, who have sort of been thereabouts this season in 2026. Of course, don't think anyone expected them to continue the heights of their home and away season in 2025, just losing the five games and finishing minor premiers. But they're not playing their best footy, are the Adelaide Crows, and they're sitting seventh on six wins and five losses. I think they could even be looking at that as a positive, sitting in seventh and nowhere near playing their best footy. And of course, they had a narrow loss to the Hawks back on Thursday night. As we do look ahead to Thursday night footy in the AFL, round 12, the first of the mid-season buys, and we have five of them, which is, yeah, I don't think anyone really likes the mid-season buys. The Crows, Suns, North and Port Adelaide all on the bye. Hawthorn back-to-back Thursday night matches, and they're taking on the Saints at Marvel Stadium. It's going to be an intriguing clash, this one. I thought St Kilda were okay against the Dockers. They didn't really apply the tactic of being drowning defensively and trying to make it a dour game and play it on their terms. I mean, Fremantle did still score a triple-figure margin, 104-74 it was in the end. But there were certainly signs that showed St Kilda were up for the challenge. I thought Max Hall was excellent, 25 touches and two goals. I thought Pat Voss played a really important role on Cal Wilkie. Maybe that is something that Blake Hardwick could do this week for the Hawks, but we saw how impressive he was offensively back on Thursday night. So it's going to be an intriguing matchup, this one that the Hawks do need to win to, I guess, continue and try and gain some momentum into the 2026 season. But we're going to turn our attention to the St Kilda Football Club here. And Ross Lyon is always an intriguing listen and watch during his press conferences. He spoke a little earlier today ahead of this Thursday night clash with Hawthorn. They're going to be without Dougal Howard. He was ruled out during the game against the Fremantle Dockers. He is going to be sidelined for a period of time there. And Jack Higgins as well. He is going to stay on that injury list, I think 3 to 4 weeks for that knee injury for him. And no further damage to Rowan Marshall, it seems. So he looks to be fit and available when the Saints need him on Thursday night. But Ross Lyon, always entertaining in his press conferences, plenty to discuss more broadly in the AFL as well. So I thought we'll take a listen into Ross Lyon, who spoke a little earlier today ahead of their clash with the Hawks this Thursday night.
2: Well, I guess actually the other big news of the week, obviously, is Neil Danaher's passing. Were you close to Neil? Or?
3: No, I did a big freeze slide, went down the cobbler, let the cobblers do the cobbling. First of all, on really behalf of the St Kilda Football Club, there's an outpouring of tributes and emotion for Neil, and rightly so. And as probably the first representative of the club now, you know, sincere condolences to the Danaher family. The whole family's been incredible contributors to AFL footy, but Neil has been remarkable. And I mean, and I'm old, right? So, you know, as a kid, he was young. I think he was 21, appointed Essendon captain. He was a superstar on the rise and multiple knee injuries when they couldn't, you know, ACLs. So his courage and determination shone through there, didn't it? And then he went in and picked up a struggling Melbourne Football Club off its knees and I think on the bottom of the ladder and then prelim and grand finals. And, you know, people I really respect in a game like Gary Lyon just talk so highly of him. And then his ability to influence the AFL Coach Association, you know, which is still, you know, what he was trying to do. We see the carnage already, the Carlton Football Club and Essendon, and everyone's got a right to employ who they want, but it's a brutal business, and he was there fighting for the coaches. And, I mean, he's sacking, the measure of the man, he's sacking, you know, shocked a lot of the Melbourne players and wasn't done that well. And then, but his ability to let bygones be bygones and re-engage the club talks to, again, that his values and his spirit and choosing happiness. And then obviously MND and the fight for 13 years, and its cack's cry is no cause, no cure and certain death, right? So, and that's close, my mother passed away of motor neurone, so it's close to my heart. But certainly his family and him, he made it about trying to find a cure. I think they've raised $115 million. So it's incredible. And hopefully, you know, he ultimately is just incredibly selfless. But more importantly, number one thing I think he'd be most proud of, he's a great family man. Loved his family, his wife and his kids. So our sincere condolences. He made a mark. And, you know, it's, you know, at the end of the day, I think he just sits and rests really comfortably, making a mark in everything he did. He was selfless and wanted the other people to have better lives.
2: In terms of your travel, obviously coming back from the West, you got a pretty light load this week.
3: Yeah, it is a little bit lighter. Like, yeah, it's more a cumulative load, AFL clubs talk. You tend to handle the one-offs, but a cumulative load, you're trying to manage chronic load. So, yeah, we feel we're pretty... I mean, you never really know, but yeah, we'll be a little bit lighter, and we play a formidable opponent, and it's Thursday night lights, right? So that'll be good as well. We need to improve our footy. We did a lot of things right, but we thought our contest side of us, we basically got beaten in a contest more than we'd like. So we'll get to work on that, and we want to bring the best version of ourselves.
2: Four-quarter game, like you were right in it, so yeah. Is that where you just... need to play out the game?
3: Yeah, we thought, well, like, we hit the front, and again, like, there was just contest moments, there was a couple of big moments, contest swings, and aerially, you know, were disappointed that they got, you know, 17 contested marks or whatever. So, you know, throughout the midfield, they just connected their plays up a little bit. So, yeah, there were some things in our control we could have done better. Yeah, Freo did a bit right, but we thought, you know, some learnings we need to take out of it. So, yeah, a little bit agitated and frustrated. Not in a bad way, but as long as we create excellence in learning, that's the most important bit. But our season's alive. I'm confident we've got growth in us. Obviously, we've got some challenges. We don't think we really get any back today. I think Liam Ryan's pushing, but, you know, and then the cavalry will be available going into the Sydney game. But every team's got challenges. So I thought we were in a position to get it done last week and we didn't get it done. So that's on me, really.
0: Yeah, that was Ross Lyon speaking there, St Kilda Football Club head coach ahead of their clash with the Hawks this Thursday. It's time to head to our final break of the Tuesday Perspective this afternoon. Stay tuned and we'll wrap it all up on the other side before Sports Drive with Matt Grublich takes over.
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10: 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Is Murphy Reid a genuine All-Australian chance in his second season?
11: 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He's a definite All-Australian chance this year.
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Glad to have your company on this Tuesday. It is time to wrap up the Tuesday perspective this afternoon, covering whatever is topical in the sporting world. And boy, wasn't there some discussion to be had. Big thanks to everyone for tuning in and listening in to the station. But keep staying tuned, still plenty to look forward to. Sports Drive with Matt Grib, which not too far away. He'll be driving you home until 5 o'clock today. Perth Football League show after that, and then the Hoop Hour from 6 as well. So make sure to keep your dial turned to 91.3 Sport FM. And a reminder as well, you can catch up on all of our shows, including this one, anytime, sportfm.com.au via the Community Radio Plus app, and also wherever you get your podcasts. Big thanks to Scotty Waters for joining me in the show today, former AFL coach and player, discussing all things AFL. There's still plenty to discuss.

0: plenty of sporting news around the grounds as well. New South Wales also dealt a major blow ahead of State of Origin tomorrow. Mitchell Moses ruled out with a minor hamstring injury, as well as the AFL mid-season draft, 4:30 this afternoon. So we'll keep you up to date with all of that and more on Perth Sports Leader 91.3 Sport FM. 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
3: Good afternoon. This is Michael Lynch. The rising cost of construction is believed to be behind a fall in renewable energy project investment. A Clean Energy Council report shows financial commitments to renewables fell to a 10-year low last year. National spokesperson Chris O'Keefe says there's been a particular slowdown in funds for wind projects.
4: Now, we're fine when it comes to batteries and storage, and solar isn't as much of a challenge as wind at the moment.
3: Meanwhile, the federal opposition claims the imminent fall in energy bills fails to compensate for years of high prices. The maximum rate retailers can charge customers on standard electricity plans will be reduced from July 1. Households and businesses across the East Coast will save the most, while South Australia will see only a slight reduction. But Shadow Energy Minister Dan Tehan argues that this is an inconsequential decrease on rates that are already too high.
5: We've seen power prices in this country go up by $1,300, and now he's boasting is because there's been some sort of small reduction, yet he will not give a guarantee that prices won't continue to rise.
3: Chris Minns says it's vital we learn lessons from the Bondi Beach massacre, but he stressed that there must be cooperation between state and federal police. Potential intelligence and security failures in the lead-up to the massacre are the focus of the latest hearing block at the Royal Commission. The New South Wales Premier says it's important that everything possible is done to ensure that something like this can never happen again.
6: That's the purpose of the Royal Commission, and I'm glad that it's getting to the bottom of these issues. The recommendations that they make both to us and the Commonwealth, I'm sure, will be acted on because we want to make sure it doesn't happen again.
3: E-bikes, which can be rented out, could soon be fitted with number plates in New South Wales. The proposed legislation would form part of the broader effort to crack down on the devices. The state's Transport Minister, John Graham, says the change would help ensure that Sydney streets are kept safe.
7: It's part of the government approach to tackling these bikes and making sure that councils have the power to make sure they can park in designated areas and designate go slow and no-go areas.
3: In Air World News, the United States has launched new strikes in southern Iran, which American officials say were carried out in self-defense. At the same time, Russia, threatening a fresh wave of strikes, is warning foreign nationals and diplomats to leave the Ukrainian capital. Four people were killed and about 100 injured in weekend attacks in Kyiv. At the Vatican in Rome, Pope Leo has offered an historic apology for the role the Holy See played in legitimizing slavery and for having failed to condemn it for centuries. The American-born pontiff has described the Vatican's record a wound in Christian memory. Leo's predecessors have apologized for Christians' involvement in the transatlantic slave trade, but no pope had ever publicly acknowledged, much less apologized, for the role that past popes played in giving European sovereigns explicit authority to turn a blind eye to slavery. This is Air News. Firstly to tennis, and more Australians will take to the courts at Roland Garros tonight, and watching all the action will be Air Sports' Paul Walsh.
8: With four Australians already advancing to the second round, Adam Walton, Kimberly Birrell and Alexei Poprin will have their chance to join them on day three, with Birrell up against the women's number 5 seed Jessica Pegula and Walton having to face the men's number 6 seed Daniel Medvedev. For Poprin, the last 9 months have seen him drop from a ranking of 19 to currently be sitting at 85. However, strong performances at both the Italian and Geneva Opens seem to indicate that the 26-year-old is finally back on track. He'll take on Zach Swider from the US as his first-round opponent.
3: Thanks, Paul. The NRL is hoping to lock in a broadcast deal that will rival the AFL's. The league's proposed 5-year, $4 billion broadcast offer comes at a time when free-to-air television and streaming platforms are all suffering.

0: from increased competition and fragmented audiences. Well, after parting ways with Brad Scott, the Essendon Football Club's on the hunt for a new coach. Scott had managed only one win from the Bombers' past 24 games, and for the board, Friday's loss to Richmond was the very last straw. But Scott won't walk away broke because he still had 18 months to run on his contract. The Socceroos have copped a bad blow ahead of the FIFA World Cup, with news today that injury will force Riley McGree to miss the coveted tournament. Australian Independent Radio News.
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2: Delays with a crash on Kwinana Freeway northbound at Canning Highway, Como. Just one lane is open. Ambulance and towing are attending. Traffic's heavy back to Leach Highway, and the traffic lights are blacked out. Kwinana Freeway and Carnup Road intersection, Beldivers. Also delays with an accident, Roe Highway. It's northbound up to Tonkin Highway, Forest Field. The right lane's blocked. Towing is attending. 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Station sponsor, it's Paul. That's the latest traffic on 91.3 Sport FM.
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11: 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He's a definite All-Australian chance this year.
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12: The forecast for the rest of your Tuesday, the 26th of May, it's up today of 25 degrees. Mostly sunny outside with no chance of rain to come tonight. We'll get to a minimum of 11 overnight. Top of 23 tomorrow, but it is cloudy and showers will start to increase. Showers then across the rest of the week and into the weekend. It's currently 24 degrees.
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12: 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I'm Matt Grublich, your host, driving you home today through until 5 o'clock. 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Big show coming your way today. Mark Reddings will join me in just a matter of moments. We'll chat the latest in WA footy and footy in general. Geez, there's a lot going on at the moment in that space. Val Febbo's going to stop by for a French Open update. Plenty of Aussies in action over the past 24 hours. Some good results, some not so good. We'll break it all down with Val later in the hour. We're going to chat today to Ryan Turnbull as well, Sandover medalist, great West Coast and East Perth player. Ryan's going to join us just after 3 o'clock to chat a little more footy. We'll catch up as well with Lachlan McCurdy from New South Wales. He works for Code Sport. We'll get the latest in New South Wales sport. Jordan Kransberg from the West Coast Fever will stop by as well. The Fever got back on track with a big win over the Firebirds this past weekend. 69-51 was the final score away from home. And, yeah, hopefully they can continue that on as they return to RAC Arena this weekend. Yeah, we're going to chat a bit of netball with Jordan, who's been very good, her and her sister. They've been great to this show so far throughout this season. And, yeah, hopefully they can continue their fine form against the Mavericks on Saturday. We'll also catch up as well with Tristan Bryce from the Peel Thunder Footy Club today to get the latest out of the Peel camp following their win against the reigning premiers. Don't forget, if you want to have your say this afternoon, you're more than welcome. You can call up on 9418 7700. You can send a text as well to 0429 913 913. We'd love to hear from you this afternoon. And I'm sure there are a lot of opinions out there on a number of different things when it comes to the world of sport at the moment. Big news today, Brad Scott has been sacked as head coach of Essendon. We've got the audio, the press conference from earlier on today, which we will play for you at some point this afternoon. But, yeah, there is a little bit of talk surrounding James Hurd. Interesting timing as well, considering the passing of Neil Danaher, which was so sad. We spoke about that yesterday. But, yeah, the president and CEO of the Essendon Footy Club both spoke today, touched on those topics. So we'll get those chats later for you in the show. Like I said, Neil Danaher's passing, so sad at 65 years of age. What a lasting legacy he has and what he has done for MND and the awareness surrounding it can't go unrecognised. And like I said, we'll live on forever. And the big freeze is going to get even bigger, I would think, in years to come. Mid-season draft tonight as well to discuss. Hopefully a fair few West Aussies have their dreams realised. 66 Waffle players have nominated for this year's mid-season draft. Who will be lucky out of the Waffle? We'll find out a little bit later on tonight. 4:30 start time. Jackson Artemis is the big name set to go at number one. South Fremantle player who has made his way over to Tasmania and playing in their VFL competition at the moment for the Devils. So all of that and more to come on the show this afternoon. Why don't we catch up with Regan, producer Regan. You heard him just before with the Tuesday Perspective. He joins me now. Hello to you, Regan.
14: Hello, Matty. Plenty to discuss.
12: Yeah, a lot to talk about. Brad Scott, so his tenure as Essendon head coach is done. One win out of the last 24, 25 games. So you knew the writing was on the wall. They probably ripped the Band-Aid off a little bit quicker than maybe most expected. You know, there was so much talk surrounding Michael Voss, Michael Voss's future. When's he going to get sacked? When are the Blues going to pull the trigger? And it just felt like a constant ongoing thing. Maybe not so much with the Bombers, and I don't necessarily know why that is. Perhaps in Melbourne it was different. Maybe in WA we weren't as privy to it. But seems as though they've decided, well, we've just got beat by Richmond. Mm. We're in no shape here at all. Their list is poor. Let's remember that. I think that Brad Scott hasn't had much of a list to work with, but he probably is the lesser of the two Scotts. Mm. His brother probably has him covered in the coaching ranks, I would have thought. You know, he's never been able to get across the line. He did a decent job at North Melbourne, but, yeah, he just could never really pull through for the Bombers in his tenure, and they finally said, see you later.
14: Yeah, huge news this morning. I think both coach sackings with Carlton and Essendon both came at really interesting times. I mean, the Voss one came probably after one of their better performances, you know, taking it up to Brisbane. And then it almost seems like this one maybe has been planned for a little while now. But as you mentioned, Matty, not the greatest of lists. They've been ruined with injury these past few seasons as well. Past traumas has certainly hurt them. And, yeah, they're just a bit in no man's land at the moment. So it's going to be a tough job for whoever comes in.
15: James Hurd. All right. Mm. So Essendon have not ruled out James Hurd as a potential head coach for the Bombers. Dean Solomon's going to take over in the interim. Do you think it would be a mistake, or do you think it would be a good decision to bring James Hurd back in the fold? Because personally, I think it would be a terrible decision by the Bombers. I think it's a backward step. I know Mick Ablett disagrees with that. Spoke to him recently. He is of the strong belief that James Hurd deserves an opportunity to come back into the fold at Essendon. I completely disagree. He oversaw the drug saga. How can you bring someone like that back into your club? You're taking a backward step. You haven't even really fully recovered, I don't think, from that drug saga. I don't think the club has pieced themselves back together since that occurred. And then they're going to go back to him. They need to get out of their own bubble. So they, you know, it's got to be Sheedy, it's got to be Hurd. No, let's move away from it. Let's get a fresh point of view. Let's either get someone who is an untried coach, or you bring in someone, a strong character like a John Longmire, whatever it may be. But let's move away from the Bombers, the inner circle sort of stuff, and let's move forward, or at least try to. That's my take. What's yours?
14: No, I'm in the same boat. Yeah, spoke about this on the perspective, and I completely agree. The Essendon people and Essendon fans especially, they're so, I don't know, it's something about the past and their internal, the likes of, Heed and Hurd and Sheedy, they just want them and no one else. They don't look at the
15: They're still riding,
14: range.
15: You know, the 2000 Bombers or the Baby Bombers or whatever. That's, you know, that's 25, 30, 35 years ago now. Mm. That sort of stuff. So let's move on. You know, they haven't done anything for this century, barring 2000, right, when they won the flag and they did it in a great style, right? And I think they only lost one game that season. But outside of that, they've done nothing. They haven't won a final in over 20 years. No. So let's move forward. That's my opinion. I'd love to open it up to the listeners, 9418-7700. You can call up. You can also text us here on the Retrovision text line, 0429-913-913. But, yeah, your thoughts on James Hurd, whether or not he deserves an opportunity to coach the Bombers again. Quickly, let's go through what's happening in the world of sport, Regan, around the grounds before we say goodbye and catch up with Mark Reddings.
14: Yeah, still plenty happening in the world of sport. Matty, as mentioned, sticking on the AFL mid-season draft about 4:30 this afternoon. I'm sure we'll touch a lot more on that right throughout the show. West Coast Eagles, 2 picks, 3 and 13, with the Fremantle Dockers not having a pick, so we're looking forward to keeping up to date with that. Of course, we had the enhanced games yesterday too. I think only the one record was broken. Maybe we can continue that discussion throughout the show today as well. The Knicks officially sweep the Cavs and move along to the NBA Finals. A huge win, 130-93, and I think proves what we have been saying these past week or so. Matty, I think we wish the Spurs and the Thunder was the final thing. So, yeah, that is Of course, unfortunate there. And a bit of news out of State of Origin, which kicks off tomorrow. New South Wales, massive blow. Mitchell Moses ruled out for this game one with a bit of a minor hamstring strain. So still plenty of sport to discuss. And, I look forward to doing it right throughout the show.
15: Thanks to you, Regan. That was producer Regan with your Walker's Pest and Lawn Management Sports Update. We're going to clear a break, hear from our sponsors. And up on the other side, Mark Reddings is going to join me. We'll chat all things footy with Mark, with a particular focus on what's happening here in WA. So stick around for that. Val Febbo to join me to talk some tennis. And like I said, you can join the conversation. You can call up on 9418-7700, or you can send a text through to 0429-913-913. Matt Grubelich driving you home here on a Tuesday afternoon. We're really just getting started, so stick with us on Sports Drive. People.

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6: That you are. Great to have your company here on this Tuesday afternoon. I'll be driving you home through until 5 before the PFL radio show takes over. Hey, let's get to my first guest on the program this afternoon. We'll continue the footy chat with WA footy commentator Mark Reddings. G'day, Mark.
7: Matty, good afternoon to you.
6: Yeah, great to chat as always. Thanks so much for taking the time. Just before the break, we were talking about Essendon and the fact that they have sacked their head coach in Brad Scott, Dean Solomon, to come in for the time being. And there is a bit of talk surrounding James Hurd, which I think would be a mistake. I don't know. What are your thoughts on it?
7: Well, put it this way, Essendon has got a litany of botched decision-making in the last 2 decades, haven't they, when it comes to coaches, even in the last 10 years. You think of Carlton's travails, well, they've certainly got Carlton covered at this stage with the statement made by the president, Andrew Welsh, suggesting that Brad Scott was going to be their next premiership coach. So, look, all that the Bombers had to do from an administrative point of view this last 6 months was just to basically hold their tongue and not make those outlandish statements. No one thought that Brad Scott was going to be the next premiership coach. There's a few coaches that are currently going around that, as part of a rebuild, you honestly don't think they're going to be the next premiership coach. So on that basis, it was a little foolhardy, I would have thought, from the president. That being said, there is a strong push for James Hurd. There is a factional department at the Bombers that would love to see him back. Of course, there is the spectre of the supplement saga still associated with Hurd's involvement. So whether the AFL is fully supportive of bringing James back into the fold, he hasn't said he wants the job just yet. But yeah, it's unfortunate that another coach, two in the space of a month, is gone, and now there's three positions really to be filled, with Tasmania waiting in the wings. We know that John Longmire's a coach that is highly valued. Adam Simpson has ruled himself out of the Blues. And there's a group of assistant coaches that, if you look at the history books in the last, this century, for instance, there haven't been many, if any, coaches who are recycled that have gone on to have success. So it's generally the assistant coaches that have been hand-picked and have gone on to have success early in their tenure. That tends to be the trend. That is, but if you don't get success in the first 5 or 6 years, then it's not coming your way. So the Bombers have to start from scratch, and maybe it's the circuit breaker they needed, because I called their game against the Dockers, and they were woeful early, and then, of course, in the Dreamtime game, albeit with some injuries, they were just not competitive enough. So you just can't tell what they stand for as a footy club on game day at the moment, and maybe that was the breaking point, losing to a Tigers side that was so bereft of numbers that they had to make the cut while there was, I guess, some time in the season to restore some credibility.
6: Yeah, it feels like that was the nail in the coffin for Brad Scott, unfortunately. Really sad to see a coach go, but it will be interesting to see what happens next at the Bombers, a team that needs some rejuvenation. Where will they find it is the question. Well, the Dockers, they don't need any rejuvenation at the moment. They are absolutely flying. 10 straight wins, Mark, on top of the ladder after Sydney dropped their game to the Cats. What did you think of Freo's performance back on Friday night? And, yeah, how do you see them currently?
7: Well, you can't do much better than what they are doing, and that's winning multiple matches in a row, 10 in total. They were workmanlike against the Saints. They had the next level to go to, another gear to change into in the last year. Murphy Reid, you know, showing again why he is regarded as the highest midfield star to be in the competition. Certainly one of the biggest names that in the next 5 years could become anything, alongside the likes of Nick Dacos, who, of course, highly established through 100 games of footy. But, yeah, they were terrific, missing some real quality. Caleb Sarong, Hayden Young, Alex Pearce, Sean Darcy's almost the forgotten ruckman at the moment. So there's some quality out of that. So they should get a couple of those players back. Hayden Young, you'd think, for Saturday against the Brisbane Lions. So too Alex Pearce, who suggested that he will be pushing very hard to play. So on that basis, you can't do much more than what they're doing. Brisbane's always a tough test. It's a strange one because they were terrible against the Giants, third quarter conceding 14 goals. But you just know that they'll be ready to at least hit back on their home deck on Saturday. So if you're a Dockers supporter, in my eyes, if you can get to the break after Brisbane and North Melbourne winning one of those two games, I think you'd love to win both. But if you get one of the two, you're still sitting pretty comfortably at the top of the table in that top two spot, and then you can relaunch for the second half of the season. So I'm excited for them. I think they're terrific. One thing they haven't proven, and you can't do it until you get there, is can they play good finals footy when the pressure really ramps up, and they showed that they weren't quite there last year. Can they take the next step in terms of not just winning multiple finals but also getting to a grand final? That's all ahead of them, and that's where I guess the questions will come with the likes of Geelong, the experience they have. Sydney have been around the mark for some time, and Brisbane waiting in the wings. Hawthorn made a prelim final last year. So if there's one question mark against them, can they perform in September? But if they can get those two home finals, that will make a world of difference to them. And yeah, it's a pretty sweet spot to be. And as Justin Longley says, they haven't achieved anything just yet, but you'd rather be sitting where they are as opposed to some of the clubs that are scrambling to even make the wild card.
6: Does Darcy get back into the side?
7: I think at his best he is in their best team, but we just haven't seen that. And his health is problematical. Mason Cox, look, I'd love to see him take a few more marks and hang on to a few of those opportunities that he gets. But at the present time, I don't think that he needs to rush him back in. He'll certainly play waffle footy, Sean Darcy. Is he tradable at the end of the year? All these questions will be asked. But when you're thinking of the present, and that's what the Dockers are, I think you give him a chance to get fit. Then it's a case of if Mason Cox is playing good footy, what happens on that basis? You've got a pleasant quandary to make ahead of you. So I think if you're choosing between the two ruckmen, Sean Darcy is a better option. But given what we've seen from him this year, and the ruck rules have become, I guess, problematical for someone of his stature and the way he moves. So, yeah, it's just going to be a nice problem to have as having the three ruckmen in the mix as opposed to, say, the Eagles. So, you know, they've got Bailey Williams, who's a stand-in type. He's done a terrific job, mind you, and maybe that's where they will decide to get some backup in the mid-season draft this afternoon. So, you know, very, very positive for Fremantle. I'm happy for them. I hope they continue on their merry way.
6: Are these odds fair? Brisbane, $1.70. Freo, $2.15. Game coming up at the Gabba this week.
7: Oh, it's the venue. That's the reason. It's the venue. And if it was at Optus Stadium, those numbers would be flipped on its head, I presume. So, look, I just think everyone has seen enough of Brisbane in the last 3 years to know that if there's a whacking that they've had, they've generally found a way out of it. Now, bear in mind, they've played in the last three grand finals. Is there fatigue? Is there a sense of complacency about just someone will get the job done, but no one's actually getting their hands dirty? All these little question marks Chris Fagan will be asking himself and others. So on that basis, probably not the best time to get Brisbane. I would have thought if you're getting them off a loss like that, they'll be stinging. There's too much quality there to roll over on a Saturday afternoon and think you'll just cruise to victory. But yeah, oh, you're probably right. I mean, the ladder doesn't lie. Dockers are on top, but I think Brisbane's reputation means they start favourites.
6: Happy with how West Coast are travelling? Seems as though they've taken a bit of a turn in recent weeks.
7: Yeah, the win against the Giants was terrific, given what GWS produced last week. And you know, I thought it was very watchable, the Eagles' performance against Collingwood. I'm not a huge Magpie supporter in terms of, you know, where they're going to finish this year. So I don't think you're playing against a top four side. But you know, on the occasion, 90,000, the penalty factor, I thought they did as well as they possibly could. They lacked a bit of silk and polish when the game was there to be won. And don't make any bones about it. They could have won that game in the last quarter. They had all the territory, all the inside 50 is just not the quality. And that's a young side. So, no, I think if Andrew McQualter can continue on that vein, they've won three matches. Dare I say it, they should get Essendon on Sunday, albeit with a caretaker coach in Dean Solomon. But you're looking, instead of one win for them, you're looking at upwards of six with their run. So, look, that's, for me, is, I think, as good as you could have expected. I think, yeah, they've certainly got some holes in their list. Defensively, their backs, they need some support there. In the ruck, I think it'd be nice for Bailey Williams to have that chop out coming his way. But, yeah, interesting to see what they do, not just in the mid-season draft, but at the end of the season. So, look, I think there's enough signs, albeit we've had some horrible outings by the Eagles against the Saints and against the Swans. But we've also seen some moments where, yes, you can see the light at the end of the tunnel. And for the Eagles supporters, that tunnel has seemed to take a long time to emerge from. But it finally feels like they're coming towards the other side of it.
6: Mid-season draft tonight. 66 Waffle players have nominated. How many do we get picked up?
7: Look, I think three or four, to be totally honest with you. I think there's going to be Jackson Artemis. Sounds like he's firmly in the mix to go very high in the draft. He's 19 years of age from South Fremantle. We know what he's done at the Bulldogs. He's a fine young talent. And then you sort of cast your net pretty wide. And it could be a Zach Mainwaring to Port Adelaide. It could be a Kane Bevan to the Eagles. Yeah, it's you know, look, it's not the panacea for any club's problems, really. All that being said, you know, the Eagles, a couple of their better players in recent times have been the mid-season draftees or those types of players. Milan Murdoch replacing Noah Long late in the piece. We had Tom McCarthy doing what he's doing. So, I don't think you'd expect, some star to emerge from the mid-season draft. But, yeah, I think the Eagles have got two list spots, my understanding, to fill potentially. And, yeah, I think there's an opportunity to try and give their list a little bit of depth. But, yeah, I'm hoping, you know, it'd be great to see five West Australians go. I'm thinking maybe a fraction less than that, but either way, it's an exciting opportunity. And obviously the romance of Zach Mainwaring going to an AFL club would be just something to behold, given what his dad did and the journey he's taken and the fine young man that he's become and what he's doing for the Tigers.
6: Yep, West Coast have two. No Devon Robertson or Jacob Newton, who are on the long-term injury list. So West Coast will have pick three in the first round and the first pick of the second round, which will be pick number 13. Just on the waffle, it's a good competition at the moment, isn't it? Pretty even from first to, well, you'd say ninth even. You could go that far. Maybe not West Perth, who haven't won a game, but East Perth, big win over the weekend against Tigers, so they knocked them off their perch. Peel Thunder win over South Fremantle was a good upset. So, some interesting results over the weekend, making for an exciting comp.
7: Yeah, it does indeed. And the Royals getting players back, and that's meant their side's looking a lot healthier and a lot more dangerous against the Claremont team that had been up for a while, and their 100-year celebrations were given a bit of a dent. The party poopers arrived in the form of the Royals, so that was a big win for Ross McQueen and his team. South Fremantle have now lost a couple of games this year, one more already than last season. So they're a team that's obviously not going to be able to maintain that type of excellence over a long period of time. They've got Noah Strom's 150th in the Derby on Monday, WA Day against East Fremantle. The Sharks are paddling along. They had a win at the weekend, but I'm not convinced as to where they sit in the scheme of things. I guess the Quiet Achievers, the one team that is just bubbling under the surface, is Peel Thunder. And if they can keep their list healthy and very much dependent on what the Dockers do, then, yeah, they could be real challengers. But yeah, Subiaco, much improved. That's no surprise. Jared Schofield is a gun at this level. He knows exactly what's required. And Perth's got the talent. Have they got the excellence to challenge the better sides? At this stage, probably not if we look at what they did against South Fremantle and Claremont. But yeah, it's a very even competition, terrific. And although we've got some wet weather coming on the weekend, hopefully some good numbers. We're at the Derby on the Monday, so that should be a fantastic occasion, albeit, as we know, on WA Day. I can't remember the last sunny WA Day we had. We certainly, out of the last 10, there's been very few dry one. So I think we're going to get some more rain on the weekend. But no, Waffle Footy's in pretty good shape, I reckon, Matty.
6: Yeah, I think so too. Hopefully the weather doesn't keep people away, especially on the Monday, because we know those are the... Well, it's a big day, really, isn't it, for Waffle Football during the home and away season for both all four clubs in South East Fremantle, East Perth and West Perth. Mark, thanks so much to you for taking the time today. Been an absolute pleasure chatting a little bit of footy. Where can we find you doing your best work at the moment? You're everywhere, seemingly.
7: Well, just doing my radio work with 6PR, as we know, and 7 this weekend. We don't have a local game because it's a network match between the Bombers and the Eagles, but Monday... for 7 at the Derby between the Bulldogs and the Sharks. So, yeah, looking forward to that. And, again, it's great to be on Sport FM. You do a great job promoting football in general, particularly local footy, and it doesn't go unnoticed.
6: Thanks for your time, Mark. Thanks for the kind words. There he goes, Mark Reddings, WA footy commentator, doing it all at the moment. Big thanks to him for taking the time on the show today. All right, well, it is time to clear a break. Up on the other side, we'll talk a little tennis. We're going to do that with Val Febo. Looking forward to catching up with Val today because the French Open has begun. And, well, we've already had plenty of Aussies in action. So we'll go through the results for you. The good, the bad, the ugly on the other side of the break. Don't forget, you can have your say. Chris in Northbeach has had his say on the James Heard discussion. We'll get to that on the other side as well, but you can have your say. 9418 7700 to ring, or you can text through to 0429 913 913. More to come after this.

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2: 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The way we're going, it's awesome, and I don't want to leave anywhere. I love Freo. I love the place. I love living here. The family brought us in like their own, and yeah, we love it. 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
14: Welcome back to the show. 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Chris from North Beach off the text line, in regards to our earlier conversation, says James Hurd would be a disaster. He was at the helm during the biggest disaster of the club's history. Plus, watching him through the media, I don't think he has what it takes to coach a modern football team and understand the young players of today. I think he is slightly toxic. I think that's a fair call too. I think that in terms of what you're saying about coaching a modern team, you know, he's been out of the game for quite some time. And you've got, it is about relationships today. You have to be a little bit softer on the players. All these sorts of things come into consideration. And the game has moved on from when James was coaching. It's a lot quicker today, I would say, compared to when he finished up, which was quite a defensive sort of era. So, he'd have to adapt quite significantly, I would have thought, if he were to return to coaching. But it feels as though the Bombers, a lot of Bombers people, that is, not everyone, but a lot of Bombers people feel as though it should be kept in the family, remain in the family, and that James Hurd is the one to save the club. I disagree with that sentiment. I think that James Hurd would be a mistake. Yeah, if he were to return to the Bombers, I just think it would be a complete backward step and it would be the wrong decision. Someone who oversaw the drug saga and then to bring him back would be an error on the Bombers' behalf. All right, let's turn our attention now away from a little bit of footy and start to focus in on some tennis, because the French Open has begun, Roland Garros, and we've had a mixed bag so far for our Aussies. Hopefully we can get a few that go deep into the competition despite it being on the clay. And our resident tennis expert here on Sports Drive is just about to join the show, tennis expert and commentator Val Febbo stops by here this afternoon. Hello, Val.
10: Hey, Matt, how are you?
14: Yeah, great. What about you? It's always a fun time of year, I know, for you when the French begins, and we've got Wimbledon that won't be too far away, so it's always a great time to be a tennis fan.
10: Yeah, it is. There's a lot going on. You've got every single court that you can watch on Stan Sport as well as Nine, which is awesome for Australian tennis fans. Of course, being where we are is not overly fun in terms of the time zone, but I think it's a little bit kinder to you all over there in Western Australia. I think the coverage starts at something like 5 p.m. So it's not too bad, but over in the eastern states, there are a lot of late nights, but it's awesome to have Grand Slam tennis back because January certainly left us wanting more in terms of major narratives.
14: It is a very good time for West Australian tennis fans. Now, Alex de Minaur made pretty quick work of Toby Samuel of Great Britain. A straight sets win, 6-4, 6-4, 6-2 for the number 8 seed. So how do you think he's looking? He's probably our number one hope, you'd think, at the French, from a men's perspective at least.
10: Yeah, that was a really good performance. He's not come in good form at all, Alex de Minaur. He hasn't had many wins at all. He's lost a lot of matches, which you'd predict him to win. But the semi-finals in Hamburg last week, I think, will give him a lot of promise and a lot of hope. But the only problem is he was a set and three love to the good over Tommy Paul. So that's a match that he probably should have pinched in the end and gone through to the final there in Hamburg. But look, it's probably better that he lost, because then he finds himself on the plane earlier to Paris, getting acclimatised and things like that. So it doesn't empty the tank before the real show starts. And it was a good win over Samuel. He needed to get through it in straight sets. He did. But now he's got a really tough opponent in Belgian Alexander Blocks. Blocks is a big hitting 6'4" bully from the baseline. He's 21 years old. He's brash. He's got the game, and I really think he's got the goods to be a top 10 player, the Belgian, down the track. De Minaur beat him just a few months ago in Monte Carlo, 7-5, 7-6. I dare say the match will be even closer than that in the second round, but De Minaur just had to get through the first round, get himself a win, find some confidence, and then go from there. Hopefully he can overcome Blocks. I'm not saying he will, because Blocks is a very, very good player, and on clay, he's grown up on it. De Minaur has kind of, with where he resides in Spain, but his game style doesn't suit clay as much as it does grass or hard. Fingers crossed he can get through. Then the draw does get a little tougher in terms of Jakub Menšík, who could be in line, and then Andrei Rublev after that. So not the easiest of draws for De Minaur, but fingers crossed we can see him go deep once again and get that top 8 seeding, that all-important top 8 seeding for Wimbledon.
14: Hey, Val, there's almost three things certain in life: death, taxes, and Tanasi Kokkinakis going 5 sets in the first round of a Grand Slam. It's not something that, I guess, if you look back, actually, it's a bit of an exaggeration, but it always seems to happen. He went 5 sets here against a Frenchman, Terence Atmain or Atman. Manet, or I don't know how exactly Atman. You pronounce Atman. There you go. You are more aware than I am. But Tanasi gets through the first round. At least it's a win. So, can he do any more damage come round number two?
10: That is exactly what Tanasi Kokkinakis needed. Hasn't played since his matchups in Adelaide, where he got through despite looking absolutely cooked. And his shoulder wasn't right. Then I don't think he should have played the AO with Kyrgios at all. I thought that was a massive mistake, a humongous mistake to play the AO. He looked in so much pain in that doubles opening round. So definitely shouldn't have done that. But that was a really big win over Terence Atman. Atman's a good player. Made the semifinals in Cincinnati last year. Had his breakout run there. In his home Grand Slam as well. He had the crowd on his side. But Kokkinakis, to win that match in over 4 hours, I think is really, really important for his own confidence, for his career. And he always seems to do it at Roland Garros. He hasn't lost in the first round here for a very long time. He's made the third round here on 3 occasions, which it's the only slam where he's made the third round, which is quite incredible. So this is a really decent performance for Thanasi Kokkinakis, to get through, get himself some match practice, and give himself some confidence, because he's outside the top 400 at the moment in terms of his injury. It's probably dropped a little bit more. But, yeah, he needed to make sure that his body was right and get himself into the position where he can play a good long block of tennis. And this is what hopefully this is the start of. He's had a win. It's massive.
14: James Duckworth had a win as well, and it was nice because it was a retirement too in the second set, so he was able to remain fresh leading into his second round matchup, which is against a seeded player in Rafael Hodar. So that's going to be a challenge for him, but good to see James Duckworth making it through. Can't say the same for Alex Vukic or Rinky Hijikata, a couple of the other men's players who didn't quite find a way to win.
10: Yeah, this is just the second time for Duckworth that he's got through to the second round at the French. The last was 2021, but it was a tough draw. Gabriel Diallo is a decent player, and he's got a big game. So he got a little bit lucky there, James Duckworth, to get through that way. It was hot and oppressive conditions, and Diallo clearly wasn't as fit as what he would have liked to have been, or something came up during the match that made it worse. But this next match is tough. Rafael Hodar is going to be an out-and-out superstar. Mark my words, if you're listening, keep an eye on this kid. Spain has another Rafael that's going to be good. Shock horror. It's incredible what this kid is capable of. I called him at the Australian Open in his second-round match against Jakub Menchik. He was really impressive. Lost in straights, but he's got the game and the tactical awareness that you need at the top. He knows when to take the game on. He's not frightened, and he utilises his weapons. He's got the ground strokes, and he's really made a name for himself in this clay court season. He's dispatched some top players. He's won a tour-level title already this year for the first time. He's seeded for a Grand Slam for the first time in his second attempt at a slam, which is quite ridiculous considering he was playing college tennis less than a year ago in Tennessee. So he's going to be a star. Unfortunately, yeah, you mentioned the other Aussies, Hijikata, Vukic and others that didn't quite get through. We've got Polperin and Walton still to come as well, which is hopeful. Maybe Walton might be able to give Daniel Medvedev a run for his money on clay. You just never know which Medvedev's going to show up. Polperin, I think, should get through. He's in pretty good form after his run in Geneva last week. But, it's good for those three that have gotten through. Hopefully we can add to that. But, I think for Duckworth, it's a really decent result just to get himself some continuity on the clay.
14: Rafael Hodar, he's another Rafael, but he's probably more closely built to a Novak Djokovic, isn't he? Just from memory, from seeing him, he's a bit more lanky than what Nadal would be.
10: Yeah, he's definitely not a carbon copy of Rafa. He's a very different player, and I think there is only one Rafael Nadal, and I don't think we'll see anyone like him ever again, really, what he was able to do and what he put his body through. But Hodar, you combine him with Alcaraz, and Spain have themselves set for the next 10, 15 years easily in terms of what that country is going to be able to do. And Hodar, I think, has the makings of a future Grand Slam champion from the sample size I've seen of him in the first 6 months of 2026. It's quite ridiculous.
14: Daria Kasatkina, is she our best hope in the women's side of the draw?
10: Yeah, I think so. And look, that was always going to be the case. She's a former semi-finalist at Roland Garros. She's had her injury problems, but she's in pretty good form. She won that WTA 125 event a couple of months ago. So that's a really good performance from her. She needed that victory just to get some confidence up. Emerson Jones, unfortunately, going down to Iga Świątek. That was always going to be tough. Tomjanovic, a set and two breaks up against McNally. That was a really tough loss for her. But good that she got through unscathed, I guess. Talia Gibson is set up on Yulia Putintseva. That's a tough match. Putintseva made the fourth round of the AO this year. So, and Gibson's in good form herself, but on clay it's very difficult. And then Maya Joint going out as well. So Kim Birrell, she's got Jess Pegula. That's a tough draw. It's going to have to come down to Daria Kasatkina. I think she got over Zeynep Sonmez of Turkey, and now she's got to take on a Swiss qualifier. So I think she should get through to the third round. That's when it gets a little bit tougher because Aryna Sabalenka will most likely be waiting. A
14: couple of champions of the game bowing out for the final time, Stan Wawrinka and Gael Monfils. Stan, a former French Open winner. Gael, a Frenchman himself. So sad to see those two bowing out for one final time at the French, but well done to them on great careers. Now, let's get into your prediction. So could you give us your finalists, a winner, and maybe a roughie or two as well for both the men's and the women's draws in the French?
10: Oh, all right. And, yeah, just quickly before I do that, I do want to touch on Stan and Gael, both amazing players. Stan, in the era that he played in, to win three Grand Slams, I think that's going to be spoken about for a very long time. And one of the greatest backhands of all time. And then Gael, what a showman. His last Roland Garros match went to five. I think that's really fitting. Came from two sets down, gave the crowd something one last time. So amazing performance from both of them and amazing careers as they bow out of Roland Garros. But I think if I'm looking at predictions, the women's draw starting off there, I can't go past Aryna Sabalenka. I think the way that she's playing, I feel like she's due for a Roland Garros title. Iga Świątek would be up there as well. And I think I'm going to probably say Sabalenka over Świątek in the final. And then I think that Marta Kostyuk of Ukraine, watch out for her. I think she's going to have a really decent run at this tournament. I reckon she's going to be mightily, mightily difficult to beat.
14: I felt the same way. I feel the same way about Kostyuk, but I also feel as well with your favourites there on the women's side of the draw. So, yeah, going to be really, really difficult. And for the men's?
10: The men's, thinner than daylight, really. I know this is really boring because I know a lot of people want it to be dramatised a little bit more. Sinner ain't losing. And if he does, I'll happily eat my hat. But I love what he's been doing. He's been making history. He's won six Masters 1000s in a row. No one's ever done that. He's won the most consecutive Masters 1000 matches in history. He's broken records by Novak, by Rafa. It's incredible what he's been able to put together over the last 6 to 8 months. That loss to Novak Djokovic at the AO is even more shocking now at the fact that what he's been doing. So I think Jannik Sinner creates history and wins the career slam at 24. Unfortunately, Alcaraz was slightly younger when he did it, so he holds that record. But he's still the youngest player ever to win the Golden Masters, which is all nine Masters 1000 titles, which is ridiculous. Took Novak till he was 31. Sinner's done it at 24. I think if you're looking at the other players that might be able to challenge him, I think Zverev, you know, he's made the final once before back in 2024. It's probably the Grand Slam where he's had his best results at, consistently getting to the back end of this tournament. So I think on the bottom half, Alexander Zverev probably gets through to the final. And a semi against Djokovic would be really interesting if you are Alexander Zverev. And that's one that I think is going to be quite quite fascinating when it gets there eventually. But I think Jannik Sinner's got really lucky. The fact that Taylor Fritz has also he's also suffered an early round defeat in this tournament. So I think that really helps him in terms of opening up the draw. And I just think it's going to be even more difficult for anybody else to get past Sinner. It's just he's in ridiculous form at the moment.
14: Hey, Val, how are you doing as a Richmond supporter? And, well, you've got one pick tonight. That's all. I can't believe they didn't put someone else on the long-term injury list.
10: Well, just to sum it up, I've been to 30 games since the start of 2024. That Friday night was the third win that I'd seen live. So it was bloody nice. It was really nice. I don't care how scrappy the game was. A win's a win. I was absolutely stoked to see him get that. And it's a little bit of payback for 2023 Dreamtime when Sam Durham kicked the goal with 3 seconds left and then Dimmer resigned. Now we've got rid of one of their coaches, so that's a bit of payback after that. But, yeah, one pick in tonight's mid-season draft. I'm confused. I'm not sure how Tom Sims gets back at the end of the season with an MCL injury, considering we're already after round 11. So I reckon they should have gone with a second. We need all the help we can get. We need some speed, and we need another ruck to help out Nankervis because it's when he comes back. Because I just think that they're two massive holes in our team, and unfortunately we're only going in with one. So hopefully it's a good pick, and this next player can star for us.
14: Val, great chatting as always. Thanks so much for taking the time today and enjoy the rest of your night.
10: No worries. Thanks, Matt. Have a good one.
14: You too. Val Febbo, great man. tennis expert, commentator. Big thanks to him for joining the show today. All right, well, that's the French Open. Bit of a wrap for you. More matches to come from 5 p.m. onwards tonight. Alexei Poprin in action. Adam Walton from an Australian point of view, which is really exciting to have some Aussies out on the court. Kim Birrell as well, 9:30 tonight against Jessica Pegula. Not going to be an easy matchup, but yeah, a few Aussies in action in the French. Mid-season draft, as mentioned, 4:30 start time today. So we'll go across, we'll be all across it in the final half hour of the show. Just taking a look at the order for you. So 19 selections, just for those wondering how it exactly works. First round, 12 picks. Second round, 4 picks. And the third round will be 3 picks. And the team with the most picks is Port Adelaide and Collingwood. They both have 3 picks each. Melbourne has 2. West Coast also has 2. And I think that's it in terms of multiple selections. I believe so. Yeah, and then you've got Richmond with 1, Carlton with 1, North Melbourne with 1, St Kilda with 1, the Bulldogs with 1, Adelaide 1, and Hawthorn have 1. So there you go. So, Melbourne. Sorry, and I went Melbourne with 2. Melbourne actually have 3 as well. So Melbourne have 3 as well as Collingwood and Port Adelaide. That's where I was making a mistake there. So Essendon have the first pick tonight. Richmond number 2. West Coast 3. Carlton 4. Port 5. North Melbourne 6. St Kilda 7. Collingwood 8. Western Bulldogs with 9. Pick number 9. Adelaide 10. Melbourne 11. Hawthorn 12. Then West Coast have the first pick of the second round at 13. Port 14, Collingwood 15, Melbourne 16, Port 17, Collingwood 18, and Melbourne 19. Keep a very close eye on that as it unfolds tonight. All right, time to head to the news now. Up on the other side, Ryan Turnbull's going to join the show. We're going to talk a little more footy with Ryan. We'll also catch up with Jordan Kransberg from the Fever to talk some netball. Lachlan McCurdy's going to stop by, as well as Tristan Bryce from Peel. So stay tuned for all of that and more. If you want to have your say, you can. 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
16: This is Air News Western Australia. I'm Mark Dransfield. The first steps in establishing a defence manufacturing hub in WA have been revealed. Chelsea Bowden reports.
17: The facility, to be known as the Western Defence Forge, will be a complex multi-decade project designed to boost WA's role in strengthening the country's defence capabilities. The state government has issued a call out for global

0: Nine News Perth reporter Jamie Freestone says 31-year-old Liam Alexander Hall was read the charges but did not enter pleas.
1: And the charges read to him that with intent to harm, he threw an improvised grenade at a crowd. He was also read a charge of making an explosive substance under suspicious circumstances, also a charge of engaging in a terrorist act. The only words that he needed to say today was that he understood the charges.
0: He's next due to appear in the Stirling Gardens Magistrates Court in September. There's been another road fatality, the sixth in 3 days. It happened after a Toyota Land Cruiser ute with five people on board crashed into an animal in the West Kimberley region yesterday. Police say the 58-year-old driver died at the scene after hitting the animal on Great Northern Highway about 100 kilometres south of Derby. His four passengers received non-life-threatening injuries. And major crash officers are calling for information after an 81-year-old woman was hit by a car in Innaloo. The woman suffered serious injuries after being struck by a blue Kia hatchback on Ellen Stirling Boulevard just after 1 o'clock on Saturday afternoon. The driver's assisting police with their investigations. Anyone who witnessed the crash is asked to contact Crime Stoppers. And Neil Danaher's family has accepted the Victorian government's offer of a state funeral for the MND flag bearer who died yesterday, aged 65. During the 13 years the former Essendon champion and Melbourne coach fought the crippling and incurable motor neurone disease, Danaher helped raise $115 million to fight what he called the beast. In air sport, the ladder leading Dockers have hit the track after their club record 10th straight win, Dane Miffam reports.
2: Skipper Alex Pearce is doing everything he can after his knee injury to make the trip to Brisbane to face the reigning premiers on Saturday. Hayden Young is also likely to be available as he recovers from a concussion. Jake Romero made his waffle return over the weekend following his facial surgery after a training incident a few weeks ago. Ruckman Sean Darcy is most likely still another week away with a calf strain, while Caleb Sarong did some light walking during this morning's session. Dane Miffam, Coburn.
0: And Essendon captain Andy McGrath says the sacking of coach Brad Scott has come as a shock. Dean Solomon will coach the club for the rest of the season, and club president Andrew Welsh won't rule out bringing James Hurd back. McGrath says the players are focusing on Sunday's game against West Coast.
3: We have a game on Sunday that we've got to gear up for, and we'll go out there on Sunday night in Perth and expect to win and expect to get a good result. The boys are really aligned to that. The boys are sort of unsurprisingly a little bit shocked today, as you always are, but yeah, we just have to tie our boots together and get on with it.
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5: Reports of a crash in Beachborough, Bonara Road, eastbound before Altone Road. Traffic busy in both directions. A broken down truck in Hammersley Reed Highway, eastbound after Wanneroo Road. The left lane's blocked. Traffic is slow. An emergency gas works in East Victoria Park, Shepton Road, southbound between Mint Street and Cardiff Street. The left lane's closed. Freeway northbound, so South Street to Cranford Avenue, then Reed Highway to Warwick Road. Freeway southbound City to Millpoint Road, and again at Russell Road. 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Donate today at starlight.org.au. Station sponsor, it's Christy. 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
6: Yeah, the forecast for the rest of your Tuesday, the 26th of May, a top today of 25, mostly sunny outside, no chance of rain to come. A little bit of cloud coverage here and there. We'll get to a minimum of 11 and then showers to start tomorrow, and we'll continue on throughout the rest of the week and into the weekend. It's currently 23 in Perth.
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6: 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Don't forget you can find us on Spotify as well. And don't forget you can have your say on the show this afternoon. 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Join the conversation. Plenty still to come on the show. Tristan Bryce to join us from Peel Thunder. Lachlan McCurdy from Code Sports going to stop by. Jordan Kranzberg from the West Coast Fever to join us later on in the hour to talk a bit of netball. And Ryan Turnbull just moments away to chat all things footy. So we're having a bit of fun here on Sports Drive this afternoon. Plenty of news floating around, and don't forget, we're going through until 5 o'clock before the Perth Football League radio show takes over, and to follow that will be the Hoop Hour. Let's get back into the swing of things now, talk a little footy. We're going to do that with West Coast Premiership player, Sandover medalist, the man I speak of, is Ryan Turnbull. Ryan, good afternoon.
8: Good afternoon, how are you?
6: Yeah, really well. Now, I didn't mention that you were also a Waffle Premiership player, both for Claremont and East Perth. Did you get an invite to Tigerland to celebrate their 100-year anniversary over the weekend?
8: I was there. It's fair to say, no, I didn't. I was there supporting East Perth. Had fond memories of 89 when I was at Claremont. 1990 might have been a different story, or was. But, you know, I guess over time, having spent a longer period of time at East Perth, I'm probably stronger and more closely associated with them. But great game of footy. East Perth really dished it up to Claremont. Just didn't give many scoring opportunities in the end, and ran away with a good victory against a side that had been undefeated up until that point.
6: How did you end up at Claremont? Because your old man was a Swan Districts man, wasn't he?
8: Yeah. So, yeah, Dad's Swan Districts. Grew up in Carinup and went to school in Claremont, which, so that's the Claremont zone. So, effectively, all of my development squads were through Claremont. And then, as I said, I left school, got involved at Claremont, and had a great run in my first year, through to a grand final and premiership with them. Second year was a little bit different. I'd signed with the Eagles. Jared Neesham wasn't overly happy with that, wanted me to stay, put a lot of pressure on myself and the family. And to be honest, said a lot of things that I'm not going to say over the air. And halfway through that year, I went to the Eagles and, declared myself unfit for league selection, dropped myself to the twos, in which John Dimmer was the coach, and I think he was pretty happy. John O'Neill was also on the Eagles list playing in the twos. Tony Begovic on the Eagles list playing in the twos. And finished the year, that year at Claremont, where we won a premiership in the twos and the league lost, and said my farewells that night and left. So I then had the opportunity to sort of pick a club. I actually chose Subiaco, believe it or not. And it's probably a blessing in disguise that that didn't happen, because they had Phil Scott, Laurie Keane, Matthew Burton. You know, there was a whole host of real tall players. Mm. And at the last minute, they had a chance to either pick myself or Corey Young, who came across from Richmond, and they said that they'd take Corey Young. So my next selection was East Perth, and I'm glad I made that decision.
6: How much AFL experience do you need to have on a waffle list to compete for a premiership, do you think?
8: I think it definitely helps. I also think experience itself helps. So you get a good core range of players that have been in the waffle system for a while and understand the rigours of waffle, I think puts you in very good stead. But then having a splattering of players that can take it to the next level is really important. So, and that's, you know, so if you look at West Coast Waffle, the challenge they have is that they have a lot of, I guess, AFL-listed players, but a lot of them haven't got really senior experience. And that's the challenge they often face, is that they might have 16 AFL-listed players at a certain game, but a lot of them have never played a senior game of waffle or any senior footy around the country. So it's a step up. And, of course, AFL is a step up again. So I think you need key personnel. And I think East Perth were lucky that, you know, they've got a few that have come back through and a few that came back on the weekend from injuries and so forth at the perfect time to take on Claremont.
6: You mentioned it was a great game of footy from an East Perth perspective. I thought it was a coaching masterclass, really, from Ross McQueen, who played that sort of keepy-off game that we saw in last year's grand final. 132 marks to just 69 in favour of the Royals really set the game up.
8: Yeah, they did. The difference between the grand final was that the keepy-off game was going sideways, was going across the ground in their back half, trying to beat South Fremantle's back line, who played outside shoulder. So every time they switched it, the South Fremantle player would always be on that side of the ball. So they were trying to double switch to try and catch him out. And often they just didn't have the skills, or it just didn't happen that way. And because they went too much sideways, it allowed South Fremantle to get too many numbers behind the ball. And when they did go forward, they just couldn't have any impact until the last quarter, where they scrapped it and said, right, let's go. On the weekend, their controlled game was more on the angle, not sideways, so they were able to then sort of cut through, made the oval big, and then, you know, sort of cut through with their players through the middle. Their defence was outstanding. You know, team defence was, I think, what won them the game, not the actual offensive mode, because they just didn't allow Claremont to really get any forward momentum forward of centre, and that was a real telling thing. You know, what was it, 7 screenshots the half time, three-quarter time, I think it was, around that. They just didn't look like it.
6: Yeah, it was only six scoring shots from the Tigers. Maybe an out of bounds on the full here or there as well from them, but they were only on 4-2 at three-quarter time compared to 7-11. Jake Suter, he was our player of the day on Sport FM. Yep. A bit of talk that he could go in the mid-season draft tonight. He looks a player.
8: Yeah, he's a great young kid. Had a little bit to do with him. My son was down at East Perth Colts when Jake was there. He's a West Coast junior football club player, so I've known Jake on and off around the place. My son still catches up with him. So, wonderful young kid, and just great to see him sort of flourish across half back and seems really comfortable in that position. Backs himself with his foot skills. So, you know, I hope he gets that chance. If he doesn't, he just, you know, got to keep his nose down or head down and just keep getting to work. So, you know, Milan's proven that it doesn't happen often straight away, but, you know, when it does, grab that opportunity. So, good young kid, and I hope he gets that chance one day.
6: Yeah, and still a few more to come back for the Royals. So plenty of upside there, and looks a pretty even competition at the moment. I think I've got maybe four teams that can win it in terms of the two teams we saw on the weekend in Claremont and East Perth, but probably Peel Thunder and South Fremantle as well are my four teams that I think have a legitimate chance at the flag. What do you think?
8: Yeah, never underestimate Jared Schofield and Subiaco. I think Scoey is an outstanding coach, and he will, I think, get that side up in time for finals. They just got to be around the place between now and then. So he's outstanding. I went down to a session down at Subi this year and watched him go about it, and you can see that the players are tuning into what he's bringing to that side. So Subiaco, definitely. South Fremantle, of course, they've been strong for a couple of years. Last year's premiers, like I spoke about, they were just good depth across the park. Picked up a couple of handy, as you touched on before, AFL players at the end of season prior that to help them win the premiership. And Peel, you know, they're going to be about the place. While the Dockers have a pretty healthy list, that means that the Peel side's going to be strong. Hugh Davies is playing some tremendous footy. What was it, 22 marks on the weekend? Unbelievable.
6: Yeah.
8: And, you know, they've got a big ruck that's coming down there as well. So, you know, they're certainly going to be in the mix.
6: Yeah. Do you think Darcy gets back into that Dockers side, or will he be playing for Peel for the rest of the year? Will Cox return to the Thunder? Which way do the Dockers go?
8: I like the way they're going now, the Dockers. I think Mason Cox has been good. Hasn't taken as many marks as he probably hoped. But he's getting his hands on the ball, and it's coming down to a predictable spot for their smaller players to get to. Sean Darcy just needs to, you know, play max minutes at Peel and get super fit, and then he can press to get back in that top side. So I think it's a real healthy thing that they've got. They've got two rucks, you know, trying to get a spot. You've got Jackson that's, you know, just an outstanding player. So it's a real healthy situation for Peel to be in, and I don't think they should rush in changing it just because Sean Darcy's played a game or two at Peel.
6: Well, there you have it. That's the waffle competition. Is there a way to entice people through the gates a little bit more? I mean, we're going to probably get our biggest crowds on Monday for the two derbies, and hopefully the weather is good. Doesn't look as though it's going to be at this stage, but, you know, that's always a big day for the waffle competition. Outside of that, at the moment, biggest crowd over the weekend was down in Mandurah, just over 1,800. Is there a way to get more people through the gates?
8: Yeah, great question. I mean, if I had the answer, you know, I'm sure the waffle will be knocking. I think they've just got to keep promoting the fact that the players that are there, the calibre of players, you know, talk about the ex-AFL players that are back at clubs, the depth that some of these clubs have that often people don't know that, you know, there are players in there that have played certain amount of AFL games that may not have been on an Eagles or Dockers list. Talk about the youth, you know. I think, you know, I touched on before the Milan Murdoch sort of thing. I mean, that's a wonderful story for a young man, but also for the waffle and East Fremantle. So of persistence and, you know, just having a crack at it. They've just got to keep promoting what they have. It is a really good comp. We saw it against South Australia. You know, they took them to the cleaners. And that's the angle they've got to keep promoting, is that, you know, kids get on the oval and have a kick at quarter time and half time. Get up close and listen to the huddles and coaches. And make it a fun day out for all groups. You know, I'm going back to the waffle now and really enjoying it, because what East Perth are putting up is, you know, a really good brand of football, and people should get along and have a look. It's different to AFL. You're not confined to a seat. You've got an oval. You've got space. So, it's great if you've got a family and even a bunch of mates that want to just get down there, enjoy a good game of footy and have a beer at the bar and fellowship. You don't have to be an ex-pass player to do that. It's, you know, it can be just a good day out.
6: It's a great culture, and Yeah, there's so much great. There's so many great things about waffle footy, and hopefully more people can start to recognise that. I do think the AFL holds a little bit of responsibility. I would love to see some advertising at AFL games. So at Optus Stadium for a Freo, for a West Coast game, have up on the big screen your local waffle competitions and promote some of these guys as big stars of WA footy. And hopefully a few more people see it. Do the same in South Australia with the SANFL, Victoria with the VFL, so on and so forth. I'd love to see that. We're here with Ryan Turnbull, West Coast Premiership player, Sandover medalist. Ryan, big news today with the departure of Brad Scott from Essendon. What are your thoughts on the fact that he has been let go? And who do you think the next head coach should be?
1: Yeah, look, unfortunately for Brad, you know, a lot of players out injured. I can't comment on whether he had the support or not the support of the players, but it just unfortunately wasn't happening on the field for him and his team. And it certainly wasn't through lack of trying or anything like that. It is what it is. And these things happen. You know, Michael Voss only a handful of weeks earlier. So it's going to be interesting this week. You know, they got West Coast. They've got, you know, Neil Danaher at the same time, which is an absolutely tremendous loss and an outstanding person. So there's going to be a bit of emotion, a new coach. I actually haven't heard of Dean Solomon taking over the reins.
6: Yeah.
1: It is. So he's taking over the reins as an interim coach. I don't know which way they'll go, whether they go back to an experienced coach. You know, there's now a bit of competition. There's two clubs that are going to be looking for new coaches next year. You know, great time for assistant coaches out there at the moment that are looking to try and get to that next level. We know that there are some senior coaches that are out there that are, you know, Simo, Horse, Buckley. There's a few around the place. Ken Hinckley, that are all sitting out there that may want to enter back into senior coaching. So who knows? Who knows which way they go?
6: Yeah, going to be fascinating to see which way they go. I think it would be a mistake if they went the James Hurd route. There is a bit of a groundswell for that. I think it would be a backward step for them. But yeah, do they bring in a tough, strong John Longmire type who has plenty of experience in the game, or do they go the untried coach? That'll be a big question moving forward. Hey, Ryan, a pleasure chatting to you today. Thanks so much for taking the time. Just before I let you go, give us your quick thoughts on the AFL and who's the team to beat at the moment. Is it the Dockers or is it, say, a Geelong or a Swans type of team? Who do you have as the top team right this second?
1: Look, I think you've mentioned three of them that are going to be about the place. The Dockers are in a perfect position where they are now. You know, 10 wins in a row, having lost their first game and then followed up with the next 10 wins. They should be aiming for a top two spot. And it'll be an absolute travesty if they don't end up there in the position they are. I mean, they're probably, what, 6-7 wins away from securing it. So I hope it all goes well for them in getting there. Because if they get top two, they should make the grand final. And then who knows from there. Geelong are always hard to beat down there. As to Sydney, up in Sydney, so they've got two strong home ground advantages. I think they're going to be about the place. Brizzy had a bit of a hiccup on the weekend. It was a big hiccup, actually. They got flogged. And so that could be a bit of a rocket they need mid-season to sort of get back on track. So, you know, they're four quality sides that are about the place. I think it's going to come from one of those sides. And, you know, right now I'm thinking that, you know, the guys in Perth, Fremantle, are the ones to beat.
6: Well, we'll keep a very close eye about halfway through the season. Plenty of footy still left, but the Dockers have set themselves up very, very nicely. Ryan, thanks so much for your time today. Been an absolute pleasure chatting.
1: Thank you.
6: Ryan Turnbull here on Sports Drive this afternoon. Massive thanks to him for joining the show. West Coast Premiership player, Sandover medalist here, talking all things footy. We'll clear a break. We'll continue the footy chat on the other side. We'll have a listen into Josh Tracy, as a matter of fact. He spoke to the media earlier today. We'll get his thoughts. And then Jordan Kransberg from the West Coast Fever to join the show. So stay tuned for that. And don't forget, you can get involved, 9418 7700, the number to ring, or you can text through to 0429 913 913. Back after this.

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7: Good afternoon. Watch out for a broken down truck through Balcatta along Reed Highway westbound after Wanneroo Road. The left lane is blocked there. Allow for a safe merge. Traffic is slow on the approach. Also, emergency works underway in East Vic Park, Shepparton Road southbound between Mint and Cardiff Streets. The left lane's been shut by ATCO Gas. No major delays. Just drive past that carefully. To the freeways, busy southbound through the city from Hay Street to Mill Point Road and further south at Russell Road. And the freeway northbound, busy South Street to Cranford Avenue and from Reed Highway through to Warwick Road. It's Dylan. That's the latest traffic on 91.3 Sport FM.
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15: 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All thanks to Freight Mart. About halfway through the show, great to have your company. Mid-season draft coming up tonight in about an hour's time, so we'll keep you up to date with that. But, yeah, we'll talk a bit of netball, basketball. We'll talk a little cricket, a bit of rugby league, rugby union. Yeah, all to come on the show here this afternoon. Jordan Kranzberg not too far away from the West Coast Fever. But right now we're going to have a listen in to Josh Tracy, Fremantle Dockers key forward, after he spoke to the media earlier today. Let's have a listen in for all of the Dockers fans out there.
16: Josh, Brisbane at the Gabba. It's about as hard as it gets.
17: Yeah, it is. Exciting challenge that lays ahead for us. And, really excited to get up to Brisbane and take on the Lions.
16: Do you think are they a little bit gettable at the moment, given their form?
17: Oh, I think, to be honest, you know, the way we approach every week is everyone's gettable, to be honest. And, clearly can't hide the fact that they've won the last two grand finals as well. So, I think everyone in this industry is quite quick to jump off the ship when a couple of things go wrong. And, clearly they're still a great outfit and we'll be preparing for their best on Saturday.
18: 10 on the trot. How's the vibe around the club?
17: Yeah, great feeling around the club at the moment. The way we've embraced everything, it almost doesn't feel like we've won 10 in a row, and what we've achieved so far, and understanding that it doesn't give us any credits going into this week as well. So good chance to train again later in the week, and then, you know, get on the plane, get out to Brisbane, and, you know, give them four quarters of our best footy.
16: The big forward connection is as good as you've had experience since you've been in that forward line?
17: Yeah, it definitely is, and, you know, still plenty of room for us to grow, I believe, too, and, you know, hopefully throw some more names back into our team. Be exciting, and, you know, to have a few more boys kicking it to me would be great.
12: How much work, Josh, have you put in over the last few years as a team to handle the position you're in now as the ladder leaders and the expectation that comes with that?
17: Well, to be fair, it's quite a unique situation we're in at the moment because we haven't been there, you know, since I've been here. But, you know, the positions we've been getting put in during games, you know, we lost those games after the last few years. And I think that's something you can't train, and you need to be put in those positions to be able to learn. So I think that's what's held us in a really good spot this year in those games.
12: Brisbane late last year was, a big game for you that you just fell short in. Do you feel like you're better prepared for them specifically and some of the things that they do as a team now?
17: Yeah, definitely. That was, you know, we're a much better team than what we were at the back end of last year and in that position. And, yeah, we'll certainly be better prepared this week.
19: It's a bit of a confidence boost and maybe a credit to the depth. Obviously, Sarong out, Hayden Young out as well, and Pearce out as well. How do you kind of approach this week, knowing that you can sort of get the job done without them?
17: Yeah, I guess the same every other week. We, you know, we don't rely on those three guys to, you know, have great games for us every week to be able to put out a performance. And, you know, something that we're building really strongly is, you know, asking the same amount off everyone. And, you know, we feel that that's just been as strong across our 23 every week as it has been.
18: Pat Voss, it seems like he enjoys being the agitator. He did the job on Wilkie and Sicily a few weeks ago. What does that mean for the rest of the forward line, you know, having him being able to clamp an interceptor?
17: It's great, yeah. It makes my job a little bit easier to get on the move and have one less defender to worry about. But, you know, clearly a great team man he is for us and does an exceptional job of it. You know, mindful that he might cross the line a couple of times and give away a few free kicks, but I think the good that comes with it certainly outweighs the negative.
16: You're having fun in that forward line? You've got some different characters in there.
17: Yeah, well, I think just more than the forward line, the whole group and, you know, guys beyond the 23, just the whole club environment at the moment is exciting to be around and, you know, it's a great space to come into work every day.
18: JL spoke earlier in the year about the chemistry between you, Pat, and Jai. He kind of, you know, said that you'd only really played together for a season and that chemistry was still building. You shed 9 goals on the weekend. Do you feel like that you know, the three of you are really starting to click in that forward line at the moment?
17: Yeah, definitely. Just got a great understanding of each other and our patterns and, you know, what different strengths we bring to that forward line and, you know, where we can impose them. And, you know, like I mentioned before, our better midfield connection, still got so much more room to grow as well. And, you know, excited for not only this week, but for what the rest of the year looks like as well.
16: Yourself, you expecting Harris Andrews this week?
17: Yeah, expecting Harris. Clearly going to be a tough matchup. Great matchup. They're the matchups you want to play on to really test where your game's at. And, you know, he's done it so well for so long. So, yeah, I'll do what I need to do throughout the rest of the week, prepare myself.
18: And your own form, it seems like your marking has not come a long way, but it just seems like you can't drop anything at the moment. Do you feel like they're sticking better than usual, or has it been something you've been working on for a while?
17: Yeah, something I've always chipped away at. Yeah, just got great confidence in that at the moment. I do a lot of work on it throughout the week. And, yeah, just playing with total freedom at the moment, which is allowing me to run and jump at the ball.
12: How's Hayden going? Have you got a sense over the last couple of days if he might be in the mix to come back this week?
17: Actually, not sure, to be honest. He didn't train today. But, yeah, still a few days left in the week before we travel to, I guess, get some more information on that.
16: The captain looked pretty good out there today.
17: Yeah, not sure about the new beard and ponytail he's rocking, but it's good to have him back on the track for us, that's for sure. Yeah, it'd be great to hopefully have him back in.
18: In terms of expectations, it seems like there's building expectations, at least from the outside. I think the bookmakers have you as premiership favourites at the moment. Obviously, it's something that JL doesn't like to buy into. Is it something that he speaks to the group about, or is it kind of just an unwritten rule that you don't really talk about the outside noise?
17: Oh, conscious of it, but, you know, understanding what it is and, you know, where we get our feedback from and what we take out of that. Clearly really driven on what comes from inside these four walls, and the narrative is going to change every week externally. So, you know, continuing to value what we do inside these four walls.
12: Just one more back on Pavlos and the role that he plays. Does he relish those sort of team roles that are less about him kicking goals and more about stopping a man himself?
17: Yeah, I reckon the way he embraces any role, to be honest, not just the defensive one that he plays, he is he jumps right into it, and he clearly does it extremely well for us. And you know, it's a great weapon for us to have because he's got multiple roles that he can play for us.
15: Josh Tracy speaking to the media earlier today. And the Fremantle Dockers, well, ladder leaders at the moment. They are absolutely flying right now.
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15: All right, well, we're going to clear a break here on 91.3 Sport FM this afternoon. On the other side, Jordan Kransberg to join the show. So stick around for that. Plenty still to come. We're going to talk some netball on the other side. Lachlan McCurdy to join the show. Tristan Bryce as well from Peel Thunder. All of that and more up next here on Sports Drive.

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12: Welcome back to the show. Matt Grubelich driving you home through until 5 o'clock today for Freight Mart. So great to have your company this afternoon. And, well, it was a great win this past weekend for our very own West Coast Fever. They got the job done against the Firebirds away from home, 69-51. A big thumping despite the Firebirds coming home pretty strong in that last quarter. But the Fever certainly did enough in the first three to get the job done. And joining me down the line this afternoon to chat all about it is West Coast Fever mid-quarter, Jordan Kransberg. Jordan, welcome back to the show.
13: Thanks so much for having me.
12: Thanks so much for taking the time. Now, you and Zoe have been great for us here on Sports Drive so far this season, so a big thanks to you for that. Who's going better at the moment, do you think?
13: Between me and Zoe?
12: Yeah, of course. Who else?
13: Oh, obviously me.
12: That's a great answer. I wouldn't expect anything less. Great win this past weekend and a very strong second quarter as well. It was a strong performance through and through, but I guess the second quarters have been the one where we have seen a little bit of a drop-off. So to really put the sword down and, almost put it away by halftime, I thought was a great result.
13: Yeah, definitely something we spoke about. We have spoken a lot about our second quarters and that they haven't really been up to standard. So I think the fact that we were able to go into half time 20 goals off was pretty good, and it's quite nice, I guess, going into that half time break, knowing that it'll be pretty tough for an opposition to get 20 goals back on us.
12: Yeah, break the game down a little bit for us here. So where do you feel it was won and lost, and what are the positives that you take away from it?
13: Yeah, I think we did a really good job at the start and just piling on the pressure, and I think our defence sort of really stood up and rattled them early. And I think probably in previous games we haven't been able to score off those wins, but at the attack end was sort of just humming a little bit, and we were just able to score off most of the the ball that we were winning. And I think there was a few sort of technical errors in the at the court. So the score and the timing was a little bit hard to read. So I sort of didn't have a look at much of the score, but I turned around after 7 minutes, we were 11-2 up. So, yeah, I think the strong start is something that put us in a really, really good position. And I think we were able to rattle them early and they were sort of searching for answers the whole game. And I think we were able to stay pretty consistent to keep pushing on and get up by as much as we did.
12: Alice Teague-Neild, another great game. So working alongside her through the midcourt, I'm sure, must be just an absolute pleasure. And Diamond Squad coming up, that announcement this week or next week, I think. So you'd expect her to be considered, I would have thought.
13: Yeah, absolutely. I think Alice is an absolute gun and she's been playing some really good netball since she's been back. And yeah, I think definitely, I think they'd be crazy to not to put her in this squad. Might be a little bit biased, but yeah, I think she's a superstar and she had a really, really great game on the weekend and was a huge part of, I guess, why we won by as much as we did.
12: Anyone else from the Fever you think should be in that squad?
13: We've got a lot of internationals, don't we? I think, I think, who's Australian? I'd like to think that me and Zoe and I would be in there one day. I think we're very early on in our career, so being patient with that. But, yeah, hopefully one day we'll see that. And I think Ruth Ariang's doing a really good job as well at the moment. And I think we'll definitely see her in a green and gold at some point in her career.
12: Yep, totally agree with you there. Dan, what's the word from him at the moment?
13: Yeah, I think he's pretty happy with us at the moment. I think he was, I guess the messaging for the whole week was just connecting back to our strengths and what we're good at. And he was sort of leading that. And now I guess it's just sitting in that, knowing your strengths, but knowing what we need to improve on as well. And knowing that the next game that we play is probably going to be tougher than the weekend, but we're all sort of ready for that and staying, I guess, connected to what we're good at. And he's sort of pushing us to do that, but also making sure that we're making those small gains leading up to finals.
12: Yeah, and you guys are one win away from securing a seventh consecutive finals berth, which is an incredible record in its own right. Three more games to get that win, and just the one final home game, though, so that's coming up this weekend. So we've got to make sure that everyone gets on down to RAC Arena this weekend to support the group. Yeah, tell us about this little final stretch here and how you look to approach it.
13: Yeah, I think, to be honest, we haven't sort of given a huge amount of thought to anything other than Saturday. I think it's really exciting. Sort of we're looking at potentially a packed out RAC for the first time in any of the rounds that we've played, which is really exciting. But yeah, just looking to the Mavs, I think it's a really important game for us to perform, play well and get the win, and sort of would be really, really nice, I guess, to secure a final spot. So a few weeks after that, there's not, I guess, as much pressure on it, but obviously you want to win the last three games that you play, like going into finals in good form and sort of feeling good about yourself.
12: Yep, and we look forward to that game coming up on Saturday. So get down to RAC Arena, 5 p.m. start time. The Fever will take on the Mavericks, and a win will secure a finals berth. Then on the road, the Giants and the Vixens to finish off the season. Jordan, a pleasure chatting to you today. Thanks so much for taking the time this afternoon, and all the very best for the remainder of the year.
13: No worries. Thanks so much for having me.
12: Jordan Kranzberg, West Coast Fever mid-quarter here on Sports Drive this afternoon. A big thanks to her for joining the show.
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12: You are. Lachlan McCurdy and Tristan Bryce still to join the show. We've got audio as well of the Essendon press conference from earlier today. But we're going to turn our attention now to some rugby league as State of Origin comes up tomorrow. Both coaches have spoken ahead of game number one taking place in New South Wales. Why don't we have a listen first into the New South Wales head coach, Laurie Daly, before we have a listen into Billy Slater on the other side. Let's start with Laurie from New South Wales.
14: The big questions, Mitchell Moses in or out?
15: He's out. Had a strain of the hemi, nothing major, but just too risky, only 48 hours out from a game. So Ethan Strange will start and Matty Burton will come to the bench.
14: massive loss, isn't it?
15: Yeah, big loss. But like Origin, you expect nothing different. There's always unexpected things that happen. We've got a really good, strong group of young men. It won't faze them. They'll just move on. Well, it's disappointing for Mitch, big part of the team, but I think we're a bit older and wiser, knowing now that when you bring big groups of people in together, they've got to be ready to go at any stage. And Ethan's trained with us all week, so there's no issue there.
16: Second, can you talk us through how Mitch's injury happened? Was he kicking after training?
15: I'm not really quite sure, to be honest. Training had finished and there was some extras, and Yowie actually alerted me. He came and said something's happened with Mitch, so I saw Mitch sort of walk off. So I think he was just doing some extras at the end at training. So but that's what those guys do, the professional ones. They do a lot of extras after training, so unfortunately just had a little bit of a tweak. It's not a serious issue. He won't miss a lot of football. He's just got to get himself right, and I'm sure he will.
14: How does that change the way you attack the game and attack Queensland?
15: It doesn't change a great deal. I think we've trained well this week. I think, rep football is you're working with the best of the best. So you get, you lose a player, you get a good player to replace them. And I know that might sound ruthless, but, if we're ever relying on one player, then we're not a good team.
16: Is game two or three on the cards for Mitch?
15: Yeah, most definitely. I think he'll only miss, I don't know, he might even be a chance this weekend to play with Parra. It's not a major tear at all. Very minor. It's just too risky. 48 hours out, any time you hit a pinch of the hemi, you just haven't got enough time in 48 hours.
14: How was that conversation with Ethan, and where's his head at?
15: I think doesn't give much away, young Ethan, actually. I don't think too much phases him, to be honest with you. And I think that's the same with Birdo. You know, he just come in and head down, get the job done, fit in with the group, and away they go. So it's probably a good thing that they don't overthink it. They haven't had that time to think about starting. So he just, has a bit of a run today, and he'll be ready.
14: Can you give us your impressions of Ethan since you've started working with him at the start of camp?
15: I've always loved Ethan as a player. I probably watch more Canberra games than any other team, to be fair. So I've got a fair idea on Ethan's a player, and I like the way that he plays. And at this level, if you've got a strong running game and you want to challenge the defence, now there's a lot of fatigue happens in Origin, so if he just backs his instincts, he'll play well. So I'm not worried about Ethan, but he'll play well.
16: Isaiah, it's a big stage for a 21-year-old. Why do you think Ethan's ready?
17: Just the performances at Clubland, just the way he sort of interacted around the group. I was lucky enough to go on tour with him in the Ashes, and he was a sponge over there. But we played him a couple of weeks ago, and we were laughing at halftime about how hard he was to tackle. So he's only got to bring half that to that arena, and he's going to be a handful. I feel like he's one of those players that he can step in on short notice, and not many can do that, but I feel like he's one. So, just super excited for him. Obviously disappointed for Mitch, but it gives Ethan a wonderful opportunity, and he'll do a great job.
16: With Mitch being out, obviously there's a lot of experience in the halves. There's always been a bit of pressure around Nathan and sort of owning Origin. Now he sort of has to take a young rookie half under his wing. How do you think Nathan will go? It feels like the pressure dial is almost up a little bit now.
15: Yeah, I think that's the storyline around Origin and Nathan, but I don't see it like that. I think that, for us to have success, it just has to be a team performance. If we're relying on Nathan Cleary to go out and get man of the match, then we're kidding ourselves. We've got to rely on 17 guys to be able to work hard for each other. And we all share the wins, we share the losses, we share every moment. So I don't see it like Nathan has to own Origin. He's won man of the matches, he's been a part of winning Origin series before. It's a big game for everyone. I'm excited, actually. I wish the game was today.
12: Yep, Laurie Daly, New South Wales head coach, ahead of Origin tomorrow night, game number one coming up. Why don't we have a listen now to Billy Slater, the Queensland coach. Hear his perspective.
18: It was great to see Jai, for starters. We went out for dinner last night in Parramatta, and Jai is one of those guys that loves being around, you know, his mates, his teammates, a footy environment. He's the life of the party, and that was no different last night. To see Jai, laughing, joking with his teammates, it was a really cool environment to be in, and we just thought that it was really important that, we bring Jai in and for Jai. And the other thing was, it was a great opportunity to celebrate Jai's career. We all know the journey that he's embarking on, and it's going to be a really tough one. We're all there for him as Queenslanders, as members of the rugby league community. But at the end of the day, he's also retiring from rugby league, and we can't forget that. So us as Queenslanders, we certainly acknowledged our player 196 last night and celebrated what he brought in the maroon jersey. So, that was a pretty cool time as well.
19: How were the players?
18: I saw many of memories on a video last night, and I think, when I think of Jai Aaron, I'm very fortunate to be one of the few people who have been his teammate on the field, but also, being his coach off the field as well. And the one thing that I love about Jai is he's reliable. He's hard, he's tough, but, being a reliable mate and a reliable teammate, that's one thing that, I love about Jai. He's, his words when he, did an interview with Danica Mason, I thought, the fact that he wants to inspire people is pretty inspirational. When people like Jai go through adversity and tough times, and they're thinking about others and what they can do for others, that's a pretty cool legacy to leave. And just off the back of Jai, on behalf of myself, on behalf of all Queenslanders, on behalf of rugby league people in general, I just want to send my condolences to the Danaher family, the wider AFL community down there in Melbourne. I spent a lot of time in Melbourne. I live in Melbourne, and I know what Neil Danaher, what the legacy he has left, and the impact he's had on people. And like I said, if we can leave this earth, with a legacy of other people being better people for your time here, well, job done. And I know Neil Danaher has done that, so my love, support and condolences go out to the Danaher family.
19: What about Billy? How were the players? I mean, how did they receive Jai coming in, and will he be there on game day?
18: Yeah. It was great. Like, the players have been great. And to be honest, it's not about the players. It's about Jai. And, the decision to bring Jai in was purely to support him. He's giving a whole heap of inspiration, but, the decision to bring him in was not to inspire the group. It was certainly, to be around him and support him. The boys get a kick out of seeing their mate as well, and he's still the same Jai. He's obviously going through a bit, and his speech is failing him a little bit, but he's still got the same sense of humour. I can tell he still loves being a Queenslander, and I think they got a big kick out of it. And he's definitely going to be in our company come game night. So he's got to be on today, but he'll be on the bus coming to the game, and he'll be with the team. I feel like I've spoken so much. We'll get to the game now. it's obviously emotional. Yeah.
20: You thought Ethan Strange's name was based on the big screen. Yeah. Does anything change for Queensland? Obviously, in the chat.
18: Yeah. Yeah, what a moment for him. We all remember our first Origin, and it's pretty cool. He's worked pretty hard. He's a great young player. He's very strong. He's a different player to Mitchell, and we need to be aware of that. That's the only thing that changes for us is just being aware of what his strengths are, and then preparing as if we were playing anyway. So, like I said earlier in the week, the big thing for us is to get our footy on and get our game on.
20: On the flip side, you've got your own rookie half. Cameron Munster said yesterday his advice to send back yourself. You're not Jonathan Thurston, you're not Cooper Cronk.
18: Yeah.
20: I guess you echo those sentiments. Back Sammy to play the footy that got him.
18: Yeah, absolutely. He's a very unique style of player. And I've been... I've been pleasantly surprised with his skill level, actually. Like, we all know he's a very creative little player, and that's probably enhanced my opinion, spending the week with him. And he's quite a level-headed, quiet sort of lad. So he's had a great week. Looking forward to seeing him get out there and get his game on. Hopefully, our aim is to help him do that.
12: Billy Slater speaking to the media earlier today ahead of State of Origin coming up tomorrow. All right, time for us to head to the news now. Lachlan McCurdy to join me on the other side. We'll also catch up with Tristan Bryce from Peel Thunder. And then we will also hear from the president and CEO of the Essendon Footy Club. They spoke to the media earlier today after Brad Scott's sacking. And we'll keep you up to date with everything going on in sport, particularly the mid-season draft, which begins in about half an hour's time. So all of that and more to come here in the final hour of Sports Drive. You can join the conversation, call up, send a message. We'd love to hear from you. PFL radio show coming up from 5. We also have the Hoop Hour from 6. So stick with us on 91.3 Sport FM. 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
21: With our news headlines, I'm Michael Lynch. Household electricity prices are set to fall in Queensland, New South Wales and South Australia from July 1. Aged Care Minister Sam Ray says further concessions on the capital gains tax changes are not a sign that the Treasurer has got the proposals wrong. Australia's winter crops have taken a hammering due to elevated diesel and fertiliser costs, as well as mixed weather conditions, with one forecast showing an 8% reduction in planting area compared with this time last year. At least 6 women and 14 children with links to Islamic State were expected to arrive in Australia later today amid threats that they may face immediate arrest. Pope Leo has offered an historic apology for the role the Holy See played in legitimising slavery and for having failed to condemn it for centuries. And the World Health Organization says the Ebola outbreak in Central Africa is growing increasingly difficult to contain. In his sport, Neil Danaher's family has accepted the Victorian government's offer of a state funeral for the courageous MND sufferer who died yesterday, aged 65. The NRL is hoping to lock in a 5-year broadcast deal worth $4 billion. And in tennis, Australia's Alex Diminar and Thanasi Kokkinakis have both advanced to the tournament's second round of the French Open. Those are today's top stories. This is Air News.
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22: Through Jandakot, there was a very brief crash on Kwinana Freeway, South Bennett Row Highway. That has cleared, but traffic remains a bit slow on the approach. Still a broken down truck in Balcatta Reed Highway, westbound after Wanneroo Road. Instant response have the left lane shut, so traffic is pretty slow there to allow for a safe merge. Also, the earlier emergency works have wrapped up now in East Vic Park, Shepparton Road southbound, but

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10: Yeah, the forecast for the rest of your Tuesday, the 26th of May, a top today of 25, mostly sunny outside, no chance of rain. So enjoy it while it lasts because the rain's going to hit tomorrow with a top of 23, showers increasing, and they'll remain all the way through to the weekend and beyond. It's currently 23 degrees in Perth.
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10: Welcome back to the show. Matt Grubelich driving you home here in the final hour on Sports Drive. Thanks to Freightmark. Great to have your company as always. Now, if you're just tuning in, you can go back and listen to any of the chats you may have missed at the website. I caught up with Mark Reddings, Val Febbo, Ryan Turnbull and Jordan Kransberg earlier in the show. And still to come, Tristan Bryce from Peel Thunder, Lachlan McCurdy only moments away. I caught up with Lachlan just a little bit earlier on this afternoon, so we'll play that chat for you in just a sec. Mid-season draft coming up. We'll keep you covered with that. We'll also hear what the Bombers hierarchy had to say after Brad Scott was sacked earlier today. All of that before 5 o'clock once the PFL radio show takes over. And we've also got the Hoop Hour coming up from 6 o'clock tonight. So stick with us on Perth's sports leader. Let's get back into it. Earlier today, I caught up with Lachlan McCurdy from Code Sport in New South Wales. Let's have a listen into the chat. We spoke Sydney, we spoke GWS, and everything in between. Let's have a listen. All right, time to catch up with my next guest here on the program today, sports journalist for Code Sport over in New South Wales. Lachlan McCurdy joins me. G'day, Lachlan.
12: Good to be with you, Matt.
10: Great to have your company this afternoon. How was your weekend?
12: Yeah, not bad. Got some pretty high-scoring football out at NG Stadium, that's for sure, and not a result I was expecting. So got to witness that firsthand in all its glory. So pretty special, I have to say.
10: Yeah, what do you think took place in that third quarter to allow for the Giants to go on that record-breaking run? 14 goals in the third. What happened there?
12: I think there was a few different parts at play. I think firstly the Giants came out with a bit of a point to prove and some clinical efficiency. Basically, every shot they took seemed to go between the sticks, much to the dismay of the Lions fans in the ground. And there's not much you can do when a team's riding high like that. But it was the energy they brought that was so juxtaposed to how lethargic, I guess, Brisbane looked. They didn't look like they were up for the fight. They looked like they were happy to let sort of players waltz by them and not put a bit of bodywork on. And it created this scenario where the Giants looked like they were running over the top of the ground and they couldn't do anything to stop it.

0: So it was a bit of a concern, as been pointed out by quite a few people since the game in the last 48 hours or so. But I think we need to make sure we're crediting the Giants for what was a pretty sensational performance and a record-breaking third term.
1: Unbelievable. Clayton Oliver, 37 possessions, 11 clearances, 8 tackles. He's back to that Melbourne form that he had a few years back. It seems as though the trade to the GWS Giants has given him some fresh air and a bit of new life.
0: Yeah, definitely. I think it's one that's probably gone even under the radar a little bit, that he's been this consistent player all season for the Giants just because they haven't got the results to go their way. But he's one of the top players in the comp for contested possessions, clearances, all these key statistics for midfielders. And I think the weekend was his highest rated game since 2023. So clearly it's refreshed. Chatting to a few different Giants players today, there's a clear sense that he's out of the Melbourne bubble and he's thriving, which is a huge plus for him because he's clearly got a lot of good football ahead of him if he's playing like this. He looks to have regained a yard of pace. He's breaking out of stoppages really quickly. And for me, I just sit there going, imagine if we had both him and Tom Green in the same side. It would be a pretty imposing midfield. But he's doing his job pretty well to hold his own while Tom Green isn't out there.
1: Yeah, what does their injury list look like at the moment? Are we going to see any returning players anytime soon? You know, you've got, Jesse Hogan, Sam Taylor, Darcy Jones, Josh Kelly. There's a few big names not out there at the moment.
0: Yeah, it's a bit of a concern, but they're pretty confident Sam Taylor will return this Sunday against Melbourne, which is a boost that we haven't seen him since the Origin game. He had that hamstring concern. They kind of opted not to go to surgery, but it's just lingered on a little bit longer than they thought. But he's trained almost full the last 2 weeks, and we were at the session, I think it was last Friday, and he looked fantastic out there. He was playing really well in their match simulation, so he should be fine to return, which probably makes up for no Jack Buckley, who kind of came off with hamstring awareness again on the weekend, which is a little bit disappointing in that regards, but they should get Taylor back. Jesse Hogan, they're pretty confident he'll be back after the bye. They're kind of putting him through a mini preseason at the moment. Did a lot of run-throughs and kind of has his own program to build on strength and a few other things. As he gets that hip sort of pointer injury, it was a bit of a cork there he got that just hasn't quite gotten right, but they're confident he should be back after their bye. So in 3 weeks, and if they can get over Melbourne this weekend in Alice Springs, that they go into it 6-6, they can be even again and hopefully attack the last half of the year.
1: Well, this is the sort of period that they tend to get going, the Giants. Mm. If you look back on their last couple of seasons, they tend to go on a bit of a run at this stage in the season. They are the team that the top 10 was built for, really aren't they? Mm.
0: I think so. And it's probably frustrating for some of the Giants fans that they keep having to produce these late season runs, but it could be the fourth straight year under Adam Kingsley where they have done it. So clearly it's a proven method where they've gone, we want to be playing our best later in the year. We've seen teams plenty of times over the last couple of years, think Sydney 2024, Adelaide last year, who have kind of been the benchmark throughout the home and away season, then they get to finals and have some disappointing results. So There is a method to the madness, but also to that extent, the Giants haven't had much luck when it comes to finals of late. So they just need to put themselves in a position because they're pretty confident that their best footy can beat most teams, as we saw against the back-to-back premiers last weekend. It does look pretty good when it's firing on all cylinders. So, it remains to be seen how good the tactic is, but yeah, for the most part, it's worked in recent years.
1: And when I do say the team, the top 10 was built for it, I'm also referring to the fact that they do have a lot of injured players. So this is sort of, now that they get them back, they still have a chance to, you know, crack into that wild card spot and potentially do some damage come finals time, similar to Sydney of last year, although there was no top 10. Just a couple more on the Giants before we do touch on the Swans. So a couple of more experienced players really turned up in a big way over the weekend in Jake Stringer and Toby Green. 10 goals between them, 5 goals each. It was a pretty impressive performance by both.
0: Yeah, for Toby as well in particular. He's obviously been in the news a lot the last couple of weeks. His future's up in the air as he kind of decides what he's going to do next. It was clearly his best performance of the season, which was much needed to kind of get the ball rolling on 2026 for the Giants. So he kind of popped up in some really important scenarios, finish his work, which he's been taking the shots this year. He just hasn't been accurate. So I know I got to chat to him after the game. And he just went, that's what happens when you actually get a few to go between the sticks. So that was the main thing. And then Jake Stringer, again, has been Giants' leading goal kicker this year and got under the radar that he's played every game. He's looked really fit and firing, that he's producing some pretty impressive defensive acts across the year. He's putting together a really good season. And the contract year package, as we know, he loves putting on a big year when his deal's up for negotiation. This year looks to be no different.
1: All right. The Sydney Swans, they had their hiccup this past weekend against the Cats, who admittedly are arguably the best side in the competition at the moment. But Sydney, they dropped top spot now. The Dockers are the number one team in the competition. What happened to the Swans?
0: Yeah, it felt like a result that was coming over the past month. That they got three wins against Melbourne, then North Melbourne, and then Collingwood. But in each of those three games, you could sense that there was a little bit of a frailty in their method of attack and in their defence. They weren't at their clinical best, but they were able to scrape a win. And that was what will be important later in the year. But they probably needed a result like this Geelong one. I know it's cliche to say the loss they needed to have, but to really kind of just expose that, okay, there are teams that will really be able to congest that corridor and stop that handball movement and the really forward meters gained priority that Dean Cox has tried to implement. And how do you have a plan B to get around that? And yes, they're still missing a couple of players. Errol Goulden obviously will come back a bit later in the year. I think Dane Rampy's a big loss in defence, having that sort of really solid left foot kick up in the back pocket who can help that transition. But there are a few guys who just weren't able to stand up in that game. You think Chad Warner, Justin McInerney, who we've got to put in that crop now after his start to the year. They just couldn't have the same impact. And it'll be one that they look at and examine and probably like a few results in 2024, which happened a bit later in the year. Maybe it's a good thing it happened earlier so they can really reassess how they're going through the first 10, 11 rounds.
1: Do Swans people feel as though Charlie Curnow is going to find some of that form that we saw a couple of years ago from him when he was winning Coleman medals? Do the Swans people see him getting back to that sort of level?
0: I think so. The sense I get is that they're still pretty happy with what he's doing because they're still functioning at a very high level. That yes, Joel Amati's kind of leading the way in terms of goal kicking, but that's partly because of what Charlie's done to attract another big body in the forward line. But you're right, there is an element where you're bringing a guy in on this big money, you're expecting some sort of return, especially in a big game like the one in Geelong. I think he did well to compete. He created contests one-on-one. He was still fairly strong against the Cats. But it does depend on delivery and service as well. The way we're seeing the Swans playing, they're just not targeting Charlie in anywhere near as much as some other players in that forward line. They're trying to find the best target, whereas you could argue that you should be just going to him a little bit more. So it will be fascinating to see how that develops. They've got two what I think they consider winnable games in the next fortnight, Richmond and then St Kilda, both at home. If they can kind of get a roll on and he can get a roll on that we haven't maybe seen in back-to-back games yet this year, that could be key for him.
1: Now, mid-season draft coming up. So, any big draft prospects out of New South Wales that could get picked up tonight?
0: Yeah, there's a few interesting ones. I guess, firstly, both the Swans and the Giants, even though they've got some guys in their VFL teams who have been good, they've both said, no, we're not going to be making any changes. The Swans could have looked to kind of put a player or two on the long-term injury list, but the only one really they've got is Liam Heatherton, who's a Cat B rookie, so not eligible. Same with the Giants, Tom Green, Josh Kelly. They're just giving them a chance and also going, we don't think we need to put anyone there. So from the Giants side of things, I think James Bell, someone who's really impressed so far on their VFL list, has kind of played a few games for the Swans previously, come back through the program and is really, I think, played in the VFL state game as well. Looked fantastic on the weekend, kicked a great goal, and is seeing plenty of the ball as that sort of midfield, high half forward player. And I think that's a really good attribute that there will be teams who are looking at for someone like him. On the Swans side of things, in their VFL side, the name that keeps getting mentioned is Mitch Mellis, who's kind of been at a few different footy leagues around Victoria, but has come up to the Swans for a VFL opportunity. And has kind of been superb for the most part this year, has really made the most of any time he's had the ball in his hands. And I know reporting from a few other people, including my colleague at Code, Paul Amy, has kind of said that there are a few clubs sniffing around him. So one to look out for, definitely, if someone wants that smaller, maybe forward option who can play a few midfield minutes as well.
1: Any of your stories getting onto the back pages of the New South Wales papers at the moment, or is it all Origin?
0: Look, it's pretty Origin heavy at the moment. Got a few going. I mean, had a great chat to young Phoenix Gothard, who was the highest rated AFL player in the league this weekend, according to Champion Data. Had 2 goals, 29 disposals in only his 11th game. So had a bit of a chat to him, what he's liking about the media attention and that sort of thing. But yeah, I think unfortunately might be a little bit further back in the paper with a pretty big Origin crack tomorrow night in Sydney.
1: Who have you got to win it between the Blues and the Maroons?
0: You'd think in Sydney, New South Wales would be able to get the job done. Mitch Moses, a late out for the Blues, bringing a young rookie in Ethan Strange in the halves is always a bit dangerous. Queensland seem to just know what they're doing, but I'll back Laurie and the Blues in for game one, give them a bit of hope, and hopefully they can go on to claim the series.
1: It should be a good game coming up tomorrow night. We'll continue to chat about that over the next 24 hours or so here on Sport FM. Anything else that you're covering at the moment before I let you go?
0: Keeping an eye on a few different things. We've got the Aussie swimming trials for the Pom Games and Pan Packs coming up in a few weeks, which in Sydney, which will be exciting to see the sort of next crop of young swim stars after the likes of Emma McKean and Ariane Titmus retired go on to a big national or international tournament. Then a few other big sort of sporting events in the next little bit. The Women's T20 World Cup, obviously coming up. Big in Sydney will be the Water Polo World Cup Finals, which we're prepping for as well. So plenty of big international sporting events, not to mention the Com Games as well. So it's pretty exciting time coming up.
1: Lachlan, a pleasure chatting today. Thanks so much for taking the time, and have a good afternoon.
0: Anytime. Cheers, Matt.
1: Lachlan McCurdy from Code Sport here on Sports Drive today. A massive thanks to him for joining the show. Lachlan McCurdy, a great chatting to him a little bit earlier on today. And, the mid-season draft not too far away, about 10 minutes away. So we'll clear a break. On the other side, we'll get a Walker's Pest and Lawn Management Sports update with producer Regan. Go around the ground, see what's happening in the world of sport. Tristan Bryce from Peel Thunder then to join us. And then some clear runway leading into 5 o'clock. We'll have a listen in to the CEO and president of the Essendon Footy Club. They spoke earlier today, and we'll hear what they had to say on the Brad Scott sacking, and then we'll give you all of the updates from the mid-season draft. Plenty more still to come here on Sports Drive this afternoon. 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Back after this.

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6: Through East Perth, there was a very brief breakdown. It is cleared already. Graham Farmer Freeway westbound after East Parade. No major delays there. Still a broken down truck through Balcatta, slowing things down on Reed Highway westbound after Wanneroo Road. Incident response have closed the left lane. Allow for a safe merge. Freeway southbound, busy Hay Street to Mill Point Road, Canning Highway, Roe Highway and Billier Drive to Russell Road. Heading north, busy Mill Point Road up to Hay Street, Hutton Street to Hepburn Avenue and further up the Mitchell Freeway at Ocean Reef Road. It's Dylan. That's the latest traffic on 91.3 Sport FM.
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10: Hello, Matty.
9: Mid-season draft not too far away. We'll keep everyone up to date with what happens across the last half hour of this show. Hopefully a few West Aussies can get picked up. But, yeah, what else is going on in the footy world? We'll start there.
10: Yeah, we'll get an update from both the Dockers and the Eagles in terms of their injury lists. The Dockers will have 3 tests heading into this upcoming clash with the Brisbane Lions, Alex Pearce, Hayden Young and Sean Darcy, with Caleb Sarong listed as 1 week away. Yeah, big discussion probably more so about Sean Darcy, and probably the big consensus is that he doesn't come in for most people.
9: Yeah, same for me.
10: Yeah. Yeah, and Alex Pearce will be a huge addition, as well as Hayden Young. In terms of the West Coast Eagles, Archer Reid and Tyler Brockman both listed as tests, but wouldn't say either of them would come back into the senior side. Jack Graham, 2 to 3 weeks with that lengthy shoulder injury, so he's making good progress there. And Jack Hutchinson with that hamstring, 3 to 5 weeks out of that one. It's going to be a bit more of an intriguing clash, the West Coast Eagles coming up against Essendon now, isn't it? Especially how we're seeing Josh Fraser go about his work at Carlton. But, yeah, there's surely going to be a bit more to it than, you know, just changing the person in the head chair and then all of a sudden getting wins.
9: Yeah, it seems to just spark something in the players, yeah, doesn't it? They always seem to lift. Dean Solomon, different voice. Apparently he was clashing heads with Brad Scott a little bit too, so don't know what that does. But, yeah, it might be the worst time for the West Coast Eagles to get the Bombers, considering what happens here. But I think West Coast still win, considering their form in the last couple of weeks. I mean, they've just knocked off the Giants and were competitive against Collingwood. So you still have to favour the Eagles. You know, I think in reality, when a coach leaves, it's about 50-50 in terms of win-loss.
10: Yep.
9: So it's not as impactful as perhaps we all think it is, but it does seem to happen, doesn't it, that the club a lot of times can get up when they've been going so poorly and the coach gets sacked and all of a sudden they find a way to win. So, yeah, potential there. But I think Essendon's going to be one of the other half of the 50% that actually don't get the win.
10: Yep, tend to agree. And, well, speaking of Essendon, they do have that number one pick in the mid-season draft, which is just about to start. The Eagles, as we know, two picks, picks 3 and 13. Is it ruckman and key defender, you would assume?
9: Yeah, they might go a small forward. In all areas of the ground really need tinkering, so they could even go with a mid. You don't know. I think that, yeah, look, they need help in all areas of the ground, so it's maybe going to be first in best dress with some of these players. They might just have to go best available option, whatever they happen to be. But, yeah, I would think if I was on the Eagles' list... management team, I would pick a key defender. Mm-hmm. And the more I think about it, maybe a midfielder is the way to go.
10: Mm.
9: Maybe a midfielder is the way to go. I know ruckman, they need to, if they're going to pick a ruckman, they need to either recruit a great ruckman like a Brody Grundy type.
10: Yeah, a proper ruckman,
9: or if they've got a draft one. I don't think picking one up in the mid-season draft is going to do too much. Bailey Williams has found a little bit of form in recent weeks, and I think that's almost enough. Are they going to find anyone better than what he currently is? Probably not.
10: Yeah.
9: Right?
10: Yeah.
9: So I think maybe go to the actual pre-season draft if you're the West Coast Eagles, if you really want to recruit a ruckman that way.
10: Yep, like it. Good point. And hopefully we can find out at least a couple picks in a few minutes' time. Just quickly, news from around the grounds. If you have missed it, Origin News, New South Wales, major blow. Mitchell Moses ruled out of the first game. That kicks off tomorrow. Minor hamstring strain for him. NBA result from earlier today. The Knicks sweep the Cavs 4-0. Big win, 130-93. IPL tonight. The playoffs start. It'll be RCB and the Titans, with tomorrow will be Sunrisers Hyderabad against the Royals. And all team for the NBA has also been released. That was released yesterday. First team, Shai Gilgeous-Alexander, Nikola Jokic, Victor Wembanyama, Luka Doncic, and also Cade Cunningham. So, yeah, plenty to look forward to, Matty. And I'm interested to see where these first few picks go in the mid-season draft about to start.
9: Yep, looking forward to that. Enhanced games, you mentioned that a little bit earlier on. Do you think it's a success or not? I mean, you know, it's one of these things, isn't it? One world record was broken, obviously unofficially, because they're all on the PEDs or the roids, whatever it is exactly. But, yeah, clearly these athletes are good enough to make the Olympics if they weren't on anything, if they weren't enhanced. But they're not still the top class of athlete, are they? Yeah. I mean, that we've seen that... It's pretty difficult to actually break world records, even the way they are being enhanced.
10: Mm. Yeah, I think it's been great in showing that it was unsuccessful in breaking records with enhancers, and I think that's good. It shows that the hard work you put in an environment is always going to beat any other external factors. So I think it honestly worked in the right way by being unsuccessful, if that sort of makes sense, Matty.
9: Yep, I hear what you're saying. I certainly do. Hey, Regan, thanks to you.
10: Thanks, Matt.
9: Producer Regan with your Walker's Pest and Lawn Management Sports Update. We're going to clear a break up next. Tristan Bryce. Then we'll get to the Bombers presser from earlier today, and we'll give you all of the mid-season draft updates here on Sports Drive this afternoon. Before 5 o'clock, the PFL radio show to take over from there. Hoop Hour from 6, so don't go anywhere.

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10: Welcome back to the show. 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Mid-season draft has started. It's on YouTube, as a matter of fact, the AFL YouTube channel. So we'll keep you up to date with everything that happens across the next half hour before we wrap things up on the show this afternoon. And we'll continue the footy chat right now here on Sports Drive. We'll take a bit of a focus to the Waffle competition. Round 7 saw some big results, and Peel Thunder down in Mandurah got the job done against the reigning premiers by 18 points. We're going to catch up with a man who contributed really well over the weekend. Tristan Bryce is set to join us. Peel Thunder gun Tristan Bryce joins the show. Hello, Tristan.
11: G'day, mate. How are you?
10: Yeah, very well. How are you today?
11: Yes, good.
10: And now, what do you get up to when you're not playing footy? What do you do with yourself?
11: Just work as a boilermaker, head to the beach and a bit of gym. Yeah, that's it, really.
10: Very nice. Still head to the beach even in this sort of weather that we've got coming up?
11: Yeah, it's beautiful.
10: Very
11: nice. A bit refreshing at this time of year, but yeah, it's still nice.
10: How do you go recovery sessions on a Sunday morning?
11: Yeah, get down there to the beach or ice bath or something.
10: Now, big win over the weekend, Tristan. 18 points in the end over the reigning premiers. They kicked a few goals in that last quarter, but you had clearly done enough through the first three. So break the game down for us a little bit. How did you get the job done?
11: Well, we just went into the game with a clear plan, and we executed that pretty well for the first half, and then they threw the magnets around and changed some stuff up on us for the second half, and we were just able to stay on top, really.
10: How do you adapt to a team that changes things up at halftime and gives you a bit of a different look at it in the second half? How do you adapt as a player?
11: Well, we have our things in place where when they change things up, we know what we need to do still. It's just a matter of executing those things and problem-solving out in the field, really.
10: What did you identify ahead of the game that you had to do well against South Fremantle to win?
11: We knew we just needed to stop their ball movement, press them up early, get some front-half ball movement going, and, yeah, just bring the pressure to them.
10: You had a really good game over the weekend. 20 disposals, kicked two goals as well. So a nice game from you. How have you rated your season so far as an individual?
11: Yeah, I'm pretty happy with how I've been going. I was missed out early in the season, but I worked my way back through the resis, and I've been pretty happy with my games ever since being back in the league side.
10: Yeah, been playing some really good footy back in round four. Haven't missed since. Tell us about the life of a local down at Peel who, you know, obviously with a limited amount of spots available because of the Fremantle Dockers alignment. Give us a bit of a snapshot of what life is like as a local at Peel and trying to make your way as a league player.
11: Yeah, well, it's got its challenges. Like, we're working a full-time week, still trying to fit in all that training, gym, recovery. And, yeah, the alignment's good. We enjoy that. They bring stuff to us. We bring stuff to them. So, yeah, it's good fun. It has its challenges, has its good sides as well.
10: Is there a particular player or two from the Dockers that you try to sponge off of when you get a chance to be around them?
11: Well, it's always nice when a leader or Freo comes down if they're returning from injury or something. O'Meara was nice to learn from on the weekend. But, yeah, just taking every opportunity you can to learn from all of them. They've all got something to bring.
10: Adam Reid as well is establishing himself as one of the best coaches in the competition. Oh, I think he's already done that. But, yeah, tell us about what he brings as a head coach. He was obviously the state coach once again, successful. And, yeah, he's travelling nicely at the moment. So tell us a bit about Reedy.
11: Yeah, Reedy's really good. He's passionate. He loves winning. And he's just honest with you. So you know what you're getting from him all the time. There's no lies around Reedy. We just tell you how it is.
10: Now, Hugh Davies, a player I wanted to ask you about, on the Fremantle Dockers list, he's been at Peel Thunder for a fair while now, playing for a few years in the Waffle competition. Took 20 marks this weekend. He can't do much more to get onto that into that Fremantle side. Tell us about his development as a player, and do you think he'll get an opportunity anytime soon?
11: Well, yeah, I hope he gets an opportunity. Hugh's a good bloke. He's been there for a while now, so kind of like we've been growing together for the last couple of years. And, yeah, I'd love for him to get an opportunity. It's just a matter of keep knocking the door down, really.
10: Tell us a bit about your journey as a player. Peel Colts Premiership player back in 22, I think it was now. Tell us about where you started out and making your way up through the ranks at Peel.
11: Well, I started off safety-based singers when I was a young fella. And then I moved up to Rockingham, played a bit of junior footy there. And then that's when we started all the development through Peel. I've been through Peel for all the development program, into the Colts. Colts was a bit of a rough one, lots of injuries. Finally had a good year at it when we won our flag, which was a great year. And then just slowly built my way up through resis and into the league with quite a few injuries on the way, but just keep coming, keep doing the work, and then, yeah, things are lining up at the moment, which is nice.
10: Who was the biggest influence on you and your footballing career, or at least in your footballing career so far?
11: Well, my dad, when I was growing up, he always helped me a lot. Taking me to every game, trainings and everything. And then through juniors, I had a good coach, Damien. He kind of turned me from just a footballer into like a footballer that loves structure and game plan. And then, yeah, throughout Colts, we had good coaches there as well. Tommy's still with us now as a backline coach. He's probably my number one support down there at Peel, always helping me out. And then, yeah, now Reedy and all the coaches at Peel are really good. They're supportive and they just help you out where you need to be helped.
10: What are your thoughts on the standard of the Waffle competition so far this season? It's a really exciting comp at the moment. I mentioned it a little bit earlier on in the show. From first down to, you can even go all the way down to ninth. It's fairly even. So I think that makes for a really exciting competition considering last year we figured out the top five pretty early on. So with it being a bit of an unknown, I think that's great for Waffle football.
11: Yeah, well, it is great for Waffle football. As a team, it can be a bit daunting at times, I guess you could say, because you know, every game matters. And we've had 2 1-point losses now, which, you know, if we were on the other end of that, we'd be looking really good right now. But as it sits, we're still tied for being third or out of the top five at the moment. So, yeah, it's good for the comp, but as a team, it puts a bit of pressure on you. But that's a good thing, pressure. Drives us to be better every week and keep trying to be better, yeah.
10: Yeah, well, ever since those back-to-back one-point losses, you've won three on the trot now and looking to make it four in a row this Sunday against the West Coast Eagles. What are your thoughts on them? They've had a bit of a dip in form in recent weeks, but you always have to take them very seriously. So what are your thoughts on the Eagles coming up this weekend?
11: Yeah, well, we'll just stick to our processes. Nothing changes, really. Each week's the same. Doesn't matter who it is or how they're going. We just do the same thing week in, week out, and then keeps consistency to the team.
10: Well, best of luck for Sunday's game at Lathlane Park. 1:10 start time for the listeners out there wanting to get on down. Tristan, it's been a pleasure chatting to you this afternoon. Thanks so much for taking a bit of time on the show today, and all the very best. Hope to see you continuing your fine form at league level for Peel Thunder.
11: Sweet. Cheers, mate. Have a good one.
10: You too. Tristan Bryce here on Sports Drive today. A big thanks to him for joining the show. 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
10: Yeah, that you are. All right, well, mid-season draft underway. Looks like there are a few list bosses deliberating at the moment. Have we had a selection yet? I believe that is a possibility. Let me just have a look. Yes, Essendon has taken Jackson Artemis with the number one pick in the mid-season draft. So that will continue on. So Essendon has taken Jackson Artemis, originally from South Fremantle, but he has made the move to Tasmania for this season, been playing in the VFL there. Richmond has taken Kai Anand from Geelong's VFL. The West Coast Eagles have gone to the Sandful and have taken Ollie Franku from North Adelaide. Oliver Franku of North Adelaide. That is the West Coast Eagles' first selection out of the Sandful. 184 centimetres. He is 20 years of age, been playing for the Roosters. So, third generation. Obviously, Josh Franku's a name that a lot of people would be familiar with. Maury as well was part of the first generation. So there you have it. The West Coast Eagles have selected young Ollie. We'll delve into that a little bit further here on Sports Drive in just a sec. But going through the other selections so far, Flynn Riley from Carlton and their VFL side. Well, Carlton have picked him at number four. And then Xavier Bamert of North Melbourne in the VFL has been picked up by Port Adelaide at pick number five. So that's the first round of the mid-season draft so far, five picks. And we've got some more updates coming through. North Melbourne have selected Oliver Griffin of the Sandy Dragons at pick number six. And then at pick number seven, Campbell Lake from Southport in the VFL is going to the Saints. Campbell Lake to the Saints. So there you have it. That's the mid-season draft to this point. We'll give you more updates in just a little bit. But firstly, let's have a listen into the Essendon hierarchy speaking earlier on today. We've promised to play a bit of that chat for you. So let's have a listen in now after the sacking of Brad Scott. Let's have a listen.
12: Thank you all for coming out here today. Before we start, I want to take a moment to acknowledge the passing of Neil Danaher, AO. Neil was a beloved bomber, an extraordinary human being, and one of the most remarkable people our game has ever produced. He was a champion footballer and a legend of this football club. He's a man who spent the last decade of his life fighting not just for himself, but for thousands of Australians he would never meet. On behalf of everyone at the Essendon Football Club, we extend our deepest love and condolences to his wife Jan and the entire Danaher family. Now to why we're here today. We've made the difficult decision to part ways with senior coach Brad Scott, effective immediately. I spoke with Brad last night to inform him of the board's decision. We agreed, given the circumstances, to meet again this morning in person, and I want to acknowledge the difficulty with these conversations. Brad is a resilient, stoic person who gave everything to this football club and to the people within it. He came here with a clear strategy, a clear set of values, and never compromised them. The toll that this role places on a coach and their family is real, and I want to thank Brad and his entire family for the sacrifices that they have made for this club, and we wish them nothing but the best. Now to why we made the decision. This is an industry that demands high performance, continual improvement, and a relentless drive to get better every day. We are not comfortable with where we currently sit. As a board, we met in recent days, assessed our position honestly, and made a decision. The nature of our losses, the way we are playing, and the key performance indicators we set out at the start of the season are not trending in the right direction. When we looked at the overall picture, we agreed that a fresh voice was needed to take this club forward and that Brad would not be our senior coach in 2027. Once that decision was made, we moved to let Brad know and work through the next steps with him. Dean Solomon will take charge of the football team in the interim and has our complete backing. We will outline the process of finding our next senior coach in coming weeks. I want to finish by speaking directly to our members and our supporters. We've been extremely clear on the strategy, the direction of the football club. We are building the next successful era at the Essendon Football Club with a view of playing finals, winning finals and competing for premierships. There is a lot to be gained from the second half of the season and we won't waste the opportunity to develop and improve on our performances. We know recent times have been hard for Essendon people and we feel that deeply. But I want to be clear. We are not going backwards from here. The direction of this football club is strong. We are confident the days ahead for Essendon are the best days that we will see from this club and we're excited about the future. I'm happy to take any questions.
13: Well, actually, what changed? I think it was only 6 weeks ago you used the words absolute belief that Brad would be your next premiership coach. And at that time you said there was no reason at all to think otherwise. So what changed in this only the 6 weeks since then?
12: Yeah, so we had conversations over the weekend. We met as a board yesterday, numerous conversations around the direction of the football club. And when the decision was made that Brad wouldn't be a long-term coach of the football club, we needed to act on that. I didn't want it to move out to the mid-season break, to the end of the year. I felt the best thing for Brad, the best thing for the football club, was to make that call straight away.
14: Andrew, was it a mistake to extend Brad's contract 14 months ago by the year?
12: Oh, look, Tom, we assessed all the information that we had at that time. We wanted to give Brad the very best opportunity to be able to coach a young, developing team. And at that point in time, the information we had suggested that that was the right call.
15: Was it the Fremantle game, Andrew, that led to this decision, the first half in particular, as to why you landed here?
12: No, it's no one individual game. I suppose it's the losses in the way that we'd been losing and probably the lack of progress we've been able to achieve from a number of our players within the group. So it wasn't one individual performance that led us to this decision.
15: What would you say to those that say it's unfair to make the call off the back of Dreamtime when you finish with no fit players?
12: Yeah, look, again, that's what we're not assessing this off the one game. We understand this is a brutal industry. Brad is a fantastic person who's given a lot for this club, and talking to him last night and again catching up with him again this morning, you know, he's clearly disappointed, but reiterate that everything he's done at his time here has been to give the Essendon football the best chance of being successful again.
16: Andrew, why have the conversations changed amongst the board about Brad's position in the last 5 to 6 weeks?
12: Yeah, so more the trends of the areas we've been assessing as a board. At the end of the day, we've won one game this year, one in the last 26 or 27. There are reasons to that, but we need to continue to build a winning environment, and the areas that we're assessing from a development perspective are not going the right way. That overlapped with the realities of the losses we've been having and the way that we've been having them is what made the conversation with the board and the decision to come out the back of it.
16: How hard is it in that situation to weigh up? How hard is it to weigh up when you're rebuilding, you're clearly not going to be winning many games. So judging wins and losses compared to development. Can you just give us some...
12: Yeah, no, it's a good question. And that's what we do as a board. And you understand the external pressure that people try and put on you as a board. But we've got a fantastic board of people with utmost integrity and experience to make sure that we're assessing the right areas for where we are as a club. And it wasn't all about wins and losses, but that was part of us trying to build an environment that we need to be winning football games. We're disappointed in our performance in a lot of games, and our ability to stem the flow throughout games at different times, and then the impacts that can create for a young side was one of the areas that we had been assessing.
14: Tim, how does this impact the soft cap?
17: Well, clearly it does impact the soft cap. We've worked through that and we're confident that we can still fully resource our football department both this year and next year. Obviously, it's a challenge, but there were lots of considerations. These are not difficult tasks. That's one of many. Yeah.
14: Andrew, is there a connection issue between Brad and Brad? You get that word a lot these days, and it seems to quite a bit late.
12: No, I don't believe so. Brad is, when you get to know Brad, he is a really personable guy. And he had great relationships with our players, young players, right through to our older players. So I don't believe that was an issue, or I have any evidence that alludes me to that was an issue.
14: And did you have to get into this call given Carlton and Tasmania were also chasing
12: a cut? No, that didn't come into our consideration at all around this decision.
14: Andrew, how would you describe the nature of your conversation with Brad this morning?
12: Without wanting to get into detail, but clearly, Brad and I have got a good relationship. I have supported Brad a long time. I think he's a fantastic coach, fantastic person. So it was challenging, Sam. It was really tough. But what we both walk away from going is we need to do the best thing for the Essendon Football Club to give you the best chance to succeed. And Brad was very clear on that. He's going to be speaking to the players at the appropriate time, and hasn't yet.
18: Okay, and is there any consideration about the timing of this announcement giving the past
12: day? Yeah, so when the decision was made with the board, it was the same time that the news was breaking with Neil. I had spoke to Brad around the decision that the board has made. We agreed to leave it to today around the announcement, post our discussion, because we were catching up again. The nature of the football world and the media landscape is that it was starting to break and out of our control around the messaging today. So that made us get on the front foot, get into the club, talk to the players, talk to our staff, talk to our members, and organise this today.
14: Andrew, have you spoken to James yet?
12: Sorry? I haven't, no. We're not ruling anyone in or anyone out of this.
14: Would you like him to be interested in this role?
12: I'm sure that there will be a lot of people interested in this role. And when we set the criteria for our next senior coach, for what we believe is going to be the right characteristics, we will then move on from there to look at what that next senior coach is.
14: What is the right characteristics? You've had a succession plan, that didn't work. Your first time coach didn't work. A second time coach didn't work. What's the right?
12: Yeah, so we are working on that, Cal. We've been working on it for a good period of time, and we'll clarify that and then provide that out when we do start the process in coming weeks.
14: Are you looking to bring old Essendon back, given that you're off the Essendon player, Dean Solomon, a close friend of yours, and he's now an interim coach, and people are talking about James Hill as well?
12: I love the passion of Essendon supporters. I love the history that our supporters talk about, our past players and administrators, but by no way means is our decisions around bringing old Essendon people back as an operation to get the Essendon Football Club moving again. That is not in consideration for us at all.
19: Is that a problem you've got though? Because that is a big perception from the outside that it's nothing more than a boys club here.
12: Yeah, I hear a lot around old Essendon, new Essendon, boys club. I look at other clubs that, respectfully, Sam Mitchell's gone back to Hawthorn, doing an amazing job. I look at Longmuir over in Fremantle, Carr's gone back to Port Adelaide. So I think there's some really good history around players going back to clubs and the right people for those groups going to those clubs. So I don't shy away from
20: Essendon people being great people, and I want great people, Essendon people, continuing to be involved in the footy club.
19: Philosophically, Andrew, are you open to a succession plan?
20: Oh, we haven't talked anything about that.
19: You personally, philosophically, do you like the idea of a succession plan?
10: All right, we're going to stop it there. Bombers CEO and President speaking earlier today. All right, mid-season draft underway. It is almost complete, actually, the 19 picks. And it's not been a good evening for our West Aussies, unfortunately, in the Waffle. So we're going to go through these picks right now for you. Regan's in here with me too to react as well. So pick number one, as we suspected, I guess you can say it's a good night for WA because Jackson Artemis, originally a South Fremantle Bulldog, was picked up at number one, playing over in Tasmania now in the VFL, but he's gone to the Bombers. So the Bombers have picked up Jackson Artemis at number one. And number two, Richmond have selected Kai Anand from Geelong in the VFL. With pick three, the West Coast Eagles have gone Ollie Franco of North Adelaide, third-generation player. Dad is Josh Franco, so, yeah, a bit of history there in the AFL. But, yeah, he's a midfielder, Ollie Franco, about 184 centimetres. So they've gone with him at number three, the West Coast Eagles. Carlton have selected Flynn Riley from Carlton in the VFL at pick number four. Pick number five, Xavier Bamet of North Melbourne has gone to Port. Pick six, Ollie Griffin from the Sandy Dragons. So North Melbourne get Ollie Griffin. Pick seven to St Kilda, Campbell Lake from Southport. Pick eight to Collingwood, Harrison Coe from Frankston. Pick nine to the Bulldogs. They have selected Caleb May from West Adelaide, who we saw in the state game go against Scott Jones in the ruck. The Adelaide Crows at pick 10 have selected Hugo Hall-Cahan of Williamstown. Melbourne at pick 11 have selected Lucas Cook from the Eagles in the Sandford. We saw him in the state game too. Max Beattie we saw in the state game. He's gone to Hawthorn at pick 12. Pick 13, the Eagles have then selected Marcus Herbert from the Geelong Cats in the VFL. So, Regan, now you're telling me he's a half-back flanker.
21: Very much like a Tom McCarthy-type pick of a few seasons ago now. And, well, it has sort of gone against of what we thought the West Coast Eagles might do. They've gone too small.
10: Do they need a half-back flanker? Is that the pressing area? Because they've got McCarthy, they've got Lindsay, who we've praised in recent weeks. And, you know, they've been playing some good footy. Is that a critical area of the ground that they need?
21: That would probably be their most efficient line, I'd say.
10: So that is a baffling selection by the West Coast Eagles. Perhaps they're just looking long-term here. Not looking to cover for the back half of the season. Mm. Port Adelaide have picked up Alex Van Wyk from North Adelaide. Collingwood selected Liam Puncher from the Eagles in the Sandfall. Joel Fitzgerald went to Melbourne from Williamstown. Port Adelaide then passed at pick 17. Mitch Podarski has gone to Collingwood from Coburg. And Melbourne have selected Max Mapley from Tasmania in the VFL at pick number 19. That is the last selection. So there you go. No current Waffle players have gone in the mid-season draft, which is a pretty big story, isn't it? And I'm sure it'll be spoken about on Waffle World tomorrow night. We'll chat about it here on Drive, and I'm sure the Brekkie boys will do the same, the Sports Connection. Pretty big story, isn't it?
21: Yeah, it's really disappointing because we had a few local prospects, firmly pressing their case to be picked up by AFL clubs, whether they just weren't interested in the end and decided to go a different direction. I'd be fascinated to hear if clubs have given any of these prospects, Bevan, Main Wearing, a piece, etc., reasons why they didn't go with them. In the end, I hope they looked here. I really hope they did. Disappointing to see no picks straight out of the Waffle.
10: Oh, so I wonder what that says about what AFL clubs think of the Waffle, whether they think it's a lower quality competition, whether they just don't believe those prospects that we've been talking about are up to the level. I do still think the players that were probably most highly touted aren't the final, aren't the final products, really. Your Zach Mainwarings, your Kane Bevans. I thought actually just seeing him on the weekend, Jake Suttar was arguably the best out of the lot. And he's actually a decent size defender that I think could have slotted into the Eagles pretty nicely. Mm. So I'm surprised they've overlooked him to go for someone in the VFL. We're out of time today, but yeah, that's something we'll continue to chat about tomorrow, have a bit of a think about it, sleep on it tonight, and see what we can come up with, because there you go. The AFL teams have overlooked anyone in the waffle for the mid-season draft. Mm. Regan, thanks to you.
21: Thank you, Matty.
10: Producer Regan in. Thanks to all of my guests on the show today as well, to Mark Reddings, Val Febbo, Ryan Turnbull, Jordan Kransberg, Lockie McCurdy, and to Tristan Bryce. 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I will be back tomorrow. We've got Brett Benetti, Rob Harding, Robbie Kearns, and more to join the show. But until then, it's goodbye for now. And up next, the PFL radio show, so don't go anywhere.

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1: In West Perth, the earlier breakdown cleared Mitchell Freeway northbound at the exit to Charles Street. It remains heavy on the approach. In Leeming, still a crash. Kwinana Freeway southbound at Roe Highway. Incident responsive closed the left lane and it's heavy there. Debris in Jandakot on the freeway southbound before Armidale Road. The right lane is blocked there. Traffic is also pretty slow. And a broken down truck through Balcatta, Reed Highway westbound after Wanneroo Road. Incident responsive closed the left lane. 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
3: Hello and welcome to the Perth Footy Radio Show again here on Tuesday, the 26th of May, 2026. It's a big weekend in the Perth Football League landscape. I'm your co-host, Ollie Pike, and with me is Seb Hasluck. Welcome, Seb.
4: Good to be here. Good to be. I wasn't sure if I'd jump in there or not.
3: Usually when I speak to you on radio, you should probably respond.
4: Probably jump in, yeah.
3: Probably a good start.
4: Slow start, but we're building. We're building, aren't we? I mean, I think it's just the fact that the buyers are around the corner, and I think
3: we're all disorientated.
4: Disorientated. There's no footy this weekend. I don't know what to do with myself. It's going to be raining all weekend.
3: Yeah.
4: But I'm here. I'm here. We're ready to talk some footy, aren't we?
3: We are here, and it wasn't the best weekend for yourself, considering your tipping results, which we'll get into, and the result between our two boys, our two teams, Freo and St Kilda.
4: Yep.
3: So, nice weekend for myself as well. Arsenal winning the Premier League, certainly celebrated on Wednesday and Sunday.
4: Very celebrating, hopefully, again next Sunday.
3: Saturday night. Watching the Champions League final, so it's been a good week. But I was out and about on the weekend.
4: I was going to say, you were everywhere.
3: Friday night, I was at Kingsway versus Trinity Aquinas.
4: Under the lights, how was
3: Under
4: that?
3: The lights was amazing. The Trinity Aquinas deck is fantastic. Collins Oval, I believe it's called. And then on Saturday morning, I was out at North Beach helping get them with their game face cameras, and I saw a little bit of the reserves game for the North Beach girls, which they had a good win. And then after that, I was at Curtin v Wembley at Curtin. That was a great game as well. Curtin getting the chockies. And then after that, I was at CBC versus Ocean Ridge at CBC making my commentary debut.
4: Which was incredible. I listened in for a little bit of it, and I thought you did quite well. I don't know how you would rate yourself, or maybe we'll get some listenership ratings in our comments on Insta, Spotify, wherever you want to comment. But
3: we should have got Nick on and asked him about
4: my comment.
3: Next week.
4: Yeah.
3: Maybe next week when there's no games on the weekend, we'll get Nick on and he'll rate my commentary performance.
4: How do you feel like you went?
3: I think I was okay. It's obviously
4: You're never going to be out of the blocks on your first go.
3: A little bit challenging. There was a few of the CBC boys which refused to turn around so I could see their jumper number. So that was a bit challenging at the start. But I think it was only fitting that I made my debut with our favourite group, the CBC boys. Who have been known to let us know, especially myself, when I get one of their tips wrong. It was actually the Kingsway boys that hopped on that bandwagon this week.
4: I love that. Just looking on Friday night, like half hour after the game, just all the Kingsway boys given to us.
3: They were good. They were very good.
4: Yeah.
3: They were very, very good. That second half was incredibly impressive. How was your weekend?
4: Good, good. Couldn't get out to any games because some personal stuff this weekend. And then there's no footy on this weekend. So it's going to be a bit of a rut for me with
3: a bit different
4: PFL games. But luckily with the stats, with the streams that were good, listening to yourself on Saturday afternoon, I was able to tune into a few and keep across some scores. There were some awesome games. There were some big scores, especially like reserves. There were some big scores just following across. I think Ash Hardesty, our project, kicked 10, or Ollie's...
3: I've got my hand up right now.
4: Yep. He's done well to pick that one.
3: Bang. Absolutely nailed that one. I'm
4: 10
3: very
4: goals
3: happy.
4: On the weekend.
3: 37 in six games.
4: It's just incredible.
3: That's ridiculous.

0: But we've got a big show nonetheless. We're going to look over our tips. We got our A-grade men's coach for UWA, Chris Ninkov, following a great win over Scarborough, and also their Harry Stead Memorial Round, which is a great cause for, and of course, a very sad outcome for young Harry a few years back in the Esperance. Trinity Aquinas women's head coach Daniel Cripps, after his fantastic start to the season with the TA's girls and his appointment as head coach of the women's representative team for the PFL. You've had a lot to do with that.
1: I have, and I'm excited to have him on board. I'm excited to have also Jackson Harwood, who hopefully we'll be speaking to next week.
0: Yeah, it should be next week.
1: Representing the men's coaching team.
0: Yep.
1: But yeah, really excited to have Dan on board. He's got a great assistant coaches panel with him. And I think, as
0: things are starting to get under the way.
1: Things starting to get underway next week, we'll start training. It's a short lead in with any of these processes, so we've only got about 3 weeks to get together.
0: Yep.
1: But hopefully, I mean, this can be the first year that potentially we might get a win over another representative side. I think against Vic last year, Drew, WA Country's had the better of us years gone by. Yep. So hopefully Dan can take us with his team, which we'll finalise in the next couple of days, take us to the promised land.
0: But this is the Perth Football League radio show brought to you by Sport FM, Budget Car and Truck Rental, the West Coast Eagles, Electrical Group Training, Belgravia Apparel, WA's own Burley, Sullivan Logistics, WA Football, SKG Radiology, Life Without Barriers, Victor Sports, Business News, SENWA, For My Sisters, Carlton United Breweries, and our new sponsor, Jack's Tyres and Auto, the player of the week being implemented, Jakey Austin winning the inaugural one on the weekend.
1: It was only right that it went to him, wasn't it?
0: Yeah, it was. It 100% was. But speaking of the games, let's get into our quick fire tips.
1: Do we have to?
0: We do have to. Just a reminder, though, if you'd like to hear these tips before the weekend begins, Perth Footy Podcast, uploaded on Thursdays to any good streaming service, Spotify, Apple Podcast, or live from 5 to 6pm on Thursday right here on Sport FM.
1: Should we have a look at the tips, even though I don't really want to go through them myself? It wasn't my worst week. I've definitely had worse.
0: I wasn't outstanding either.
1: Yeah. But you've got one off of me here. Let's go through them.
0: I did. So before the weekend, I was on 39 out of 60. You were on 41 out of 60.
1: Had the lead by two.
0: Yep.
1: Starting with men's TAs versus Kingsway. Both went with TAs, which the Kingsway's boys let us definitely know about that in
0: down the
1: comments.
0: Garden path. It was
1: loved it.
0: TAs up by 3 points at halftime. I was going, okay, here we go. And no, they were.
1: I just thought maybe the home factor, under the lights, a bit of energy around it. And either way, Kingsway, definitely dominant. Hopefully they can keep that up. Then we went into UWA v Scarbs.
0: UWA.
1: Definitely went with UWA.
0: 43-point winners.
1: As you said, big occasion there with the Harry Stead Memorial Round.
0: Yep.
1: And, they lived up to it. Can't wait to chat to Chris later.
0: And in a crazy tight affair, Curtin getting over the line against Bow Divers by only 3 points. Bow Divers were up by 11 points with about 5 minutes or 6 minutes left in this game.
1: I know I tipped Curtin, but part of me just wanted Bow Divers to get over the line. That would have been story of the round if that happened.
0: 100%.
1: And then we had North Beach versus Mount Lawley, which I went with Mount Lawley. Given that I think I've seen a lot from them recently, but they just couldn't get it done. I think it shows the strength of North Beach, really.
0: 69-point winners with no Frank the Tank, no Ben Perkin, no Nick Wells still.
1: And I guess tough to play at North Beach.
0: Chaz is hard to go there and beat the Tigers, that's for sure. And then obviously in the game that I commentated, CBC getting over the line over Ocean Ridge by 45 points.
1: Fairly confident win.
0: Yeah, we both went CBC as well. The game was done by halftime. To be honest, unfortunately for the Ridge boys, it was 9 goals, the margin at halftime. So it was always going to be a tough ask to come back from that. But into the women's in the grand final rematch, we both went UWA over Bow Divers, and they, by 61 points, Bow Divers only kicking the singular point. That's a pretty comfortable win for the Uni girls. And then in the next game, North Freo, big winners over Hammersley Kareen by 69 points.
1: Yeah, didn't see this one getting out to that margin.
0: No, not at all. You actually tipped the Hawks as well.
1: I did tip the Hawks, yeah.
0: Happy to get the North Freo one right for myself. North Beach, we both went Melville, unfortunately, for the Rams. But
1: which
0: North
1: feels
0: Beach,
1: like a disservice from us to North Beach because they've obviously got their season rolling now.
0: Yep.
1: But Melville were close.
0: They were.
1: Again.
0: They were. And then in the next one, Curtin Uni Wesley v Wembley. And very good game. Very, very good game to watch. I was there watching
1: the game, yes.
0: With a keen eye.
1: And that could have gone either way as well.
0: 100% could have. Yeah. 100% could have. Wembley, especially in the third quarter, we'll get into it more, had the territory for the whole second half, it seemed, but they just couldn't quite kick that winning blow or get that winning goal.
1: Good game there for Curtin, starting to learn. Well, not learn, but it'll give them props in the back end of the year when...
0: Winning in different types of ways.
1: Yeah, exactly.
0: Yep. And then Trinity Aquinas pretty easily beating Quins by 38 points. I was not expecting it to be that margin either.
1: No.
0: So to summarise, you go 3 out of 5 in the men's. I go 4 out of 5 in the men's. In the women's, we both go 3. So in the round totals, you get 6. I get 7.
1: Nicely done. Squeeze it in there somehow.
0: And then the season totals, that brings us to, well, that brings me to 46 out of 70. And you by one tip, 47 out of 70. So you have a fortnight to enjoy the lead, which is
1: I'll sleep easy, you'd hope. And then, yeah, hopefully extend it further.
0: Yep.
1: Still chasing that elusive 10 out of 10 tipping round, which hopefully will be in my near future.
0: Of course, but we'll speak more about the rest of the games later in the Saturday summary. But after the break, we'll go to UWA Sports Park to talk A-grade men's, who they got themselves a very nice win over Scarborough on the weekend, and of course in their Harry Stead Memorial Round with Chris Ninkov. So that'll be a great chat. Looking forward to hearing about how that went, and their Colts had a nice win in the Memorial game as well.
1: See you on the other side of the break.
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0: Welcome back to the Perth Footy Radio Show. Joining us now is Chris Ninkov, coach of UWA's A-grade men's team. Got themselves a very nice win over Scarborough on the weekend in what was their Harry Stead Memorial Round. Chris, welcome to the show, mate. How are you?
11: Good to be on, gents. And yeah, very, very good win on the weekend. And happy to celebrate a very great occasion for the club.
0: How was the game? How was everything both on and off field? Obviously a massive round. How was the game? And give us a bit of a rundown about how the Harry Stead Memorial Round...
11: That on the off-field side and the Harry Stead Round. Obviously, Harry unfortunately passed away a couple of years ago down in Esplanade, and he had a very strong connection, in particular with our Colts program and with the club more generally. And he played a lot with many of the guys who have now transitioned into the seniors group. And I think the way it impacts the club entirely is it's sort of a really good, I guess, connecting piece, a reminder of the mateship and camaraderie you do build, not just in footy, but in particular in your cult state. and enjoyment that you can derive from that. So I guess it's a really nice reminder when we have the round, I think we're in the third instalment of it all now, and just how much of an impact it has on the club and the psyche of the group, because

0: because of what it represents and the general, you know, bravery that Harry displayed, but also just how much it impacts and how much of an impact he's left then on some of his mates as well.
1: No, for sure. And we see that obviously the Colts had the night game for the round, you know, in memoriam for the round. They got the win by 1 point. How was the feeling in the club rooms and around the club after that? Well, obviously, is a very important time. Obviously, some things are bigger than football, but it's always nice to galvanise and celebrate the day even more, with especially for the Colts getting a win.
0: Yeah, I think that's hit the nail on the head exactly right. I think it carried extra special weight. That Scarborough Colts team, I know they've had a bit of up and down form this year, but they put in a really good showing and forced our boys to be really responsive there. And I think ultimately our guys were able to pull themselves over the line, which was fantastic, and, you know, made for a really great night at the club and some great reflections from some of Harry's really good mates, one of which was playing A grade for us, and his form has been terrific. On a different note, but that was Charles Harrington Jones, and he spoke brilliantly during the evening.
2: As we look towards your side, and as you mentioned just there, Charlie Carrington-Jones, since we last talked to you, being in the positive, being in the green on the winning side of things, how have you seen the last couple of weeks play out? Has it been your best footy, or are you sort of waiting to peak at the right time, would you say?
0: I think the latter of those two is probably the bang on answer. And yep. I don't think we've been at it necessarily our best. I think we've shown some really good patches at stages. I think the last 3 weeks have probably revealed the evenness of the competition, and particularly around, you know, how you need to be switched on in every opportunity. And I think back to the Mount Lawley game, and Seb was there for that, and I think that was just a really tight game of football. Mount Lawley played so well that day and probably were more deserving on the day than we were. And I think in connection with that, truly proved in the last quarter that against us they can surge. So I think Scarborough on the weekend in their third quarter brought a really good level of pressure against us. So what I'm sort of trying to get at is I think we're playing some good footy in Tasman at the moment, but I think that with the group we need to try to find that consistent element a bit more. And we've shown we can do it, and obviously the North East results and Wesley Curtin earlier in the year indicate that there's that level where we can get to. But being more consistent is our ultimate goal as we, you know, 55 weeks and then move on to the massive sprint towards the back end of the season.
2: Going back to that Mount Lawley game, obviously gave that a pump up during the week on socials and on the pod, and that was just a scintillating game of footy. I think I went through it in depth on the radio show, on the pod. But how good has it been to see the likes of, on the weekend again, Dempster Park, Moody, some of these younger guys through the midfield, not almost just like Jai Bolton leading from the front, but having the real support network by these guys that I just mentioned?
0: Yeah, I think, again, it's been so... That's the best thing about, I reckon, being a coach of a young group, is you get to watch these guys grow up and then you get to watch them step up every single week into bigger and better more responsibilities. I think if Jai went down with a minor injury in the first quarter, and what was amazing to see subsequent to that was our midfield consisted of no one older than 22. So we had Hugo Elliott in the ruck, we had Alan Dempster-Park, Hugh Vasselia, Toby Jones and Sully Moody. And it's kind of an interesting reflection when you look at that group and you go, right, now the onus and the baton is passed to you guys to really carry this group for the day, and you have to drive us to that win. And to see them step up in Jai's absence there was really, really exciting for us. And I think bodes well for where we're wanting to go, obviously. But if these guys can keep growing into these bigger roles, it's only going to bode well for us going forward.
1: No, for sure. And just to take a step back as well, seems pretty fitting. We were talking about on air that Charlie Carrington-Jones, that is, had a pretty close relationship with Harry as well, played his 100th game over the weekend, and what seems like a fitting milestone considering the round that it was. There was also Jake Just's 100th game. Tell us about those boys and what they've meant to the club.
0: Yeah, so two very interesting journeys for those two in terms of getting to the 100. So I guess starting with Charlie... Charlie was a former Colts captain, was an A Colts apprenticeship player, and then was fortunately part of the A Reserves group in 2024. Was fortunate enough to coach him in that apprenticeship. Charlie is just an absolute cultural heartbeat of the group. He represents so much of the good of what our club is about, and just the way he carries himself, I can't speak highly enough about him. He is just an absolute beacon of energy around everyone he deals with, and I think he is the type of guy that every club is sort of after. And then you move on to Jake, and Jake has come through a bit of a, you know, Jake's come again, number one, come through the Colts program, has come up through the third into the second, into the Reggies, and then now playing a bit more consistent league, and just into some out-and-out sort of crap and back sort of style forward, and he really cracks in, and you can never question his endeavour for the contest. And I think just as the type of role player you're always after as a coach, guys that are just going to do exactly what you tell them to do. And I think you can never understate the value of a guy like that. So in terms of those two milestones crashing the same day, I think it was very fitting that both came from the Colts program. Both I've been fortunate enough to coach between them since 2022 and 2023. And just watching them step up into A grade has been brilliant. And obviously goes without saying, Charlie Ford in particular has been terrific for the first part of the season since he got called up from the reserve.
1: He's been terrific, for sure.
2: Turning our attention towards bye weekend and then onwards, I guess, for the rest of the season, in my immediate future, because I'm doing some organising behind it, is the state footy program. We've got Dan Cripps on after yourself, and then we've got, I think, Jacko Harwood on next week, the two representative coaches. What do you think of that program? Is there any players you'd like to see involved from your club? And how do the players and, I guess, coaches with players involved approach these couple of weeks before the game?
0: Yeah, I think it's a really interesting question, that I think you can sort of distill it down to two sort of lanes, if you will. I think in the first sense, we're obviously always encouraging our guys to play to these sort of games. An opportunity to pull on the black and gold is something that people cannot understate. And I spoke to Cyrus Upson in particular about his representation last year against the Big V and how much of an amazing experience it was to play with some of these great players. So I think there's an element of, if those opportunities present themselves to some of our guys, we'd be over the moon to see them get that chance. I think guys that spring to mind, obviously, Ryan Hudson's in the top, I think, top five, the goals in the top six, the key forward. So he's been, you know, obviously had the big bag against North Beach earlier in the year and 6-4 on the weekend. So, you know, he's obviously just been a very high-quality player that has lots of experience. At the other end, we've got Ben Cullerton as a fullback, who I think is one of the best key backs that almost no one's ever heard of, and he does an excellent job for us every single week on the number one forward of an old position. So I speak very highly, and then there's obviously the young midfield brigade, which you guys spoke about earlier. Then probably to the second part of your question, which is how do we manage it? I'm sort of looking at it from the sense that it's a bit of an interesting month with the bye week, two games, and then the bye, again, for the majority of the playing group. And I think acknowledging that the back end of the season is going to be an absolute sprint of about, you know, at least 9 weeks, hopefully more, is going to be something where your club's depth is going to be really stretched, I think, at different stages. Byproduct of the footy that's going to be played during the winter, people going away on the European sojourn, and everything else in between. So I think this next month is really important to try and get your list, obviously, as healthy as it can be, but acknowledging that the back end of the year, this is going to be probably a bit of a push, unlike any other year, because of the amount of footy that's going to be played in a Willow, as opposed to previous years.
1: No, for sure. You know, a bit of a different week. You got the week off. What are your plans for the bye weekend? Do you detach yourself from footy, or are you heading down to, I don't know, Optus to watch the massive clash between the coachless Bombers and the Eagles? What's your plans for the bye weekend?
0: Actually going to the southwest, funnily enough, with a few mates of mine. So, look, I think it's more of the detachment and try and get away from things, funnily enough. I think you have to recharge the batteries. The coaching gig is always there's always something to attend to. There's always something to manage. So whenever you get that moment, just take a big step back, a bit of an unwind. Fair to say I'm going to take every opportunity to do that over the course of this weekend.
1: For sure. And you said off air you'll be keeping a close eye on Arsenal in the Champions League, so I'm looking forward to hearing your thoughts on when we beat PSG 3-0.
0: I think, as I said before, again off air, I've got a housemate that's way too invested in all of that, so I think, you know, PSG could do everyone a bit of a favour and keep the North Londoners in their box just for a little while longer.
2: That'd be a favour for me too as well, Chris.
1: No. Well, Chris, I can't agree with you on that one, but nonetheless, thank you very, very much. Congratulations on a great Memorial Round and a great start to the season for your boys. Best of luck for next week against Ocean Ridge, the week after that, and for the rest of the year.
0: No, appreciate it, Ben. It's always good coming on, and thanks again for your coverage of the competition. It's always great.
2: Thanks, Chris.
1: No worries at all. 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
2: You are back on the Perth Footy Radio Show. Now on the show, as we promised off the top, is our Trinity Aquinas A-Grades Women Head Coach, Dan Cripps, also recently announced head coach for the PFL Women's Representative Team. How are you, Dan?
11: Hi,
2: gents.
11: Yeah, going well, thank you. Good to be back on the show.
2: Firstly, congratulations, obviously, on the appointment of the head coach for PFL State Footy. I've talked a bit with you off-air, but just for audience and listeners, how have you found the process, and are you excited to get on started and training and the state game's only 3 weeks away, isn't it, Ollie?
1: You would know more than me, that's for sure.
2: I would.
1: Did his announcement come as a surprise to you?
2: No, I was quite heavily involved in the process, so I know. But for our audience listeners, how have you found the whole process, Dan?
11: Yeah, it was good. Obviously, when the job came up, I was I was keen to put my hand up. Didn't know whether or what to expect, I guess. But as you know, Seb, I would have been happy if I, got an assistant coaching role. I just really wanted to be involved. And to get the head coaching role was very humbling, and something I was really stoked with and pretty proud of, to be honest.
1: Are you sort of aware of the process? Have you started thinking about the process of who you're going to select, things like that? Run us through how that works. You know, how much have you thought about it? Any players on any particular teams you're looking at all?
11: Yeah, so I guess I'm lucky in a sense where last year's coach, Steph Walding, is now the head coach of Perth at the Waffle W, where I help out. So I've actually got to pick her brains about it with how she did the selection last year, but basically, for the listeners who don't know how it works, is all clubs from A, B and C grade get to nominate a certain amount of players based on, I guess, the hierarchy of grades. And then they're going to come down on Wednesday, the first training, which is the 3rd of June. And we've got to somehow manage, we're expecting between 60 and 80 on night one. And we've got to then cut that down to a team of 22 or 23, depending what we go with, by the 19th of June. So we've got three trainings to go from say 60 to 22. So it's gonna be tough. I definitely reckon it's gonna be a little bit ruthless, and there's no doubt that there's gonna be some good players who slip through the cracks just because with how quick it's going to go, you know, we're going to do a cut after every training, so, which is unfortunate for them, but I mean, it just, it is what it is. So as for players that I've sort of, I guess, already penciled, I don't want to say penciled in, but earmarked, and Seb knows this because we've been texting like little schoolgirls when the nominations have been coming through. But the two obvious ones are obviously Paris Laurie, who we don't need to really give her any introduction. She's the, as you guys said, the goat of the women's PFL footy. And so I know she hasn't been involved in the past couple of years, so was, yeah, absolutely stoked to see her name come through. And then the other one who, we haven't played all the teams yet, but the other one when we were playing against in the A-grade, Wesley Curtin, was Leanne Gubbins, has played a lot of waffle footy, and she really stood out against us when it was Wesley Curtin versus Trinity Aquinas. I thought she was one of the most damaging. Well, she was probably the most influential player on the ground by a bit that day. So her name's also been put forward. So, yeah, they're the two that I'm really excited to work with.
1: For sure. I'm guessing I haven't spoken to her or anyone, like, or Jono or anything like that. Maybe because Paris has stepped back from the captaincy, she's willing to do a little bit more things like that rather than being consumed by the captaincy at Wembley and all that stuff this year, possibly. I'll try to find that out and see why. I obviously hope she plays because she's an absolute weapon, of course. She was great again on the weekend watching them against Curtin. But just with the cuts going back there, obviously it's probably the hardest thing involved in the role. What's your sort of approach to doing that? Obviously it's not the easiest of conversations to have with players.
11: Yeah, we've got a little bit to work through. So we've got a coaching panel now. So lucky enough to have four assistant coaches plus Seb as a team manager. So we're actually catching up for a dinner or even a Zoom next week. So we'll, I guess, kind of get a process set in stone by then. But I'm assuming what we'll do is night one will be, I guess it's a tryout night. So because we're expecting such a big group, say it is 80 people then or 80 girls, we'll potentially break that squad up into four stations and then do four separate drills where an assistant coach can take each drill and they all rotate around so they have a go at each drill. And it's a little bit of a, I guess you get to assess the players on a few different things. Like one obviously might be a skill drill and then the next one might be more of a contested drill. So you get to see all facets of their game there. Again, it's only a real snapshot because we've probably only got them for an hour and a half, or probably even an hour max after we do the warm-up.
1: So never enough time.
11: I imagine, there isn't. Yeah, it's such a condensed program this year compared to last. But I'd imagine from there we'll make the first cut. Potentially, again, nothing locked in yet, but potentially night two we might do a bit of a scratch match. Definitely not like a full game, not like 4 times 18 minutes or anything like that, because we are aware that the girls then have to play on the Saturday to, playing two games in 4 days. Definitely isn't ideal. So, but potentially, a bit of an abbreviated scratch match just to, put them through their paces, and then you get a really good idea of how they go in that. And then I'd imagine there'd be another cut, which would probably get the squad, which would then train on the third and final Wednesday, which is probably closer to a captain's run. And I think that's the night where we'll be looking to hopefully integrate the men's and the women's programs together to get a bit of camaraderie there. Jumper presentation the following night, and then we're into it against the country on Friday the 19th of June.
2: I was going to say, pulling the lens back and looking at the game on the 19th of June, we talked about the close losses in previous years. I think draw last year, maybe lost by a point or two the couple of years before that. How important is it to get a win for these girls, especially having talked to Steph, who's been involved with the program? What would it mean to maybe get a win for the first time in a while for the PFL women's team?
11: Oh, it's huge. And I think, correct me if I'm wrong, but it would actually, if we were to come up trumps on the night, it might be the first time.
2: I think it is,
11: PFL,
2: yeah. I think it is.
11: Would have won a game. So, and that's what really excites me, because, it's for the girls and myself. It's an honour just to, for me to be able to coach, but for them to be able to play in the team. But then to have that carrot dangling in front of you to then, potentially be the first team in history to win a game for the PFL women's program is really exciting, and I guess there's potential for history to be made.
1: Of course, and there's a lot of talent across the entire PFL, none more than the team that you're coaching at the moment, off to second on the ladder still. You suffered a tough loss against Curtin a couple of weeks back. We were there for that, Seb. How did that loss kind of help, and how have you built on that? You've had two good wins since, a come from behind against Wembley and a nice win on the weekend. How's it been since your loss? Was it an educational sort of thing? Maybe one of those good losses, if that makes sense?
11: Yeah, it is a bit of a cliche, but you're probably right. I mean, I'm a really competitive person, probably too much at times. So at the time, it stung, especially losing with nearly the last kick of the day.
1: Yeah.
11: It was actually a great game, by the way. So
1: it was a great game.
11: Curtin, well, yeah, definitely. We didn't play bad or anything like that. It was just two good teams going at it, and it came right down to the wire. But, yeah, on reflection, I reckon it is, yeah, like I said, a cliche, but it was a good loss to have. I know, speaking to a few of our senior players, they were on a 23-game win streak, and they actually said that they felt like a little bit of pressure came off after that game. In the long run, you wouldn't think that it's going to dent our chances come finals too much. So,
1: no, not at all.
11: And it was important, yeah, it was important to then bounce back against Wembley. And that game as well, you know, if you play Wesley Curtin again, that result could have gone the other way. But on the flip side, Wembley were really strong as well. That game, like you said, we're down at three-quarter time, and we managed to keep the last two goals of the game to get the win. But they would definitely go away from that loss thinking, oh, we can get them next time as well. So probably for us, and I don't mean any disrespect to the teams that we played, but I think when you look at it retrospectively, we did have a bit of a soft draw to start the year. We played the first four games we played, and now currently the forward bottom teams on the ladder. So I know from an external lens in, it probably looked like we were this, I guess, the dominant team in the competition. But what we've since learned is I think we're just one of many good or a few good teams. And Wesley Curtin, obviously another, Wembley are one. And then we haven't actually played uni yet. So, and I'm not discounting any of the others by any stretch.
1: No,
11: but,
1: of course. They can
11: our early season dominance probably looked... Yeah, it looked like we were probably going a little bit better than what we actually are, just with how the draw worked out. So it's exciting now coming up. Yeah, those two games in particular against Wembley and Wesley were just, they were such a good brand of footy. Could have gone either way. It was on the sort of the whole game, just on the edge of your seat. And, we sort of really got a taste of what A-grade footy's like now.
2: Now, obviously, win on the weekend against Quinns. I know that you weren't actually in the city for this one. How was it like coaching from afar and letting the assistants do it, and how much feedback did you get throughout the game on how you're going?
11: Yeah, it was tough. So I had a friend's wedding up in Broome, and also we had a 3 o'clock game, and the wedding would have, I reckon, the bride was probably walking down the aisle at a similar time, so apologies for her, she wouldn't have known it, but there was a fair few
2: refreshing
11: refreshers happening on the phone while I was trying to stand behind the rest of the crowd. And it was good, but I've got some really good assistant coaches, and it was exciting for them to, the one in particular, Brad Russell, who's actually also going to help out with the state program, so he's been my right-hand man since I started 18 months ago, and it was good to be able to hand the baton to him. And we've got, as I said, like some other really good assistants, but they still had a team of three or four to lead the troops. And by all reports, they loved it. The girls, I got some feedback. I rang the coaches on Sunday morning and got a really good update, and they were stoked with how the girls played. Said they played a really good game. Probably one thing against Wesley and Wembley was, and this is like more hats off to them, like their pressure was so good, we started to revert back to probably not being as brave with our ball movement, a lot of dump kicks, and just not really being able to change the angles, playing more safe footy. So the boys said that they got back to a lot of handball receives and changing lanes and switching where possible, which is what was making us such an offensive threat early in the season.
2: Now, before we let you go, as time starts to wrap up here, how will you spend your bye weekend? Obviously, I know you've got state footy on your mind, as so do I, but your chance to get away. I know you've just been away, but how are you spending your bye weekend?
11: Yeah, so I'm actually flying back from Broome tonight. So I've got a little bit of work to catch up on, to be honest, and I see the Perth forecast isn't great, so it's probably a good time for me to... I reckon I'll lock down and have a quieter one, but definitely... Yeah, it's worked out well. I know we've had such good weather for the first seven rounds of the season, so the fact that there's a bit of rain coming in on the bye, hopefully that means there's a few more dry games to come post-bye. So, yeah, I'll be just, yeah, quiet one for me, not getting away. The girls are training Wednesday night, but gave them the night off on Thursday and then also the weekend off. So, and I reckon, yeah, once we get the full list of the state nominations, I reckon I'll be going through them with a fine comb and just starting to work out. I mean, you don't want to preempt anything for who you're going to pick and who you're not, because that's what the point of having the trainings are, for them to try out. But, I mean, at the same time, there's some girls who we've already spoke about where their reputations, they're going to be pretty hard not to select just based on the reputation alone. So we'll go through and see what we're working with.
1: Mate, well, safe flight. I hope you get back to Perth all good and enjoy the long weekend. Nice weekend off. Sitting pretty nicely and had a good start to the season. Thank you very much for your time and coming on the Perth Footy Radio Show, Dan.
11: No, pleasure, boys. Always good chat, and speak to you soon.
1: That was head coach of Trinity Aquinas A-grade women's, Daniel Cripps. After the break, we've got the Saturday summary, which is going to be a little bit different this week. There's no games, obviously, this weekend, so we're going to have a deep dive into all the games last week and the biggest winners from the A-grade Perth Football League competition. 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
2: You are back on the Perth Footy Radio Show with myself, Sebastian Haslock, and my co-host, Ollie Pike. To cast our eye over the rest of the A-grade results, we're getting into the Saturday Summary, which is my favourite part of the week. I'm not sure about you.
1: I love it.
2: And love that sting. Love the sting that you created last week for
1: Lockie
2: and
1: the tips.
2: PFL Nuffy Corner and the tips. Waiting for more and more.
1: There's only so many I can do. You can't do a sting for
2: obviously
1: every
2: so many, but on. your genius is obviously untapped in the musical department. So,
1: thank you, mate. I appreciate it.
2: Still waiting for that 10 out of 10, so I can start to hear you singing on the potty at some point.
1: Oh, don't worry. If I when I get 10 out of 10, I'll be singing myself.
2: I bet you will. Doing it. You'll be singing this Saturday night after Arsenal maybe does it.
1: Arsenal. Yeah, I'd be very, very, very excited.
2: That's a short preview for you if you get up there on the weekend. But let's get into some games.
1: PSG are in trouble.
2: Oh, you reckon?
1: Big time.
2: Let's get into some games. Kingsway, should we start with Friday Night Footy?
1: We should. I'll preface as well, though, in the Saturday summary, no match previews this round.
2: Yes. There's
1: obviously no games this week. But, yeah, Friday night under lights, we'll start at Kingsway. It was even Stevens at halftime. TA's up by 3 points, but the second half, geez, that is what Kingsway should build on. And that is a genuine platform to then to move on forward from here. We were supposed to have Jackson Harwood on today, but he is away, unfortunately. But obviously very happy with Chris's chat. Obviously with a great round, the Harry Stead Memorial for the UWA boys. But on the back of Lockie Van Ersen, who was unbelievable, 30 disposals, 10 clearances, 2 goals for 144 ranking points, and Braden Furmark's 4 goals, who was, after that game, leading the competition goal-kicking for a little while till Jakey Austin came up and Fudd with their 5 and 6, respectively.
2: Mm. If we had a rolling, like, all-Australian sort of mid-season checking, I reckon.
1: And Dill O'Reilly, probably.
2: They're the three, but even talking about Van Ersen and Furmark, I reckon that would be in the squad as well.
1: Sorry, I thought you were talking about forwards. Yeah, no, 100%. Yep. And as well in the midfield, Lachie O'Keefe, his helmeted compatriot, the orange helmet of O'Keefe and the black helmet of Furmark, they were outstanding. The Kingsway lads were very quick to let us know as well the comments, which was quite entertaining. I'll give them that. Well done. Fair play to you boys. But
2: there was a couple of clubs that I hoped that we not tipped against because of the reason, but we got quite wrong on the weekend that I thought...
1: If we get it wrong, fair enough. Let us know. I'm happy to...
2: There's some clubs that I feel like could have given us some grief. Like North Beach probably could have jumped in there for our Melville tip.
1: Yeah, the North Beach girls.
2: So, yeah, I'm expecting a little bit more, almost.
1: Yeah. Maybe the Tigers boys when you tip Mount Lawley as well.
2: Yeah, that's true. But they could have jumped in.
1: But just back on the Kingsway boys, they did a fantastic job on the two big guns for TA. Zave Stone only had the 1 goal. Ryan Vermeersch had no goals and 5 touches. So they've shut them down outstandingly. And, you know, those boys have been on fire. It was an absolute, massively fantastic defensive performance, to be honest. That second half was a clinic, and I did not anticipate the game going that way, so well done to the lads.
2: UWA.
1: Yeah, getting the win in the Memorial game, always super important for what it means both on and off field for the boys, especially for the Colts, who had a nice 1-point win in their night game as well.
2: And great to hear about that really young midfield crop, which I think we've talked about. Mm. Obviously, I did a little piece on the Mount Lawley game, which is still a working game of the year that I've seen, but... Yep. Forgot that they were all under the age of 22. That's pretty impressive.
1: They're young. And with Bolts going down injured early, that's a great...
2: It's good to see that they can stand up.
1: Yeah, 100%. And as we kind of said, the like of Charlie Carrington-Jones and Kellen Johnson, who have been hot the last few weeks, they didn't do anything too crazy, but it was great to see Charlie play his 100th on the Harry Stead Memorial round. Mm. Obviously, good mates with Harry at the time, and still got himself the goal, which is always important. And whilst Kellen didn't play, so again, these younger boys stepping up to the plate for UWA was very impressive. And as you say, the likes of Alex Donaldson, Toby Jones, Caleb Denser-Park, and then Ryan Hudson with 4 goals was the main goal kicker.
2: Love Hutto. Went to school with Hutto. Ripper bloke.
1: Good bloke.
2: Yeah, ripper bloke. And obviously leading the team really well. I think Chris talked about him and Cullerton.
1: Yep.
2: Cullen being one of the more unsung heroes in that side.
1: Yep.
2: Not obviously stuffing the stat sheet because it's down the back end.
1: Yep.
2: But yeah, with sort of at the goalposts and right at the other goalposts in defence.
1: I'm going to keep my eye on what Chris said about that, by the way. He Cullerton. Said one of the most premier key defenders in the comp. I might need to open my eyes to that.
2: Yeah, kudos to Hutto and Cullerton for leading UWA really strongly this year.
1: Yep.
2: And especially without Bolton, who went down the first quarter, is that what Chris said?
1: Yeah, pretty sure.
2: Impressive win.
1: 100%. And Curtin,
2: yep.
1: A late turnaround. This was one of the biggest upsets of the season brewing down at Bowdivers Sports
2: Park. Could have been.
1: Leading until halftime were Bowdivers. I think they were out to like a 31-point lead at some point, and then they were also leading with about 6 minutes to go in the last by 11 points. But as they say, good kicking is good football. And, you know, they did a lot of the grunt work late, and as well as Matthew and Atkins for Bower Divers, but it was a familiar trio,
2: it's
1: of course.
2: It's the same group again, isn't it?
1: Wessels, Hammersley, Stewart with Blachinden, who I flagged a couple of weeks ago, who I thought was very impressive. And it was very commendable, though, to Bower Divers, whoever for taking up to one of the mainstays of the A-grade competition, that's for sure.
2: And we talked to Subin the other week, like, whilst they're in the sort of mid-range, I want to say they're fifth or sixth.
1: Probably not having as good a year they'd be hoping so
2: but
1: far.
2: Still, they're still a stalwart of the competition.
1: 100%.
2: Any time that you can take it within, what was it, 5 points in the end?
1: Three points. Yep.
2: It's a great job to Bower Divers, and part of me wanted them to win. Yeah, even I went against my tips.
1: It would have been a few Brumbies boys in our comments if they got up on that game.
2: They would have been,
1: sure.
2: Yeah, and I would have jumped in there too.
1: Fair enough, lads. Fire away.
2: My probably missed tip of the week, maybe tipping far more with my heart than my head, was North Beach.
1: North Beach, a comfortable home win for those boys with no Frank the Tank. No Nick Wells, no Benny Perkin. I guess they showed that wasn't even an issue against Curtin away the week prior as well.
2: They've got the depth to make it happen.
1: They were missing Markley last week as well, who's back and obviously had a fantastic game. They're building nicely. Fudd had 5 goals, as you said, 16 disposals, 8 marks. Lockie McRae, 23 disposals, 6 inside 50s, 6 clearances. Joey Deegan probably played his best game of the year with 20 and a goal. Beach are just going very, very nicely, that's for sure.
2: And then you were at the final game, CBC, commentating with versus the Ridge boys.
1: I was. You'll hear a little bit of that on Thursday.
2: Yeah, can't wait.
1: You definitely can, I think.
2: Jackie Austin, player of the match, obviously.
1: Of course, the Jack's Tire and Auto. Thanks for our brand new sponsor. It was just business as usual. The game was pretty much all but iced at halftime with a margin of 59-3. No Nash Miller, but I thought maybe an issue. But Darcy Suntner replaced him really well. He, you know, winning the hitouts 23-15, giving blokes like Matt Ward and Tom Wright first use. Lockie Turley down back was great. And then, of course, Dill O'Reilly and Jackie Austin up forward. 3 and 5 respectively for those boys. They're humming and they shut down Ridge's corridor game easily, but Ridge did have a good third quarter and a few good patches in the last.
2: And I think I caught you on the broadcast that Suntner's a different type of ruckman, isn't he, to Nashy
1: Very Miller. Different to Nashy Miller, bit more of a solid build. Well, Nashy's probably a bit more mobile and get around the ground, but mate, he was fantastic. He was absolutely fantastic.
2: Looking on to the women's now and doing a dive in there. UWA, should we start with?
1: Yeah, for sure. The grand final rematch probably didn't go as quite as well as the Brumbies would hoped it did. Katie Croston and Jess Ritchie with 2 each were fantastic. Tanika Stewart in the middle with 27 touches and a goal and 5 clearances, if you don't mind. You just look at the disposal stats. It was a domination. Plus 109 disposals, plus 41 kicks, plus 68 handballs, plus 75 contested possessions, plus 60 total ground ball gets, plus 21 hard ball gets. You get the idea. They won everything pretty comprehensively here.
2: And it wasn't even just their league side. It was the Rezzies as well that did phenomenally, I think, with your pick of the year, Ash Hardesty.
1: 10 goals, if you don't mind. 37 goals in 6 games.
2: The credit should obviously go to Ash, given that you were just a mere observer.
1: I'd like 15% of it.
2: But you've definitely put her on notice.
1: And maybe I'll settle for 10. I'll settle for 10%.
2: Settle for 10.
1: Yeah. She's a star.
2: Had that one game in A grade.
1: Where she just chopped up.
2: Chopped up.
1: And we looked, when we did that recording, the ranking points weren't out for the women's at that time when we did it. It only said 60 when they played North Beach last week, ranking points.
2: Everything
1: she touched turned to gold.
2: Yeah.
1: North Freo, I think maybe my big winner over the weekend, maybe out of all the grades. That is comprehensive. Hammersley would have been hungry to keep hungry in club legend Amy Hunt's 150th to keep a potent forward line to keep to just 10 points in Hammersley's forward line. That's very impressive. I knew they were going to build after we spoke to James last
2: week. Also away from home as well. I think that's a factor. I think that's why one of my big factors with tipping with Hammersley this week was the fact the home ground advantage. So to steal one there away from home.
1: When it gets blowy at Beach Oval, it is impossible to kick that one way. So, yeah, that's a great win there for North Freo.
2: Now, looking onto North Beach.
1: Yep, on the board for the second time this year. Was down earlier, watching their twos get a nice win as well. So it's nice for the girls to have double win across the board. But it's good to see the Tiger Girls get another win after they were more than competitive last week at uni, which we commentated on. But, yeah, unfortunately for us, we both tipped the Rams, so we didn't quite get this one right. But also, it's just good to see the Tigers Girls get another win on the board.
2: North Beach being one of those ones where I reckon you head into the buys, you're looking on to round eight. You didn't start the year off well, which I'm sure they'd be saying that themselves.
1: They go win, competitive against uni, another win. That's a nice way to go into the bye.
2: And you bank some wins, and then you can start to push into the back end of the season.
1: Yeah.
2: Regroup, reset, and go forth. And I reckon North Beach could probably have a really good back half of the season from this.
1: 100%.
2: Curtin was a ripping game. You were out of Curtin.
1: A ripping game. Maybe, the best game I saw over the weekend out of the three that I watched. Wembley led by Paris Laurie, of course, 129 ranking points. Prudence Cords, the skipper, was fantastic. Lucy Horton in her second game back from an ACL in her 50th as well was great, kicking a goal. But this game certainly could have gone any which way. They dominated the territory battle, the Magpies, in the second half. But that is just a testament to, as I flagged in the lead up to this game, the grit and the way that this Curtin team defend. It was outstanding. They just did not give the Chick Pies an inch at all. Skipper Claire Rock was immense. 17 disposals, 5 tackles, 8 clearances for 113 ranking points. Torrens Ravel was great. 2 goals for her. And I'll just flag, we were there when they beat TAs the other week. Larissa Versace kicking the sealer.
2: Mm.
1: And obviously Sainab Bayahau as well. No Versace, no Bayahau, no Pickett for Curtin, and they still get up.
2: And I think you said Gubbins went off in the third as well.
1: Yeah, Gubbins was off sore. She did end up coming back on. I was a little bit worried there for a second. I was like, oh, that doesn't look great. But she ended up okay, and she was important late for the Tigers. It was the last quarter. It was the territory battle in the third. No goals either side in Wembley's 50 the entire time. Like, I kid you not, almost the entire time. Domination, but the Tigers just defended for their life. And then Wembley kicked the first of the last quarter, take the lead, straight away. Curtin respond, take the lead, game was done from there. They just parked the bus and didn't give them an inch.
2: Any time that you can go up against Wembley when Paris Laurie is at her finest, which she seemed to be this game.
1: 100%, as she always is.
2: As she always is. It's pretty rare that she's off her kilter.
1: Yeah.
2: But yeah, impressive win here by Curtin, and just keep getting it done. Who's to say that? I mean, I put the curse on TAs, didn't I, a couple of weeks ago when I said they wouldn't lose a game. I'm not going to say the same for Curtin, because I wouldn't want to do that to Kim and her group down there at Curtin.
1: Yeah.
2: But geez, they're going well, and they'd be happy where they're sitting at the bye.
1: They're going very, very well. And then
2: Talking about TAs,
1: I was not expecting this game to have as big a margin as it did, to be honest. Montana Turnbull probably played what looks to be her best game of the year with 2 goals. Mm. While the usual names, Shock, Schleicher times 2.
2: Yeah,
1: Waddell. Both Schleicher's kicking 1 each, and then Waddell getting themselves on the scoreboard as
2: Schultz
1: well.
2: Schultz in there too, I think.
1: Yep.
2: And yeah, again, just travelling very nicely, and then talking to Dan as well, who wasn't even at the game, and they're doing well. So lots of talent there on the board. The system's obviously that well ingrained.
1: Yep.
2: Strong program. Came up against Quinns and...
1: Yep.
2: In a fairly competitive side, which I thought was Quinns, and had a good game.
1: I'd love to know from TAs who Dan would pick for the team.
2: It'll be interesting, won't it? I think for clarity with the women's, because there is so much talent from C grade up through B and A, and also for Dan having such a good lens from coming from C grade all the way up to A grade and knowing a little bit about each team.
1: Yep.
2: We've put the cap on for 4 from A grade nominations and then 2 for the subsequent B and C.
1: Yep.
2: So it still allows for a lot of talent on next Wednesday night for the tryout session.
1: Yep.
2: Exciting to see. I assume it's going to be one of the Slush sisters.
1: Yep.
2: I assume it's going to be Waddell.
1: I'm going to say I reckon both.
2: Both the sisters. Yeah, I mean, it has to be. But yeah, interesting to see. I mean, we want a variety. That's the thing. We want a variety of ruckman, defensive stocks, forward stocks.
1: Cripps.
2: Because we're building a team.
1: The wife came back.
2: Yes, we could have Cripps.
1: She was fantastic when we saw her the other week. But what about in the men's? Run us through quickly the selection process for that. Is that similar, C to A, or is it just A?
2: I think we're just... we haven't got the finalised team yet. Hardwood Jacko from Kingsway, having been in that system for a couple of years now.
1: Did it last year?
2: Did it last year, doing the state team. I think is familiar, obviously, with the league as well, being Kingsway head coach.
1: Of course.
2: And I think he's taken that a little bit more internal, seeking out his own players. He's got his panel of assistant coaches.
1: Yep.
2: I think it'll be less of a tryout than it is maybe for the women's.
1: Yep.
2: But, yeah, excited to see that team should be out in the next couple of weeks.
1: I tell you what.
2: In the impending week, really.
1: If there's an A-grade men's forward line, my gosh. That's going to be stacked.
2: Oh, my God. I don't know how you really choose, do you?
1: Nah.
2: You look at that top five goal, or even the top 10 goal kickers.
1: Crazy.
2: And how you're picking between Fudd and
1: Carrington
2: Tommy Lang
1: Jones.
2: And Carrington Jones.
1: And
2: Hutto.
1: Thurmark.
2: Dylan O'Reilly. Jakey Austin's got to be inside.
1: Xavier formidable. Stone. Ryan Vermeesh.
2: And this is where we're not a WA country pod. We're a PFL radio show podcast.
1: Of course.
2: So I don't know the talent that we're coming up against.
1: I'm sure it'll be strong.
2: I mean, we beat Melbourne last year. Anytime you beat the Big V, you'd be pretty happy. So coming back here, hopefully we're able to get a win over WA country.
1: Sure.
2: We're running out of time, aren't we?
1: We are. So
2: what do we have on Thursday?
1: On Thursday, we got Wanneroo B-grade men's coach Daniel Akers, undefeated at the start of the year, if you don't mind. The Nuffy Corner with Lachie Douglas. We're going to go our top five ovals and canteen foods. We put a poll out on Monday.
2: Good to get the feedback from everyone.
1: Some very varied answers, and there was a few strong

0: those stats are a little bit
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0: I think that's a 3-quarter sample size.
1: Yep.
0: But yeah, as always, pleasure to be hosting here with you on a Tuesday out at Sport FM.
1: Great to be here, mate. 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
8: Welcome once again. It is that time on your Tuesday night. It is the Hoop Hour. Great to have you with us. We're chatting all things NBL One West Basketball. As always, apologies for the off week last week. We're right back into it, though. Full steam ahead as the second half of the season hits us. Round 9 is done. Round 10 is upon us. Chris Pike is all over everything, as always. Pikey, great to have you on board once again.
9: Good to be back. And yeah, it feels like a lot's happened since we last did a show. And even something like Coburn, then they no longer have that massive winning streak going, so we'll have to sort of come back to that. But no, there's plenty of great individual performances, plenty of teams making a statement, maybe some teams dropping off the perch a little bit too. And gee, we're seeing some big name players turn up out of the blue seemingly every week as well. So yeah, plenty for us to get through once again, and looking forward to our guest as well.
8: Absolutely. It should be great to have our guest. We might as well tease that off the top. Jack Browder from the Perry Lakes Hawks, who's been absolutely lighting it up since coming over to the NBL One West. He is going to join us in a few minutes' time. Look forward to chatting to him. Always look forward to chatting to this man as well. Three-time SBL and NBL One West championship winning coach, Matty Parsons. Parso, great to have you on board once again.
10: Hey lads, how are we? We're back. We are missing a week, but we're back ready to talk plenty of basketball tonight, eh?
8: We certainly are, and looking forward to be back at it.
9: And hopefully, Tim Randalick, you're tuning in and you're happy to have us back.
8: Yes, of course. Devoured listener, Tim Randalick, coach of the Perth Redbacks. But we may as well start with the women's competition. You teased it, Pikey, in that the last time we were on air, there was a active winning streak which had hit 30 games. It is no longer an active winning streak. The Coburn Cougars lost to the Warwick Senators last weekend. On the weekend just gone, though, they avenged it pretty well against a Perry Lakes team that stuck with them for most of this game.
9: Yeah, and you saw that game as well, and you called it, Jordan. So, yeah, I mean, the weekend before, we did the preview of it. It was a big test for them, so they had East Perth on the Friday night, and the Eagles were on top of that game for three quarters before getting overrun. So that just got to 30. That

0: that streak, and then they played Warwick at Warwick the next night, and like, and the Senators blew them away. I mean, it was a 20-point win in the end from Warwick. So not only did they break the streak, they smashed it. Mm. But it was a little bit of a feeling out process, I guess, as they get used to not having Alex Cibitone, who's now gone to Adelaide. So it was probably always going to take a little bit of time to adjust to that. But yeah, I mean, it's probably a good thing in a way for them to get it out of the way, so they don't have people talking about the winning streak every single week. So now they can just focus on getting back to winning again. So it probably takes a little bit of, maybe not pressure, but it probably just puts the focus back on to just focusing on what they have to do to win. So once they get back to finals time, and you would assume they're competing for a grand final spot again, then they'll probably look back on that, and maybe it's the loss that they needed to have at some point. So it's probably not the worst thing in the world once they look back on it, even though it's never fun to lose in the moment that you do.
1: No, you're right. It's not fun to have that loss, but Parcel, I wonder whether that is kind of a weight lifted off their back in some ways. I know that you try and get players to think game to game, but it's only human nature to sort of have that hanging over your head. Do you feel like there might be, in some small way, a sense of relief for the players that you know, that monkey's now off the back? It's a 30-game winning streak, and we'll have great memories of it, but now we can just move on and just focus on week to week without having the biggest story be a part of it?
2: Yeah, 100%. I think playing with the level of expectation is really difficult. You know, you don't see many teams, you know, consistently, you know, win big winning streaks like that. And the reason is because it's a really hard thing to replicate. And once you kind of find a magical recipe, it's even harder then to have every single team coming at you each week with a target on your back. And I actually think this is probably a good loss, to be honest with you. And I know it's only a couple of weeks ago that this happened, but you know, they're able to reshift, put some framework in place as to why they lost. I mean, you're looking at the stats, they went 5 of 31 from the three-point line at 16%, which is probably, you know, the reason why they couldn't get over the line. But, you know, these are all things you can work on. And, you know, if you can get the lesson piece right, then what happens next can be pretty special. So, look, they've got another winning streak to start. And, you know, by all reports, you know, that they're going to continue with their merry winning ways. So, look, I'm glad. If I was a coach, I would actually I'd be quietly relieved that it's happened, it's over, and now we can just get on with business.
1: I'm sure Russell Hahn is feeling a little bit that way as well. You said they went 5 for 31 against Warwick in their return game on the weekend. Same number of shots. They put 14 through there, went 14 for 31 from three-point land. Sierra Walker, a big reason for that, 8 for 11 in her 28 points. As well, probably the other one to touch on, Pikey, before we move on to the next game, a player who not surprises me, but you see a player in their late 20s, and you kind of think at some point they are who they are, and you know that there's, you know, in a lot of cases there's not sort of improvement to come. They're kind of at a level and they'll stay at that level, and it's how long they can stay before the decline comes. But every time I see Jessie Edwards, I feel like she's getting better and better each time. And one of the things that used to be true for her was that, you know, if you foul her on the way to the basket, that's the best way to get her confidence off, get her out of the game, because she was not great from the free throw line. She was shooting at or below 50% probably 2 or 3 years ago. She is now shooting above 80% from the free throw line. So she just has plugged a lot of holes that might have been picked out of her game, and she seems to be having a bigger impact week in, week out.
0: No, I'm really glad you pointed that out, because she's playing the best basketball of her career right now, and she's having her best ever season. If I'm picking an all-first team right now, she's in my all-first team. She's playing great. She's probably the best big in the league right now in terms of a genuine five. You obviously got someone like Sierra Moore who's in that discussion as well. But no, she's playing great, and she's playing with more confidence. Like you said, she's shooting the ball better, but she's also playing through physicality and contact a bit more. So she's got a bit tougher. I guess that naturally happens when you get a bit older. But also, she's just naturally getting better because she's playing basketball year-round now. She's had a couple of stints playing overseas internationally for the first time, and that's helped her get better. And she's just coming off being part of Townsville's WNBL championship, where she was a late injury replacement there. So yeah, I mean, she's a full-time basketball player now. She's getting better all the time, and yeah, I'm glad she's getting some recognition, because this is the best basketball that she's now ever played, and that's someone that's played more than 200 games in this league.
1: Yeah, she's been unbelievable lately, and it's been great to see. Another team that's been unbelievable, Maddie, is a team that won a championship a couple of years ago in the Rockingham Flames. They've rebuilt their lineup in a lot of ways, and they look like they're going to be tough to stop. They're 9-2 at the moment, but you know, with Sarah Puckett, Tage Morrell, Amy Atwell, you know, they're really proving to be an absolute handful, and got themselves another big win over the Senators on the weekend.
2: Yeah, no, really well put together program, this one. And, you know, they went into this matchup this week after, you know, Warwick obviously, you know, dismantled Coburn just the week before. So Warwick would have been at its peak momentum, and Rockingham just shut the gate in that one really early. And he's got some talent. You know, they've had five players in double figures in this one with, you know, their big hitters, you know, just leading the way with Atwell with 21 and Puckett with 21 and Morrell with 21. 21 seemed to be the number there because, yeah, they all got a bit busy. But, look, they are very, very good basketball team to watch. And, you know, we know that come the point end of the season, they're going to be asking the question of Coburn, that's for sure.
1: Warwick have supplemented their lineup as well, and still couldn't quite get across the line. I wonder whether that toyed with the you know, with the chemistry or something. I don't know whether it's just a Rockingham factor, but Greta Kampschrader comes off the bench and hits 23 on the weekend. It's, you know, I guess that's another string to Warwick's bow, but they still couldn't contain a Rockingham side. You touched on five with double figures, and Pikey, I'll go to you for a chat about Steph Berberabo, because she's just having impact all over the floor week in, week out. It feels like she's probably the smallest guard in the league. If she's not, she'd be very close, but is just so aggressive at the top in creating turnovers and getting steals and disrupting. But you know, she also grabbed down 9 rebounds and had 6 assists on the weekend as well.
0: Yeah, she's an absolute menace. I mean, she's almost the female version of Marley Sam. I mean, she's got those same sort of attributes where she's small, she's quick, she's got quick hands, and she loves to get in the grill of whoever she's guarding. And geez, she can pull off some great steals, and then she can set up her teammates. You've got the shooters like Puckett and Atwell, and even coming off the bench, you got Duffield and Amos, who can all hit their shots. And then you've got a small guard like this that brings it all together. She was probably one of the most heavily recruited players across the league this offseason after her little stint last year at Joondalup. There's a lot of players that were very keen to get her on board because they could see what they can bring in. And these players that come from an Asian background that can count as locals, we're seeing it right across the country. They're becoming almost your most valuable player. And I don't know if you can be that successful unless you tap into this now and can take advantage of it. So, yeah, I mean, there's the big guns there. You got the MVP level type players like Morrell and Puckett and Atwell, but then you got someone like her come in, and you got another one with Lucila Fino as well, who's come from a similar background. She's come in as a recruit, and she started in that game as well and had a good impact as well. So, yeah, they've done a great job recruiting not only the imports, but bringing in players that count as locals but can come in and play as well, because that starting five that they've got is now all come from the outside, but gee they're good. And like we keep saying, as long as they don't play Mandurah come finals time, good luck to anyone else stopping them.
1: You're right. Mandurah does seem to be their kryptonite. Tiana Wilson-Palmer hit 13 on the weekend as well, which is a decent effort for her. Hey, we were worried, Paso, about the East Perth Eagles when Jazz Fijo went down earlier in the season. We thought, oh, that's a key part of what they want to be and their identity. And, yeah, she's a fantastic player. Went down with an ACL, missed the entire season. They have barely missed a step since. They're still 8-2, and reinforcements are coming. But it's incredible that they've been able to continue on a pretty rich vein of form.
2: Yeah, they're tough, eh? And I mean, they're led by Stacey Barr, who is, you know, probably the best player in the competition in the last 10 years. And, you know, they just continuously find players. I mean, Mortensen's coming and now really starting to have a major impact, like Pikey had alluded to that she would, you know, a few weeks back. But, you know, Sydney Wright is tough. You know, she comes from great basketball pedigree and just adds leadership into that group. Brooke Malone's kind of exploded a little bit this year into a genuine stud in the competition. So, yeah, look, they're fun to watch. I think it's really important, you know, for East Perth to be competitive as well. You know, much like the Slammers at the moment, it was a pretty long, lean couple of years for them. So, yeah, to see them come out the other end, it's really good. And you know, more bums on seats in the city of Morley, the better, because yeah, they're certainly producing a fantastic style of play.
1: Yeah, Sydney Wright, 26 points on the weekend. And this, all five starters in double digits with two of them over 20. It's just a nice even spread of scoring that you like to see, Pikey. But they're also getting some support coming as well.
0: Yeah, that should be as early as this weekend, they'll have a replacement for Jasmine Fajo. So no names. I can't give too much away. But very similar type of player, someone that brings very similar attributes, somebody fresh off a college career. So, yeah. Potentially this weekend.
2: Initials, please, Pikey.
0: No. I've probably given already too much away than
2: you're
0: I
2: no
0: should.
2: Fun.
0: Oh, already too much, but she potentially could make her debut this weekend.
1: We'll keep an eye out for it, that's for sure. Hey, this is probably, these two things probably tie into each other. The Joondalup Wolves had a nice win on Friday night over a Willetton side that's really struggling at the moment. Emma Gandini didn't play in that game, but what that allowed for is the Southwest Slammers, who've won two of their last three, and they're now in the top eight. It's, you know, there's a bit of a logjam around the bottom part of the ladder at the moment. There's in the women's competition, there's, how many is that? One, two, three, four, five teams on three wins, and the Slammers are doing the best of them at the moment. They're three wins in their nine starts, and that means that a team that we celebrated them winning a game last year, they're all of a sudden, you know, in the top eight, and if they can pick up a couple of wins here and there, a couple of surprise wins, they might just find themselves playing in a final.
0: Wouldn't surprise me at all if they end up in that eighth spot. Really, it's up for grabs. Like you said, there's everyone from eighth down to the bottom. There's only one game separating the rest of the teams, and anyone could make it. And they've just added Melanie Hoyt over the last couple of weeks. You look at the game that Hannah Lacey Ramick had just had, 23 points, 22 rebounds, and you know, Marshawn Bostick's had some big games as well. She's almost averaging a triple-double every night. And again, she almost does that. 7 points, 8 rebounds, 7 assists. So she does a bit of everything. But then they've still got their young locals like Bree Chalk and Javine Fitch, which I'm happy to see. And I think they've got a good squad together. I mean, that's good enough to finish in the bottom half of that top eight. So I hope they can keep it going. And hopefully their fan base and community down there in Bunbury gets behind them, because they're giving their all, and it's been a long process to even become competitive again, but they've done that. They found the right recruits and players to come in, and yeah, let's hope they can keep it going.
1: Yeah, winners of two of their last three, as we said, but three of the five teams below them are on four-game losing streaks. So, you know, they're trending in the right direction compared to the teams that they're competing with for that spot. And, yeah, they might only be one win above the two teams that share the bottom of the ladder, but they're also only two wins below sixth spot. So, you know, they're not a long way out of it. And, yeah, a couple of things fall their way through the back half of the season, and we might just be seeing the Southwest Slammers women's team playing in the finals, which would be a first and would be fantastic to see. Speaking of the country teams, Pikey, the Bucks, they just keep on finding ways to win games that they shouldn't, probably, or, you know, might find their way out. It's obviously just winning culture there, and they do it again against the Lakeside Lightning on Sunday, a last gasp winner, which was just the most ridiculous play you'll see that gets them the W in the game. But they just keep on finding ways to win, and they're all of a sudden back in second position again.
0: Yeah, I mean, once you know how to win, they're just such a hard team to put away. They were down big for a lot of this game in the first half. They trailed for most of this game, and they were coming off playing the night before, obviously, and they had a big win against the Redbacks, but They just refuse to lose. I mean, they've just got guys that make big plays, and it looked like this game was going to go to a second overtime, so it looked like that bus trip back to Geraldton for them was going to get pushed back further and further when I think it was Yahui Sun who hit the big three for Lakeside with 0.7 seconds left, so that tied scores up, and then Dale Joseph calls the timeout. We talked about him a couple of weeks ago, Pa, so he's an absolute mastermind, and he drew up the perfect inbounds play. Liam Hunt, the right person to have the ball in his hands. Perfect lob pass to Josh Keyes, who got it off in time before the 0.7 was up. And yeah, if anyone watches the replay, go and have a look at Liam Hunt's celebration, because he's running around in circles. He absolutely had no idea what to do to try and celebrate that. There was only Lakeside players around him. He runs up to them and realizes he's got no teammates there, so he found himself almost in the wrong part of town, and he had to go and find some teammates. That's worth having a look if you get a chance to look. But yeah, they just find ways to win. They haven't lost yet away from Geraldton, which is amazing. So yeah, Devondrick Walker's now warming up nicely, and Cooper Creek obviously fitting in, and Josh Keyes fitting right back in. And Brendan Redhead's now played a couple of games. They're going to be one of the teams to beat for sure.
2: I've seen the back end of this one, gents, and that inbound play was a masterstroke by Dale. I think just the way that Keys protected the space in which the ball was going to go into, was just phenomenal. So I mean, I guess in hindsight, you watch it back in slow mo and it looks very, very obvious what they're trying to do, but you know, in the heat of it, to execute the way that they did, it was exceptional. And you know, that's a couple of guys who have played together now for a couple of years and are on the same page. But I just wanted to shout out to the NBL 1 referee department on this one too. So, you know, the coverage suggested there was 0.7 seconds, and with that comes, you know, you have the ability to catch and shoot on 0.7. It's 0.3. It's just a tip only. And, you know, the shot was caught. It released certainly within time, but the actual NBL 1 referees, for the first time that I have seen, actually went to the tablet and checked out the game that was being recorded, reviewed, looked at the replay of it in live and time, and then obviously made a decision that it counted. And I just think that's the sort of technology that is going to continue to advance NBL 1 West and the NBL 1, you know, product in Australia. So, you know, I think as long as they continue to evolve and look at creative opportunities to get better, I think the league product in the end is going to be, you know, even better. And yeah, kudos to them for introducing it and for it to work as well.
0: Completely agree with that. The only thing I didn't like was that the signal to wipe a score off and the signal to signal that time is up is almost the exact same signal. So a lot of the people saw the referee signal time is up, thought he was wiping away the score and thought that the score didn't count. So maybe we just need to tidy up that signal a little bit. But aside from that, they got it spot on.
1: The Geraldton conversation, I think, parlays us perfectly into a few other teams that were a little bit, I guess there's concerns for a few teams that we've got. The Willetton Tigers started the season absolutely white hot, and they're on a three-game losing skid at the moment. The Eastern Suns were the same. They were 5-0 at one point. They're now 7-3. They've lost three of their last five. So that, you know, they're on a little bit of a skid as well. They've gone from second down to sixth. Willetton are only just sitting inside the top four on a three-game losing streak. And the East Perth Eagles are the other one that, you know, they've got a 5-6 record now. They're on a four-game losing streak with all the talent that they've got. Is this a case, Pikey, of teams peaking too early? Is it the mix of talent isn't quite right? Have other teams figured out what they're doing? What is it, the reason that these three teams that occupied the top three spots a month ago are now finding themselves fighting for their finals positions?
0: I think with Willetton and the Suns, it's more about they had a pretty good run in terms of the fixture early on, and now they're starting to play some of the more top teams. But East Perth are the ones I want to talk to you about, Paso, and get your thoughts, because they've got an enormous amount of talent. They've now just added Deshaun Parsons to this team, who has been named in the all-first team of the NBL 1 West the last 2 years. So he's an enormously talented player. So what they've done is they've clearly gone out and got the most talented players they can get, and they want to play positionless basketball. So you've got Lat Mayan, you've got David Okwara, you've got Jonah Antonio, you've now got Deshaun Parsons, you've got all these guys that can do a lot of different things. But as someone that's built a team, is it still important to get guys that can actually have genuine positions? Do you need to have a point guard? Do you need to have a centre? Do you need to have guys that play real positions and roles? Or can it work that you have five guys out there that virtually don't have a position and just go out there and play? What do you think of what East Perth have done? Because they've got the most talent individually of anyone across the league, but can it come together with actually them coming together to play as a team?
2: Yeah, it's a great question, and I mean the reality is, look, from an East Perth perspective, they can certainly recruit players. Like that mm-hmm. list of players they have is long and it's dangerous, and you know there's a lot of opportunities there to you know get a lot of buckets but the reality is, you know, there's only one basketball as well, and at the moment they all seem to just be in the same spots on the floor. They're clogging up the rotations. The ball's not moving as much. And I guess my biggest fear is I've always had success, you know, kind of bookending my squads, like having a really strong point guard who, you know, is dynamic and lead the way and kind of be the one that really pushes the pace, and you know the players and the, you know, his teammates go with him, and then you've got the one big who you try and keep her in and around the bucket for as long as you can, and utilize that size and rebounding capacity to maintain, you know, a plus minus or certainly a plus on the possession count. And at the moment, they just look like they don't have an identity. There isn't a man in terms of on the team, so there's no go-to guy. They're all kind of sharing the load. And, you know, if you're asking me, and I'm looking at that squad, you know, prior to Sean Parsons' arrival, I would have said David Aquera was the guy, and, you know, he needed to have the ball in his hands. But he takes 11 field goals in this one. He goes 19 points, 10 rebounds off only 11 field goals. Now, you know, my superstar needs to be taking about 18 a game, and that, you know, the rest kind of need to comply in and underneath and take opportunities when presented. But I think what it is the predictability piece of what they're doing on offense is kind of disappearing. And, you know, they're able to, you know, to stay in games, but they're just finding themselves probably not in the right positions where they need to be. And, you know, defensively, they're having, you know, some bad quarters where they're giving up big numbers. But, you know, the offensive end just looks a little bit clunky, if you ask me.
1: We're going to chat to one of these guys soon. The players coming over from college, and Paso, you've been involved obviously in a lot of recruiting, you know, and getting guys to come over. The college pathway at the moment, players coming straight here from college. So we're talking about Jack Browder, who we're going to catch up with soon, Michael Christmas, Will Shetter, and Amara Bay as well. What is it about these guys being able to come straight from college and have a huge impact, and why is it that now, you know, more than ever, it seems to be that the college game seems to be translating into success at the NBL 1 level?
2: Well, there's a couple of reasons for that, Jordan. I think one of them is the amount of now top-end players who are returning back to college at NCAA level is now kind of like just pushing down the talent a little bit. And the D2 schools now are picking up some genuine stars, you know, like Browder is and a few of the other guys that you mentioned. But what you also get when they first come out of college is work ethic. You know, they're in a positive habit. You know, they come out, they've been, you know, given an opportunity to play basketball. Their schedule's set for them every day. They know what their workout, you know, routine is. They, you know, they understand the game. They come out here and they kind of apply the same metrics that they learnt during their college days. And it's easily to find it. I guess it's after, you know, year two and year three and maintaining the habit. Because if we think about NBL 1, it's still a semi-professional competition. You know, we don't train every day, or the majority of teams don't train every day. They can have two sessions during the week and maybe some weight room sessions, you know, in between. But ultimately, if you don't have that dedicated discipline, you can fall away really quickly. And sometimes you see that, sometimes you don't. But, you know, those imports that stick around for a while, you know, they stick to it. They're very, very self-disciplined, and they self-evaluate at a really high level. And when they come out of college, they're not too far removed. So, yeah, I like it. And, you know, I'm going to see more and more coaches doing it. I mean, even if I was to start a team, I think it's certainly a place that I would look at, trying to bring out two new, young, fresh, who don't know any different, because, you know, it's certainly a working recipe at the moment.
1: Indeed. It's working pretty well for and I mean, that's some pretty good returns for, you know, for Perry Lakes, for Mandurah, for Lakeside. You know, they're seeing the benefits of that as well, and Warwick as well with Will Shetter. The Rockingham Flames, we talked about them looking unstoppable, Pikey, in the women's competition. It's pretty much the same in the men's at the moment. They're the pace setters. They're sitting on top of the table at the moment. They've got the balance right again this year, and they're about to bring in even more talent in the Quinton Ross.
0: This one shocked me, because the last thing you think when you think of this Rockingham team is that they needed more talent. I mean, you've got three guys coming off NBL contracts: Isaac White, Blake Jones, Michael Harris. You got you've also got another import, Mark Burkholder. You've also got Tevin Jackson, who's played. He might have even played under you at some point, did he, Paso? But he's played at NBL level before. He's obviously a veteran of our league. You got Ryan Godfrey. You got Travis Dern, and then they bring in another import. LaQuinton Ross was pretty good in the role that he played last year. I mean, I guess what they want is a bigger body, someone that can help on the boards and help Blake Jones carry that load. So I can understand from that point of view, and he's probably not going to be getting too many shots because there's not many shots to go around on that team. But yeah, he does provide something that they feel like they need. But they do look unstoppable. To me, they look like the clear favourites right now, just because of how deep they are. And we've talked about it a little bit before, because they've got that hunger inside as well, because of the pain that they've had over the last few years since that 2022 championship. So, yeah, they're going to be tough to stop. They just keep winning, and they probably didn't even play that well against Warwick. They, you know, 100 points is the lowest scoring night for them, and they still end up winning that game by 32 points, and no one scores more than 21 points, and that's Boof Godfrey coming off the bench. So, Yeah, I mean, they feel like they played pretty averagely in that game, and it's still one that they won by 32 points.
1: Yeah, it's a pretty handy spot for them to be in, that's for sure. Like none of their big stars hit 20. I mean, only one of them hit 15.
0: Yeah.
1: 11 points for Jones, 11 for Nah, 13 for Isaac White. That is a capital Q quiet for Isaac White.
0: He only took 5 shots for the game. He only played 18 minutes.
1: Yeah.
0: And they still win by 32.
1: Yeah, it's unbelievable what they're able to do. I mean, they led 27-8 at quarter time. They held Warwick to 8 points in the first quarter. That does help, I guess. But yeah, it helps that they can then Ryan Petrick can then manage the bench from there. But yeah, it's quite incredible to see what they're doing. And I guess it's the same thing with Rockingham, where we know they're going to play well in the regular season. It's what happens come those 3 weeks in August. That's going to be the real tell with them. They haven't had a great finals record over the last few years since their championship. They haven't had a good final. What, have they won one final since?
0: Yeah.
1: It's not been a good finals record for them despite the top four finishes. So
2: The other thing too, lads, sorry to interrupt you, Jordan. I just want to get this out there. But, you know, we touched on East Perth and them having a stacked roster and, you know, not quite working out the pieces yet to try and make that work. And there's plenty of time and they're not going to give themselves a good shot. But on the other hand, you've got a similar situation there with Rockingham. You know, you've got super talented players, perimeter-based, inside. They've kind of covered all bases. But the difference is Ryan Petrick. So for mine, Ryan comes with confidence and conviction. He's a professional full-time coach. You know, he's just had, you know, major experiences and that probably has just helping them navigate a little bit what the predictable shot is, where they need to be. You know, it's easier to, I guess, find the correct recipe for the right group when you've got a coach who's got, such that level of experience. So, you know, Carl Philpott, I'm not saying that he hasn't got those capabilities. What I'm saying is he just hasn't been put under the same experience sort of, you know, conditions that Ryan's had to deal with during the course of his coaching career. So makes a big difference, and obviously it has a major impact on squads as well.
1: Absolutely, it does. One more I want to touch on before we get to a break, because we have to chat to Jack Browder very, very shortly, is Rowan McKenzie. He just keeps lighting it up at this level. He's really found his feet now at Coburn. His second half was match-winning on the weekend. He was unbelievable. Ends up going for 28 points on 8-for-11 shooting. He also went 9-for-9 from the stripe. And Pikey, he's in his mid-20s. Do you think it's time that, you know, maybe he's starting to knock on the door of an NBL setup at some point?
0: No, I really do. The only thing that I think has stopped it happening before is just his body. So he's missed a fair bit of games. He missed the first few games of this season. He missed a lot of last season as well. But we saw as soon as he came into that Lakeside team last year, he almost single-handedly played them into the playoffs. And if they
1: only had 2 wins when he came in, didn't they?
0: Yeah.
1: Like 1 or 2 wins, and he nearly dragged them to a playoff
0: and
1: spot.
0: It was only those 2 games against Rockingham in their last 2 games of the regular season that saw them miss out. So he was great last year, but he's gone to another level. And I think Mark Clayton has just given him the keys to this team and said, this is your team. Play at the fastest pace you possibly can and go out there and lead us as far as you can. And these numbers are fantastic. But, you know, 25 points a game, almost 4 assists, 5 rebounds. But look at his shooting numbers. 60% he's shooting from three-point range and on a pretty high volume and almost 70% from two-point land as well. So he's playing at a great efficiency level. And this is a guy with the ball in his hands a lot, and he's having less than two turnovers a game as well. So yeah, he can score and he can play as a point guard. So he's got everything you would want at the next level. So I'd be really surprised if somebody doesn't give him an NBL chance if he can stay healthy. I look at a team like Cairns with Adam Ford, and he would be a great fit there. And he could fill the role that someone like Kyle Adam fit last year. I think he would be perfect. So yeah, as long as he stays healthy, then I think that chance is going to come.
1: Let's hope so for his sake, yeah. Sorry, mate.
2: Yeah, I'm buying stock in Ryan McKenzie. I think he just slows the game down. I think in a game that's, you know, super, you know, fast and pace, he just looks like he's got all the time in the world. And you know, he's able to make decisions under immense pressure, and it's always the right one. So yeah, I'm 100% supportive of Romac of making the NBL.
1: Yeah, you're right. It's when you say he slows the game down, it's not that he plays it slower than anyone else. It's that he sees it quicker than anyone else. I think he makes the right decisions, makes them quickly, gets to good spots, and he's showing his quality. Another player that showed their quality on the weekend, Johnny Knuckle, by the way, in that game. If he'd shot anywhere near his regular clip, he would have had a dominant game. 24 points, 4 rebounds, 5 assists, 5 steals, 8-for-23 shooting. So if he shoots anywhere near 50%, that's a dominant performance. And yeah, Coburn five game win streak. They're really pushing their way up the standings and putting themselves into the equation for top four. We got to step aside because we have to chat to Jack Browder. You're listening to the Hoop Hour. We'll be back with Perry Lakes Hawks player Jack Browder right after this.
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1: Welcome back to the Hoop Hour. It's great to have you with us wherever it is that you are listening, and great to have this man with us. He has flown halfway across the world to be part of our wonderful league, and is helping the Perry Lakes Hawks just hold on to a spot in the finals, and they're hoping to rocket their way up the standings in the second half of the season. I speak of none other than Jack Browder. Jack, thank you for joining us this evening.
9: Yeah, thanks for having me.
1: No problem. And look, what's it been like, I guess, the last couple of months? You're a relatively young guy yourself, and you sort of make the trip halfway across the world to go to a league in Australia. What was the sort of genesis for that? What made you really, pick up the phone and go, all right, yeah, I will take this opportunity over in Perth?
9: Yeah, well, I touched on this a little bit ago, but I've known about NBL One for a little bit now just because of one of my Australian teammates back in college. But I knew with my relationship status with my girlfriend, she plays professional softball in America, so she plays in the summer. And I knew that this would be a great league for me, at least summer in America. So it would be a great league for me to try and get in just so we're playing at the same time. And I had that set as a goal in 2027, actually, because I just didn't think that coming off straight after a college season, I'd be able to do it. But Ben found me and gave me an opportunity, and I was absolutely one I had to jump on when he gave it to me.
0: Yeah, Jack, thanks for joining us. I love that story when you first told me that you had set yourself the goal to play NBL One, but you thought it would happen in 2027. I mean, the fact that your coach is he's only a couple of years older than you, Ben Peterson. He only reached out to you on Instagram, and it all just happened very quickly. It was an amazing way that it happened because you just finished playing at college.
9: Yeah. Yeah, I mean, he was texting me, and I had, like, just started the agent process. Like, I was communicating with agents to try and figure out that whole scene, and then all of a sudden I've got an opportunity to actually go and play. And, yeah, it was just absolutely one I couldn't pass up on. I'm thankful to Ben for giving me this opportunity, for sure.
0: And I'm glad you got a nice early mention into your girlfriend. I'll come back to her a bit later as well. But have you surprised yourself with how well you're playing right now? I mean, you finish at college, you're playing professionally for the first time on the other side of the world, and not only are you playing, you're putting up incredible numbers. I mean, that first game that you played against East Perth was incredible, where you hit the game winner, and I think you had 34 points that night, but you've maintained it. I mean, you 32 points a game, you're shooting the ball great, you're putting up massive numbers. Are you pleasantly surprised how well you're going so quickly?
9: I mean, yeah, I would be lying if I would say I'm not surprised. I am surprised right now, a little bit of how well I'm playing, but I think it's just I've just tried to just melt in. Like, I'm not trying to I'm just trying to be a part of the team, and it's just happened that my role so far has been pretty big, and I guess that's the role for most imports, but it's been great. I mean, I'm not sure I expected it to be like this so quickly, but I guess I'm thankful for that.
2: Hey, Jack, Matty Parsons here, mate. Welcome to Australia. How are you finding Perry Lakes? Like, obviously, you know, your performance on court is certainly, you know, paying them back, but how are they going behind the scenes? What are they like as a club? How have you, like, you know, kind of just, you know, I guess, leaned into the community that they've got there at Floriat?
9: Yeah, it's been great. I mean, from the get-go, I mean, even communication before I even got here was great with Ben and Annette and Jenny, and just everybody behind the scenes has made it so smooth. And then for just like the everyday life stuff, I mean, this is something Ben recruited on too, just being able to work out with a lot of the Wildcats guys and just be a part of that, and just that level of play almost on a daily basis, and just getting better. Like, being able to come over here and play against that level of competition is just something I wouldn't be able to get in America. And it's almost like I'm getting a 2-in-1 deal. I'm getting like a great off season workout and training, plus I get the benefits of playing in game and competing and playing in the high level that the NBL one is. And so it's just like I'm getting the best of both worlds right now. So yeah, it's been great. They've been treating me extremely well.
1: We're chatting to Jack Browder of the Perry Lakes Hawks after he's made his move over here after playing college ball. And Jack, you talked about the Wildcats pedigree. Obviously, Jaron really has been sort of in and around the club, hasn't made his club debut yet. But talk to us about Cam Hoefner, because we were probably on this show a little bit harsh on him early in the season, despite him putting up big numbers. He was a real volume shooter, but he's really settled in now as a guy who's kind of a complimentary piece to what yourself and Isaiah Moses until Friday night, of course, have been able to do. Talk to us about him and having a guy who's just that confident as an outside shooter and being able to utilize that.
9: Yeah, it's awesome. I mean, coming from a D2 school, I had good players around me all throughout my time. We had really, really good teams at that level. And then coming over here, you know, playing with somebody like Cam, it's just something I've never played with a player like him. I mean, his skill set is so unique and elite. And like you said, he was putting up good numbers before we got here. And obviously, you know, me and Isaiah have added some help, and that's just made him even better, and he's making us better on the other end too. And it just it's we joke with him a lot of times, but like, you know, you can just tell that he is a Wildcats guy. Like he has a different sort of just feeling when he's playing, the way he plays, the way he moves in practice and workouts. It's just he's just an elite basketball player, and it's an honor to play with him on this Perry Lakes team. Yeah.
1: I was just going to jump in ahead of you, Pikey. I know that we usually run to you for the next question, but the other guy I want to ask about is Max Bucknell, because I've watched him since he was playing under 16s in the national championships for Western Australia a few years ago, and he's always been a really like curious sort of player, because he's always had the sort of the height, but he hadn't really put it all together. It's the first time I'd seen him in a while on Saturday night. He seems to have really put that sort of inside game together, where he, you know, he posts up really well, and he actually found himself two-handing a couple down throughout that game. What have you made of Max and his 7-foot frame?
9: Yeah, you know, obviously you said it right there, a big frame, big body. And, you know, I've only played with him for now, maybe a little over 4 or 5 weeks, maybe 5 weeks now. And I think our Friday night game, he had a phenomenal game, was physical, demanded the paint, like quick, simplified his shots in the paint, rebounding. And then Saturday he continued that. And I think just from my short time with him, it's been great, like feeling his presence. He does a lot of the dirty stuff that may not show up on the scorebook, but he's doing things that you appreciate as a basketball player and as a basketball fan that maybe the average fan doesn't see. He does a lot of that type of stuff, and it's great to have somebody like that on your team.
0: You touched on Isaiah just before, Jack. Do you have any sort of an update on how he is after getting hurt on Friday night? Because I can't help but think that game on Saturday could have been quite different, especially with the pace that Coburn plays at, if he could have been there to go sort of head-to-head with Rowan McKenzie from Coburn. Do you know how he is at this point?
9: Yeah, I do. It's one of them traditional ankle rolls. I mean, I think if we didn't have it back-to-back, I think he's good to go for this next coming weekend. But having a back-to-back, it just makes it way harder, obviously, to play on something like that. Just a traditional ankle roll. Isaiah's tough. He played up in Alaska, so he knows tough, and so he should be good. But he's, like you said, if we had Isaiah, that definitely would have helped with their pressure. Yeah.
0: No, it's good news if it's not too bad, if he's potentially only going to miss that one game. But you talked about the workouts you've been having. So, I mean, clearly the training you're having at Perry Lakes, the games you're playing at this level and playing against NBL players like, you know, like Johnny Narkle on Saturday, like Lat Mayen, like David Okwara on Friday, but also these workouts you're having during the week. I mean, you didn't get to play against these sort of calibre players when you were at college, but even Luke Travers has been there at times as well for you to go against a guy that's played in the NBA. Are you just finding your improvement and growth is just going through the roof just because of the type of players that you're going up against every day?
9: Absolutely, for sure. I mean, I came from a small Christian private liberal arts D2 school in small East Tennessee town, and you know the type of like just coaching and workouts and like that sort of aspect of it all is just not, it's just not funded at my level. And so having these type of players and this type, like the workouts that they put us in, having the facility, having the everything that comes with that, it's been crazy. I mean, I honestly have never even had that in my career, besides just a lot of times it's college. It's just, let's just play 5-on-5 pickup and work on yourself through that. But being able to actually have like personal workouts and really trying to get better at your skills is something that I've really not done much of, and I can definitely tell since being here, it's just I think it stepped my game up another level.
2: Hey Jack, just a couple of things from me. One's probably more of a comment of something I saw during the week, but I think firstly, I'm not sure if you're aware of this, but you actually coached my 6-year-old at mini hoops at Perry Lakes on a Tuesday night.
9: Oh,
2: you've been doing a good job, mate.
9: Okay,
2: very good.
9: Thank you. Thank you.
2: And my oldest son is one of the coaches there, so not very happy. And then the second one is, I was actually fortunate enough to check out one of your trainings last week and was really impressed by just how engaged the whole group were. Like, you got big numbers down at training, super hype, you know, great energy coming out of the place. And yeah, I just think it just breeds, you know, a good opportunity to compete. And I think you guys are doing a wonderful job. Is there anything specific you guys are doing that really taps into that competitiveness?
9: Yeah, I mean, I think you literally just hit on right there, competitiveness. Literally everything we do is competing. I mean, whether it's ball handling warm-up or it's like, literally everything is competing. And that's something I'm definitely going to take away from my time here. And I've already like told my coaches back in the U.S. about it. Like, literally everything is about competing and trying to build up the competitiveness factor and how important that is on a day in and day out basis, whether it's like workouts, training, practice, games. Like, literally everything is about competing, and that's something that I really like, and I'm definitely going to take back with me wherever I go, wherever I end up in the future.
2: Jack, something telling me, mate, you're not going to be leaving Australia anytime soon. There's probably a 15-year career ahead of you over here for as long as you want it, I reckon.
9: I hope so.
1: Well, that was going to be my the crux of my next question, Jack, is that you mentioned earlier that 2027 was when you had your eye on being over here and sort of starting an NBL One career, and that it lines up with your partner's professional sporting calendar as well. So is this, has this experience kind of made you, has it been everything you wanted it to be, in the sense that, it makes you want to return and sort of confirms what you were thinking about, the NBL One being the place for you to sort of continue your professional career?
9: Absolutely, yeah. I mean, I didn't really know what to expect coming out here. My teammate can only tell me so much about what he's experienced over in Sydney, but it's been great. I mean, yeah, it definitely affirms my thoughts on wanting to come play here and competing, and how high of a level it is, and just everything about it. It's just been great. It's a easy transition from US, obviously, just because there's no language barriers. There's none of that stuff that comes along a lot of times with overseas basketball. That stuff's not a factor here, which makes it even more appealing for somebody like me. And I definitely have enjoyed it, and it's been everything I expected and more. So it's been great.
0: Just quickly, Jack, just touching on your girlfriend back home, Carly. So is it fair to say that she's the best athlete in this relationship? Would you go that far?
9: Carlin is special, obviously. She's, I guess for the viewers who don't know, Carlin Pickens is my girlfriend. She's a softball player for University of Tennessee. She's something else. I think anytime anybody asks me about her, it's just she's just elite at the mental game. I mean, she definitely has a better mental game than me, I would say. In terms of basketball, I think I have her, but I don't think I'm not touching a ball if she pitches it to me. So she's got me on that every day of the week.
0: What's it been like trying to follow each other's sporting careers from the other side of the country over the last 4 or 5 weeks? What's that been like?
9: Oh, it's been tough, actually. So I think maybe the first couple weekends when she played, it's a 12-hour difference, so it shouldn't be that bad, but they've been playing at like 2 a.m., so sometimes I'm just having to wake up and check the box score in the morning, because it's been hard in that aspect, but communication's been great. But following each other has been a little difficult. The NBL One schedule is nice, though, because a lot of them are evening games, so she's able to just wake up and watch, but it's been a little tough watching her play, but I can't wait to watch her in the Women's College World Series, where they try to win a national championship this week, so that'll be exciting.
1: Also, Tyler, that's why you can't go to the NBL One East, because that means that those games will be on at 2 o'clock in the morning for her when she's watching, when she's in her softball season, and that's just not feasible. You have to stay over here in the West with us, mate.
9: I'll have to stay in the West for sure then.
0: Just one last one from me, Jack. Looking to this weekend, so you play against the Eastern Suns. So this is an interesting one for you. So you're coming up against a team that includes the game's record holder in our competition, Seb Salinas, and also a 17-year-old in Marley Sam who's doing some amazing things. I mean, do you know much about this team that you're going to be coming up against?
9: Honestly, I know about the 17-year-old. Mm. I'm trying to learn the teams and sort of get the vibe of like everybody and like their personnel. From the teams we've played, I know them pretty well, but every new team that I play, I'm trying to learn the faces and learn the guys and who are their guys and who do we need to scout on. But Ben does a good job of giving us a scout on early in the week. I think he gives us to it on like Tuesday. So I'll get it tomorrow, but I look forward to scouting them, and I've seen a bunch of stuff on. What was the 17-year-old's name again?
0: Marley Sam.
9: Marley Sam. Yes, that's what it is. Yeah. I mean, gosh, what was it? Last weekend, maybe he like willed them to a victory himself. So, yeah. I'm excited to play against him for sure. And I've heard some stuff about him through the Wildcats Academy and stuff. So, what he's doing is incredible for somebody his age. It's sort of crazy that I'm 21 and I'm considered young in the league, yeah. But then he's like 17. So, but I guess him and my teammate Andreas, they can battle out the Wildcats Academy, can battle out there this weekend.
1: Yeah, it's actually been a privilege for us too to see Marley Sam, because you'd probably second this, Pikey. You've covered the league for a long time. In that we don't often get to see the 17-year-olds. We get to see sort of their promise, you know, but then they go off to other leagues and other places and higher honors before we really get to see them dominate. But we're actually seeing a 17-year-old dominate the league at the moment. It's quite extraordinary. So good luck with that on the weekend, Jack. And I'm actually just as we speak, I'm actually watching highlights of Tennessee versus Georgia from the Super Regionals on the weekend. Mm-hmm. And yeah, that's some pretty nasty pitching. I'm not surprised that you can't hit there a 10 strikeouts. Yeah. 10 strikeouts for Carlton Pickens. So, excellent stuff. Yeah. Jack, we'll let you go.
0: If I can, sorry, very, very quickly, make sure you don't send Marley to the foul line too often this weekend, Jack. That's been a little bit of an issue for you, so try to keep your hands out.
9: Oh, yeah, yeah. I'm going to try and keep my hands out for sure. I'm going to try and play without fouling.
1: Nice one. All right, Jack, we'll leave you to it. Thanks for joining us here on the Hoop Hour. Really appreciate it. Best of luck going forward with the season, and we hope to speak to you again maybe sometime around finals if Perry Lakes, if you end up getting them over the line.
9: Awesome. Thanks, Jack. Thank you. I appreciate it.
1: No problem. Thanks, Jack. Jack Browder from the Perry Lakes Hawks joining us right here on the Hoop Hour. We'll take a break and be back with a preview of Round 10 right after this. 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
1: Welcome back to the Hoop Hour. 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I feel like we could have talked to him about a number of subjects for a long, long time. Great guy to have in the league, and it's wonderful to see these import players who are really embracing the NBL One West and wanting to stay for a long time.
0: It's cool.
1: Advertisement for our league.
0: It's cool that this was his dream. He dreamed of when he finished college to play NBL One, and then it's happened earlier. It's one of the coolest little stories that I've come across.
1: Yeah, not something you often hear. You're right. It's a developmental league. Mm. You know, because ideally, if your league is doing well, you're graduating players out of it to higher levels. And then to have someone go, actually, I saw your league and thought, this is where I want to go as sort of an aspirational thing, I think was really good. And, you know, it's not like, you know, he's a guy who's come over and you know, maybe he's given up on playing higher or doing more or anything like that. No, he's come over and he's lighting it up because he's a very good basketballer at 21 years of age. So, yeah, it's fantastic to see. And, yeah, we hope we see more of that as the years go by. That's for sure. More Jack Browders and Sierra Moores. Thanks. That'd be.

0: Sean Haywood's now putting up some big numbers. So it's a new look, Mandurah team, all of a sudden, from even the one that we saw in the first couple of weeks. But no, this is a chance for both these teams to make a statement. I'm 50-50 on which way it'll go. I think, you know, they're both well coached. They've both got a lot of talent. So I'm looking forward to seeing how this one goes. And, you know, the winner out of this one, I think, you know, definitely push themselves right in the hunt to be in the mix with Coburn and East Perth and Rockingham.
1: Absolutely. Remaining on the women's side of the competition, Tage Morrell is going to return to one of her old stomping grounds as Rockingham take on the Lakeside Lightning. Maddie, it's always interesting when a player returns to their former digs, especially someone who's won a couple of MVP trophies.
2: Yeah, an exceptional player. And yeah, a little bit of a, I guess, a side note will be her dad will be on the bench for the men's game. Yeah. You know, he's still obviously heavily involved in the Lakeside Lightning. So, you know, they would be both welcoming the opportunity to be together in the same room on this one. But yeah, look, and another really tough game. Lakeside would be a little bit disappointed with their weekend just gone, dropping that game against the Slammers, which probably would have given them a 3-game sort of buffer into that 7th position. But yeah, they will be looking to bounce back. But it's not an easy opportunity to try and get one over the Rockingham Flames. But Craig Mansfield has proven in the past to kind of, you know, pull a rabbit out of the hat every now and then, and certainly he needs 2 hats this weekend.
1: He certainly does. Yeah, that'll be a fun one. The Lightning and the Flames, plenty to play for both of those teams. A rare double for the Bucks, Pikey. Mm. 2 home games in a weekend. We rarely ever see that for the Geraldton Buccaneers, but they play Saturday and Sunday. They've got the Goldfields Giants on Saturday, and we'll touch on them again in a minute. And but they also play in the grand final rematch on Sunday against the Senators. It's a huge home weekend for the Bucks.
0: Yeah, just because of the public holiday on Monday, the league's happy to send teams to travel out to Geraldton for the weekend. So Warwick's drawn the short straw there, and gee, it's almost getting to the point where it's a must-win game for them. And if they don't start winning soon, then they're going to fall out of contention to even get back to the finals on the back of making the grand final last year and being so close to winning a chairmanship. But gee, it's not going to be easy for them to go up there to get this one over the Bucks either, because the Bucks are probably a better team than they were last year in some ways, and obviously Warwick don't have anywhere near the talent level that they did when you take out Creek and Pepper and Todd Withers from the team that they had last year. So yeah, it's a big ask. I'm not sure that they're probably going to get close to the Bucks unless the Giants really take it out of them on Saturday night. But no, I think the Bucks will probably, you know, take care of business in both these games on the weekend and really start to make a statement, because Devontrick's only going to keep getting better and better the more he plays and the more his body gets used to playing again. So, yeah, they're looming pretty ominously.
1: You talk about teams drawing the short straw for travel. You said Warwick. The Goldfields Giants have drawn the short straw for travel this
0: yes,
1: weekend,
0: they
1: because
0: have.
1: They go up to Geraldton on the Saturday, and then they travel down to play Willetton on the Sunday. And that will actually be the first broadcast game of 91.3 Sport FM's NBL 1 West coverage for season 2026. We will be at Willetton Basketball Stadium on Sunday afternoon to watch the Willetton Tigers play host to the Goldfields Giants. And this is a really interesting one because it feels like a must-win, Maddie, for Willetton. They're on a 3-game skid at the moment. It's another team that's sort of battling for those top 4 positions with them, you know, or looking to push their way into the top 4. Or, you know, get themselves in the top 8 and then push up a little bit further. And they really do need to get the W in this one and get their season back on track.
2: Yeah, they do. And they need to get their big dogs back up and running. Like, Johnson's been super quiet in the last couple of weeks. He's been found out a little bit with size and strength. But, you know, once he gets his mojo back, he's going to be very dangerous to Sean Trett. And Cherry's been very quiet as well, just out, you know, unlike his usual self. So, you know, but I probably predict both those guys to bounce back pretty quickly. It's an interesting dynamic up in Kalgoorlie at the moment. Obviously, the weekend just gone. Pippen Jr. has now left due to a really bad calf injury, is my understanding. And Vincent didn't play, and Sam Morrow didn't play. So they had a number of guys out last weekend. Still got the win, which was pretty big. But and that was against a really tough Suns unit who was also missing a handful of players. But yeah, be a bit of a watch your space moment to find out who this import's going to be that they bring into the mix. And, you know, Leno Mannheim has just been destroying teams. So if he continues that form that he's in

0: Yeah, it's going to be a tough outing for Willetton, but you know Willetton they're just primed. They win games of basketball. They've consistently been doing it for such a long time, and you would expect them to bounce back pretty quickly in this one.
1: Yeah, 3-game losing streak is really out of character for Willetton. So it's one of those that you would think Adam Nina and his coaching staff won't let get too much longer. Interesting matchup in the women's there as well, which I'm looking forward to, because the Goldfields Giants in the women's are currently in fourth position, which is where I got my wires crossed a little bit a moment ago, because I'm so used to the men's team being up in sort of that top six kind of area, but they're sitting outside the eight looking in at the moment. It's actually the women's side that's dominating at the moment. They're 6-3 on the season with a real chance to go 7-3 and push their case to be even further up in the standings at this point of the season. So, you know, as it stands at this point, Pikey, both of the regional teams in the women's competition are sitting in finals places, and that's a real credit to the way the women's competition has grown.
2: They've also got the bonus that, unlike their men, they don't have to play in Geraldton the night before right. Before playing on Willetton on Sunday. So
1: not until 2027.
2: Yes, so I'd expect them to be far too good for Willetton. The Tigers are really struggling, and obviously the signing of Alex Fowler is never going to eventuate now either, because she's still over in the US, so yeah, they just don't have a lot of.
1: Well, she's just been released from the Liberty, so yeah. I mean, you never know.
2: Yeah, I think she has informed Willetton she's not coming, no matter what
1: okay,
2: happens. But
1: yep.
2: You never know still. But yeah, Emma Gandini has missed a bit of basketball lately as well, so I'm not sure they're going to have much of an answer for Sierra Moore. So she could come down and have a very very fun long weekend and probably enjoy her first trip without her partner, who's now gone back home. So. She might have a little bit of freedom to enjoy these road trips too.
1: We'll have to wait and see. She'll be excited that I get to see it. That was her first question once we got off air for an interview with her a couple of weeks ago, was whether we're going to see any of her games coming up. And I'll be able to tell her, yes, actually, we're going to see it on Sunday.
2: Yeah,
1: should be great. 4 p.m. on Sunday is tip-off, so we'll be on air from 3:50 p.m. Right here on 91.3 Sport FM. Looking forward to bringing that to you for this weekend and the remainder of the season. Typically, we'll be on Friday nights. Will be the broadcast night. That's usually that won't be the case for two out of the first 3 weeks, but every week after that it'll be Friday nights is when we are on air. So looking forward to that. Looking forward to doing this again in a week's time as well. Pikey Paso, it's been great to have you aboard once again, and I'm looking forward to another big weekend of basketball.
2: Let's hope we can string two shows together.
0: We got this, boys.
1: Yes,
0: we got this.
1: We do. We got this. All right. I'll make the promise now. We'll be back next Tuesday. All right. We will be, and it'll be great to bring it to you. Great to have you aboard as the listeners. Once again, this has been the Hoop Hour. Enjoy the basketball on the weekend. We'll talk to you same time next week.
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5: 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Is Murphy Reid a genuine All-Australian chance in his second season?
6: 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He's a definite All-Australian chance this year.
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0: The A-Team here on a Monday night. You're listening to Waffle World on 91.3 Sport FM. Great to have your company. And, yeah, we look forward to the next hour covering all things WA football following round 7 of the Waffle competition. Some big results. And, geez, it's a pretty tight comp from top to bottom, maybe barring the absolute top in Claremont, who have only dropped the one game, and West Perth yet to have a win. But in between that, really, really tight competition at the moment. So a lot to talk about. Our special guest tonight on Waffle World is East Perth ruckman Scott Jones, after another solid performance this past weekend and a great win for the Royals, spoiling the party against Claremont in their 100-year celebrations in the Waffle competition. I'm Matt Grubelich, John Townsend, Brett Rapone to join me this evening. But don't forget, you can have your say as well. We'd love to hear from you. 9418 7700, or you can text through to 0429 913 913. Let's introduce the panel. Award-winning journalist John Townsend is here, as well as former West Perth president Brett Rapone. Boys, good evening.
1: Good day, Matt and Brett. I just got a technical question for you, Matt. I know we are the A-team, because as Corey Watts has confirmed, A does come before B. They've got into us a bit about not turning up on public holidays. So we're on a public holiday roster. The whole place is locked up. We'd like to be here, but we can't be. What do you call a team, though, that every second week loses a member? Like the opening partnership suddenly loses the bloke at the southern end. Or the opening bowling partnership, the bloke at the Lily Marsh stand-in, has gone somewhere else. So how are they giving it to us about not being here on Mondays, which is not our choice? We'd love to be here, of course. We'd be here at 4 o'clock if we could be. But they just keep dropping off. They're dropping like flies, the B team.
0: They are dropping like flies, you're right. I mean, Mitzi's just gone off on a bit of a golf trip, I think. So he's just decided halfway through the season, oh, I'll just go on a bit of a golf trip, Mitzi. You know,
1: he's sort of... Not that we're going to make much of it.
2: Good afternoon, listeners. Good afternoon, John, and good afternoon, Matt. It's really good to be here on this Monday. Not particularly great for the Falcons supporters out there, because we've now lost 7 in a row. But John, I did a bit of homework today, and I was trying to find something positive out of the season. It was pretty difficult to find for the Falcons, but between 1938 and 1939, West Perth did lose 27 games in a row. So hopefully we're in no danger
1: and
2: of that.
1: When did they win their next flag? 1942, I think,
2: 1942, I reckon it would have been.
1: So, in the under-12s.
2: So things can turn pretty quick. Hey, just a quick cheerio. I was out at Lathlane Park on the weekend, and love going into the Red Legs Bar. It's one of those traditional football clubs and one of those traditional football bars. And Steve, who is a passionate Perth man, he's been going to watch the Demons for a long time. He came over and said g'day, and he listens to the show. You'd recognise him, I reckon, if you saw him, John. He used to always wear a Perth jumper. He's put the Perth jumper away, and he's just a little bit more cosmopolitan these days. But to Steve, hello. I also think you cannot win a premiership in this competition unless you recruit A-grade players.
1: Well, Jermaine Jones, Trey Rusko.
0: South goes without saying, really, doesn't it? I mean, you need quality in your team.
2: Well, I was really looking at the bottom end teams, West Perth, Swan District and East Fremantle. Probably fair to say those sides aren't going to play finals this year. And for, you know, West Perth and Swans in particular haven't played finals for a few years. And the percentage is particularly poor. But West Perth and Swan District's recruited pretty heavily and promoted it heavily, but they haven't recruited A-grade stars. Other than Connor West, who returned to the club. I'm not sure you call that a recruit. Yes, he's back. He is an A-grade player for the Falcons. But then I look at Subiaco. Subiaco have improved. Petrocelli and Blight come into the side. South Fremantle, Winder, Jones, Hughes. Claremont added Hunter. Okay, didn't have a great day on the weekend, and he had a few injuries last year, but he's a state footballer now, and he certainly straightens them up. Then you look at Perth, and I saw Perth on the weekend. You know, Parfitt, Constable, Clark. So I was just looking at the top-end stuff. And it's no surprise that those clubs are towards the top of the ladder, and Subiaco are certainly pushing. So I think East Fremantle haven't been able to recruit, probably because of financial constraints with what's going on there. But the Falcons and Swans, if they're going to recruit players, they really need a couple of A-graders to come into that side if they're going to push up next year.
1: So, you've been involved with that as a 10-year president of a club that won a flag. So you obviously had to find players to fill holes and make your team go from good to great. Who has the responsibility of finding the players and convincing them to come over and play for you?
2: we spoke off air about this, and you're in the right area. Certainly players have a great influence on bringing players into your football club. So when you have ex-AFL players return to your football club, they've got a network and they've got a contact. Ultimately, it's a football manager who has to sign them, and you know, he needs a support of the CEO and the president in most cases. But I worry about some football clubs who you've got to be able to identify the talent. That's the real issue, isn't it? Because you're taking a punt. You want your young talent to come through, but you're taking a punt. You've got to get 30 to 50 games into them before you know if they're going to make it or not. But if you pick the wrong player and you've given them 30 games, that's two seasons, and you've gone no further. So talent identification is huge. I think East Fremantle have an excellent one in Bill Monaghan. He's been terrific. I don't know enough about the other clubs, but it's a bit of a concern at Westmead.
1: How important are the coaches in? Do they go to the players, or do they follow up from what the footy managers identified?
2: Well, I think things have changed, Sean, because I remember in my day I'd talk to Bill about you need to speak to player A or player B. I'd try and encourage him to do it. He wouldn't do it back then. He wouldn't make those phone calls. It was, no, I'm going to leave that to other people to make it, and then if the player's ready to come, I will talk. That's not the case now. I think the player is crucial. Jared Schofield is absolutely crucial. I think Paul Zanzoni wasn't getting Brooks across to West Perth. I think the coach sells the game plan, and the coach sells to the potential recruit where you fit into our side. Now, most players, when you're trying to recruit, are still looking towards the AFL, so you're also pitching that dream. So, you know, Cohen Livingston wanted to be a forward ruck. West Perth badly need a ruck. He started as a forward ruck, and on the weekend he went back into the ruck. So you're pitching to a player's aspirations, I suppose. But there comes a point, once they're at your club, you've got to do what's best for the team going forward.
1: Interesting, talking to Clint Hinchliffe during the cricket season. He's playing cricket at Mount Lawley. He's gone to Swan Districts, and how he was very upfront during one of our Saturday afternoons at the cricket, talking about how he got to Swans. He was obviously a very good player at West Perth as a junior, went to cricket for the best part of a decade, played in the BBL, had a pretty strong career in that regard, and then said he had a very good relationship with Andrew Pruin, who said basically guaranteed him a start. So he had to be fit. He had to meet certain parameters at the start of the season to get picked. But he said, if you meet those parameters, you will play. So he went off and played a bit of cricket and trained at cricket and fitted in around it. So again, the coach is quite clearly selling to him what he's going to be required to do. And that's been a success. That's been a pickup. He's played every game. He's now in their best handful of players as a very mature player, 29-year-old. Finds a lot of the footy, very good kick of the footy, so he's actually, you know, he's a damaging player. Interesting how that, the relationship that he had with the coach was critical. And he might have, I think he spoke to West Perth, and West Perth probably weren't in a position to accommodate him to that level, and that's understandable, particularly when you've got a new coach who's trying to build a culture. You can't say to blokes, you can pick and choose when you're going to train, you're all in or you're not in. Mm. Swan's maybe a little bit more mature as a group, and were able to say to him, you've got to go to three training sessions or two training sessions, but if you meet the requirements that we have, you will play. And he has done, and they've been rewarded for picking him.
2: You look at them, there's no doubt having a network amongst players and coaches within the SANFL and the VFL, the AFL, has an advantage. You look at Perth, I mean, a lot of Perth players who they've recruited have come out of the Geelong system, and I think it was Russell Clark and his son who, Jai played at Geelong, were instrumental, really, in the introductions. And then the coach at the time, which is Peter German, now he's a high-profile coach, was able to sell it to them and get them over. And now they have Mark Stone, who's a very good coach, and they're happy
1: Brad
2: in the
1: Dodd
2: system.
1: Brad Dodd is a very switched-on footy man. I know Stone's spoken about it on this station. I think Klusky's one that he said they had an eye on. He had an eye on him from his days in the AFL. So
2: Indy Kirk. I mean, he had a relationship with his dad over at the Sydney Swans. So, having a network is really important. And I think if you look around your footy club, and if you can't identify people within your organisation that have that network, I think you're probably going to be standing still and maybe even going backwards.
0: So, speaking of ex-AFL players, we've got Scott Jones coming up tonight. He's not too far away, as a matter of fact, but mid-season draft as well coming up this week. A big time for Waffle players looking to take that next step, and there's a bit of talk surrounding a few players in the competition, boys. Big names.
1: Yeah, it's a terrible day for the Waffle in a lot of ways, because talent goes out and it can't be replaced. But it's a good day for the Waffle as well, because it recognises that there is talent waiting. It's been that way for a few years now, where players have gone to the mid-season draft. Some of them have been outstanding. Marlon Pickett, you know, played in a premiership on debut for Richmond. There have been other players that have gone, and you had one, Brett Jasker-Scaife, who went with high expectations, didn't really have any impact, and he's actually now been spat out of the system. There's been a few others along. Jack Mayo got taken, then did his knee. There's been a few. I think there'll be a few mids taken this time. I think Kane Bevan at GWS, Zach Mainwaring at Port Adelaide, maybe Jasper Peace at West Coast, where his uncle's on the board, so there's a bit of a... They already know a bit about the character. They're probably the three that may well go. It'd be intriguing to ask Scott Jones why he didn't nominate for it. There's been a lot of talk about Caleb May, who was a South Australian ruckman a week ago, who got absolutely towed up by a bloke who hasn't nominated for the mid-season draft.
2: There's a couple of clubs around looking for ruckman, so it is intriguing that Scott Jones didn't nominate, but he's older, and he probably has a really good career, and he's probably establishing himself with that career. But Fraser Rickson and Josh Edwards are two names that come up. Fraser Rickson shows a lot as a developing player in the ruck with Subiaco. And one player you left off there, I agree with you about Kane Bevan. I don't think he'll be playing for the Falcons on WA Day against the Royals. But I think Munia is a chance.
1: Yeah.
2: And there's always one roughie that comes out of it. And the roughie I've chosen, tell me if you think I'm wrong here, but I went through all the lists today, and I think the roughie for me, the smoky, is Tyler Lindberg from East Perth. A 20-year-old, 188 centimetres, 80 kilos. He's a goal kicker. He was in 16s and 18s development programs. I think there's a bit of upside for him. And he's what you might call in the AFL a small forward at 188, and there's a few clubs looking for that.
1: Yeah, I'm surprised he didn't play in the grand final. Might have made a difference in a 2-point grand final.
2: Only 19 back then.
1: Yeah, so he went and played in the reserves. Jai Reedy's the other one, who has had a 6 or 7 year career. He's played 100 games and has been a good ordinary player at Swans. He has jumped through the roof this year, played in the state, played his way into the state team, did some very good things in the state side. Now, are clubs looking for, you know, half-forward flankers? Probably not. They're looking for either ruckman, key defenders, key forwards, or yet another midfielder. So half-forwards are probably not really on the agenda, but he's one who he has improved dramatically this year. But if he goes, it just, you know, cuts the guts out of Swan Districts again for one of their players who's flying, who's relishing the environment. I mean, we know it's a development league to some degree, but it comes at a significant cost.
0: So have you heard something on Tyler Lindberg, or have you just pulled that from what you're witnessing in the Waffle?
2: That's just my assessment, yeah. Well, I look at Darcy Craven a couple of years ago was pretty much a smoky.
1: He was in and out of the league side.
2: Darcy Craven. Yeah. Now I watch him live a couple of times this year. He's a classy footballer.
1: Got to have a point of difference, don't you?
2: Yeah, that's exactly it. You've got to, and that's probably the knock on why some midfielders in the WFL who we think are outstanding midfielders don't get picked up. You need to have an X factor. There's a lot of midfielders running around in the second tier competitions and even at amateurs, but you've got to have an X factor. And if you haven't got the pace, you need to have an elite kick. You need to have brute strength.
0: Just on Lindberg, I like Lindberg, but I don't know if he has that X factor to go to the next level. I mean, he had two touches on the weekend.
2: Yeah, there's a few players on the
0: market. Suta was our Sienna's player of the day. There's a bit of talk around him.
2: Well, he's the other, and we're going to. Well, I was going to ask Scott Jones about that as well. Look, I was looking for a roughie, a rough diamond, if you like, in the pack, and sometimes these things
1: Lindberg
2: happen.
1: Might be a player who has to play 3 or 4 years of Waffle footy, and then he'll be 24, and he might do the. If he can show something over an extended period, have a lengthy exposure and play 60 games or 80 games and show that he's capable of doing it in all different forms and then taking a step, like Milan Murdoch did, I think. And there's a lot of the Adam Gilchrist and Adam Voges about Milan Murdoch, that he's been a good player and people saying he should have been picked up years ago. He's become the player he is because of that constant knockback and the need to develop his resilience and get better and better and better. And he's finally done it. And when he got picked, he was absolutely cherry ripe and ready to go, as Gilchrist was and Hussey and Voges in the on the summer sport. So maybe that's what someone like a Tyler Lindbergh has to do, just continue to get better and then take a big step. Well,
2: I think at 20 and with that size, and I saw him in one game earlier this year, and I thought he's pretty good. I actually went for the budget to see who he was because I thought, gee, who's this guy? It's Tyler Lindbergh. But I think if you put not only Tyler but some of the others into an AFL system, it can fast track their football development. I guess that's what recruiters are paid to do. And I mean, look at Rowan Steele, West Perth recruiting, played 6 games last year. Very good on debut at Bassendean for West Perth. 6 games later, he's in the AFL and he's really nailing it at Collingwood. So they're out there. Again, it's talent identification.
1: Well, again, Jackson Artemis went to Tasmania. He was a good player. I mean, he had a reasonable season at South last year in a very good side, so that helped his development. Yeah. But he 3 months ago, he would have been a million miles away from being drafted. But he's gone over there. He's obviously played well. He's shown something. A different environment. Gets a new start, even though he's only a year out of playing kids footy, junior footy. So he's had a year here, won a flag, been involved with some good players. He looks as though he's ready to go. He could go number one tomorrow, which doesn't necessarily mean he's going to make it, but gives him a chance.
2: There's a couple of points here. One is with Artemis, he is going to be picked up, let's face it. With him, he chose to go to Tasmania. Now, there are a couple of other players in the competition who chose to stay here, but they were under immense pressure to go, and they were sold the dream of getting onto an AFL list, possibly via the Tasmanian Devils. But I think it's a concern, if he gets picked up, I think Tasmania may become just as attractive next year. And secondly, what concerns me with the AFL mid-season draft is, and I won't know this until we see it on Tuesdays, they take players, they should only be taking players who can play, who are AFL ready, yeah, who can make an impact now.
1: Well, that's what they were set up for originally, and it's drifted. They're just beating the draft now, aren't they? Yeah. To get a step ahead. And one thing about it is the decision, do you want to be a good player in a good competition by staying in the Waffle, or do you want to be a very good player in an ordinary competition by going to Tasmania and standing out for that reason?
0: All right, well, plenty of texts coming through here on Waffle World tonight. We've got a guest to get to. Up next, Scott Jones to join us.
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Welcome back to Waffle World. Matt Grublich here alongside John Townsend and Brett Rapponi. Don't forget, you can have your say tonight, 9418-7700. You can also send a text through to 0429-913-913. There are plenty of messages to get to, but firstly, let's catch up with our special guest this evening from East Perth. Scott Jones is set to join us.

0: Massive win over the weekend for the Royals. They spoilt the party at Claremont Oval. 39 points in the end, and a man who played a big part is a big man. His name is Scott Jones. He joins us now. Hello, Scott.
1: G'day, Jen.
0: Thanks very much for taking the time. Great win on the weekend, and I thought it was a coaching masterclass, really, by Ross McQueen. The tactics that you guys were able to display, the keep-you-off sort of game, kick mark against Claremont, you sort of beat them at their own game in a sense. So tell us a bit about it.
1: Yeah, we obviously identified how well they've been going this year, and they've been really impressive, I think, winning basically every single quarter nearly for the first six games. So we knew what they did really well, and we sort of had Ross and the coaches saw a sort of opportunity there, and we play a sort of similar brand of football when we're on. We're sort of holding possession and keeping those uncontested marks, being able to build the ball and head inside 50. So it was definitely a little bit of a fair bit of work on the or plan going up against them, but we're happy we're able to basically execute.
0: Ollie Eastland probably got the better of you in that first quarter early on, but then you were able to wrestle it back and make a real contest of it. And tell us a bit about that battle up against Ollie Eastland. I know you always love playing against him.
1: Yeah, it is always a bit of fun because I do quite like the challenge, and Ollie's pretty handy in the fact that he can sort of change things up and try different tactics, and he knows what I don't really like too much and I know what he doesn't like too much, so we're able to sort of constantly back and forth. But yeah, he started off pretty well, and I'm still, yeah, the jumps in the middle are still probably my area of work, but I was happy to be able to get a bit more back in the second half and yeah, get it going for the boys.
0: Well, I mean, now you're what, about 30, 31 years of age. So is there a way to improve your leap or to, I guess, go against a leaping player? So what sort of things will you look to work on in that sense?
1: It's just a little bit of sort of tactics and how I sort of go at it. There's a lot of ways to do it, especially in the CVs. And against some guys who are a bit less physical, you can sort of go a bit more, and then other guys that have got a bit of a better jump but have also got the reach, you've got to try sort of different ways of doing it. So I was probably trying a bit too fancy early, and then so basically went back to fundamentals and back to basics in the second half.
2: Scott, John Townsend, well done on your game, and well done in the state game the week before. He absolutely towed up a bloke who might go into the mid-season rookie draft, so well done. Just going back to your first 2 years, Your ruck colleagues in your first 2 years of league football, John Giles, Fraser McInnes, Scott Lysett, Nathan Vardy, Sean Darcy, Luke Stranatica, and Lloyd Meek. What did you who had the most influence on you from those players, and what was the overall influence that those players had on you?
1: It was probably the biggest ones for me were Paul Johnson at East Perth, and then Aaron Sandilands when I was at Fremantle. Just in the sort of opportunity of craft, like Paul was a very good mobile ruckman and had an influence around the ground. And so I sort of worked with him and with positioning and basically when to go for the ball and when not to go for the ball. And then, especially when I was at Fremantle, working on tap craft with Aaron and especially working with Lloyd and Sean and these sort of guys to really sort of have more tools in your toolbox and be able to, no matter what opposition you come up against, to be able to have sort of, all right, what can I do and what's going to work and what's not going to work. So those guys were a really big influence to me, as well as my ruck coach at Fremantle, Simon Eastall, was a really good sort of knowledgeable person to really learn from.
0: Tom in Bunbury off the text line, in terms of ruck craft, says this: "Hey gents, love the show. Heard on radio that Scott watched Mason Cox very closely, especially now that he is at Peel. Could you ask Jonesy about how he has been watching Mason to continue to get better at his own game?" And he goes on to say that you're a big dominant force. So, tell us a bit about what your thoughts are on Mason Cox and how you've been watching him.
1: I've been really impressed with how Mason sort of done the last, well, with his stint at Freo. He was probably looking towards, or was struggling to have a bit of an impact at his last year at Collingwood, but to have the energy he's brought sort of this year has really been noticeable, especially with his tap craft, because that's obviously his main thing. And he does a lot more than just rely on being the tallest and longest guy. He can actually change things up and adapts to guys that are jumpers and more physical guys, which is what we've seen in the AFL in the last few weeks. His ability to basically still get that hit and provide for the mids.
3: Scott, it's Brett. Welcome to the show. Just to comment on your protege. He's toiling hard there in the reserves. Spasevski, I think that's how you say it. He's now played 25 games. East Perth recruited him across. He's a big man himself. But what's your relationship like with him? And obviously you're the number one ruckman in the state league competition. But how do you work with him and keep him positive in case something ill-toward happens to yourself?
1: Yeah, it is. It's always a tough one, especially fighting for the same position sort of thing. But, yeah, Jake's been really good with how he's been developing and he's come across. And, yeah, basically he's had a really good year last year, especially back end with reserves. Probably stiff if you ask him to not get a medal on game day in the grand final. But he's been really sort of solid and been someone to work with pretty much every day at training and everything. And his attitude's been really good. Like, yeah, he does always throw in the cheeky gag and ask me if I'm feeling a bit sore or a bit sick this week. But he's soldiering away and a few things to work on still, obviously, but the way he's developed from his first day at the club to where he is now is really promising.
2: You're 31 and you're running around as well as you were 8 or 9 or 10 years ago. How much time have you got in you, do you think?
1: I mean, at the moment, I'm feeling pretty good, which is the funny side of things. It's probably some of the fittest and strongest I've been in the last year or so. So just basically, we keep on going. The losing the couple of last grand finals has probably extended things than I probably ever would have planned. But at the moment, as I said, yeah, the body's feeling pretty good. So we'll keep soldiering along and keep working with the boys when I start to slow down too much or no longer start providing, basically, then that's what I'll probably will be thinking about the end. But at the moment, it's onto West Perth on Monday.
2: You mentioned Ross McQueen at the start there, and he obviously had a great tactical game in the grand final last year. What has he done this year or in the last recent little period to get even better as a coach?
1: Ross is a really interesting one because he's obviously quite the football brain is there, but it's also constantly adapting to the new sort of players coming in and the young guys coming through, but also trying to guide sort of our expectations. I think for us this year, where we've sort of struggled, we've probably set the bar almost too high for ourselves, considering where we've had the last couple of years. So with a sort of quite a young side with a few injuries at the moment, we're sort of getting almost frustrated with ourselves. So I think Ross has done a really good job to sort of balance that expectations and sort of reset things a little bit. That was with the plan this week with Claremont. That'd be back to basics. I mean, we weren't trying to be the best team by a million miles. We were trying to reset back and focus what we're really good at and sort of playing your role and staying within your lanes, really.
3: Scott, there was 7 changes on the weekend, which is significant, but they were significant players that came into the side. Does Ross talk to the senior group last week that we are going to make these changes? And were you surprised how the chemistry worked so quickly for the Royals on the weekend with so many changes?
1: I wasn't really surprised, but just because of the depth we have at the moment with our group. Like, this is the closest group of footy group I've ever been with. And we've got those probably about 30-plus guys that could be playing on a league team. So it's a bit of the next man up mentality, and that's what some of the young boys playing to the reserves sort of know that, yeah, next week they could be in, so they've got to be ready to go. It's not going to be go in and you spend 6-7 weeks of building. No, you've got to go in, you've got to essentially play your role game one. So we've had a few guys that have come in and filled that spot, which is exactly what we want. But it's not really like we get along, as I said, the whole group of us. So guys coming in know what they have to do and they gel pretty well, and we throw our arms around these young guys coming in. And as we can see, a few of the boys that are playing this year, like young Jackie Studer and stuff like this, that have been really outstanding.
0: Yeah. Yeah.
2: Obviously, the talk all this week is about the mid-season rookie draft to the AFL. You haven't nominated, and I notice Hamish Free and Ollie Eastland, probably two of your most significant opponents, haven't nominated as well. Just tell us your circumstances. You've obviously had a crack at AFL previously. Why wouldn't you put your hand up this year, and what do you think about the players who may well get picked up tomorrow?
1: It's an interesting one. The big thing for me is whether clubs have talked to East Perth or talked to this sort of stuff is up to them, but none have really reached out to me direct. And if they want to and have that discussion, then, yeah, we can go from there. But from my end of things, it's East Perth is where I am, and life's based around that. So we go forward. So I'm not, as I said, I'm not an 18, 19-year-old kid that's sort of hoping for anything. So I'll focus on what's at hand. But it's a really good sort of system, I reckon, for those guys that sort of get overlooked in the draft, whether they are not perform at the 18s or things like this. But then the chance for the mature age guys, you're going, yeah, see, what are we, 5, 6, 7 rounds in, and you can sort of see how the guys have played, especially they're playing league footy. So it gives a little bit more exposure to these sort of guys, and gives the team sort of, if they need to fill that spot, and can show them exactly how they can do that.
0: Do you think you'll be missing any players for the Derby after a potential draft tomorrow night?
1: Yeah, we'll see. It's I think it's always an interesting one. Some guys you think are destined to go and then don't get picked, and other guys you would have never thought a tickle to recruiter's fancy. So we'll see what happens. I know I would love to see some of these guys that have been playing well get the chance to live out their dream and go for it. But in the same sort of selfish reasons, you don't always want to look too far ahead. We've had a few sort of guys picked out with us in the last few years. But yeah, so it should be an interesting night nonetheless.
3: Scott, we as we lead into Monday next week, 7 days' time, it's West Perth, East Perth. It's a traditional rival. Does Ross lean into those types of things, or is that left more to the fan base to push the rivalry?
1: A little bit. Like, Ross is always a big sort of advocate for the history and things going in. Like, because obviously some games are a lot bigger than others, especially like the Derby is one of the greatest. But it's also, and not only in the fanfare for it, but also how the teams react. Like, West Perth always gain a leg up in a Derby. It's never an easy game, regardless of where you are on the ladder. We could be last, they could be top, and it's still going to be an even match. So it's always something we don't take for granted, and especially the lengthy history and that goes around in the waffle. It can sort of throw us a little bit into the mix. But no, Ross is real sort of keen to go out and to show to the boys and show how much these games mean to not only to us, but to all the fans watching at home.
0: Yeah, going to be a lot of fans watching, not only at home, but actually at Arena Joondalup. And I'm sure same goes for the Fremantle Derby as well this coming Monday, WA Day. So, Scott, thanks to you for taking the time. An absolute pleasure chatting tonight, and all the very best.
1: Thanks, Chance. Appreciate it.
2: Good on you.
0: Scott Jones, East Perth Ruckman, here on Waffle World this evening. Let's clear a quick break. We've got plenty of messages to get through on the other side, and a big review of round number 7 coming up after this.
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0: Welcome back to the show. You're listening to Waffle World. Matt Grublich, John Townsend and Brett Rapponi with you. Plenty of messages coming through off the text line, which we will get to. I wanted to ask you a question, though, Brett. You mentioned something before when we were speaking to Scott Jones. You asked him whether Ross McQueen leans into the rivalry with West Perth. Is that the responsibility of a coach? Do coaches have some sort of responsibility to push derbies, to push rivalries, or is that only the sole responsibility of the fan base?
1: Well, I'm torn because when I was a president, I can remember having a stand-up argument with Bill at a dinner party, and we had to take it into another room because we were up against Tony McHale, and I thought that we should be leaning into it a lot more, but I've since matured a little bit more on my football thinking. It is up to the player. It's up to the players to be self-motivated. And the coach, he may touch on it, but let's be honest, that stuff lasts a minute. I mean, we just saw Claremont's biggest game of, you know, probably the last 100, well, since their last premiership. It was the biggest game since 2012. And it was a terrific terrific week the Tigers put on, but it failed. And we know Prescott leant into it a little bit. I think the fans like to hear it, but I would like to hear coaches, CEOs or presidents this week from the four clubs in particular get on the radio and talk it up, because you've got to get the fans to the game. And the fans do like it, and the fans are what fill the coffers, really. Now, I think South Toronto are very good at it. I think they really do push it hard. And there's a fair bit going on in Fremantle, and you've got to be blind Nelly to know there's not a derby on in Freo this week. West Perth, I think West Perth don't push it as hard as they should. East Perth really aren't interested either. And East Fremantle, well, I don't know. I look, John, later in the year, there's actually a derby game scheduled at Goodgrosser Park, which surprised me.
2: Yeah, well, and the plan is that they're going to be charging South Fremantle members and supporters. That's going to go down beautifully. There's going to be a dogfight when that happens.
1: Again.
2: You mentioned about the coach. The coach has got one criteria: win games of football.
1: Yeah.
2: And if talking about the past helps the players to prepare and play for a reason, of course they're going to use it. But fundamentally, their job is to prepare and produce winning performances. And it's up to the club, I think, pretty much to do the other thing. Sell the ideas, get the talk about it, promote it, come on radio. You know, it's been a great disappointment for me in a lot of years in the media, and had plenty of discussions with coaches and presidents and premier players and other people involved in clubs. Promote yourself more. Have a blue. You know, you can be mates all during the week, but have a blue. Try to get Neil Fong and Peter Hoddle to have a blue about raising the white flag. And, you know, one club raised the white flag and Peter Hoddle said that they did, and it blew up because not enough people turned up to the game and they both were embarrassed about it. But that should be what they're doing. They should be creating an environment where people turn up. And if they're going to be ferocious and shout at the players or whatever, so be it. Turn up and they make a game of it.
1: You know, one of the great events in modern times, really, at the Derby was that Joondalup when someone famously threw a spoon at Tony McHale, the East Perth coach.
2: Embedded it in his head.
1: Yeah, well, as folklore says. But it was fiery. And I think it is up to the clubs. You're right, John. It is up to the clubs to sell it and sell it hard. They get one opportunity a year to get a crowd of, you know, anywhere from 3,000 to 8,000 into a game, and this is it.
0: It is it. Now, plenty of messages here off the text line, so we might even be here for a little while. Brian in Carlisle, what's with the issue with the Colts jumpers at West Perth? This is a question, obviously, for Brett. Poor look, maybe reflects on where they are right now.
1: Yeah, it's disappointing, but I only found that out myself 2 weeks ago. The West Perth Colts jumpers haven't arrived. They're still wearing...
2: They had a problem with their league jumpers too, didn't they? So they wore the old international round jumpers.
1: They had a problem with their league kit. That was sorted out 4 weeks ago, but the Colts are still waiting. I don't know why. But yeah, it's disappointing. Maybe Brian contact the CEO, the president, or the club
2: maybe
1: tomorrow.
2: Maybe they've only got 4 cents in the dollar, Brett.
1: I don't know. It is strange, though. We're into almost June and the jumpers haven't arrived, but the league stuff's all sorted out. But anyway, Colts are doing all right. They're the only thing that's going well for the Falcons at the moment.
0: Rod wanting to know when the mid-season draft starts tomorrow night, 4:30.
1: 4:30?
0: Yep. Now, here's one off the text line. Doesn't have a name attached to it, but says, at 25 years of age, 198 centimetres, 97 kilos, when do you think the Eagles will wake up to the fact that they have a ready-made, proven, big-bodied, lockdown key defender sitting right under their noses in East Perth and at Sport FM co-host Corey Watts? Question mark.
1: Thanks, Corey.
2: Well, there are plenty of very good players around. Yes, it's signed B Team.
0: I'll check the number and see if it aligns.
3: Check it.
2: No, I mean that's a valid point too. That's so, you know, mid-season draft, as I said, ruckman, key defenders, key forwards, and sometimes midfielders. Mm. They need backmen. They've clearly been exposed. They've got a player struggling with concussion, so there's every prospect that they might go without. They may well pick up a key defender in the mid-season draft. Have you checked the list to see if C. Watts is on it?
1: I tell you, look
2: maybe
1: pretty good.
2: Maybe if it's J.K. Watts.
1: As a key back.
2: They might grab him.
1: Charlie Dean, he's been on NFL list, only just out. Yeah. He's a good size, John. I think he took 11 marks on the weekend. Good player. But, you know, I think what's the name of the West Coast coach? I don't follow him that closely.
2: McQuilkin. He was a back pocket at South Fremantle.
1: Right. Toby.
2: You were very excited about number 10 running around against West Coast last week. You
1: know. I'm a waffle man. Now I've lost my train of thought. Anyways.
2: Very easily sledged, don't you?
1: Didn't McQuilkin say that they weren't... They were, he either passed the thought, I need to get this right, that there were no quality backmen around the competition, or they didn't need a quality back person.
2: Yeah, I mean, he had a week where he didn't do himself any favours.
1: Yeah,
0: that he did. Hey, let's move on. When I watched the State game, I thought there were similarities between Zach Mainwaring and Milan Murdoch. Do you guys see the same?
2: He's playing the best footy of his career. He's been around for some years. He's built his momentum. He's the hardest working player at the club, and every Claremont player says the same thing. And I know I've had a bit of a role at Claremont in over the last couple of years, and which has involved being at the club Monday mornings, Thursday afternoons, etc. The one thing you do, you walk through the rooms, and there's Zach Mainwaring pushing weights his focus, like Milan Murdoch's, has been about getting the best out of himself and going to the AFL. And if he was to go in, like Murdoch, he would get a kick and he would have an impact.
1: That's a very good text. Who was it?
0: Dez on the bus.
1: Okay, Dez. Very good text. I think he plays with exactly the same energy as Milan Murdoch. And he's in the AFL, I don't think he'd be a midfielder. A bit like Milan, he plays as a forward mid. But I think he'd be outstanding. And I think Milan's a good example of what you could get if you recruit Zach Mainwaring tomorrow night.
0: Okay, let's move along now.
2: The rules allow them to come back for finals too. Now, I don't know if there might have been one example where that's happened, where they have come back. Because, understandably, they go to the club and then that's their club and they're building towards next season and beyond. But there is a potential for the player to return. I think the rule is they don't have to play against their old team as well if they're recruited locally. I think that was an issue for Connor West, wasn't it, when West Coast picked him up?
1: Yep.
0: Now, Big G from Coogee says, if a player is picked up in the mid-season draft, he must be played and guaranteed a number of games, otherwise a chance to prove himself. Look what happened to Darcy Craven, did not play one game for Brisbane.
2: Yeah, by far the vast majority of mid-season draftees played no games. And that's about two-thirds played nothing, and then about almost the full, the other third play single-figure games. So there's very few who go on and play more than 50, and Marlon Pickett was one, and John Noble now at Gold Coast is a regular. Jai Newcombe at Hawthorn's been outstanding. But it's moved away. They've moved it as a way to avoid the main draft. You get them in early, and then you prepare them for half a season and they're ready to go and maybe have an impact next year.
1: I'd love to see the AFL put a caveat, though, on it. Maybe not as strong as that. Don't guarantee a game, but really you should be expected to play in the next couple of weeks. They will say they need to be conditioned to the rigours of AFL football, but hey, we've all been training for the... You know, a coach once told me that waffle players do as much physical training as an AFL player. Yeah. They just don't have the meetings, and the meetings is what fills in the time for a full-time footballer.
2: Yeah, in Milan Murdoch made that point when he did his hamstring, I think, game two or game three, and he was as prepared as any player could be to go into the AFL, but the intensity was so much greater, and he wasn't ready for it. Now, he looks as though he's getting a good run at it now, but that took a little while. So you can understand that if you do go in, even with a very good waffle preparation, the greater speed, it's not necessarily the endurance part of it, but the greater speed and the bigger bodies and the hits are harder and the game is quicker.
1: Yep.
2: That's the thing it's hard to adjust to.
0: Simon of Laughlane wants to know how many players have nominated for the mid-season draft.
2: 300.
0: 66 Waffle players.
2: Yeah, so there's another half dozen or more playing elsewhere, like Artemis and Hagen and Tom Bell.
1: And give Simon a bit
2: Josh
1: more information.
2: Josh Brown, who played at East Fremantle, started at East Fremantle, and he's now playing in the VFL, I think.
1: Yep. There's about 19 positions available. 13 clubs have got a choice, and as of today, there were 19 positions. So there's not many, and that's not all clubs will probably use those positions. So generally, maybe around 15 to 16 will be picked up.
0: All right, let's get to some of the games. We'll get back to some of the messages because there are plenty coming through. But let's take a bit of a look back on what happened in round 7. East Fremantle defeated West Coast 15-12-102 to 11-9-75. They're almost punching above their weight at the moment, East Fremantle, considering the injury list that they have.
1: Well, they got quite a few back on the weekend, so that made them a little bit more competitive. It was a surprising result, really, because I thought the Eagles put out one of their better sides on the weekend. But well done. Jack Cleaver's having an outstanding season, isn't he? I thought Stranica probably had his best game for the season.
2: Stranica,
1: is it? I just call him Strats.
2: Somebody calls him Stranica, but we know his name's actually Stranica. Right.
1: Look, he was up against it, but that was a pretty good result. Matt Flynn's been in pretty good form, and he's a big unit. It would appear to me, when I looked at some of the other stats, John, West Coast only took 49 marks for the game compared to 85. Sharks had 69 tackles and the Eagles 46. It says to me the Eagles may have been a little bit uninterested.
0: Yeah, Bill, they
2: need that critical mass for them. They had 14 AFL listed. It's not enough.
1: No.
2: So they need 16 or 17. Which is very different. East Fremantle had won one quarter in the previous month, and then they've come out and performed really well and got the game early, got it on their terms and ran away with it. Never really headed, were they?
0: Now, let's go to the next game. Peel Thunder. Ooh, they're looking dangerous. They're looking dangerous. They've just knocked off the reigning premiers by 18 points, 13-10-88 to 10-10-70. Geez, they've got some players knocking down the door trying to get a game at Freo. Jeremy Sharp, Hugh Davies can't do too much more, I wouldn't have thought. They impressed with a strong win against the Bulldogs.
2: Had 2 1-point losses to Perth and Subi, which is pretty good form. Tight loss to Claremont, and they beat East Perth their previous game. So they are going along very nicely. Tardrew's been very good, hasn't he? The pick-up from the again, you talked about quality recruits, Brett. 100-game VFL player, he's come in and walked into the state team and made a difference. They've got their mojo at the moment, Peel.
0: Riddle's been playing good in the ruck, but, it looks as though they might get Sean Darcy back in there at some point, so that's another threatening prospect, or either Mason Cox comes back down, one of the two. So, they're looking good.
1: They've got some real forward potency, and it showed on the weekend. Charlie Nichols with 3 goals, Tregenza with 3 goals, and Jack Sears, a state player, with 3 goals. I like what the Peel are doing. They're the best-performing side in first quarters this season. They've won 6 of the 7 first quarters, and again on the weekend, they jumped South 6 goals 1 to 3 goals 3, and I think South might have kicked the first 3 goals of the game, and then the Thunder got going. But a terrific result. Jeremy Sharp, he has to be a favourite for the Sandover.
2: Yeah.
1: He gets a lot of publicity because he's playing for Fremantle, so again, you're in the eye and in the subconscious of umpires and supporters. But 34 on the weekend. He played really well when he played AFL. He's only been squeezed out of the side because of their setup. But

0: West Perth, and they did what they had to do, but weren't tested, but didn't really impress. And then they just got over the line against Subi. So their form hasn't been that great, but they've got such a group and depth that you know that they're going to be there at the end of the year. But they'd like to get going sooner rather than later.
1: I expect they'll bounce back. They'll probably get East Fremantle at a good time this week. Big day, the WA Day Derby at Fremantle Oval.
2: Yeah, I'd expect them to bounce back, but they are missing some key players at the moment. So, you know, Parker didn't fire on the weekend. It's one of those teams. I don't know if they have great depth.
1: But they've got a very good side.
2: Yeah, they've got a very good side. When they have all their big hitters in, they are very hard to beat.
1: I think Peel are coming. John made the point. They've only lost... Well, they lost two games by a point each time.
0: Yeah.
1: I mean, the latter could be very different. Peel are coming.
2: Perth, big winners over West Perth, 21-15, 141 to 9-9-63. Let's take this one slowly, Townie.
0: Should we be worried about
1: move on quickly?
0: Now, I can understand you can lose seven games, you can be in games, but they looked as though the wheels have well and truly fallen off, haven't they? And you get into winter, it's hard for a coach to find... You know, to sell confidence, that becomes a real challenge for Paul Sanzoni, who he's been challenged on a few things in his very brief tenure. This is as big as any challenge for a side that's not going well. The best players are still the oldest one. They might lose Bevan tomorrow.
1: Mm.
0: So suddenly the cream is curdling. It's going to be a pretty tough run up against a very good East Perth team this week. And then... You know, where do they get their next win? That's the challenge for Sanzoni and the West Perth boys.
1: Very disappointing day for the Falcons. The less said, the better. I thought Keitel once again stood up for the Falcons. He takes a good contested mark. I say it most weeks. He took seven marks. His radar was a little off with 4-3. Zach Sprigg was fair. I thought Corey Livingston had a crack. Both full forwards, though, their radar was a little bit off. Aaron Clark took 11 marks. Pushes up the ground. He's a different player to Tyler. Leads up the ground more, then comes back. But 3-4 on the weekend. And Charlie Dean, I mentioned him a little bit earlier, with 11 marks. Charlie Constable was outstanding. He had 35 possessions. 22 kicks, 11 inside 50s. He's had 39 for the year, and he's ranked second in the competition, just behind Bailey Rogers. Look, they've been traditionally slow starters, the Demons, but 6-6 on the weekend to 1-1. And once again, the game was basically done there. Very disappointing result for the Falcons. They've just got to continue to play the youth. They're going to have to get better, and they're going to have to get stronger, but it's going to take time, John.
0: How did the former West Perth player Patton go?
1: Patton, now, he's an interesting one because he left. My understanding is Darren Harris was the coach at the time. He got his debut under Darren Harris, but he left the club, unfortunately, and kicked 5 on the weekend, played on Ben Johnson for the majority of the game. I did confirm that today. Ben didn't have a great day, I suppose, because his opponent kicked 5. But Patton was very good. Look, it's hard to read too much into that because West Perth were poor. They rely heavily on Bevan and Connor West, and they didn't have great days, and then it gets really thin after that. For the Demons, though, they've got Swan Districts this week. I think it is at Bassendean. I think that'll be a better challenge for them, or a bigger challenge. But I expect the Demons are going to continue to challenge.
2: Subi, as expected, got the win over Swan Districts. They got better as the game went on. 14-11, 95 to 8-7. 55. Stefan Giro's been playing some really good footy so far this season, as has Jack Mayo. Looks like Ben Sokol has gotten some form once again, so that's a good sign for the Lions as well.
0: This is a typical Jared Schofield coach team performance, where they fought hard in the first half, put enormous pressure on, and then just stepped away in the second half. And it used to happen actually under Waters as well. I mean, this has been the hallmark of Subiaco this century. Just absorb pressure, resist, and then when they make their move, they kill the game. And they've done it again. You know, only a couple of points in it at half time. Then they kicked 8-3 in the second half and did it very comfortably. Three key forwards all kicking three. Mayo, Butchett, Sokol, and they're going nicely. They've got a couple of good, young, refreshing young players coming in too. So now whether or not they play finals this year, we'll find out. There's still plenty to happen, but they are certainly on the upward trend.
2: Mm. Yeah. No, they certainly are. Now, final game was our game of the day on Sport FM. East Perth big winners, 39 points the margin.

0: 11 13 79 to 6 4 40. We spoke about East Perth with Scott Jones, and I'm sure Corey Watts will have more to say on Wednesday. So why don't we touch on Claremont suffering their first defeat of the season? A concerning loss, or something that they can reset from pretty quickly?
1: They were very flat, I thought. They were probably they kicked a couple of early goals through Musica, and then it was game on early in the third quarter. East Perth just changed gears again and ran away with it. And Claremont were, I mean, on the scoreboard, they were in the game, but they didn't look as though they had the way to get through. And big couple of days for Claremont. They had 200 past players at an event on Friday, and then they had a very big lunch on the Saturday. A lot of past players on the ground. All their premiership cups were on the ground, presented to the crowd before the game. And then the players just didn't quite get there. So, look, you give them a blemish. They've been in very good form all year. They played with great intensity. Coming out of the state game, maybe the bye, you know, the state bye wasn't the perfect preparation for them. And then there may well be some players like Maine Waring and Jasper Peace. There's a lot of focus on them maybe going to mid-season draft. You can understand players perhaps having an eye on that as much as on the game. Their best players couldn't quite get into it, though. I think Rogers and England, probably they're the two class players, so Sandover medalists, they were pretty prominent. They just couldn't get... They just couldn't get their momentum, and East Perth were very good, stood up and ran home with it.
2: This is an outstanding coaching result for Ross McQueen, once again stamping himself as a great tactician. 246 kicks, East Perth, and just 96 handballs. And the kickers were significant. Angus Scott with 24 and 6, Brayshaw 19 and 4, Wilcox 18-3, Wright 16 and 4, Suter 16 and 4. Clearly they went into this game with a game plan that they thought could undo Claremont, and Claremont were gazumped. 132 marks in total to just 69, reflective of how many kicks there were, but a terrific result. John, is there reason for concern that Claremont could be unpicked that easily?
1: Oh, you'd have to see it more than once, I think. It was a bad day. East Perth got them last year, and Ross McQueen had an outstanding day in the box in his preparation, as he did in the grand final last year. He clearly has got an excellent relationship with the players. The idea is sold to them, and they're able to execute it. So, look, I think early days. I wouldn't write off Claremont. They take on Subiaco this week, so that's a challenge up against a side that they've had some dark days against in recent time. It's going to be a bit harder for them too. Jaden Hunter has been offered a week, so 2 weeks down to one if he takes the 1 week for striking Ethan Regan.
2: Didn't have a great game on the weekend. I'm assuming Corey Watts played on him.
1: Early marks like he did in the state game, so not he was a bit fumbly.
2: Corey played on him.
3: Yeah, bits and pieces. I mean, there was a bit of a team defence aspect from East Perth. Regan played on him for the most part, actually.
2: And the Royals still have McCready, Misando and North to come back into that side. And I'd imagine all three, when fit, would play.
3: So, Hunter a week. Any more reports, Townie?
1: No, that's all I've got.
3: Well, I've got one.
1: Have you?
3: Yeah, Matty Parker.
2: Whoa.
3: 3 weeks.
1: For rough conduct?
3: Three weeks.
1: Offered 3 or 3 to 2?
3: 3 weeks is the report. Jacob and I have been conversing.
2: So he isn't that will be significant for South because he hasn't played much football.
1: No,
2: has he? Very little football. And he didn't have a big game on the weekend, but that's to be... I gave him a bit of a chop out there because he hasn't played a lot of football. Clearly, he's a very good player.
1: They're going to lose Rusco from now for maybe the next month, and then, as we know, that he's going to play reserves when he returns, as is Noah Stomp. So they're two pillars at either end. Yeah. We're going to be out of action for the best part of a month. And if he misses a couple as well... Yeah. Yeah, there's a few challenges, but good sides have to weather them over a season. It's a season of ebbs and flows.
3: Yeah, 4 down to 3 with an early play.
1: That must be rough conduct then. So that's a bump or a tackle.
3: Right, now, we've already gone over our time limit tonight. We've had...
2: Where are the kennel? Normally they're banging
3: at
2: the door.
3: They're normally banging the door. I think they're around the corner. Can we get to any more text messages quickly? any questions that we can answer quickly? Why are Waffle Clubs not allowed to replace players that get picked up in the draft?
2: Well, they can.
1: Where can you? Where can you get them from?
2: You can replace them, but that's the question. Where do you get them from?
3: Will Sanzoni last this season?
2: Yes.
1: The season?
2: Yes.
3: Who's going to take it over? Listener asks.
2: Yep.
1: Of course.
2: Yeah. Surprisingly,
1: they've got some work to do, haven't they, Brett? They've got to reset.
2: There's no ill feeling around the club. That hasn't always been the way in the 30 years I've been around the club when you've been losing.
1: Three and a half, was it, 60-odd games ago?
2: Well, I looked in 1991, the team lost seven in a row both times, and by 93 played in the grand final, and 95 won one. Things can change.
3: Yeah. One listener says, the only real derby now, geographically, is the Fremantle Derby.
1: And how's that going to be at East Fremantle Oval when they put the tills go back up there? Yeah. That is going to be spectacular.
2: It might be a virtual derby at Goodgrosser Park.
3: Well, that'll do us. That'll lead into the kennel. A bit of a segue there for you. Apologies to the boys tonight. We've gone over time, but we had messages galore. Apologies to any messages that we did miss as well, because there were a few. You can try and send them in to Waffle World on Wednesday night. Make sure you tune in there. Stick with us on Sport FM. Thanks for your company. Thanks to John, to Brett, to everyone who listened in. We'll be back next week. No, we won't. We'll be back on the weekend, Monday after, because it's Derby Monday coming up for WA Day. So stick with us on Sport FM. Kennel up next.

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2: Michael Broadbridge with us. Is Murphy Reid a genuine All-Australian chance in his second season?
3: 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He's a definite All-Australian chance this year.
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0: Welcome everyone to 91.3 Sport FM and the official radio show of the South Fremantle Football Club. 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I'm your host Patrick Mirosevic with you throughout this 2026 waffle season, taking you through everything you need to know from down at the South Fremantle Football Club. Tonight we'll be reviewing the state game, WA's win over South Australia, previewing this week's big game against Peel Thunder, and speaking to superstar Matthew Parker, whose fingers crossed can be back soon in the league setup. Joining me in the studio is the CEO, Cameron Britt. Welcome to the show, Cam.
1: Good evening, Pat. Good to be here.
0: Yes, great to have you on. A bit of a week off, mostly, for us South boys. We had the state game on the weekend. How much did you see of that?
1: Yeah, I opted to join in on the broadcast audience for the state game and thoroughly enjoyed it. It was fantastic to see that result and see our state representatives, male, female, across both games represent our club and WA so well.
0: What did you think of the setup for the day? Of course, played at Leaderville Oval in the past. You've had it as a bit of a prelude at Optus to an AFL game. That's different things have been tried. How do you think it went this week?
1: I like it. Yeah, I'm a fan of it returning back to a community venue, particularly having the three games as well. So I certainly applaud WA Football for taking that approach. I even threw Fremantle Oval's hat in the ring earlier in the year, but it was at Leaderville and it looked to run quite smoothly. But I think the return to a waffle ground is a smart move.
0: You mentioned to me before the show the crowd was, what, about 3,500? You had the women's game, the men's game. I do like it as well. Like at the big... Even 10,000 at Optus looks terrible. Having three, hopefully, as the years go on, this grows bigger and bigger and you get a little bit more. But I think that looks really good atmosphere.
1: Yeah, I completely agree. And I think that 3.5 or 3.6 or wherever it landed ultimately can and will grow, Pat, as well, as the concept further embeds back at a waffle ground, if that is to be the decision going forward. And I do hope it is, personally. And look, it's just a really important concept. My observation as well, I thought the build-up during the week and some of the media commentary and some of the advertisements I saw and other publicity was really, really good, and certainly a lot more prevalent than previous years as well. So again, I think that's definitely a tick in the box for WA football as an industry in terms of really promoting what's a special event.
0: So we'll talk about that game in just a couple of minutes, but if you want to join in the show, the SMS line is open. The number is 0429913913. The number 0429913913. Send a question or comment with your name and sub and we'll be happy to put it to air. 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They specialise in mining, oil and gas, structural steel, piping, pressure vessel, as well as blue-collar labour hire. So, of course, with both the male and female programs not on during the weekend, nothing has changed with the ladders. I'll just quickly go through. So, in the league, we sit second, 5 wins and a loss. Big game this week against third-place Peel Thunder. They're only 2% behind us, so huge ramifications for that result. In the reserves, we are 5th, 2 wins, 3 losses, percentage of 117. Peel on top in the reserves and without a loss. So that's going to be a tough one this week. In the Colts, we're on top of the ladder, 5 wins, 0 losses, percentage of 186. Peel, middle of the road, so chance to keep the winning ways there. In the Waffle W, we are sitting 5th with 3 wins, 3 losses and a draw. Peel are winless on the bottom, so you'd expect our girls to get a victory there. And in the Rogers Cup, we're sitting in 6th, 2-5, percentage of 66. Peel a game behind with only 1 win. So we'll move now to the injury update, and we had a few players of note on that list before the break. So Matty Parker, who we'll be speaking to shortly, hamstring round 7 return, so expected to return this week. We'll get the word from the horse's mouth in just a couple of minutes. We've got Trey Rusko with that hamstring, expected to return this week. Hamish Free, still that round 12 date there. So any updates on those blokes, Cam?
1: Look, no, nothing formal from me, other than like all fans, I'm certainly living in hope that we see their return promptly.
0: So before we move to the match review of the state game, any news of note, Cam? Of course, if you listen to Waffle World, a bit of news is talking about the time or date of the Waffle Grand Final. So fingers crossed that involves us, but we're interesting to see whether it's a night, whether it's Saturday night, whether it's Sunday afternoon, what happens there?
1: Yeah, I listened with interest to that discussion just earlier on air, and it sounds as though that's tied up though with the success of Fremantle Footy Club and what happens with reference to the prospect of a home preliminary final. I'd say that's a nice headache for WA football because it means clearly one of the two AFL sides here has gone really deep, which is good for everyone in the game in this state. So some further decisions to be made there clearly.
0: So before we move to the review, we do have a text in. This is Zach from Rivervale. Evening, Pat and Cam. Hope you are both well. A unique question, but if you could slot one ex-South Fremantle player from our side right now from the last decade, who would you choose? Zach would choose prime Mason Shaw. So I did get a glimpse of this just a few seconds ago. So I'll go first, Cam, give you some time to think. My first thought was Tim Kelly. Like, that season before he got drafted, that's as dominant as I've seen a South Fremantle player in my time. But our midfield's pretty good. Do we necessarily, obviously, you take another gun mid, but do we need another? Probably the area we could do with the most is a forward. That's why Mason Shaw does tick a box. Off the top of my head, I'm thinking maybe Ryan Murphy, who played a bit for Fremantle, came back, was excellent for South. But any one of those gun key forwards, Zach Strom coming back wouldn't hurt either.
1: Yeah.
0: What about you, Cam? Do you think of anyone else?
1: Look, I agree with your point. I think that area of the ground is what we could do with a little bit more assistance. You know, clearly with Trey's now noted leave upcoming, annual leave. I wasn't around to see this play at the peak of his powers, but I understand Ben Saunders was pretty special.
0: Oh, yes, yep.
1: So I would give a nomination there. But I'm probably going to go with one that may actually have some reality. And I'm not saying
0: necessarily... Here we go. Breaking news.
1: Right now.
0: Get the scribes out.
1: And I hope that the eligibility is played at some level at South Fremantle, because I'm going to say Willy Rioli.
0: Oh, okay. All right. Okay. So we'll wait for the off-season to see what happens there. So thanks for the text in, Zach. It's always good to get some thought-provoking messages.
1: Great question. Yep. Yeah.
0: So we'll move now to the match review of Western Australia and South Australia, the state game. WA 14-14-98, defeating SA 9-8-62. It was a 6-goal win, but that probably flatters South Australia, given they stacked on the goals there in junk time. WA jumped out to a quick start. It was 4-2 in that first quarter or quarter time. The second quarter is where WA really broke it open, 5-1. It was a bit of a procession after that. For Western Australia, the better players, we saw 3 for Joseph Hinder. Cullen England got 32 disposals, was the Simpson medalist. Some of the other better players, Jesse Turner, 26 disposals. Kane Bevan, who's a bit of a talk for AFL mid-season draft, he got 24. Stefan Gyro with 23. The other goal kickers of note, William Reedy kicked 2. Jaden Hunter kicked 2. And some individual goal kickers as well, including JJ. Jermaine Jones getting on the scoreboard. So really good win for WA, backing up last year's win over in Adelaide. It's been about, I think it was 11 years since our last win over South Australia in Perth. And it gives the tick to the coaching staff and everyone that kept the same, mostly same group around from last year that did the job and did the job again, Cam.
1: Yeah, definitely. It was a great performance. And I think part of Coach Adam Reid's messaging during the week was protect home turf, mm-hmm. or defend home turf, words to that effect, and the team were able to do that really well. But it's just such an interesting concept, isn't it, Pat? Because, you know, week in, week out, we're, as a South Fremantle team, we're going up against names like Jesse Turner, Callan England, Joseph Hinder, Scott Jones, probably our contemporary nemesis in the ruck.
0: Yep.
1: But, you know, the way we're cheering on him to get first use in that game and compete really hard and, you know, use his size and experience to win early, you know, early use in centre bounces. It's great because you're barracking for WA.
0: That's what's fantastic about the concept. I know probably not as much now, but in the past, it's like, is it necessary, all of that? But it is such a fantastic part, and it's why people have been wanting State of Origin back in the AFL for so long, because it is such a fantastic part of Australian football where you get players from clubs, obviously, week to week, we're yelling against them, and you get them all together and you're cheering them on. It's a pretty joyful experience.
1: Yeah, it was. And really, I think, emphasised the point I was making was you'd see a WA forward kick a goal and, you know, the fairly familiar high fives and little team cuddle, but there'd be four or five players from four or five different Waffle teams.
0: Yep.
1: I think that's really cool.
0: So we look at how the South players went. So all four of the defenders in the squad got picked. We'll start with Ethan Hughes, who was our leading disposal getter, 18 possessions, 7 marks. We had Chad Pearson, 13 disposals, 5 marks. Jermaine Jones, who I mentioned kicked a goal, also got 13 possessions, 14 marks, 4 tackles. And Noah Strom only got the 6 touches, 3 marks, but of course that's not his job. I'm sure he did a fine job on the South Australian forwards. A couple of them got away with 3 each, but they didn't kick a lot of goals. And as I mentioned, 5 of them came right at the end. So the South boys certainly did their job in defence for most of the game.
1: Yeah, acquitted themselves and our club really, really well, I thought. And just a really tight defensive unit. Pat, I know we're talking off air on a different topic about Jack Gunston and being like a fine bottle of red and just getting better with age. Probably Ethan Hughes is for us and for WA. He's just such a diligent, professional preparer and performer in football. And, he's just so athletic. He's been absolutely magnificent for our footy club since arriving and, was really good for WA.
0: Now, I do want to mention Chad Pearson. So we didn't mention it on last week's show, but it got brought up on Waffle World on Wednesday that I believe this was Chad's 6th state game. South Randall captain, 6th state game, premiership captain. This is starting to become a real great resume, and things like this, when you finish up, they really stack up and put you as one of the real modern-day greats.
1: Without question. And certainly, you wouldn't need to argue that point in any of the 3 bars at South Fremantle post-game, because we just, love and respect and admire Chad so much and are fully, aware of his capabilities. I actually spoke to him earlier this season at a home game function on stage, and similarly I outlined his CV and everything that he's achieved in the game and with our footy club, and I just said, look, Chad, if you've ever heard the term the crime of the century, it's the fact that you haven't been on an AFL list. I really meant that comment. And he's just one of those players, I guess, that, slipped through or never got the opportunity, which feels incredibly unfair given his talents. But, a remarkable Waffle career, as you've stated, which continues and more to come, hopefully.
0: So we'll move now to the Waffle W versus the Sanifal W state game that was played earlier on the Saturday. And this one, the other one wasn't close. This one was even less close. It was a bit of a cakewalk for the West Australians. 15 goals, 9.99 to South Australia, 1.17. So 92-point win for the West Australian women's side. If we go quarter by quarter, 3 goals to none, 4 goals to none. The third quarter, they really put their foot down, 7 goals to none. It seems in the last quarter, both teams were kind of just going through the paces, only 1 goal each. But this is a massive tick for the female program in Western Australia. I'm not sure why the discrepancy was so big, because you can't imagine that in South Australia, for some reason, they'd have a really poor women's program. But all you can say is that in WA, it's going leaps and bounds.
1: Yeah, it's a great endorsement, isn't it, and statement. I'm not sure many would have seen this coming. That's an absolute shellacking at state-level football. And our representatives, Michaela Tuhakarana and Tash Entwistle, performed really, really well and represented the state well in that moment. And also just probably worth noting, Craig White and Pia Folletti, our senior coaches, male, female teams, clearly, respectively, also had assistant coach roles in both those wins. So fantastic exposure for them and an opportunity to coach a more diverse, you know, group of footballers representing their state.
0: And it's such a great experience, obviously. I would know I wasn't doing it, but you can just imagine the amount of knowledge, getting to work with other talented people from other clubs, getting to work with different types of players can only be such a boost for both of them.
1: Oh, definitely. And you hear time and time again when our players return to the footy club after state honours, Pat, it's the age-old story that, oh, I thought, you know, so-and-so teammate, when we battle against them on the weekend, is, you know, really hard-nosed and angry, and all we want to do is ground their nose into the dirt. But, oh, he's just an average, normal, great guy, or she's just an average, normal, great girl. You know, the footy industry, we go really, really hard, and that's how it works, and we're competitive, but off-field, it's all about relationships. And I think the state program, from that sort of social and cultural standpoint as well, Pat, has some really important dividends, because it's about getting to know others within our football economy.
0: So some of the better players, there's some real standout performances for WA. So Jamie Henry, 34 disposals, 7 marks, 12 tackles. She did give 4 free kicks away, but must have been going real hard there. Jamie Harkin with 31 disposals, 10 tackles. Paige Shepherd, 28 disposals, 10 tackles. So some brilliant performances there at the top end. And we saw Poppy Stockwell, she kicked 4. Lucy Greenwood with 3. So outstanding performance by the WA girls. And it'll be interesting to see if they come up against the VFL at some point, what the how they go there, because if I were to do the damage there, then we could argue that we got the best female program in the country.
1: Yeah, it's a good point, Pat. I'm not sure the validity of this, but I heard today that SA comfortably beat the Victorian side. I don't know if it was early this year or last year, Pat. So they've actually competed against one another. And then, you know, clearly WA have put up this performance this weekend. So, fascinating.
0: So we do have a text. There's no name. And I don't know if this is supposed to be a joke or serious, but we'll see. What of the story that so many Santafel women's players missed the bus? So
1: yeah, that was spoken about on Waffle World.
0: Okay.
1: Prior to us coming on, apparently up to 7 SA female athletes missed the bus.
0: And didn't play?
1: I'm not sure the background. I presume they were just late, so it's probably disrupted their preparation and maybe some of their, you know, starting matchups. I'm not sure how big their squad was, but so there was perhaps a little bit of controversy off the start.
0: That's not ideal, not how you want to start the game.
1: Not great. I'm sure they didn't have far to go either.
0: All right, so it's an interesting one. Thanks for the text. Thanks for the piece of knowledge there. So it is time for a break here on the Kennel, but do not go away, because we are going to be back with Matthew Parker, one of the biggest names in the Waffle. We'll be talking to him shortly, hopefully saying that he's going to be back soon playing for South.
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0: back, everyone, to the kennel here on 91.3 Sport FM, brought to you by station sponsor Henderson Fabrication. I'm your host, Patrick Mirosevic. With me in the studio is the CEO, Cameron Britt, and on the line is Matthew Parker. Welcome to the show, Matty.
1: How are we?
0: Great to have you on. The talk of all South Fremantle fans is, are you fit to play this week?
1: Yeah, we're back this week, so hopefully get a tick off for Mighty and see how we go.
0: Oh, that'd be fantastic to hear. It's been such a loss not having you out there. It must have been frustrating to have only played one game so far this year.
1: Yeah, it's definitely frustrating for myself, but I think the boys have gone out and done a wonderful job. You know, the next man up, I thought it's been really well from us, and, you know, to be 5-1 against some good sides is probably what you want to take so far.
0: Given during the time that you haven't been playing, how have you kept involved with the boys there?
1: Oh, just being around everybody, obviously. You know, got a new role at the club, being the multicultural and Indigenous leader at the club, so I'm pretty hands-on a little bit more now. So I've just been always down at the club and trying to get myself right and be back so I can help them on field.
2: Parks, just referencing that new role you have off-field and joining our welfare team, how's it all going and how do you go with the responsibility of supporting younger players?
1: Yeah, I think I personally think it's great, you know, especially being still the, you know, active player that I am. I think it's easy for the boys to come up to me instead of just being someone from the outside coming in. I know it's a bit daunting being a young fella in the system to going up to people that you don't really know personally. I think being that leader on field, I think it's bit easier for them to express themselves and how they're feeling on and off the field, which is what we want, especially for our Indigenous side of things, and that's for everyone else as well.
0: You mentioned some of the younger boys having to stand up. We had a few retirements last year, a few injuries this year, so some of the young players have really had to put their hand up, and they've really impressed so far this year.
1: Yeah, definitely have. I think young Tarks has put his hand up and done real well on the wing. A few boys down the forward line, obviously Rowe and Dragey, are stepping up, which is what we want. Then we've got young Robbo who came in, and obviously we lost him to state, but he was really well. I think he's going to go a long way with his footy. So, and then, yeah, obviously the injuries and stuff are unfortunate. We had a great run last year, and then now you really think about it, how lucky we were with the injury side of things, and obviously this year we've been hit by a few, which is unlucky.
0: Did you see any of the state game? It was fantastic to see WA get the win, and we had four South players out there all playing really well.
1: Nah, I didn't. Yeah, obviously, congrats to our boys. We went out there and, you know, got the dub, which is what we want. So great to see our boys get out in the yellow and black, which is good.
0: We'll go back to last year because it was such a special year, not just for the club, but for yourself. Of course, winning the premiership, but you took home the WJ Hughes medal. To do that in a premiership season must have been pretty special.
1: Yeah. Yeah, it is and it isn't. You know, I couldn't have done it without my teammates. So, you know, the credit's for them as well. You know, they just let me play my footy and, you know, let me do what I've got to do, and then, you know, we all just combined together and really had trust in each other. And obviously, which you can see now is we went all the way, which is what we wanted, and I think that was the main goal. And then that just, you know, was a little cherry on top for myself. But, you know, winning the premiership was probably the standout thing.
2: Now, Peel await us this week, Parks, and obviously a really good side with a lot of AFL-listed talent in there. Do you personally get motivated by playing and beating AFL-listed guys, or is it just another team in an opposition Guernsey to you?
1: No, there's a little bit of a, you know, hold a little chip on the shoulder when we go and play AFL-listed boys. you know, obviously they're trying to get back, but, you know, personally for me, I'm just always got the chip on the shoulder no matter who it's against. But, yeah, especially I think with boys on the list, they just ramp it up a little bit and see how good they really are. But that's me personally. but I think it's a good thing to go into games like that with, and then few of the boys come along with me, so that's probably it.
0: Given the time you've had out, do you expect to come in straight away with that full-time midfield role, or do you think there'll be a little bit of forward time just as you get your fitness back?
1: Hopefully it's full mid time. I've been running my backside off, so I think whatever Whitey wants, you know, I'll just go ahead and go do what he wants me to do. Obviously, you know, he needs me out there, and I want to be out there. So we just got to take it easy at the moment, and then when it ramps up, I think we'll get the whips cracking.
0: We're getting to close to halfway through the season. How do you think the team set up? Of course, second on the ladder, only one loss, but still looking pretty good.
1: Yeah, I think funny thing is, we haven't been playing our best. That's what we've taken away from every game. We have not been at our best, and there's still improvement that we need to do to get better, and I think once we figure that out, I think there's a lot more we can go ahead with. So it's going to be a good challenge for us to get better and get better quick, and then we can go out and show the league we're still here.
0: 100%. All right, thanks, Matty, for joining us on the show. Great news that you'll be back. Well, fingers crossed, this week. We can't wait to see you back out there and playing along with the boys.
1: Thanks for having me, boys. Appreciate it.
2: Good on you, mate.
0: So that was Matty Parker. Great to hear. Well, he says he's going to be back, so we won't take it to the bank till he's named, but you just consider we've had, I reckon, the best player in the Waffle not playing pretty much the whole season so far, and to be second on the ladder, only losing one game, it's a good spot to be in.
2: Oh, it is, yeah. I think we've performed really well, and we've had to sort of test the depth, and as Matt said off the top, that next man up mentality and ethos, which is so important, and we've passed that test so far. And look, Pat, we're not match committee, so Whitey and his team will go through their processes, but we all dearly want Matty Parker back out on the footy field ASAP, and let's hope that's Saturday. And if by any reason it's not Saturday, it'll be a WAA Derby on the Monday, which I quite like the idea of that too.
0: We're going to get to that in just a couple of minutes.
2: I've gone early.
0: Hopefully you've got a big spiel on that one. But we're going to start off with the match preview, because this is a big one to start with. Round 7 versus Peel Thunder at Rushton Park. Saturday, May the 23rd, it's a 1:10 p.m. start, so a little bit earlier than normal. If we look at Peel so far, they're third on the ladder, 3 wins, 3 losses. Last round, they defeated East Perth at Leaderville, 8-8-56 to 9-8-62. Last time we played them was last year in Mandurah, where we won in monsoonal rain for a lot of the game, 11-8-74 to 5-9-39. I mentioned Peel is third, but their losses, 2 of them by a point, 1 of them by about 2 goals to Claremont. We've spoken about the quality they've got, the Fremantle players. This is a genuine finalist team for this year, and it'll be a big challenge.
2: Yeah, massive challenge, I think, Pat. They're a really good side, Peel. We understand that. We know they've had some really close results that haven't necessarily gone their way, but if they did, they may have lost by a point two weeks in a row.
0: Yep.
2: So you just think, you know, a different set of circumstances there, and they're absolutely right in calculations and conversations at the top of the ladder. So very good side. Their AFL team in Fremantle Dockers, of course, are doing really, really well. So I think probably there's just a really good high-performance scenario happening between Peel and Freo at the moment. So big test for us. Hopefully we get some key pieces back to go down to Mandurah and try and win that game, but I think it's a really good opportunity. We probably feel like we're saying it every week, but really good opportunity to see how we're going and where we're at, and you know, I probably tried to stir up Matty a little bit with that question around, you know, the motivation incentive of playing against AFL-listed talent. The reality is they have plenty of them, and you don't get drafted by accident as a general rule. So they're a very, very good side.
0: And I think everyone around South has been saying they were kind of just going, like, obviously 5-1, fantastic, but there's been no real games. We played four quarters. Of course, we beat West Coast last time, but the Subi game, we only just got over the line. That if we're not careful, this is the sort of game. It's a long trip. Who knows what the conditions are going to be. It will probably definitely be windy. That if you don't come to play, Peel will bite you.
2: Yeah, without question, we're going to have to be up for the contest from the very start. And that, you know, that elusive four-quarter performance, I thought probably, as we discussed last week, our West Coast win, I felt was probably our most complete game. If you think about stitching together the way we want to play for the longest period of time over four quarters, we'll absolutely need that, you know, this Saturday. And you know, I'm looking forward to seeing us do it.
0: If you're like me, you love to do the calculations following where teams are on the ladder, what wins and losses mean. A win here puts us three wins and percentage ahead of Peel. That's a big difference. A loss, of course, one win percentage, and they're right on our hammer. So even though it's still not quite mid-season, I've already mentioned a few times, but a lot on the line.
2: Yeah, that's right. And I have to admit, I've been watching for the last few weeks your Fremantle Dockers with particular interest and cheering on Mason Cox to play well and retain his spot, which I think he's certainly doing. Because I just know with our young developing rucks in West Love and, of course, young Aiden Harvey, that would have been a very big task and a great opportunity for them, but looks as though we'll probably miss that, which I'm not unhappy about.
0: You mentioned Mason Cox. It is interesting where Dockers sit. A few injuries mean a few appeals. Better players won't be there. Of course, we mentioned Cox, Oscar McDonald, Nathan O'Driscoll. Jeremy Sharp's the big one. Given he hasn't played every game, who knows exactly where he sits, but he could realistically be leading the Sandover medal. He's dominating for Peel in the Waffle. He could be around for Fremantle, but if he's there on Saturday, he's a player we really have to watch.
2: Yeah, well, he's certainly been knocking on the door, hasn't he, for senior selection, AFL selection, through his consistent performances. So, yeah, here's one we're going to have to clamp down on. Is he out on a wing?
0: I think he's actually playing more inside this year, where he's getting more of the ball.
2: Yeah, okay, fair enough. Yeah, big challenge for us, that one, and we know how good he's been. So if we can curtail his influence a little, that's clearly going to go a long way to how the game will be resulted.
0: So really interesting game. I can't wait for this one, and we'll be reviewing it, of course, next Monday. But for now, let's move to events and club notices. And the big one on the horizon, only a couple of weeks to go now, is the WA Derby against East Fremantle. So what have you got there, Cam?
2: Well, yep, just all plans are coming together well. So if anyone's venturing through Fremantle down the Cappuccino Strip from this point on, they'll see that there's the planter boxes have been dressed up with Derby branding and promotions and a big QR code for purchasing tickets. We saw the launch of Cav Temperley last week in terms of the pre-game act. He'll be playing three Eskimo Joe songs, which are all huge ARIA winning hits pre-game. Channel 7 have confirmed, in conjunction with ourselves, the Derby pre-game show is back. So a great opportunity there leading into the traditional broadcast to probably pick up some of the on-field performance from Cav, plus some other interviews of South Fremantle luminaries, which is great. And we'll see some more promotion and publicity clearly from this point forward. But my number one piece of advice and instruction is that tickets are online at the moment. The easiest thing, we've put it at the very top of our website, sffc.com.au, the footy club's website, an easy Google, via Intix, of course, but pre-purchase tickets online, which are cheaper than at the gate on the day. So you get a financial benefit from being organised and pre-purchasing, but also we're going to be really really organised and a bit more sophisticated with patron entry into the ground, because we're clearly working towards and anticipating a really big crowd, and those who have pre-purchased tickets will go through accelerated scanning lines, which it will be purposely set up so we can get most people inside the ground quickly to see things like performances on field, to see your reserves, but more so see the ball up in the league game at 1:10, because it does happen quickly on WA Day. Everything is brought forward, and you don't want to miss out and be in a queue, you know, staring at a wall in the markets.
0: And that is a key that probably a lot of people would be expecting. Go to a waffle game, I can just dawdle in 5 minutes beforehand. If there's any game during the home and away season that probably won't work, it's this one. You don't want to be in a queue staring from 100 metres away as the game is starting.
2: That's right.
0: So you want to pre-order your ticket. You want to get there early. You can maybe spend the morning in Fremantle, get a cup of coffee, and then get to the ground and really enjoy what should be a fantastic day. I know Frank, the tech guy, he's going to be going all out, because even when it's just a normal game, he's got all the music going. This one, I'm sure it is going to be a blockbuster.
2: I can say Frank's very excited. So we've got him on board, and he's looking at stages and speakers and probably pyrotechnics and everything else. But look, you're spot on. And we love in the Waffle, particularly our games at our beloved Fremantle Oval, that you can go to the Norfolk and have a steak sandwich and a beer or have a coffee. Absolutely do that. Just do it all half an hour earlier than normal, because then you'll be able to come through. If you're sort of walking in 5 minutes pre-ball up, it's just peak congestion on a day like this. And we just absolutely encourage you to plan ahead and, as you say, make a morning or a day of it and just know it's going to be busy.
0: What I always try and do this time of year is try and get, if there's any friends of yours that maybe are slightly interested in the Waffle or just interested in footy, say this is the one. If you've wanted to try out the Waffle, this is the game. It's going to be the best atmosphere. Hopefully it should be a really good game as well. And hopefully the conditions are nice and sunny to make it the best possible atmosphere.
2: They're certainly looking good at this point, still 2 weeks out, so we'll keep cheering for a great day of weather.
0: So there'll be lots of promotion on social media around the place, so keep your eyes out and pre-order those tickets so you're all ready to go for the WA Day Monday. So that is it for this evening. Once again, big thank you, Cam, for joining me in the studio. Always fantastic for you to join me on a Monday. Big thanks to Maddie Parker for joining us over the phone. Big thanks to station sponsor Henderson Fabrication. And big thanks to all of you for listening and for those who texted in to join in the proceedings.
2: Just one final point, sorry, Pat, as we wind up, which I forgot to mention. Jordan Bolanew, new breakout forward for us spending his career down back. Desperate to come on the kennel.
0: Oh, okay.
2: I said if he kicks two goals or more against his old side, Peel, we'll have him on.
0: Wow,
2: so we're now incentivising our radio appearance contracts. JB will be on if he kicks two or more. So keep an eye on that little contest within a contest.
0: If he hasn't done it in the last quarter, the boys will be looking for him, trying to free him
2: That's right.
0: A bit like Trey Rusko in last year's last game.
2: Well, hopefully we're enough in front we can muck around a bit like that.
0: But absolutely.
2: Two goals for JB, he's on.
0: Oh, well, I'm looking forward to that. So join me here again next Monday to talk all things South Fremantle. But don't forget, get down to Rushton Park this Saturday for our big game against Peel. Until next time, see ya.

0: Hi, Mark Douglas from Francis A. Jones here. 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
3: 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Broken bone 3. 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
7: Wayne, the West Coast Fever are back on the winners list, which is what we like to see. Let's chat to one of their stars. Olivia Wilkinson's with us here on Sport FM. Finals are looming large and that result just settles any nerves potentially for the team. A clinical win up in Brisbane over the weekend. Olivia, thanks for joining us.
8: No worries. Thanks for having me.
7: Good time to be chatting to you. Those two losses at home were disappointing, no doubt, and a long plane flight to think about it on the way over. How satisfying was that result on the weekend?
8: Oh, it was huge after, yeah, as you said, the last 2 weeks. And, yeah, it's always nice to win away from home as well. Like, to win the grand final this year, you've got to be able to win it away from home. So, yeah, it's always really positive. And I think with the scoreline like that, it puts us in good stead for the coming weeks. And, yeah, no, it was great.
9: I would have imagined, Olivia, that Dan Ryan would have been getting it through your mind at training all week about the defensive side of the game, because I suppose that's probably where you're letting yourself down. But gee whiz, against the Firebirds, it was right to the fore, wasn't it?
8: Yeah, and I think we spoke a lot about both of our ends in attack and defence firing at the same time in the last couple of weeks. We've sort of had attack either doing well or defence doing well, but sort of not at the same time. And I thought, just through the court, like, we were all really, really clinical, both in attack and then, super aggressive in defence, which is what we won. And, it was just a really good all-over performance from everyone.
7: Absolutely. And you mentioned both ends of the court, defensively and offensively, very strong. There's got to be a link woman in the centre, and that was Jordan Kranzberg, who was outstanding.
8: Yeah.
7: She was voted the game MVP. Just a word on her game, 37 feeds and 6.

0: team defence and just everybody knowing and understanding what's expected.
1: Yeah, 100%. And I think, yeah, sometimes it takes, yeah, all 10 of us to play and to get the job done. And we all know what our roles are. And I think that'll be really important coming into the last couple of rounds, that, yeah, teams are going to come at us really hard. So knowing your role, knowing your job on the day. And, yeah, I think also coming into finals as well, that's going to be really critical for our team.
2: Now, Olivia, I think the last time we had you on, you just returned from injury. You had a delayed start to the year. How's that held you up during the season? Have you been able to build into the season well? Has the injury given you any concerns at all? Or are you fit and firing and flying towards finals?
1: Yeah, no, I'm feeling really, really good. And, yeah, it was... I did the rehab a little bit quicker than I expected. So, yeah, it was actually really nice to get back straight into the environment. And, yeah, it's been, yeah, really good, actually. So, yeah, just fit and firing, ready to...
2: Into
1: finals, as you just said.
2: Yep, and preparing for your final home game of the season coming up this weekend against the Mavericks. Just a word on Romelda Aiken-George. Now, the record-breaking game was not this one against the Firebirds, it was the game before at home, but what she added to this group, I mean, such a stalwart of the Super Netball competition, 46 goals in this game, so she was clearly at her best, but what has she added to the group this year on and off the court?
1: Yeah, I think off the court, like, just her energy, and she's been around the game for so long, so she just knows her stuff. So, yeah, especially as a shooter and shooting with her, the knowledge that she's imparted on me has been incredible, and you just feel so supported playing with her, and me and Sash can both say that really confidently. And then I guess on the court, like, she's just such a strong target for us, and her chat on court as well is just second to none. She'll let you know when she's ready for it, and she's just been a vital part of our team this year, so yeah, she's been great.
0: Sitting in third spot, but the two above in the Thunderbirds and the Vixens have caused you a bit of trouble this year. Where are you letting yourself down there, or what areas do you have to do to make sure that we can nail them when we get the finals?
1: Yeah, they're the benchmark of the competition at the moment, and I think we definitely know how to beat them. I think it's just executing our game plan to a T on the day, and those are teams that you can't really give up too much ball to, and they're actually really hard to win ball off in defence. So I think for us attackers, it's just being really clinical like we were on the weekend, not giving up a lot of ball, and then in defence, it's just trying to disrupt their flow and time early for both of them. But yeah, I think it'll be something that we look to in the future. And we're playing Vixens in our last round at their home court, so it'll be a good challenge for us. And yeah, it's always really challenging coming up against them, but I know we can do it. So yeah, no, we'll be okay once we get to it, but I think it's just about executing our game plan.
2: Olivia Wilkinson, the voice you're hearing, the West Coast Fever big winners on the weekend over the Firebirds by 18 goals there at Nissan Arena, back home to play the Mavericks. Can I ask, what was said at three-quarter time? Because it's very rare in any game you're 28 goals up. Well, what's the vibe and the mood in the group at three-quarter time when you lead by 28?
1: Yeah, Dan was still pretty solid on that we don't stop here. We still put the pedal down and keep going and punish where we can. So yeah, we did have a little bit of a drop off, which is disappointing in the last fourth quarter, which we'll definitely review and look at today actually. But yeah, I think for us it's, even though you're 28 goals up, the super shot's still in play. Anything can happen. So, yeah, it was really just about still being really clinical in attack, scoring off our own, and then disrupt where we can in defence.
2: Now, we've seen in the AFL over the last couple of weeks the Indigenous Guernseys, but what about the First Nations dress? So you wore it against the Firebirds. I think you're going to wear it again against the Mavericks. How does it look? How do you like it?
1: Oh, it's incredible. We've had Jalaga's artwork for, I think this is our third year, and just using different parts of her beautiful artwork on our dresses each year. And this one's actually one of my favourites. It was just incredible and such an honour to wear such a beautiful piece for game day, and I'm really excited to wear it again next week against the Mavs. It's such an honour to wear her artwork every time that we do, and we actually have some of it integrated into our normal home dress as well. But yeah, I think just to really showcase, that was such an honour.
2: Now, you'd want to arrest this little slide in home form.

0: Green Army turn out in great numbers. I mentioned earlier in this chat, you've lost your last two at home, so good chance to rectify that against the Mavericks in the final home game of the regular season.
1: 100%, and we know that our like Green Army, they show up every time, no matter the result. So I think for us, we're really excited to hopefully get a win over the Mavericks and provide some really good netball. And yeah, I think just naturally being the last home game of the season, I know that those tickets will be selling really fast. So yeah, just encourage everyone to get in quick and get your tickets, because it's going to be a great game and the Mavs are a quality side. So yeah, encourage everyone to get in quick.
0: Great atmosphere at RAC Arena and Sea of Green. 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Hey, Olivia, thanks for your time. A great rebound from the girls at the weekend and hopefully a few more wins in the run to finals. Good luck.
1: Perfect. Thanks so much.
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4: Yeah, wherever you are in WA, stick your head in and say g'day. 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
6: Hey guys, what's up? Welcome back to another episode of the Full Force Podcast. And today, our guest, he's an entrepreneur, a social media star, and a one-cap England international with Wallabies ambition. He's the man who went to the UK for an 8-week holiday and decided to camp up for 8 years. How about that, eh? Welcome, Nick Dolly.
7: How you doing?
6: Thanks for coming, brother.
7: Nah, it's nice to be here too. First podcast, so
6: yeah, nice.
7: Bit going on, but
6: yeah,
7: that's all clean.
6: Professional setup,
7: yeah, seriously,
6: yeah, love it. All right, bro. Before we start, we do 5 quick questions. Okay, so first one, toughest opponent.
7: I had a good think about this, and I reckon I haven't actually played against him, but I trained against him a hell of a lot. Julian Montoya,
6: yeah,
7: hooker from the Pumas. He's a tough competitor. He's a great bloke off the field, but on the field, he's hard as nails. And I think he was always a tough opponent facing him every day.
6: Yeah. Nice. Best and worst roomie.
7: Oh. I actually had some really good roomies. I think, obviously we tour a lot here, don't we? So, you spend a lot of time with the boys. So you hope you got a good roomie. And I've had some good ones here last year, George Pullman. And this year I'm with Nathan Hasty. Can't complain about them. Maybe they got some complaints about me, but I've always had pretty good roomies. Even in Leicester, I had Tommy Rafael. I lived with him, and then we roomed together anyway. So it was just like being home. But yeah, anyone probably went. I discovered mouth tape, right?
6: Yeah, right. Yeah.
7: Quite early, luckily, because I used to snore really bad.
6: Mouth breather during your sleep? Yeah.
7: I was so bad. I used to have the biggest like bung nose and stuff. And then like because of it, I think people would probably put me as like a worse roommate. but now I've found it the last few years and I think it's helped a lot. Like I'm a pretty heavy sleeper, so I'm not massively bothered about snores or anything like that. I'm pretty cruisy.
6: Yeah.
7: So I don't have any worse roommates maybe.
6: Yet.
7: Yeah, not yet.
6: Yet.
7: Not yet.
6: Someone's coming. Best worst nickname.
7: Oh God. What can you say? Like on camera.
6: Say whatever, man. It's pretty relaxed here.
7: fuck, what are the boys calling? Well, at the moment, they call me Dolly Waffle. Like, I think KB said it once. I don't know if it's just because I dribble a lot of shit and like just nonstop, just sort of giving boys crap and stuff. And he called me at once, and that just seemed to have stuck. And I don't know if that's best or worst, but that one's there. Like, oh, what else would people call me? John Daly. Yeah, get that a little bit.
6: Yep.
7: Can
6: you play like John Daly?
7: I wish.
6: Yeah.
7: I wish. Like, I'm trying. We've got a good group of boys who play golf regularly. And we've been trying to play quite a bit, and I've got my handicap down to sort of 13. So it's not bad. Like, I mean, I don't shoot 13 every time. I still don't figure out how the handicaps work and stuff. It's like,
6: yeah, neither.
7: 8 out of 20 rounds or something, you should shoot your handicap. So still have my blowout days, but yeah, we're really into it. There's a good group of us. Me, Boogie, Franco and Hasty usually are good four ball.
6: Yeah.
7: But yeah, haven't been able to play for it this week, unfortunately.
6: You don't have a dart in your mouth like John Daly, did I?
7: No. No way. I don't know how he does it. It's impressive.
6: Most embarrassing on-field moment?
7: I don't really like... I got like a weird thing about embarrassment where I don't really believe in the concept.
6: Yeah, okay.
7: Like, you know what I mean? Like, yeah. As in, you know, people are like, oh, that's so embarrassing. And you're like, well, you're saying it's embarrassing for me. How's that possible? Like, I am the only one who can tell if I'm embarrassed or not. You know what I mean?
6: Yeah.
7: I said I should have been embarrassed by when this year we played the Highlanders and I got bumped into next year by Tava Tavanawa. And I wasn't actually embarrassed at all because I quickly had a look on YouTube and realised about 200 other blokes before me had been bumped off by him as well.
6: You're not the only victim.
7: Yeah, or just another number.
6: Yeah. All right, our last one is start one, bench one, drop one, but we're going to do this a little differently. Name me your three top hookers.
7: Okay, Julian.
6: Yep.
7: Jamie George.
6: Mm-hmm.
7: And Malcolm Marks.
6: Okay, and now you're going to start one of them, bench one of them, and drop one of them.
7: I got Julian because he'll kill me if I didn't say him. And I also do think he's the best.
6: Okay.
7: And then between Jamie and Malcolm, I think they're so tight. Like, Jamie's, in my opinion, probably the best thrower in the world. But what Malcolm's done around the field and stuff, and obviously he's got a really nice thrower as well. So I'll probably go Malcolm on the bench and then unfortunately leave Jamie George out.
6: Okay, nice. All right, let's move on. Tell us about your childhood. I understand that you grew up in Sydney.
7: Yeah.
6: Yeah, whereabouts in Sydney?
7: Like northwest Sydney, so like Annengrove, Kenner, Drew. I don't know. A lot of the names people don't know, like when I say it. So the closest place I usually say is like Castle Hill.
6: Yeah.
7: Parramatta. I don't know. It's broad spectrum, northwest Sydney, really.
6: Mm-hmm.
7: But yeah, grew up out there. Did all my schooling out that way. And then, yeah. Pretty much stayed around that area till I was 17.
6: Did you have any siblings?
7: Yeah, I've got twin sisters. So they're 2001. I should know how old they are. 25? Oh, no, 25 and 5 days.
6: It's all right, man. I don't know my sister's age either.
7: I know their birthday. I just sometimes I get confused with the age. So, yeah, they're 25 this year, and my brother, he's 18 months older than I am. So he's, God, what does that make him? 28, something like that, 97. Mm-hmm. So... yeah, we were pretty close together, which was nice. I thought growing up we did a lot of stuff together. Always just, you know, we lived on acreage, so a lot of sport, a lot of fighting, probably a lot of just mucking about, doing whatever we can to pass the time and stay out of mum's hair.
6: Yeah, no, I was about to ask, was it very competitive?
7: Like, yeah, it always was, especially me and my brother, like real competitive. probably the girls always wanted to be on his team because I'd say he was better at sport than I was. Growing up, and then yeah, like I think I just got whoever didn't get to pick Alex, they'd just come on my team, and
6: yeah,
7: we'd usually get a hiding, but we'd give it our best.
6: Yeah,
7: get the occasional upset.
6: Yeah, nice. What sports were you playing growing up? Was it just rugby or just whatever you could do?
7: No, anything really. Like my parents sort of allowed us to do anything, and there was sort of like nothing off limits. If anything, they tried pushing us to do more. You know, whether it was with the girls, they did a lot of dancing and swimming and, you know, football, soccer, sorry, Aussie rules, whatever they wanted to do. And then us boys, we'd always be, you know, rugby in the winter, cricket in the summer, mixed in with a little bit of swimming. Then, you know, we'd try hand at soccer. I wasn't very good. That was probably one of my worst sports. but, yeah, you know, and when you're at school and stuff, I can't even believe we used to do it. Like, it would just be rugby in the morning, soccer in the afternoon, then the next day you'd play two games of rugby and you're like, oh dear, I can barely play one game of rugby this week.
6: Yeah, 100%. So, you know, you don't have to warm up either. Yeah. You can just run straight on,
7: it's
6: you
7: nuts.
6: Know?
7: I wish I could have that sort of durability now.
6: So, obviously, you played for England. Who has the English?
7: My mum. Yeah, mum's born and bred in England. And then she moved over here when she was 18. So we done like sort of the complete flip where she came over and stayed in Australia. when she was 18, and I sort of did the opposite when I finished school, went over to England and unintentionally stayed there for a good while.
6: Was there any particular reason why your mum chose to come to Australia? Or
7: you know what? Like, I've been thinking about this stuff. Like, I should probably ask more questions, especially to our parents. You just sort of, I don't know, you just accept it, don't you? I think purely because she had an auntie and uncle out here, and you know, she just finished school as well. And I think she was just, you know, probably, I don't know what they had back then, if they had, well, definitely not social media, but I don't know how she seen how good it was, but yep. I'm glad she did.
6: Bit of sunshine, maybe.
7: Yeah, yeah. So she moved over to live with them, and I think similar things, stayed for a holiday, ended up meeting my dad, and they obviously had four kids, and she stayed really ever since. She's living back in England now, but for a moment, but I think she'll come back eventually as well.
6: Yeah, nice. What did your parents do for work?
7: So dad ran a building company, had his own company, and mum used to obviously do all the sort of accounting and all the nitty-gritty stuff with that. And then she sort of, after she obviously had us and spent, you know, the time raising us and keeping us out of trouble, she went back to uni to work for something to do with banking. This is what I mean. I really should ask more questions. Yeah. But she was working with KPMG and really high up there. And then now dad works for, Allum Homes, which is a sort of development company in Sydney. Like they obviously build a lot of houses, yeah. Sponsor the Panthers. I don't know. He's taken us to a game, but anyways. to be honest with you, if I ask him what he does now, he's probably reckons he's a full-time golfer, part-time building developer. But he's not very good at golf.
6: Right.
7: Except he has beat me the last time I played him, and he'd probably let everyone know.
6: So going back to schooling, what school did you
7: go to? I started at Redfield College. Well, yeah, year two to year seven, I was at Redfield College, me and my brother, and then we all moved to – my sisters were at the sister school as well. They had, like, a boys' school and a girls' school, all but they were, like, sort of – yeah.
6: Yeah.
7: And then we all moved to a Catholic college in Kenhurst called Marion. Mm-hmm. And then I was there from year 8 to year 12, so just stayed there. They didn't even have a rugby team, to be honest.
6: Oh, really?
7: Yeah. No, we played a little bit of rugby league during, like, midweek comps or whatever. But, yeah, it was just a local school. And then I'd just do all my rugby sort of outside of that. So I didn't really do any of, like, the school systems and stuff like that. But I really enjoyed my time there. I don't know. You can't compare it to anything else, you know? So I just thought it was good. Like, I enjoyed it. Got some good mates from there. And, yeah, I didn't have any issues. And I don't think I was the toughest kid at school, so.
6: What were you like as a student, though? Well-behaved or?
7: Probably, like, on the edge.
6: Yeah.
7: Like, probably, like, pushing enough buttons that the teachers are like, oh, really? But at the same time, not, like, overstepping the mark.
6: Not enough to, yeah.
7: Yeah, so I never really got, like, any bad suspension or anything. Maybe a few afternoon detentions and stuff, but. Yeah, I think, like, especially by the end of it, I really enjoyed school, and I think got on really well with the teachers and stuff. Like I say, probably had a few times where you're pushing their buttons and all that with the boys and stuff, but, never enough to...
6: Not enough for your parents to get a phone call or anything like that.
7: I would not dream of coming home to my mum.
6: Yeah.
7: If I got something like that, I'd be getting, yeah.
6: So who were you playing your footy for, like, outside of school?
7: During? So it was just with clubs, so I was with Dural Rugby Club, and then obviously with Eastwood for the reps and whatnot. That would take up most of the weekend. And then, you know, you'd go through the Catholic schools. So Triple C was the Catholic school system. And then we'd play, you know, CHS or CAS or some of the private school sort of combined private schools. And then, with it outside of that, it was just either like junior gold stuff.
6: Yeah.
7: I think we had. It was like Met West we were, which was meant to be the Greater Sydney Rams from a while back that they tried to sort of recreate, I guess, that, what was it, the, I don't know what it's called. You know, the one that they did, that the Force ended up winning?
6: I can't remember. I know what you're talking about, though.
7: But, yeah, so within all that and, you know, the club stuff and the rep stuff, there was enough footy there to be played. It just wasn't through the school system, which is probably seen as the traditional way to go, you know, like especially with the private schools and stuff.
6: Yeah, the first 15 kind of.
7: Yeah.
6: Was it good competition, though, that you were?
7: Yeah, I think so. Like, the club stuff was okay. Like, we you know, I feel like there was decent enough competition in and around there. And then obviously with the rep stuff, like, you know, everyone sort of ended up playing that, whether you're private schools, probably up until 16, I think. And then, you know, they'd go to private schools and probably not play rep. So that's where it dropped off a little bit. And that's where I ended up going to play Colts for 1 year before I moved to England. So I tried to, play Colts, which I wasn't allowed to play in the front row for the first Colts because I was just too young.
6: Yep.
7: And then so I ended up playing second Colts and really enjoyed that. And that's, yeah, pretty much after that. Did some sevens, believe it or not. I'm not that quick.
6: Sevens. Nice.
7: Yeah. Did some sevens with Peachy and stuff. I remember I told this story the other day, actually. I remember we did, like, we actually played at the UWA fields for like, tournament, and I was in the New South Wales twos with a few boys. And anyways, like, finished the tournament, never thought anything of it. And then they were like, oh, I got an email from, like, the Aussie Sevens. They were like, oh, we want you to come and be a part of the camp before they pick the, or maybe the wider squad, let's say. And I just replied, I was like, I don't know if you've got the right person. Because I wasn't expecting it. Like, I was only really doing it for some fitness. Like,
6: yep.
7: I used to get burnt all the time by these fast fellas. And maybe it was just because I could scrum and throw, I don't know. I messaged him back. I was like, you sure you got the right person? He's like, yeah, we got the right person. So anyways, turned up to there. Didn't make the squad, but no, I really enjoyed it.
6: Yeah. 100% that, I guess, that whole fitness level would have been something different, eh?
7: Yeah, well, I would have been 85 kilos maybe.
6: Yeah, right.
7: So, a little bit heavier now, but I enjoy that stuff. Like, I enjoy, like, one thing I used to do at school all the time was I'd always have a ball in my hand, always be throwing it about, and
6: yeah.
7: I thought my skills were fairly good. And I think it's, like, a good asset. Like, I try to tell all the young boys that I sort of coach and stuff that, like, you know, make sure you got, like, really good skills, because, you know, at the end of the day, we're using a ball to try and let the ball do the work. You don't have to, you know, if you're not blessed with, like, the physical attributes of being, like, a super powerful, super fast player, then you've got to have a decent bit of skills. So, I don't know. I think it just naturally just happened when, you know, you bring a footy all the time and you're kicking it and passing it and all that sort of stuff. You get pretty comfortable with the ball in hand. So, maybe they've seen me have all right sort of skills and they could, you know, dispensate my lack of speed for my passing ability, maybe. I don't know.
6: Yeah. Okay, so growing up, was rugby always the thing that you wanted to pursue, or did you have, you know, was there something else?
7: I sort of, like, I'll probably say, yeah, like, me and my brother were having a laugh about this the other day. We were looking through, like, I don't know how it came up, but maybe I'll search for something on an email, and, you know, you put, like, a word into your email list, and, like, something come up, and it was, like, back in the day, I remember we used to just hammer companies for, like, sponsorship deals. And, like, when I used to think about it, I was like, man, if I was, like, obviously a 15-year-old kid, like, messaging me for free stuff, I'd be like, who the hell is this kid? And it was just funny, though, because we were sort of, like, reading a few emails. He was a keen cricketer, and he was, like, in the New South Wales squad for cricket and all that. And so he actually used to get free stuff from, like, sponsorships and stuff for cricket bats or pads or whatever. Anyways, I was like, oh, if he's doing it, I'll try it. And so I used to message, like, supplement companies and things like that. And I remember this supplement company, fuck, I don't even know if they'd be legal, so I'm glad they didn't send me anything. But they replied about, you know, what my goals and ambitions were and all this sort of stuff. And I sent them, like, an email list of, you know, some short, long and whatever term goals. And I guess I did have in there, like, I wanted to play for the Waratahs and I wanted to play for the Wallabies.
6: Yeah.
7: And we sort of, like, had a laugh about it, but sort of it was a nice, like, reflection, probably the first time I've ever had a reflection and being like, well, have I done them? No, not exactly, but I've done them in, like, a different shape or form by obviously playing for England and playing for, you know, in the Premiership or even now in Super Rugby for the Force. And it was probably the first time I've been like, okay, well, like, if my career ended tomorrow, like, if 15-year-old Nick would have been happy with probably one of each, you know what I mean?
6: Yeah.
7: So that was quite, like, a funny thing, but, yeah, I don't know.
6: It's cool. You put it into existence. Yeah. Almost, you know, speak it into existence, well, like, kind of thing.
7: But then, like, sorry, it's a bit of a diversion to your question, but I didn't think that I wanted to be a rugby player.
6: Yeah.
7: Only because I didn't know how to, in the sense. But obviously writing that email and rereading that email, I'm like, okay, I must have actually wanted to play rugby and stuff, because I sort of only see it from when I've been asked this question before, from, you know, when I'm 16 to 18, and I've gone not in the school's pathways, not at a private school, not being selected for any of the New South Wales or Aussie school stuff. So I didn't think there was a pathway for me, and I just sort of assumed that I'd finish school and I'd either become personal trainer or follow my dad, become a carpenter, whatever that might be. And then obviously when I left and everything sort of happened so quickly, I didn't really have time to think about what I wanted to do.
6: Mm-hmm.
7: So I guess all in all, I did want to become a rugby player. That probably faded a little bit when I was at the end of school, but then obviously picked up again when I left.
6: Yeah, nice.
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6: What was your first job?
7: I was a dish pig at a function centre in Kenner. So, yeah, local. Loads of mates did it, so we just all jumped on and we had a laugh. Like, we.
6: What do you do?
7: Like, dish, like in the kitchen.
6: Oh, yeah.
7: So, yeah, we used to literally just have our own, like, dishwasher and stuff, and they'd come, you know, the waiters and stuff, because it was like a function center. So they'd send out like 60, 70 plates of whatever. And it would all be like weddings and stuff. So you get like 3 choices or whatever. Anyway, so we used to get them back, and some of them have been untouched. So, some of the boys, like, we're obviously big into the gym and stuff, so anytime the satay skewers used to come back, you just smash a few of them,
6: put them
7: through. But, no, it was good fun, and, like, we used to have a laugh, man. Like, I think about it now, and I'm like, man, if I was the boss, I would be, like, firing every single kid that he had because we used to never have, like, a value of money, right? So you get stuff back, and we'd get to, like, 10, 30, 11 o'clock, the waiters would leave, and there used to be these, like, creme brulee pots, and, like, they're, like, all, like, ridged. And so everything used to get stuck in them. Biggest pain in the ass. You couldn't just chuck them in the dishwasher and they'd be clean. You'd have to actually manually clean them. Obviously, we're lazy. So we were just like, all right, we'll clean that one, chuck that one away. Clean that one, chuck that one away. One time the boss come in, seen about 15 creme brulee pots and coffee stuff in there and obviously blew up. But, yeah, we weren't really sure at the time. But now I realise it probably would have been $100 worth of well, even though plates and stuff in the bin. So, yeah, I could understand why he's a bit angry.
6: Who was a childhood hero for you growing up?
7: Yeah, I think, like...
6: I've got Shane Warne
7: written here. Yeah, I know. He was probably later. Like, I really, like... I did bowl a lot of leg spin when I was growing up.
6: Yeah.
7: and, you know, I was probably a little bit tubbier and all this sort of stuff. So maybe I got pushed towards Shane Warne. Similar to being like, oh, John Daly's my favourite golfer, probably because, like, the attributes suit, you know? But I guess, like, your parents, really.
17: Yeah.
7: You know what I mean? Like, I know it's cliche to say, but they truly are. Like, especially now you get older and older and you sort of think about what they've done for you to get where you are and the opportunities. Like, we were never without opportunities. And I wouldn't say we were the most wealthy family. They did all right, but they worked hard. And sometimes probably we lived outside our means, but that was only to give us, you know, the opportunity to basically not say no to us, you know what I mean? So whatever we wanted to do and as much as we could, we'd, try our hand at anything and they wouldn't say no. They'd push us towards it and probably, like, I think from a hero perspective, like, that's what I'd love to do for my kids and I haven't gotten it yet, but for my future kids anyways, me and my partner, we'd love to give them the same sort of childhood.
6: Yeah, awesome, man. So in your teens, you made a few New South Wales underage teams, but how did you end up in England?
7: Yeah, well, I finished that sevens tournament, and that was like the last bit of rugby I would have played. And I'd finished school. I started like a year early at school, so I was only 17 at the time.
6: Yep.
7: And it was just like we hadn't been over to England as a family for ages. So when I was younger, like 13, 14, we used to, or maybe like 10 to 12, we used to go like every year. Like 8 weeks we'd do Christmas, New Year's in that summer holiday break. And so we went for the first time in ages as a family. We went over, did the 8 weeks and essentially, you know, basically my granddad, he's like rugby mad. Like he loves it. Like he's always been into his rugby, followed like the Lions to South Africa, like big English, like true English fan. And he was just, we were just speaking about it and he was like, basically, do you want to play any rugby whilst you're over here? And I was coming off like Colts season, probably thinking going back into preseason. I was like, yeah, why not? Like, let's play some rugby. So he was like, all right, leave it with me. Sent a few emails about, I played with like one or two club teams whilst I was over there. And then he got in touch with a bloke called Andy Rickard, who put him in touch with someone at South Sharks Academy. And then essentially sent them across, I guess, my resume, if you may. And they
6: highlights
7: were like,
6: or just
7: well, funny enough, my mate actually for his HSC did me a highlights package. Like he was in like software development. He was like, "Oh yeah, I want to make your highlights package as like one of my like projects." I was like, "Sweet, all right, I'll send you some clips." And so I don't know if that helped or anything like that, but yeah, we sent them across, and they were like, "Sweet, yeah, come down, train. Can't promise you anything." Like their academy season started like a month later, and he was just like, "Come down, train, and we'll see how you go." And went down, trained, played. Got all the way through to the final, end up starting probably like five or six of those games. And then I remember we lost to Harlequins in the final. And then one of the England 18 selectors came over and asked if I had a passport, which I did. And he was like, well, if you fancy hanging around for a bit, you know, we've got a tournament in Wales against, I think we played Wales, Canada and Scotland. Yep. So played in them. And then, you know, again, like thought, so I think at that time I was meant to be there 8 weeks. And then that got extended to May. And then I was like, sweet, pretty content with going home. Played like a fair bit of rugby and stuff. It's all been awesome. And then Sale offered me a like multi-year deal to stay and start in the academy. And that's when I started my first, I guess, professional pre-season that July. So
6: yeah,
7: it was pretty nuts, really. Like I say, like from sort of going, not expecting to play rugby and come back and work and stuff to, you know, just playing because, you know, you love it. And then getting sort of the rewards off the back of just enjoying it was pretty cool.
6: How were your parents with you, like, you know, going over for a holiday, then you're like, oh, I'm going to stay? Sweet.
7: Yeah, like dad's always been pretty relaxed about that. And then obviously mum knew, my grandparents are still over there and I was living with them at the time anyways, and they were just like over the moon that, you know, an opportunity had come. You know, obviously I'd worked fairly hard.
6: Yep.
7: For nothing at the start, and then, you know, for something to come up and, you know, for them to give me the opportunity, it was just like, yeah, grab it with both hands and see how it goes.
6: Nice, man. So in 2021, you moved to Leicester Tigers?
7: Yeah.
6: And you had a dream debut?
7: Yeah, well, a dream starting debut. I'd moved from Sale to Coventry, did a little stint there, and then moved to Leicester and sort of halfway through the year. Yep. Like, so it was sort of there halfway through the year, and debuted in, like, literally the first week. They were like, you know, come train. Like, we have a few injuries. That's why I sort of got called in and got a contract, debuted off the bench in the Challenge Cup, and then made my Prem debut that later that year. But then, yeah, sort of following into that 21 season was probably when I made my actual Prem starting debut. And we had a bloody good day out against Exeter and managed to hang off the back of two mauls. So I don't think it was, you know, any individual brilliance. But, yeah, it was awesome. It was my first time playing out, like, a packed out Welford Road, and first game in the Prem, and yeah, it was a great start.
6: Yeah, awesome. And you worked with Steve Borthwick there? Yep. He's the English coach. Yeah, what was it like being with him?
7: Yeah, he's great. He's intense. He's good though. Like, you know, he's very thorough in everything he does. Similar to all head coaches, I guess. They got to be pretty, like, you know, mental to be a head coach. Like, you see how much work goes into it.
6: Yeah.
7: I don't know if I'd particularly want to be doing that much or watching that much code or that much training and stuff. But, yeah, I really enjoyed my time under Steve. Like, funny story, first time I met him, I got a call off my first ever agent, actually, and he was then the recruitment manager at Leicester, and he said he wrote my name down in the middle of the night because they were looking for, like, a fourth-choice hooker who wanted to push on, not just a fourth-choice who's happy to pick up a paycheck. And he sort of said, you know, come down midweek after training finishes, meet Steve, and we'll sort of see what happens. He'll sort of want to meet you and show you around the place, and then we'll watch a few more games that you play for Coventry, and, you know, then we'll get back in touch. And I rocked up and met Steve in this sort of, like, similar office to this, like, just very small room, and sat me down, grilled me with loads of questions, and then sort of passed that one. Then he's like, let's go for a walk, and I was like, sweet. So we go for a walk, and he's like showing me the gym and stuff, and we're with the scrum coach, Tom Harrison, who's also the scrum coach for England now. And he's like, Tom, go get me a box and get Nick a ball. And so I'm like, what's going on here? And so this is the first time I'm meeting him. He's up on, you know, 2 meters worth of boxes, and he's just like, right, just throw to me. And so I'm throwing to him. Like, you know, Steve Borthwick, ex-England captain, Leicester coach, all that sort of stuff. I'm like, the hell? So I'm just throwing, like, and I love throwing. So
6: yeah,
7: I can't remember myself being nervous, but it was one of the better throwing sessions I've had. And I don't know if that got me across the line, but he had me buddy stand on all sorts of Bosu balls, one leg thrown to him, and all sorts. And I don't know, I was just hitting the mark one or two times, and yeah, it was a pretty cool, like, interaction to have, like, as your sort of first meet, and something I won't forget.
6: Getting put through all the tests. And,
7: yeah. Like, certainly wasn't expecting. I rocked up in, like, similar to this, just like Birkenstocks, and, you know, hat on backwards and stuff.
6: Just ready,
7: like,
6: for a conversation.
7: Yeah, pretty much. No warm up, just straight in.
6: Yeah, straight in. Nice. Can you tell us in your opinion, what's the main difference with, like, the style of gameplay over there compared to, like, here in Super? Like, what are the main differences for you as a hooker?
7: Honestly, like, probably when I've been asked this a few other times, it seriously probably comes down to the weather. Like, I know it sounds so, like, obvious, but you look at, like, the Prem at the start of the season, the end of the season, like, you look at the game on the weekend, it's like 94-33, and you're like, hold on a sec, that's not meant to happen in the Premiership. You know, like, teams are built on defence and kick strat and set piece and stuff. They shouldn't be able to score 94 points. And I feel like there is a bit more freedom to play over here, like, but I don't know if that's just from a weather perspective or if it's how it's been coached.
6: Yeah.
7: But certainly, like, that middle period in the Prem where, you know, it's hammering sideways rain and stuff, you just can't, like, play like that. So I guess from a hooker's point of view, like, the set piece has to be the bread and butter all the time, so it doesn't really make a difference. I just think maybe over here you get a bit more time on ball and a bit more space. But again, like, is that because the ruck speed's quicker because of people getting one-on-ones? And, you know, is that because of the skill or the ability to use skill versus someone having to truck it up, getting hit by two bodies, slow on ball, then we're going to a kick? So it's like, I personally, if I had to literally put it down to one thing, it would be the weather. But from a hooker's perspective, or at least my perspective, like, I don't think my role changes too much.
6: Yeah. Nice. So where did the blonde mullet come from? When did you start that?
7: I don't know. Probably
6: what inspired that?
7: Nothing probably daily? Inspired. No. I don't know. Nothing probably inspired it. I probably kept it a year too long.
6: Okay.
7: Like, it was one of those things where you just become attached to. Like, the missus probably hated me for it by the end of it. It was so, like, when I look at some photos, I'm like, man, that was ratty. Like, never looked after it either. Like, it wasn't like it was like, oh, I had this long hair and it was well looked after. It was all fucking naughty and ratty and stuff. But, yeah, I don't know. Like, I think I just started growing it in that 21 season, mm-hmm. and then I was playing well, and so I just kept it.
6: Kept it, yeah.
7: And it wasn't really a superstition thing, because even when I got injured, I kept it. So it was just maybe just like by that time, I was like, man, I've gone to the lengths to like grow it and get through the ugly stages and stuff that I've got to try keep it now for a little bit.
6: Yeah, because that's a tough phase to go through, the ugly phase.
7: Yeah. I know, especially being so handsome. Like, the ugly phase is a natural.
6: So tell us about the moment when you got called up for England.
7: Yeah. Obviously I wouldn't expect anything. I'd played maybe five, six games, starting for Leicester and, been behind a pretty good forward pack. I think at that stage I was like top try scorer in the Premiership, but by no means was it me. It was, in the back of a very good mall.
6: Just claim it, man.
7: Yeah. And to be honest with you, like, similar to whenever I've played my best rugby, I think I just had no sort of external pressure and, it was always just like, go out, do your role, have fun, enjoy it and, just enjoy. We hadn't lost, I don't think, that season. So, like, we were having an absolute, like, ball of a season. Just went out for training one day. I think it was a Monday. We'd finished training, come round and, finish with our, like, how every team does with our clothes off and stuff. And then Steve mentioned it to the group that I was selected, and I was pretty, like, shell-shocked. I didn't really expect it, nor know if I deserved it or anything like that. But, it was a pretty surreal sort of feeling and certainly really nice to find out that way with, the group that you've been playing with. I think everyone else knew on social media before I did because it had been announced on the phones, but we were obviously training, so... Yeah. It was a pretty cool moment, certainly one I won't forget.
6: Did you ever think to yourself, like, oh, but I want to be a Wallaby? Like, did that ever cross your mind, or were you just like, nah, I'm keen?
7: To be honest with you, like, I'd done England 18s and 20s already.
6: Okay.
7: So I'd already sort of had that sort of pathway sort of set. I don't know. For me, like, I've always sort of looked at it like I'm proud to be English, proud to be Australian. Like, mm-hmm. I always call Australia home, but I'm proud to represent, like, my mum and my granddad and, that side of my family. And I think where I was at that stage of my career and the stuff that sort of English rugby had given me, I don't know if I'd be sitting here or, even a professional rugby player if they hadn't took a chance on me or, given me the opportunity to, have my first contract, play for 18s, 20s, and then obviously... get to where I am now. To answer your question, probably not. I just think it was just one of those ones that I was just literally just rolling with it and sort of, like I said, just enjoying my time over there and what happened. And, certainly no regrets.
6: Yep. How was it going into camp?
7: Yeah, pretty nerve-wracking to start off with. My first roommate was Jamie George, and he was really, really good. Helped me with a heap and just sort of, said to relax, enjoy it, don't put too much pressure on yourself. And, obviously working under Eddie and stuff was, I really enjoyed it and, owe a lot to him. And yeah, obviously what he's done for me is, something I can't thank him enough. Like I, got my debut under him, played Barbars under him. And just sort of, he gave me that belief. I don't know if he saw a little bit of himself in me. He was quite a small hooker back in the day for Randwick. So, I really enjoyed it. And, like, he certainly took the pressure off, not the pressure off to perform, but just the pressure off in the sense of, like, he was familiar, like, sort of had that nice Aussie banter as well, I think some boys didn't really understand it at times because he... would say stuff and some boys were like, whoa. And you're like, no, it's just a joke. Like, it doesn't actually mean it. It's sarcastic. Like, half the stuff he said was sarcastic. So, I really got on with him and it was nice to have someone like that.
6: Nice. So tell us about your debut for England. Where was it?
7: Twickenham.
6: Twickenham.
7: Yeah, I think it was 2022, yep. In November. It was 21, November.
6: And you were playing the Springboks?
7: Yeah, Springboks, yeah, in the autumn series. It was the last game of the autumn series, actually. And, I think, unfortunately there was a few injuries and, just the opportunity arose and Eddie sort of let me know that I was playing. I don't think he let me know till after the Tuesday session, so I wasn't really sure at the time. I was actually speaking to my partner about this not long ago. Like, I wish I sort of remembered a bit more took it in a little bit more just because I guess, everything happened so quickly that you probably didn't have time to, like, be like, wow. Like, not that I expected, I'm going to play now forever, like, internationally, but I maybe just, like, I just want more. Like, you finished the game and, we won and it was awesome and be like, didn't take anything in because you're always thinking, like, the next thing, next job, whatever it is. And I'm glad, like, there is, like, this day and age with all the footage and stuff, you can watch it back and sort of see it from that third person. But I actually probably don't remember too much, if I'm honest. Like, I remember singing the anthem, seeing my mum and stuff after the game. But, yeah, it's just a bit of a blur, to be honest. And that's probably something that I've taken into my rugby now is, like, trying to actually, like, enjoy the game day more and enjoy, like, or take a lot more things in just because, it can get taken away, like, so quickly. And, I haven't played in international rugby since. And who knows, like, it's out of your control whether you play or play again. So, something that I've certainly taken forward is just trying to actually soak stuff in and appreciate that we, like, get to do this. And, you're very lucky to have the opportunity to do it, and certainly don't take it for granted.
6: Yeah, for sure.
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6: Did you end up winning a premiership over in...
7: Yeah.
6: Yep.
7: Yeah, yeah, yeah.
6: What year?
7: That would have been that same year, so 21-22.
6: Yeah, okay.
7: Yeah, yeah, so we won it with Leicester. I was unfortunately injured for the crunch games. Which, again, like, a little bit frustrating. Like, I think it took me a little while to probably admit that I'd won the premiership, just purely out of, like, there's those games that you want to be a part of. And even though I'd played, like, sort of 22, 23 games that year, you miss out on the final or the semi-final and you sort of feel a little bit distant, especially being injured at the time. Like, I had my knee buckled, so I was pretty immobile during that, like, whole celebrations and stuff. But on reflection, like, thinking about, how often that comes along, happens so early in my career again, you just probably don't appreciate it. So that's something, again, like, I will happily now say to people, like, I've won the premiership. Even though I didn't play in that game, you look at, like, how much the team does and whether you play or whether you don't, like, you still contributed. And unfortunately, there's only 23 players that can fill the team list. But it was certainly an awesome year and one that I won't forget.
6: Yeah, awesome. And you played. You mentioned how you played for the Barbars as well. Yep. Now, do you remember that one?
7: I actually do. That was that was cracker. Like that was like probably. Like, I'll happily say that was the best rugby week of my life. I think. Like I said, Eddie had called us up and basically asked if I wanted to come play for the Barbars, which again was such a surprise because I'd obviously done my knee. Not played a single game all season besides a few like A-League games.
6: Yep.
7: Just out of the blue, just got a call up and, he just, was just like, again, like giving me another opportunity to do something that not many players can say they've done.
6: Mm-hmm.
7: Just certainly gave the love of rugby back. I think we had a really good group. And as you know, with the Barbars, it's just pretty full on.
6: Yeah.
7: On the field, not so much off the field a lot. So... really enjoyed that, just to meet some awesome players and spend like a good quality week just like finding the love of rugby again.
6: Yeah.
7: Not to say I lost it completely, but certainly like hands down probably best week of my rugby career.
6: Tell, what happens in a week for the Barbars? Like what does a week look like?
7: I don't know how much detail I want to give, but essentially, like...
6: What are you allowed to tell us?
7: The whole experience is unreal. Like, you sort of meet up on the Sunday, obviously, catch up, have a few beers and stuff, and sort of you're up your own divide. Like, they treat you like adults, and I know, like, everywhere they treat you like adults, but, like, particularly in that setting, it's very much like, you guys have got free rein to do what you want. We're going to train these days. Do what you guys want. We'll facilitate, help you out, give you some cool things to do, nice dinners, whatever, restaurants, all that sort of stuff. But we have to win, sort of thing. Like, that's the whole point. If the Barbars aren't winning, then no one will want to play them. Like, it's got to be that exciting brand of rugby, but it's also got to be a winning style of rugby.
6: Yeah.
7: We probably had, the best week, Sunday, Monday, Tuesday, you're out. Like, just having a laugh. Like, sometimes it's not always on the drink, but a lot of time it is. And then, there's a few, like, set things that they have, different, like, I don't know, we had, like, a magician, we had a pretty singer and all sorts. Like, there was so much that we did. Like I say, it was a crazy week and certainly one I won't forget. And then, obviously, you play on the Saturday and drink on the Saturday night and then you all sort of disperse and some people you don't see again, some people you obviously... stay in contact, which has been great till now.
6: Sounds like a good footy tour, man.
7: It's a great week.
6: Yeah.
7: Highly recommended.
6: So what brought you back to the Force? Oh, well, brought you to Perth.
7: Yeah. Like I said, I had a bit of a bad run with injuries and stuff after that sort of knee. So I had that knee, which kept me out for sort of 12, 13 months. And then I came back, played sort of 8 or 9 games. And then, like, I just had a nerve injury, basically my C6-7, which meant, like, my power. So anytime I went to throw, I just couldn't. Like, couldn't even do a push-up. And yeah, I was, I'd never had it before and I wasn't really sure what was going on. And, they were like, oh, we'll get a few injections and see what happens. And nothing was really working. All the strength was going and, like, I was losing so much muscle mass and all the strength in the gym and... they were just like, well, we can't play. It's too risky. So spent a fair bit of time out just waiting because the thing with nerves is they're like, they don't know enough about them at the moment. The way it sort of got explained to me is like if they knew enough about nerves, then you could like reverse strokes in a sense. So they were like, look, unfortunately, you're just going to have to wait this out and see or we can intervene. But they want to go on the safer side, I guess, first. So waited, nothing getting better, if anything, getting worse. No pain, no nothing. Literally woke up. I remember one day I woke up, trained, I thought, really well. I always remember it. I'm like, okay, I've put myself in a position to maybe start the next week. Wake up the next day, I've got a dartboard at home, throw the dart. I miss the dartboard by like that much. And I'm not that bad at darts. I was like, okay, but that could be weird. So I grabbed it again, threw it, missed it again by like that much. I'm like, okay, this is weird. Anyways... long story short, had the next surgery in sort of December, came back, played one more game, which was quite cool, sort of closed off my career playing against Sale. Which I thought was nice because, you know, I'd obviously started with them. And then, yeah, just sort of got told that there wasn't really any room, like, feel free to look elsewhere. There might still be something here for you, but, you know, you're going to have to take a pay cut and all that sort of stuff. And then, yeah, I guess, like, got a random message off another agent being like, can we speak? And I was like, can you speak to my agent? and, yeah, it ended up being the Force and, you know, I think, like, weirdly, like, rugby players, I guess, want to feel wanted. Like, you know, we understand it's a business at the end of the day, but you want to feel wanted. And every club I've been at, like, I would like to have thought, you know, I would have loved to have stayed there longer than I have. But unfortunately, that's just the nature of the beast. So when Cronie called and when the Force called, Goody and Hodjo and all that reached out, like, it made me feel really wanted and something that I always wanted to do. Like, I watched a lot of Super Rugby growing up and... particularly watched the Tars and the Force quite a lot when I was younger. So, yeah, I was like, sweet, let's do it. Like, it's going to be a big change to go back and big move for my partner Meg and whatnot. But she was super supportive, as she always is. And, yeah, we just decided to get on the flight and come over here. And, yeah, I've loved it. Like, in terms of lifestyle, like, I don't think there's many better places on earth, if I'm honest.
19: 100%.
7: But, yeah.
19: Is your partner English?
7: Yeah, she's English. She's from Manchester.
19: Yep. How's she liking it here?
7: Oh, loves it. She loves it. Like, obviously, it's tough with the family and and whatnot. But, you know, her family's been over here. Like, her sister's come over, her mum, her dad. So she's had them come over sporadically. And then, you know, it's almost like that halfway point. Like, Sydney, you got an extra 4 hours, like, to get to Europe. You know, here you can sort of jump on the direct one if you want to get back. But... yeah, in terms of lifestyle, I think she loves it. I think I love it. She loves it. And, I mean, it's pretty hard not to. Like, we live in Cottesloe and, yeah, we're not too far from the beach. And, yeah, I mean, as like I say, like, from a lifestyle perspective, it's pretty unbeatable.
19: Yeah, nice. Was the coming back, did you ever think, like, have the Wallabies on your mind at all?
7: Yeah, I guess at that stage, like, certainly had it in the back of mind, you know, with obviously the new... I guess, what are they called? Eligibility rules. It was certainly something that I thought about. And like I say, like, I'm proud Australian, proud English. Like, I've always called this home and would love to represent my home and at some stage. But, look, that's out of my hands. And all I wanted to do was just play rugby, especially being injured for quite a while. Like I said before, like, I don't want to take anything for granted. And each game I get to play is, like, an awesome opportunity to do something cool and do something that not many people get to do. And, yeah, I just want to enjoy that and do it with a smile on my face. And, yeah, that was the whole point of coming back was Cronie was like, you know, I'd love you to come back and play. And I've been able to play, I don't know, 20-odd games already, which has been cool, and hopefully play a lot more.
19: Yep, nice, man. I've got here you lived with Nick Champion and Tom Robertson.
7: Yeah.
19: Good dynamic, that one.
7: Yeah, well, we lived in, like, Andrew and Nicola's flat, so they, like, got... obviously, they own 30, half a cottage, though, probably. But we lived in some of their flats, and Tom was on level 6. He thought he was the mayor of the flats. And you could imagine Tom, like, you know, being his budgies on the balcony, just looking down on us. We were on level 1. But, yeah, no, when me and Nick... yeah, seriously, just spitting on us. Now, we obviously moved over here, me and Nick, at the same time. And we're pretty same ambitions, and obviously Nick's been able to achieve some of them already, probably out achieve some of the stuff that he thought being captain and everything. He's done an awesome job, and, you know, but living with someone like that as well, like, with similar drive and similar sort of, you know, like, similar life situations. We've both got girlfriends, and we're both sort of, I think he's 28, I'm 26, so, you know, not too dissimilar ages and similar drives in terms of what we wanted to do from a rugby perspective. Was pretty easy to do. I think we got on each other's nerves a few times, don't get me wrong. But majority of the time it was, yeah, a really good dynamic, and yeah, certainly made the move a lot easier to live with someone like that. Keep you accountable and stuff for sure. And then, yeah, we've now, he still lives in level 1. I've moved up, so now I'm the mayor of the flats. Now I'm looking down at it's always been good, and, like, yeah, in terms of location, like I say, you can't beat it.
19: Yeah, nice. So in mid-25, you got a knee injury on the eve of the Force Lions game. getting out of a car. Bit of a freak accident, that one.
7: Yeah, it's pretty innocuous. I was carrying like a bit of a like bung knee for a while. Like I think I'd had it for a few years

0: surgeon, he was just like, look, we're probably going to have to intervene at some stage. Mm-hmm. How long it can hold on for, who knows? Like, you've probably had some of this sort of degenerative stuff for a while, but obviously it's only flaring up now. So, yeah, it was just essentially like a loose fragment, like probably that big, just sort of like ready to come off.
1: Yeah.
0: And it was causing a fair bit of like just not even like serious pain, just like chronic, you know, that chronic sort of like every time you just got to warm it up. And so, yeah, essentially, you know, felt really good that week against the Lions. We were training and I was feeling really good. And then I even got to the club, done all the walkthroughs, like jogging about, like, you know, looking forward to the game. Obviously knew a few of the boys that we were playing and stuff. And then, yeah, I remember I went home because I'll take a few balls home to do some throwing like the night before the game. And I was like, fuck, I was like, damn, I need to get these balls because they're the, like, the specific match balls. And the kit men get real aggy about if you forget some of their kit. So I've raced home after the team meal to grab them. As I'm getting in the car, I've like turned and like, and getting in sort of like my ute, which is like obviously a little bit higher. So I've like turned and sort of like pushed up. And then as I've done that, I've gone, oh, that didn't feel great. And I walked, I like got out, tried to stretch it out. I was like, geez, I can't even straighten my knee. Anyways, like from then, yeah, I just couldn't straighten my knee till I had surgery. I had basically like must have dislodged it and then it got caught in the joint. So essentially I couldn't get it past sort of that sort of angle.
1: Yeah.
0: And then, yeah, it was pretty gutting, to be honest. Like, it was something that I was looking forward to do, and who knows, you might not get the chance to do again, but sort of is what it is. I can't really control it. And
1: spilling.
0: Yeah.
1: Have you changed how you get into a car now? Technique-wise?
0: Yeah. I probably did at the start. Now I'm not that bothered. Yeah. I like to think the surgeons fixed it all. And, yeah. That was part of my rehab, maybe getting over the fear of getting in cars. But I was thinking about downgrading to something a bit lower next time.
1: All right, man. Tell us about your off-field endeavors. So you're busy on social media. Tell us about your side hustle that you got going on. I know we spoke about it off the mic before.
0: Yeah, so I just essentially just started like a company called Build Your Fitness. Started off as just, I guess, just the hats. I don't sell them, but I might start. Who knows? I give it to a few of the boys. Yeah. They usually wear them, so it's good. I just started that sort of during COVID. I was in between contracts, like I said to you off air, but yeah, just, I don't know, like, I sort of had to learn real quick that, you know, you need to have something outside of footy. Mm-hmm. And funny enough, I'd been told by one of the boys at Sale, like when I was sort of coming through, he was like, are you doing anything? And I'm like, I look at him like, no, like I'm playing rugby. Like, what else is there to do? And he's like, all right, we'll just basically remember this, remember this conversation. And yeah, I certainly did remember the conversation when I got cut during COVID and, you know, there was a contract freeze and I had to find a way to earn money. So just start off, literally I was living at my partner's parents' place and was PTing out of their back garden, and then I'd go to the field and do some coaching, like one-on-one coaching with kids and hookers and whatnot, and teach them how to throw, or, you know, just do some fitness and things and try find a way to earn a bit of cash that way. And then I guess I just started up the social stuff as well, and I guess – yeah, just started off being sort of generalized stuff, and then it sort of niched down into following my journey and some of the injuries and things that I found to be quite relatable to everyone. You know, yeah, I think sometimes you can live in your own bubble and think you're the only person injured in world rugby, but I can assure you there's thousands more out there that, you know, can find, you know, good relatability to you and even just help from the stuff that you're putting out. You know, they're obviously not as lucky as we are that we get paid to rehab and, you know, get given all our exercises and all our treatments and things. So to be able to just have a platform to almost just essentially just film what I was doing, I found, you know, quite satisfying for me, but also hopefully helpful for everyone else. And I guess from that, it's just been trying to grow that in a way that I can help, I guess, this niche down into rugby players, whether it's, you know, amateur, semi-professional, or just aspiring rugby players, you know, giving them a platform that I know I would have loved to have followed when I was growing up, even if it's just to steal a few of the workouts for free. But if they want to work with me personally, and whether it's in person or online, then they have the opportunity to do that as well.
1: That's awesome.

0: Are there any sevens drills in there?
1: No. Pull your retired from sevens. Try to steer clear away from that. Maybe a few fitness drills here and there, but certainly not sevens level fitness.
0: Okay. So how do you find the time to create all the content? Because I know that can be quite hard being a creator myself.
1: Yeah. It is hard. It is like, I guess, a lot of the stuff I'm doing anyways. So the hard bit sometimes is just being like, okay with putting a camera up.
0: And
1: early doors, it was harder.
0: Yep.
1: Like, I used to get like a bit embarrassed about, like, I know I said about embarrassment, but I used to actually feel a little bit like, I don't want to record or don't want to show anyone I'm recording because I think they might say this and might say that. But then you sort of realize, like, who cares?
0: Yeah.
1: Like, who really cares? But at the same time, like, you're doing it for the benefit of others. Mm. So, you know, it's selfish of you to then feel like embarrassed and not do it because you're actually taking away from what you can give to other people. So just started off doing that. And then obviously with the injuries, it becomes a lot easier because you spend a fuckload of time in the gym.
0: More time,
1: But then when you come in season, it can become a bit harder. And so having people like Joey, our social media guy at the club, just to, you know, help with even some raw footage, like, you know, that's all the cool stuff. That's the stuff that I know I'd want to see. And I know a lot of other people want to see is just that sort of inside, you know, video stuff like that you can do. Obviously, you're not going to film the plays or anything like that, but you know, just even like the little extras or little drills or even just like stuff in the gym with the boys having a laugh, like, you know, that's the stuff that he helps with. And certainly in season especially, it's really helpful because, like I say, it's pretty hard to, you know, not have anything and then think on your day off, be like, man, I need to try and do something because this business is freezing right now. But yeah, it can be challenging at times to try and, you know, even have the energy to create content and stuff. But like I say, like, if I don't do it, then I feel like I'm sort of taking away from others as well. So it's sort of a good motivation.
0: Do you enjoy it?
1: At times. Overall, I'd say yes. Like, the more enjoyment factor for me is like, when you hear kids or like you see people get better because of what you've done, you know what I mean? Like, I don't really have a care for, you know, this video got 20 million views or this video, like, whatever, you know what I mean? I don't have too much care for that. I sort of like the fact that I'm able to grow a community and people are able to relate to, whether it's the injury or whether it is the person who needs some help with his throw or, or whatever it might be. Like, that's the stuff I like more. So I'd say overall, like, I really enjoy it. Like, sometimes it can be a pain in the ass, like, sometimes having to create videos. Like, I don't want – that's the one thing that I try not to do is, like, I don't want to create anything.
0: Yeah.
1: If that makes sense. Like, I just want it to be, like, almost like a documentation.
0: Yeah.
1: Of, like, this is what I do for this reason.
0: Mm-hmm.
1: It's not like, I'm going to do this, but I don't actually do it.
0: Yeah.
1: Do you know what I mean?
0: Yeah.
1: And, like, of course, there's some things that, you know, I might film and I haven't done the workout, but I might have done it previously, you know? So – That's sort of what the way I try and shape it is. Like, I want to document stuff that I've found either helped me in the past or is helping me now to get better, and hopefully it helps you guys.
0: Yeah, nice. Do you have any other passions?
1: Golf,
0: yeah.
1: Really love golf. I think it's just, you know, like anything, it's just some things that you fail at or can suck at a lot of the time. I don't know. I just find that really, like, addictive. I don't know. Anything that has some sort of competitive edge or some way that you can get better, I'm quite interested in.
0: Yep.
1: I really, really into that, really into, obviously, you know, the sort of business side of it. Maybe not the business side of it, but the actual coaching side of it.
0: Yep.
1: Like, really enjoying coaching in person a lot at the moment, with whether it's younger kids or whether it's with UWA or whatnot. I find, like, good passion in that. And then outside of those two, I don't know.
0: Is learning Spanish one of them?
1: That's like that. It'll be like that. Like, some days it'll be like, yeah, like, really enjoying this. And some days I'm like, nah, I'm not doing it today.
0: Yeah, okay.
1: But no, luckily with, like, Franco and stuff, like I say, we play a lot of golf together, but his English is so good that you don't even need to speak to him in Spanish.
0: Yeah, right.
1: Yeah. And I think with the other RG boys, they're trying hard to learn English that, you almost feel bad that you try to speak to them in Spanish. And then the difference is, like, you know, like, you say a few words to them and then they rattle off like a whole sentence and you're like, what did you just say? Yeah. You say that slower, and you're like, oh, I'll just speak to you in English.
0: All right, man, I've got two last questions for you. What is the most important lesson that you've learned in life?
1: You know, I think probably go back to that one around, like, taking things for granted. Mm-hmm.
0: That's a good one.
1: I think, like I say, like, if I could go back and take stuff or take, like, memories or things outside of, like, that third-person point of view from videos and things, I would love to have those memories and things, you know, or soak in a lot more, whether it's on game day, whether it's throughout the week, whether it's certain changing room moments that you sort of just take for granted because you think it's going to last forever. And I think that sort of applies to everything in life, like, you know, whether it's time with people, especially in the sort of business that we're in, like, you've got some really good mates and then next thing you know, you move halfway across the world and you don't have any time with them. So, like, certainly take for granted, like, or don't take things for granted. Yeah, that would probably be up there with, probably the biggest lesson for me.
0: Nice. And the last one is, where do you see yourself in 10 years?
1: Oh, wow. Far out. I'll be 36. I'd like to think I'm still playing.
0: Yep.
1: I'd love to probably play as long as I can. I don't know how long that will be, but probably as long as my body allows me to. So 10 years' time, if I was still playing, I'd be Curly's age. And he's still tearing it up. I don't know if I'd be any half as good as him, but I'd love to still be playing and, you know, try my best to keep up with the young bucks. But other than that, would love to have some kids with partner Meg. I'd love to have a decent sized family and stuff, and hopefully, you know, like I say, like at any club I've been at, I've wanted to stay for long periods of time. So hopefully, just be around here and kicking it in Cottesloe.
0: Nice. What's the career span of a hooker?
1: As long as
0: they can go, they go wild, don't they?
1: Well, hopefully, like, maybe then, like, 10 years' time.
0: Yeah.
1: You know, with the rules changing and stuff, I was thinking if they could have, like, a special teams.
0: Yeah.
1: You know, like, if there was a rule I could bring in 10 years, you know, you walk up and down the sideline, throw, and then let the other boys play.
0: Just come on and throw in.
1: Pretty much, like a special team. So if they're still doing it by then, I'll play till I'm 50.
0: Yeah, you could probably go longer.
1: Hopefully.
0: Yeah. anyways, brother, thanks for coming on and sharing your story.
1: Appreciate it.
0: Appreciate it. And to our listeners, this is our last one of the season, but we will be back next season. All right, thanks for tuning in.
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10: It's gin and juice time, everybody. Welcome to the Football Ramble. That's right, it's time to react to our Premier League predictions. It's Tuesday, 26th of May. I'm Marcus Speller.
11: I'm Luke Moore.
12: And I'm Jim Campbell.

0: Whoa, it's prediction unveiling time.
1: Uh-oh.
0: Yes, that's right. We have spoken throughout the season about some of our predictions quite clearly, but there are some of the more specific ones that don't tell the story of the season, perhaps, that we have been predicting. We're going to get to that in a minute. First and foremost, I'd like to start with you, Jim Campbell. Have you enjoyed this season in the Premier League?
2: I have very, very much. Although, actually, there have genuinely been times where it's been so extremely stressful that it has reminded me of dying on my arse at various stand-up gigs in horrible provincial places because of the physical effect it's had on my body. But it's all been worth it. I think it's probably prudent for all of us as well to point out at this stage of this particular show that we view the Football Ramble as an entertainment product, believe it or not.
3: Yeah.
2: We are not clairvoyant,
3: nor have we ever claimed to be. No,
2: so,
3: exactly.
2: Yeah, give us some, well, give us some leeway here.
0: Clown emoji on his face. Yeah. Clown emoji, laughing emoji, laughing emoji,
3: well,
0: clown emoji.
3: I actually very much did market myself for several years as Nostradamus.
2: True,
3: so that's not true.
2: Very true.
3: I've actually claimed to be a clairvoyant. I've made content trying to be one. And I've probably made a bit of money as well over the years. I am not one, as today's show will prove.
0: Yes.
3: Well, I won't be worse, though. Last year, Pete was best.
0: He was incredible.
3: That tells you everything you need to know. It tells you everything you need to know about this whole foul jamboree.
0: It does. Well, at the very start of the season, we all submitted our predictions for the following eight categories. Premier League winner, relegated teams, overachievers. That one's a little bit of
3: open
0: interpretation. First manager to leave, slash be sacked. Premier League top scorer, the team of the most reds, player of the season. And another one, open to interpretation, notable mad shit. So, Luke, I asked Jim if he enjoyed this Premier League season. He predictably said he did. What about you?
3: Yeah, I've enjoyed it overall. I've enjoyed it because there's been a decent amount of jeopardy in it. We've had a title race. We've had a relegation race right down to the final day. Which
0: is not a race, a battle.
3: A battle, sorry, yeah. We had a bit of European kind of
0: racing and battling.
3: Jeopardy as well. And then also, we've had like some good narratives throughout the season. I think overall it's been good. I think, look... You know, the football has been different this season. It's definitely been a marked difference to what it was in previous years. I think people have gone over the top on that and in their negativity. I think, you know, there definitely needs to be some tightening up of some things on the refereeing side. Hopefully we'll see that for next season. But I don't necessarily subscribe to the idea that certain types of football are superior to other types of football. Mm-hmm. And if you watch the set-piece stuff and the way that teams are trying to figure other teams out, I think there's quite a lot to enjoy in there. The issue I would have is that there's too many pauses now. There's too many pauses between things happening. I don't mind there being an absolute battle royale, royal rumble in a corner, or teams wanting to get physical or play the game a slightly different way. I don't think it should take 45, 60 seconds to take a corner or to take a free kick or whatever. I'm not throwing shade on any particular teams. I think most teams have been bad for it. So that would be the one thing I'd improve on. But in terms of the style of football, I mean, it's different. It's not been the same. But ultimately, as we said on the show on Monday, you know, it's meant teams like Sunderland have been able to flourish. And that's an interesting story. It's meant that we've seen some perhaps non-traditional teams in the European places. We saw, perhaps for slightly different reasons, Spurs almost getting relegated, which would have been one of the biggest stories in Premier League history, right? We've seen Arsenal lift a title for the first time in 20-odd years. So it's been a lot to like, actually. I wouldn't like to come out of this season going, oh, well, you know, there was some wrestling in the penalty area, so the football's shit now. I don't agree with that.
0: Okay.
3: So overall, yeah, I've enjoyed it. It's been great. And I've loved spending time with you guys, of course.
0: Well, pucker
3: specifically
0: up.
3: Specifically you two.
0: Pucker up, baby, because it's prediction time.
3: Yeah. I'll try to put it off as long as I could. Yeah. Is that long enough? We've run out of time now.
0: Prediction reveal time. Yeah. If you ought to make the predictions now, then we wouldn't have an excuse for not being right. So, Luke, you have Jim's predictions in front of you.
3: I do.
0: Jim, you have mine, you lucky thing. And I have Luke's and Vish's and Pete's. We are going to react to everyone's picks for each category. So, Jimmy, baby, to kick things off, we've got the prediction winner. I would like to remind everybody that at the start, when we made our predictions, it was you, Jim, Vish and I were doing the pod that day, way, way back before a ball had been kicked, of course, because, again, that would skew the prediction somewhat.
3: But I think Pete does tend to send this in about mid-September, doesn't he?
0: Even then, it's still hard. It would still be a fair prediction, I think. Mid-March was a piss take, though, this year. But I would like to remind listeners how you, Vish and I first started chatting about who we thought the Premier League title winner would be come the end of the season.
1: I've gone for Manchester City.
4: I'm going to go for Liverpool because I think Vish is talking complete bollocks, actually, on reflection. No, I think, obviously, I think City...
2: We're going to have a right laugh at him coming in the season, aren't we?
0: I don't think Man City will do it. I'm trying to look for a Tony Blair third way.
2: I've gone for Arsenal.
0: Oh.
2: Hello, everybody.
3: Hey. I knew he had done that. Yeah. I knew he had done that.
0: Well, and
3: I
0: listened to it.
3: Yeah,
0: and because you mentioned it every week since.
3: Yeah, exactly, yeah. Apart from the weeks where they've lost. But So I knew that was...
0: Does that mean I was wrong?
3: No, it doesn't mean you're wrong. It means you're spot on. Well done, mate. What... Was that the fourth year in a row you predicted them to win it?
0: Arsenal won the league this season, didn't they?
3: Yes,
0: you can only predict what's in front of you.
3: They can.
0: And they won the league with 85 points. They spent 238 days at the top of the table. Liverpool spent 34. Manchester City spent 9 measly days there.
3: That's an interesting stat.
0: Indeed. Yeah. Since the start of the 22-23 season, Arsenal have spent 562 days top of the Premier League. And at the end of the season, it's 207 more than any other club. But they do have that trophy. Luke, we know who Jim predicted there, but just could you remind us?
3: Yeah, I can confirm.
0: Yeah.
3: So Jim predicted Liverpool to win the Premier League title this season, to go back-to-back. They provided quite a measly defence of their title, I think. But
0: 25 points off the top.
3: Yeah, you're not going to get any criticism from me because I'm fairly certain I might have done the same.
4: I drank the Liverpool Kool-Aid after the transfer window there, for sure. I mean, we were all talking at the time about them.
3: Oh, I know you did, mate, because I've got some more of yours here.
4: Strengthening from a position of strength, and that seemed like sound logic, didn't it? I think nobody really realistically would have predicted that they would fall off quite as badly as they did. It was a perfect storm of confusing turmoil.
3: Absolutely.
0: But you and Arsenal are glad they did.
4: Thrilled.
0: Yes, indeed. Luke Moore, do you remember what you said?
3: Well, I fairly certain I chose Liverpool again.
0: You did choose Liverpool.
3: Yeah.
0: Pete Donaldson also chose Liverpool. And on that clip, as we heard, Vatushin Antharaja chose Manchester City.
3: Well done, Marcus.
4: Yeah, well done, mate.
0: I think I predicted Arsenal in a previous season as well. So
3: you had. You did about four years in a row.
0: I thought at some point they are going to win this. And I played the percentages and got it right. So that was quite fortunate. So point to me now. Relegated teams. Of course, it was Wolves, Burnley and West Ham. Let me cast your minds back to that early or pre-season podcast where we predicted all of this stuff. And this is what we were talking about with regard to relegated teams. Who's going to get relegated, Vish?
1: All the teams who've come up.
0: Do you think again?
4: I've gone for Burnley, Leeds and Wolves.
0: I also went for Wolves. Tarquind on Discord said West Ham.
4: A friend of mine supports West Ham. He's very worried about that potential situation.
0: Yeah, one of our producers supports West Ham. Are you worried about that? Are you worried about relegation? Just a nod. Yeah, he's worried.
1: he's worried. Yeah, sorry.
0: So, yes, there were a few people saying West Ham at the start of the season.
4: There were some rumblings in there. I ultimately went for Leeds over them, but otherwise was correct with Burnley and Wolves. Leeds have done all right in the end, I think. There was a lot of turmoil at Leeds at the beginning of the season
3: around
4: where they seemed to be openly considering sacking him, which I thought that's a very bad start. So that informed my thinking a little bit when you've essentially got no kind of, nothing else to go on.
0: Well, he switched it around. I'm pretty sure it was that game at the Etihad when they eventually lost the game, but they came back. You know, much was made of it. And boom, it just clicked. It was strange. And we thought that West Ham had done that for a period under Nuno, if you remember.
3: Far in. That was around the time we predicted Spurs to go down because it looked like West Ham were actually offering something. Spurs, you couldn't see where their next points were coming from, you know? Mm. So, yeah, no, absolutely fair enough.
0: Yeah. Jim, who did I predict again?
4: You went for the exact same teams as me, Burnley, Leeds and Wolves.
0: Interesting.
3: Two out of three.
0: Yeah. Luke Moore, do you remember who you said?
3: I would have gone for Wolves and I would have gone for Burnley for sure.
0: Burnley were in there.
3: I would have gone for... Did I go for Wolves?
0: You went for Leeds.
3: Okay.
0: And Brentford, lol.
3: Oh, Brentford. Yeah, that's right.
0: There was
3: Brentford.
0: Big chat on Brentford.
3: Yeah, because they lost so many goals. They lost their keeper. They lost their manager.
4: And the captain.
3: And the captain. So, like, it was. I think it was a fairly logical choice.
0: And they signed Jordy Henderson.
3: They flew. They absolutely flew.
0: Yeah.
3: I actually should probably apologise. That's so wrong. I should probably apologise to them officially. I apologise to you, Brentford.
0: Don't worry. There's a bigger apology that's needed.
3: God.
0: Not from you, though. From Pete Donaldson. He went for Leeds, Burnley and Sunderland.
3: Oh, dear.
0: He obviously didn't listen to David Cartledge like a number of us did.
3: I did. Yeah. I was really convinced by him. I was also really convinced. I was at a wedding at the start of August and the father of the bride was a big Sunderland fan. Mm. And he kind of cornered me at one point and was telling me about all Sunderland's plans. And I was like, I'm having this.
0: Yeah.
3: That kind of helped me as well.
0: There was a few Sunderland fans, as you say. Vish went for Leeds, Burnley and Sunderland as well.
3: Okay. So everyone went for Burnley.
0: Everyone went for
3: Most
0: Burnley.
3: People went for Leeds.
0: Yeah. So we get a point per team.
2: Okay.
0: So, yeah, that's I've got a couple there. And, Jim, you've got a couple as well.
2: Yes.
0: Everybody got one with Burnley. That was pretty easy. Sorry, Burnley, but, you know, it is what happened. You can't argue with the fact.
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0: This one, I think there's a clear answer.
3: This is more subjective, though, isn't it?
0: But it is a little bit more subjective as we go into overachievers. Currently, I am top, just to give you a running tally of the points. I've got 3. Jim, you're second with 2. Who can pick up a point here? So, overachievers. Luke, who did Jim have?
3: He went for Everton.
0: Everton.
3: And I don't think you can give him a point because they finished exactly the same position they finished last season.
0: Everton finishing 13th.
3: Yeah, and they finished
0: The team before that
3: finished 15th. So, at one point, it did look as though they were going to achieve a lot. Mm. But I think, notwithstanding the fact they've got into a new stadium, they kind of maintained their Premier League status. There was talk of European football till quite late. They were never going to be relegated. That's all great stuff for them.
2: Yeah, but
3: I don't think it makes them overachievers.
2: I think they've underachieved based on what their season could have
3: probably
2: promised, actually.
3: More underachieved than overachieved.
0: I remember who I put for this, Jim. Talking about willing things into existence. Who did I put?
2: You went for Fulham.
0: Yeah, I mean, two of the 3 goals for goal of the season were Fulham players. They did win goal of the season. That's no points for me then.
3: No way you get a response to that. Come on, man. Fuck's sake.
2: Not even earned a response.
3: Yeah. It's just ridiculous.
2: It's on you.
0: Luke Moore, do you remember who you put?
3: I don't.
0: Sunderland.
2: Oh.
3: Can I have it?
0: It's got to be a point.
3: Yes.
0: It has got to be a point.
3: I told you that. Father of the Bride.
0: Yeah.
3: I was having it.
0: Got to be a point. I mean, I didn't have them to be relegated, really, talking to David Cartledge about this. But overachievers, yeah.
3: I also had them as a big punt to win their opening day of the season against West Ham at home, which they did pretty handsomely.
0: Yes, they did.
3: So, yeah, I was big in the Sunderland
0: camp. So you've got a point there, big boy. No doubt about that. Pete Donaldson went for Everton. No points there. Fish also went for Everton.
3: They were fancied then by the round.
0: I think everyone had a bit of faith in the ferryman. So yes, Sunderland is without a doubt a correct answer, despite us saying it's subjective. But I don't think anybody would disagree with that. I think Bournemouth would have been a good answer as well. Brentford, I think there would have been a discussion to be had there. You could argue, but
3: no one went for Brentford for sure.
0: And I mean, Leeds might have been a more robust discussion. But anyway, fortunately, nobody had that. So there's no discussions needed there because Luke Moore was correct with Sunderland. And you move up to 2 points, Luke.
3: Lovely stuff.
0: Just one behind me.
3: I don't think I've ever won this. I'm pleased to be in the mix.
0: Yeah, I forget. Mm. I remember last season was Pete.
3: Pete, yeah.
0: Yeah, that was about it. So we move on to the next category, which is the first manager to leave / be sacked. The answer, of course, was Nuno Espirito Santo.
3: Seems like a long time ago now.
0: Really seems like an does. Awful bloody
3: Don't
0: long
3: worry,
0: time ago.
3: I've still got time to relegate someone.
0: We're worried he's going to relegate us. Yeah, on the 9th of September, pretty early on in the season.
3: Because he had that big meltdown, didn't he? We just started slagging. It was the worst week of my life or whatever. I used to have a relationship with the owner, now I don't. That kind of stuff.
0: I mean, despite...
3: Edu there in the... Pulling the strings in the background.
0: Despite the presence of Marinakis, I don't think too many people saw this coming, but you know it happened. There were 10 other sackings this season. Graham Potter was just a few weeks after Nuno, of course. And then they're all involving West Ham and Forest. Postecoglou sacked by Forest a few weeks after that. And then Vitor Pereira sacked by Wolves. He would then go to Forest. So West Ham and Forest were all at sixes and sevens. And then the next one would have been into the new year. On the first day of the new year, it was Enzo Maresca on the 1st of January. Happy New Year to you too, sir.
3: That was kind of his fault, though, wasn't it?
0: You could argue that, although the Chelsea owners. And then Ruben Amorim, just a few days later. And then a number of others, I'm sure you know, who you had down for that. So, Luke Moore, who did Jim have?
3: He went for Daniel Farke.
0: Daniel Farke. Yeah.
3: Which is understandable, given the chat at the time.
0: He survived, though.
3: He did survive the whole season.
4: He's still there.
0: Yeah.
4: And he's, you know, he's...
3: But the last one alive,
4: done a great
3: movie.
4: Job.
0: Well, yeah. I was about to say, he is one of those characters in a horror film.
3: He's Ash and Evil Dead.
0: Yeah, you think, oh, well, he's not going to last long.
3: Yeah.
0: And he lasts the whole film.
4: Stays the course.
3: He'll do Evil Dead 2 next season.
0: Yes, indeed. Yeah,
3: in Army of Darkness the following year.
0: Jim, who did I have?
4: You had Vitor Pereira, which I think is obviously not a bad shout because he wasn't too far behind.
3: But this is a black or white
4: Potter
3: answer.
0: It's not correct, but I thank you for your...
3: It's a binary answer.
4: He was the fourth in the end.
0: Yeah.
4: So.
0: Yeah.
4: But the thinking was right.
0: He did.
4: My guy's still in there.
0: Well, indeed. And so's Luke Moore's, because Luke went for Daniel Farke as well.
3: Ah.
0: Yes, indeed. Pete went for Scott Parker.
3: It's understandable.
0: Yeah.
3: And he'd obviously lose his job eventually.
0: Eventually, right at the end. Vish also went for Daniel Farke.
3: Right.
0: So,
4: It's the equivalent of having gone for a Watford manager in a previous season, isn't it?
0: It is a little bit,
3: I think I get the impression when we were doing these predictions that Daniel Farke chat was rife.
4: Yes.
3: I think it was being reported everywhere, so it kind of made sense.
0: But also, with his previous in the Premier League, you know, he wasn't cutting the mustard beforehand.
3: But from memory, I was keen to get that in before it actually was announced.
0: Yeah.
3: That's probably why I went for it.
0: But fair play to Farke.
3: Yeah,
0: he's
3: Fair Fox.
0: Fair Fox. Yeah, he's earned his sausages.
3: Yeah,
0: it was cake and coffee. Did he say?
3: Yeah, and his pornos during the day.
0: He didn't say that. We will assume. I don't think that's defamation of character. Is it?
3: He watches porn movies during the day at home.
0: I'm just wanting to make sure.
3: Yeah.
0: If he comes after, he's going to have to prove that he doesn't do that.
3: He's from Germany. He's definitely doing it.
4: This is all a shame. This is all just a big shame.
3: But I'm not saying anything wrong with watching it. I'm not saying... Mark has decided it's defamatory, not me.
4: Just don't know that we should be talking about it at all. About a man like Daniel Farke.
0: Thank you, Jim. You see, Jim's come over to my side.
3: This time yesterday, Alan Pardew's a nerd to vaginas. Oh, it's all right when you do it. That was the most explicit thing anyone said on this show this season. It's all right for you, is it? Oh, because after one of the league, you talk about Alan Pardew and his vaginas.
4: Fair enough. Yeah.
0: Can we go on probability or is that too far? Is that too far?
3: Anyway, good on Farke for keeping his job.
0: Well done, Farke. You proved a number of the boys wrong there. Right then, Premier League top scorer.
4: I assume we all had the same
0: one. We should all have the same answer. This was the easiest one to predict. Of course it was Erling Haaland with 27 goals. Only Igor Thiago scored over 20 goals, other than Haaland, of course, in the league this season, with 22 for Brentford, which was a fabulous return, really. Nobody would have predicted that, but it was Erling Haaland who was the top scorer.
4: He still, it certainly felt like he had a drought.
0: Yeah, 27
4: at one
0: goals.
4: Point. He's still got 27.
0: Well, he did have a drought by his own standards. Incredible. Mm. Luke, who did Jim go for?
3: Erling Haaland.
0: Yeah, yeah. Mm. Jim, who did I go for?
4: You went for Erling Haaland.
0: Thank goodness, you worried me there. You had a look in your eye. I was like, oh dear.
3: Yeah.
0: But it would appear not everyone, because Lou went for Mo Salah.
3: Oh,
0: no.
3: I thought that was a shoo-in for a point.
0: Oh dear, oh dear. What are you doing, man?
3: He's fucking pissed me off more now. I was already pissed off at him, his behaviour.
0: Yeah.
3: How many goals did he get?
0: He did not enough.
3: I'm going to have
0: not
3: a look.
0: Enough.
3: You carry on, I'm going to have a look.
0: Fewer than 20. Pete Donaldson went for Erling Haaland, and Vish went for Erling Haaland. Luke Moore.
3: It's an absolute stinker.
0: It is a stinker.
3: And Mo Salah's got an astonishingly low number of goals this season.
0: Yeah, just remind us.
3: I'm still scrolling down the list. I'll tell you in a minute.
2: It's absolutely incredible.
3: Let me find it. He got he got seven Premier League goals.
0: Seven. So
3: less than a...
2: 20 field.
3: Almost a quarter of Haaland's total.
0: Yes. Well, Luke, I feel that could be quite damning in your hunt for this, but you remain 1 point behind me with 2 points, same as Jim. Right. Chance to climb up to the top spot with me with this next category. The team with the most red cards this season. The answer was Chelsea. By far and away, yeah, Chelsea. I mean, 8 red cards. But they've got 11 in all competitions, but we're doing Premier League. Yeah. 8 red cards. The next down, I think, was Spurs and Everton with 4.
3: Yeah.
0: Half of the amount.
2: Yeah.
0: Ridiculous. So 8 red cards. Luke, who did Jim go for?
3: Newcastle United.
0: Yeah, I see that. Yeah,
2: big lads.
0: Yes.
2: Yeah. They are big lads.
0: Yeah, they like to get amongst it.
3: I can
0: Although
3: see...
0: That, but the fact is, they were so less intense this season. Yeah.
3: I can definitely see the rationale for it.
2: Their discipline was pretty good, to be fair.
3: Yeah, they actually ended up with only 3 this season.
0: Mm.
3: So not close, not in the running.
0: Yeah.
3: There were actually, just while you're on the subject, there were 3 teams that didn't get any reds this season. Maybe I'll give you those at the end.
0: Yeah, we will. Jim, who did I go for?
2: You went for Sunderland.
0: Sunderland, yeah.
2: So same region as me.
0: Yes, that's right.
3: Sunderland they got 3.
0: They got 3 red cards. Mm. 5 fewer than Chelsea.
3: Yeah.
0: Luke, do you remember who you went for?
3: I would have probably gone for someone like Newcastle, I think.
0: You went for Leeds United.
3: Oh, yeah, okay, fair enough.
0: Leeds
3: they got
0: United.
3: 1, even worse.
0: Pete also went for Leeds United, and Vish went for West Ham United.
3: West Ham United achieved a colossal 3 as well.
0: Yeah, so like we're all in that pack, but Chelsea thought, no, this is one table that we are going to be top of.
3: There's 2 really damning statistics about Chelsea this season, apart from all the obvious stuff. One is that they got so many red cards, and the second one is that they were outrun by every single team they played this season.
0: Mm. Yeah.
3: But there are 3 teams that didn't get any red cards this season: Brighton, Manchester City, and Arsenal.
0: Yeah, uncontroversially.
3: Yeah. Yeah, exactly.
0: Yeah, nothing more to say about that. Player of the season, not open to interpretation. Player of the season was Bruno Fernandes.
3: Mm-hmm.
0: The shortlist included Gabriel Morgan Gibbs-White, Erling Haaland, David Raya, who would have been my choice, incidentally, Declan Rice, Antoine Semenyo, and Igor Thiago. But it was Bruno Fernandes who won it. Luke, who did Jim pick?
3: Do you remember Jim?
2: I don't remember, actually.
3: You went for Florian Wirtz.
0: Yeah. Clown. Again, a clown. Yeah. You're such a clown, mate.
3: Get your Ange mask on.
2: I went back for the second helping of that Kool-Aid, didn't I?
3: Yeah, you did. You're loving it. Yeah. You're absolutely loving it. You were well sold into the Liverpool dream.
0: Yeah. I cannot believe how you can't predict the future.
2: It
0: makes you look like such a mug, mate.
2: He did all right. Can I not have half a point?
0: You can't have half a point.
3: No.
0: There are no half points.
2: Did all right in the end. A bit, I suppose, if you squint.
3: Imagine if they gave him it.
0: Yeah. Jim, who did I go
3: confusing.
0: For?
3: Confusing.
2: You went for Bukayo Saka.
0: Yeah, right team, wrong man. Yeah, Bruno Fernandes won it, so...
3: he's had a poor season, by his own standard.
0: Injuries
2: have been a factor, but he's not been at his best.
3: He's got a Premier League title, so I'm sure he'll take that.
0: Yeah, but it's ultimately the same as yours, wrong. Luke, do you remember who you went for?
3: Oh, the way you're saying it in a chuckle doesn't sound good, does it?
0: Mm. Do you remember?
3: No.
0: You went for Mo Salah again.
2: I tell you,
3: I don't even like the man.
0: I mean, to be fair, you thought to yourself, the previous season, it's not outrageous to think he might be in the run-ins for player of the season again.
3: Possibly the best player in the world this season.
0: I mean, I know. Yeah. So,
2: I am really starting to respect Mystic Meg in a way. Yeah, I'm surprised.
0: Well, I always did.
3: And Brian Connolly's septic peg.
0: Now you're talking.
3: Yeah.
0: Now you are talking. Pete went for Hugo Ekitike.
3: I mean, it's better than mine and Jim's.
0: Yeah.
3: To be fair.
0: Yeah.
2: But it's all slopped out of the same Kool-Aid bowl, isn't it?
3: It is, yeah, it is. It's the absolute sweeping to the factory floor of the fucking award.
0: And Vish went for Phil Foden.
3: Oh, that's even worse.
2: Yeah, that is terrible.
0: Is it worse than... No, I think it's worse than Mo Salah.
3: Mo Salah will beat the World Cup.
0: Fine.
3: There we go. Case dismissed.
0: Yeah. A new category has been created.
3: Yeah.
0: None of us got Bruno Fernandes. None of us at all.
2: This, Marcus, it feels like you're going to win this.
0: Well,
2: like
0: Jim.
2: That.
3: What's the standings?
0: So I...
3: Oh, Jim. And now we blast.
2: Yeah.
3: That's what Marcus did here.
2: Do you remember that? Was it a runner who won something because everyone else, or a cyclist who won a medal because everyone else crashed into each other?
3: Australian,
2: Marcus,
3: is it not an Australian speed skater?
2: That sounds about right. Yeah. It feels like you're going to get the win here.
0: I don't think I'm top of the. I've been top since the opening category. I've been top. I've been like Arsenal, Jim.
2: Yeah,
0: hold it. Can I hold the top spot though? As we go into a category which is very much open to interpretation.
3: I'm on tenterhooks.
0: So I'm on 4.
2: Jim, you're on three. You could join me on four. Luke, you're on two. Vish and Pete are also on two. So notable mad shit. I think my moment of the season was when I forget which referee it was who was in the Chelsea
4: Paul
2: huddle.
4: Tierney.
3: Oh yeah,
2: Paul Tierney, and he glances at the camera.
3: Yeah, it's great. Yeah.
2: That's that moment of the season.
4: That whole incident.
2: Yeah,
4: because you know Liam Rossini actually had nothing really to do with that, so he could have escaped from that unscathed, but he decided to say that the players wanted to respect the ball.
3: Mm. Exactly.
2: But the glance at the camera.
3: No, not him, because he lost his job about 2 weeks later.
2: True, but that glance at the camera, I think, has got to be
3: great.
2: Your moment of the season.
3: Amazing. Brilliant, brilliant comic timing.
2: That's class, absolutely class. So Chelsea respecting the ball would be a good answer. The general World Cup draw was another notable thing. Although
3: we wouldn't have got away with just saying the World Cup.
2: Although not happening in the Premier League again, you might be. And then Igor Tudor mistaking a random ball man for Arnold.
3: That was great. That was probably my favourite.
2: So there's a few. Right then, Luke Moore. What did Jim say for notable mad shit this season?
3: Jim's suggestion was Evangelos Marinakis will be arrested in his underwear in a dawn raid by Interpol. Which, I mean, I don't think that's a terrible shout. Like, that's still very much in play.
2: Yeah.
3: You know, I know the season's officially ended, but like, it could at some point that I would just rehash that for next season, basically what I'm saying.
2: Is that defamation of character?
3: No.
4: I mean, I truly meant it, so maybe.
2: Yeah. Nice for a mensch for Interpol.
3: Yeah, absolutely. Yeah. I love their first album.
4: Great band.
3: Yeah. Imagine it was actually then. Yeah. Did the arresting.
2: Yeah. At the time of recording, and to our knowledge, that hasn't happened.
3: That hasn't happened, no.
2: Yeah. So, Luke, do you remember what you put
3: I don't remember, no.
2: Notable mad shit. A team will score 10 goals in a game.
3: Oh, I always go for that.
2: Yeah. Not the season for it, of course, with the champions famously winning 1-0 all the time.
3: But Man City beat Exeter 10-0. 10-1 in the FA Cup.
2: Okay.
4: Yeah.
3: Man City beat Exeter 10-1 in the FA Cup. You're telling me I can't have that?
4: I glanced off the bar. It's Premier League predictions.
3: Ah.
2: Oh. Well, I mean, Interpol and all that. That's not. I suppose
4: Marinakis is the Premier League.
3: Yeah, they'd have to be. They'd have to be arrested. He'd have to be arrested by like the chief executive of the Premier League, or
4: in his pants.
3: Or Alex
2: I don't know.
3: Alex Sepps or Alex Ferguson.
2: I don't know.
3: The grandfather of the league.
2: I think. As you can't catch me. I think that...
3: City 10, Exeter 1.
2: I think he's going to get a point there, actually.
3: Thank you very much.
4: Is it Premier League predictions or isn't it?
3: It's a fair point, Jim.
2: They're a Premier League team. Jim, if he was on 3 points...
3: There's no way I'm getting it.
2: Either
3: way, Marcus is going to be humming to himself the match of the day theme. Just don't worry
4: Marcus,
3: about it.
4: I just want to respect the mic here. Yeah. So whatever you do, I'm just going to cease.
2: No, you and I, we have to...
4: Putting any energy into caring about
3: Jim's
4: it.
3: Mic? We have
2: I think that's what we do. Yeah. Jim glances at the camera. A team will score 10 goals in a game.
3: It did happen. A Premier League team scored 10 goals in a game.
2: Yep.
3: And fair enough, it wasn't in the Premier League competition, but they remain a Premier League team.
4: I mean, fair enough.
2: All right, we'll give him that. Maybe we'll tighten the categories a little bit next season. But fine, you found a back door and you've walked through it, so you got yourself a point there. Pete's put a football player to open a bakery.
3: It's so benign. It's like so boring.
2: Is that mad?
3: It's so boring. It's unhinged. Niche.
2: Has that happened? And we need to see if that has happened, because it might well have happened somewhere.
3: I'll Google
2: he's
3: it.
2: He's not put a Premier League footballer. A footballer will to open a bakery.
3: I don't think it's happened as far as I can see. There's some a couple of former NFL players who've got a cupcake show on the Food Network.
2: Mm.
3: Here we go. A former professional footballer for Steaua Bucharest, Marius Dogaru, following a knee injury, swapped pitches for pastry to open the highly regarded micro bakery, the Butterholic in Liverpool. But that happened in 2022. So I'm afraid not.
2: Mm, yeah, exactly. Yeah, I mean,
3: Matias Nunes,
2: the Man City midfielder, previously worked at his godfather's bakery in Portugal.
3: Jürgen Klinsmann apparently grew up in a family of master bakers. Master bakers.
2: Yeah.
3: Okay, according to Google AI, though. So
2: I was going to say, I don't think we can give him a point there.
3: No, I agree.
2: Sadly. Vish put Bielsa back at Leeds.
4: Ooh.
3: I like that.
0: Yeah, I would have been quite incredible to see, but they didn't need him. Daniel Farke was the man, and Vish doesn't get a point.
3: Well, it would have been pretty remarkable, given that like he's the current manager of the World Cup side, isn't he?
0: So what I said, if you, again, casting our minds back to the podcast with the notable mad shit, I unfortunately went too specific on the man, but this is what I said. With regard to notable mad shit.
2: Notable mad shit. I have channeled the spirit of a Pete Donaldson prediction from years gone by. Jason Tindall's bum will be seen.
0: So it didn't happen, but we did see a bum. And I think maybe if I'd said a bum will be seen, do you think that would have been too general?
2: I think so, because
0: I don't get a point.
2: That would be a reference to one of Pete's World Cup predictions once being a penis will be seen, which it then was.
0: Yeah, but you never see a penis.
2: Exactly. Whereas bums are a bit more.
3: You do see a penis. This sculpts his penis.
2: Communal garden. Just the communal garden bum.
3: The penis that was seen, was it not a Euros prediction? It was a guy getting his chopper out behind Andrea Pirlo taking a penalty.
2: Yeah, to befuddle a penalty taker.
0: Yeah, the reason why I went specific on a person, I thought, well, who's the most likely? And also, I think it would have been. I don't think it would have been in the spirit of it if I'd have just said a bum will be seen.
3: No, I think so either.
0: Yeah, and by the way, just in case anybody is wondering, a very, very, very brief Google AI overview of Jason Tindall exposed his bum. No, Newcastle United assistant manager Jason Tindall has never exposed his bum. The claim is completely false.
3: There we go.
2: Yeah.
3: Our new overlords have confirmed it.
2: That's what they want you to think.
3: So who's the winner of the predictions?
0: It appears to be me with four points.
3: Jim wrestled the title back from Pete.
0: Very nobly. Jim and Luke were on three. Vish and Pete were on two. So this whole foul jamboree.
3: Do you get that trophy behind you? Or is that the My Bitty Aunt trophy?
0: I
3: think that,
0: yeah, I don't get a trophy for this.
3: No.
0: I don't know if you get shame or adulation. I don't know.
3: Be good to hear about people's predictions themselves, though. Maybe they can chuck them in the comments.
0: Yes, indeed. Please do let us know how your predictions went. As I say, we had one or two people saying West Ham were going to get relegated, so they would have got that right.
2: Anyone got more than four? Be interesting.
0: Yes, Jim. We don't want to hear from them. I don't want to hear from them. No, please do. If you had a clean sweep, which seems unlikely, then do get in touch. And thank you for listening to the Football Ramble, part of the Acast Creator Network. Luke and I are back tomorrow with Vish and Pete, where we'll be mopping up more of the postseason and looking ahead to Crystal Palace's Conference League final as well. Thank you, chaps. See you tomorrow, everybody.
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16: A very good morning, everyone, and welcome to Sports Breakfast. Felt fitting to play that song this morning. Heroes by David Bowie. We lost a hero yesterday. Neil Danaher passed away after a long battle with motor neuron disease. He was first diagnosed in 2013. The average life expectancy from diagnosis to death is 27 months. And he lived for another almost 13 years. It's remarkable what he achieved in that time. There were many tributes, many great quotes attributed to the man yesterday. The title of his book was When All Is Said and Done, his first book. He ended up writing a second one. but his first book, When All Is Said and Done. And the remainder of that quote is, when all is said and done, more is said than done. Well, there's no doubt that Neil Danaher got plenty done in his campaigning for his disease, ultimately knowing he was never going to see the fruits of his labour. But the work that's been done in that space, the big freeze, the beanies, even our man Regan yesterday, our producer, was donning one of those. Australian of the Year, Neil Danaher in 2025 for his tireless efforts and an inspiration to so many. Our thoughts with his family and the wider football community. He spent a bit of time here in Perth. He was with the Eagles. That was his last job in footy before he was diagnosed. He was at Fremantle in their very early years in the competition. Coached Melbourne for more than 200 games. He was a very talented player, blighted by injury. But he transcended football in so many ways with his efforts over the last decade. Vale Neil Danaher. It wasn't a quiet day of news. There was Andrew Abdo's defection to Tennis Australia. There's more big news coming this morning. We'll talk about that in a moment. Jacob Lansby is my name. And Wayne Clark's to my right. Morning, Wayne.
17: Morning, Jacob. Morning, listeners. Yes. Yeah, Danaher, well, it'll live on, won't it? It's so big now, the awareness of M&D and what he's done for that. And, yeah, I just think it's been quite incredible. Everything that's been put in place. Yeah, just tip your cap to everything that he's done. And, and I'm sure that'll be, well, I presume there's a state funeral.
16: It will be.
17: They'll be there and people will be able to thank him in their own ways. So, yeah, superb effort.
16: And, yeah, the big freeze, it was the Queen's birthday, it's now the King's birthday, was something that became particularly special with those beanies. The sliders for the big freeze at the G was always superb. So, yeah, that's something that will endure. And we're only a couple of weeks away from the next instalment of the big freeze. The beanies have already been launched. The sliders are set to be announced very soon. So it's a sad loss. There's never a good time for someone to leave us, but there's no doubt that news yesterday was devastating. 223 games as coach of Melbourne, 82 games for Essendon. He was actually made captain in the 1980s. He chronicled it in his book. Injury, and he never actually captained Essendon in a game. Such was the severity of the knee injuries that he had. He retired in 1990 as a player, having only played 82 games across 12 seasons of football, but then moved into coaching. Now, he didn't win a premiership as a player. He didn't win a premiership as a coach. His legacy will actually be beyond the game, that he transcended the game. And there's so many Australians who know Neil Danaher's name, despite probably never having watched him play and never having seen him coach. And that can be the most glowing endorsement to give of Neil Danaher as a person, that his illness, it didn't define him. It actually made him stand up and try and support others who were going through the same battle that he fought for so long, so strongly.
17: A lot of people will be seeing highlights now with him without a beanie, which, you know, that's where it was, wasn't it? The promotion of that and, as you say, the big breeze. And it was just... And he did time early at the Dockers with Jared Neesham and came back and did a little bit at the Eagles and that as well, as you said. And, yeah. As you say, it transcends beyond the game and into people's hearts.
16: NRL yesterday, they lose Andrew Abdo. I heard the press conference. Matt played it yesterday afternoon. And Peter Vallandi sort of goes on this, you know, sorry I didn't respond to journalists' phone calls. I didn't do this, I didn't that. And, you know, I got a lot of time for Andrew and what he's done. And, oh, yeah, Andrew, would you like to say something? Got about 4 minutes into the press conference. So, Andrew, would you like to actually say something? We know who runs the game. So Vallandis is going to be the interim CEO, I think, from July. Abdo is about to move to Tennis Australia to take Craig Tiley's job as the CEO there. But as much as Abdo said all the right things yesterday, I reckon deep down he might be happy to go because he doesn't have to be... I often, and this is not to disrespect Abdo as an administrator, but I often think Vallandis is sort of pulling the strings a little bit there with him.
17: But he's done that at the NRL for some time, hasn't he, Peter Vallandis? And the job that he's done has been quite magnificent. He did the same at New South Wales Racing as well. So he's a very influential man, and I would imagine that if you're working under him, that's about it. You know, he still has... the final say on a lot of things. But, yeah, Tennis Australia, well, that's There's been a lot of talk about that since Tiley's gone, and who was going to replace them, and obviously a person more administrative than tennis, so that might be a question within itself.
18: Absolutely. And our busy show, Paul Bryce about to join us.
17: Well, he might be melted, Paul.
18: Well, it looks hot over there.
17: Yeah. It's 34.5 or
18: is
17: something,
18: it?
17: Isn't it? Yeah, and that in England.
18: In May. They won't know what to do with themselves. So Paul will join us in a moment. Paul Amey will join us later in the hour. It's a mid-season rookie draft tonight, so a number of young men will get their opportunity into the AFL system. Now, Tom McCarthy this time last year was a shelf stacker at Woolworths who played for Richmond's VFL team, and now he's a regular in the West Coast Eagles side. So Jackson Artemis is the expected number one pick. Jackson will join us on the show later today as part of the program. But Paul Amey will join us. We'll talk some of the Victorian prospects. There's always plenty there. Daniel Ward will join us. Now, Daniel played under Neil Danaher at Melbourne, former Demons player. Of recent times, he's actually been heavily involved in another fundraising initiative that Neil Danaher and the family were a part of, Danaher's Drive. So we'll talk to him about that and his memories of playing under Neil at the Demons. Mark Stone, speaking of the Demons, he'll join us. Perth coach, great win over West Perth. Quirky stat for you, Wayne. Perth have never lost consecutive games under Mark Stone as permanent coach. He lost the first two as caretaker, and he's never lost consecutive games since. So they've been fairly consistent. They haven't had a prolonged run of bad form, and we'll chat to the Demons coach this morning. Olivia Wilkinson from the West Coast Fever. Paul Johnson, a little closer to home, will join us. He also played under Neil at the Demons, so he'll pay tribute as well. As mentioned, Jackson Artemis, Connor Blakely for Blakely's breakdown, and Ollie County will find us some harness racing tips today as well. Now, hinted there was a big story. This has just broken this morning. Mitch Cleary has broken this yarn today. Two Tuesdays ago, it was Michael Voss. This morning, it is Brad Scott, who has been sacked as coach of the Bombers effective immediately after the loss to the Tigers on Friday night. So that loss, the Tigers' injury list, Essendon's plight, they're now a game clear on the bottom of the ladder. Brad Scott is gone as coach of the Bombers. So Essendon joined Carlton in the market for a new senior coach. We know Tassie are sniffing around for a coach too. So the landscape has just intensified, Wayne, with Brad Scott's departure as coach of the Bombers.
17: Try a new one Tuesday, seems as though.
18: Might be. We'll sit here every Tuesday and go, which coach is going to get the flick?
17: After the weekend, they get Monday to have a discussion and say, I know we're giving you full support, but see you later tomorrow.
18: Worst sentence a coach can hear, full support of the board. And yeah, the CEO did a press conference last week. It wasn't glowing. He tried his best to defend Brad Scott, but the decision was made over the weekend. It's been reported this morning that he wasn't going to be the coach for next year, and once that decision's reached, well, you don't really have any alternative, do you? They make the right call for the person, don't put them through the ringer for another 12 games for the sake of it. Brad Scott has gone as coach of the Bombers. So we'll find out who's the caretaker. There's a lot of talk about Dean Solomon. I'm sure we'll find out officially this morning who the replacement for Brad Scott is. They play West Coast in Perth. So Eagles fans who thought, oh, there's a win, there's a great opportunity for a win, might be just a little nervous now. Bombers still have a lengthy injury list, but yeah, new coach often sees a turnaround in performance. Just look at Josh Fraser at Carlton. Hansen was one touted for the caretaker role, but it's Josh Fraser, the former Collingwood Gold Coast ruckman, who's taken the Blues to consecutive wins. Right, let's bring in Paul Bryce in the heat over there in the UK at the moment. With those scorching temperatures that Wayne describes, the English Premier League season is over and we move now into the summer of cricket. Paul, good evening.
19: Good evening. I talk to you from a sponge because it is. It's 34.8 was the full one at Heathrow today, 35, 36 in some places. And we're on about 16 now and we're just after 11 in the evening. So going to be a long night ahead, I fancy.
18: And this is probably unique to your part of the world, Northern Hemisphere. Sun doesn't go down as much, does it? So there's often light later into the evening as opposed to what we have here, even in our summer.
19: Very much so. And they're talking, particularly in the likes of London and Birmingham and the big cities, of tropical nights, which are very new to us because that's when, of course, the temperature doesn't drop below 20. Very, very difficult sleeping conditions. So something very, very new for us. And in May, too. Certainly we don't get Weather this warm at this time of the year. It was a public holiday here today. It was Labour Day, or probably what they call in Australia. I think there's one in WA next week, if I'm not mistaken. So that's the way of it. And so a nice day for people to get out and about, for those that were able, but unseasonably warm. And I travelled the best part of 120 miles across the country today. Myself and my partner came back to Nottingham, and it was a sticky old journey, I can tell you that.
18: Yeah, now I don't envy that scenario, and hopefully there's a cooler change coming. But nice that the sun's out at that very early stage of the summer, not even yet at the summer period. Now let's go back to Sunday. The English Premier League season concluded. The drama wasn't at the top when Newcastle were set to win the title, and they did with a 2-1 win over Palace. The drama was at the other end of the table, where West Ham and Tottenham were squabbling to stay above the relegation zone. Both were winners, which meant in the end, it's West Ham who depart the English Premier League for next year.

0: he's going to meet with the West Ham board. And you know what usually happens when they meet with the board? So we might suggest that he might be well on his way. But who knows? Who knows? He may surprise us. He's a fine coach, and he's done well over here. So they would be pretty foolhardy to get rid of him so soon. But, well, see where they go. And that's it, all tied up for another year.
1: It's but two of the sides that, well, I don't know if they're surprised or not, but one would have been Aston Villa, now in to the Champions League, and Bournemouth, you know, finish in the top six. So there are a couple of sides that, you know, did extremely well from where they've been over the years.
0: Yep, they'd have been two of my picks for this season. Certainly Villa, of course, and Villa winning the Europa League in fine style last week. And Bournemouth qualifying for Europe for the first time. And Sunderland, too, finishing seventh. Brighton just about qualifying for the Europa Conference League qualification stage in that competition. Brentford, great job by Keith Andrews, by the way, because everyone thought after Thomas Frank went, where would that club go? And to get them to ninth, and they were as high as fifth at one point. Great season for Keith Andrews. And let's hope he can build up that club for next season. A couple of disappointments. Well, I suppose the main one really would be Crystal Palace. They are still in the Conference League final for Europe. And of course, after their mammoth FA Cup win last year, everybody thought they might go on and really push on. But disappointing for them, you know, a 15th place finish. It could have been a little bit worse at one point. But Oliver Glasner, we don't quite know where he's going. It is set to be him moving on his way, unless the board can convince him otherwise. But we now start, of course, the summer recess with the World Cup coming along, and then coaches on their holidays getting phone calls to say, would you like to come here? Would you like to go there?
2: Yeah, the merry-go-round well and truly underway. Paul Bryce is with us. The English Premier League season has concluded, and as you mentioned, the World Cup looms very quickly on the horizon. The squad was officially confirmed last Friday. It was a funny old ladder in the end, wasn't it, Paul, and the final day of the season. So City lost, so Pep Guardiola didn't go out a winner as coach of City. There were 7 points between Arsenal and City, 7 points as well between City and United, the arch local rivals, and another 6 points back to Villa. So 20 points actually separated first from fourth. So it wasn't as tight a race as maybe it was inferred to be as we got towards the end of the season.
0: It's always a bit strange, isn't it? Because, and we often talk about it on the show about how bunched the ladder looks, you know, especially going into that period, either just before or just after Christmas time. That's the big shake-up period, moving period, as we like to look at it here. And you're absolutely right. And Liverpool, too, just about getting in to the Champions League. There's 5 or 6 points between them and Bournemouth in sixth place, and a lot for that club to do over the summer in terms of Liverpool, even though they have secured Champions League, which might just hang on to Arne Slot's job. He is under a little bit of pressure, but I hope they wouldn't be too hasty after everything he's done and all their off-field, as we've spoken about many times.
2: A few swan songs on the last day. You mentioned Liverpool. Mo Salah finishes up as one of their greats of that football club as a player. And as mentioned, Pep Guardiola finishes up as coach of City after such a golden period, trophies galore. So, it's always, there's a tinge of sadness, isn't there? Sometimes you get the boot, you get told to go, and others leave of their own accord. And for those two at their respective teams, they actually got to determine their own exit.
0: Yeah, there were some great scenes at both games. Guards of honour for players, and Pep spoke very movingly to absolute silence. You don't normally get that in a football stadium. Rare that you get silence, but they listened and hung on his every word. And he will be immortalised in that city, as will Mo Salah, no doubt about it. And he's come out and he's made a few comments which raised a few eyebrows of recent times. But take all that away, and nobody can take away anything but his record. It speaks for itself. You know, anybody into statistics can look at that and just see the goals ratio. And he's up there as, you know, one of the highest goal scorers for the club, the highest African goal scorer in the Champions League. Just the records keep coming for him.
1: All right, with a long weekend, there would have been a few with the Vitality Blast, which is on its way over there in England. I think three games yesterday. How are you seeing it?
0: Well, very early, as you say, and as I said in our little preview that we did, it's been a chance for

0: counties that maybe weren't doing quite so well in the red ball to do it in the white ball. And Yorkshire, a couple of wins for them, their first two games. Most of the teams, apart from Hampshire and Essex, who meet tomorrow, most of the teams have played at least two games. And so we have a few of those on 8 points. And it's one of those, they come thick and fast. I think there are 12, I think, in total. They change it every so often. I think it's 12 this year. 12 games split into groups of three. We have the North, the South, and the Central and West groups. They split it into a conference system a la when we had COVID. And they think that might be better served for teams not so much travelling to do. So that's that. And we're getting double headers this year. A lot of the games with a lot of the clubs now having women's teams, and they're playing women's games and men's games on the same day. Great exposure for them as well, in front of, you know, reasonably good crowds. And I would think even, you know, we're heading up towards the holiday time and the long weekend, as you say, it's a great time to start it. And I haven't seen any figures yet, but where else would you rather be on weather like this?
1: Absolutely. Got to be outside. I did see, and being a Somerset fan, they've started very well and reigning champs, but they were playing at Edgbaston, which is the home of the T20 finals day for the Blast. A lot of redevelopment going on at that ground at the moment. It looks a little on the stranger side. So a couple of the major English venues look like they're getting a bit of overhauls, Paul, at the moment, and particularly there in Birmingham.
0: Yeah. In Birmingham and headquarters too, Lords undergoing some redevelopment there too, and are going to bump up some capacities to make them bigger, to make them accommodate more, and that they're working within some fairly heavy constraints. Edgbaston particularly, because it is close to residential areas, so they don't have quite the leeway that other grounds have. Lords are just reconfiguring some of their stands, the Compton stand, the Edrich stand, so well known to people who know of Lords. The Oval, of course, is continually under redevelopment. There's some talk that in a couple of years' time they will have a capacity of over 40,000.
1: Wow.
0: As they want to outdo Lords as best they can, and they've never done it, so they're really pushing for that one. But yeah, a lot of grounds under development, and yeah, they do look a bit odd, I would imagine.
1: Paul, England about to prepare for a home international summer for the men. We know the ladies have been playing a white ball series against New Zealand. It's the men's sides that will play each other as well in a test series that starts next week. Jacob Bethel's been playing in the IPL. Quite a few of the English players have been in the IPL, but Jacob Bethel's come home. And I'm not sure of the severity of the injury, but there's talk that he's in some doubt for the first test. Have you heard any more about Jacob Bethel and his likeliness to play in that first test next week?
0: Nothing official, just that he, as you have already mentioned, he has come home early from the IPL with that finger injury. No doubt it's the most scrutinised finger the world's ever seen. And only at the very last moment will us mere mortals in either the press or the public be informed when they deem fit the severity of that injury. But they've got to be a bit nervous because they put all their store and faith in him. And then he goes and gets a finger injury. So goodness, I'm sure it wasn't deliberate. Of course it wasn't. But yeah, there might be a few red faces if he can't take part in the first test.
1: So James Roo's in the squad from Somerset. He had a good knock in the Blast the other night. Would he be the inclusion? Would he be the one that comes in?
0: You'd have to fancy on form, but then again, they're also looking at Emilio Gay. Depends what the balance of the sides, what Brendan McCullum wants to do, and Ben Stokes, what they want to do with the balance of their side. So, no, I would think that James Roo, if he's included, will play as a batsman only. I can't see him keeping wicket just yet. But it's one of those. It's a bit like the masked singer. I don't know if they have that in Australia.
1: We do.
0: You know. Yeah, I wasn't sure. But the mask city, you've got to sort of take it off, and only at the toss of the first day will we know, because they want to give us as little to work with as possible.
2: The French Open on the moment. Any joy with Englishmen, do you think, in this tournament? It looks as though it's a sinner in the men's to win. The women's is fairly open. Yeah, any Englishmen we got to keep an eye on?
0: nobody out of the ordinary. Of course, we heard in the news this morning about Alex Dimonor beating Toby Samuel, the British qualifier. So Toby's just starting his way, so you'll learn a lot from that. So it's a funny one. It's crept up on us, really, rather, the French Open. And before we know it, of course, there'll be SW19 and all that sort of thing. But it'll be the usual suspects, Jack Draper, Dan Evans, Cameron Norrie, to play their trade for the men, Katie Bolter, Emma Raducanu, with a coach or without a coach. Not quite sure at the moment, but we will see. Nobody is creeping up and saying, look at me, but you just never know. There's always one every year.
1: There certainly is. Katie Bolter, winner in the first round. She, of course, is engaged to Alex Dimonor, who also won. So it'll be an enjoyable evening for those two, having both made it through to the second round. Paul, we'll continue to chat that with you later in the week, no doubt. Stay cool over there. I'm normally saying stay warm, but stay cool over there, and we'll chat to you on Friday.
0: Going to do my very best and catch up with you on Friday. Look forward to it.
1: We will be with you then. That's Paul Bryce joining us from a scorching hot Nottingham tonight there in the UK. 34.8, was it, Wayne?
2: 34.8, yep.
1: Gee.
2: Yep, that was what it got to. I heard it was
1: people here in Perth scoff and go,
2: well, the thing you got to understand over there, though, I mean, the houses are built, you know, to keep warm.
1: To survive winter.
2: Yeah, yep. And there's very little air conditioning in that regard because they never get to the situation. And, yeah, the houses are sort of, the rooms are smaller and they're built, you know, that way to contain the heat sort of thing. So, it can be quite stifling. So anything over 30 is...
1: uncomfortable.
2: It is uncomfortable over there.
1: So Paul and his partner and everyone else who's sweltering through a very warm spring night, all the best to you. Repeating the big story this morning, Brad Scott has been sacked as coach of Essendon after just one win to start season 2026. They've won one of their last 24 matches, the Bombers, and the loss to Richmond. As part of Dreamtime at the G, there were extenuating circumstances, but it was probably the straw that broke the camel's back. Brad Scott is gone. There's been no confirmation as to who takes over as caretaker, but Dean Solomon is the highly touted favourite to take on that role. So Brad Scott gone as coach of the Bombers. We'll talk more about that throughout the morning. And on the other side of the break, Matt Arrowsmith's going to join us with the latest in sport for station sponsor Freight Mart. Sports Breakfast, a reminder as we head towards our long weekend. We just heard from Paul, it's a long weekend, has been over there in the UK. We have two games of waffle footy. Saturday, we've got the Western Suburbs Derby between Subi and Claremont. And then Monday, we've got the proper Derby between East and South Fremantle. Some news, actually, out of the round just gone. Matt Parker, who's had a pretty frustrating year so far. He had a hamstring concern pre-season. He missed round one. He played round two. He did his hamstring again in the warm-up in round three. Returned on the weekend, first game since round two, and he's been rubbed out for three matches for a high bump that left Toby Jenkins from Peel concussed, injured. So that means 3 weeks, another 3 weeks on the sidelines for Matt Parker of South Emanuel ahead of the Derby on Monday.
2: Oh, he'll get his leg right. He'll be right. Just come back and get South into the finals.
1: Unfortunately, a lot of people tipped him for the Sandover, so that officially puts a line through him for that. The hamstring probably put pay to it anyway, but they're missing a couple of keys now, South. This will be an interesting phase of the season for them. They're still well positioned. They're 5-2, but yeah, interesting. Can the Sharks surge? We'll find out on Monday. The derbies have been dominated by South over the last decade or so. If you'd like to join us, love to hear from you. 0429 913 913. I've already heard from Simon, who's a Bombers fan, and he says Brad Scott had to go. Our performances this year stunk to high hell. Melbourne will still be scratching their heads as how they lost to us. But we won't win the first game after the sacking because we simply cannot win a quarter to save ourselves, let alone a game. Not even the heavy rain on Sunday will drag the Eagles down to our poor standards. No hope, Simon of Windy Hill and Lathlane. Well, that's the first thing you've got, Simon, in life is hope. Keep the faith. The Bombers, with a new coach, whoever it is, will head to Perth. Maybe Boyd. We've seen what Carlton's done under Josh Fraser. We'll see what the Bombers can do. If you've just woken up and flicked on the radio, Brad Scott has been sacked as coach of the Bombers this morning. Let's get a little bit more news now, because Matt Arrowsmith's here with the latest in sport for station sponsor Freightmart, locally owned and operated for international forwarding and local transport needs. Morning, Matty.
3: Good morning, Jacob. Good morning, Wayne. Starting off with the news about Neil Danaher, as you've touched on already. He's passed away, unfortunately, after a lengthy battle with MND. Danaher's family said he was a fighter from day one and took on MND with everything he had. He was 65 years old.
1: And to be diagnosed in 2013, and the average lifespan after diagnosis is 27 months. He bumped that up a fair bit to live the best part of 13 more years. And just in the shadows of another big freeze at the G, which I went to one of the really early ones in Melbourne, and Neil was in better health then. He wasn't wheelchair-bound yet. That was the day that Nick Revolt dressed up as Freddie Mercury, and that was just a magical day to be at the footy and see a very serious ailment. The amount of research and understanding and what Neil was doing then and what he continued to do right till his dying days. And it'll be continued by his family. His daughter Beck sort of runs the foundation now. But, yeah, what a legacy to leave behind.
2: Well, I think that'll be locked in from now on, won't it? The AFL community, I don't think they'll let that slip.
1: State funeral as well. So, well-deserved for everything Neil's done. Australian of the Year. And I'm chuffed because, and I understand, we live in the sport bubble, so maybe we overlook people who do great works in other fields. But Neil Danaher's work, as I said earlier, transcended the sport itself, and he was a very deserving winner of the Australian of the Year title last year, 2025.
2: Yeah, I think what happens in sport, sometimes we look at their sporting and, you know, oh, yeah, but then we forget about the doctors and the people that are doing all the good things. He's gone off and done something quite unbelievable. It really has been, you know, the way that everyone's got behind this and the awareness that there is now of MND and the amount of money that has been done by a simple little thing with a beanie and, I think that's another aspect to it all. I agree, sometimes we put the sports people on a pedestal above others, which, you know, when the people are saving lives and, you know, inventing things and, you know, this, I think, is pretty well deserved.
1: Absolutely. Vale, Neil Danaher, a tough last decade of his life, but certainly wasn't poor me. He did wonderful things for advocacy and for understanding of motor neuron disease and looking for that cure that hopefully will be found in time.
3: Brad Scott, as you mentioned before as well, he's been sacked. He's got 18 months remaining on his contract, so he'll get paid out in some capacity, or there'll be some sort of deal in regard to that. So he's done. They'll have to appoint an interim coach, and they'll be looking for their next coach for 2027.
1: So Dean Solomon is the favourite, I think, to take over as caretaker. I wonder if he's a genuine chance to get the job. He's an Essendon person. Brad Scott wasn't. He was bought in. It was at the AFL. But, of course, he previously coached North Melbourne, Brisbane Premiership player. I get the feeling Essendon people are now pushing the we need an Essendon person narrative again, Wayne. They've had Rutten. They've had Worsfold. James Hurd was there, and we know what happened under his watch. But I feel like they're going to look for an Essendon person to take over his coach. I think Solomon is actually a genuine threat to win that position permanently beyond this year, if things go better for Essendon, and that's not setting a very high bar because they are the worst team in it at the moment.
2: Well, I suppose what they've also done is, you know, that we know that the Tassie thing's up for grabs and, you know, there's competition for trying to get the best coach, so that's probably one of the other reasons. The old debit column in, you know, coaches sacked in Essendon, when you look at their financials, it'd be interesting, wouldn't it, over the last number of years.
1: Has anyone seen out the last deal of their coaching journey? Rutten got sacked in contract. Hurd, yeah, there's quite a few there. I think Woosha walked. I think he got to go before someone got the knife into him. So it's a tough gig, and Brad Scott's learned the hard way. Just one win from their last 24 games.
3: The IPL, you'll be excited, Wayne. It hits the finals tonight. So we'll see the qualifier, all challengers. Bengaluru taking on the Gujarat Titans. Punjab Kings, they end up finishing fifth. So
1: missed out. Yeah, good. We spoke about it yesterday. Won their first six. Lost their next six, won their last, but left their run too late. Rajasthan won, so eliminated. Ricky Ponting's side, the Punjab Kings. I believe there's been a bit of drama, actually, the last 24 hours. Handshake Gate There's been Virat Kohli didn't handshake with Travis Head after the game. Head's been all over social media. His wife's responding to trolls, and that got a little bit out of hand. And
3: is that a story?
1: Apparently, the Punjab Kings goaded on social media that their opponents were lucky to get a point for an early season washout when they were dominating. They put that on social media. You know how much they missed the finals by, Matty? A point.
3: Oh.
1: So if they had played in that game and played through and won, then maybe they're playing. So, yep, you've got to be careful on social media. Things can be time-stamped and used against you in future. Always be modest in victory.
3: Moving on to the French Open, not too many good results for the Aussies. We saw Kostecina, she won 6-4. She gets through to the next round. Also, Alex de Minaur, he got through in straight sets. And then Tanasi Kokkinakis, he had a win as well in five sets, so he'll go through to the next round. Alexei Popyrin, he's going to be playing a little bit later against Zachary Sajda, so a big game for him to hopefully get through to the next round. Adam Walton, he'll take on Daniel Medvedev, so a tough start for him there.
1: Yeah, a few Aussies getting through. Tanasi Kokkinakis loves a five-setter.
2: Well, we were discussing off-air, weren't we, that might be it for him.
1: I won, boys. I'm off.
2: I'm injured. Sorry.
1: You've got to play the second round, Tanasi. No. That'll do me.
2: Well, at least start. You get a check for that.
1: Yeah, you do. If you just walk out onto the court and all hammy goes first set.
2: It'd be nice if he stayed fit, wouldn't he? I mean, we know that he can play. Gee, it's had a nightmare.
1: Where's Bernard Tomic?
3: He unfortunately didn't get through your man, so I know you'd be pretty flat.
1: Kept me up all weekend. I just couldn't sleep knowing he wasn't in the French Open.
3: Well, he did come out and say he's lacking motivation.
1: Well, who would have guessed? Who would have guessed after all these years motivation was a factor?
3: Yeah.
1: Oh, dear. Anything else for us?
3: NBA. So yesterday we saw the Spurs. They defeated the Thunder, so they're sitting at 2-2 in their series. 8 a.m. this morning, the Cavaliers and the Knicks. The Knicks are leading 3-0, so if they win that, they're all the way through to the final game.
1: Well, it looks as though that series has been a little tame so far with the Knicks dominant. Oh, you're a Knicks man, aren't you, Matty?
3: Yeah.
1: So you're enjoying it. But if you're a neutral, it hasn't been a series for reaching great heights. And, yeah, Spurs Thunder's intriguingly poised at two games each. That game five comes tomorrow. So this is the spot in the NBA Finals, and we shall see where it lands from here. Thanks, Matt.
3: No worries. Thank you.
1: 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We'll bring in our second Paul of the hour. On the other side of the break, Paul Amey's going to join us. We'll chat some of the prospects from his side of the country for the mid-season rookie draft, which is tonight. Jackson Artemis, young West Australian, expected to be taken with the first pick. Essendon now have that pick. Jackson will join us later in the show. Stick with us. Fantastic to have your company on this Tuesday morning. A sad day yesterday with the passing of Neil Danaher. An explosive morning of sports news with Brad Scott sacked as coach of the Bombers, effective immediately. Just one of their last 25 matches ended in victory. But other news this morning. So Mitchell Moses will miss game one of State of Origin with a hamstring injury, a massive blow for New South Wales. We spoke about that briefly with Sully yesterday, but he will miss tomorrow's opening State of Origin. Cam Munster fronted the media yesterday. Queensland skipper, he said he's good to go, so things might be just tilting towards the Maroons for the first game of State of Origin. Some other news away from the football codes, and it is a code of football, and it's right at the forefront of mine right now, is the Socceroos. So they're about to embark on a World Cup, and they'll have to do it without Riley McGree. He too has suffered a hamstring injury, so he will miss. Must have been a fairly hefty hamstring injury, because he is set to miss the World Cup for Australia. Riley McGree scored that famous scorpion kick goal in the A-League many years ago now, has been a bright prospect in Australian football, but he will miss. So no Riley McGree for Australia's World Cup campaign. That's a blow before a ball's been kicked in anger, Wayne.
2: Yeah, it is, isn't it? So, they'll replace someone who gets the opportunity, don't they? They'll still get beaten.
1: Well, I think the strength of their group, they'll do well, actually, to get out of the group stage. So we'll talk more about the World Cup as we get closer. Pitch Perfect, you're listening for a podcast. Declan Kelly, Peter Giannoli, and Andy Bell. That is a great listen if you'd like to tune in and hear more about the World Game. 0429 913 913 is the text. 9418 7700 is the open line number. Paul Amey about to join us. If you'd like to join us, we'd love to hear from you this morning. A busy show as we pay tribute to Neil Danaher, chat the mid-season rookie draft, and we're about to do that with Paul Amey here on Sports Breakfast. Many great tributes yesterday to Neil Danaher from former players, those who played under his coaching, and we'll chat to a couple of those this morning, Daniel Ward and Paul Johnson. Thought I'd play Tim Watson from the Agenda Setters last night. It was a great friend, former teammate at Essendon of Neil Danaher, and this was on the Agenda Setters last night.
4: Did you get to say a proper goodbye to Tim,
5: no,
4: if you don't mind me asking?
5: No, I didn't care. And ironically, I went to send him a text message this morning about something, you know, completely unrelated to anything else, and I got sidetracked and I didn't get back to it, and then I got a call to say that he'd passed away. But you know, the thing is that, and I said it earlier about not meeting anybody that is as extraordinary as he is, and you know, I went from sort of being a young player playing at the same time to being a teammate to being a friend, but then like he was a hero to me, and I think he's become a hero to so many people, you know, because of the authenticity about the way that he operated, the way that he went about this, the fact that he put something else ahead of himself and ahead of his health and all that type of thing. And I did get the opportunity to tell him once what I thought, so I'm glad I did that, because often we don't take the time to tell people exactly what we think of them, and you know, moments can pass and it can be too late.
1: That was Tim Watson speaking last night in heavy emotional circumstances. As much as we knew this day would come, because there is no cure for motor neuron disease, so we thought, and even Neil himself didn't expect to live as long as he did, but certainly great sadness yesterday. I was speaking to my sister last night, Wayne, and I've grown up in a Melbourne supporting family, and Rachel says, normally my sister, people who pass away, celebrities and what, doesn't hit hard. But this one really hit her in a different way because of the impact that he's had, not just on Melbourne people, and she's certainly in that category, but just on people more broadly, for his fight and for his recognition that, okay, the illness is going to claim him, but he's going to do everything in his power to make sure that there's a cure in the future and fight the beast, as it was so often referred to.
2: Yeah, you see people set up foundations and, you know, and they go along, okay, but gee, this thing is just, it's extraordinary, isn't it? And it was just, well, really due to his hard work and his just total commitment to it. And now the family, I'm sure that they will then just make sure it is maintained in his honour. So, but even if it's just in his honour, it's the good work that it does and the amount of money that it's raising, because it's a disease that seems to be a little bit more common now than what it has been. Well, and you know, if they can find some way of, you know, getting rid of it, or any of the cancers, you know, that's the thing that we all would love to see.
1: Well said. And it's been in the news just in the last week with Jai Arrow.
2: Yes.
1: Who's just retired from rugby league. He's 30 and he's been diagnosed with motor neuron disease. So yeah, devastating for Jai, and yeah, very sad news yesterday. Paul Amey's with us now. It is an exciting day for a lot of young men who are hoping to have their name called tonight in the mid-season rookie draft. There's a few West Aussies, and no doubt the VFL has plenty of great options for AFL clubs. Paul Amey, a Code Sport writer. This is generally an annual conversation, Paul, as we get to this stage. Good morning to you.
6: Oh, gents, how are you?
1: We're well, thank you.
6: That's good.
1: It's a big day, and it's a Tuesday this year. Normally it's a Wednesday, so it's a day earlier in the week. But I'm sure there's plenty of VFL prospects putting their hand up. Who leads the race as far as VFL talent for tonight, Paul?
6: I think the number one pick will be young Artemis, originally from WA, joined the Tassie Devils this year, so he's all but locked in at number one for Essendon, I think, guys. Watched him play a couple of weeks ago down at Werribee. He's a halfback flanker, very quick, very skillful, quite adventurous. And, so it looks like he's the Western Australian boy will be the number one pick. There's quite a few others. I mean, Kai Annan is a boy who plays at Geelong VFL, big 200-centimetre fullback, and also played forward in the ruck. He's sort of gained a lot of traction in the past few weeks. Watched him down in the Young Guns game at Williamstown last month. very athletic, very strong in the air, good on the ground. He might be the number two pick for the Tigers. It's a good time to be a sort of state league player, isn't it, this time of year? Because there's a lot of recruiting eyes on you. There's the thing that they most want, and it's there, is opportunity.
2: Well, a few clubs have got multiple choices. Like I think Port Adelaide, Collingwood, Melbourne. They've got three. Will they use them all?
6: Well, the indication is that they may well do that. Yeah. So I think there's about, is it 17 or 18 picks all up? So we think most of them will come out of the state league. There's probably two or three 19-year-old talent league players, but we think most of them will come out of the VFL this year.
1: Paul, another name that's been mentioned is Jackson Voss. Now, I think I'm right in saying he's Brett Voss's son, so a nephew of Michael Voss, who's been in the news of late. Is he someone who's going to put his hand up to play? And what sort of a player is he? Brett was a bit of a tough nut when he played. Is Jackson cut from a similar cloth?
6: Yeah, he's a left footer. He's a half back. He kicks the ball a mile. He gives it a real thump. He's a very strong guy. He's almost been the best player in the VFL in the past two or three years. He's 25. His best mate is a fella called Tom McCarthy, who's now at West Coast, of course. So wouldn't it be great if the two long-time teammates and great mates can be reunited at the Eagles, perhaps? He's an outstanding player, Jackson Voss. I hope he gets picked tonight.
2: You mentioned Artemis, West Australian. Are there any others that you think will be taken from WA? There's a few names being thrown up, and Suter and Edwards and others. Anyone that you see that may be picked up?
6: Well, I think there's another. He's with South Australia now. He's Tom Bell. I think he was at South Freo, wasn't he?
1: Yep.
6: Tom seems to have gained a lot of traction in the past few weeks for sort of clubs looking as a tall. Kane Bevan is one that I know two or three clubs have put quite a lot of work into. I'm aware that. Looked up his record, it seems that he was a very very decorated under 18 player, and he seems to have made the move into the midfield after being a defender. Is that sort of right, Jakey?
1: Yep, you're spot on. He's got some versatility about him, which I think will potentially work in his favour. A broader question, Paul, so you've got a lot of clubs now, VFL clubs, that are genuinely reserves teams, and there are a few standalone VFL clubs that are well known. Do you think the clubs or the players who are playing directly underneath an AFL team, so a Collingwood VFL or a one of those kind of clubs, players are in a better position to be picked up? Richmond's VFL program's one that's been looked at very favourably for a long time before this year.
6: I think there's two arguments to that, Jacob. I mean, a lot of boys do go to the AFL clubs, and they virtually get the run of the place. They go into very good coaching programs. They get all the facilities, but they don't always get the opportunities that players get at the standalone clubs. The standalones, can say to a prospective recruit, "Well, you'll be picked on merit. If you're getting a gain, you'll get a gain on the way you're performing, and you'll retain your spot. You won't be forced out by AFL players coming back, from injury or aren't available or whatever." So that's the one thing that the standalones have got, is that they can offer opportunity, 18 games a season, for players to sort of show their wares. But you're right, Richmond's had runs a great VFL program. I watched them 2 weeks ago, and they did not have one AFL player in their side, and they almost beat Box Hill at Box Hill. It was terrific performance. They do it well.
1: I certainly do. Paul Amey's with us, a Code Sports reporter. We're chatting some of the VFL prospects for tonight's mid-season rookie draft. A number of clubs with multiple selections, as Wayne outlined just before. It is an interesting time of year, isn't it, for the state leagues? I mean, they're on tenderhooks a bit, aren't they? They could lose a key player tonight that changes their entire fortunes for the season ahead. I don't know if we've ever asked you this question, Paul, in all the years you've chatted to us about some of these prospects. Are you a fan of the mid-season rookie draft and the, I guess, what it does to these state competitions?
6: I think one of the great appeals of watching the VFL is watching sort of players come through. Now, players who were either, you know, missed out on the draft coming through the talent league, or guys who have come in from suburban or local football, but have still got that sort of that flicker of hope about playing in the AFL. So all the VFL clubs that you speak to are really keen to have players drafted, because they think it reflects well on their programs, and they think that in six months hence that it'll help attract players. They think, well, I might go to Werribee. Werribee's had a heap of players drafted, so maybe they can, maybe they can help me be drafted. So I think all the clubs are really, they really want their players. Like, I was at Coburg on Sunday, and the general manager, I had five separate conversations with him, and I think the first four times he mentioned Tom Barnett, pumping up his credentials for the mid-season draft. But I do know that in South Australia there's some resentment towards it, because losing players this time of year, it does, it does impact on their fortunes.
2: Final one for me. I mean, you've mentioned that it's a bit of a mix of senior players, and then you've got the junior ones. Will any of the teams take younger ones now, or because of the success of the McCarthys and Murdochs and all that, they're looking for mature, ready-to-go players now in this draft, which is what it should be?
6: Yeah, it's an interesting one, Wayne. You've got some clubs, I think, take the approach that, we need someone to come in and do a job straight away, and, maybe that'd explain why, a fellow like Hugo Hall-Kahan being linked with Adelaide and Collingwood. I mean, he's 22, 23, he's playing well at Willy. And there's the other end where you've got interest in, Max Matley, a 20-year-old sort of ruckman key position from Tassie, who's probably not ready to go in and play AFL, but clubs project him as a really promising player who they can sort of build up. So I think it's still that still that mix. But certainly, for example, clubs needing ruckman, this is their time to grab one and have a player who can go in and do a job for them.
1: We'll find out tonight who gets their AFL lifeline at the midway point of the season. Paul, always a pleasure. We can read your work at Code Sport. Thanks for joining us on Sports Breakfast here in the West annually, as I mentioned this morning.
6: No, pleasure. All the best, guys.
1: Thanks, Paul. That's Paul Amey joining us here on Sports Breakfast, codesport.com.au, to read his work. A lover of local sport, and in particular state league football. So that's sort of his one word, and nice to chat to him today, knowing a lot about some of these prospects tonight. Now, before we head to the news, let's quickly squeeze in Bruce and Matt Lawley, who's been waiting patiently to share his view down the line. Morning, Bruce.
7: Hey, gents. I wanted to have a quick thing on Neil Danaher, but just briefly before that, West Coast really turned a corner on the weekend. I said to the family watching the game, I thought this could blow out to 80 when they got on top. But not only did they arrest momentum, that incident tragedy when he went down,
1: Elliot.
7: They flew the flag, and I was proud of the way they did. Sometimes you don't want melees, but they put a line in the sand and said, "No, we're not putting up for this. We're here to win this game." And I just hope that, and luckily on your station, you don't get much of the playing the man in terms of your criticism, but on some others, they do. And one in particular, an ex-Eagles great, who doesn't appear on your station, I think it's time for him to sort of start to pull his head in, because the criticism of the coach, everything about the club, it's like a cancer. But I reckon they've turned the corner and they were fabulous. But about Neil Danaher, that was really touching hearing Tim Watson. And I think the word he used, authenticity, probably sums him up to a T. I heard an interview with him back, actually, when he was diagnosed 2015. And I explained to my wife that if anyone was entitled to play the victim card, he could have done it before he was diagnosed with this, because you'll recall that he had 4 knee reconstruction.
1: Yeah.
7: Played 82 games of football, yet was considered to be the best of the Danahers. So you think, well, I'm entitled to play the victim card. But then to do what he has done, in the full public view, he was emotionally and physically nude, if you want to call it that. He was stripped bare. But his message was consistent. And I reckon, and he said this a lot, but that when all is said and done, more is said than done. And I just think that is so powerful, and a message, you know, and clearly Tim Watson and he and probably a lot of his close friends did tell each other they loved him. It's a problem that men have, but it's really important that you do tell your mates you love them, because especially someone like that who's had such a profound impact on so many people's lives. So, veil to Neil, but, you know, that saying will long live in me, because he did a lot of doing.
1: He certainly did.
7: He did a lot of doing. Yeah, very sad day, but really very much a revered Australian. It's not tokenistic like a lot of things that happen in society, but there is genuine affection and love for him and his family and everything he's done.
1: And a well-deserved state funeral where we can pay tribute to him. He's fought the good fight. He can rest now, and others will continue to fight the fight that he's fought for the last decade or more. Bruce, thanks for your call this morning.
7: Cheers, boys.
1: That's Bruce from Mount Lawley. We're off to a quick break because we're going to chat to one of his disciples, Daniel Ward. He's actually coaching these days himself. He's coaching Sandringham in the VFL, but he played under Neil Danaher at the Demons, and he's going to pay tribute to Neil Danaher after this break. Breakfast, second hour of the program. Lots of tributes to Neil Danaher this morning. One from Bruce there before the news. Another here from David of Adderdale, who's listening from Brisbane. Nice to have you listening to us on location, David. You can do that via the Community Radio Plus app. In 1995, Neil Danaher came and spoke to us on the first night of the successful Upper Great Southern campaign to win the West Farmers Country Championship. And what struck us all was his down-to-earth nature, love of football, and the mateship it nurtures. A champion bloke and an Australian legend, Vale Neil Danaher. One of 11 children. He had 3 brothers who also played AFL football. They made history in September of 1990, Wayne, as the first time 4 brothers had shared the field together in Amazing. A game of VFL AFL football.
2: Amazing, isn't it?
1: Chris, Terry, Anthony and Neil. What a family. But 11 children.
2: And Neil, they reckon, probably, well, he didn't play the least, but he I think it was his 89 games or something. And, the knee injuries, they reckon he was just pretty exceptional. So, any netballers or what else?
1: Not sure.
2: The other sports? Any
1: Not
2: girls?
1: Not sure. I'd imagine, no, there were a number. I think there was more daughters
2: there's
1: than
2: 11.
1: Sons.
2: There's got to be if there's 4 sports.
1: Yeah, I don't know if there are other brothers who didn't play at the highest level as well. There's every chance. But, yes, 11 children in the Danaher clan. And, yes, he himself had 4 children. And, yeah, they've gone on to do special things as well. Beck's the face of the Fight MND organisation these days, and our thoughts with her and with the extended family after his sad passing yesterday. And that extension goes on to those who played under Neil Danaher, who were clearly impacted by him strongly as young men growing up and coming through the system. Daniel Ward is a coach himself these days. He coaches Sandringham in the VFL, played at Melbourne under Neil Danaher, and he's been good enough to join us to pay tribute to Neil here on Sports Breakfast this morning. Daniel, thanks for your time, and our thoughts with you and all who knew him well.
8: Pleasure, guys. Good to chat.
1: It's a tough time to chat, as much as this was coming. And from diagnosis, 27 months is the average lifespan. Neil whacked that out of the park and lived for the best part of 13 years after diagnosis. Just a wonderful fight all the way to the very end for Neil. And what a trailblazer he's been for others who were suffering from the same ailment.
8: Yeah, a real fighter. Obviously, not a lot was known about MND when Neil first got this 13 years ago, and
9: the amount of work that him and his family and the rest of the Fight MND organisation have put into raising awareness and trials and raising funds for families going through this. You know, it got him in the end, but that's the mark of the man, that he was still willing to put his head up and do whatever he could to raise awareness for this disease.
1: Now, you came to Melbourne basically the same time as Neil. Daniel, as a young man, you're drafted to the Demons, and he was your first coach. He's basically the coach all the way through your career there at the Demons. He was such a warm, welcoming figure towards the end of his life, but I've heard differing opinions of him as a coach. Maybe he was a little different when he was the head coach there at the Demons. What are your memories of Neil Danaher, the coach?
9: Yeah, he was a hard bastard. He drove high standards. Obviously, when he got to the footy club, you know, Melbourne was on its knees a little bit and bottom of the ladder and no money and facilities and all that sort of stuff. And, you know, he gave us belief. He gave us a way to play. And he had high expectations of both individually and the group. And if he didn't meet those expectations, he let you know clearly where he stood. So, you know, it was tough at the time. I thought, you know, we had a tense relationship at times. But looking back on it now, the lessons that he taught me, both as a footballer, but probably more importantly as a person in life, I didn't really have a father figure, and he was that for me. And not sure if I've ever told him that, but you know, the lessons that I take from him and our time together helped forge me with being a parent with two daughters and obviously coaching now a young group and how I pass that on.
2: Daniel, you say he was a hard bastard as a coach and that, but as a player, he comes across, so he's got a fair sense of humour, you know, that was that evident, you know, when he was a player? Was he a bit of a jokester, or, you know, what was he like in that regard?
9: Yeah, I think when he was playing at Essendon, he obviously had the stories those boys tell. He obviously had some great talent. His nickname was Rowdy. All he cared about was footy. He wasn't a very loud guy. Obviously had a lot of talent, named captain of Essendon at 21 years of age. And yeah, he was hard when he came to us as coach, but he enjoyed a laugh as well. And the last, you know, sort of 12, 13 years raising funds for MND, we've had a lot of, we had a Danaher drive every year that we'd go on and raise money. And his motto with that was making sure that we had fun and play on. And we definitely have had some great times with not just Neil, but his whole family and extended family and friends and the Fight MND army that would go away and raise funds on the Danaher drive. And there'd be a lot of people hurting today, and just want to send my best in particular to Jan and the kids and his grandkids that he loves so dearly.
1: Daniel, I know you mentioned you're a coach now, and we might come to that a little bit later. It seemed like he revolutionised opposition analysis, which is now part and parcel, but you hear Essendon players talk about his work as an assistant in 93, helping bring down the might of Carlton in that famous premiership. And there were stories in 2000 in that grand final that you played, and I know Essendon won that day, but talk about some of the work he did opposition analysis-wise. Was that one of his strengths as a coach, his ability to identify strengths and weaknesses in the opposition?
9: Yeah, absolutely. That was his main strength, I believe, and then also providing, you know, hope and selling the message to his playing group that we could achieve anything, and that was the case in 2000. You know, obviously really stiff to run into Essendon juggernaut on that day, one of the best teams ever to play, and, you know, but the belief that we had was solely built from him, and we're a really young group. I think I was 23 at the time, and you know, he just instilled great belief in the fact that he could break down opposition, and this is how we're going to knock them off. And I think that's something that I carry today. I put a lot of work into making sure that our opposition is scouted well, and our group has a way of and a plan of attack of how we're going to win every week. And you know, they're the lessons that he taught me. You know, he could be emotional in the box, and I've probably got some of those traits as well. And you know, just thinking back to
10: you know, there were some hard times, and he'd give it to you between the eyes at times, but, you know, all for the betterment of you as a player and you as a person. So a great influence on so many of my teammates and the group that we have today.
2: By what you say, he's obviously a very driven person, so it wouldn't be any surprise, I suppose, to see how the big freeze thing has just got as big as it has. I mean, it seems as though he's the one that's driven it. So not surprising to see the efforts that he's done after football?
10: No, right up to the end. You know, speaking to some people from Fight MND, he'd be the one behind writing emails at 11 o'clock at night about, you know, this needs to be done and this needs to be done. And everything was well prepped for the Danaher drives that we went on and the big freeze. And he was behind all that. And I remember going through some text messages last night. I remember through COVID when obviously Melbourne was locked down and we couldn't interact with each other. He was the one driving the WhatsApp messages and the banter. And all whilst he was going through MND, he was still reaching out to his players and making sure that everyone was going okay and getting around each other. And that sums up the man. And, you know, I think when you have a coach like that, you know, his family obviously knows the type of person he is and us as footballers, but the silver lining and going through his public battle with MND was that the whole Australian public got to see the type of person that he was and how selfless he was. And, you know, that says a lot about the man and the family and his background, and something he should be really proud of.
1: Voice of Daniel Ward, former Melbourne player, 136 games for the Demons, nearly all of those under Neil Danaher, who lost his battle with MND yesterday. A brave fight, 13 years since diagnosis, and Daniel, one of many paying tribute here on Sports Breakfast this morning. It was quite an incredible period at Melbourne that you spent there. I mean, there was ups and downs that you mentioned. It seemed like Melbourne yo-yoed there for a while, Daniel. You'd play finals, the next year you'd drop well back, and then you'd make a surge up the ladder the next year. When you reflect on your time at Melbourne as a player, and as I mentioned, nearly all of it was under Neil, what are the memories of that period of time with that group of players at the Demons?
10: Amazing memories, and it's really strange. I'm literally in the car at the moment. I'm driving past the Junction Oval where we trained, and you know, we had some up and down years, and there were some times where probably our list didn't stack up against others in the comp, and we fought above our weight a lot, and that was due to Neil and the coaches there, and getting the best out of us, and like I said earlier, providing that belief. And you know, I think every second year we played final series, and you spoke about the grand final, and even before the year he was fired from his job in 07. We won a final in 06 as well. So right up until the end, he produced great results, and you know, it's I look back fondly on my time there, and you know, part of the bond that I have with my teammates now, and I'll catch up with a couple today and reminisce about the great man. And you know, he's created that bond of how it's what we are, and that's due to him and what he created.
1: Hey, Daniel, tell us about Danaher's drive, because I've been reading a bit about it the last 24 hours or so. Everyone talks about the big freeze and the fundraising drive and what that's done with the beanies and the day at the MCG, but this has been a fairly constant thing as well as part of the Fight MND branding, Danaher's drive. In fact, later this year will be the 10th edition of it. You've had a bit to do with it over the journey?
10: Yeah, absolutely. Like I said, there's a crew of Neil's old past players, and then there's a whole crew of MND people that got involved, and volunteers, and it's just a great time once a year. I've sort of been on probably 7 or 8 of them. As you said, this is the 10th year, and the way to describe it, it's like a variety club bash, if you like, where you head out to country areas and you have functions. It's a 4-day sort of travel tour where you head out and you raise money, and you've got to get a team and sponsors, and you know, you have a car and all that sort of stuff. So you know, it was just, you spend your whole sort of 12 months leading up to it raising funds and getting people on board to support, and then you go away. And as I said earlier, it's led by Neil, and it's a real fun aspect. And it's funny, I was listening to the radio early on, he loved the song The Killers Mr. Brightside, and that was always his song that he came out and had a dance to. And the last night was always a dress-up theme, ran by Neil and Jan, and it puts a smile on my face thinking about it now. And that's something that we need to continue on. I know he eyeballed a couple of my old teammates last week, asking to continue on the legacy of Fight MND. And, obviously got the King's Birthday Clash, the Big Freeze Monday week, and then, as you said, the 10th anniversary of Danaher Drive later in the year, that we need to support and get around the family and continue this to sell the message of hope for families going through MND.
1: I have no doubt that his legacy will continue through the hard work of people like yourself and others who have had such a role to play in recent years with the Fight MND brand. Danny, before we let you go, you're involved now in the VFL as coach of Sandringham. It's a big night. How do you feel as a coach when there's the possibility that players could be plucked at a moment's notice into the AFL system? Is it excitement for the player, or is there a tinge of potential disappointment if you were to lose a player tonight?
10: I think slightly, when you first think of it, go, oh, geez, that player will be hard to replace. But what overrides that is just the opportunity for these kids. And obviously, with us being standalone for the first time in 26 years this year, it's we're a super young group. And if I was able to play a small role in providing an opportunity for one of our young blokes to go on and have a successful AFL career, I think that would be the aim for sure. I think there might be one guy that plays with us that might get a look tonight, and fingers crossed for him. And it's great for the kid, and you got to look at the whole picture, and great for our brand as well, that if we can get guys up to the next level. So that's the overriding factor, and providing dreams for these kids to reach their goals and play AFL footy is the aim.
1: Now, I saw a photo, Daniel, of yourself and Adam Uze, former teammate of yours at Melbourne, now coach of Richmond. Am I right in saying his youngster Noah's playing with you at Sandy?
10: Yeah, he is. It's a real strange one. Noah plays. I'm that old now that Noah plays for me. Kynan Brown, who's Nathan Brown, another teammate of mine, who's actually an assistant coach for me, sits in the box. His son plays there, and then Mark Bomer-Riley, who's a from WA as well, and took over from Neil when he got fired in 07. His youngest son, Lock Riley, also plays with us. So, and Mark Bomer's doing some work with us as a bit of a mentor in the coach's box as well. So yeah, it's come full circle, and it's great to see, those families that I've known for a long time, and they're their children that I'm coaching. And Noah's going really well, and Kynan's been injured, and Locke's been injured, but now he's back. So it's great to continue that legacy on, and I'm sure, obviously, Neil was struggling over the weekend. We had a great win on the weekend, and there was a bit of Neil down there and how they played, and hope to continue that legacy on with my coaching, for sure.
1: Beautifully said, and yeah, now that he's got a seat upstairs, I reckon he'll be supporting through thick and thin the young careers of the Uzes and the Browns and the like and the Rileys, and yeah, getting behind the Demons, hoping that they've got an exciting season ahead. Thanks for your reflections this morning, Daniel. It's a very sad time, but thank you for paying tribute to Neil today, and wish you all the very best moving forward. Thanks again.
10: Appreciate the opportunity. Thanks, guys.
1: Daniel Ward joining us. Former Demon, he played 136 times in the red and the blue, and now coaching himself at Sandringham, and had a fair bit to do with the Fight MND cause over recent times.
2: Yeah, the awareness is great. I can remember, and you would do the being an East Fremantle supporter, Kerry Coates.
1: Yes, yep.
2: Back in early 2000s, I think it was, he took it, but he lasted a couple of years. Mm. And I know Kenny Judge and that, they used to do fundraising and all that from then. But, yeah, it's been around a while, and, in those days, they didn't know much about it. But things have changed, and it's mainly due to the hard work of people like Danaher and Coates and Judgey and all them in the early days. So, yeah, it's been it's amazing the advancements.
1: Hopefully we can find that cure. All this work won't be for nothing, and we can reflect on Neil's tireless efforts for the last decade, even more glowingly into the future. We're off to a break. Mark Stone up next. Indeed, great to have your company here on this Tuesday morning. Nice to have Daniel Ward part of the show, former Melbourne player, paying tribute to Neil Danaher, who passed away yesterday After a long battle with motor neuron disease at the age of 65. Henry of Alfred Cove is on the text. He says, not that I want to give the enhanced games coverage, but did enjoy seeing James Magnussen come dead last in the 50 metres and 100 metre freestyle after 2 years of doping, and a clean swimmer got a win as well. Yeah, you can't beat those sporting gods. They never let you lose. So good to see in that respect. We'll talk a bit more about that a little bit later. Right now, though, let's welcome coach of the Demons in the waffle competition. That's Mark Stone. A disappointing defeat before the state game by against the Tigers, but a strong return to form with a win over West Perth on the weekend. Let's welcome Mark Stone to the show. Morning, Mark.
11: Morning, Jacob. Morning, Wayne.
1: Thanks for your time. 2 weeks to sit on that performance against Claremont, Mark. Did you put that one to bed pretty quickly, or did you use that as a bit of learning for your team heading into this West Perth game?
11: Yeah, certainly used it as some learning. We were pretty disappointed with our start in that game, but happy with the way we fought back in the second quarter, and then disappointed with the last quarter. But it wasn't just the Claremont game. There's been other games where we've had inconsistencies within games in the way we played and our application to the game, and the bye gave us a chance to have a look at all those things and review them and find a plan and a pathway forward.

0: mean, I just think that's really the mental side of the game, being able to apply a focus on what the task is for longer periods and their concentration level staying really strong and being in the present. I think that's been wavering a little bit, so we've addressed that, and it's not just a matter of talking about it. You've got to train it as well, and our leaders have really bought into that and decided that they'll drive those sort of things on the training track. And we had two really good weeks, the week leading into the bye and the week coming out of the bye. Our training levels were really high, and everyone enjoyed that, which is a real positive. And they're starting to see the difference between just a mediocre session where you roll through the motions a little bit and a session that's high energy, you know, high voice, high standards and high accountability. And, you know, our performance showed on the weekend, but that's just one game. We need to put consistent blocks together.
1: One of the things I'm sure that you're involved with, it's empowering your senior players and your players themselves. Are the people buying into it, have they really bought into it there at Perth? You know, because I'm sure that that's what you want.
0: Absolutely, yeah. I think most teams do. And in my experience, when a leadership group, and it doesn't have to sit just with the leaders, it can roll through all the players. Everyone's got leadership in them and everyone comes with a voice. But I've found that when players really understand what it looks like that they're trying to achieve within their training and within meetings and within the way we play, and they can voice that and then they can hold each other to account, it's far more powerful than a coach just barking instructions over and over. So we're getting there. It's a slow process at times because players are still trying to focus in on their own game as well and their own performance. And sometimes it takes a little bit of time for players, leaders, those types of people around your club to come out of themselves a little bit and be able to be in two places at once, if you like. So we're slowly getting there.
2: Mark, a word on Matty Taylor, who became just the second demon this millennium to reach 150 games for the club. A word on him on and off the field, maybe. We see him every week. He's such a wonderful player on the field. What sort of a player is there in person is he off it?
0: He's a very loyal player, wonderful guy. Got enormous respect and time for him as a person. And, you know, when you've been loyal to a footy club, any footy club, it's a feather in your cap, and I think it's a mark of the man. But when you've been loyal to Perth, it's another thing again, isn't it? Let's be honest. And it wouldn't have been an easy place to be around for the past 10 years. So we're also aware that other clubs have asked him if he's interested in going, you know, leaving and going to another club, and he's always stuck with Perth and seen it through, and hopefully there's some brighter times ahead for him and the club. And look, just a wonderful football person around our footy club, and we're really fortunate to have him and Corey Byrne and Connor Singh still, you know, battling away for us. And, you know, I was at South Australia, as you guys know, and I think Glenelg had 150-game player as well. It's a rarity at state level these days because it's so difficult with work commitments and, you know, and the training required to hang in there for 10 years. And he's an ornament to our footy club.
2: He is, and it doesn't look like he's slowing down either. He's still got some very good football in front of him. Mark Stone, the voice you're hearing, coach of Perth, the Demons, preparing for a clash with Swan Districts in round 8 coming up this weekend. William Tilby, he's come into the side over the last month or so. He's only 18 years of age. He's right out of your local zone there at Belmont. He looks like he's got some really exciting traits for the future. What have you identified in his young talent and his skill set?
0: Yeah, he's exciting, isn't he? And he's had a great introduction to league footy because he came in late, I think, one game and played forward against East Perth, I think, and really held his own. And then the week after, we needed him in the back half. And he played against, I think it might have been the game after that. I can't remember what it was, sorry. But he played back, and then on the weekend he played midfield. But his skill set is he's a high-end runner, so he's quite a good 2K runner and endurance runner. He's sub 6:30, but he's very strong. He benches the most in our team in the gym for a young man. He's powerfully built, but his attitude is just throw everything at it, have a crack. He's not overawed by any challenge that you throw at him, whether it be playing on a great player like Kane Bevan or playing back on someone or whatever the role is. He just throws himself at it. And geez, he acquitted himself so well in a short space of time. So doesn't overcomplicate things. Just ask, what do you want me to do and what's the role, and

0: give him simple instructions and away he goes. So he's a talent that I think could progress to the next level if he continues on this trajectory.
1: You mentioned the number of roles that he's taken. And is that something that you try and introduce the players and instill in the players the necessity to be able to take on different roles? And do you as coaches encourage it and do that?
0: Yeah, we do, Wayne, but probably not that quickly in young players. I think ideally, you know, you introduce him into a role and let him settle in that role for a little while. And when you think he's ready to maybe take on a different role, or the opportunity presents or a situation presents sometimes that you're forced to do it, then you see if they can handle it. But, I mean, he's played three different roles now, and that's not what we set out to do in terms of our planning. It's just worked out that way. But I think in the long term, the more that players can be flexible, the more your team can adjust on the run to different situations or injuries or whatever might be thrown at you in any game. And you look at the best teams in the AFL, Geelong are probably one of those teams that can put players pretty much anywhere and change their role mid-game, and they can handle it. So to answer your question, it's probably not within our planning that we wanted him to play three different roles this quickly, but he's handled it well.
2: Mark, tonight is the mid-season rookie draft for the AFL. Josh Edwards' name has been mentioned a bit. Your lead ruckman at the moment. There's a few other players I see have nominated. Is there any fear for you as a man who's heavily invested in trying to lead Perth to this drought-breaking premiership that you could lose a key piece of the puzzle tonight?
0: Well, I don't know if fear is the right word, Jacob. I think you get a bit anxious because you could lose one of your key players. But it's a two-sided coin, because we'd also be so thrilled if one of our guys got an opportunity. And although that can be disruptive, you know, through the mid-season, it also can help your club as well. If you look at East Fremantle, they've had a number of players taken in pre-season and mid-season drafts, and that's hurt them a little bit. But when we talk to guys in off-season and you're trying to recruit, they often talk about East Fremantle, that if you go there, you're a chance to get to the next level. So, you know, it's a testament to their program that's been able to happen. And so as much as we'll be a little bit anxious at 4:30 this afternoon and, you know, and see what happens there, if someone was to take one of our players, we would be thrilled for that player and the opportunity they get from it.
1: I suppose the question there is can you cope with it if you lose it? I think, because what's been obvious over the last few years with Perth is the recruitment to try and increase their depth, you know, and the competitiveness that there is for spots and that. I mean, where are you along that track? You know, are you confident with the depth that you've got and you can replace a player like that? No one probably can, but I mean, you know, understand what I'm saying?
0: When your very best players get taken, it's hard to replace them, Wayne, but I know where you're going with the question. It's they're both ongoing at the same time. You're trying to recruit top-end talent, but also develop your players that are with you and coming through your junior ranks at the same time. And those things overlap themselves, and you've got to put a lot of time into both. And for us, I think Dottie's mentioned on this program before, we've got a little bit of a gap in our 23, 24, 25-year-old bracket, which is, you know, from the likes of Sam Simpson and Tarkin Brogan Henry and Regan Clark and these types of players that have moved on. And so we've replaced them, but we've replaced them with 19 and 20-year-olds. So our depth is getting there. Our reserves are playing quite well at the moment, and they've been pretty consistent. They seem to be enjoying their footy. We've changed the way we do our reviews so that it's a bit more inclusive. But I think to answer the question again, you're trying to do both at the same time. You're trying to recruit players that you feel like can help you go to the next level, but at the same time you want to develop from underneath. And I think we've got a reasonably good balance at the moment. We are playing a few 19-year-olds and 20-year-olds, and even Catchard and Wills, who've played a little bit of league footy now, they're still developing, and they're 21 and starting to get 30 or 40 games of league footy under their belt. So hopefully we can do both at the same time and well enough to push us up the ladder.
2: It's a really interesting subject, actually, and you've used examples from your club of losing those players. You mentioned a Brogan Henry, a Regan Clark, but I think all clubs are struggling to retain those guys who've been in the system 6-7 years and, yeah, trying to keep them when there's lure elsewhere, there's study, there's work, there's family. So, yeah, that's a broader topic and one maybe we can explore at another time. Blake Schlenzog...
0: And travel.
2: Yeah,
0: too,
2: and travel. Yeah, no, very much so. Blake Schlenzog, we haven't seen him at all this year. Is he a chance to feature in the short term?
0: Yes, is the short answer. We've turned the corner in terms of his rehab, which is really pleasing. He's put together, I think, 2 weeks now of running and hasn't had any issues or any soreness or any reoccurrence of any tightness through the lower half of his body. So that's really encouraging. And now we just have to build a little bit more speed into his loads and graduate his loads up a little higher so he can handle, you know, 50% of game time or 60% of game time. Whenever he can get to there, we'll reintroduce him. So, yeah, there's a lot of light at the end of the tunnel finally, and we're looking forward to having him back sooner rather than later.
2: He's a major part of your prospects later in the year. And Indy Kirk, who was a big-name recruit in the off-season, is he a chance to play again this year? Or Brad Dodd seemed to think he was last week when we spoke to him.
0: Yeah, he is, Jacob. It's a stress-related back injury, so there's no real... The doctors and physios can't place a timeline on it, really, because it's just a matter of how quickly that heals, and we'll be really cautious with him. We're not going to rush him back. So there's a possibility he'll play at the end of the year, but only if he's really healthy and fully recovered. And in the meantime, he's jumped in as a forwards coach in the reserves and having a really good time with that, and that's the sort of character he is where can I help? So we'll continue to put him into different roles and let him... you know, share his wisdom, but also learn along the way. And hopefully for his sake, he can feature at the back end of the year.
2: Swan Districts and Perth have had some great battles over the journey, Mark, and I'm sure there'll be another one this week. What are you expecting from Swan Districts in your next clash?
0: Oh, as always, competitive, hard-contested game, and proud footy club playing at their home ground. And they've been battling a little bit. They've had injury concerns and... They're starting to get some players back now. You know, when you look at them on paper, they look pretty good. So it's going to be a massive game for us. We need to put 2 wins together. We've gone win-loss, win-loss, win-loss, win. So we're looking forward to putting or trying to put 2 wins together, and I'm sure they're chasing it as well. But I think we might get some rain too, Jacob, so might be a bit more on the ground, might be a bit of a battle and a scrap. But we've got to go over there confident from the way we played against West Perth and do whatever we can to try and get the points.
2: Might see the short stops and the long sleeves a little bit more this weekend, I think, with that forecast. Mark, thanks for your time this morning. Well done on the win at the weekend over the Falcons, and good luck looking for consecutive wins for the first time this season on Saturday.
0: Yeah, thanks, guys. Good to chat here.
2: Mark Stone joining us. Coach of Perth, heavy involvement in the game as an AFL assistant coach across the two West Australian clubs, a time at Brisbane as well, premiership coach at Glenelg. So extensive experience in the game and a good man to lead Perth through what's been a topsy-turvy season, but there's a number of other clubs in a similar boat. There are four teams sitting on 4-3. So it just shows you between third and sixth, they're separated only by percentage.
1: Well, you take West Perth out of it, you know, even Swans are there, you know, that so it's going to be a... Well, terrific season. Only 7 in. It's only a small example at the moment. But, yeah, it looks as though it's going to be very, very tight for those positions in the top 5.
2: And Swans aren't easy beats. I know they've only won 2
1: absolutely.
2: Games, but their percentage is better than the 2 teams that sit above them. So should they win this week and East Fremantle and West Coast lose, they'll jump up to 7th. So, yeah, there isn't a lot, actually, between any of those teams. West Perth are the team holding up the bottom of the ladder at the moment. And for their fans, I was going to say long-suffering, but they've been pretty successful as a club. So hopefully for their fans, they can break through for that first win. Maybe the sight of the Royals, their arch-rivals, will bring the best out of them this Monday as part of the WA Day Derby there at Arena Joondalup. Wayne, the West Coast Fever are back on the winners' list, which is what we like to see. Let's chat to one of their stars. Olivia Wilkinson's with us here on Sport FM. Finals are looming large, and that result just settles any nerves potentially for the team. A clinical win up in Brisbane over the weekend. Olivia, thanks for joining us.
3: No worries. Thanks for having me.
2: Good time to be chatting to you. Those two losses at home were disappointing, no doubt, and a long plane flight to think about it on the way over. How satisfying was that result on the weekend?
3: Oh, it was huge after, as you said, the last 2 weeks. And Yeah, it's always nice to win away from home as well. Like, to win the grand final this year, you've got to be able to win it away from home. So, yeah, it's always really positive. And I think with the scoreline like that, it puts us in good stead for the coming weeks. And, yeah, no, it was great.
1: I would have imagined, Olivia, that Dan Ryan would have been getting it through your mind at training all week about the defensive side of the game, because I suppose that's probably where you're letting yourself down. But gee whiz, against the Firebirds, it was right to the fore, wasn't it?
3: Yeah. And I think we spoke, a lot about both of our ends in attack and defence firing at the same time. In the last couple of weeks, we've sort of had attack either doing well or defence doing well, but sort of not at the same time. And I thought, just through the court, like, we were all really, really clinical, both in attack and then, super aggressive in defence, which is what we won. And, it was just a really good all-over performance from everyone.
2: Absolutely.
3: It was great.
2: Absolutely. And you mentioned both ends of the court, defensively and offensively, very strong. There's got to be a link woman in the centre, and that was Jordan Kranzberg, who was outstanding.
3: Yes.
2: She was voted the game MVP. Just a word on her game, 37 feeds and 16 goal assists. Outstanding performance.
3: Oh, she was incredible. And I thought her speed and her tempo through the court really, as you said, linked attack and defence, and then defence to attack. So, I thought she was absolutely critical in our lineup to sort of, get the game moving at our fever tempo that we know that we can play for, that I think we've actually been missing the last few weeks. So, it was great to see her really shine today.
1: Dan's still rotating the team, isn't it, I suppose, because it's important that everybody knows and can play their different roles, because it's really based now on at that team defence and just everybody knowing and understanding what's expected.
3: Yeah, 100%. And I think, sometimes it takes, all 10 of us to play and to get the job done. And we all know what our roles are. And I think that'll be really important coming into the last couple of rounds, that, teams are going to come at us really hard. So knowing your role, knowing your job on the day. And, I think also coming into finals as well, that's going to be really critical for our team.
2: Now, Olivia, I think the last time we had you on, you just returned from injury. You had a delayed start to the year. How's that held you up during the season? Have you been able to build into the season well? Has the injury given you any concerns at all? Or are you fit and firing and flying towards finals?
3: I'm feeling really, really good. And, I did the rehab a little bit quicker than I expected. So, it was actually really nice to get back straight into the environment. And, it's been, really good, actually. So, just fit and firing, ready to finals, as you just said.
2: Yep, and preparing for your final home game of the season coming up this weekend against the Mavericks. Just a word on Romelda Aiken-George. Now, the record-breaking game was not this one against the Firebirds, it was the game before at home, but what she added to this group, I mean, such a stalwart of the Super Netball competition, 46 goals in this game, so she was clearly at her best, but what has she added to the group this year on and off the court?
3: Yeah, I think off the court, like, just her energy, and she's been around the game for so long, so she just knows her stuff. Especially as a shooter and shooting with her, the knowledge that she's imparted on me has been incredible, and you just feel so supported playing with her, and me and Sash can both say that really confidently. And then on the court, like, she's just such a strong target for us, and her chat on court as well is just second to none. She'll let you know when she's ready for it, and she's just been a vital part of our team this year, so she's been great.
1: Sitting in third spot, but the two above in the Thunderbirds and the Vixens have caused you a bit of trouble this year. Where are you letting yourself down there, or what areas do you have to do to make sure that we can nail them when we get the finals?
3: Yeah, they're the benchmark of the competition at the moment, and I think we definitely know how to beat them. I think it's just executing our game plan to a T on the day, and those are teams that you can't really give up too much ball to, and they're actually really hard to win ball off in defence. So I think for us attackers, it's just being really clinical like we were on the weekend, not giving up a lot of ball, and then in defence, it's just trying to disrupt their flow and time
4: timing early for both of them. But yeah, I think it'll be something that we look to in the future. And we're playing Vixens in our last round at their home court, so it'll be a good challenge for us. And yeah, it's always really challenging coming up against them, but I know we can do it. So yeah, no, we'll be okay once we get to it, but I think it's just about executing our game plan.
2: Olivia Wilkinson, the voice you're hearing, the West Coast Fever big winners on the weekend over the Firebirds by 18 goals there at Nissan Arena, back home to play the Mavericks. Can I ask, what was said at three-quarter time? Because it's very rare in any game you're 28 goals up. Well, what's the vibe and the mood in the group at three-quarter time when you lead by 28?
4: Yeah, Dan was still pretty solid on that we don't stop here. We still put the pedal down and keep going and punish where we can. So yeah, we did have a little bit of a drop off, which is disappointing in the last fourth quarter, which we'll definitely review and look at today actually. But yeah, I think for us it's, even though you're 28 goals up, the super shot's still in play. Anything can happen. So, yeah, it was really just about still being really clinical in attack, scoring off our own, and then disrupt where we can in defence.
2: Now, we've seen in the AFL over the last couple of weeks the Indigenous Guernseys, but what about the First Nations dress? So you wore it against the Firebirds. I think you're going to wear it again against the Mavericks. How does it look? How do you like it?
4: Oh, it's incredible. We've had Jalaga's artwork for, I think this is our third year, and just using different parts of her beautiful artwork on our dresses each year. And this one's actually one of my favourites. It was just incredible and such an honour to wear such a beautiful piece for game day. And I'm really excited to wear it again next week against the Mavs. It's such an honour to wear her artwork every time that we do, and we actually have some of it integrated into our normal home dress as well. But yeah, I think just to really showcase, that was such an honour.
2: Now, you'd want to arrest this little slide in home form. The Green Army turn out in great numbers. I mentioned earlier in this chat you've lost your last two at home, so good chance to rectify that against the Mavericks in the final home game of the regular season.
4: 100%, and we know that our Green Army, they show up every time, no matter the result. So I think for us, we're really excited to hopefully get a win over the Mavericks and provide some really good netball. I think just naturally being the last home game of the season, I know that those tickets will be selling really fast. So yeah, just encourage everyone to get in quick and get your tickets, because it's going to be a great game and the Mavs are a quality side. So yeah, encourage everyone to get in quick.
2: Great atmosphere at RAC Arena and Sea of Green. Always great to see the West Coast Fever website or Ticketek to find those tickets for Saturday's game. 5 p.m. That match will start. Hey, Olivia, thanks for your time. A great rebound from the girls at the weekend and hopefully a few more wins in the run to finals. Good luck.
4: Perfect. Thanks very much.
2: Olivia Wilkinson joining us here on Sports Breakfast. 18-goal win over the Firebirds. 28 goals was the margin at three-quarter time. So maybe with the thought of a long flight back, the queue went in the rack a little bit in that last quarter.
1: He really rotated his players in that last quarter. So No, they've played okay, but they're just falling short at the moment with the pressure that's applied by those two sides above them. The Vixens, really pressured them out of the game when they beat them just recently, and the Thunderbirds are the same. So they are, as she mentioned, as Olivia mentioned, the benchmarks at the moment. But we know that if we play our best netball, we're going to be very, very competitive with them. Whether we can beat them in those finals, especially when you have to travel, it's going to be a difficult one.
2: Let's hope we can. We owe the Vixens one at least for how last year finished. So hopefully retribution is at hand. Come finals time, back to tidy up the hour next.
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2: Almost 8 o'clock here on Sports Breakfast. We'll take you to the news shortly. A busy final hour. Paul Johnson's going to pay tribute to Neil Danaher. We spoke to Daniel Ward earlier this hour. Terrific chat, Daniel Ward. He had his ups and downs in his career and had some battles off the field. Neil Danaher was a great inspiration for him when he was coach and became a greater inspiration when diagnosed with motor neuron disease. He sadly passed yesterday after a lengthy battle with the ailment. at the age of 65. Plenty of other sporting news around. Brad Scott has been sacked as coach of Essendon this morning, effective immediately. Now, at last check, there has been no announcement as to who takes over as caretaker, but the hot word is that it'll be Dean Solomon, who's a former premiership player at Essendon and somebody who's been around in AFL circles for a while. So Dean Solomon expected to take over as Essendon caretaker for the remainder of the year, and I do feel as though he's a genuine chance to win that role longer term. But Brad Scott does not see out the season. He was actually contracted for 2027, so yeah, Brad Scott's going to get a hefty payout, I'd imagine, despite being moved on today. Just one win this year and just one win from their last 24 games for the Bombers. So Brad Scott's position became untenable. Their loss to a very wounded Tigers side was the final straw. They head west to play the Eagles on Sunday. I'd be very interested in that market, Wayne, all of a sudden now, and how much it might have swung. So the Eagles have played well last couple of weeks, had a win, narrow loss. Bombers have been nowhere near it. They do lose some key players to injury, but I do wonder if the Bombers just swing almost into favouritism now after the news of today.
1: Well, if the Eagles play like they did late in the game, you know, in against Collingwood, they will win. But as you say, things can change.
2: Yep. There'll be some nervous Eagles fans today.
1: I mean, this will be a test for the Eagles because the expectations are on them to win the game. You know, and this is the way they've got to approach it. They've, you know, if they don't, well, they're not moving forward as much as what they think. So yep. I think it's a great test to see where they're actually at.
2: And they've got some winnable games, West Coast. Their next three games are all at home. It's technically an away game against North, but that's part of their WA deal. So home game for the Roos against the Eagles at Optus Stadium. But Essendon, Port Adelaide, who aren't going great either, and the Roos, who are, you know, they're playing some good football, but in patches. And then they head to Melbourne to play Carlton. So they're all winnable games for West Coast. I'm not saying they're going to win all four, but they're certainly games where you could go in as a supporter and think they're a good chance to walk away with the four premiership points.
1: Yep.
2: So, yeah, and as for Essendon, well, they play West Coast, then Carlton. So there's a couple of winnable games for the caretaker.
1: Yeah. My heart says, well, no, it doesn't. I'll be barracking for Essendon because I'm...
2: As a Richmond supporter, you'll be barracking for Essendon. That's...
1: I'm selfish. I'm worried about who I've had bets with.
2: Okay. Well, that's on you for making silly bets, to be fair.
1: No, it's not.
2: I was there for a couple of them. G'day, guys. Love the show. I've been in and out of the car a lot yesterday and today. When you spoke to Sully, he was going to send some tips in for State of Origin tomorrow night. Yes, he was, Tony. Wembley Downs. And when he sends those, I will pass them through. So stay tuned for that. Sal's probably having a look at the markets because Mitchell Moses is out. Bit of blow for the Blues. He suffered a hamstring strain, so he won't play in the first game of State of Origin tomorrow night. Stick with us. Busy final hour. Paul Johnson, Jackson Artemis, Connor Blakely for Blakely's Breakdown. And we'll finish with Ollie County with some trots tips. Join us 0429 913 913 and 9418 7700. Welcome back to Sports Breakfast. Nice to have your company here on this Tuesday morning. There is a tinge of sadness to the air with Neil Danaher's passing yesterday. Australian of the Year 2025, former AFL player coach, but he'll be best remembered for his brave fight against motor neuron disease. It claimed him yesterday after a 13-year battle. What a battle it was. And never gave in, never felt sorry for himself and continued to fly the flag for others who suffered from the same ailment. The big freeze at the G's become one of the great days on the footy calendar. It'll be a sad or a different experience this year without Neil there, but certainly people will don those beanies and donate generously to the Fight MND cause. Paul Johnson's about to join us. He played under Neil Danaher at the Demons. Jackson Artemis is a draft hopeful tonight for the mid-season rookie draft. Connor Blakely, the former Docker and Gold Coast Sun for Blakely's Breakdown, and Ollie County will stop by as well. On our way to Paul Johnson, now, some further tribunal news mentioned earlier in the show. Matt Parker's going to miss the next 3 weeks for rough conduct on Toby Jenkins over the weekend. Jaden Hunter, he's been suspended for a match for Claremont, their key forward, for striking Ethan Regan off the play on Saturday. And another blow for East Fremantle. So South Fremantle will lose Matt Parker, but East Fremantle at this stage, barring an appeal, will lose veteran Cameron Eardley, who was suspended for striking. It was a two-match ban down to one with an early plea. So a few naughty footballers over the weekend, Wayne, who are going to be sitting on the sidelines. Maybe they wanted the long weekend. Maybe they didn't want to play on Monday.
1: You don't hear too many suspensions in the waffle, do you? Maybe they let it go a little bit. I don't know. But, yeah, silly boys.
2: Yep, they'll pay a pretty hefty price by missing a bit of football. Let's chat to a man who played plenty of football. He was an AFL footballer at West Coast, Melbourne and Hawthorn. Played most of his football at the Demons, and most of that was under Neil Danaher. Paul Johnson about to join us. Went on to be a terrific player at East Perth as well. After his AFL days ended, thought it'd be best on a day of reflection and sadness after Neil Danaher's passing yesterday to chat to someone who knew him better than most, having played under his tutelage at the Demons. Paul Johnson joins us on Sports Breakfast. Good morning, Paul, and condolences after the sad news yesterday with Neil Danaher.
6: Yeah, definitely, guys. Good morning to you both. And yeah, it is a sad day, but you reflect on such a bright character, that's for sure.
2: Now, you started at West Coast, and only the one opportunity there at the Eagles, Gardner and Cox in front of you at the time. So, talk us through the opportunity to be drafted by Melbourne, and then those first few meetings, maybe with Neil Danaher, who was your first coach at the D's.
6: Yes, sir. I was lucky enough to get the opportunity to return home under Danners, and Chris Fagan and a couple other bigger names were all around the club at the time. But definitely the biggest character of them all was Danners. So the first meeting with Danners was at Junction Oval, a lovely place. A bit of a shock walking in there after being at West Coast at Subi, but sit down with Danners and have a chat and. You just see he's a bright light, and it was just interesting to see his perspective on the world and footy itself.
1: Paul, it seems as what we hear that there was no grey areas with him. Would that be right when you sat down and you know you just sort of knew where you stood and that was the way he coached?
6: Oh, that's exactly. You never questioned what he wanted to put across to you. That's for sure. So. You go into a match review, you go into just even having a conversation with him, and it was black and white, you're right. So it was either you're doing this right or you're doing this wrong. So it's, it was such an influence on my life in general, in footy and away from footy. It was, it was obviously a pleasure to be able to work under him. I mean, you've just got to look at some of these stuff that's getting put online from past players with Whitey, Nita and Robbo and whatnot. And it obviously reflects back on how good he was.
2: You had to knock the door down that first year at Melbourne. You won the JJ Liston Trophy, best player in the VFL, premiership year there at Sandy. But he made you earn your spot, didn't he? I mean, Jeff White was the number one ruckman at the time. But how were those conversations as you're dominating at VFL level and you're trying to prove to Danners that you've got the opportunity to play at the next level?
6: Yeah, it was good. It was a character building, that's for sure. It's challenging at times when you sit there and go, how much more do I need to do to get an opportunity? But when I look back on that 05 year, I played, I think it was about 9 or 12 games at VFL level and 8 or 9 at AFL level, and were lucky enough to go on and win the premiership in the middle of the three-peat that Sandy ended up running with. So they won 04, 05, 06. And, it was challenging at the time, but then you look at some of the players you played at VFL and at AFL level with, that you can understand why it was tough to earn your spot.
1: And we spoke to Daniel Ward earlier, and he said what a hard taskmaster he was. But the thing that we've seen with Danaher is it seems as though he's got a bloody terrific sense of humour. Was that did you see that when he was in the coaching situation, or he
6: definitely had an infectious personality. He was his laugh would just actually fill the room. It was great to hear, and there was no bigger sort of character that would laugh at his own jokes. It was quite good to see, but as you said, it was infectious, and he was a hard taskmaster. Don't get me wrong. He wanted to get the best out of every single person that played under him.
2: Paul, I think I'm right in saying you played in his last game as coach of Melbourne, a Friday night against Essendon, which seemed rather fitting. He played at Essendon as a player and coached against them in a grand final at Melbourne. What are your memories of that night?
6: It was a good night. It was probably the best thing about it after the game when we sat down and he wheels a bin in of just full of beers and said, let's enjoy each other's company. It was an emotional time because he was such a big character at the club, and you had some big players that that were probably getting to the end of their careers as well, and not knowing where they were going to sit at the end of the year with a new coach coming in. And it was you sort of sit there, and there's a couple of things that you remember back at game level and all that sort of stuff. And it was sitting in the change rooms after the game, having a beer with him, and just being people. Just being men, having a beer and checking in on one another, and just almost celebrating what he had done.
2: Paul Johnson's with us, former East Perth club captain, terrific player at the Roars for a long time. We're chatting about his time at the Demons, playing under Neil Danaher, who sadly lost his battle with motor neuron disease yesterday. Seemed like he had a great connection with his players. You see some coaches when they finish up, Paul, and we're talking about Brad Scott this morning at Essendon, but it didn't look like he'd lost the players at all, that maybe it had just naturally reached its course and he'd taken Melbourne as far as he could. He must have been someone that gave great inspiration to his players, and that inspiration would have continued into what he did in his battles in his later years.
6: Oh, definitely. I think that's been his biggest feat to date, is obviously being able to do what he has done and make it such a global thing with MND. To fight 13 years when he was given 18 months when first diagnosed back in 2013, that's just who he is. He's a character. He's a almost, nah, mate, you're not going to get me, I'll get you type of personality. So he fought his way through, and I can still remember sitting there at Optus Stadium over here and saw him and having that first conversation with him after he'd been diagnosed and whatnot, and you sort of sit back and you could tell he had a fight on his hands, but at the same time, he was going to give you absolutely everything. So for what he's done with MND and to bring it to what it is, the big freeze and all that sort of gear, it's you sort of still, you walk into Bunnings now and they're selling those big buckets with MND all over it, and I know, it gives you a bit of a shiver down the spine to think that's a big part of him still floating around.
2: Were you an ice bath man as a player, and have you had to do a big freeze challenge at some stage, Paul, in recent times?
6: I haven't done the big freeze, but Dennis was big on ice baths, hence why he's brought it in. But the worst thing about Junction Oval, but the best thing about Junction Oval was that they had bloody big baths, and he loved to fill them full of ice. So they definitely did my time. But as soon as I finished at AFL level, that was the last ice bath I was ever doing.
1: One of the things that I get from outside looking in is that he was a very loyal person, and it seems as though, you know, he was loyal to his players in that, even, you know, away from the football. You know, he seemed to follow up and, you know, make sure everyone was okay. Would that be a fact?
6: He was. He was a big believer in football's there. Football is an important part, and we're very gifted to be able to play at that level, but he was all about having life outside of football. So I remember going across there, one of my first meetings with him in 05, and the first question is, so what do you do away from footy? And I'm like, oh, well, you know, recover this. He goes, no. What do you do away from footy? What are you doing? Are you working? Are you studying? Are you doing something? So there was a huge put the person first and footy come second, and He helped me massively in having a work-life balance, so a football balance, a work balance, and set yourself up for after football. So under his watch, I did a real estate course. Under his watch, I've done a little bit of teaching and bits and pieces, and he was instrumental in making me do something outside of footy and set myself up for when footy finishes, that's for sure.
2: Well, I'm sure you've found that balance now. What keeps you busy? Are you still involved in footy these days, Paul, or are you completely removed from the game now?
6: Oh, I'm doing a little bit, just with my young fella, plays for Morris down at Newman College there, and just on a Sunday under 10s, grade 6s. That's enough for me at the moment. I do miss the waffle. I get down to waffle every now and then and get involved. But, more spending time with my family and trying to get them into the game a little bit more and get involved at that level at the moment.
2: Being at Maris, that's Claremont zone. Surely that doesn't mean in time he's going to put a Claremont jumper on.
6: We'll see. I don't know whether Bronte Housen will have anything to do with it, but I don't think he'll be allowed to at that stage. So, no, he'll play along. He's a bit of a basketballer as well, so he'll get to a stage where I think he's got to pick one or the other.
2: I'm sure he'll have your height as well. In closing, what's his greatest legacy, Neil Danaher? I mean, there's so much to talk about, the football or the coach. What's his enduring legacy as he leaves us?
6: I'm going to throw something left field there, but him as a person, a caring person, someone that just got the best out of me. That's one thing I remember. Football was football, don't get me wrong. We're gifted and we're lucky to have played the game. But him as a person and the character he made me into.
2: Well said. It's a good night to finish on. Paul, thanks for your reflections this morning. Greatly appreciated. And thoughts with everyone who had a role to play in Neil Danaher's life after he left us yesterday. All the best.
6: No worries. Thank you very much for having us, guys.
2: Paul Johnson, former Demon. He played most of his AFL career. He played one game at West Coast, one game at Hawthorn. They bookended his career, but 68 at the Demons. A very good waffle footballer too. A lot of Royals fans remember him fondly in the ruck. Played a lot of state football as well. So nice to chat to him. And yeah, some great reflections there. And do hear about the old Junction Oval days. I want Tony McHale to tell us a story on Friday, because I think he's told us off air about running into Neil when, you know, Spygate's been in the news lately, Wayne.
1: Mm.
2: And I think there's always been a bit of spying from AFL clubs. And I think Tony might have been sprung one day and Neil Danaher was involved. So I'd love for Tony to tell that story on Friday when we're down at Benny's.
1: Okay.
2: And maybe he can tell that story then.
1: Give him a heads up.
2: Well, hopefully he remembers the story, because it's quite a long time ago now, but I'm sure he'll be able to recount those tales.
1: Yeah, but he's getting old.
2: We're all getting old. Enhanced games. You happy to see James Magnuson get beaten?
1: I really haven't taken much notice of it, to tell you the truth, and I don't want to.
2: It was on here yesterday. Ethan had it on here in the studio. He was watching it religiously. He was all over it. But, I tend to agree with you. Shameful, Wayne. Shameful.
1: I don't like it. So, anyway.
2: One here for the listeners, and one I'll ask you on our way to Jackson Artemis. Surely James Hird couldn't come back and coach it. There seems to be this push from people that James Hird should be back at Essendon. Surely not with how it finished. 0429 913 913, if you want to weigh in. Yeah, it just doesn't seem fathomable. And okay, people say he was wrongly sort of made as the ringleader. Well, if you're the coach of a football club and something like that is deemed to have happened under your watch,
1: just because you turn an eye, no, I don't want to know about that.
2: Yep.
1: That doesn't mean you're not guilty of anything.
2: Sounds like a former Australian Test captain, doesn't it? With a ball tampering saga. I don't want to hear about it. I don't want to see that.
1: Yep.
2: Ignorance is not bliss.
1: Yep.
2: I'd find it very hard to imagine that James Hird could coach again at AFL level. I think it's good that he's integrated back into footy. We see him on our television screens on the Nine Network now, but you know, I struggle to comprehend that he could coach an AFL team again.
1: If I was a parent, I wouldn't be sending my kid to that club.
2: Mm. Well, there's probably other reasons too, with how poorly Essendon's gone over recent times. Their culture has been a question mark over recent times, as much as their on-field performance. So, yeah, the Bombers, they've sacked Brad Scott this morning, if you've just joined us. I'd love to hear from Essendon fans. What do you make of the decision? 0429 913 913. Call to 9418 7700. Let's chat to a young man who has the footy world at his feet. He's hoping to be picked up tonight in the mid-season rookie draft. He's a South Fremantle Premiership player. This year he's been at the Tassie Devils. And tonight, he could be a Bomber. He could be a Tiger. Who knows where he could end up? Let's chat to Jackson Artemis, who joins us here on Sports Breakfast. Good morning, Jackson.
7: Morning, boys. How are you?
2: Well, we're excited. I can't imagine the excitement levels for you. What are the emotions sitting here this morning, Jackson, knowing that tonight could be one of the biggest nights of your young life?
7: Nah, it's pretty true. It still hasn't sunk in yet. It's exciting times, obviously, not knowing what's going to happen tonight, but can't wait.
2: Now, you're a young man, so social media would be a big part of your life. It'd be pretty hard to close it out. Just about every article you open on footy at the moment has your name attached to it. How have you dealt with that over the last week or two?
7: Early on, I didn't mind it, but like the past couple of days, it's probably been a bit much, especially like not even just scrolling on Instagram or anything like that, but my phone's just been buzzing all the time, and it's getting a bit much, but nah, it's all right, I've got to cop it, so it's all good.
1: You've been linked to a lot of clubs. I mean, how many have sort of contacted, or they go through your, have you got a manager that you're dealing with that, but how much contact have you had with clubs?
7: Yes, I got the manager, but the clubs just reached out to me. So I've had four clubs reach out to me about potentially going tonight and just getting the four.
2: So Essendon now have pick one. So Richmond had pick one a week ago. Richmond beat Essendon on Friday night, so ladder positions change. Richmond seemed particularly keen. Have Essendon expressed a similar interest in you, Jackson, over the last week?
7: They have. I've met with them a couple of times in the past week. So, there's a bit of interest from them. That was quite a bit of interest from Richmond as well before Friday night.
2: So Essendon this morning, their coach is gone and there's a bit of drama playing out there. Do you imagine that'll have any impact on what happens tonight or not?
7: I've got absolutely no idea. I couldn't tell you if that's got an impact on if they're picking me or not. I doubt it, but I don't even know if they're taking me at this point in time, so not too sure.
1: Jackson, you originally with South Fremantle, you made the move to Tassie. Was that specifically for this, to continue the AFL dream?
7: Yeah, well, the decision to go to Tassie was for the golden ticket, obviously, once they come in. And then if I get to go mid-season or national draft or anything like that, it was a bonus. But, the move across the country was definitely for the improvement of my AFL career. And look what it's done for me now. It's done me pretty well. So great for that. Made the move.
2: Yeah, it's a great vote of confidence for other youngsters who might be looking at their own career, and the move's done you well. Clearly it's about opportunity, wasn't it? Because in a star-studded South Fremantle team, you're probably not getting the chances that you got this year at the Devils. Would that be fair to say that a new environment and a new opportunity was probably key for you?
7: Yeah, absolutely. I think my best position is off the half-back, and I'm not too sure whether I would have got that opportunity at South this year. Obviously, last year I played on the wing, and I don't mind the wing, but like I said, I think my best position is off the half-back, and when I had the Zoom call with Todd, the list manager, and from Tassie and Jez, the coach, they offered me that half-back role and that the ball would be going through me. So once I heard that, I was pretty convinced.
2: Was there interest at the end of last year, Jackson, from AFL clubs? Was there whispers either through your management or directly to you playing a premiership at South, played basically every game last year? Was there interest at the end of last season in an AFL chance then?
7: Nah, there wasn't. Clubs obviously do their work in the background, but they were watching, but no proper interest or anything like that. Didn't get told anything back into the last year or even mid-season last year.
1: Right, you've got pace and skill. I've been reading that you've worked on your body to strengthen that. So do you see yourself ready to just go straight into AFL football?
7: I feel like I'm capable enough to be able to walk into a team, whether it's Essendon or Richmond. Obviously, they're quite injury riddled at the moment, so there's opportunity for it. But I believe that I'm capable enough, to be playing AFL. So, yeah, I do believe I'd be able to walk into a team. Maybe not this week, but hopefully next week, fingers crossed.
2: It's happened before. Players drafted midweek and a couple of days later they've run out on an AFL field, but then your teammates. If it's Essendon tonight, Jackson, you can stay here because they play here in Perth on Sunday. Have you allowed yourself to think about that? That if you're picked by Essendon tonight, you could run out at Optus Stadium as an AFL footballer in 4 days?
7: Yeah, it'd be pretty crazy, especially to do it in front of the home crowd in Perth. But I still haven't wrapped my head around it. I don't know if it'll happen or not. I've had quite a couple of weeks off. Obviously, haven't played football in 2 weeks. I've hurt my calf a little bit in the Werribee game, so I've kind of been rehabbing that, I guess. So I doubt I'd be put straight in, but it'd be pretty cool if I did.
2: Well, I'll tell you what, you've missed the cold Tasmanian winter by getting this opportunity. It might be good timing. You've avoided the real cold months down there.
7: Nah, absolutely. I've said that to all the boys before I came home. I was like, geez, I've done well. I've missed the Tassie cold winters. It started getting like that before I left, like a couple of days before. I was like, Jesus, thank God. But cheer up.
2: Yep, the warmer climates, although if it's Melbourne, and it looks like it will be for either Richmond or Essendon, I'm not sure it's much warmer there. Am I right in saying you knocked back a three-year deal, that the Devils offered you a three-year deal to potentially sell the carrot for their AFL program, Jackson? That's been reported.
7: Yeah, that is true. They did offer me a contract to stay with the Devils, and I was quite close to taking that offer and not nominating mid-season, but yeah.
2: So VFL, there's 20 odd teams, and it's a competition that gets a lot of eyeballs on it. Do you think being in the VFL with the Tasmanian program has meant there's been more eyeballs on you this year, despite what you did last year at Souths in a premiership year?
7: Yeah, obviously, being the VFL, I feel like there's a lot more eyes on the game. But as much as there's more eyes on there, it was probably just opportunity for me. Obviously, moving across the country and playing a better position for me, I guess, is probably the big thing. But there's definitely a lot more eyes on the VFL than Waffle, I would say.
1: Well, what are the comparisons between the leagues' standards?
7: The VFL is like a lot quicker, a lot more contested, just obviously because it's smaller ground, it's a lot more contested. The skill level is a bit better, just because obviously you're playing AFL-affiliated clubs, so most of the time you're probably either playing an AFL player or an ex-AFL player, so the skills are a bit higher, I'd say. But it's probably mainly the contested side and the speed of the game.
2: Jackson, lastly, so you're overlooked in a draft, and or a couple of drafts, and no doubt there's natural disappointment. The emotions tonight, if your name is called out, and you get that opportunity that's been deprived of you, still a young man, only 19, what would it mean to be drafted into the AFL system?
7: It's my lifelong dream to play AFL football or even just get on the list, so it'd be real surreal. Obviously, having the disappointment of 24 would be in the back of my mind, but knowing that I've put in the hard work and that I've actually earned this spot, it'd be a very, very good feeling. So I can't wait for tonight. Hopefully all goes my way.
1: An extension of that, I mean, you're a couple of years on to when you're drafted and all that. Are you much better prepared now to go into that? You know, we talk about the draft age being too young and, you know, the guy's just not ready for it. You've had a bit of life experience. You've played against men and that. How much better prepared are you?
7: Oh, absolutely. I agree with that. I'm so much more prepared than I was in my 18th year. I think looking back at it, I'm kind of grateful I didn't get picked up in my draft year. I was quite immature in my body and immature just as a person myself. And obviously going away for the past year and a half, I've learned a lot of things. So I'm 100% more ready now than I was in my 18th year. So I think it's a bit tough for players when they're 18, they're just getting thrown straight into the deep end where I've had time to mature and all that stuff. So I reckon, yeah, probably getting overlooked in the 24 was probably the best for me. Made me put my head down and actually want it. Made me want it real bad. So it's definitely done me a lot of favours, yeah.
2: I'm sure it'll set you up for a long career ahead. Am I right in saying Jandakot Junior Footy Club, your local junior club?
7: Yeah, that's the local
2: so,
7: one. Yeah.
2: So Atwell Oval you would have seen a lot of. There's a bit of a photo wall up there, isn't there? Does that mean tonight, I don't know if you're up there already, but is there any chance that your photo will be up there on the wall somewhere at Atwell?
7: Oh, there probably will be one up there soon. I hope it'd be pretty cool to be up there. Obviously, I've been there literally my whole junior career from Auskick all the way to about year 12, sorry. So it'd be pretty cool, yeah.
2: It'd be a wonderful honour, and I'm sure it's one that'll be afforded to you tonight as an AFL footballer. Jackson, best of luck. We'll all be following your journey from here. Wherever it ends, we hope that it ends up at an AFL club tonight. Go well.
7: Thank you.
2: Jackson Artemis joining us this morning. A 19-year-old with a couple more years' experience and hope behind him.
1: Sounds excited.
2: Well,
1: he does, doesn't he? But I just had to ask him that question because we always talk about, kids at 18 and that. And, I think now he looks back at it and he's making that statement that it's probably the best thing that happened to me. It could be the best thing that could happen to a lot of blokes if they had that time to have a bit of life skill and, play against, ease into it and build up instead of being thrown to the wolves.
2: Yeah, well, there's another vote for a change of the age for the draft. We'll learn out and learn to more tonight about the mid-season draft prospects and hopefully a few West Aussies that follow Jackson into the competition. We're off to a break. Connor Blakely's up next. Blakely's breakdown.
8: Here's Blakely. Let's go from a long way. Hasn't kicked a goal in senior football. He's got his first down.
9: On Sports Breakfast, it's time for Blakely's breakdown.
2: Indeed it is. And great to have Connor Blakely with us on a Tuesday morning as we chew the fat, some of the sporting news that's around. There's plenty of topics to discuss with our man Connor Blakely, who joins us every Tuesday here on Perth Sports Leader. Morning, Connor.
9: Morning, boys. How are we?
2: We're well, thank you. Sorry to keep you waiting. We're just chatting to a young man, Jackson Artemis, who's set to be picked up tonight in the mid-season rookie draft. Can I ask you, as someone who sort of came through a very different pathway, mid-season rookie draft wasn't around when you were 18, 19, 20. What do you think about the mid-season rookie draft as a concept first?
9: Yeah, I don't mind it. I think, any other avenue for the guys to get picked up and get drafted, and I think it's mutually beneficial for clubs as well to be able to, fill a void or get someone in that they can see sort of playing pretty much straight away. So, I was listening to the back end of that chat with Justin, and, I think he would be similar to a lot of guys that have nominated for it, in the sense that they may have not been given the opportunity or got the opportunity in their 18th year, or maybe they had and then delisted after a year or two and then they're trying to get back in. And I think there's whether or not it needs to be a change in the age, I don't know if we'll ever get to that, or just whether recruiters and clubs just I've said it before on here a few weeks ago as well, just having more of an eye on that sort of anywhere from after 18, so 19 through as far as say 25, 26, 27, but that 19 to probably 23, 24 period of time, like that's usually when guys are starting to really come into their own as a footballer. And I can only speak from my own experience, but I think my better years were sort of when I was 21, 22, 23, 24. So I think there's massive scope for that to be a very beneficial option for clubs.
1: All right, let's have a look at the Dockers. 10 straight. Where does Peel play a part in this from now on? It's about, I would have thought that's about management of players. They've got themselves into that sort of position. Where does the Peel club sit with the Dockers to help their success for the rest of the year?
9: Yeah, I think it's pretty crucial. And ever since the alignment began with Peel, Fremantle and Peel have, from my perspective and experience, have handled things really well. There's the reality of a lot of guys at Peel that may be playing league elsewhere sort of get pushed out when there's guys that are coming back from injury, or they've got quite a fit list of players playing at Fremantle that then it filters down. So there is that reality and frustration for guys that are at Peel as purely Peel players. But in terms of the benefit for the club itself and for both clubs, it's been very, very mutually beneficial as well. Like, it's something that there's strength and there's pressure on performance for guys to have to perform in the ones team. That generally brings the best out of people because they're sort of on that edge and they know that they're not necessarily guaranteed a game each week. So the guys like Nathan O'Driscoll's been able to come back in and play a part in the victories lately, and Jeremy Sharp is right on the edge of getting back into the team as well. Like, when he did play his couple of games this year, he's been really good, and unfortunately just squeezed out. So that midfield especially is really strong, and got Jago Mears back down there as well. And I think Adam Reid is the coach. He has been at Peel for a couple of years now, but he also works at Freo, and he's someone that would be facilitating the aspect of just continuing to drive and to play good footy, because you never know. Like, realistically, touch wood, it doesn't happen, but there could be a couple of injuries this week or whatever it is, and the next thing you know, Jake is back in, Sharpie's in, there's Shawnee Darcy as well, who's coming back from injury. So there's, I think the strength of the team underneath definitely does help and pushes that high level of performance.
2: I find it a fascinating case study, Connor. When you look at Peel's three premierships and you go, all right, well, people say, well, the Dockers must have been flying at AFL level and they had a flow-on effect. The Dockers missed the finals in all of those years, 24, 16 and 17. When Fremantle have gone poorly Peel have gone well and vice versa. So there is actually no real correlation. This would be a rarity that the Dockers are top of the AFL ladder and Peel sit comfortably inside the top five in the waffle.
9: Yeah, no, that is interesting. I think there could be something in that, in the sense that when Peel were doing really, really well, there was sort of guys that were able to play and get exposed to AFL football, but then still sort of played enough football throughout the year to then qualify for Peel or for the finals in the waffle season. And yeah, whether or not, like, say, during those years, like, we had the luxury down at Peel of, say, like, Tenai Mazungu and Matty DeBoer and Mickey Barlow, Alex Silvani, like these sorts of guys that were playing a bit more waffle football, which, like, having those mature guys that have had a lot of AFL experience as well is invaluable for a lot of younger guys, and even the footballers that aren't necessarily on Freo's list, like, you know, that ability for those guys to go in and help them develop and progress with their football as well is huge. So yeah, but it's an interesting one, like how it doesn't necessarily correlate, but you sort of think that there needs to be, well, it does help to have a healthier list for at least for the top team to keep moving forward.
2: Yeah, I think you've explained that really well, actually, with the guys who are not quite at the AFL level yet. I think of a young Sean Darcy, dominated a grand final. I think he had 70 hit-outs, where he just played a few AFL games, and we know he's gone on to play some good football when his body's allowed since. Connor Blakely's with us. We're chatting all things footy at the moment. We'll move to the French Open in a minute, because we know Connor's a tennis fan, so we'll chat a bit of the early stages of the French Open. I'm interested, Connor, so you're at Freo when the final days, the final weeks of Ross Lyon's coaching tenure played out. And my recollection of when he was moved on was actually a bit abrupt, and it seemed out of the

0: results that they're after. You know, there's the higher stakeholders that are sort of putting a bit of pressure on, you know, for this to improve. And I think generally that coaches, like, they are given, and I think in a lot of cases, coaches are given a lot of opportunity, which is good because, you know, it's not just on them for the performance. You know, they're not the ones actually out in the field. So, like, obviously the coach does dictate so much of the environment and the feel and, like, just the standards of the environment. But then there's such a big, well, there needs to be probably a bigger emphasis on the fact that, you know, the leaders of the footy club and the key players need to perform to a high level as well. So I think it's good in the AFL that they're not so as abrupt as, say, other sports like the ETL and in soccer, where they seem to sort of get rid of and just pull the trigger on managers a fair bit quicker than what they do in the AFL. So, yeah, as a player, you sort of do have a bit of a feel of, like, you know, if things don't improve a fair bit in the next month or so, that there could be a bit of pressure. And look, it happened twice. Like, I was there when Ross finished, and then I was over in the Gold Coast when Stewie Jew got sacked as well. And so, yeah, you do have a bit of a feel, but I think when it actually does happen, you're not too sure if it's this week or if it's the next week. There could be a win, there could be a better performance, you just don't know. But yeah, it's not good for anyone really, because, you know, I can speak for all the coaches that I've had in my time at AFL level, and they've just been really good humans first and foremost, and I think that human aspect needs to be acknowledged as well. It is someone's job, and it's something that clearly these coaches have put a lot of time and effort and energy into throughout their life to get to that position. So, like, for Michael Voss and for Brad Scott as well, like, they would be devastated given the fact that they put so much time and effort and are so invested in the clubs that they're at. And I think, yeah, like, that needs to be acknowledged as well, that being an AFL coach, like, it's an amazing and massive achievement for these guys that have put, you know, decades of time into honing their coaching craft.
1: Did you have any contact on your footy journey with Neil Danaher?
0: No, I didn't, actually, no. It's terrible and sad news yesterday that, obviously the passing of him, but, no personal contact, but I do know of, like, the Danaher family that lived in Perth for a fair while, and know some friends that went to the same school as their boys, and yeah, like, it's an amazing thing that, or amazing life that he lived, and the legacy that'll continue for, you know, for the rest of time that we're all alive that are, you know, listening to this right now. Like, I think what he's been able to do and the whole foundation's been able to do for the research into motor neuron disease is phenomenal. And yeah, like, I think I heard that it's, you know, in the, you know, millions and millions of dollars into research. So, you know, it's really sad, but I think his legacy, and, you know, I know personally that, you know, my dad read his book, and I've read his book, or one of his books that he's put out, and it's pretty inspiring, just, like, being able to, you know, you don't choose the necessarily circumstances and diseases and things like that come to you, but the way that he was able to, you know, choose how he wanted to go about it and advocate for just living a good life whilst you can. I think he definitely made the most of his circumstances.
2: He did, and yeah, it was a trailblazer for others who suffered from motor neuron disease. It was probably an illness we didn't know a lot about, but he was the face of it whilst living through it, and yeah, to outlive his life expectancy, which was 27 months, to live almost 13 years, just showed how bravely he fought. The beast, as it was often referred to, MND. Connor, the French Open. Now, I'm sure the time zone marries up all right. You could probably see some of the day matches there at Roland Garros. Have you consumed any of the clay court Grand Slam of 2026?
0: Only a little bit so far. It, like, you know, highlights packages and you know, little news bites and things like that. Yeah, it's a unique time for tennis in particular, with what we spoke about a few weeks ago in terms of pay disputes and different bits and pieces. But, hoping for, well, latest I did read was that Dumanor did get through his first round, but I'm not too sure where that's at, so you might be able to fill me in on that. Yeah. But yeah, looking forward to hopefully him going pretty deep in it.
2: He won in straight sets.

0: actually, overnight, beat an Englishman by the name of Toby Samuel. So he was a qualifier, so he's beaten him. Hasn't been in great form lately, but we're having a broader topic about him last week. So we say, oh, he hasn't won a Grand Slam, and, you know, he's not up to the standard of Sinner and Alcaraz and a few of these other players. There's no shame, is there, in being top 10 in a global sport, winning tournaments or going deep into tournaments, and being in the top 10 male players in a world game? Surely we should probably give Alex Diminor a bit more respect than he's earned over recent times.
1: Oh, 100%. It's tennis is up there. It's similar to golf and, say, surfing and these sort of individual pursuits where a lot of the guys that are sort of trying to crack into even just to get a ranking or to be on the professional tour, like, you know, the steps to get into that, unless you're a child prodigy, like, you need to fund your own way there a lot of the time. And, you know, like, obviously it's well known, like, the prize money and this sort of thing for the top of the top, but, like, you know, he's a top 10 player in the whole world, let alone, like, we've got some Aussies that are in the top 100 and top 500. And I think, yeah, it's kind of, you know, most people have held a tennis racket from time to time, and there's so many little tournaments everywhere. But, to be a professional and all that, definitely probably need to have a bit more, yeah, just like a celebration of how good someone like him is. So, yeah, we've got some good young talent coming through, and there's a few on the women's side as well. So I think Australian tennis is something that, you know, we're constantly trying to improve and get more names on the professional tour. So, hopefully he can break through that major. But I think for him, he'd, you know, be making a final and, yeah, keep making the semis and progressing through.
0: Let's hope so. He's earning a good living playing the sport he loves, and not far off marriage as well. Katie Bolter, an English female tennis player, and she's going pretty well as well. Hey, Connor, in closing, have you been dragged into being a runner yet for Swans, or is that still eluding Andrew Pruin? Because he reckons he's almost got you signing on the dotted line, but he hasn't got you over the line yet.
1: Yeah, well, he must have had a... Well, I don't know how much he listens to this little segment. I don't think at all, but I did put my hand up for the Subiaco game on the weekend. Oh. But must have had a bit of a busy week last week because I didn't hear back from him, unfortunately. So, look, I have put my hand up, so the ball's in his court. But, Nate doesn't have too much longer until he's off to Canada. So, they're looking to the future and all that. So, hopefully Nate can crack in for one or two more games, but we'll see it out. It all transpires over the next month or so.
0: June 30's not far away. You're missing it yet? Any chance you link up with a club for the back half of the year? You're pretty happy in football retirement.
1: Yeah, I'm very happy. I think, anyone were to ask or whatever, it's almost a pretty quick conversation. I'm very happy just sitting on the sidelines. And, yeah, with my job, ideally I'm able to walk around and lift things and do things. And I sort of said to someone on the weekend, I was like, you know, if I were to play and do an ACL or something, like, it's not, I'm not a professional footballer anymore that can rehab it 100% of the time. I've got a living to earn. So, yeah, that little era of my life is happily done and dusted.
0: And the new era is going very, very well indeed. Connor, thanks for joining us. Blakely's Breakdown on a Tuesday. Always nice to chew the fat with you, and enjoy the rest of your week.
1: Awesome. Thanks for having me, boys.
0: That's Connor Blakely. Blakely's Breakdown on a Tuesday at 8:30 here on Sports Breakfast. We're off to our final break. Still time for your calls and texts if you'd like to get in late. A tribute to Neil Danaher, your thoughts on Brad Scott's departure at Essendon. What about Mitchell Moses missing game one of State of Origin? Adam from Spearwood will be in tears. He's already been beaten by Wayne in Our Tip the Tipster. And now Mitchell Moses won't be running out in a New South Wales Blues jersey tomorrow. No Riley McGree for the Socceroos in the World Cup either. He's out with a hamstring injury. So a fair bit of news around this morning.
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0: 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A massive day of sporting news. The sad passing of Neil Danaher. We haven't really spoken much about Andrew Abdo jumping ship. He's left the NRL. He will take the job left vacant at Tennis Australia. That's been left vacant for a while now after Craig Tiley's departure earlier this year. Let's head to our final guest of a very busy show. We have Trot's Tips to give out to our listeners, and the man we entrust to do that is Ollie County. You hear him on the Retrovision Gloucester Park preview on a Friday. You hear him with us in the run at 9 o'clock on a Tuesday here on Sports Breakfast as well. Morning, Ollie.
3: Morning, Jacob. Morning, Wayne. Yeah, it was a fantastic night of racing there on Friday last week. We saw some really competitive races, and one of those was the Pearl Classic for the three-year-olds, and I think a really, really smart one took that out in American Machine, beating Amalfi Knight, who's also a very smart horse. So they're certainly horses to follow in the future, and there was a really smart three-year-old filly taking out their feature race, Miss Leopatra. So some good races coming up with those horses. They're going to be really hard to beat wherever they go. But tonight, there's some good racing as well. And one of those good races comes up in race two, where I think we can find some value in this one. And I'm with Sun Patra. This horse was really, really good last start. She showed gate speed and was left without cover and battled away really well outside of Monterio, who was the favourite in that race. This time, I think it can find the front. And if it finds the front, I think it's going to be incredibly hard to run down. So keen to be with Sun Patra each way in that race. In race seven, I thought Sir Alec Whitby was terrific last start. He burned to lead. He couldn't quite get across. He then had to take cover and was shuffled back in the race before running on really nicely late. So this time I think he can work straight to the lead. If he does that, I think he's going to be incredibly hard to run down and should just be winning that race if he does lead. And then finally in race 10, Miss Tribeca, I'm hoping she can do the same thing and potentially find the lead in this race. She's just had absolutely no luck in recent starts, has been shuffled back and run into dead ends at a crucial stage in races. So I think if she's able to lead, she can take luck out of the equation and she can be really hard to beat. So for me today, it's race two, number three, Sun Patra, race seven, number two, Sir Alec Whitby, and race 10, number two, Miss Tribeca.
0: Very good, and nice to hear. It was a good night Friday night, and yeah, it feels like a strong card tonight, 10 races to look forward to. This has been a really busy period for harness racing. Ollie, great time to be involved, whatever connection you may have.
3: Yeah, certainly is. It just rolls on throughout the year, really, harness racing, but at the moment we've got some really nice three-year-olds going around, really nice younger horses, and soon we'll have the two-year-olds back, and it'll be really exciting to see what they can do.
0: We'll look forward to that. Hey, Ollie, we'll hear you Friday on the Retrovision Gloucester Park preview. Appreciate your time this morning.
3: Thanks, Jacob.
0: That's Ollie County, and that is a great show on a Friday. Glenn Moore, Hayden King, Ollie, they don't always agree. They have different views, and that's what makes for good radio. So make sure you listen in Friday morning with the Retrovision Gloucester Park preview. One off the text here, Wayne, that I will get to from Matt of Hammersley regarding Neil Danaher's passing, but also tying it in with Essendon's moving on of the coach, Brad Scott, this morning. G'day, fellas. Pretty cowardly of the Essendon board to announce Brad Scott sacking the day after Neil Danaher's passing. Most likely done to smother over their mishandling of the last 2 years, and it will get papered over in and amongst the deserved many tributes to the great man Neil Danaher. Sounds like they made the decision over the weekend, and somehow they kept it under wraps until this morning when the news has been revealed official now. There'll be a press conference at Bomberland very soon, but it's very much a fait accompli. He's gone. That's been confirmed. And we'll find out who takes over, Wayne. But do you think there's a bit of semantics here with the way that Essendon's handled this?
4: No, I wouldn't go that far. I mean, I think that just the loss. I mean, you know, it's come to a head. 1-24. It's they've lost how many in a row now, or whatever it is. It's just untimely, I suppose. That, you know, but maybe they couldn't foresee that. I wouldn't have thought.
0: I'm just going to play a little snippet of Gerard Whateley this morning on SEN in Melbourne. He was pretty strong on Carlton sacking Michael Voss, and he didn't miss Essendon either. Let's take a listen.
5: What a shocking morning for a sacking. On that alone, Essendon stands to be damned. The club issued its valet, Neil Danaher, statement at 5 o'clock yesterday. I wonder where that fitted in with the bloody business of sacking a coach. So not the morning that I would have liked to share with you initially, but our 11 o'clock hour will be dedicated to Neil Danaher. Chris Fagan will join me. The Bombers have just become the most embarrassing example of a club offering the full support of the board just before it sacks the coach. The compulsion of Essendon's leaders to spread their nonsense publicly rather than keep their counsel and assess their options was a flawed strategy in real time. It's made them look foolish. At Gather Round, the president was declaring the ambition Brad Scott would be the club's next premiership coach. The plan was rock solid. The notorious Bomber factions wouldn't knock the club off course this time. Nobody asked Andrew Welsh to say it. He did it of his own accord. Last week, in his first public appearance, the chief executive expressed the club's resolve and backed Brad. Nobody asked Tim Roberts to say it. He did it of his own accord.
0: I'll leave it there. That's just a little snippet of Jared Whateley on Essendon's mishandling of the situation of the departure of Brad Scott.
4: There's never a good way.
0: No, there isn't. No, very rarely. Neil Danaher, interesting, when he was moved on, that was almost, well, they'd reached the end, Melbourne, under his leadership. They'd played finals the year before. We spoke to Daniel Ward about that earlier. Sometimes it's a natural end where both parties realise it's time to go. This has clearly just been messy. With Brad Scott.
4: I mean, Brad Scott's not going to go, you know, unless he's going to get paid out. He's just not going to walk, you know, he knows he's a dead man walking, but he's going to get what he's due. So,
0: Jared tended to agree with Matt from Hammersley's assertion that they'd made the decision beforehand and they'd put out a statement yesterday saying Vale and Neil Danaher, when in their own mind they'd already made the decision on the coach, so why couldn't it wait another day or two? But once the news is out there, it's pretty hard to keep it under wraps, and the busy Melbourne journalists got their hands on it this morning. Catch you tomorrow, Wayne.
4: Okay, mate. Bye.
0: That's Tuesday Sports Breakfast. Thanks for your listenership this morning. Peter Giannoli is up next with the Sports Connection. Stay tuned.
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0: great wins of the season for any team, a stirring performance. The Royals, the first team to inflict defeat on Claremont in season 2026. The Royals winners by 39 points in our Sport FM game of the day. Seven changes from their narrow loss to Peel before the state game bye, and those seven inclusions all made their mark on that win for the Royals. Ross McQueen's with us, coach of East Perth. He joins us on Sports Breakfast. Morning, Ross.
1: Good morning, Jacob. Good morning, Wayne.
0: It was nice to chat to you either side of the game. And you said before the game, well, we've got to pick these guys. They're all in our best team. They're ready to go. And so it proves. Those seven changes, a lot of changes from one week to the next, but got the job done. A stirring performance. How did you assess it?
1: Yeah, it's probably not ideal. You make seven changes going from week to week. But, you know, these guys, none of these guys, don't miss, some of them missed a week or 2 weeks. But in Liam Tedesco's case, he'd probably missed, you know, the whole pre-season pretty much. He'd been training for 8 to 10 weeks, but... Yeah, not ideal, but it was. Yeah, we understood the challenge that was in front of us playing Claremont, who started the season so strongly, and yeah, walked away a very happy man, I must admit.
2: Ross, it's been a bit of a slow burn for the start of the season. I know it's the week of the enhanced games, but what did you put in their water this week?
1: Huh. I don't know. Maybe letting them have a week off and think like that. I don't know what it was, Wayne. Yeah, I see. We did a few things right, a bit better than we have in the past, but that's what every team's searching for, just try and get a bit of consistency in what they do and look a bit more like themselves. And, yeah, some things clicked and we were probably just on it, and maybe Claremont were just off a little bit, and it doesn't take much for things to change.
2: Well, so what was the difference? I mean, was it just the pressure you applied, the defensive thing, or what were the things that you were trying to get into the mind of these players that they've obviously clicked?
1: I don't know exactly what the difference was, because like at half time I think it was 2-3 goals, 1, so it was really tight. And in the third quarter we played really strong. We managed to keep the ball in the front half. Everyone talks about a front half game, but on the weekend we managed to get some territory in the third quarter. I must admit we had a number of shots on goal and we're missing. I'm thinking we haven't taken an opportunity here because they're a class side, but we managed to maintain that and probably. The second half in particular, we're really consistent about, you know, playing a front half game and putting some scoreboard pressure on.
0: You mentioned Liam Tedesco's name. It was his first game since last year's grand final. He's missed the first six games of this year. Where does he sit in terms of your most important players, Ross, in terms of balance and the flexibility he affords you?
1: Yeah, I think that's what Liam brings, his ability to play in a number of positions. And you know exactly, we talk a lot about... knowing exactly what you get from players from week to week, and we know what we get from Liam. He's he's a guy who runs both ways. He's really strong in the contest and things, but he kicks it well. The old adage, he's a very team first, and that's how he plays. So, a very important part to the group, and like I said, his flexibility and his understanding of that he puts his teammates first is really strong. So, it was really nice to have him back, and I'm great for him that he's able to play footy again.
2: Tell us a little bit. I know Jacob mentioned this fellow earlier, Jake Suter. Can you tell us a little bit about him? He's a young fella that obviously is just developing and, played a very good game on the weekend.
1: Young bloke. He made his debut, I think, against Claremont last year, the last game of the year out there at Claremont. And then I'm not sure if he played round one this year, but he's only probably played 6 or 7 games and came through that pathway. As a young colt, has been developing. Mick Labol is our defensive coach and has been doing a lot of work with him, and Harrison McCready and these sort of guys who are senior players of the club. And, I think in the third quarter he had 10 intercept possessions, which is a huge number in terms of any individual for a game, let alone a quarter. So he's really developing, and he knows he's still got to keep getting better, but he had a really strong game on the weekend.
0: Now, he's one name that's been mentioned. Claremont are sweating on a couple of their players as well for tomorrow night's mid-season rookie draft. This is the life of a state coach, Ross. You sort of live on tenterhooks. You could lose a young key defender, Jake Suter, tomorrow night. Have you heard anything about a potential opportunity for him at the next level?
1: Personally, I haven't, no. But in saying that, as a coach of senior club, I'd really like him to get that opportunity. But it's like any of those young guys. Anyone who makes a commitment to... play in the waffle, any state league competition, and the hours they put in that, I won't say unrewarded, because they get to play a level of football that's second to none, really, outside the AFL. But No, I really would love these young guys to get an opportunity. They work so hard at it, and if they don't get the opportunity, so many of them put their head down, work hard at the waffle level, and, yeah, if he gets the chance, great, but I haven't heard anything myself personally, but that's not to say Jake hasn't or someone else within the club and things like that.
0: You're playing a very tall forward line. I think most teams are. The extra interchange player allows you a bit of flexibility. But you've got Schofield, you've got Graham, you've got Middleton, you've got Quek. Sebit Quek sort of playing as your second ruck when Scott Jones has to rest. Is that helping Sebit Quek? He seems to have this new lease of life. He seems to be around the ball a bit more and had a real impact on Saturday.
1: Yeah, no, he told me a few weeks ago that he was really enjoying doing that. So it was great. Like, Sebit's a terrific young man who... You know, he's been managing so much in his life and things like that. And sometimes when you get stuck at full forward, and especially if we weren't getting the ball in there, it makes it for a really hard day. So, no, he's done a great job there. The tall stuff, we tried it a bit last year. It may not be the same case every week, especially when the winter months kick in. But we feel as though we've got some options there. Claremont were very similar on the weekend with their three talls, and you got Alec Waterman as well. So, I think... the more you're trying to challenge the opposition, and as long as it's you can still get your defensive pressure in the front half, then which is what our tallers were able to still give us on the weekend, we'll probably keep keep investigating it. Tom Medhat was unlucky to miss out, and Damon Freetag. So we've got some options there as well, who tallers, and they're working hard to get into those roles as well.
2: Rotsy, the inconsistency in your start, 3-3, and then suddenly you've hit your straps here. I mean, you're confident now with the players coming back and the depth that you're developing that you'd be able to maintain this?
1: Well, I hope so, Wayne. I don't know whether one in a row was hitting our straps yet.
2: Yeah.
1: but, you know, it was definitely a step forward. It was an important game for us, playing the best team in the competition and things. So we thought we took a step forward, but again, the old adage, it's never as good and it's never as bad. So we'll prepare really strongly this week for West Perth, a traditional game. We'll have a real solid week Tuesday, Thursday, Saturday. But hopefully we can get some consistency, and that's every team searching for that. But hopefully from the weekend we can take some confidence and keep getting better.
0: Ross McQueen's with us, East Perth coach. A stirring win by 39 points over Claremont. The Tigers celebrated their centenary, but nothing to celebrate during the four quarters with a dominant win for the Royals. Just on that, Ross, you're a life member at Claremont. They've been a big part of your life, and there was plenty of friendly embraces after the game once all was said and done. I'm sure you have fond memories of your time at Claremont, but did you make a big deal about trying to scupper the day as East Perth people on Saturday and try and upset those centenary celebrations?
1: Oh, not a big deal, really, to be honest. Yeah, like, I've got great memories of Claremont. It was I actually had to find myself when I got there on Saturday. I went in, I saw a number of the old faces, like Keith Milvan and Carol, and these people who still work at the club and in a volunteer capacity, and all the old guys who come in on a Monday and do their work. I thought, I just have to go up to the coach's box and stay away from everyone because there's so many good people there. So I didn't... Don't get me wrong, I really enjoyed winning, having that win over Claremont, but it was more for the fact that we really needed to get our season heading in the right direction. So, no, it wasn't anything particular about ruining a day or anything like that. It's I thought they did a wonderful job by the looks on the weekend. A couple of hundred there on the Friday for their past players' day, and a number of those blokes were back there on the Saturday. I caught up with them after the game. So, just it was about trying to get... be more about us and get us heading in the right direction, and we felt as though we did a bit of that.
0: Yeah, it was great to see some familiar faces, and I know how warmly you are received, even going back to Claremont now as an opposition coach. So, yeah, great celebration, but the day itself on the field for the Tigers was a tough one. Christian Amaduri limped through the back half of the game. He still had an impact, which is testament to his courage, but have you got any verdict on the injury, or is that just a knock?
1: No, I think it's just a bit of a knock, Christian doesn't give too much away. He managed a way to get through the second half of the game. He moved and played a bit deeper in the forward line as a result, and like I said, found a way to impact, and his leadership's terrific. No, he should be fine. Normally we would train tonight because it's a Monday game. We actually don't come together until tomorrow, but the medical group will, the players will check in with them today, so I'll have a bit of an idea, and then tomorrow we'll get eyes on the boys, and I expect Christian will be in the gym today or tomorrow and ready to go for next Monday.
0: Hey, just a word on Warren Parker. He finishes up on Wednesday. I know it was an awkward day for him because he's about to take the job as CEO of Claremont, but he's been your footy manager for the duration of your tenure as coach, Ross. So just a word on Warren Parker's impact as he prepares to head back to Claremont as their CEO.
1: Yeah, it's going to be different not working with Warren. I said I would have to take him off the speed dial. He, when I was at Claremont as a Colts coach, he was the talent manager, so he and I worked 6 years together there, and he's the one who got me to East Perth originally to work with Jeremy. And then, obviously, this is my fourth year in this role, and he's been the GM the whole time there. So we'll be very different. He's done an amazing job, but I think for East Perth, a number of the players who are at the club now, have come, especially from external, have come through because of Warren. He's recruited. He's done all that recruitment and negotiating contracts and things like that. So he's left a huge imprint on the football club. He took the air out of our training the other week when he announced the playing group that he was moving on. But I think it's an amazing opportunity. He's worked hard. He's going to a great club. It'd be terrific, Michelle and the girls as well. He'll do a great job. He looked $1 million on Saturday. He didn't take part in any of our pre-game stuff. He was out of our change rooms. He dressed up in a suit. He went to the lunch, I think. I'm really wrapped for what he's achieved, and it's through hard work. East Perth have got a good one back, and we'll try and find a replacement. As we all know, we're all just passing through. So we've just got to try and do the best we can, and Warren's definitely done that at East Perth Football Club.
0: Yeah, well said. And Jordan Smith will take his position for the remainder of the year at the Royals, and he moves on to the CEO role at Claremont. Does anyone enjoy being in Claremont more than Hamish Brayshaw? His father, his grandfather are premiership players at Claremont, and that celebration when he kicked that goal in the last quarter to Dollar's deck looked like it left a few with some red faces.
1: He enjoys it, I think. I sometimes ask him about it, but I think it's mainly just having a bit of a dig at his dad. I think it's not so much the club itself. Like you said, his pop played there. He's got huge history to the club and things like that. I think it's more a dig at his dad. I think it's an ongoing thing that he has about that. So I think there's a number of East Perth people on Dollar's deck there as well, and Claremont, and then the past players, so they get together. He does celebrate, and he seems to play well against the boys, and I'm very thankful he's playing for us and not for Claremont.
0: Good to see him back too. He missed the first few weeks of the season with a calf, so he, like your team, is building nicely in the season 2026. Ross, well done. Thanks for your time either side of the game on Saturday as well. It was nice to reflect on a massive day of football there at Revo Fitness Stadium. Good luck on Monday against the Falcons.
1: Thanks, Jacob. Thanks, Wayne. Have a great week.
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0: Let's chat round 12 of the NRL Premiership season. Oh, it's a wonderful weekend. The Bulldogs are back on the winners list. Let's talk about it with James Sully Sullivan, who joins us here on the show. G'day, Sol.
6: Hello, Jacob, Wayne, listeners.
0: How are you?
6: Everyone well?
0: Yes.
6: Yeah, I'm real good.
0: Yes.
6: Yeah, real good.
0: Well on this end.
6: Yeah.
0: Hey, you last Thursday, you were sideline commentating the game between the Raiders and the Dolphins. It looked like a really good contest. It must have been cold, but there was nothing cold about the contest. The Dolphins winners 30-22 to continue the Raiders' pretty tough year.
6: Yeah, you hit the nail on the head. It was a great game of footy, and I'll tell you what, at halftime when it was 22-16, I thought, oh, here we go. Because as we know, the last two times they've met, there was points a thon, and it settled down in the second half. It really, really did, and I honestly thought when Tamale scored that late try in the first half, I thought the Raiders would be happy because the Dolphins, honestly, had 60% of the footy and a completion rate of 98%. They were at 100% up until the 33rd minute of the first half. And I thought, wow, you know, and he was actually. Ricky Stewart was happy at half time, but they had their opportunities in the second half and just couldn't nail it. It was a great win by the Dolphins. Let's be fair, Hickam. They got eight regular, well, obviously we know the four in Origin camp, but also other players injured. Farnworth was a late out. I know Seb Chris was a late out in the warm-up for the Raiders, but, mate, Jeremy Marshall-King is such an important player on that side. He's back, played 80 minutes, and a big, big win for the Dolphins, boys. And I tell you what, it's all Meyer at the moment for the Raiders at home, because they're only five home games and they're 1-4. So, yeah, no, they really, really need to sort that out. They've got two home games in the next couple of weeks. I know we throw stones at the Storm and the Bulldogs, how they're going, but, geez, the Raiders are very, very lumpy in 2026.
2: All right, well, you mentioned both those teams then, the Bulldogs and the Storm, and it was a pretty important game for both. The Storm just got out of the barriers. Poof. They were 18 very, very quickly, halftime 18-6. You just thought, where are the Bulldogs going from here? But, geez, they turned it on in the second half.
6: Oh, didn't they? What? And as you said, Moses Leo scores two in the opening 12 minutes, and I thought, here we go, off they go. But in the second half, all of a sudden, I don't know who flicked his switch, but Matt Burton, 252 run metres, 7 tackle breaks, 341 kicking metres. He woke up. Tupa Nua woke up. Bronson Cherry, his best game of the year. He absolutely just turned it on. Jethro Rinocamo scores two, and it was lovely to see. A couple of young lads, Jack Underhill, the blonde-headed warrior, he had a big, big game, and it was really nice to see a son of a former Bulldog in Jed Reardon, Steve Reardon's dad, of course, and a bit of a legend at the Bulldogs, but young Jed, he came on and debuted, and I've had a bit to do with Jed, the kid from Tamora. Yeah, I was over the moon. That's a big, big win, and that's the right attitude. The Bulldogs have got to have that attitude. That's what I like, Jacob and Wayne. They started running the footy again, and it was Matt Burton, as I said, outstanding.
0: Yep, superb game, and yeah, maybe that second half can build something a bit bigger. For the Bulldogs, yeah, great year last year, but this year hasn't reached great heights at all. You speak about bad seasons, you don't have to look too much further than the Dragons, but the Warriors win it 30-12, and their terrific season continues, but the Dragons are about as irrelevant an NRL team as you can get at the moment, aren't they?
6: Yeah, well, what are they, 0-12, I think? Well, not 12, obviously had a bye, but... You know, it's been a tough one. But let's shine the light on this Warriors side. Currently in second spot, they had multiple double tries, scorers in Cam Pereira, Watini Zalesniak, and Timati Mark. What about that, boys? All the hyphenators scored two each.
0: Good for the commentators.
6: Yeah. Oh, mate, it's a dream. Absolute dream. Yeah, no, they're very good. I'll tell you the one big, there's some highlights over the weekend from individual players who've missed out on Origin selection. We've already mentioned one, Matt Burton. But what about Jackson Ford for the Warriors? The front rower playing 80 minutes. That's right, 80 minutes. He was outstanding because, to be fair, the Warriors, they lost Roger Tuivasa-Sheck in the 11th minute, and then Egan and Fisher-Harris didn't complete four games either. But, mate, the highlight to me is to see a front rower play for 80 minutes, Dunny. Bring back the old time.
2: Yeah. All right. Sea Eagles, 12-10. It's a bit of a slog by the look of it. Sea Eagles looked as though they had it comfortable, you know, though I think they had their 12 points and late. And then the Titans, a couple of late tries and, yeah, made it a bit interesting.
6: Yeah, old Fosball continues, doesn't it? But it was amazing to think that this time last year, Kieran Foran was playing for the Titans. And now he's coaching Manly, but it's been a good regime. You're right, mate, it was a bit of a slog, but I thought it would be. The conditions were tough, and I thought the Titans had come to play. They scored a late try, with Brimson scored in the 78th minute, which, you know, but mate, we'll look at a little bit more respectable. The Sea Eagles at the moment, they just can't afford to lose one or two more forwards in that forward pack. Because at the moment, they're just tinkering on that, but they got away with the 2 points.
0: James Holly Sullivan's with us, looking back at a shortened round of NRL, a number of teams with the bye heading into State of Origin, which we'll focus in on a moment. Final game of the weekend was yesterday. It was a one-hour game on a Sunday between the Cowboys and the Rabbitohs. Any concerns about the Rabbitohs last couple of weeks? Oh, the Cowboys had a very sluggy start to the year, but all of a sudden they're finding their groove. 30-18 win for the Cowboys at home.
6: Yeah, your first question about the Rabbitohs, they've got some injuries, and that hurts this time of the year. Of course, just Cam Murray playing Origin, no Latrell, and I tell you what, all jokes aside, Alex Johnson looked like he was 75% yesterday too. There was a couple of times he stretched out and got caught, but shining light for the Rabbitohs, young Talanoa Panatani, he grabbed a double on Dubu, so that's good for him. But this Cowboys side, I like them at the moment. They play... They're a funny side because you watch them and you think, oh, dear oh me. Hang on to the ball occasionally, but when they pass the footy, it sticks. Reed Marnie had a blinder yesterday. He was very, very good. And the one big thing, the highlight for me, just right on half-time, Jake Clifford, when the siren's about to start, he said, OK, I'm 40-odd out, I'll have a crack. Kicks a two-point field goal. They go into half-time 18-6. So... yeah, they head to the nation's capital next Sunday, the Cowboys. They won there last year, so they'll be cock-a-hoop trying to grab another 2 points here.
2: All right, State of Origin. We're looking pretty good. I was interested. I noticed the New South Wales team has got seven blokes who could play for different countries around the world. The State of Origin issue, I mean, eligibility seems to be changing a tad.
6: Well, we knew it. They opened up the door earlier in the year, and we knew it had happened. And at the end of the day, the New South Wales voice says, "Let's go. We'll do it." So that's interesting. I am interested in this press conference at 9 o'clock our time, so not far away for you guys. Just keep an eye on it because it's Cameron Munster. He didn't train yesterday, so I'm just wondering, is ducks and drakes going on there, or is he okay? He might be saying this. Obviously, played his 20th Origin game last year. He might be just saying, this will do me for the final series. But interesting enough, we don't normally see a captain on the Monday, 2 days before, fronting the media. So it's going to be an interesting one. So watch this space.
0: How do you settle the rivalry in game one, Sal, with the two teams? A lot of talk around New South Wales and pressure on everyone involved with the Blues this year with what happened last season. What's the narrative heading into game one of State of Origin on Wednesday?
6: I tell you what, that's the weather. That's the narrative at the moment because it could be very, very wet in Sydney on Wednesday night. I'm heading to Sydney now and we're forecasting a lot of rain on Wednesday. So that could be the interesting thing. And I'll tell you what, if it comes to swamp, I really think that hands it to it does swing it to Queensland if it does become a swamp because New South Wales, in my opinion, has picked a side that's got plenty of points in them, but you just don't want to take Queensland on in a dogfight. And if it's wet, that's what it could end up being.
0: Yeah, a bit of a slog as opposed to clearer conditions and more of a running game. So Cam Munster's a watch and see, and as you say, there's a press conference that's just minutes away from starting, so we'll relay any information out of that may be relevant, but most of the other players will be fit, ready to go. I'm sure there's niggles. We've probably got to that stage of the year, so where a few players will be carrying, but the motivation of Origin's a pretty strong one.
6: Oh, my word, it is, and it's exciting. And as Dunny said, we've got these blokes that are debuting and, you know, from both sides, you know, I'm looking forward to seeing little Max Platt in the 13 for Queensland. I'm looking forward to that. I'm looking forward to Victor Radley, how he reacts to the Origin Arena. So that's the big thing for me. I am really looking forward to Wednesday night. I just don't want the weather to spoil it.
2: Well, we probably won't talk to you before this game starts. Which way are you leaning? And, what should we do?
6: Well, I will send you something through for Wednesday morning. I'm just working on my final tips at the moment, Dunny, but if Munster plays, he'll be thereabouts. You know, obviously, he's always popping up for the man of the match. He's won Caelan Ponga. For New South Wales, if I'm looking at player of the match, I'm looking at Mitchell Moses. I just think he is Origin. That's the thing. And he's been very good. Remember last year he got injured after game one, so... he's a player that I think will be important. So he'll be involved. I'll definitely have Mitchell Moses and maybe Caelan Ponga for player of the matches for the respective sides. And then I'll send through the same game multi on Wednesday morning.
0: We will relay that to our listeners first thing on Wednesday so that our listeners have time to jump on board responsibly, of course. So locally here over the weekend, we had lovely weather conditions for the most part. What were the results that mattered out of the weekend of the local competition?
6: Yeah, it looked great, the weather. I watched a little bit of these, so it was good. The women's on Friday night, we saw Ellen Brooks beat the Willoughby Bears, and Joondalup in a tight one defeated Fremantle 18-14. The Joondalup Giants, they were beat by the Kalamunda Bulldogs. They're going good, Kalamunda Bulldogs, back in first grade. They won 28-18. Willoughby Bears continued on their winning way, defeating Ellenbrook Rabbitohs 56-14. North Beach, big win over the Kwinana Titans, 44-12. And at Treby, it was South Perth, 66, defeating the Fremantle Roosters, 16. That's a big, big win. So, yeah, I did watch a bit of that game. So, yeah, some good results. But as the highlight there, Kalamunda Bulldogs heading up to Joondalup, coming home with the 2 points.
0: Decent trek, and well worth the trip if you can come back with the points. And yes, an expanded competition this year, so it seems to be firing on all cylinders. Sal, thanks for your time this morning. We can't wait for Game 1 State of Origin. By the time we chat to you next, we'll have a winner in that first game, and we'll debrief it with you on Thursday. Thanks for your time.
6: Absolutely. Have a great week, boys.
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9: Probably no one better to discuss his contribution to football than someone who was breaking through in the AFL at about the same time. 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Good morning to you, Brad.
10: Morning, Jeff. Morning, Dancing Paul. Good morning, listeners. And Frankie Lee, you champion. And yeah, mate, it's been a mixed 24 hours already, hasn't it?
9: Unbelievable. I sent you through an indicative run sheet and we just had to keep bolting things on. So it started with the sad passing of Neil.
10: Yeah, well, let's get it chronologically first. The Essendon board had met yesterday and they had decided that in 2027 that Brad Scott wouldn't be taking the club forward any further. And it was just a horrendous mix-up in between, because clearly whilst there was a lot of tentacles from Neil Danaher to Essendon, nobody was sort of aware of the fact of his sad passing at that stage. So, but then the problems began. So let's give him a little bit of empathy there. There are other ways we can discuss and critique them in that regard. But, yeah, what do you do? I mean, they'd already made up their mind. That was what was going to happen. Later in the day, it's revealed that Neil had passed, sadly, and the stories don't like that sit. They just don't sit, you know, so it had to be done. And Walsh, the president or chairman, met with Brad Scott to look him in the eye this morning to say, mate, I'm sorry, you're not going on, and you're terminated effectively now.
9: So are you saying that after a board decision, they couldn't trust the board members to keep it quiet until...
10: Well, yeah, I mean, look, it's the old scenario. When I say one tells two, two tells four, four tells eight, and it's out, you know. And look, people are curious, you know, and I say that with a degree of intrepidation, you know what I mean? Some people know things that other people don't. Brad Scott would have informed his wife. I don't know how close. I'm sure he's very close with his brother. You know, it's going to get out, you know. So sure. So effectively, I think that, it was just unfortunately one of those things that couldn't, time-wise, you just couldn't believe it could both happen and simultaneously, so to speak.
9: Yeah, probably sums up some of the stuff poor old Essendon have been been dealing with. So let's for a minute reflect on Neil. I mean, we know he's made a huge contribution to society post football. I mean, that's, you don't win an Order of Australia for nothing. He's done that, and deservedly so. But you'd have some pretty good interactions with him on the playing field.
10: Yeah, look, it's remarkable. I mean, one thing that probably will startle you a bit, but let's first and foremost, there's not enough superlatives in the dictionary to cover this guy off when you think about it. I mean, if you look up the dictionary for courage, well, it's a picture of Neil Danaher. If you look up the word integrity, you'll find a picture of Neil Danaher. You know, it's just, it goes on and on. You get my drift. He was just super. And look, his playing deeds were one thing. He was just remarkable. Debut back in 1979. His first two or three years were extraordinary, absolutely extraordinary, culminating in winning the club championship award in 2021, so much so that Sheedy elected to make him captain for 1982 at age 21. You don't do that unless you're ahead of your time in that regard. Now, a year he could play. He was a swing man. He could play at either end of the ground. All the Danahers were, but he and Terry in particular. And look, it's a very pragmatic question, but who was the best? And a lot of people say Neil was, but, you know, it's hard to argue with Terry's record because, you know, he only played the 90-odd games. But as I say, his first 3 years were sensational. Then he suffered, you know, a long hiatus out of the game with three knee reconstructions, not one, two, three. Mm-hmm. And, you know, missed, unfortunately, the premier years of Essendon's livelihood, 94 and 84 and 85. And his brother Terry led the team at that stage. He did make his way back late in, you know, 1990, 91, and played, you know, a handful of games each year. And unbelievably, you know, I had to double check because I thought, in the 80s when I was playing at the Bulldogs, we had a tremendous association with Essendon players in the area because we all lived in the area, whether they were in Strathmore, Essendon, we were in Moody Ponds, et cetera. Those were, they were very close. It's like living in South Fremantle, Beaconsfield, and Hampton Hill. You know, everyone was fairly close. And I got to know Neil more on a private basis in regards to, you know, social rather than playing, because he didn't play. When he did play, he never played against me. You know, I didn't play against him. I wasn't fortunate enough to be on the ground. As I say, there was a big block of games that he missed, and when he came back in 1990 and 91, I was at Brisbane. We still didn't play Essendon, and he was playing. You know, so it was one of those things. It was one of those sliding door moments. But yeah, Terry, Neil, Budgie, Tony Bahadur was at Essendon in 84. Came to the Dogs in 85. That's where the tentacles reached out. Gary Folds, Hawker. There was so many. You know, and we always used to have on a Sunday because you played on Saturday. You didn't play on Sunday unless you played for the Swans.
9: Right.
10: So, or you were playing the Swans. So, yeah, we had a lot of interaction in that regard. And, yeah, so I got to know him pretty well then. And, of course, we know his destiny after that was to start at Fremantle, end up at West Coast in a footy managing role for some time, and, you know, of course, Melbourne. And, you know, he had a lot of experience in that area. And, of course, we all learnt of the terror. Well, we didn't know anything about him, indeed, you know, when he was diagnosed back in 13, you know. And at that stage, he'd been given two and a half years, possibly, you know, with this insidious affliction. And he went 13. So just remarkable. And the longer he went, the more charismatic he became. You know, and it was all his idea. People don't understand this. It was his idea. And you look up the dictionary selfless, and there's a picture of Neil Danaher, because he didn't feel sorry for himself. He didn't rest on his haunches. He didn't rest on his laurels. He said, "Righto, this is my lot. How am I going to fix it? I'm going to start doing this. I want to do this." And that was where everything, the big slide, the big freeze, the MMD, it all began. And he needed help. He got the help. From supporters and like Channel 7, Channel 9 got behind it, and it cranked up, and it's away. And it's 2 weeks out now till King's birthday, and it'll be another one, and it's going to be massive. It'll be a sellout. It'll be 100,000 there on the basis of the of Neil, and just incredible what he's created. And knowing, and this is the thing, you think about this, listeners, knowing that was never going to help him, because there was no cure. Let's put it that way. There was no cure, and it was going to get him, and he knew that, but it didn't stop him from wanting to drive this bus, and what a bus he drove.
9: Yeah, absolutely, and you're right. I think the AFL, who are good at this sort of stuff, in 2 weeks' time, it's going to be, you know, the most appropriate tribute. There's absolutely no doubt about that. Well spoken, Brad. Yeah, it's a sad passing.
10: Yeah, I mean, you know, it's one of those things, and I've got to say this, and take please, listeners, take it in the spirit that it's meant. It's a curious thing about passing is that you can be a questionable character, you can do some questionable things, you can, you know, not always be on the right side of the law, but, oh, geez, Jeremy had a great heart, he was a loving person, etc. Think, hang on a minute, was that the bloke I knew? You know what I mean? But you can't say that about Neil Danaher. It was. No, that's right. What we're all thinking is what he was. You know, as I say, we all get better, and we all get seriously better when we pass.
9: Yeah.
10: But he was seriously, seriously good.
9: Yeah, absolutely. So, back to Essendon for a second. The timing you discussed well, and that certainly put our listeners and myself into a better context. This, geez, they're spending some money on ex-coaches now all of a sudden. I mean, this is $2 million.
10: But yeah, well, they've probably had as many coaches as Carlton over the last few years.
9: Yes,
10: so
9: yes.
10: Go figure. Look, it's an interesting one. Look, you and I have been talking about with Deck and the listeners for some time now. This is not, it wasn't a shock. It wasn't surprising. No. I was, got to get it, put it on the record. I was a month late, out. My mail was around 7-ish, you know, around, you know, Anzac Day, if there wasn't a big improvement. And there hasn't been, unfortunately. How they beat Melbourne is just beyond me. I don't know how that came about. But what eventually gets you, you know, Brad started, you know, 4 years ago, and his first 2 years were pass marks. I mean, he was probably around about a 50-50 split. So you live with that, and you understand that when you get a new coach coming into a club, an outsider, you know, so to speak, because he'd been at North and been at the AFL. And unfortunately, his trajectory at North wasn't going the right way when he left there. He went to the AFL, fell on his feet a bit, and meandered around there for a little while, then got the job just in front of James Hird, it must be said, just in front. And there was a big pushback at that stage. So he was always going to be on a bit of a hiding to nothing because Sheedy was on the board at that particular time. He vehemently wanted Hird. The others wanted a break, you know, from tradition, etc., call it what you like. And they went for Brad Scott. And as I say, the first 2 years you could live with because it was a 50-50 split. From there on in, it hasn't been great reading. We know he's had injuries, and unfortunately clubs all sustain those along the way, but the stats start to kill you. And the one at Kiwi was one win, one draw, 33 losses out of the last 35. That's it. Mm. You're done.
9: So is the Hird factor still there?
10: Oh, yeah, 1,000,000%. It's already started now, as you can appreciate. And people like Sheedy, who are no longer on the board and aren't happy about that, you know, so there's no interest like self-interest. So they're getting the band back together. They're trying really, really hard. Now, again, I've been telling the listeners on all of my platforms that I go to that Dean Solomon was right in the thinking for Essendon, but it was more as a cohort of James Hird. Dean had been living up in a place called Kingscliff, up on the border of New South Wales, Queensland, in northern New South Wales. And, you know, I had confidants up that way who told me that over discussions that, you know, he was looking forward to coming back when James Hird was coach. Now, this was long before he even, you know, he got on the board. You know, he got on the board.
9: Yep.
10: Of course, we saw that movement across the summer where he went from the board, remember, and parachuted him into the match committee as an assistant coach. It's fair to say that the relationship between Dean and Brad Scott was frosty, to say the least. And he's now taken over the reins this morning, and I assume he will be, you know, for the remainder of the year. And that's fine.
11: Yeah.
10: And he's got pedigree. He's got joy of it. He wants to do it. But I don't know where he sits now because, you know, it's going to split. Who doesn't coach for 10 years? Even though he was in race a few years ago, 4 years ago, he hasn't coached for 10 years. You know, it makes sense in some respects, but there's still that division of people who blame James for what happened at Essendon a few years ago. So you can understand it's with Sheedy and the old money, they believe they can bring it back together, but there are still going to be people out there who say, no, we need to go through a process. We only have to look at Melbourne, because it was almost Nathan Buckley, and in the end it ended up being Stephen King, and at the moment it's travelling sweetly. So they have to do that. And look, there's a bit of pressure's been brought to bear because obviously Carlton removed Michael Voss, or Michael Voss removed Carlton, whichever way you want to look at it. Tasmania are coming in. They'll need to announce their coach by the end of the season, I would think. And now we've got Essendon. It's who blinks first. And if you want to get the best lick of the ice cream, so to speak, the best person out there, you have to move, and you have to move swiftly, and that's why it's done.
9: Yep. Yeah, I agree with you. I think I'd rather see them go through a process. I really do. I'm with you. 10 years, a long time not to have coached a team. I mean, the game has... I mean, we've all got affinity for the game, but it's moved on. You know, the techniques have moved on.
10: And the other thing that is very... Well, probably won't be to the listeners, and you know, I'll get a bit of flack for this, but you know, you got to understand, you know, Hurdy had some fair issues in his life as well, you know, not so long ago. You know,
9: agreed.
10: You've got to be, you know, a lot of things.

0: at the mid-season draft. Any mail?
1: Yeah. Oh, look, yeah, look, it's pretty straightforward. I've said this in the past. There's no silver bullet in this. I mean, yes, there's been a reasonable number of players. So stretching, let's go, you only need to go back to the last 12 months to see what's happened with some of the selections. I'm sure that the West Coast Eagles would be happy with Tom McCarthy. The Bulldogs are certainly happy with Michael Selwood, Essendon and Archie May, Rowan Steele at Collingwood. And Cooper Trenbath's been one of those success stories at North, hasn't he? So, yeah, there's only 12 sides participating tonight. West Coast have got a couple of selections. It looks as though they're going to go for the ruckman Caleb May from South Australia to back up Bailey Williams, so that's not a bad thing, because that means you don't have to improvise with one of their taller kids who aren't ready yet, where my Bulldogs have had to do that on a couple of occasions. That doesn't really work. They might be 6 foot six, so that doesn't make them a ruckman. So that's the way they'll be looking at it, so I dare say that'll be happening. And then we get into who else they could probably take with their second pick, and you'd know better than me, Gere, and so would Paul, being a caller for the Waffle. He'd be seeing these guys like Mayne Waring and so on and so forth. Do they go down that romantic line, or do they pick the best Waffle player that, you know, could possibly just help a little bit in depth? You'd be much better suited to be able to answer that, because I don't see a lot of Waffle and I'm only relying on other people's opinions. So they missed young Banfield, who seems to be fitting in really well at St Kilda. Do they miss some Mayne Waring? That's the $64,000 question, I reckon.
0: Yeah, or Kane Bevan out of West Perth. But I think Milan Murdoch's probably opened their eyes that there's talent running around at the Waffle, so they'll look at it. I know Collingwood will have to participate. I mean, they've picked up some pretty serious injuries, so they're down on play.
1: Well, here's a smoky for you. It's not guaranteed. It's not guaranteed, but they've got three picks. I think they're 8, 15 and 18, so they've got nothing to lose. Now, what happens is the other thing is that you can nominate the length of contract that you want to be on, whether you want to be on a 6, 12, 18-month contract. And that'll figure in discussions, because the clubs will have to pay them, you know what I mean? But they're not going to cost you an arm and a leg. But you'd also want some tenure, wouldn't you? You know, you want an opportunity to get in. And, I think the young boy they're talking about going number one, Jacob Arthurmas, who looks like he was going to Richmond last week. He's going to Essendon now because they're getting the first pick. It's changed in a week. It's amazing what Ron Result can do. He wants an 18-month contract, then he'll get that. So, don't be surprised. But it's not guaranteed. Stephen may get picked up by Collingwood.
0: Ooh. Okay. Wow. I can see value in that, believe it or not. Yeah, it's just how much.
1: Well, they've just had their captain, Darcy Moore, go down.
0: Yeah, go down. Absolutely.
1: You've got, Jeremy Howells. It'll be a little suspect injury-wise. They're robbing Peter to pay Paul. It's either put Rick Stay back down there or put him in the ruck if someone's not playing. They've lost big steam. I understand that. But I think they're torn. I think that's fair to say. I'm understanding that McRae could be keen or is keen. But I'm not sure the hierarchy are keen. So, a battle of tug of war.
0: Wow. Okay. Well, I was expecting Jaden Stevenson perhaps to get, a resurrection. But, gee, I didn't expect May. Well, that's interesting. You heard it first here.
1: Yeah, well, he's still playing at a lesser level at the moment.
0: Yeah, agreed.
1: He's, as they do, they all come out and they cleanse their souls and, tell you what's been going on in their lives and, all this sort of stuff and get a bit of empathy and a bit of sympathy and, because you just wouldn't have gone near him. The Bulldogs were approached last year. Collingwood went through that process in, organising whether they thought he was valuable to them or not. They elected not to. The Dogs were certainly a no. There was no one out there who wanted him, but, everybody, in this world, particularly on what you see yesterday with the sad passing of Neil, is that you've got to live for the minute, and everybody probably deserves a second chance, and unless they've done something really horrible, you might look at that, and that's what they're doing. I think they're looking at it, so it's no guarantee, but don't be surprised.
0: Interesting. Okay, let's have a look at the round that was. It was all the way back to Thursday night. It was in Tasmania.

0: Bucks versus Crows. Why was it in Tasmania on a Thursday night? I just don't get that.
1: Yeah, no, it was bad. It was bad scheduling. It's not for the first time. This game should have been, as you say, at the MCG, at Marvel even, you know, yes, under the roof, yes, middle of winter. Obviously, it couldn't be at the Adelaide Oval because it's a Hawthorn home game. But, you know, and with the refurbishment being done down there, they said there was 8,000 there. They were counting their feet if they were true.
0: Yeah.
1: I mean, it's just, yeah, it's just, it was just a horrible all night. It was a beautiful night, so to speak, but it gets so cool and dewy down there. It almost became a wet weather game, didn't it? You know what I mean? It was all about the small guys, and Hardwick was the difference between the two teams. And, you know, Adelaide started well, but unfortunately couldn't get it done in the end. So, yeah, it's been a fortress down there for Hawthorn, I thought, and I did choose Adelaide, and I was pretty comfortable with myself at quarter time. They should have been further in front, there's no doubt about that. Missed a couple of sitters, and you know, they were still leading at quarter time, but just couldn't quite get it right. Fought back late, but you know, it's a funny thing, you know, fighting back, catching up, and going past is a new realm, and not easy to do, particularly in those conditions. And Hawthorn found their way to the line, and it's time for the Adelaide Crows this year, as we've said on about four or five occasions, where they've had the sliding door game where it's decided by a kick or less. They've missed out and haven't won one, but 2 years ago or 3 years ago, Collingwood couldn't lose one.
0: Yeah. It's the way it works. It's a funny game.
1: Yeah.
0: Fast forward, well, Richmond Essendon, I had on my notes the Heat's coming the Bombers' way. Well, it certainly happened, but, I mean, Richmond played pretty well, to be fair.
1: Yeah. Yeah, well, the two banana skin games for me, and there was end up being more, were Richmond over Essendon. We got that one, and we got North Melbourne over Gold Coast. And look, Richmond, you know, they're fielding almost there. You know, it was good to have Lynch and a couple of others back, you know, last week, but they're still relatively hurting with injuries. But you know, when you're down on confidence, as Essendon are, you're in self-preservation mode, and that's really, really hard to get out of, particularly with the noises. And people believe that, you know, if they ever believe that footballers don't read papers, watch TV, and listen to radio, they are kidding themselves. And it envelops you, you know, and you're all thinking, oh, you know, and there's a lot of chatter about collectively, individually, you know, what happens here, what happens this, what happens that. And so, unfortunately, instead of the team ethos go out there, it's pretty much every man for themselves, and that's the way they play. And Richmond, to their credit, who had nothing to lose, they have been underwhelming. They have had a lot of injuries. We get all that. But, you know, you've still got two arms and two legs, and you're providing 18 people at a time on the ground. So, you know, get out there and give us what you got. And the kids were good, and they were able to hold sway for the majority of the night. You never, ever really thought you were waiting for it, but it never really came to fruition where they were challenged, and they were good enough in the end to see them off. So, yeah, and it was a good win for Richmond and a poor one, obviously, for Essendon, and what they would call a coach killer.
0: Yeah, and congratulations, Richmond. You've lost a mid-season draft pick for winning, basically.
1: Yeah.
0: Yeah. Okay. All right, Frio St Kilda. It was, yeah, I'll tell you what, it was a spirited performance by St Kilda to at least half time. Yeah. And then the Frio machine, as expected, got going. They had a lot of players out, so too St Kilda. But it was just, at the end of the day, it was the class, wasn't it? Bolton, Jackson, you name it.
1: And they've been sound all year. And as I say, they're going well, they got a club record, and you enjoy all of that. But as I say, just temper the farm. I mean, you know, because other results will look after themselves. We saw that with Geelong and Sydney, that gave them that little bit of a mini break. Not so much on Sydney, but on the third team, and which is Geelong. So, and Hawthorn, who's fourth, who's a little bit further back again. And then you get the Brisbane result, and all of a sudden they drift a further game back. So, you know, 4-2 doesn't go. We know that. Well, it's now looking like 3-2. And how's that going to wash out? So, you know, I'm not a fan of Lyon, but I do know what he can do is he can shut a game down. And that's exactly what he did. He was shutting down the strengths of Fremantle, and obviously they didn't have their full quota, but neither did the Saints. I mean, they would have loved to have had Higgins up the front, and I'm sure there was other players that they, you know, would love to have had in the team. But
0: Wanganeen
1: Millera, for instance, or you know, to give them a bit more drive, you know. Yeah, and I'm sure they, Fremantle would have loved to have had Sarong and so on. But, you know, you've got to deal with what you've got. And to their credit, they really made a game of it, St Kilda, for three and a bit quarters. And it was just a game, as you say, and it has happened a few times over the last 12 months or so, is that Fremantle have been able to kick into gear, cut the ribbons, and be able to score quickly, heavily, you know, with quick ball movement and, you know, superior fitness by the look of it to me, over and put that four or five quick ones on, and that was game over. So, yeah, just take the money and run and move on. As I say, celebrate the 10 on the trot, all of that sort of stuff, but don't get caught up and is this the best team ever, all of that sort of stuff. They've won nothing yet, you know, and that's what you just got to remind yourself. And, yeah, there's still a lot of work to do, and they want to be playing their best football in August going into September, not the end of May.
0: Yeah, it's a difficult one. I mean, you got to beat what's been put in front of you. Freo have done that, but yeah, you got to, as you say, you've got to be playing at the end of the year. I think Longmuir seems to have a lid on it. I mean, if you'll get an indication, I reckon, if Jackson gets a rest, perhaps even Shai Bolton gets a rest. I'm a bit worried about Jackson carrying the load all the way through to the end of the season.
1: Yeah,
0: I think a couple of weeks here and there to be good.
1: You give them a break when it's a travel. You know, and you don't give them a break when it's at home. You don't need to do that.
0: No, you want to win every home game.
1: Yeah, that's your three wood. You know, but you've got to, you know, when they go away, there'll be a game where, you know, is it fully necessary, without being, you know, complacent, to not have a yeah, absolutely. You've got to look at that. Mm. And someone suggested that about a month ago, which is true. But as I said, you don't do it. Don't rest them at home. Rest them when there's a. There's a bit of a travel involvement or whatever, you know, so, or there's a strategic buy, you know, where they, you know, which is coming up, you know, maybe they could have 2 weeks off, so to speak. You know, there might be a little niggles that we don't know about, because they are getting some soft tissue injuries, aren't they? You know, the latest one. You know, they've already had Darcy, which is not, haven't been a great issue, but, you know, it happens. I mean, teams do get injuries, and it doesn't matter how they come or what happens, it's unfortunately they do. So, yeah, and just keep banking the points. And they've got a big test this week up at the Gabba. And, you know, the Lions coming off two back-to-back insipid effort last week in the third quarter, and, you know, didn't really show up the week before. But they're going to be dangerous. So, you know, you've got to weigh all that up.
0: Absolutely. We're talking with Brad Hardy. Brad, I'm going to just have to check my notes, because I tell you what, I used to have Stephen May right up there in the most despised players list, and if he's going to put on the black and white, I'll have to change a lot. But anyway, that's unbelievable news, but I can actually see the logic in it, to be brutally honest. We're going to take a break, pay some of the bills with our station sponsors, and when we come back, we'll talk about that North Melbourne Gold Coast Suns. Was there a Darwin effect with the result of the game? Back soon, listeners. Brad, let's have a break. Yes, welcome back to the Sports Connection. You're listening to 91.3 Sport FM. And yes, you're right, Paul Persick got a hold of the DJ box yet again with another fabulous introductory song to Brad Hardy, our Brownlow medalist, courtesy of Ross's Auctions and Valuers. Check out their upcoming auctions at auctions.com.au. We've been talking down last weekend's game. We're up to North Melbourne versus the Gold Coast Suns. Oh, I mean, I think I tipped two winners for the round, and I certainly didn't tip this one.
1: Yeah, well, as I say, it was one of my big banana skin games, but I wasn't in great health halfway, a bit about half time, I can tell you. Yeah, they were well out of their ground, and you thought, oh, well, this is an interesting. I gave them a chance because, you know, they do play Marvel well. They seem to be able to, you know, they defend better at Marvel, et cetera. Whether it's an optical illusion or not, it seems to be a more compressed ground with the roof on, et cetera, blah, blah. And, yeah, and you're just not sold quite 100% on the Gold Coast Suns just yet. Geez, they're enormous in Darwin, which they want to get out of, as you know, at least one of those games. But they're unbeaten up there. And, you know, again, I just wonder and worry about professing different things. If you think it, don't say it. And, you know, Hardwick was, as you've touched on a couple of times already in our preamble, that, you know, was there a, is there going to be a hangover from the Darwin experience again, you know?
0: Yep.
1: You don't need to say those sort of things because, you know, and I say players read papers, they listen to the radio, they see comments by fellow players and coaches, you know, in the club. It's just, yeah, and when push came to shove there, then they should never have lost that game. They should never have lost that. When you're that far up, you know, you've got to have a really serious excuse. I'm not saying it was the effects of being up in Darwin, but it gave them an out, you know what I mean? And they were all looking around. We've all been there, Gia, as footballers, where your team gets in a bit of trouble, you're looking for that inspiration, that player to lift, you'll get us over the line, and you keep looking, and it doesn't happen. And that's exactly what happened to them. And to their credit, North Melbourne found a way. And, yeah, it was one of their bigger wins under Clarkson since he's been there because, A, quality of opposition, and, B, margin coming from behind. Yeah, you don't do that often.
0: No, absolutely. At halftime, when I really analysed what North Melbourne were doing, there was one guy who stood up, and that was Jack Darling. And he hasn't really performed, in my eyes, all that badly since he's gone to North Melbourne. They knew what they were getting, and I think he's delivered. And then in the last half, you know, Logue, who hasn't really had a run at it, he was paid a lot of money to cross. Now he's had a bit of fitness behind him and a bit of system. I actually think both those guys need to have a little bit of a few accolades for them.
1: Yeah, yeah. Well, you're kinder than I am because, you know, I look at it, I think they've been underwhelming to say the least. Yes, they are. If you get enough opportunities, yes, eventually you're going to strike gold at least once or twice. And that's what I say. And then, you know, it's the consistency or the lack of consistency by both of them that that brings the critique. You know, there are days. I remember when even the great Mark Taylor, one of the great Australian captains, you know, couldn't. He was going that bad one stage there. He couldn't nick him. He couldn't hit him. You know, like whereas others get that one nick and they're gone. You know what I mean? And I put those two in that box. You know what I mean? So, and it's one thing. Amati, you know, he kicked 9 goals against Adelaide. How long ago was that now?
0: Yeah,
1: 2 years.
0: I'll give you that.
1: You know what I mean? Eventually, something's going to fall your way if you hang in there long enough. And with Larky up the front, Zerha being a bit more of a swingman these days, a couple of other players who have come along in their second, third and fourth years, you know, the Sheasel types and that, McKercher, those sort of guys, LDU, you know what I mean? You can get wrong, but just if they get off the chain, opportunities will arise. And then if you get those opportunities, and yep, you got to get it to them, and if they kick the goal, that's their job. That's what they need to do. And Logue obviously has to defend, but I wouldn't want him defending them for my life, put it that way.
0: Yep, okay, point taken. That's why you won a Brownlow medal, and I've got a best and fairest in under-17s.
1: No, that's good, mate. No, I'm just saying, there's no wrong opinions.
0: Nah,
1: it's just the way. It's just the way see it. And that's I don't rely on stats and the like, but what I rely on my eye, and you know, when you're watching your game, whether someone's playing well or not, yeah, and they're going to have great, good days, but unfortunately, if they have too many not-so-good days, it overshadows them, and, you know, if they pull one out of the pot, so to speak, once in a blue moon, well, yeah, good luck to them, but do it more often.
0: Yeah, and that's very well, that's actually my point. You know, your ruthlessness got a tad more venom to it than mine, which is probably what's required to get to where you got to. Geelong versus Sydney. Obviously, Geelong, no different to Freo. Dominant at the Cattery. But did we learn something about Sydney?
1: Yeah, look, I think it was one of the better standard games of the weekend by far. You know, there's no doubt about that. They're both top 2-3 chances. That's a given, and we can see that. But as I say, with Freo, and we sort of saw that with Sydney, Geelong are a little bit more ruthless this year, to use your word, in that they break down the opposition's strengths and address them. They, you know, 20 years ago, you would say, we'll go out and concentrate on what we want to do, and our best should be good enough to win. It doesn't happen like that. It should never happen like that anymore. You know, you've got to, you know, admire and address the opposition's strengths. Now, we know what the opposition's strengths for Sydney have been. It's been the run and the carry, the extended handball through the middle of the ground. So what are you going to do? Well, Geelong were happy to, as they did with Brisbane the week before, stifle their strength, and they stifled, in a sense, Sydney's strength on the other day. You know, they didn't let them have that time and chain of handballs through the middle of the ground to create opportunities for their forwards, and Charlie Curnow couldn't get near it and all of these sort of things. So from my point of view, yeah, it was a clinical performance again by Geelong. They are hard to beat down there, as we know. It's a real advantage for them. They're going to be one of the few teams in the competition, particularly out of the 10 Melbourne teams, who have a home ground advantage, and they got it done. And they knew they had to get it done because it was just starting to get to that situation where everybody's going to start playing each other again in the back half of the year, and you've got to maximise your wins against the better opposition. And that was pretty much an 8-point game for Geelong, and Sydney won't lose any sleep. They'll be right. You know, they've been okay, and they get Richmond this week, so they bounce, or St Kilda, which one it is, they bounce back, and they should. But, and that's why I say with Fremantle fans, just stop, don't drink too much of the Kool-Aid and just get the job done and keep winning and banking the 4 points, because that's exactly the motto that Geelong are using right now.
0: That's then we go to that, it's about 2:30 our time. It was a little bit later in Melbourne, I presume. That was Collingwood versus West Coast Eagles. What was echoing in my mind coming from you was milestones can be millstones.
1: And, yeah.
0: Every time Collingwood looked like they were going to shake them, to their credit, the Eagles fought back. And 10 points, so it was profound at the end. Scott Pendlebury wearing 10, 4-3-3. You added up, it was 10, and 10 points the result, I suppose it was always going to be. I don't know what they would have done with the fireworks if they hadn't have won the game.
1: Yeah, well, as I say, you just knew how much polarisation went into the Pendlebury factor, and you know, all the players wanted to play. You know, they wanted to get back. Lipinski wanted to play. You know, obviously Darcy Cameron wanted to play. Darcy Moore wanted to play. Now you look back and say, should he play? You know, was he ready to play with the soft tissue injuries he had? So that's why I'm saying sometimes milestones can become millstones, you know. And, it hurt them a lot, Collingwood, unfortunately, in the end, but they won. And good on West Coast. As I said, they had nothing to lose. They can't buy that experience at Colts on the shelves, otherwise everybody would be doing it. No. 90,000 there. Biggest crowd a lot of those kids would have played in front of on the biggest stage, you know, in the country, the MCG. And so, yeah, they'll learn and wear a lot out of that. And their persistence is what we've been asking for. You know, you've got to get that consistency between your best and your worst in one game. And, you know, they're able to control that to a large degree. And Collingwood tried to put them away on several occasions and just weren't able to. And they were plucky, so well done. But again, I look at the efforts of Bailey Williams again, 2 weeks in a row. That's what we want. You know, he's always had that athleticism. He's always had that. We weren't sure about his football now, but he still makes mistakes, but at least it looks as though it's heading in the right direction. So that's good. So Collingwood probably hurt for the fact that they won, but, and it was a huge day. It was a huge marketable day, and as I say, but you can't buy that experience anywhere, and West Coast would have derived a little bit out of it.
0: Yeah, I think they would have. I thought the Harley Reid game was an interesting one. I mean, he started in a blaze, putting Pendlebury on his bum, but Collingwood certainly roughed him up a bit. You know, all fair, but he didn't get away with too many fens and the like. No. They made sure of it. Yeah.
1: No, well, as I say, the week before, it was, It was different. You know, GWS, how do you explain that? You know, GWS didn't bring... The Giants clearly didn't bring their A-grade attitude to the Eagles game because they were obviously a tad complacent, underestimated them and got caught. And then they go and do what they do against the reigning champs a week later at home. Why? You know, why is it so? Because it all revolves around what's above the shoulders. Exactly that. And again, Collingwood were wary of the game that Harley Reid had the week before, so they set about getting inside his head, and pretty much it worked.
0: And then we have the injury to Jamie Elliott. I mean, it was unbelievably unfortunate. But football's a ruthless game. You look at his age profile now. You look at the fact that they pretty well went him over Mayercheck, I suppose, when they were making their mind up last year. Could this be it for him? I mean, obviously, they'll rehabilitate him. They'll do everything they can. They'll support him.
1: Yeah.
0: Jesus, going to be hard.
1: It's a long way back. It's a long way back. Yeah. But, you know, probably the little blokes stand a better chance than the big guys, you know, because of the different roles that they play. But he is an aerialist, and that's a concern, isn't it? You know, I mean, he has, for a little bloke, he's been an enormous aerialist for his size. And he's able to get up and, you know, take some high grabs and, you know, if not take them, he'll tempt them. You know, now you wonder what the mental scarring is going to be. You know, that's going to be the battle as much as the physical battle, you know, to get back and hope and pray. And, you know, anybody coming off that sort of injury will know better than you and I that, it's a lot of it's about the mental scarring and whether he can work his way back into it. I'm sure he'll give it a shot and give it a roll of the dice. I mean, no one likes to give it away these days. Sometimes they have to be fudged. And I'm sure that him and Collingwood will come to that discussion at the point when there's a possible return. You know, how long he goes for, if he can come back, how he's feeling, where they're at that particular time, etc.
0: Yep. Yeah. I think it's more the way he plays, and it just worries me that, you know, because he plays like a big man as a little bloke, really.
1: Yeah. Well, he's got tricks at ground level too. You know, with his twisting and turning and all that sort of stuff. And again, you don't want a loose knee or a suspect knee doing that sort of stuff, because you can all run straight lines, but when the variable comes, that's the key.
0: Yeah, absolutely. Port Adelaide versus Carlton. One is a fluke, three is a habit. What's two wins in a row?
1: Yeah, well, I was dirty on myself because I obviously spoke to the coach of the Bulldogs the week before after they'd lost to Carlton. And you and I spoke about the dead cat bounce thing, and it wasn't really that at all. I mean, they just wore the Dogs down. And he said to me at that stage, they'll win again. And I've gone, you know, and I wasn't sure what he'd seen that I hadn't, you know, because it was a poor game of football between the Dogs and Carlton. But it's amazing. And, and I changed my tip on the basis of Wiedering coming out. You know, and I thought, they're going to have struggle. Georgiades is going to get his way, you know, with Horne Francis, Butters supplying him the footy, so to speak. I thought that might be enough between winning and losing. But it didn't matter. And they just hit the ground running like the way they finished the week before. And Cripps continued his great form early, in particular, and set up the victory for them. And Port Adelaide had no answers. And they're a bit brittle at the moment. They've been better over the last month or so, and they had a couple of unlucky losses, I suppose, or you could say honourable losses, which is a bad term, but you get my drift. Just couldn't recover, and they could just never, ever seriously threaten them. And that's what happens. If you get up and get your game going, your confidence levels rise, you start to hit targets which you hadn't been hitting previously, either by hand or by foot, and things accelerate, and they're able to do that. So, yeah, who's to say? Look, they're probably going to run into a bit of a stiffer opposition this week against Geelong at the MCG on Friday night. But who's to say? If Geelong rock up and just think, oh, well, it's only Carlton, who knows? We might have another ambush on our hands.
0: Yeah, then it does become a habit.
1: Yeah.
0: Well, and then to further confound my tipping, I mean, after getting beaten by West Coast Eagles, there's no way in the world you could have thought, I don't think anyway, the Greater Western Sydney were going to come out and put 14 goals on in the third quarter. Wow.
1: Yeah, and losing Whitfield before the game. I mean, like, you think, geez, how's this? And I was worried early because I still believe they can contend, and I still believe there's enough time for Fagan and the playing group to turn this around. It's only attitude. They haven't lost their ability. You know, we've seen that. But again, all year we've been sort of saying the only rider is for them, as long as they have their motivation, as long as they can retain their hunger, they're the team to beat. And I still believe that wholeheartedly. It's going to take a bit of an effort now because the competition is improving around them. But as I say, they early signs there for me were worrying. You know, I was getting text messages from mates and whatever saying, what do you think? I said, well, I don't like the shootout philosophy. I mean, that's not smart, you know. And that's what it was. It was a goal, goal, two goals, one goal, two, three goal. You know, it was going back, like, backwards and forwards like a base rally in a tennis game. You know, I'm thinking, dear me, this can't keep going. And it was 9-8 at half time. No one in the wide world, including Chris Fagan, saw what happened in the third quarter. I mean, 14 goals, it's a record. It's almost like they were reduced to witch stats. Well, you know, it's not, again, it's not their talent. It was just their attitude. You know, it really stunk the joint up. And you don't get 14 goals kicked against you without showing some sort of fight unless your determination and your motivation is not there. And clearly it wasn't. But to be fair to the Giants, you know, again, we spoke about with Carlton, you know, they got their game going, their orange tsunami, as we call it, and they just couldn't miss. You know, everything was hitting the mark and going through the goal. It didn't matter what angle they took a shot from. It was just step right up, knock over the $3 and take home a teddy bear. You know, it was unbelievable. So, it was amazing. So good on them. But they've still got a lot of work to do. And it just probably confuses the people a little bit out there because they say, well, look, I think what we'd seen from the Giants, they probably weren't there in discussions in terms of, you know, finals. So they're probably top 10 prospect, but... Yeah, it's hard to gauge. We'll know over the next few weeks exactly whether that was an aberration, performance, or it's going to be the norm going home.
0: And ditto with Brisbane up against Frio this coming week.
1: Yeah.
0: So they'll need to bounce back. They'll have to show a bit more spirit at least. Yeah,
1: he'll be loving this, Fagan. He'll be loving this.
0: Yeah.
1: You couldn't ask for a better fixture, could you? Yeah. Really?
0: No. Agree.
1: You know, and this is what they've done. You know, over the last couple of years, they've had these flat spots in the past, and they've been able to get the flared nostrils, come up against a really good team and absorb the challenge, you know what I mean, and really go for it. So it's going to be interesting. They may not win, but you'd want to see a better performance from them, and I expect there will be a market improvement out of the Lions on the weekend, on Saturday against Fremantle. And Fremantle, I'm sure, will be pumped up because they'll probably want to convince themselves that they can roll them away from home, which, you know, Brisbane have been able to do to them at home over the last couple of years.
0: And I opened our discussion with how the AFL buggered up the Thursday night fixture, but they certainly got the last fixture of the round right. Standalone game. I mean, that was match of the round. Western Bulldogs versus Melbourne.
1: Yeah.
0: Rory Lobb, what a performance.
1: Yeah, well, he needed to, and we needed him to, because of the fact that, as I said on to the Friday, I said, if English had played, I was a lot more confident, as long as you've got English and Bontempelli, and Richards, you know, and I'd love to have Libba back, but you've got a chance, you know what I mean, particularly at Marvel. They play Marvel well. It hasn't been a real good hunting ground for Melbourne over the journey, not just the last couple of years, but the last 10 years, you know, and... they hadn't done anything wrong, and they had Max Gorn and they had Cozzy, and that's what I was, you know, basing my thought process on form. You thought it was probably Melbourne's game, but Lobb did. He did enough to negate Gorn and test him and take him. But it was an amazing contest. I'm going to be not biased, but I'm going to point out a couple of names for the listeners, which you should bobble, get the footage, take it to your footy club, and show them. One was Riley West and the other was Joel Frazier. Now, Riley West gave away two 50-metre penalties, costing them two goals, and you thought, dearie me, what are you thinking? You know, what are you thinking? You know, don't do that. And then he had a kick around the corner, I remember, late in the game, and he absolutely fractured it, hitting it like a balloon, and missed. And I thought, oh, God, you know. And then to perform the rundown tackle, bang.
0: Yep.
1: We talk about moments. Well, that was a moment, wasn't it? You know, he had a couple other moments, which weren't good ones, and then he had one which was a mighty one, which he run down the Melbourne player to win the holding the ball when he thought he was out and on his way. Joel Frazier, another one. The Dogs were cruising, 27 points up, good tackle inside 50, free kick holding the ball, incorrect disposal. He goes in and doesn't need to, nothing much in it, but ruffles the head of the player on the ground. And they reverse the free kick. So you go from 33 points up to they go down the other end and kick a goal. He drops his head. A few blokes drop their head. they're back within 14 points at half time. You know, like it should be. And then late in the game, he gets a free kick. Not a free kick. He got a mark from Norton, and he kicks the winning goal. So my point is, you know, you hear your coach say to your teams, you know, you got to win some moments. Well, there you are. There couldn't be any more moments than those. And those two boys were going to be the villains of the loss.
0: Yep.
1: Turned into the victorious ones. Unbelievable.
0: Yeah. Yeah, no, and that's what footy's all about. The other bloke I'd like you to just give us a quick one on is Artie Jones. In my eyes, he's growing in front of us. He looks like he's really confident at the level.
1: Oh, yeah, yes. And, look, unfortunately, he hurt his hamstring at the inopportune time. And that, you know, as we both know, with the injuries that they've had. But, yeah, there's a lot of speculation. But he loves being in Melbourne. He loves the Dogs. And, look, I know there's a lot of talk. And, of course, his manager wouldn't be doing his job if he wasn't at least exploring the marketplace. And there's been a lot of talk about West Coast wanting him back. And why wouldn't they? He's a good WA boy. I'd be shocked if he left, put it that way. I think he's very, very happy where he is. The club, the coach, they all love him. They love the way about him. And he's got enormous talent. So, you know, from that point of view, he's going to be a winning commodity. And why wouldn't he be? Because he's an exciting player.
0: Well, Brad, once again, you've been very generous with your knowledge and your time. Once again, we thank Frankie Lee and the team at station sponsor Ross's Auction and Valuers. Look forward to doing it all again next week, Brad. Thanks again.
1: Yeah, good on you, Jay. Good on you, Paul. Good on your listeners. And Barlow, Neil Danaher. And, it's going to be terrific. And maybe Paul can cue up Mr. Blindside. That was his favourite song, Neil. He loved that song. And, so you might be able to play that for your listeners in the next hour. And every time they hear that song going forward, everybody relates it to Jack Riewoldt when they won the flag, remember, back in that time. But if Paul plays it going forward in the future, every time you hear that song played, and you will, because it's a ripper, remember Neil Danaher, what a star he was.
0: Good on you, Brad. Thanks a lot, mate. Cheers. Over to you, Paul.
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6: Hey, let's get to my first guest on the program this afternoon. We'll continue the footy chat with WA footy commentator Mark Reddings. G'day, Mark.
13: Matty, good afternoon to you.
6: Yeah, great to chat, as always. Thanks so much for taking the time. Just before the break, we were talking about Essendon and the fact that they have sacked their head coach in Brad Scott, Dean Solomon, to come in for the time being. And there is a bit of talk surrounding James Hurd, which I think would be a mistake. I don't know. What are your thoughts on it?
13: Well, put it this way, Essendon has got a litany of botched decision-making in the last two decades, haven't they, when it comes to coaches, even in the last 10 years. You think of Carlton's travails, well, they've certainly got Carlton covered at this stage with the statement made by the president, Andrew Welsh, suggesting that Brad Scott was going to be their next premiership coach. So, look, they all that the Bombers had to do from an administrative point of view this last 6 months was just to basically hold their tongue and not make those outlandish statements. No one thought that Brad Scott was going to be the next premiership coach. There's a few coaches that are currently going around that, as part of a rebuild, you honestly don't think they're going to be the next premiership coach. So, on that basis, it was a little foolhardy, I would have thought, from the president. That being said, there is a strong push for James Hurd. There is a factional department at the Bombers that would love to see him back. Of course, there is the spectre of the supplement saga still associated with Hurd's involvement. So, whether the AFL is fully supportive of bringing James back into the fold. He hasn't said he wants the job just yet. But, yeah, it's unfortunate that another coach, two in the space of a month, is gone. And now there's three positions really to be filled, with Tasmania waiting in the wings. We know that John Longmire's a coach that is highly valued. Adam Simpson has ruled himself out of the Blues. And there's a group of assistant coaches that, if you look at the history books in the last, this century, for instance, there haven't been many, if any, coaches who are recycled that have gone on to have success. So it's generally the assistant coaches that have been hand-picked and have gone on to have success early in their tenure. That tends to be the trend, that if you don't get success in the first 5 or 6 years, then it's not coming your way. So the Bombers have to start from scratch, and maybe it's the circuit breaker they needed, because I called their game against the Dockers and they were woeful early, and then, of course, in the Dreamtime game, albeit with some injuries, they were just not competitive enough. So you just can't tell what they stand for as a footy club on game day at the moment. And maybe that was the breaking point, losing to a Tigers side that was so bereft of numbers that they had to make the cut while there was, I guess, some time in the season to restore some credibility.
6: Yeah, it feels like that was the nail in the coffin for Brad Scott, unfortunately. Yeah, really sad to see a coach go, but it will be interesting to see what happens next at the Bombers, a team that needs some rejuvenation. Where will they find it is the question. Well, the Dockers, they don't need any rejuvenation at the moment. They are absolutely flying. 10 straight wins, Mark, on top of the ladder after Sydney dropped their game to the Cats. What did you think of Freo's performance back on Friday night? And, how do you see them currently?
13: Well, you can't do much better than what they are doing, and that's winning multiple matches in a row, 10 in total. They were workmanlike against the Saints. They had the next level to go to, another gear to change into in the last year. Murphy Reid, showing again why he's regarded as the highest midfield star to be in the competition. Certainly one of the biggest names that in the next 5 years could become anything, alongside the likes of Nick Dacos, who, of course, highly established through 100 games of footy. But, yeah, they were terrific, missing some real quality. Caleb Sarong, Hayden Young, Alex Pearce, Sean Darcy's almost the forgotten ruckman at the moment. So there's some quality out of that. So they should get a couple of those players back. Hayden Young, you'd think, for Saturday against the Brisbane Lions. So too Alex Pearce, who suggested that he will be pushing very hard to play. So on that basis, you can't do much more than what they're doing. Brisbane's always a tough test. It's a strange one because they were terrible against the Giants, third quarter conceding 14 goals. But you just know that they'll be ready to at least hit back on their home deck on Saturday. So if you're a Dockers supporter, in my eyes, if you can get to the break after Brisbane and North Melbourne winning one of those two games, I think you'd love to win both. But if you get one of the two, you're still sitting pretty comfortably at the top of the table in that top two spot, and then you can relaunch for the second half of the season. So I'm excited for them. I think they're terrific. One thing they haven't proven, and you can't do it until you get there, is can they play good finals footy when the pressure really ramps up, and they showed that they weren't quite there last year. Can they take the next step in terms of not just winning multiple finals, but also getting to a grand final. That's all ahead of them. And that's where you, I guess, the questions will come with the likes of Geelong, the experience they have. Sydney have been around the mark for some time, and Brisbane waiting in the wings. Hawthorn made a prelim final last year. So if there's one question mark against them, can they perform in September? But if they can get those two home finals, that will make a world of difference to them. And yeah, it's a pretty sweet spot to be. And as Justin Longley says, they haven't achieved anything just yet, but you'd rather be sitting where they are as opposed to some of the clubs that are scrambling to even make the wild card.
6: Does Darcy get back into the side?
13: I think at his best he is in their best team, but we just haven't seen that, and his health is problematical. Mason Cox, look, I'd love to see him take a few more marks and hang on to a few of those opportunities that he gets. But at the present time, I don't think that he needs to rush him back in. He'll certainly play waffle footy, Sean Darcy. Is he tradable at the end of the year? All these questions will be asked. But when you're thinking of the present, and that's what the Dockers are, I think you give him a chance to get fit. Then it's a case of if Mason Cox is playing good footy, what happens on that basis? You've got a pleasant quandary to make and ahead of you. So I think if you're choosing between the two ruckmen, Sean Darcy is a better option. But given what we've seen from him this year, the ruck rules have become, I guess, problematical for someone of his stature and the way he moves. So, yeah, it's just going to be a nice problem to have as having the three ruckmen in the mix as opposed to, say, the Eagles. So, you know, Bailey Williams, who's a stand-in type, he's done a terrific job, mind you, and maybe that's where they will decide to get some backup in the mid-season draft this afternoon. So, you know, very, very positive for Fremantle. I'm happy for them. I hope they continue on their merry way.
6: Are these odds fair? Brisbane, $1.70. Frio, $2.15. Game coming up at the Gabba this week.
13: Oh, it's the venue. That's the reason. It's the venue. And if it was at Optus Stadium, those numbers would be flipped on its head, I presume. So, look, I just think everyone has seen enough of Brisbane in the last 3 years to know that if there's a whacking that they've had, they've generally found a way out of it. Now, bear in mind, they've played in the last three grand finals. Is there fatigue? Is there a sense of complacency about just someone will get the job done, but no one's actually getting their hands dirty? All these little question marks Chris Fagan will be asking himself and others. So on that basis, probably not the best time to get Brisbane. I would have thought if you're getting them off a loss like that, they'll be stinging. There's too much quality there to roll over on a Saturday afternoon and think you'll just cruise to victory. But yeah, oh, you're probably right. I mean, the ladder doesn't lie. Dockers are on top, but I think Brisbane's reputation means they start favourites.
6: Happy with how West Coast are travelling? Seems as though they've taken a bit of a turn in recent weeks.
13: Yeah, the win against the Giants was terrific, given what GWS produced last week. And you know, I thought it was very watchable, the Eagles' performance against Collingwood. I'm not a huge Magpie supporter in terms of, you know, where they're going to finish this year. So I don't think you're playing against a top four side. But you know, on the occasion, 90,000, the Pendlebury factor, I thought they did as well as they possibly could. They lacked a bit of silk and polish when the game was there to be won. And don't make any bones about it, they could have won that game in the last quarter. They had all the territory, all the inside 50, is just not the quality. And that's a young side. So, no, I think if Andrew McQualter can continue on that vein, they've won three matches. Dare I say it, they should get Essendon on Sunday, albeit with a caretaker coach in Dean Solomon. But you're looking, instead of one win for them, you're looking at upwards of six with their run. So, look, that's, for me, is, I think, as good as you could have expected. I think, yeah, they've certainly got some holes in their list. Defensively, their backs, they need some support there in the ruck. I think it'd be nice for Bailey Williams to have that chop out coming his way. But yeah, interesting to see what they do, not just in the mid-season draft, but at the end of the season. So look, I think there's enough signs, albeit we've had some horrible outings by the Eagles against the Saints and against the Swans. But we've also seen some moments where, yes, you can see the light at the end of the tunnel. And to the Eagles supporters, that tunnel has seemed to take a long time to emerge from. But it finally feels like they're coming towards the other side of it.
6: Mid-season draft tonight. 66 Waffle players have nominated. How many do we get picked up?
13: Well, look, I think three or four, to be totally honest with you. I think there's going to be Jackson Artemis. Sounds like he's firmly in the mix to go very high in the draft. He's 19 years of age from South Fremantle. We know what he's done at the Bulldogs. He's a fine young talent. And then you sort of cast your net pretty wide. It could be a Zach May willing to Port Adelaide. It could be a Kane Bevan to the Eagles. Yeah, it's you know, look, it's not the panacea for any club's problems, really. All that being said, you know, the Eagles, a couple of their better players in recent times have been their mid-season draftees, or those types of players. Milan Murdoch replacing Noah Long late in the piece. We had Tom McCarthy doing what he's doing. So, I don't think you'd expect, some star to emerge from the mid-season draft. But, yeah, I think the Eagles have got two list spots, my understanding, to fill, potentially. And, yeah, I think there's an opportunity to try and give their list a little bit of depth. I'm hoping, it'd be great to see five West Australians go. I'm thinking maybe a fraction less than that. But either way, it's an exciting opportunity. And, obviously, the romance of Zach May Waering going to an AFL club would be just something to behold, given what his dad did and the journey he's taken and the fine young man that he's become and what he's doing for the Tigers.
6: Yep, West Coast have two. No Devon Robertson or Jacob Newton, who are on the long-term injury list. So West Coast will have pick three in the first round and the first pick of the second round, which will be pick number 13. Just on the waffle... Well, it's a good competition at the moment, isn't it? Pretty even from first to, well, you'd say ninth even. You could go that far. Maybe not West Perth, who haven't won a game. But East Perth, big win over the weekend against Tigers, so they knocked them off their perch. Peel Thunder, win over South Fremantle was a good upset. So, some interesting results over the weekend, making for an exciting comp.
13: Yeah, it does indeed. And the Royals getting players back, and that's meant their side's looking a lot healthier and a lot more dangerous against the Claremont team that had been up for a while, and their 100-year celebrations were giving a bit of a dent. The party poopers arrived in the form of the Royals, so that was a big win for Ross McQueen and his team. South Fremantle have now lost a couple of games this year, one more already than last season. So they're a team that's obviously not going to be able to maintain that type of excellence over a long period of time. They've got Noah Strom's 150th in the Derby on Monday, WA Day against East Fremantle. The Sharks are paddling along. They had a win at the weekend, but I'm not convinced as to where they sit in the scheme of things. I guess the Quiet Achievers, the one team that is just bubbling under the surface, is Peel Thunder. And if they can keep their list healthy and very much dependent on what the Dockers do, then, yeah, they could be real challengers. But yeah, Subiaco, much improved. That's no surprise. Jared Schofield is a gun at this level. He knows exactly what's required. And Perth's got the talent. Have they got the excellence to challenge the better sides at this stage? Probably not if we look at what they did against South Fremantle and Claremont. But, yeah, it's a very even competition, terrific. And although we've got some wet weather coming on the weekend, hopefully some good numbers. We're at the Derby on the Monday, so that should be a fantastic occasion, albeit, as we know, on WA Day. I can't remember the last sunny WA Day we had. But certainly out of the last 10, there's been very few dry one, so I think we're going to get some more rain on the weekend. But no, Waffle Footy's in pretty good shape, I reckon, Matty.
6: Yeah, I think so too. Hopefully the weather doesn't keep people away, especially on the Monday, because we know those are the... Well, it's a big day, really, isn't it, for Waffle Football during the home and away season for both all four clubs in South East Fremantle, East Perth and West Perth. Mark, thanks so much to you for taking the time today. Been an absolute pleasure chatting a little bit of footy. Where can we find you doing your best work at the moment? You're everywhere, seemingly.
13: Well, just doing my radio work with 6PR, as we know, and 7 this weekend. We don't have a local game because it's a network match between the Bombers and the Eagles, but Monday for 7 at the Derby between the Bulldogs and the Sharks. So, yeah, looking forward to that. And, again, it's great to be on Sport FM. You do a great job promoting football in general, particularly local footy, and it doesn't go unnoticed.
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6: All right, let's turn our attention now away from a little bit of footy and start to focus in on some tennis, because the French Open has begun, Roland Garros, and we've had a mixed bag so far for our Aussies. Hopefully we can get a few that go deep into the competition despite it being on the clay. And our resident tennis expert here on Sports Drive is just about to join the show, tennis expert and commentator Val Febbo stops by here this afternoon. Hello, Val.
16: Hey, Matt, how are you?
6: Yeah, great. What about you? It's always a fun time of year, I know, for you when the French begins, and we've got Wimbledon that won't be too far away, so it's always a great time to be a tennis fan.
16: Yeah, it is. There's a lot going on. You've got every single court that you can watch on Stan Sport as well as Nine, which is awesome for Australian tennis fans. Of course, being where we are is not overly fun in terms of the time zone, but I think it's a little bit kinder to you all over there in Western Australia. I think the coverage starts at something like 5 p.m. So it's not too bad, but over in the eastern states, there are a lot of late nights, but it's awesome to have Grand Slam tennis back, because January certainly left us wanting more in terms of major narratives.
6: It is a very good time for West Australian tennis fans. Now, Alex de Minaur made pretty quick work of Toby Samuel of Great Britain. Three sets, a straight sets win, 6-4, 6-4, 6-2 for the number 8 seed. So how do you think he's looking? He's probably our number one hope, you'd think, at the French, from a men's perspective at least.
16: Yeah, that was a really good performance. He's not come in good form at all, Alex de Minaur. He hasn't had many wins at all. He's lost a lot of matches, which you'd predict him to win. But the semi-finals in Hamburg last week, I think, will give him a lot of promise and a lot of hope. But the only problem is he was a set and three love to the good over Tommy Paul. So that's a match that he probably should have pinched in the end and gone through to the final there in Hamburg. But look, probably better that he lost, because then he finds himself on the plane earlier to Paris, getting acclimatised and things like that. So doesn't empty the tank before the real show starts. And it was a good win over Samuel. He needed to get through it in straight sets. He did. But now he's got a really tough opponent in Belgian Alexander Blocks. Blocks is a big hitting 6'4" bully from the baseline. He's 21 years old. He's brash. He's got the game, and I really think he's got the goods to be a top 10 player, the Belgian, down the track. De Minaur beat him just a few months ago in Monte Carlo, 7-5, 7-6. I dare say the match will be even closer than that in the second round, but De Minaur just had to get through the first round, get himself a win, find some confidence, and then go from there. Hopefully he can overcome Blocks. I'm not saying he will, because Blocks is a very, very good player, and on clay, he's grown up on it. De Minaur has kind of, with where he resides in Spain, but his game style doesn't suit clay as much as it does grass or hard. Fingers crossed he can get through. Then the draw does get a little tougher in terms of Jakub Menšík, who could be in line, and then Andre Rublev after that. So not the easiest to draw for De Minaur, draws for De Minaur, but fingers crossed we can see him go deep once again and get that top 8 seeding, that all-important top 8 seeding for Wimbledon.
6: Hey, Val, there's almost three things certain in life: death, taxes, and Tanasi Kokkinakis going 5 sets in the first round of a Grand Slam. It's not something that, I guess, if you look back, actually, it's a bit of an exaggeration, but it always seems to happen. He went 5 sets here against a Frenchman, Terence Atmane, or Atmane. Manet, or I don't know how exactly you pronounce Atman. There you go. You are more aware than I am. But Tanasi gets through the first round. At least it's a win. So, can he do any more damage come round number 2?
16: That is exactly what Tanasi Kokkinakis needed. Hasn't played since his matchups in Adelaide, where he got through despite looking absolutely cooked. And his shoulder wasn't right. Then I don't think he should have played the AO with Kyrgios at all. I thought that was a massive mistake, a humongous mistake to play the AO. He looked in so much pain in that doubles opening round. So definitely shouldn't have done that. But that was a really big win over Terence Atmane. Atman's a good player, made the semi-finals in Cincinnati last year, had his breakout run there. in his home Grand Slam as well. He had the crowd on his side. But Kokkinakis, to win that match in over 4 hours, I think is really, really important for his own confidence, for his career. And he always seems to do it at Roland Garros. He hasn't lost in the first round here for a very long time. He's made the third round here on three occasions, which it's the only slam where he's made the third round, which is quite incredible. So this is a really decent performance for Thanasi Kokkinakis to get through, get himself some match practice, and give himself some confidence, because he's outside the top 400.

0: Good to see James Duckworth making it through. Can't say the same for Alex Vukic or Rinky Hidjikata, a couple of the other men's players who didn't quite find a way to win.
1: Yeah, this is just the second time for Duckworth that he's got through to the second round at the French. The last was 2021, but it was a tough draw. Gabriel Diallo is a decent player, and he's got a big game. So he got a little bit lucky there, James Duckworth, to get through that way. It was hot and oppressive conditions, and Diallo clearly wasn't as fit as what he would have liked to have been, or something came up during the match that made it worse. But this next match is tough. Rafael Hodar is going to be an out-and-out superstar. Mark my words, if you're listening, keep an eye on this kid. Spain has another Rafael that's going to be good. Shock horror. It's incredible what this kid is capable of. I called him at the Australian Open in his second round match against Jakub Menchik. He was really impressive. Lost in straights, but he's got the game and the tactical awareness that you need at the top. He knows when to take the game on. He's not frightened, and he utilises his weapons. He's got the ground strokes, and he's really made a name for himself in this clay court season. He's dispatched some top players. He's won a tour-level title already this year for the first time. He's seeded for a Grand Slam for the first time in his second attempt at a slam, which is quite ridiculous considering he was playing college tennis less than a year ago in Tennessee. So he's going to be a star. Unfortunately, yeah, you mentioned the other Aussies, Hidjikata, Vukic and others that didn't quite get through. We've got Polperin and Walton still to come as well, which is hopeful. Maybe Walton might be able to give Daniel Medvedev a run for his money on clay. You just never know which Medvedev's going to show up. Popper, I think, should get through. He's in pretty good form after his run in Geneva last week. But, it's good for those three that have gotten through. Hopefully we can add to that. But, I think for Duckworth, it's a really decent result just to get himself some continuity on the clay.
0: Rafael Hodar, he's another Rafael, but he's more closely built to a Novak Djokovic, isn't he? Just from memory, from seeing him, he's a bit more lanky than what Nadal would be.
1: Yeah, he's definitely not a carbon copy of Rafa. He's a very different player, and I think there is only one Rafael Nadal, and I don't think we'll see anyone like him ever again, really, what he was able to do and what he put his body through. But Hodar, you combine him with Alcaraz, and Spain have themselves set for the next 10, 15 years easily in terms of what that country is going to be able to do. And Hodar, I think, has the makings of a future Grand Slam champion from the sample size I've seen of him in the first 6 months of 2026. It's quite ridiculous.
0: Daria Kasatkina, is she our best hope in the women's side of the draw?
1: Yeah, I think so. And look, that was always going to be the case. She's a former semi-finalist at Roland Garros. She's had her injury problems, but she's in pretty good form. She won that WTA 125 event a couple of months ago. So that's a really good performance from her. She needed that victory just to get some confidence up. Emerson Jones, unfortunately, going down to Iga Świątek, that was always going to be tough. Tomjanovic, a set and two breaks up against McNally, that was a really tough loss for her. But good that she got through unscathed, I guess. Talia Gibson has set up on Yulia Putintseva. That's a tough match. Putintseva made the fourth round of the AO this year. So, and Gibson's in good form herself, but on clay it's very difficult. And then Maya Joint going out as well. So Kim Birrell, she's got Jess Pegula. That's a tough draw. It's going to have to come down to Daria Kasatkina. I think she got over Zeynep Sonmez of Turkey, and now she's got to take on a Swiss qualifier. So I think she should get through to the third round. That's when it gets a little bit tougher because Aryna Sabalenka will most likely be waiting.
0: A couple of champions of the game bowing out for the final time, Stan Wawrinka and Gael Monfils. Stan, a former French Open winner, Gael, a Frenchman himself. So sad to see those two bowing out for one final time at the French, but well done to them on great careers. Now, let's get into your prediction. So could you give us your finalists, a winner, and maybe a roughie or two as well for both the men's and the women's draws in the French?
1: All right. And yeah, just quickly before I do that, I do want to touch on Stan and Gael, both amazing players. Stan, in the era that he played in, to win three Grand Slams, I think that's going to be spoken about for a very long time. And one of the greatest backhands of all time. And then Gail, what a showman. His last Roland Garros match went to five. I think that's really fitting. Came from two sets down, gave the crowd something one last time.

0: So amazing performance from both of them and amazing careers as they bow out of Roland Garros. But I think if I'm looking at predictions, the women's draw starting off there, I can't go past Aryna Sabalenka. I think the way that she's playing, I feel like she's due for a Roland Garros title. Iga Świątek would be up there as well. And I think I'm going to probably say Sabalenka over Świątek in the final. And then I think that Marta Kostyuk of Ukraine, watch out for her. I think she's going to have a really decent run at this tournament. I reckon she's going to be mightily, mightily difficult to beat.
1: I felt the same way. I feel the same way about Kostyuk, but I also feel as well with your favourites there on the women's side of the draw. So, yeah, going to be really, really difficult. And for the men's?
0: The men's, thinner than daylight, really. I know this is really boring because I know a lot of people want it to be dramatised a little bit more. Sinner ain't losing. And if he does, I'll happily eat my hat. But I love what he's been doing. He's been making history. He's won 6 Masters 1000s in a row. No one's ever done that. He's won the most consecutive Masters 1000 matches in history. He's broken records by Novak, by Rafa. It's incredible what he's been able to put together over the last 6 to 8 months. That loss to Novak Djokovic at the AO is even more shocking now at the fact that what he's been doing. So I think Jannik Sinner creates history and wins the career slam at 24. Unfortunately, Alcaraz was slightly younger when he did it, so he holds that record. But he's still the youngest player ever to win the Golden Masters, which is all 9 Masters 1000 titles, which is ridiculous. Took Novak till he was 31. Sinner's done it at 24. I think if you're looking at the other players that might be able to challenge him, I think Zverev, you know, he's made the final once before back in 2024. It's probably the Grand Slam where he's had his best results at, consistently getting to the back end of this tournament. So I think on the bottom half, Alexander Zverev probably gets through to the final. And a semi against Djokovic would be really interesting if you are Alexander Zverev. And that's one that I think is going to be quite fascinating when it gets there eventually. But I think Jannik Sinner's got really lucky. The fact that Taylor Fritz has also he's also suffered an early round defeat in this tournament. So I think that really helps him in terms of opening up the draw. And I just think it's going to be even more difficult for anybody else to get past Sinner. It's just he's in ridiculous form at the moment.
1: Hey Val, how are you doing as a Richmond supporter? And well, you've got one pick tonight. That's all. I can't believe they didn't put someone else on the long-term injury list.
0: Well, just to sum it up, I've been to 30 games since the start of 2024. That Friday night was the third win that I'd seen live. So it was bloody nice. It was really nice. I don't care how scrappy the game was. A win's a win. And yeah, I was absolutely stoked to see him get that. And it's a little bit of payback for 2023 Dreamtime when Sam Durham kicked the goal with 3 seconds left and then Dimmer resigned. Now we've got rid of one of their coaches, so that's a bit of payback after that. But yeah, one pick in tonight's mid-season draft. I'm confused. I'm not sure how Tom Sims gets back at the end of the season with an MCL injury, considering we're already after round 11. So I reckon they should have gone with a second. We need all the help we can get. We need some speed and we need another ruck to help out Nankervis because it's when he comes back, because I just think that, yeah, they're two massive holes in our team. And unfortunately, we're only going in with one. So hopefully it's a good pick and this next player can star for us.
1: Val, great chatting as always. Thanks so much for taking the time today and enjoy the rest of your night.
0: No worries. Thanks, Matt. Have a good one.
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1: Let's get back into the swing of things now. Talk a little footy. We're going to do that with West Coast Premiership player, Sandover medalist. The man I speak of is Ryan Turnbull. Ryan, good afternoon.
8: Good afternoon. How are you?
1: Yeah, really well. Now, I didn't mention that you were also a Waffle Premiership player, both for Claremont and East Perth. Did you get an invite to Tigerland to celebrate their 100-year anniversary over the weekend?
8: I was there. It's fair to say no, I didn't. I was there supporting East Perth. Had fond memories of 89 when I was at Claremont. 1990 might have been a different story, or was. But, you know, I guess over time, having spent a longer period of time at East Perth, I'm probably stronger and more closely associated with them. But great game of footy. East Perth really dished it up to Claremont. Just didn't give them any scoring opportunities in the end and ran away with a good victory against a side that had been undefeated up until that point.
1: How did you end up at Claremont? Because your old man was a Swan Districts man, wasn't he?
8: Yeah. So, Dad's Swan Districts. Grew up in Carinup and went to school in Claremont, so that's the Claremont zone. So, effectively, all of my development squads were through Claremont. And then, as I said, I left school, got involved at Claremont, and had a great run in my first year, through to a grand final and premiership with them. Second year was a little bit different. I'd signed with the Eagles. Jared Neesham wasn't overly happy with that, wanted me to stay, put a lot of pressure on myself and the family. And to be honest, said a lot of things that I'm not going to say over the air. And halfway through that year, I went to the Eagles and declared myself unfit for league selection, dropped myself to the twos, in which John Dimmer was the coach, and I think he was pretty happy. John O'Neill was also on the Eagles list playing in the twos. Tony Begovic on the Eagles list playing in the twos. And finished the year... that year at Claremont, where we won a premiership in the twos and the league lost, and said my farewells that night and left. So I then had the opportunity to sort of pick a club. I actually chose Subiaco, believe it or not. And it was probably a blessing in disguise that didn't happen, because they had Phil Scott, Laurie Keane, Matthew Burton. You know, there was a whole host of real tall players. Mm. And at the last minute, they had a chance to either pick myself or Corey Young, who came across from Richmond, and they said that they'd take Corey Young. So my next selection was East Perth, and I'm glad I made that decision.
1: How much AFL experience do you need to have on a waffle list to compete for a premiership, do you think?
8: I think it definitely helps. I also think experience itself helps. So you get a good core range of players that have been in the waffle system for a while and understand the rigours of waffle, I think puts you in very good stead. But then having a splattering of players that can take it to the next level is really important. So, and that's, you know, so if you look at West Coast Waffle, the challenge they have is that they have a lot of, I guess, AFL-listed players, but a lot of them haven't got really senior experience. And that's the challenge they often face, is that they might have 16 AFL-listed players at a certain game, but a lot of them have never played a senior game of waffle or any senior footy around the country. So it's a step up. And, of course, AFL is a step up again. So I think you need key personnel, and I think East Perth were lucky that, you know, they've got a few that have come back through, and a few that came back on the weekend from injuries and so forth, at the perfect time to take on Claremont.
1: You mentioned it was a great game of footy from an East Perth perspective. I thought it was a coaching masterclass, really, from Ross McQueen, who played that sort of keepy-off game that we saw in last year's grand final. 132 marks to just 69 in favour of the Royals really set the game up.
8: Yeah, they did. The difference between the grand final was that the keepy-off game was going sideways, was going across the ground in their back half, trying to beat South Fremantle's backline, who played outside shoulder. So every time they switched it, the South Fremantle player would always be on that side of the ball. So they were trying to double switch to try and catch him out. And often they just didn't have the skills, or it just didn't happen that way. And allowed, because they went too much sideways, it allowed South Fremantle to get too many numbers behind the ball. And when they did go forward, they just couldn't have any impact until the last quarter, where they scrapped it and said, right, let's go. On the weekend, their controlled game was more on the angles, not sideways. So they were able to then sort of cut through, made the oval big, and then, you know, sort of cut through with their players through the middle. Their defence was outstanding. You know, team defence was, I think, what won them the game, not the actual offensive mode, because they just didn't allow Claremont to really get any forward momentum forward of centre. And that was a real telling thing. You know, what was it, 7 scoring shots for half time, three-quarter time, I think it was, around that. They just didn't look like it.
1: Yeah, it was only six scoring shots from the Tigers. Maybe an out of bounds on the full here or there as well from them, but they were only on 4-2 at three-quarter time compared to 7-11. Jake Suter, he was our player of the day on Sport FM. Yep. A bit of talk that he could go in the mid-season draft tonight. He looks a player.
8: Yeah, he's a great young kid. Had a little bit to do with him. My son was down at East Perth Colts when Jake was there. He's a West Coast junior football club player, so I've known Jake on and off around the place. My son still catches up with him. So, wonderful young kid, and just great to see him sort of flourish across half back, and seems really comfortable in that position. Backs himself with his foot skills. So, you know, I hope he gets that chance. If he doesn't, he just, you know, got to keep his nose down or head down and just keep getting to work. So, you know, Milan's proven that it doesn't happen often straight away, but, you know, when it does, grab that opportunity. So, good young kid, and I hope he gets that chance one day.
1: Yeah, and still a few more to come back for the Royals. So plenty of upside there, and looks a pretty even competition at the moment. I think I've got maybe 4 teams that can win it in terms of the 2 teams we saw on the weekend in Claremont and East Perth, but probably Peel Thunder and South Fremantle as well are my 4 teams that I think have a legitimate chance at the flag. What do you think?
8: Yeah, never underestimate Jared Schofield and Subiaco. I think Scully is an outstanding coach, and he will, I think, get that side up in time for finals. They just got to be around the place between now and then. So he's outstanding. I went down to a session down at Subi this year and watched him go about it, and you can see that the players are tuning into what he's bringing to that side. So Subiaco, definitely. South Fremantle, of course, they've been strong for a couple of years. Last year's premiers, like I spoke about, they were just good depth across the park. Picked up a couple of handy, as you touched on before, AFL players at the end of season prior that to help them win the premiership. And Peel, you know, they're going to be about the place. While the Dockers have a pretty healthy list, that means that the Peel side is going to be strong. Hugh Davies is playing some tremendous footy. What was it, 22 marks on the weekend? Unbelievable.
1: Yeah.
8: And, you know, they've got a big ruck that's coming down there as well. So, you know, they're certainly going to be in the mix.
1: Yeah. Do you think Darcy gets back into that Dockers side, or will he be playing for Peel for the rest of the year? Will Cox return to the Thunder? Which way do the Dockers go?
8: I like the way they're going now, the Dockers. I think Mason Cox has been good. Hasn't taken as many marks as he probably hoped. But he's getting his hands on the ball, and it's coming down to a predictable spot for their smaller players to get to. Sean Darcy just needs to, you know, play max minutes at Peel and get super fit, and then he can press to get back in that top side. So I think it's a real healthy thing that they've got. They've got two rucks, you know, trying to get a spot. You've got Jackson that's, you know, just an outstanding player. So it's a real healthy situation for Peel to be in, and I don't think they should rush in changing it just because Sean Darcy's played a game or two at Peel.
1: Well, there you have it. That's the waffle competition. Is there a way to entice people through the gates a little bit more? I mean, we're going to probably get our biggest crowds on Monday for the two derbies, and hopefully the weather is good. Doesn't look as though it's going to be at this stage, but, you know, that's always a big day for the waffle competition. Outside of that, at the moment, biggest crowd over the weekend was down in Mandurah, just over 1,800. Is there a way to get more people through the gates?
8: Yeah, great question. I mean, if I had the answer, you know, I'm sure the Waffle will be knocking. I think they've just got to keep promoting the fact that the players that are there, the calibre of players, you know, talk about the ex-AFL players that are back at clubs, the depth that some of these clubs have, that often people don't know that, you know, there are players in there that have played certain amount of AFL games that may not have been on an Eagles or Dockers list. Talk about the youth, you know. I think, you know, I touched on before the Milan Murdoch sort of thing. I mean, that's a wonderful story for a young man, but also for the Waffle and East Fremantle. So of persistence and, you know, just having a crack at it. They've just got to keep promoting what they have. It is a really good comp. We saw it against South Australia. You know, they took them to the cleaners. And that's the angle they've got to keep promoting, is that, you know, kids get on the oval and have a kick at quarter time and half time. Get up close and listen to the huddles and coaches. And make it a fun day out for all groups. You know, I'm going back to the Waffle now and really enjoying it, because what East Perth are putting up is, you know, a really good brand of football, and people should get along and have a look. It's different to AFL. You're not confined to a seat. You've got an oval. You've got space. So, it's great if you've got a family and even a bunch of mates that want to just get down there, enjoy a good game of footy and have a beer at the bar and fellowship. You don't have to be an ex-pass player to do that. It's, you know, it can be just a good day out.
1: It's a great culture, and there's so much there's so many great things about waffle footy, and hopefully more people can start to recognise that. I do think the AFL holds a little bit of responsibility. I would love to see some advertising at AFL games, so at Optus Stadium for a Freo, for a West Coast game, have up on the big screen your local waffle competitions, and promote some of these guys as big stars of WA footy, and hopefully a few more people see it. Do the same in South Australia with the SANFL, Victoria with the VFL, so on and so forth. I'd love to see that. We're here with Ryan Turnbull, West Coast Premiership player, Sandover medalist. Ryan, big news today with the departure of Brad Scott from Essendon. What are your thoughts on the fact that he has been let go? And who do you think the next head coach should be?
8: Yeah, look, unfortunately for Brad, you know, a lot of players out injured. I can't comment on whether he had the support or not the support of the players, but it just unfortunately wasn't happening on the field for him and his team. And it certainly wasn't through lack of trying or anything like that. It is what it is. And these things happen. You know, Michael Voss only a handful of weeks earlier. So it's going to be interesting this week. You know, they've got West Coast. They've got, you know, Neil Danaher at the same time, which is an absolutely tremendous loss and an outstanding person. So there's going to be a bit of emotion. A new coach, I actually haven't heard of Dean Solomon taking over the reins.
1: Yeah.
8: It is. So he's taking over the reins as an interim coach. I don't know which way they'll go, whether they go back to an experienced coach. You know, there's now a bit of competition. There's two clubs that are going to be looking for new coaches next year. You know, great time for assistant coaches out there at the moment that are looking to try and get to that next level. We know that there are some senior coaches that are out there that are, you know, Simo, Horse, Buckley. There's a few around the place. Ken Hinckley, that are all sitting out there that may want to enter back into senior coaching. So who knows? Who knows which way they go?
1: Yeah, going to be fascinating to see which way they go. I think it would be a mistake if they went the James Hird route. There is a bit of a groundswell for that. I think it would be a backward step for them. But yeah, do they bring in a tough, strong John Longmire type who has plenty of experience in the game, or do they go the untried coach? That'll be a big question moving forward. Hey, Ryan, a pleasure chatting to you today. Thanks so much for taking the time. Just before I let you go, give us your quick thoughts on the AFL and who's the team to beat at the moment. Is it the Dockers or is it, say, a Geelong or a Swans type of team? Who do you have as the top team right this second?
8: Look, I think you've mentioned three of them that are going to be about the place. The Dockers are in a perfect position where they are now. You know, 10 wins in a row, having lost their first game and then followed up with the next 10 wins. They should be aiming for a top two spot. And it'll be an absolute travesty if they don't end up there in the position they are. I mean, they're probably, what, 6-7 wins away from securing it. So I hope it all goes well for them in getting there. Because if they get top two, they should make the grand final. And then who knows from there. Geelong are always hard to beat down there. As to Sydney, up in Sydney, so they've got two strong home ground advantages. I think they're going to be about the place. Brizzy had a bit of a hiccup on the weekend. Well, it was a big hiccup, actually. They got flogged. And so that could be a bit of a rocket they need mid-season to sort of get back on track. So, you know, they're four quality sides that are about the place. I think it's going to come from one of those sides. And, you know, right now I'm thinking that, you know, the guys in Perth, Fremantle, are the ones to beat.
1: Well, we'll keep a very close eye about halfway through the season. Plenty of footy still left, but the Dockers have set themselves up very, very nicely. Ryan, thanks so much for your time today. Been an absolute pleasure chatting.
8: Thank you.
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10: Hi, I'm Ollie Cullen from the Western Force for RAD. 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There's no room for excuses in football. And definitely no room for excuses on the road.
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12: Hi, this is Glenn Boss for RAD, recording artists, actors and athletes against drink driving. 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So if you and your mates are planning to have a few drinks at the track, make sure no one goes for the keys, arrange a designated driver who won't drink or share a cab. You'll make the road safer for all of us.
11: RAD, recording artists, actors and athletes against dumb driving.
13: Welcome once again. It is that time on your Tuesday night. It is the Hoop Hour. Great to have you with us. We're chatting all things NBL, One West basketball. As always, apologies for the off week last week. We're right back into it, though. Full steam ahead as the second half of the season hits us. Round 9 is done. Round 10 is upon us. Chris Pike is all over everything, as always. Pikey, great to have you on board once again.
14: Good to be back. And, yeah, it feels like a lot's happened since we last did a show. And even something like Coburn, then they no longer have that massive winning streak going, so we'll have to sort of come back to that. But no, there's plenty of great individual performances, plenty of teams making a statement, maybe some teams dropping off the perch a little bit too. And, gee, we're seeing some big-name players turn up out of the blue seemingly every week as well. So, yeah, plenty for us to get through once again, and looking forward to our guest as well.
13: Absolutely. Should be great to have our guest. We might as well tease that off the top. Jack Browder from the Perry Lakes Hawks, who's been absolutely lighting it up since coming over to the NBL One West. He is going to join us in a few minutes' time. Look forward to chatting to him. Always look forward to chatting to this man as well. Three-time. What am I talking about? Three-time SBL and NBL One West championship-winning coach, Matty Parsons. Parso, great to have you on board once again.
15: Hey, lads. How are we? We're back. We are missing a week, but we're back ready to talk plenty of basketball tonight, eh?
13: We certainly are, and looking forward to be back at it.
14: And hopefully, Tim Rendelick, you're tuning in and you're happy to have us back.
13: Yes, of course. Devoured listener, Tim Rendelick, coach of the Perth Redbacks. But we may as well start with the women's competition. You teased it, Pikey, in that the last time we were on air, there was an active winning streak which had hit 30 games. It is no longer an active winning streak. The Coburn Cougars lost to the Warwick Senators last weekend. On the weekend just gone, though, they avenged it pretty well against a Perry Lakes team that stuck with them for most of this game.
14: Yeah, and you saw that game as well, and you called it, Jordan. So, yeah, I mean, the weekend before, we did the preview of it. It was a big test for them, so they had East Perth on the Friday night, and the Eagles were on top of that game for three quarters before getting overrun. So that it just got to 30, that streak, and then they played Warwick at Warwick the next night, and the Senators blew them away. I mean, it was a 20-point win in the end from Warwick. So not only did they break the streak, they smashed it. But it was a little bit of a feeling-out process, I guess, as they get used to not having Alex Chibatoni, who's now gone to Adelaide. So it was probably always going to take a little bit of time to adjust to that. But, yeah, I mean, it's probably a good thing in a way for them to get it out of the way so they don't have people talking about the winning streak every single week. So now they can just focus on getting back to winning again. So it probably takes a little bit of, maybe not pressure, but it probably just puts the focus back on to just focusing on what they have to do to win. So once they get back to finals time and you would assume they're competing for a grand final spot again, then they'll probably look back on that and maybe it's the loss that they needed to have at some point. So it's probably not the worst thing in the world once they look back on it, even though it's never fun to lose in the moment that you do.
13: No, you're right. It's not fun to have that loss, but Parso, I wonder whether that is kind of a weight lifted off their back in some ways. I know that you try and get players to think game to game, but it's only human nature to sort of have that hanging over your head. Do you feel like there might be, in some small way, a sense of relief for the players that you know, that monkey's now off the back. It's a 30-game winning streak and we'll have great memories of it, but now we can just move on and just focus on week to week without having the biggest story be a part of it?
15: Yeah, 100%. I think playing with the level of expectation is really difficult. You know, you don't see many teams, you know, consistently, you know, win big winning streaks like that. And the reason is because it's a really hard thing to replicate. And, you know, once you kind of find a magical recipe, it's even harder then to have every single team coming at you each week with a target on your back. And I actually think this is probably a good loss, to be honest with you. And I know it's only a couple of weeks ago that this happened, but, you know, they're able to reshift, put some framework in place as to why they lost. I mean, you're looking at the stats, they went 5-for-31 from the three-point line at 16%, which is probably, you know, the reason why they couldn't get over the line. But, you know, these are all things you can work on. And, you know, if you can get the lesson piece right, then what happens next can be pretty special. So look, they've got another winning streak to start, and you know, by all reports, you know, that they're going to continue with their merry winning ways. So look, I'm glad. If I was a coach, I would actually I'd be quietly relieved that it's happened, it's over, and now we can just get on with business.
13: I'm sure Russell Hahn is feeling a little bit that way as well. You said they went 5-for-31 against Warwick in their return game on the weekend. Same number of shots, they put 14. Through the 14-for-31 from 3-point land. Sierra Walker, a big reason for that. 8-for-11 in her 28 points as well. Probably the other one to touch on, Pikey, in before we move on to the next game. A player who not surprises me, but you see a player in their late 20s and you kind of think at some point they are who they are. and you know that there's, you know, in a lot of cases there's not sort of improvement to come. They're kind of at a level and they'll stay at that level, and it's how long they can stay before the decline comes. But every time I see Jessie Edwards, I feel like she's getting better and better each time. And one of the things that used to be true for her was that, you know, if you foul her on the way to the basket, that's the best way to get her confidence off, get her out of the game, because she was not great from the free throw line. She was shooting at or below 50% probably 2 or 3 years ago. She is now shooting above 80 from the free throw line. So she just has plugged a lot of holes that might have been picked out of her game, and she seems to be having a bigger impact week in, week out.
14: No, I'm really glad you pointed that out, because she's playing the best basketball of her career right now, and she's having her best ever season. If I'm picking an all-first team right now, she's in my all-first team. She's playing great. She's probably the best big in the league right now in terms of a genuine five. You obviously got someone like Sierra Moore who's in that discussion as well. But no, she's playing great, and she's playing with more confidence. Like you said, she's shooting the ball better, but she's also playing through physicality and contact a bit more. So she's got a bit tougher. I guess that naturally happens when you get a bit older. But also, she's just naturally getting better because she's playing basketball year-round now. She's had a couple of stints playing overseas internationally for the first time, and that's helped her get better. And she's just coming off being part of Townsville's WNBL championship, where she was a late injury replacement there. So yeah, I mean, she's a full-time basketball player now. She's getting better all the time, and yeah, I'm glad she's getting some recognition, because this is the best basketball that she's now ever played, and that's someone that's played more than 200 games in this league.
13: Yeah, she's been unbelievable lately, and it's been great to see. Another team that's been unbelievable, Maddie, is a team that won a championship a couple of years ago in the Rockingham Flames. They've rebuilt their lineup in a lot of ways, and they look like they're going to be tough to stop. They're 9-2 at the moment, but you know, with Sarah Puckett, Tej Morrell, Amy Atwell, you know, they're really proving to be an absolute handful, and got themselves another big win over the Senators on the weekend.
15: Yeah, no, really well put together program, this one. And you know, they went into this matchup this week after, you know, Warwick obviously, you know, dismantled Coburn just the week before. So Warwick would have been at its peak momentum, and Rockingham just shut the gate in that one really early. And these have got some talent. You know, they've had five players in double figures in this one, with, you know, they're big hitters, you know, just leading the way with Atwell with 21 and Puckett with 21 and Morrell with 21. 21 seemed to be the number there because, yeah, they all got a bit busy. But, look, they are very, very good basketball team to watch. And, you know, we know that come the point end of the season, they're going to be asking the question of Coburn, that's for sure.
13: Warwick have supplemented their lineup as well, and still couldn't quite get across the line. I wonder whether that toyed with the you know, with the chemistry or something. I don't know whether it's just a Rockingham factor, but Greta Kampschrader comes off the bench and hits 23 on the weekend. It's, you know, I guess that's another string to Warwick's bow, but they still couldn't contain a Rockingham side. You touched on five with double figures, and Pikey, I'll go to you for a chat about Steph Berberabo, because she's just having impact all over the floor week in, week out. It feels like she's probably the smallest guard in the league. If she's not, she'd be very close, but is just so aggressive at the top in creating turnovers and getting steals and disrupting. But you know, she also grabbed down 9 rebounds and had 6 assists on the weekend as well.
14: Yeah, she's an absolute menace. I mean, she's almost the female version of Marley Sam. I mean, she's got those same sort of attributes, where she's small, she's quick, she's got quick hands, and she loves to get in the grill of whoever she's guarding. And geez, she can pull off some great steals, and then she can set up her teammates. You've got the shooters like Puckett and Atwell, and even coming off the bench, you've got Duffield and Amos, who can all hit their shots. And then you've got a small guard like this that brings it all together. She was probably one of the most heavily recruited players across the league this offseason after her little stint last year at Joondalup. There's a lot of players that were very keen to get her on board because they could see what they can bring in. And these players that come from an Asian background that can count as locals, we're seeing it right across the country. They're becoming almost your most valuable player. And I don't know if you can be that successful unless you tap into this now and can take advantage of it. So, yeah, I mean, there's the big guns there. You got the MVP level type players like Morrell and Puckett and Atwell, but then you got someone like her come in, and you got another one with Lucila Fino as well, who's come from a similar background. She's come in as a recruit, and she started in that game as well and had a good impact as well. So yeah, they've done a great job recruiting not only the imports, but bringing in players that count as locals but can come in and play as well, because that's a that starting five that they've got is now all come from the outside, but gee they're good. And like we keep saying, as long as they don't play Mandurah come finals time, good luck to anyone else stopping them.
13: You're right. Mandurah does seem to be their kryptonite. Tiana Wilson-Palmer hit 13 on the weekend as well, which is a decent effort for her. Hey, we were worried, Paso, about the East Perth Eagles when Jazz Fijo went down earlier in the season. We thought, oh, that's a key part of what they want to be and their identity. And, yeah, she's a fantastic player. Went down with an ACL, missed the entire season. They have barely missed a step since. They're still 8-2, and reinforcements are coming. But it's incredible that they've been able to continue on a pretty rich vein of form.
15: Yeah, they're tough, eh? And I mean, they're led by Stacey Barr, who is, you know, probably the best player in the competition in the last 10 years. And you know, they just continuously find players. I mean, Mortensen's coming and now really starting to have a major impact, like Pikey had alluded to that she would, you know, a few weeks back. But, you know, Sydney Wright is tough. You know, she comes from great basketball pedigree and just adds leadership into that group. Brooke Malone's kind of exploded a little bit this year into a genuine stud in the competition. So, yeah, look, they're fun to watch. I think it's really important, you know, for East Perth to be competitive as well. You know, much like the Slammers at the moment, it was a pretty long, lean couple of years for them. So, yeah, to see them come out the other end, it's really good. And you know, more bums on seats in the city of Morley, the better, because yeah, they're certainly producing a fantastic style of play.
13: Yeah, Sydney Wright, 26 points on the weekend, and that's all five starters in double digits with two of them over 20. It's just a nice even spread of scoring that you like to see, Pikey. But they're also getting some support coming as well.
14: Yeah, that should be as early as this weekend, they'll have a replacement for Jasmine Fajo. So, no names. I can't give too much away, but a very similar type of player, someone that brings very similar attributes, somebody fresh off a college career. So, yeah, potentially this weekend.
15: Initials, please, Pikey.
14: No. I've probably given already too much away than
15: you're
14: I
15: no
14: should.
15: Fun.
14: Already too much, but she potentially could make her debut this weekend.
13: We will keep an eye out for it, that's for sure. This is probably, these two things probably tie into each other. The Joondalup Wolves had a nice win on Friday night over a Willetton side that's really struggling at the moment. Emma Gandini didn't play in that game. But what that allowed for is the Southwest Slammers, who've won two of their last three, and they're now in the top eight. It's, you know, there's a bit of a logjam around the bottom part of the ladder at the moment. There's in the women's competition, there's, how many is that? One, two, three, four, five teams on three wins. And the Slammers are doing the best of them at the moment. They're three wins in their nine starts. And that means that a team that we celebrated them winning a game last year, they're all of a sudden, you know, in the top eight. And, if they can pick up a couple of wins here and there, a couple of surprise wins, they might just find themselves playing in a final.
14: Wouldn't surprise me at all if they end up in that eighth spot. Really, it's up for grabs. Like you said, there's everyone from eighth down to the bottom, there's only one game separating the rest of the teams, and anyone could make it. And they've just added Melanie Hoyt over the last couple of weeks. You look at the game that Hannah Lacey Ramick had just had, 23 points, 22 rebounds, and, you know, Marshawn Bostic's had some big games as well. She's almost averaging a triple-double every night, and again, she almost does that, 7 points, 8 rebounds, 7 assists, so she does a bit of everything. But then they've still got their young locals like Bree Chalk and Javine Fitch, which I'm happy to see. And I think they've got a good squad together. I mean, that's good enough to finish in the bottom half of that top eight. So I hope they can keep it going. And hopefully their fan base and community down there in Bunbury gets behind them, because they're giving their all. And it's been a long process to even become competitive again. But they've done that. They found the right recruits and players to come in, and yeah, let's hope they can keep it going.
13: Yeah, winners of two of their last three, as we said, but you know, three of the five teams below them are on four-game losing streaks. So, you know, they're trending in the right direction compared to the teams that they're competing with for that spot. And yeah, they might only be one win above the two teams that share the bottom of the ladder, but they're also only two wins below sixth spot. So, you know, they're not a long way out of it. And, yeah, a couple of things fall their way through the back half of the season, and we might just be seeing the Southwest Slammers women's team playing in the finals, which would be a first and would be fantastic to see. Speaking of the country teams, Pikey, the Bucks, they just keep on finding ways to win games that they shouldn't probably, or, you know, might find their way out. It's obviously just winning culture there, and they do it again against the Lakeside Lightning on Sunday, a last gasp winner, which was just the most ridiculous play you'll see that gets them the W in the game. But they just keep on finding ways to win, and they're all of a sudden back in second position again.
14: Yeah, I mean, once you know how to win, they're just such a hard team to put away. They were down big for a lot of this game in the first half. They trailed for most of this game, and they were coming off playing the night before, obviously, and they had a big win against the Redbacks, but they just refuse to lose. I mean, they've just got guys that make big plays, and it looked like this game was going to go to a second overtime, so it looked like that bus trip back to Geraldton for them was going to get pushed back further and further when I think it was Yahui Sun who hit the big three for Lakeside with 0.7 seconds left, so that tied scores up, and then Dale Joseph calls the timeout. We talked about him a couple of weeks ago, Pa. So he's an absolute mastermind, and he drew up the perfect inbounds play. Liam Hunt, the right person to have the ball in his hands. Perfect lob pass to Josh Keyes, who got it off in time before the 0.7 was up. And, yeah, if anyone watches the replay, go and have a look at Liam Hunt's celebration, because he's running around in circles. He absolutely had no idea what to do to try and celebrate that. He ran. There was only Lakeside players around him. He runs up to them and realises he's got no teammates there, so he found himself almost in the wrong part of town, and he had to go and find some teammates. That's worth having a look if you get a chance to look. But, yeah, they just find ways to win. They haven't lost yet away from Geraldton, which is amazing. So, yeah. Devondrick Walker's now warming up nicely, and Cooper Creek obviously fitting in, and Josh Keyes fitting right back in, and Brendan Redhead's now played a couple of games. They're going to be one of the teams to beat for sure.
15: I've seen the back end of this one, gents, and that inbound play was a masterstroke by Dale. I think just the way that Keyes protected the space in which the ball was going to go into, was just phenomenal. So, I mean, I guess in hindsight, you watch it back in slow-mo and it looks very, very obvious what they're trying to do. But, you know, in the heat of it, to execute the way that they did, it was exceptional. And, you know, that's a couple of guys who have played together now for a couple of years and are on the same page. But I just wanted to shout out to the NBL 1 referee department on this one too. So, you know, the coverage suggested there was 0.7 seconds, and with that comes, you know, you have the ability to catch and shoot on 0.7. It's 0.3. It's just a tip only. And, you know, the shot was caught. It released certainly within time, but the actual NBL 1 referees, for the first time that I have seen, actually went to the tablet and checked out the game that was being recorded, reviewed, looked at the replay of it in live and time, and then obviously made a decision that it was that it counted. And I just think that's the sort of technology that is going to continue to advance NBL 1 West and the NBL 1, you know, product in Australia. So, you know, I think as long as they continue to evolve and look at creative opportunities to get better, I think the league product in the end is going to be, you know, even better. And yeah, kudos to them for introducing it and for it to work as well.
14: Completely agree with that. The only thing I didn't like was that the signal to wipe a score off and the signal to signal that time is up is almost the exact same signal. So a lot of the people saw the referee signal time is up, thought he was wiping away the score and thought that the score didn't count. So maybe we just need to tidy up that signal a little bit. But aside from that, they got it spot on.
13: The Geraldton conversation, I think, parlays us perfectly into a few other teams that were a little bit, I guess there's concerns for a few teams that we've got. The Willetton Tigers started the season absolutely white hot, and they're on a three-game losing skid at the moment. The Eastern Suns were the same. They were 5-0 at one point. They're now 7-3. They've lost three of their last five. So, they're on a little bit of a skid as well. They've gone from second down to sixth. Willetton are only just sitting inside the top four on a three-game losing streak. And the East Perth Eagles are the other one. That, you know, they've got a 5-6 record now. They're on a four-game losing streak with all the talent that they've got. Is this a case, Pikey, of teams peaking too early? Is it the mix of talent isn't quite right? Have other teams figured out what they're doing? What is it, the reason that these three teams that occupied the top three spots a month ago are now finding themselves fighting for their finals positions?
14: I think with Willetton and the Suns, it's more about they had a pretty good run in terms of the fixture early on, and now they're starting to play some of the more top teams. But East Perth are the ones I want to talk to you about, Paso, and get your thoughts, because they've got an enormous amount of talent. They've now just added Deshaun Parsons to this team, who has been named in the all-first team of the NBL 1 West the last 2 years. So he's an enormously talented player, So what they've done is they've clearly gone out and got the most talented players they can get, and they want to play positionless basketball. So you've got Lat Mayen, you've got David Okwara, you've got Jonah Antonio, you've now got Deshaun Parsons, you've got all these guys that can do a lot of different things. But as someone that's built a team, is it still important to get guys that can actually have genuine positions? Do you need to have a point guard? Do you need to have a center? Do you need to have guys that play real positions and roles? Or can it work that you have five guys out there that virtually don't have a position and just go out there and play? What do you think of what East Perth have done? Because they've got the most talent individually of anyone across the league, but can it come together with actually them coming together to play as a team?
15: Yeah, it's a great question, and I mean the reality is, look, from an East Perth perspective, they can certainly recruit players. Like that mm-hmm. list of players they have is long and it's dangerous, and you know there's a lot of opportunities there to you know get a lot of buckets but the reality is, you know, there's only one basketball as well, and at the moment they all seem to just be in the same spots on the floor. They're clogging up the rotations. The ball's not moving as much. And I guess my biggest fear is I've always had success, you know, kind of bookending my squads, like having a really strong point guard who, you know, is dynamic and lead the way and kind of be the one that really pushes the pace and, you know, the players and his teammates go with him. And then you've got the one big who you try and keep her in and around the bucket for as long as you can and utilise that size and rebounding capacity to maintain, you know, a plus minus or certainly a plus on the possession count. And you know, at the moment, you know, they just look like they don't have an identity. There isn't a man in terms of on the team, so there's no go-to guy. They're all kind of sharing the load. And, you know, if you're asking me and I'm looking at that squad, you know, prior to Sean Parsons' arrival, I would have said David Okwara was the guy, and you know he needed to have the ball in his hands. But he takes 11 field goals in this one. He goes 19 points, 10 rebounds, off only 11 field goals. Now, you know, my superstar needs to be taking about 18 a game, and that you know the rest kind of need to comply in and underneath and take opportunities when presented. But I think what it is the predictability piece of what they're doing on offense is kind of disappearing, and you know they're able to you know to stay in games, but they're just finding themselves probably not in the right positions where they need to be. And you know defensively they're having you know some bad quarters where they're giving up big numbers, but you know the offensive end just looks a little bit clunky, if you ask me.
13: We're going to chat to one of these guys soon. The players coming over from college Paso, you've been involved, obviously, in a lot of recruiting, you know, and getting guys to come over. The college pathway at the moment, players coming straight here from college. So we're talking about Jack Browder, who we're going to catch up with soon, Michael Christmas, Will Shedder, and Amara Bay as well. What is it about these guys being able to come straight from college and have a huge impact? And why is it that now, you know, more than ever, it seems to be that the college game seems to be translating into success at the NBL 1 level?
15: Well, there's a couple of reasons for that, Jordan. I think one of them is the amount of now top end players who are returning back to college at NCAA level is now kind of like just pushing down the talent a little bit, and the D2 schools now are picking up some genuine stars, you know, like Browder is and a few of the other guys that you mentioned. But what you also get when they first come out of college is work ethic. You know, they're in a positive habit. You know, they come out, they've been, you know, given an opportunity to play basketball. Their schedule's set for them every day. They know what their workout, you know, routine is. They, you know, they understand the game. They come out here and they kind of apply the same metrics that they learned during their college days. And it's easily to find it. I guess it's after, you know, year two and year three and maintaining the habit. Because if we think about NBL 1, it's still a semi-professional competition. You know, we don't train every day, or the majority of teams don't train every day. They can, you know, have two sessions during the week and maybe some weight room sessions, you know, in between. But ultimately, if you don't have that dedicated discipline, you can fall away really quickly. And sometimes you see that, sometimes you don't. But, you know, those imports that stick around for a while, you know, they stick to it. They're very, very self-disciplined and they self-evaluate at a really high level. And when they come out of college, they're not too far removed. So, yeah, I like it. And, you know, I'm going to see more and more coaches doing it. I mean, even if I was to start a team, I think it's certainly a place that I would look at trying to bring out two new, young, fresh, who don't know any different, because, you know, it's certainly a working recipe at the moment.
13: Indeed, it's working pretty well for Dan. I mean, that's some pretty good returns for, you know, for Perry Lakes, for Mandurah, for Lakeside. You know, they're seeing the benefits of that as well, and Warwick as well with Will Shatter. The Rockingham Flames, we talked about them looking unstoppable, Pikey, in the women's competition. It's pretty much the same in the men's at the moment. They're the pace setters. They're sitting on top of the table at the moment. They've got the balance right again this year, and they're about to bring in even more talent in the Quinton Ross.
14: This one shocked me because the last thing you think when you think of this Rockingham team is that they needed more talent. I mean, you've got three guys coming off NBL contracts: Isaac White, Blake Jones, Michael Harris. You've also got another import, Mark Burkholder. You've also got Tevin Jackson, who's played. He might have even played under you at some point, did he, Paso? But he's played at NBL level before. He's obviously a veteran of our league. You got Ryan Godfrey, you got Travis Dernan. Then they bring in another import. LaQuindon Ross was pretty good in the role that he played last year. I guess what they want is a bigger body, someone that can help on the boards and help Blake Jones carry that load. So I can understand from that point of view. And he's probably not going to be getting too many shots because there's not many shots to go around on that team. But yeah, he does provide something that they feel like they need, but they do look unstoppable. To me, they look like the clear favourites right now just because of how deep they are. And we've talked about it a little bit before because they've got that hunger inside as well because of the pain that they've had over the last few years since that 2022 championship. So, yeah, they're going to be tough to stop. They just keep winning, and they probably didn't even play that well against Warwick. They, you know, 100 points is a low-scoring night for them, and they still end up winning that game by 32 points, and no one scores more than 21 points, and that's Boof Godfrey coming off the bench. So, yeah, I mean, they feel like they played pretty averagely in that game, and it's still one that they won by 32 points.
13: Yeah, it's a pretty handy spot for them to be in, that's for sure. Like none of their big stars hit 20. I mean, only one of them hit 15.
14: Yeah.
13: You know, 11 points for Jones, 11 for Nahr, 13 for Isaac White. That is a capital Q quiet for Isaac White.
14: He only took 5 shots for the game. He only played 18 minutes. Yeah. And they still win by 32.
13: Yeah, it's unbelievable what they're able to do. I mean, they led 27-8 at quarter time. They held Warwick to 8 points in the first quarter. That does help, I guess, but yeah, it helps that they can then Ryan Petrick can then manage the bench from there. But yeah, it's quite incredible to see what they're doing, and I guess it's the same thing with Rockingham, where we know they're going to play well in the regular season. It's what happens come those 3 weeks in August. That's going to be the real tell with them. They haven't had a great finals record over the last few years since their championship. They haven't had a good final. What have they won? One final since.
14: Yeah.
13: It's not been a good finals record for them, despite the top 4 finishes. So
15: The other thing too, lads, sorry to interrupt you, Jordan. Want to get this out there, but you know, we touched on East Perth and them having a stacked roster and, you know, not quite working out the pieces yet to try and make that work, and there's plenty of time and they're not going to give themselves a good shot. But on the other hand, you've got a similar situation there with Rockingham. You know, you've got super talented players, perimeter based, inside, they've kind of covered all bases. But the difference is Ryan Petrick. So for mine, Ryan comes with confidence and conviction. He's a professional full-time coach. You know, he's just had, you know, major experiences, and that probably has just helping them navigate a little bit what the predictable shot is, where they need to be. You know, it's easier to, I guess find the correct recipe for the right group when you've got a coach who's got such that level of experience. So, you know, Carl Philpott, not saying that he hasn't got those capabilities, but what I'm saying is he just hasn't been put under the same experience sort of, you know, conditions that Ryan's had to deal with during the course of his coaching career. So makes a big difference, and obviously it has a major impact on squads as well.
13: Absolutely, it does. One more I want to touch on before we get to a break, because we have to chat to Jack Browder very, very shortly, is Rowan McKenzie. He just keeps lighting it up at this level. He's really found his feet now at Coburn. His second half was match winning on the weekend. He was unbelievable. Ends up going for 28 points on 8-for-11 shooting. He also went 9-for-9 from the stripe. And Pikey, he's in his mid-20s. Do you think it's time that, you know, maybe he's starting to knock on the door of an NBL setup at some point?
14: No, I really do. The only thing that I think has stopped it happening before is just his body. So he's missed a fair bit of games. He missed the first few games of this season. He missed a lot of last season as well. But we saw as soon as he came into that Lakeside team last year, he almost single-handedly played them into the playoffs. And if they
13: only had two wins when he came in, didn't they?
14: Yeah.
13: Like one or two wins, and he nearly dragged them to a playoff
14: and
13: spot.
14: It was only those two games against Rockingham in their last two games of the regular season that saw them miss out. So he was great last year, but he's gone to another level. And I think Mark Clayton has just given him the keys to this team and said, this is your team. Play at the fastest pace you possibly can and go out there and lead us as far as you can. And these numbers are fantastic. But, you know, 25 points a game, you know, almost four assists, five rebounds. But look at his shooting numbers. 60% he's shooting from three-point range and on a pretty high volume. And almost 70% from two-point land as well. So he's playing at a great efficiency level. And this is a guy with the ball in his hands a lot. And he's having less than two turnovers a game as well. So yeah, he can score and he can play as a point guard. So he's got everything you would want at the next level. So I would

0: When you say he slows the game down, it's not that he plays it slower than anyone else. It's that he sees it quicker than anyone else. I think he makes the right decisions, makes them quickly, gets to good spots, and he's showing his quality. Another player that showed their quality on the weekend, Johnny Knuckle, by the way, in that game. If he'd shot anywhere near his regular clip, he would have had a dominant game. 24 points, 4 rebounds, 5 assists, 5 steals, 8 for 23 shooting. So if he shoots anywhere near 50%, that's a dominant performance. And yeah, Coburn five game win streak. They're really pushing their way up the standings and putting themselves into the equation for top four. We got to step aside because we have to chat to Jack Browder. You're listening to the Hoop Hour. We'll be back with Perry Lakes Hawks player Jack Browder right after this.
1: 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Unless they're wearing Australia's favourite steel blue work boots. 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Steel blue work boots. Established in comfort.
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0: Welcome back to the Hoop Hour. It's great to have you with us wherever it is that you are listening, and great to have this man with us. He has flown halfway across the world to be part of our wonderful league and is helping the Perry Lakes Hawks just hold on to a spot in the finals, and they're hoping to rocket their way up the standings in the second half of the season. I speak of none other than Jack Browder. Jack, thank you for joining us this evening.
9: Yeah, thanks for having me.
0: No problem. And look, what's it been like, I guess, the last couple of months? You're a relatively young guy yourself, and you sort of make the trip halfway across the world to go to a league in Australia. What was the sort of genesis for that? What made you really pick up the phone and go, all right, yeah, I will take this opportunity over in Perth?
9: Yeah, well, I touched on this a little bit ago, but I've known about NBL 1 for a little bit now just because of one of my Australian teammates back in college. But I knew with my relationship status with my girlfriend, she plays professional softball in America, so she plays in the summer. And I knew that this would be a great league for me, at least summer in America. So it would be a great league for me to try and get in just so we're playing at the same time. And I had that set as a goal in 2027, actually, because I just didn't think that coming off straight after a college season, I'd be able to do it. But Ben found me and gave me an opportunity, and I it was absolutely one I had to jump on when he gave it to me.
10: Yeah, Jack, thanks for joining us. I love that story when you first told me that
2: you had set yourself the goal.

0: all to play NBL One, but you thought it would happen in 2027. I mean, the fact that your coach is he's only a couple of years older than you, Ben Peterson. He only reached out to you on Instagram, and it all just happened very quickly. It was an amazing way that it happened because you just finished playing at college.
1: Yeah. Yeah, I mean, he was texting me, and I had like just started the agent process. Like, I was communicating with agents to try and figure out, that whole scene. And then all of a sudden, I've got an opportunity to actually go and play. And yeah, it was just absolutely one I couldn't pass up on. I'm thankful to Ben for giving me this opportunity for sure.
0: And I'm glad you got a nice early mention into your girlfriend. I'll come back to her a bit later as well. But Have you surprised yourself with how well you're playing right now? I mean, you finish at college, you're playing professionally for the first time on the other side of the world, and not only are you playing, you're putting up incredible numbers. I mean, that first game that you played against East Perth was incredible, where you hit the game winner, and I think you had 34 points that night, but you've maintained it. I mean, you 32 points a game, you're shooting the ball great, you're putting up massive numbers. Are you pleasantly surprised how well you're going so quickly?
1: I mean, yeah, I would be lying if I would say I'm not surprised. I am surprised right now a little bit of how well I'm playing, but I think it's just I've just tried to just melt in. Like, I'm not trying to I'm just trying to be a part of the team, and it's just happened that my role so far has been pretty big, and I guess that's the role for most imports, but yeah, I've just been. It's been great. I mean, I'm not sure I expected it to be like this so quickly, but I guess I'm thankful for that.
2: Hey, Jack, Matty Parsons here, mate. Welcome to Australia. How are you finding Perry Lakes? Like, obviously, you know, your performance on court is certainly paying them back. But how are they going behind the scenes? What are they like as a club? How have you I guess leaned into the community that they've got there at Floriat?
1: Yeah, it's been great. I mean, from the get go, I mean, even communication before I even got here was great with Ben and Annette and Jenny, and just everybody behind the scenes has made it so smooth. And then for just like the everyday life stuff, I mean, this is something Ben recruited on too, just being able to work out with a lot of the Wildcats guys and just be a part of that, and just that level of play almost on a daily basis, and just getting better. Like, being able to come over here and play against that level of competition is just something I wouldn't be able to get in America. And it's almost like I'm getting a 2-in-1 deal. I'm getting like a great off season workout and training, plus I get the benefits of playing in game and competing and playing in the high level at the NBL one in. NBL One is, and so it's just like I'm getting the best of both worlds right now. So yeah, it's been great. They've been treating me extremely well.
3: We're chatting to Jack Browder of the Perry Lakes Hawks after he's made his move over here after playing college ball. And Jack, you talked about the Wildcats pedigree. Obviously, Jaron Riley's been sort of in and around the club, hasn't made his club debut yet. But talk to us about Cam Hoefner, because we were probably on this show a little bit harsh on him early in the season, despite him putting up big numbers. He was a real volume shooter, but he's really settled in now as a guy who's kind of a complimentary piece to what yourself and Isaiah Moses until Friday night, of course, have been able to do. Talk to us about him and having a guy who's just that confident as an outside shooter and being able to utilize that.
1: Yeah, it's awesome. I mean, coming from a D2 school, I had good players around me all throughout my time. We had really, really good teams at that level. And then coming over here, you know, playing with somebody like Cam, it's just something I've never played with a player like him. I mean, his skill set is so unique and elite. And like you said, he was putting up good numbers before we got here. And obviously, you know, me and Isaiah have added some help, and that's just made him even better, and he's making us better on the other end too. And it just it's we joke with him a lot of times, but like, you know, you can just tell that he is a Wildcats guy. Like he has a different sort of just feeling when he's playing, the way he plays, the way he moves in practice and workouts. It's just he's just an elite basketball player, and it's an honor to play with him on this Perry Lakes team. Yeah.
3: I was just going to jump in ahead of you, Pikey. I know that we usually run to you for the next question, but the other guy I want to ask about is Max Bucknell, because I've watched him since he was playing under-16s in the National Championships for Western Australia a few years ago, and he's always been a really curious sort of player, because he's always had the sort of the height, but he hadn't really put it all together. It's the first time I'd seen him in a while on Saturday night. He seems to have really put that sort of inside game together, where he posts up really well, and he actually found himself two-handing a couple down throughout that game. What have you made of Max and his 7-foot frame?
1: Yeah, obviously you said it right there. A big frame, big body, and I've only played with him for now maybe a little over 4 or 5 weeks, maybe 5 weeks now, and I think our Friday night game, he had a phenomenal game, was physical, demanded the paint, quick, simplified his shots in the paint, rebounding, and then Saturday he continued that, and I think just for my short time with him, it's been great, feeling his presence. He does a lot of the dirty stuff that may not show up on the scorebook, but he's doing things that you appreciate as a basketball player and as a basketball fan that maybe the average fan doesn't see. He does a lot of that type of stuff, and it's great to have somebody like that on your team.
0: You touched on Isaiah just before, Jack. Do you have any sort of an update on how he is after getting hurt on Friday night? Because I can't help but think that game on Saturday could have been quite different, especially with the pace that Coburn plays at, if he could have been there to go sort of head-to-head with Rowan McKenzie from Coburn. Do you know how he is at this point?
1: Yeah, I do. It's one of them traditional ankle rolls. I mean, I think if we didn't have a back-to-back, I think he's good to go for this next coming weekend. But having a back-to-back, it just makes it way harder, obviously, to play on something like that. Just a traditional ankle roll. Isaiah's tough. He played up in Alaska, so he knows tough, and so he should be good. But he's, like you said, if we had Isaiah, that definitely would have helped with their pressure. Yeah.
0: No, it's good news if it's not too bad, if he's potentially only going to miss that one game. But you talked about the workouts you've been having. So, I mean, clearly the training you're having at Perry Lakes, the games you're playing at this level and playing against NBL players like Johnny Narkle on Saturday, like Lat Mayen, like David Okwara on Friday, but also these workouts you're having during the week. I mean, you didn't get to play against these sort of caliber players when you were at college, but even Luke Travers has been there at times as well for you to go against a guy that's played in the NBA. Are you just finding your improvement and growth is just going through the roof just because of the type of players that you're going up against every day?
1: Absolutely, for sure. I mean, I came from a small Christian private liberal arts D2 school in small East Tennessee town, and the type of just coaching and workouts and that sort of aspect of it all is just not, it's just not funded at my level. And so having these type of players and this type, like the workouts that they put us in, having the facility, having the everything that comes with that, it's been crazy. I mean, I honestly have never even had that in my career, besides just a lot of times it's college. It's just, let's just play 5-on-5 pickup and work on yourself through that. But being able to actually have personal workouts and really trying to get better at your skills is something that I've really not done much of, and I can definitely tell since being here, it's just I think it stepped my game up another level.
2: Hey Jack, just a couple of things from me. One's probably more of a comment of something I saw during the week, but I think firstly, I'm not sure if you're aware of this, but you actually coached my 6-year-old at mini hoops at Perry Lakes on a Tuesday night.
1: Oh,
2: you've been doing a good job, mate.
1: Okay,
2: very good.
1: Thank you. Thank you.
2: And my oldest son is one of the coaches there, so not very happy. And then the second one is, I was actually fortunate enough to check out one of your trainings last week, and was really impressed by just how engaged the whole group were. Like, you got big numbers down at training, super hype, great energy coming out of the place, and I just think it just breeds a good opportunity to compete. I think you guys are doing a wonderful job. Is there anything specific you guys are doing that really taps into that competitiveness?
1: Yeah, I mean, I think you literally just hit on right there, competitiveness. Every, like, literally everything we do is competing. I mean, whether it's ball handling warm-up or it's, like, literally everything is competing, and that's something I'm definitely going to take away from my time here. And I've already, like, told my coaches back in the U.S. about it. Like, literally everything is about competing and, like, and trying to build up the competitiveness factor and how important that is on a day-in and day-out basis, whether it's, like, workouts, training, practice, games. Like, literally everything is about competing, and that's something that I really like, and I'm definitely going to take back with me wherever I go, wherever I end up in the future.
2: Jack, something's telling me, mate, you're not going to be leaving Australia anytime soon. There's probably a 15-year career ahead of you over here for as long as you want it, I reckon.
1: I hope so.
3: Well, that was going to be my the crux of my next question, Jack, is that you mentioned earlier that 2027 was when you had your eye on being over here and sort of starting an NBL1 career, and that it lines up with your partner's professional sporting calendar as well. So is this, has this experience kind of made you, has it been everything you wanted it to be, in the sense that, it makes you want to return and sort of confirms what you were thinking about, the NBL1 being the place for you to sort of continue your professional career?
1: Absolutely, yeah. I mean, I didn't really know what to expect coming out here. My teammate can only tell me so much about what he's experienced over in Sydney, but it's been great. I mean, yeah, it definitely affirms my thoughts on wanting to come play here and competing, and how high of a level it is, and just everything about it. It's just been great. It's a easy transition from US, obviously, just because there's no language barriers. There's none of that stuff that comes along a lot of times with overseas basketball. That stuff's not a factor here, which makes it even more appealing for somebody like me. And I definitely have enjoyed it, and it's been everything I expected and more. So it's been great.
0: Just quickly, Jack, just touching on your girlfriend back home, Carly. So is it fair to say that she's the best athlete in this relationship? Would you go that far?
1: Carlin is special. Obviously, she's, I guess for the viewers who don't know, Carlin Pickens is my girlfriend. She's a softball player for University of Tennessee. She's something else. I think anytime anybody asks me about her, it's just she's just elite at the mental game. I mean, she definitely has a better mental game than me, I would say. In terms of basketball, I think I have her, but I don't think I'm not touching a ball if she pitches it to me. So she's got me on that every day of the week.
0: What's it been like trying to follow each other's sporting careers from the other side of the country over the last 4 or 5 weeks? What's that been like?
1: Oh, it's been tough, actually. So I think maybe the first couple weekends when she played, it's a 12-hour difference, so it shouldn't be that bad, but they've been playing at like 2 a.m., so sometimes I'm just having to wake up and check the box score in the morning, because it's been hard in that aspect, but communication's been great. But following each other has been a little difficult. The NBL1 schedule is nice, though, because a lot of them are evening games, so she's able to just wake up and watch. But it's been a little tough watching her play, but I can't wait to watch her in the Women's College World Series, where they try to win a national championship this week, so that'll be exciting.
3: Also, Tyler, that's why you can't go to the NBL1 East, because that means that those games will be on at 2 o'clock in the morning for her when she's watching, when she's in her softball season. And that's just not feasible. You have to stay over here in the West with us, mate.
1: I'll have to stay in the West for sure then.
0: Just one last one from me, Jack. Looking to this weekend, so you play against the Eastern Suns. So this is an interesting one for you. So you're coming up against a team that includes the game's record holder in our competition, Seb Salinas, and also a 17-year-old in Marley Sam who's doing some amazing things. I mean, do you know much about this team that you're going to be coming up against?
1: Honestly, I know about the 17-year-old. Mm. I'm trying to learn the teams and sort of get the vibe of like everybody and like their personnel. From the teams we've played, I know them pretty well, but every new team that I play, I try to I'm trying to learn the faces and learn the guys and who are their guys and who do we need to scout on. But Ben does a good job of giving us a scout on early in the week. I think he gives us to it on like Tuesday. So I'll get it tomorrow, but I look forward to scouting them. And I've seen a bunch of stuff on what was the 17-year-old's name again?
0: Molly Sam.
1: Molly Sam. Yes, that's what it is. Yeah. I mean, gosh, what was it last weekend? Maybe he like willed them to a victory himself. So yeah. I'm excited to play against him for sure. And I've heard some stuff about him through the Wildcats Academy and stuff. So, you know, what he's doing is incredible for somebody his age. It's sort of crazy that I'm 21 and I'm considered young in the league, yes. But then he's like 17. So, but I guess him and my teammate Andreas, they can battle out the Wildcats Academy, can battle out there this weekend.
3: Yeah, it's actually been a privilege for us too to see Marley Sam, because you'd probably. Second this, Pikey, you've covered the league for a long time in that we don't often get to see the 17-year-olds. We get to see sort of their promise, you know, but then they go off to other leagues and other places and higher honours before we really get to see them dominate. But we're actually seeing a 17-year-old dominate the league at the moment. It's quite extraordinary. So, good luck with that on the weekend, Jack. And I'm actually just as we speak, I'm actually watching highlights of Tennessee versus Georgia from the Super Regionals on the weekend. Mm-hmm. And yeah, that's some pretty nasty pitching. I'm not surprised that you can't hit there a 10 strikeouts. Yeah. 10 strikeouts for Carlin Pickens. So, yeah, excellent stuff. Yeah. Jack, we'll let you go.
0: Actually, if I can, quickly, make sure you don't send Marley to the foul line too often this weekend, Jack. That's been a little bit of an issue for you, so try to keep your hands out.
1: Oh, yeah, yeah. I'm going to try and keep my hands out for sure. I'm going to try and play without fouling.
3: Nice one. All right, Jack, we'll leave you to it. Thanks for joining us here on the Hoop Hour. Really appreciate it. Best of luck going forward with the season, and we hope to speak to you again maybe sometime around finals if Perry Lakes, if you end up getting them over the line.
1: Awesome. Thanks, y'all. Thank you. I appreciate it.
3: No problem. Thanks, Jack. Jack Browder from the Perry Lakes Hawks joining us right here on the Hoop Hour. We'll take a break and be back with a preview of round 10 right after this. 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
3: Welcome back to the Hoop Hour. 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I feel like we could have talked to him about a number of subjects for a long, long time. Great guy to have in the league, and it's wonderful to see these import players who are really embracing the NBL One West and wanting to stay for a long time.
0: It's cool.
3: Advertisement for our league.
0: It's cool that this was his dream. He dreamed of when he finished college to play NBL One, and then it's happened earlier. That's one of the coolest little stories that I've come across.
3: Yeah, not something you often hear. You're right. It's a developmental league. Mm. You know, because ideally, if your league is doing well, you're graduating players out of it to higher levels. And then to have someone go, actually, I saw your league and thought this is where I want to go as sort of an aspirational thing, I think was really good. And, you know, it's not like, you know, he's a guy who's come over and you know, maybe he's given up on playing higher or doing more or anything like that. No, he's come over and he's lighting it up because he's a very good basketballer at 21 years of age. So, yeah, it's fantastic to see. And, yeah, we hope we see more of that. As the years go by, that's for sure. More Jack Browders and Sierra Moores. Thanks. It'll be really, really good for the competition. Speaking of really good for the competition, great games coming up this weekend. The Warwick Senators and the Mandurah Magic in the women's competition. We're going to find out which of these teams are really in the race to compete with your Rockinghams and your Coburns.
0: We will, because Warwick couldn't quite back up that win over Coburn, so they got blown away in the second half against Rockingham. So they'll be looking to bounce back against that. And Mandurah looking to show that they're around the mark as well. So, you know, we haven't seen Mia Jacobs now for a long time, and Claire Jacobs is now coming off the bench. But Michaela Pevic has come in, and she's just a walking triple-double. And Sean Haywood's now putting up some big numbers. So it's a new-look Mandurah team all of a sudden from even the one that we saw in the first couple of weeks. But, no, this is a chance for both these teams to make a statement. I'm 50-50 on which way it'll go. I think, you know, they're both well coached. They've both got a lot of talent. So I'm looking forward to seeing how this one goes. And, you know, the winner out of this one, I think, you know, definitely push themselves right in the hunt to be in the mix with Coburn and East Perth and Rockingham.
3: Absolutely. Remaining on the women's side of the competition, Tage Morrell is going to return to one of her old stomping grounds as Rockingham take on the Lakeside Lightning. Maddie, it's always interesting when a player returns to their former digs, especially someone who's won a couple of MVP trophies.
2: Yeah, an exceptional player. And, yeah, a little bit of a side note will be her dad will be on the bench for the men's game. Yeah. You know, he's still obviously heavily involved in the Lakeside Lightning, so... You know, they would be both welcoming the opportunity to be together in the same room on this one. But yeah, look, another really tough game. Lakeside would be a little bit disappointed with their weekend just gone, dropping that game against the Slammers, which probably would have given them a three game sort of buffer into that seventh position. But yeah, they will be looking to bounce back. But it's not an easy opportunity to try and get one over the Rockingham Flames. But Craig Mansfield has proven in the past to kind of, you know, pull a rabbit out of the hat every now and then, and certainly he needs two hats this weekend.
3: He certainly does. That'll be a fun one. The Lightning and the Flames, plenty to play for both of those teams. A rare double for the Bucks, Pikey. Mm. two home games in a weekend. We rarely ever see that for the Geraldton Buccaneers, but they play Saturday and Sunday. They've got the Goldfields Giants on Saturday, and we'll touch on them again in a minute. And but they also play in the grand final rematch on Sunday against the Senators. It's a huge home weekend for the Bucs.
0: Yeah, just because of the public holiday on Monday, the league's happy to send teams to travel out to Geraldton for the weekend. So Warwick's drawn the short straw there, and gee, it's almost getting to the point where it's a must win game for them. And if they don't start winning soon, then they're going to fall out of contention to even get back to the finals on the back of making the grand final last year and being so close to winning a chairmanship. But gee, it's not going to be easy for them to go up there to get this one over the Bucks either, because the Bucks are probably a better team than they were last year in some ways, and obviously Warwick don't have anywhere near the talent level that they did when you take out Creek and Pepper and Todd Withers from the team that they had last year. So it's a big ask. I'm not sure that they're probably going to get close to the Bucks unless the Giants really take it out of them on Saturday night. But no, I think the Bucks will probably, take care of business in both these games on the weekend and really start to make a statement, because Devontrick's only going to keep getting better and better the more he plays and the more his body gets used to playing again. So, they're looming pretty ominously.
3: You talk about teams drawing the short straw for travel. You said Warwick. The Goldfields Giants have drawn the short straw for travel this
0: yes,
3: weekend,
0: they
3: because
0: have.
3: They go up to Geraldton on the Saturday, and then they travel down to play Willetton on the Sunday. And that will actually be the first broadcast game of 91.3 Sport FM's NBL One West coverage for season 2026. We will be at Willetton Basketball Stadium on Sunday afternoon to watch the Willetton Tigers play host to the Goldfields Giants. And this is a really interesting one because it feels like a must win, Maddie, for Willetton. They're on a three-game skid at the moment. It's another team that's sort of battling for those top four positions with them, or looking to push their way into the top four, get themselves in the top eight and then push up a little bit further. And they really do need to get the W in this one and get their season back on track.
2: Yeah, they do, and they need to get their big dogs back up and running. Like, Johnson's been super quiet in the last couple of weeks. He's been found out a little bit with size and strength, but once he gets his mojo back, he's going to be very dangerous to Sean Trett. And Cherry's been very quiet as well, just out, unlike his usual self. So I probably predict both those guys to bounce back pretty quickly. It's an interesting dynamic up in Kalgoorlie at the moment. Obviously, the weekend just gone, Pippen Jr. has now left due to a really bad calf injury, is my understanding. And Vincent didn't play, and Sam Morrow didn't play. So they had a number of guys out last weekend. Still got the win, which was pretty big, but and that was against a really tough Suns unit who was also missing a handful of players. But, be a bit of a watch your space moment to find out who this import's going to be that they bring into the mix. And, Leno Mannheim has just been destroying teams. So if he continues that form that he's in, it's going to be a tough outing for Willetton. But, Willetton, they're just primed. They win games of basketball. They consistently have been doing it for such a long time, and you would expect them to bounce back pretty quickly in this one.
3: Yeah, three-game losing streak is really out of character for Willetton. So it's one of those that you would think Adam Nina and his coaching staff won't let get too much longer. Interesting matchup in the women's there as well, which I'm looking forward to, because the Goldfields Giants in the women's are currently in fourth position, which is where I got my wires crossed a little bit a moment ago, because I'm so used to the men's team being up in sort of that top six kind of area, but they're sitting outside the eight looking in at the moment. It's actually the women's side that's dominating at the moment. They're 6-3 on the season with a real chance to go 7-3 and push their case to be even further up in the standings at this point of the season. So, as it stands at this point, Pikey, both of the regional teams in the women's competition are sitting in finals places, and that's a real credit to the way the women's competition has grown.
0: They've also got the bonus that, unlike their men, they don't have to play in Geraldton the night before, right, before playing on Willetton on Sunday. So
3: not until 2027.
0: Yes. So I'd expect them to be far too good for Willetton. The Tigers are really struggling, and obviously the signing of Alex Fowler is never going to eventuate now either, because she's still over in the US. So yeah, they just don't have a lot of...
3: Well, she's just been released from the Liberty, so, you never know.
0: Yeah, I think she has informed Willetton she's not coming, no matter what happens. But
3: yep.
0: You never know still, but, Emma Gandini has missed a bit of basketball lately as well, so I'm not sure they're going to have much of an answer for Sierra Moore, so she could come down and have a very, very fun long weekend and probably enjoy her first trip without her partner, who's now gone back home. So she might have a little bit of freedom to enjoy these road trips too.
3: We'll have to wait and see. She'll be excited that that was her first question once we got off air for an interview with her a couple of weeks ago, was whether we're going to see any of her games coming up. And I'll be able to tell her, yes, actually, we're going to see it on Sunday.
0: Yeah,
3: should be great. 4 p.m. on Sunday is tip-off, so we'll be on air from 3:50 p.m. Right here on 91.3 Sport FM. Looking forward to bringing that to you for this weekend and the remainder of the season. Typically, we'll be on Friday nights. We'll be the broadcast night. That's usually that won't be the case for two out of the first 3 weeks, but every week after that it'll be Friday nights is when we are on air. So looking forward to that, looking forward to doing this again in a week's time as well. Pikey Paso, it's been great to have you aboard once again, and I'm looking forward to another big weekend of basketball.
0: Let's hope we can string two shows together.
2: We got this, boys.
3: Yes, we got this. All right, I'll make the promise now. We'll be back next Tuesday. All right, we will be, and it will be great to bring it to you. Great to have you aboard as the listeners. Once again, this has been the Hoop Hour. Enjoy the basketball on the weekend. We'll talk to you same time next week.
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17: Lots of tributes to Neil Danaher this morning. One from Bruce there before the news. Another here from David of Adderdale, who's listening from Brisbane. Nice to have you listening to us on location, David. You can do that via the Community Radio Plus app. In 1995, Neil Danaher came and spoke to us on the first night of the successful Upper Great Southern campaign to win the West Farmers Country Championship. And what struck us all was his down-to-earth nature, love of football and the mateship it nurtures. A champion bloke and an Australian legend, Vale Neil Danaher. One of 11 children. He had three brothers who also played AFL football. They made history in September of 1990, Wayne, as the first time four brothers had shared the field together in Amazing. A game of AFL football.
18: Amazing, isn't it?
17: Chris, Terry, Anthony and Neil. What a family. But 11 children.
18: And Neil, they reckon, probably, well, he didn't play the least, but he I think it was his 89 games or something. And, the knee injuries, they reckon he was just pretty exceptional. So, any netballers or what other sports? Any
17: Not
18: girls?
17: Not sure. there were a number. I think there was more daughters.
18: There's
17: than
18: 11.
17: Sons.
18: There's got to be.
17: Yeah.
18: If there's four sports.
17: Yeah, I don't know if there are other brothers who didn't play at the highest level as well. There's every chance. But yes, 11 children in the Danaher clan, and yes, he himself had four children, and yeah, they've gone on to do special things as well. Beck's the face of the Fight MND organisation these days, and our thoughts with her and with the extended family after his sad passing yesterday. And that extension goes on to those who played under Neil Danaher, who were clearly impacted by him strongly as young men growing up and coming through the system. Daniel Ward is a coach himself these days. He coaches Sandringham in the VFL, played at Melbourne under Neil Danaher, and he's been good enough to join us to pay tribute to Neil here on Sports Breakfast this morning. Daniel, thanks for your time and our thoughts with you and all who knew him well.
19: Pleasure, guys. Good to chat.
17: It's a tough time to chat, as much as this was coming. And from diagnosis, 27 months is the average lifespan. Neil whacked that out of the park and lived for the best part of 13 years after diagnosis. Just a wonderful fight all the way to the very end for Neil. And what a trailblazer he's been for others who are suffering from the same ailment.
19: Yeah, a real fighter. Obviously, not a lot was known about MND when Neil first got this 13 years ago, and the amount of work that him and his family and the rest of the Fight MND organisation have put into raising awareness and trials and raising funds for families going through this. It got him in the end, but that's the mark of the man that... he was still willing to put his head up and do whatever he could to raise awareness for this disease.
17: Now, you came to Melbourne basically the same time as Neil. Daniel, as a young man, you're drafted to the Demons, and he was your first coach. He's basically the coach all the way through your career there at the Demons. He was such a warm, welcoming figure towards the end of his life, but I've heard differing opinions of him as a coach. Maybe he was a little different when he was the head coach there at the Demons. What are your memories of Neil Danaher, the coach?
19: Yeah, he was a hard bastard. He drove high standards. Obviously, when he got to the footy club, Melbourne was on its knees a little bit and bottom of the ladder and no money and facilities and all that sort of stuff. And, he gave us belief. He gave us a way to play. And he had high expectations of both individually and the group. And if he didn't meet those expectations, he let you know clearly where he stood. So, it was tough at the time. I thought, we had a tense relationship at times. But looking back on it now, the lessons that he taught me, both as a footballer, but probably more importantly as a person in life, I didn't really have a father figure, and he was that for me. And not sure if I've ever told him that, but the lessons that I take from him and our time together help forge me with being a parent with two daughters and obviously coaching now a young group and how I pass that on.
18: Daniel, you say he was a hard bastard as a coach and that, but as a player, he comes across, so he's got a fair sense of humour, that was that evident, when he was a player? Was he a bit of a jokester or, what was he like in that regard?
19: Yeah, I think when he was playing at Essendon, he obviously had the stories those boys tell. He obviously had some great talent. His nickname was Rowdy. He was all he cared about was footy. He wasn't a very loud guy. Obviously, had a lot of talent, named captain of Essendon at 21 years of age. And he was hard when he came to us as coach, but he enjoyed a laugh as well. And the last, 12, 13 years raising funds for MND, we've had a lot of, we had a Danaher drive every year that we'd go on and raise money. And his motto with that was making sure that we had fun and play on. And we definitely have had some great times with not just Neil, but his whole family and extended family and friends and the Fight MND army that would go away and raise funds on the Danaher drive. And there'd be a lot of people hurting today, and just want to send my best in particular to Jan and the kids and his grandkids that he loves so dearly.
17: Daniel, I know you mentioned you're a coach now, and we might come to that a little bit later. It seemed like he revolutionised opposition analysis, which is now part and parcel, but you hear Essendon players talk about his work as an assistant in 93, helping bring down the might of Carlton in that famous premiership. And there were stories in 2000 in that grand final that you played, and I know Essendon won that day, but talk about some of the work he did opposition analysis-wise. Was that one of his strengths as a coach, his ability to identify strengths and weaknesses in the opposition?
19: Yeah, absolutely. That was his main strength, I believe. And then also providing, hope and selling the message to his playing group that we could achieve anything. And that was the case in 2000. Obviously really stiff to run into Essendon juggernaut on that day, one of the best teams ever to play. And, but the belief that we had was solely built from him. And we're a really young group. I think I was 23 at the time. And, he just instilled great belief in the fact that he could break down opposition and this is how we're going to knock them off. And I think that's something that I carry today. I put a lot of work into making sure that our opposition is scouted well and our group has a way of and a plan of attack of how we're going to win every week. And, they're the lessons that he taught me. He could be emotional in the box, and I've probably got some of those traits as well. And just thinking back to, there was some hard times, and he'd give it to you between the eyes at times. But all for the betterment of you as a player and you as a person. So a great influence on so many of my teammates and the group that we have today.
18: By what you say, he's obviously a very driven person, so it wouldn't be any surprise, I suppose, to see how the big freeze thing has just got as big as it has. I mean, It seems as though he's the one that's driven it. So not surprising to see the efforts that he's done after football?
19: Right up to the end. Speaking to some people from Fight MND, he'd be the one behind writing emails at 11 o'clock at night about, this needs to be done and this needs to be done. And everything was well prepped for the Danaher drives that we went on and the big freeze, and he was behind all that. And I remember going through some text messages last night. I remember through COVID, when obviously Melbourne was locked down and we couldn't interact with each other, he was the one driving the WhatsApp messages and the banter. And all whilst he was going through MND, he was still reaching out to his players and making sure that everyone was going okay and getting around each other. And that sums up the man. And, I think when you have a coach like that, his family obviously knows the type of person he is and us as footballers, but the silver lining and going through his public battle with MND was that the whole Australian public got to see the type of person that he was and how selfless he was. And, that says a lot about the man and the family and his background, and something he should be really proud of.
17: Voice of Daniel Ward, former Melbourne player, 136 games for the Demons, nearly all of those under Neil Danaher, who lost his battle with MND yesterday. A brave fight, 13 years since diagnosis, and Daniel, one of many paying tribute here on Sports Breakfast this morning. It was quite an incredible period at Melbourne that you spent there. I mean, there was ups and downs that you mentioned. It seemed like Melbourne yo-yoed there for a while. Daniel, you'd play finals, the next year you'd drop well back, and then you'd make a surge up the ladder the next year. When you reflect on your time at Melbourne as a player, and as I mentioned, nearly all of it was under Neil, what are the memories of that period of time with that group of players at the Demons?
19: Amazing memories, and it's really strange. I'm literally in the car at the moment. I'm driving past the Junction Oval where we trained, and we had some up and down years, and there were some times where probably our list didn't stack up against others in the comp, and we fought above our weight a lot, and that was due to Neil and the coaches there and getting the best out of us, and like I said earlier, providing that belief. And I think every second year we played final series, and you spoke about the grand final, and even before the year he was fired from his job in 07, we won a final in 06 as well. So right up until the end, he produced great results, and I look back fondly on my time there, and part of the bond that I have with my teammates now, and I'll catch up with a couple today and reminisce about the great man, and he's created that bond of how it's what we are, and that's due to him and what he created.
17: Hey, Daniel, tell us about Danaher's drive, because I've been reading a bit about it the last 24 hours or so. Everyone talks about the big freeze and the fundraising drive and what that's done with the beanies and the day at the MCG, but this has been a fairly constant thing as well as part of the Fight MND branding, Danaher's drive. In fact, later this year will be the 10th edition of it. You've had a bit to do with it over the journey?
19: Yeah, absolutely. Like I said, there's a crew of Neil's old past players, and then there's a whole crew of MND people that got involved and volunteers, and it's just a great time once a year. I've sort of been on probably seven or eight of them. As you said, this is the 10th year, and the way to describe it is like a variety club bash, if you like, where you head out to country areas and you have functions. It's a four-day sort of travel tour where you head out and you raise money, and you've got to get a team and sponsors, and you have a car and all that sort of stuff. So it was just, you spend your whole sort of 12 months leading up to it raising funds and getting people on board to support, and then you go away, and as I said earlier, it's led by Neil, and it's a real fun aspect. And it's funny, I was listening to the radio early on, he loved the song The Killers, Mr. Brightside, and that was always his song that he came out and had a dance to. And the last night was always a dress-up theme, ran by Neil and Jan, and it puts a smile on my face thinking about it now, and that's something that we need to continue on. I know he eyeballed a couple of my old teammates last week, asking to continue on the legacy of Fight MND, and You know, obviously got the King's Birthday Clash, the Big Freeze Monday week, and then, as you said, the 10th anniversary of Danaher Drive later in the year that we need to support and get around the family and continue this to sell the message of hope for families going through MND.
17: I have no doubt that his legacy will continue through the hard work of people like yourself and others who have had such a role to play in recent years with the Fight MND brand. Danny, before we let you go, you're involved now in the VFL as coach of Sandringham. It's a big night. How do you feel as a coach when there's the possibility that players could be plucked at a moment's notice into the AFL system? Is it excitement for the player, or is there a tinge of potential disappointment if you were to lose a player tonight?
19: I think slightly, when you first think of it, go, oh, geez, that player will be hard to replace. But what overrides that is just the opportunity for these kids. And obviously, with us being standalone for the first time in 26 years this year, it's we're a super young group. And if I was able to play a small role in providing an opportunity for one of our young blokes to go on and have a successful AFL career, I think that would be the aim for sure. I think there might be one guy that plays with us that might get a look tonight, and fingers crossed for him. And so yeah, it's great for the kid, and you know, you got to look at the whole picture, and great for our brand as well, that if we can get guys up to the next level. So that's the overriding factor, and providing dreams for these kids to reach their goals and play AFL footy is the aim.
17: Now, I saw a photo, Daniel, of yourself and Adam Uze, former teammate of yours at Melbourne, now coach of Richmond. Am I right in saying his youngster Noah's playing with you at Sandy?
19: Yeah, he is. It's a real strange one. Noah plays. I'm that old now that Noah plays for me. Kynan Brown, who's Nathan Brown, another teammate of mine, who's actually an assistant coach for me, sits in the box. His son plays there, and then Mark Bomber Riley, who's a W from WA as well, and took over from Neil when he got fired in 07. His youngest son, Lock Riley, also plays with us. So, and Mark Bomber's doing some work with us as a bit of a mentor in the coach's box as well. So, yeah, it's come full circle, and it's great to see, you know, those families that I've known for a long time, and they're their children that I'm coaching. And Noah's going really well, and Kynan's been injured, and Locke's been injured, but now he's back. So it's great to continue that legacy on, and I'm sure, obviously, Neil was struggling over the weekend. We had a great win on the weekend, and there was a bit of Neil down there and how they played, and hope to continue that legacy on with my coaching, for sure.
17: Beautifully said, and yeah, now that he's got a seat upstairs, I reckon he'll be supporting through thick and thin the young careers of the Uzes and the Browns and the like and the Rileys, and yeah, getting behind the Demons, hoping that they've got an exciting season ahead. Thanks for your reflections this morning, Daniel. It's a very sad time, but thank you for paying tribute to Neil today, and wish you all the very best moving forward. Thanks again.
19: Appreciate the opportunity. Thanks, guys.
17: Daniel Ward joining us. Former Demon, he played 136 times in the red and the blue.
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17: Let's chat to a man who played plenty of football. He was an AFL footballer at West Coast, Melbourne and Hawthorne. Played most of his football at the Demons and most of that was under Neil Danaher. Paul Johnson, about to join us, went on to be a terrific player at East Perth as well. After his AFL days ended, thought it'd be best on a day of reflection and sadness after Neil Danaher's passing yesterday to chat to someone who knew him better than most, having played under his tutelage at the Demons. Paul Johnson joins us on Sports Breakfast. Good morning, Paul, and condolences after the sad news yesterday with Neil Danaher.
1: Yeah, definitely, guys. Good morning to you both. And yeah, it is a sad day, but you reflect on such a bright character, that's for sure.
17: Now, you started at West Coast, and only the one opportunity there at the Eagles, Gardner and Cox in front of you at the time. So, talk us through the opportunity to be drafted by Melbourne, and then those first few meetings, maybe with Neil Danaher, who was your first coach at the D's.
1: Yes, yeah, so I was lucky enough to get the opportunity to return home under Danners, and Chris Fagan and a couple other bigger names were all around the club at the time. But definitely the biggest character of them all was Danners. So the first meeting with Danners was at Junction Oval, a lovely place. A bit of a shock walking in there after being at West Coast at Subi, but sit down with Danners and have a chat and. You just see he's a bright light, and it was just interesting to see his perspective on the world and footy itself.
18: Paul, it seems as what we hear that there was no grey areas with him. Would that be right when you sat down and you know you just sort of knew where you stood and that was the way he coached?
1: Oh, that's exactly. You never questioned what he wanted to put across to you. That's for sure. So. You go into a match review, you go into just even having a conversation with him, and it was black and white, you're right. So it was either you're doing this right or you're doing this wrong. So it's, it was such an influence on my life in general, in footy and away from footy. It was, obviously a pleasure to be able to work under him. I mean, you've just got to look at some of this stuff that's getting put online from past players with Whitey, Nita and Robbo and whatnot. And it obviously reflects back on how good he was.
17: You had to knock the door down that first year at Melbourne. You won the JJ Liston Trophy, best player in the VFL, premiership year there at Sandy. But he made you earn your spot, didn't he? I mean, Jeff White was the number one ruckman at the time. But how were those conversations as you're dominating at VFL level and you're trying to prove to Danners that you've got the opportunity to play at the next level?
1: Yeah, it was good. It was a character building, that's for sure. It's challenging at times when you sit there and go, how much more do I need to do to get an opportunity? But when I look back on that 05, that 05 year, I played, I think it was about 9 or 12 games at VFL level and 8 or 9 at AFL level, and were lucky enough to go on and win the premiership in the middle of the three-peat that Sandy ended up running with. So they won 04, 05, 06. And it was challenging at the time, but then you look at some of the players you played at VFL and at AFL level with, that you can understand why it was tough to earn your spot.
18: And we spoke to Daniel Ward earlier, and he said what a hard taskmaster he was. But the thing that we've seen with Danaher is he seems as though he's got a bloody terrific sense of humour. Was that did you see that when he was in the coaching situation, or
1: he definitely had an infectious personality. He was his laugh would just actually fill the room. It was great to hear, and there was there was no bigger sort of character that would laugh at his own jokes. It was quite good to see. But as you said, it was infectious, and he was a hard taskmaster. Don't get me wrong. He wanted to get the best out of every single person that played under him.
17: Paul, I think I'm right in saying you played in his last game as coach of Melbourne, a Friday night against Essendon, which seemed rather fitting. He played at Essendon as a player and coached against them in a grand final at Melbourne. What are your memories of that night?
1: It was a good night. It was probably the best thing about it after the game when we sat down and he wheels a bin in of just full of beers and said, let's enjoy each other's company. It was it was an emotional time because he was such a big character at the club, and you had some big players that that were probably getting to the end of their careers as well, and not knowing where they were going to sit at the end of the year with a new coach coming in. And it was you sort of sit there, and there's a couple of things that you remember back at game level and all that sort of stuff. And it was sitting in the change rooms after the game, having a beer with him, and just being people. Just being men, having a beer and checking in on one another, and just almost celebrating what he had done.
17: Paul Johnson's with us, former East Perth club captain, terrific player at the Roars for a long time. We're chatting about his time at the Demons, playing under Neil Danaher, who sadly lost his battle with motor neuron disease yesterday. Seemed like he had a great connection with his players. You see some coaches when they finish up, Paul, and we're talking about Brad Scott this morning at Essendon, but it didn't look like he'd lost the players at all, that maybe it had just naturally reached its course and he'd taken Melbourne as far as he could. He must have been someone that gave great inspiration to his players, and that inspiration would have continued into what he did in his battles in

0: and having that first conversation with him after he'd been diagnosed and whatnot, and you sort of sit back and you could tell he had a fight on his hands, but at the same time, he was going to give you absolutely everything. So for what he's done with MND and to bring it to what it is, the big freeze and all that sort of gear, it's you sort of still, you walk into Bunnings now and they're selling those big buckets with MND all over it, and I know it just gives you a bit of a shiver down the spine to think that's a big part of him still floating around.
1: Were you an ice bath man as a player, and have you had to do a big freeze challenge at some stage, Paul, in recent times?
0: I haven't done the big freeze, but Dennis was big on ice baths, hence why he's brought it in. But the worst thing about Junction Oval, but the best thing about Junction Oval was that they had bloody big baths, and he loved to fill them full of ice. So they definitely did my time. But as soon as I finished at AFL level, that was the last ice bath I was ever doing.
2: One of the things that I get from outside looking in is that he was a very loyal person, and it seems as though, you know, he was loyal to his players in that, even, you know, away from the football. You know, he seemed to follow up and, you know, make sure everyone was okay. Would that be a fact?
0: He was. He was a big believer in football's there. Football is an important part, and we're very gifted to be able to play at that level, but he was all about having life outside of football. So I remember going across there, one of my first meetings with him in 05, and the first question is, so what do you do away from footy? And I'm like, oh, well, you know, recover this. He goes, no. What do you do away from footy? What are you doing? Are you working? Are you studying? Are you doing something? So there was a huge put the person first and footy comes second, and He helped me massively in having a work-life balance, so a football balance, a work balance, and set yourself up for after football. So under his watch, I did a real estate course. Under his watch, I've done a little bit of teaching and bits and pieces, and he was instrumental in making me do something outside of footy and set myself up for when footy finishes, that's for sure.
1: Well, I'm sure you've found that balance now. What keeps you busy? Are you still involved in footy these days, Paul, or are you completely removed from the game now?
0: Oh, I'm doing a little bit, just with my young fella, plays for Morris down at Newman College there, and just on a Sunday under 10s, grade 6s. That's enough for me at the moment. I do miss the waffle. I get down to waffle every now and then and get involved. But more spending time with my family and trying to get them into the game a little bit more and get involved at that level at the moment.
1: Being at Maris, that's Claremont zone. Surely that doesn't mean in time he's going to put a Claremont jumper on.
0: Oh, we'll see. I don't know whether Bronte has and will have anything to do with it, but I don't think I'll be allowed to at that stage. So, he'll play along. He's a bit of a basketballer as well, so he'll get to a stage where I think he's got to pick one or the other.
1: I'm sure he'll have your height as well. In closing, what's his greatest legacy, Neil Danaher? I mean, there's so much to talk about, the football or the coach. What's his enduring legacy as he leaves us?
0: I'm going to throw something left field there, but him as a person, a caring person, someone that just got the best out of me. That's one thing I remember. Football was football. Don't get me wrong. We're gifted and we're lucky to have played the game, but him as a person and the character he made me into.
1: Well said. It's a good note to finish on. Paul, thanks for your reflections this morning. Greatly appreciated. And thoughts with everyone who had a role to play in Neil Danaher's life after he left us yesterday. All the best.
0: No worries. Thank you very much for having us, guys.
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1: Let's chat to a young man who has

0: the footy world at his feet. He's hoping to be picked up tonight in the mid-season rookie draft. He's a South Fremantle Premiership player. This year he's been at the Tassie Devils. And tonight, he could be a Bomber. He could be a Tiger. Who knows where he could end up? Let's chat to Jackson Artemis, who joins us here on Sports Breakfast. Good morning, Jackson.
1: Morning, boys. How are you?
0: Well, we're excited. I can't imagine the excitement levels for you. What are the emotions sitting here this morning, Jackson, knowing that tonight could be one of the biggest nights of your young life?
1: Nah, it's pretty surreal. Still hasn't sunk in yet. It's exciting times, obviously, not knowing what's going to happen tonight, but can't wait.
0: Now, you're a young man, so social media would be a big part of your life. It'd be pretty hard to close it out. Just about every article you open on footy at the moment has your name attached to it. How have you dealt with that over the last week or two?
1: Early on, I didn't mind it, but like the past couple of days, it's probably been a bit much, especially like not even just scrolling on Instagram or anything like that, but my phone's just been buzzing all the time, and it's getting a bit much, but nah, it's all right. I've got to cop it, so it's all good.
2: You've been linked to a lot of clubs. I mean, how many have sort of contacted it, or they go through your, have you got a manager that you're dealing with that? But how much contact have you had with clubs?
1: Yes, I got the manager, but the clubs just reached out to me. So I've had four clubs reach out to me about potentially going tonight and just getting, just the four.
0: So Essendon now have pick one. So Richmond had pick one a week ago. Richmond beat Essendon on Friday night, so ladder positions change. Richmond seemed particularly keen. Have Essendon expressed a similar interest in you, Jackson, over the last week?
1: They have. I've met with them a couple of times in the past week. So, there's a bit of interest from them. That was quite a bit of interest from Richmond as well before Friday night.
0: So Essendon this morning, their coach is gone and there's a bit of drama playing out there. Do you imagine that'll have any impact on what happens tonight or not?
1: To be honest, I've got absolutely no idea. I couldn't tell you if that's got an impact on if they're picking me or not. I doubt it, but I don't even know if they're taking me at this point in time, so not too sure.
2: Jackson, you originally with South Fremantle, you made the move to Tassie. Was that specifically for this, to continue the AFL dream?
1: Yeah, well, the decision to go to Tassie was for the golden ticket, obviously, once they come in. And then if I get to go mid-season or national draft or anything like that, it was a bonus. But, yeah, no, the move across the country was definitely for the improvement of my AFL career. And look what it's done for me now. It's done me pretty well. So great for that. Made the move.
0: Yeah, it's a great vote of confidence for other youngsters who might be looking at their own career, and the move's done you well. Clearly it's about opportunity, wasn't it? Because in a star-studded South Fremantle team, you're probably not getting the chances that you got this year at the Devils. Would that be fair to say that a new environment and a new opportunity was probably key for you?
1: Yeah, absolutely. Well, I think my best position is off the half-back, and I'm not too sure whether I would have got that opportunity at South this year. Obviously, last year I played on the wing, and I don't mind the wing, but like I said, I think my best position is off the half-back, and when I had the Zoom call with Todd, the list manager, and from Tassie, and Jez, the coach, they offered me that half-back role, and that the ball would be going through me. So once I heard that, I was pretty convinced.
0: Was there interest at the end of last year, Jackson, from AFL clubs? Was there whispers either through your management or directly to you, playing a premiership at South, played basically every game last year? Was there interest at the end of last season in an AFL chance then?
1: Nah, there wasn't. Clubs obviously do their work in the background, but they were watching, but no proper interest or anything like that. Didn't get told anything back into last year or even mid-season last year.
2: Right, you've got pace and skill. I've been reading that you've worked on your body to strengthen that. So do you see yourself ready to just go straight into AFL football?
1: I feel like I'm capable enough to be able to walk into a team, whether it's Essendon or Richmond. Obviously, they're quite injury-riddled at the moment, so there's opportunity for it. But I believe that I'm capable enough to be playing AFL. So, yeah, I do believe I'd be able to walk into a team. Maybe not this week, but hopefully next week, fingers crossed.
0: It's happened before. Players drafted midweek and a couple of days later they've run out on an AFL field with their new teammates. If it's Essendon tonight, Jackson, you can stay here because they play here in Perth on Sunday. Have you allowed yourself to think about that? That if you're picked by Essendon tonight, you could run out at Optus Stadium as an AFL footballer in 4 days?
1: Yeah, it'd be pretty crazy, especially to do it in front of the home crowd in Perth. But I still haven't wrapped my head around it. I don't know if it'll happen or not. I've had quite a couple of weeks off. Obviously, haven't played football in 2 weeks. I've hurt my calf a little bit in the Werribee game, so I've kind of been rehabbing that, I guess. So I doubt I'd be put straight in, but it'd be pretty cool if I did.
0: Well, I'll tell you what, you've missed the cold Tasmanian winter by getting this opportunity. It might be good timing. You've avoided the real cold months down there.
1: Nah, absolutely. I've said that to all the boys before I came home. I was like, geez, I've done well. I've missed the Tassie cold winters. It started getting like that before I left, like a couple of days before. I was like, Jesus, thank God. But cheer up.
0: Yep, the warmer climates, although if it's Melbourne, and it looks like it will be for either Richmond or Essendon, I'm not sure it's much warmer there. Am I right in saying you knocked back a 3-year deal, that the Devils offered you a 3-year deal to potentially sell the carrot for their AFL program, Jackson? That's been reported.
1: Yeah, that is true. They did offer me a contract to stay with the Devils, and I was quite close to taking that offer and not nominating mid-season, but yeah.
0: So VFL, there's 20-odd teams, and it's a competition that gets a lot of eyeballs on it. Do you think being in the VFL with the Tasmanian program has meant there's been more eyeballs on you this year, despite what you did last year at Souths in a premiership year?
1: Yeah, obviously, it being the VFL, I feel like there's a lot more eyes on the game. But as much as there's more eyes on there, it was probably just opportunity for me. Obviously, moving across the country and playing a better position for me, I guess, is probably the big thing. But there's definitely a lot more eyes on the VFL than Waffle, I would say.
2: What are the comparisons between the leagues' standards?
1: The VFL is like a lot quicker, a lot more contested, just obviously because it's smaller ground, it's a lot more contested. The skill level is a bit better, just because obviously you're playing AFL affiliated clubs, so most of the time you're probably either playing an AFL player or an ex-AFL player, so the skills are a bit higher, I'd say. But it's probably mainly the contested side and the speed of the game.
0: Jackson, lastly, so you're overlooked in a draft or a couple of drafts, and no doubt there's natural disappointment. The emotions tonight, if your name is called out, and you get that opportunity that's been deprived of you, still a young man, only 19, what would it mean to be drafted into the AFL system?
1: Nah, it's my lifelong dream to play AFL football or even just get on the list, so it'd be real surreal. Obviously, having the disappointment of 24 would be in the back of my mind, but knowing that I've put in the hard work and that I've actually earned this spot, it'd be a very, very good feeling. So I can't wait for it to start. Hopefully all goes my way.
2: An extension of that, I mean, you're a couple of years on to when you're drafted and all that. Are you much better prepared now to go into that? You know, we talk about the draft age being too young and, you know, the guy's just not ready for it. You've had a bit of life experience. You've played against men and that. How much better prepared are you?
1: Oh, absolutely. I agree with that. I'm so much more prepared than I was in my 18th year. I think looking back at it, I'm kind of grateful I didn't get picked up in my draft year. I was quite immature in my body and immature just as a person myself. And obviously going away for the past year and a half, I've learned a lot of things. So I'm 100% more ready now than I was in my 18th year. So I think it's a bit tough for players when they're 18, they're just getting thrown straight into the deep end where I've had time to mature and all that stuff. So I reckon, yeah, probably getting overlooked in the 24 was probably the best for me. Made me put my head down and actually want it. Made me want it real bad. So it's definitely done me a lot of favours, yeah.
0: I'm sure it'll set you up for a long career ahead. Am I right in saying Jandakot Junior Footy Club, your local junior club?
1: Yeah. Yeah, that's the local
0: so,
1: one, yeah.
0: So Atwell Oval you would have seen a lot of. There's a bit of a photo wall up there, isn't there? Does that mean tonight, I don't know if you're up there already, but is there any chance that your photo will be up there on the wall somewhere at Atwell?
1: Oh, there probably will be one up there soon. I hope it'd be pretty cool to be up there. Obviously, I've been there literally my whole junior career from Auskick all the way to about year 12, sorry. So it'd be pretty cool, yeah.
0: It'll be a wonderful honour, and I'm sure it's one that'll be afforded to you tonight as an AFL footballer. Jackson, best of luck. We'll all be following your journey from here. Wherever it ends, we hope that it ends up at an AFL club tonight. Go well.
1: Thank you.
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0: Let's welcome coach of the Demons in the waffle competition. That's Mark Stone. A disappointing defeat before the state game bye against the Tigers, but a strong return to form with a win over West Perth on the weekend. Let's welcome Mark Stone to the show. Morning, Mark.
6: Morning, Jacob. Morning, Wayne.
0: Thanks for your time. 2 weeks to sit on that performance against Claremont, Mark. Did you put that one to bed pretty quickly, or did you use that as a bit of learning for your team heading into this West Perth game?
6: Yeah, certainly used it as some learning. We were pretty disappointed with our start in that game, but happy with the way we fought back in the second quarter, and then disappointed with the last quarter. But it wasn't just the Claremont game. There's been other games where we've had inconsistencies within games in the way we played and our application to the game, and the bye gave us a chance to have a look at all those things and review them and find a plan and a pathway forward.
2: It's one of those frustrating things from a coach's point of view, I suppose, to try and get a rally of a game that's won. I mean, what are the things you're doing well, and where are the areas that you see that you're just sort of falling short of?
6: Oh, look, I think our competitiveness around the ball has always been pretty consistent. And I think that's driven by our midfield. And so stoppage-wise, clearance-wise and contested ball-wise, we're okay. And the other areas of our game, both defensively and offensively, are a little bit, have been a bit patchy and inconsistent. And I just think that's really the mental side of the game, being able to apply a focus on what the task is for longer periods and our concentration level staying really strong and being in the present. I think that's been wavering a little bit, so we've addressed that, and it's not just a matter of talking about it. You've got to train it as well, and our leaders have really bought into that and decided that they'll drive those sort of things on the training track. And we had two really good weeks, the week leading into the bye and the week coming out of the bye. Our training levels were really high, and everyone enjoyed that, which is a real positive, and they're starting to see the difference between just a mediocre session where you roll through the motions a little bit and a session that's high energy, you know, high voice, high standards and high accountability. And, you know, our performance showed on the weekend, but that's just one game. We need to put consistent blocks together.
2: One of the things I'm sure that you're involved with, it's empowering your senior players and your players themselves. Are the people buying into it, have they really bought into it there at Perth? You know, because I'm sure that that's what you want.
6: Absolutely, yeah. I think most teams do. And in my experience, when a leadership group, and it doesn't have to sit just with the leaders, it can roll through all the players. Everyone's got leadership in them and everyone comes with a voice. But I've found that when players really understand what it looks like that they're trying to achieve within their training and within meetings and within the way we play, and they can voice that and then they can hold each other to account, it's far more powerful than a coach just barking instructions over and over. So we're getting there. It's a slow process at times because players are still trying to focus in on their own game as well and their own performance. And sometimes it takes a little bit of time for players, leaders, those types of people around your club to come out of themselves a little bit and be able to be in two places at once, if you like. So we're slowly getting there.
0: Mark, a word on Matty Taylor, who became just the second Demon this millennium to reach 150 games for the club. A word on him on and off the field, maybe. We see him every week. He's such a wonderful player on the field. What sort of a player is there in person is he off it?
6: He's a very loyal player, wonderful guy. Got enormous respect and time for him as a person. And, you know, when you've been loyal to a footy club, any footy club, it's a feather in your cap, and I think it's a mark of the man. But when you've been loyal to Perth, it's another thing again, isn't it? Let's be honest. And it wouldn't have been an easy place to be around for the past 10 years. So we're also aware that other clubs have asked him if he's interested in going you know, leaving and going to another club, and he's always stuck with Perth and seen it through, and hopefully there's some brighter times ahead for him and the club. And look, just a wonderful football person around our footy club, and we're really fortunate to have him and Corey Byrne and Connor Singh still, you know, battling away for us. And you know, I was at South Australia, as you guys know, and I think Glenelg had 150-game player as well. It's a rarity at state level these days because it's so difficult with work commitments and, you know, and the training required to hang in there for 10 years. And he's an ornament to our footy club.
0: He is, and it doesn't look like he's slowing down either. He's still got some very good football in front of him. Mark Stone, the voice you're hearing, coach of Perth. The Demons preparing for a clash with Swan Districts in round 8 coming up this weekend. William Tilby, he's come into this side over the last month or so. He's only 18 years of age. He's right out of your local zone there at Belmont. He looks like he's got some really exciting traits for the future. What have you identified in his young talent and his skill set?
6: Yeah, he's exciting, isn't he? And he's had a great introduction to league footy because he came in late, I think, one game and played forward against East Perth, I think, and really held his own. And then the week after, we needed him in the back half. And he played against, I think it might have been the game after that. I can't remember what it was, sorry. But he played back, and then on the weekend he played midfield. But his skill set is he's a high-end runner, so he's quite a good 2K runner and endurance runner. He's sub 6:30, but he's very strong. He benches the most in our team in the gym for a young man. He's powerfully built. But his attitude is just throw everything at it, have a crack. He's not overawed by any challenge that you throw at him, whether it be playing on a great player like Kane Bevan or playing back on someone or whatever the role is. He just throws himself at it, and geez, he acquitted himself so well in a short space of time. So doesn't overcomplicate things. Just ask, what do you want me to do and what's the role, and give him simple instructions and away he goes. So he's a talent that I think could progress to the next level if he continues on this trajectory.
2: You mentioned the number of roles that he's taken. And is that something that you try and introduce the players and instill in the players the necessity to be able to take on different roles? And do you as coaches encourage it and do that?
6: Yeah, we do, Wayne, but probably not that quickly in young players. Mm. I think ideally, you know, you introduce him into a role and let him settle in that role for a little while. And when you think he's ready to maybe take on a different role, or the opportunity presents or a situation presents sometimes that you're forced to do it, then you see if they can handle it. But, I mean, he's played three different roles now, and that's not what we set out to do in terms of our planning. It's just worked out that way. But I think in the long term, the more that players can be flexible, the more your team can adjust on the run to different situations or injuries or whatever might be thrown at you in any game. And you look at the best teams in the AFL, Geelong are probably one of those teams that can put players pretty much anywhere and change their role mid-game, and they can handle it. So to answer your question, it's probably not within our planning that we wanted him to play three different roles this quickly, but he's handled it well.
0: Mark, tonight is the mid-season rookie draft for the AFL. Josh Edwards' name has been mentioned a bit, your lead ruckman at the moment. There's a few other players I see have nominated. Is there any fear for you as a man who's heavily invested in trying to lead Perth to this drought-breaking premiership that you could lose a key piece of the puzzle tonight?
6: Well, I don't know if fear is the right word, Jacob. I think you get a bit anxious because you could lose one of your key players. But it's a two-sided coin because we'd also be so thrilled if one of our guys got an opportunity. And although that can be disruptive, you know, through the mid-season, it also can help your club as well. If you look at East Fremantle, they've had a number of players taken in pre-season and mid-season drafts, and that's hurt them a little bit. But when we talk to guys in off-season and you're trying to recruit, they often talk about East Fremantle, that if you go there, you're a chance to get to the next level. So, you know, it's a testament to their program that's been able to happen. And so as much as we'll be a little bit anxious at 4:30 this afternoon and, you know, and see what happens there, if someone was to take one of our players, we would be thrilled for that player and the opportunity they get from it.
2: suppose the question there is can you cope with it if you lose it? I think because what's been obvious over the last few years with Perth is the recruitment to try and increase their depth, you know, and the competitiveness that there is for spots and that. I mean, where are you along that track? You know, are you confident with the depth that you've got and you can replace a player like that? I know I probably can, but I mean, you don't understand what I'm saying?
6: When your very best players get taken, it's hard to replace them, Wayne, but I know where you're going with the question. It's they're both ongoing at the same time. You're trying to recruit top-end talent, but also develop your players that are with you and coming through your junior ranks at the same time. And those things overlap themselves, and you've got to put a lot of time into both. And for us, I think Dottie's mentioned on this program before, we've got a little bit of a gap in our 23, 24, 25-year-old bracket, which is, you know, from the likes of Sam Simpson and Tarkenbrogan and Henry and Regan Clark and these types of players that have moved on. And so we've replaced them, but we've replaced them with 19 and 20-year-olds. So our depth is getting there. Our reserves are playing quite well at the moment, and they've been pretty consistent. They seem to be enjoying their footy. We've changed the way we do our reviews so that it's a bit more inclusive. But I think to answer the question again, you're trying to do both at the same time. You're trying to recruit players that you feel like can help you go to the next level, but at the same time you want to develop from underneath. And I think we've got a reasonably good balance at the moment. We are playing a few 19-year-olds and 20-year-olds, and even Catchard and Wills, who've played a little bit of league footy now, they're still developing, and they're 21 and starting to get 30 or 40 games of league footy under their belt. So hopefully we can do both at the same time and well enough to push us up the ladder.
0: It's a really interesting subject, actually, and you've used an examples from your club of losing those players. You mentioned a Brogan Henry, a Regan Clark, but I think all clubs are struggling to retain those guys who've been in the system 6-7 years and, yeah, trying to keep them when there's lure elsewhere, there's study, there's work, there's family. So, yeah, that's a broader topic and one maybe we can explore at another time. Blake Schlenzog...
6: And travel.
0: Yeah, and travel. Yeah, no, very much so. Blake Schlenzog, we haven't seen him at all this year. Is he a chance to feature in the short term?
6: Yes, is the short answer. We've turned the corner in terms of his rehab, which is really pleasing. He's put together, I think, 2 weeks now of running and hasn't had any issues or any soreness or any reoccurrence of any tightness through the lower half of his body. So that's really encouraging. And now we just have to build a little bit more speed into his loads and graduate his loads up a little higher so he can handle, you know, 50% of game time or 60% of game time. Whenever he can get to there, we'll reintroduce him. So, yeah, there's a lot of light at the end of the tunnel finally, and we're looking forward to having him back sooner rather than later.
0: He's a major part of your prospects later in the year. And Indy Kirk, who is a big-name recruit in the off-season, is he a chance to play again this year? Or Brad Dodd seemed to think he was last week when we spoke to him.
6: Yeah, he is, Jacob. It's a stress-related back injury, so there's no real... The doctors and physios can't place a timeline on it, really, because it's just a matter of how quickly that heals, and we'll be really cautious with him. We're not going to rush him back. So there's a possibility he'll play at the end of the year, but only if he's really healthy and fully recovered. And in the meantime, he's jumped in as a forwards coach in the reserves and having a really good time with that, and that's the sort of character he is where can I help? So we'll continue to put him into different roles and let him... you know, share his wisdom, but also learn along the way. And hopefully for his sake, he can feature at the back end of the year.
0: Swan Districts and Perth have had some great battles over the journey, Mark, and I'm sure there'll be another one this week. What are you expecting from Swan Districts in your next clash?
6: Oh, as always, competitive, hard contested game, and proud footy club playing at their home ground. And they've been battling a little bit. They've had injury concerns and they're starting to get some players back now. You know, when you look at them on paper, they look pretty good. So it's going to be a massive game for us. We need to put 2 wins together. We've gone win-loss, win-loss, win-loss, win. So we're looking forward to putting or trying to put 2 wins together, and I'm sure they're chasing it as well. But I think we might get some rain too, Jacob, so might be a bit more on the ground, might be a bit of a battle and a scrap. But we've got to go over there confident from the way we played against West Perth and do whatever we can to try and get the points.
0: Might see the short stops and the long sleeves a little bit more this weekend, I think, with that forecast. Mark, thanks for your time this morning. Well done on the win at the weekend over the Falcons, and good luck looking for consecutive wins for the first time this season on Saturday.
6: Yeah, thanks, guys. Good to chat here.
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13: Here's Blakely. Let's go from a long way. Hasn't kicked a goal in senior football. He's got his first down.
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0: Indeed it is. And great to have Connor Blakely with us on a Tuesday morning as we chew the fat, some of the sporting news that's around. There's plenty of topics to discuss with our man Connor Blakely, who joins us every Tuesday here on Perth Sports Leader. Morning, Connor.
15: Good morning, boys. How are we?
0: We're well, thank you. Sorry to keep you waiting. We're just chatting to a young man, Jackson Artemis, who's set to be picked up tonight in the mid-season rookie draft. Can I ask you, as someone who sort of came through a very different pathway, mid-season rookie draft wasn't around when you were 18, 19, 20. What do you think about the mid-season rookie draft as a concept first?
15: Yeah, I don't mind it. I think any other avenue for the guys to get picked up and get drafted, and I think it's mutually beneficial for clubs as well to be able to fill a void or get someone in that they can see sort of playing pretty much straight away. So I was listening to the back end of that chat with Justin, and I think he would. It'd be similar to a lot of guys that have nominated for it in the sense that they may have not been given the opportunity or got the opportunity in their 18th year, or maybe they had and then, delisted after a year or two and then they're trying to get back in. And I think, there's whether or not it needs to be a change in the age, I don't know if we'll ever get to that, or just whether, recruiters and clubs just, I've said it before on here a few weeks ago as well, just having more of an eye on that sort of, anywhere from, after 18, so 19 through as far as, say, 25, 26, 27, but, that 19 to probably 23, 24 period of time, like, that's usually when guys are, starting to really come into their own as a footballer, and I can only speak from my own experience, but I think, my better years were sort of when I was 21, 22, 23, 24. So, I think there's massive scope for that to be a very beneficial option for clubs.
2: All right, let's have a look at the Dockers. 10 straight. Where does Peel play a part in this from now on? It's about, I would have thought that's about management of players. They've got themselves into that sort of position. Where does the Peel club sit with the Dockers to help their success for the rest of the year?
15: Yeah, I think it's pretty crucial, and ever since the alignment began with Peel, Fremantle and Peel have, from my perspective and experience, have handled things really well. There's the reality of a lot of guys at Peel that may be playing league elsewhere sort of get pushed out when there's guys that are coming back from injury, or they've got, quite a fit list of players playing at Fremantle, that then it filters down. So there is that reality and frustration for guys that are out here as purely pure players. But in terms of like the benefit for the club itself and for both clubs, it's been very, very mutually beneficial as well. Like it's something that there's strength and there's pressure on performance for guys to have to perform in the ones team. That generally brings the best out of people because they're sort of on that edge and they know that they're not necessarily guaranteed a game each week. So, the guys like Nathan O'Driscoll's been able to come back in and play a part in the victories lately, and Jeremy Sharp is right on the edge of getting back into the team as well. Like when he did play, his couple of games this year, he's been really good and unfortunately just squeezed out. So that midfield especially is really strong, and got Jago Mears back down there as well. And I think Adam Reid is the coach. He has been at Peel for a couple of years now, but he also works at Freo, and he's someone that would be facilitating the aspect of just continuing to drive and to play good footy, because you never know. Like realistically, touch wood, it doesn't happen, but there could be a couple of injuries this week or whatever it is, and the next thing you know, Jake is back in, Sharpie's in, there's Shawnee Darcy as well, who's coming back from injury too. So there's I think the strength of the team underneath definitely does help and pushes that high level of performance.
0: I find it a fascinating case study, Connor. When you look at Peel's three premierships and you go, all right, well, people say, well, the Dockers must have been flying at AFL level and they had a flow-on effect. The Dockers missed the finals in all of those years, 24, 16 and 17. When Fremantle have gone poorly, Peel have gone well and vice versa. So there is actually no real correlation. This would be a rarity that the Dockers are top of the AFL ladder and Peel sit comfortably inside the top five in the waffle.
15: Yeah, no, that is interesting. I think, I think there could be something in that, in the sense that when people were doing really, really well, there was sort of guys that were able to play and get exposed to AFL football, but then still sort of played enough football throughout the year to then qualify for the finals in the waffle season. And whether or not, like say during those years, like we had the luxury down at Peel of say like Tenai Mazungu and Matty DeBoer and Mickey Barlow, Alex Silvani, like these sorts of guys that were playing a bit more football, which like having those mature guys that have had a lot of AFL experience as well is invaluable for a lot of younger guys and even the footballers that aren't necessarily on Freo's list. Like, that ability for those guys to go in and help them develop and progress with their football as well is huge. So yeah, but it's an interesting one, like how it doesn't necessarily correlate, but you sort of think that there needs to be, well, it does help to have a healthier list for at least for the top team to keep moving forward.
0: Yeah, I think you've explained that really well, actually, with the guys who are not quite at the AFL level yet. I think of a young Shawn Darcy, dominated a grand final. I think he had 70 hit-outs, where he just played a few AFL games, and we know he's gone on to play some good football when his body's allowed since. Connor Blakeley's with us. We're chatting all things footy at the moment. We'll move to the French Open in a minute, because we know Connor's a tennis fan, so we'll chat a bit of the early stages of the French Open. I'm interested, Connor, so you're at Freo when the final days, the final weeks of Ross Lyon's coaching tenure played out. And my recollection of when he was moved on was actually a bit abrupt and it seemed out of the blue. But it did seem for a couple of years there that he was in the gun. Brad Scott this morning has gone as Essendon coach. As players, are you aware when a coach is moving towards the dreaded axe? Is it something that even the players know? Well, if we don't win this week, the coach could be gone.
15: I guess, everyone does read articles and exposed to the media. I think, whenever like everyone sort of talks about it, it is a win-loss sort of industry, and it's results-based. So when, a team for a long period of time doesn't get the results that they're after, there's the high stakeholders that are sort of putting a bit of pressure on, for this to improve. And I think generally that coaches, like, they are given... And I think in a lot of cases, coaches are given a lot of opportunity, which is good because, it's not just on them for the performance. They're not the ones actually out in the field. So, like, obviously the coach does dictate so much of the environment and the feel and, like, just the standards of the environment. But then there's such a big well, there needs to be probably a bigger emphasis on the fact that, you know, the leaders of the footy club and the key players need to perform to a high level as well. So I think it's good in the AFL that they're not so as abrupt as, say, other sports like the ETL and in soccer, where they seem to sort of get rid of and just pull the trigger on managers a fair bit quicker than what they do in the AFL. So, yeah, as a player, you sort of do have a bit of a bit of a feel of, like, you know, if things don't improve a fair bit in the next month or so, that there could be a bit of pressure. And look, it happened twice. Like, I was there when Ross finished, and then I was over in the Gold Coast when Stewie Jew got sacked as well. And so, yeah, you do have a bit of a feel, but I think when it actually does happen, you're not too sure if it's this week or if it's the next week. There could be a win, there could be a better performance, you just don't know. But yeah, it's not good for anyone, really, because, you know, I can speak for all the coaches that I've had in my time at AFL level, and they've just been really good humans first and foremost, and I think that human aspect needs to be acknowledged as well. It is someone's job, and it's something that clearly these coaches have put a lot of time and effort and energy into throughout their life to get to that position. So, like, for Michael Voss and for Brad Scott as well, like, they would be devastated given the fact that they put so much time and effort and are so invested in the clubs that they're at. And I think, yeah, like, that needs to be acknowledged as well, that being an AFL coach, like, it's an amazing and massive achievement for these guys that have put, you know, decades of time into honing their coaching craft.
2: Did you have any contact on your footy journey with Neil Danaher?
15: No, I didn't, actually, no. It's terrible and sad news yesterday that, obviously the passing of him, but, no personal contact, but I do know of, like, the Danaher family that lived in Perth for a fair while, and know some friends that went to the same school as their boys, and yeah, like, it's an amazing thing amazing life that he lived, and the legacy that'll continue for, you know, for the rest of time that we're all alive that are, you know, listening to this right now. Like, I think what he's been able to do and the whole foundation's been able to do for the research into motor neuron disease is phenomenal. And yeah, like, I think I heard that it's, you know, in the, you know, millions and millions of dollars into research. So, you know, it's really sad. But I think his legacy, and, you know, I know personally that, you know, my dad read his book, and I've read his book, or one of his books that he's put out, and it's pretty inspiring, just, like, being able to, you know, you don't choose the necessarily circumstances and diseases and things like that come to you, but the way that he was able to, you know, choose how he wanted to go about it and advocate for just living a good life whilst he can, I think he definitely made the most of his circumstances.
0: He did, and yeah, it was a trailblazer for others who suffered from motor neuron disease. It was probably an illness we didn't know a lot about, but he was the face of it whilst living through it, and yeah, to outlive his life expectancy, which was 27 months, to live almost 13 years, just showed how bravely he fought. The beast, as it was often referred to, MND. Connor, the French Open. Now, I'm sure the time zone marries up all right. You could probably see some of the day matches there at Roland Garros. Have you consumed any of the clay court Grand Slam of 2026?
15: Only a little bit so far. It, like, you know, highlights packages and you know, little news bites and things like that. Yeah, it's a unique time for tennis in particular, with what we spoke about a few weeks ago in terms of pay disputes and different bits and pieces. But hoping for, well, latest I did read was that Dumanor did get through his first round, but I'm not too sure where that's at, so you might be able to fill in on that. Yeah. But, yeah, looking forward to hopefully him going pretty deep in it.
0: He won in straight sets, actually, overnight. Beat an Englishman by the name of Toby Samuel. So he was a qualifier, so he's beaten him. Hasn't been in great form lately, but we're having a broader topic about him last week. So we say he hasn't won a Grand Slam, and, you know, he's not up to the standard of Sinner and Alcaraz and a few of these other players. There's no shame, is there, in being top 10 in a global sport, winning tournaments or going deep into tournaments, and been in the top 10 male players in a world game? Surely we should probably give Alex Dimonor a bit more respect than he's earned over recent times.
15: Oh, 100%. It's tennis is, it's up there. It's similar to golf and, say, surfing and these sort of individual pursuits where a lot of the guys that are sort of trying to crack their, or crack into even just to get a ranking or to be on the professional tour, like, you know, to the steps to get into that, unless you're a child prodigy, like, you need to fund your own way there a lot of the time. And, you know, like, obviously it's well known, like, the prize money and this sort of thing for the top of the top, but, like, you know, he's a top 10 player in the whole world, let alone, like, we've got some Aussies that are in the top 100 and top 500, and I think, yeah, it's kind of, you know, most people have held a tennis racket from time to time, and there's so many little tournaments everywhere, but, to be a professional and all that, definitely probably need to have a bit more, yeah, just like a celebration of how good someone like him is. So, yeah, we've got some good young talent coming through, and there's a few on the women's side as well. So I think Australian tennis is something that, you know, we're constantly trying to improve and get more names on the professional tour. So hopefully he can break through that major. But I think for him, he'd, you know, be making a final and, you know, keep making the semis and progressing through.
0: Let's hope so. He's earning a good living playing the sport he loves, and not far off marriage as well. Cody Bolter, an English female tennis player, and she's going pretty well as well. Hey, Connor, in closing, have you been dragged into being a runner yet for Swans, or is that still eluding Andrew Pruin? Because he reckons he's almost got you signing on the dotted line, but he hasn't got you over the line yet.
15: Yeah, well, he must have had a... I don't know how much he listens to this little segment. I don't think at all, but I did put my hand up for the Subiaco game on the weekend, but it must have had a bit of a busy week last week. Yeah, back from him, unfortunately. So, look, I have put my hand up, so the ball's in his court, but, Nate doesn't have too much longer until he's off to Canada. So, they're looking to the future and all that. So hopefully Nate can crack in for one or two more games, but we'll see it out. It all transpires over the next month or so.
0: June 30's not far away. You're missing it yet? Any chance you link up with a club for the back half of the year? You're pretty happy in football retirement.
15: Yeah, I'm very happy. I think, if anyone were to ask or whatever, it's almost a pretty quick conversation. I'm very happy just sitting on the sidelines. And, with my job, ideally I'm able to walk around and lift things and do things. And yeah, I sort of said to someone on the weekend, I was like, you know, if I were to play and do an ACL or something, like, I'm not a professional footballer anymore that can rehab it 100% of the time. I've got a living to earn. So, yeah, that little era of my life is happily done and dusted.
0: And the new era is going very, very well indeed. Connor, thanks for joining us. Blakely's Breakdown on a Tuesday. Always nice to chew the fat with you, and enjoy the rest of your week.
15: Awesome. Thanks for having me, boys.
0: 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Can the Lions snare a big scalp at home, or the Tigers rebound from their first defeat of the season? Then on Monday, join us for the biggest day of the home and away season, South Fremantle hosting East Fremantle in the classic Fremantle Derby. 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
12: This is Air News Western Australia. I'm Lee Harrison. A Yanjibup man who posted on his Instagram in support of the Bondi Beach mass shooting has pleaded guilty to racism and weapons charges. An investigation into the post resulted in police confiscating 6 legally owned rifles, 4,000 rounds of ammunition and a flick knife from 39-year-old Martin Glynn's property. Despite gathering extremist materials and alleged bomb-making instructions, the FIFO worker told Fremantle Magistrates Court he's not a violent person and never intended to cause harm. He'll remain in prison ahead of his sentencing next month. The Collie Shire president says he's not concerned about the southwest town becoming a potential target if it's chosen as the site for a proposed defence manufacturing hub. Ian Mifling says the issue did come up during a preliminary meeting last week with Defence Industries Minister Paul Papalia.
16: He said, well, you know, everything's a target, you know. I mean, our power stations existing are a target. The gas pipeline from the Pilbara down is a target. So when you look at it in that context, I think you've just got to get past that and, you know, look for the future benefits.
12: Public health advocates are calling for bans and subsidies from the nation's state and federal governments to help phase out wood-fire heating in homes. The regulations would include any indoor stoves, fireplaces and heaters that burn wood or pellets producing fine particle smoke, which triggers symptoms of asthma and other respiratory illnesses. The City of Nedlands is the only WA council that's attempted to initiate a ban, but found the state government is the only one with the right to enforce one. Asthma Australia CEO Kate Miranda says only the ACT government has committed to a wood heater removal program.
17: It's going to take courage. I think a coordinated national effort is what's really going to move the dial, because it's probably not feasible just for one government to go out and make the changes without support, say, from the federal government for subsidisation, because it is expensive and we recognise that.
12: To sport now, Eagles mid-season draft pick Oscar Francow can't wait to get stuck into his new AFL career. West Coast used the third selection in yesterday's draft to take the North Adelaide midfielder. He says it's a dream come true and hopes his former side can perform without him.
18: Probably a rush of emotion, really. I almost had maybe a couple of tears here and there with the family, but probably the best experience of my life so far. I hope they're going to miss me. Obviously, they understand the opportunity that's been given to me, so they're obviously super proud of me and super happy to see me go over.
12: The Eagles also took Geelong VFL product, Marcus Herbert. This is Air News Western Australia.
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20: In West Perth, the earlier breakdown cleared. Mitchell Freeway northbound at the exit to Charles Street. It remains heavy on the approach. In Leeming, still a crash. Kwinana Freeway southbound at Roe Highway. Incident responsive closed the left lane and it's heavy there. Debris in Jandakot on the freeway southbound before Armidale Road. The right lane is blocked there. Traffic is also pretty slow. And a broken down truck through Balcatta, Reed Highway westbound after Wanneroo Road. Incident responsive closed the left lane. 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That's the latest traffic on 91.3 Sport FM.
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5: Having a look at your weather in Perth, we're heading for a top of 23 today. Chance of some rain, 6 to 20 mils. Tomorrow we will see a top of 20, some rain expected there as well before Friday, a top of 19. But currently in Perth, we're on 16 degrees.
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0: Bit of the Beach Boys to start us on a Wednesday. Sports breakfast. Maybe that's Essendon fans. Wouldn't it be nice to bring back James Hurd? That's certainly what the word on the street is after last night's sensational night of footy television. If you don't mind a footy TV show or two, 360, the Agenda Setters, Footy Classified. Brad Scott, he wanted Zach Merritt out last year. It was a club decision to keep him. He was against it. The truth always comes out after the fact, doesn't it? And then James Hurd, in his weekly spot on Footy Classified, confirmed his interest in going through the process to return to Essendon as senior coach for a second time. That's just stirred the masses. Seeing a few polls this morning on social media. 70% of Essendon fans on one poll want him back. Some must have a bit of short-term amnesia. Sports Breakfast, we'll welcome your opinions today. Here on Sport FM, as always, 0429 913 913 to join us. 9418 7700 is the open line. A busy show, Wednesday, the 27th of May. Michael Whiting's going to join us in this first hour. Brisbane backs to the wall after that loss to the Giants. We'll speak to Michael about a response this week. Gold Coast as well. They had a devastating defeat at the hands of North Melbourne, surrendered a 7-goal lead. So Michael will talk us through what was a pretty dispiriting weekend for Queensland football. The French Open, now one of the massive upsets for an Australian in recent times, has happened in the first round. Adam Walton has defeated Daniil Medvedev, the number 6 seed in the tournament, in one of the more remarkable scorelines you'll ever see. We'll go through that with Peter a little bit later on this hour. Wayne's World Famous Sports Quiz is back. Always look forward to that after 7. Corey Wagner to join us. Corey will talk us through the Dockers' 10th win in a row. Hamish Stewart from the Western Force, they're looking to finish their season with another win. The final stream has sailed, but we're hoping they can finish on a winning note. Digby Beecham to join us. We will chat racing with Diggers. We might also get his perspective on the big footy news of the week, because there's been a bit, hasn't there? Neil Danaher's passing and Brad Scott sacking. Jared Wright to join us from Swan Districts. Now, the Big Freeze at the G has been a big event. Swans are running their own version of the Big Freeze this weekend. It's timely with Neil Danaher's passing. This was planned well in advance, but Jared Wright, the CEO of Swans, is going to join us to talk us through that. There's a few high-profile involved players, former players. I saw Tony Knott's one who's going to be involved, so we'll chat to Jared about the day and hopes to raise money for motor neuron disease research. And Charlie Burke to join us, the head of footy at South Fremantle. It is Derby week, and we'll have a chat to the Bulldogs boss down there at the kennel. Jacob Lansby, my name. That's Sports Breakfast coming up, as well as your calls, your texts. Let's welcome Wayne Clark to the airwaves for the first time this morning. G'day, Wayne.
1: Morning, Jacob. Morning, listeners. Yeah, good win by Adam Walton, wasn't it? Boy. And as you say, a strange scorecard, but Medvedev, well, we know how good he is and how good he's been on clay over the many years. So a big scalp, big scalp.
0: Absolutely, and I don't want to steal Matty's thunder too much, because I know he'll probably mention this in the sports update, but yeah, that scoreline, just look at it, 6-2, 1-6, 6-1, 1-6, 6-4.

0: International Forwarding and Local Transport Needs. Morning, Matty.
1: Good morning, Jacob. Good morning, Wayne. Yeah, plenty happening in the world of sport. We saw a big sacking yesterday, as you mentioned. Brad Scott, he began with Essendon back in 2023. He's been sacked with a year remaining on his contract. He will be fully paid out, but some of the other news coming out overnight, there's been a lot spoken about James Hird, as you mentioned, and him returning as Essendon coach. Well, last night he confirmed on Footy Classified he wants to coach the Bombers. This is what he had to say.
0: One moment, I'll put that straight in to hear from James Hird. It is better to hear it straight from the man himself, and this is what he did have to say last night on Footy Classified.
2: The football club means so much to me. It's been through my grandfather, through my father, through my playing days, through supporters. It's been one of the key staples in my life and such a key rock in my life. So when we think about whether I want to coach, whether I don't want to coach, people say last year that, you know, over a year ago when I answered that question, yeah. Did I want to coach? And I honestly say that time I wasn't in a position to coach. It wasn't on my mind. It wasn't something I wanted to do. They had a coach who was doing reasonably well. They were winning games of football. Things have changed, and things have changed, and the club has gone to the position where they've won one game in 27. So the most important thing for me as an Essendon person is for them to go through the most exhaustive process possible to find the best person to be the coach of the Essendon Football Club. If the club came to me and said, would you be part of that process, I would definitely say yes. That is something I'd love to be part of. Pit my wares against the other coaches and seeing off the best man for the job. And if I'm the best man for the job, yes, I would love to do that job. But if I'm not, choose the best man and let's go forward with this club and make it the best club in the AFL again.
0: That was Footy Classified last night. James Hird, former Essendon premiership player, former captain, former coach, golden child of Essendon in a previous era, no doubt about that. His family, I think you referenced it there, has a great heritage at the club. But surely some people have forgotten about what happened, Wayne, in that 2012-13. He didn't coach in 14 because he was suspended and came back in 15 and was sacked before that 15 season ended.
3: Well, we know his standing, I suppose, in Essendon folklore, I suppose, in football lore, and, you know, people just don't care about that. They just want to see their club come back, I suppose. And, yeah, I think it's a bit short-sighted, but we'll wait and see what happens. There would be a lot of pressure from different aspects, I would have thought. You know, a lot for, a lot against. And, I'm one for... I think he got off pretty much scot-free for someone that was in charge of what was going on at that time and didn't know anything about it, you know, please. So, anyway,
0: well,
3: that'll be worked out by the Essendon hierarchy, who have done such a great job over the last few years.
0: Well, on the flip side, I guess, to launch a counter-argument, and I'm for the record, I don't think he should coach, but the counter-argument is Essendon's about to go through 2 or 3 years of pain. It's not going to get any better any in the short term. Zach Merritt's probably more likely to leave now than ever before. They're down the bottom of the ladder. Their list is in transition. Do you bring back James Hird as someone who can be, you know, oh, well, we've brought back an Essendon person and he's going to turn the club around and sell memberships and help bring people back to the football, even though they know deep down it's going to be a tough couple of years on the field?
3: Yeah, I suppose there's that aspect. There's the marketing aspect. Oh, they can join into the enhanced games again or something, you know, and get along that line. So
0: Essendon's entered the enhanced games after... Yeah. Well, yeah, what happened a few years ago? I hope that's tongue in cheek, Wayne. They wouldn't be following suit from what happened all those years ago. That destroyed a whole generation of football. It destroyed the club, really. I mean, a bit like Carlton.
3: Absolutely.
0: Carlton, what they did with their salary cap over a long period of time and the alleged brown paper bags, and they got done, and it cost them a couple of high draft picks in a super draft, and yeah, they've never really recovered, and Essendon hasn't recovered from what happened when Hird was there the last time. Stephen Dank, Dan Robinson, some of the people that were linked to that period, yeah, it's ruined some of those young footballers' lives as well as careers. It cost Joe Watson a Brownlow. So, yeah, that's a dark year in Essendon's history, but yeah, it could be going back to an old flame, so to speak. What's the saying for Monty Python, Wayne? We talk about messiahs. James Hird's not the messiah, is he? He's just a very naughty boy.
3: Yeah, exactly.
0: From what's happened under a previous regime. Some of our older listeners will know the Monty Python reference, but Matty's looking at me very quizzically, so I'll let you go on with what else is in sport.
1: Mid-season draft overnight as well. Jackson Artemis, who you would have heard on this show yesterday, he went at pick one to the Bombers. For the Eagles, Oliver Franco, the son of Josh Franco from Port Adelaide. He's joined West Coast, and Marcus Herbert.

0: joining West Coast as well. A few of the big names going in that draft.
1: So we sat here yesterday, and people online spitballed names, and Caleb May, the ruckman, was set to be off to the Eagles with their first pick. Jasper Peace was linked with the second. Neither of those players found their way to West Coast. May has found his way to the Western Bulldogs. Not one, I mean, we can claim Artemis on a technicality, but not one active Waffle player was recruited last night, Wayne. All of the players were drafted from the VFL or the SANFL. That's a pretty poor reflection on the State League if the recruiters with 18 players selected didn't deem one West Australian footballer worthy enough of being picked.
2: Yeah, well, I suppose it is disappointing, but the clubs will be taking what suits them, and simple as that, I think. And yeah, you can't argue with what they've done. They've obviously done their homework. They've tried to, at this time of the year, take something that is reflective of what their needs are, what they've lost and what they need. The Western Bulldogs, I think, took that ruckman.
1: Yes.
2: So, you know, I think that is obviously, you know, tactical. Well, obviously it is, you know. So, yeah, we can look and say, you know, does it really reflect on the Waffle footy? I'm not sure about that, but it's disappointing. The names that were thrown up, and there'll be some disappointed lads.
1: Although there'll be some very relieved Waffle coaches, particularly Ash Prescott at Claremont, who was facing the reality that they could have lost Zach Mainwaring and Jasper Peace. I'll tell you who will be a little nervous is Woodville West Torrens, because they lost three players last night, the Eagles, in the SANFL competition. They're top of the ladder. Oh, I'll hazard a bet they won't be top of the ladder come the end of the home and away. Mm. Or maybe they'll show us they have a lot more depth than others might see. But 6-1, Woodville West Torrens, and they lost three players. I guess probably not the right word, lost. I mean, they've been promoted, so to speak. It's like any promotion. They're into the AFL system. But, yeah, it's cost the Eagles three of their players after seven rounds of the SANFL. Brad Weir's coming up tonight, by the way, on Waffle World. He's the CEO of WA Football. He started at the start of this month. He's going to join us to talk through some of the big topics in WA footy. So if you want to listen to an interview with substance, and there's plenty of them across the station, but that's certainly one worth listening to here on Sport FM and Waffle World a little bit later on tonight.
0: Having a look at the French Open, a couple of results I wanted to go through, starting off with Adam Walton, as you mentioned before, knocking off Daniel Medvedev. A bit of a bizarre scorecard, as you said, 6-2, 1-6, 6-1, 1-6, 6-4 in favour of Adam Walton. So getting the win there over the ex-number one, Daniel Medvedev. But another really big result as well, Kimberly Birrell's knocked off Jessica Pegula. She's been ranked 3 in the world before, 5th seed, so Birrell lost the first set 1-6, but then won the next two sets 6-3, 6-3. So a fantastic win for Kim Birrell.
1: Don't see it coming when you lose the first set in probably half an hour, 40 minutes, and then come back and win the next two sets a little bit more hard fought. It was an hour 45 match. But, yeah, 6-3, 6-3, those last two sets, that is two giant-killing wins. Mm, we'll talk to Peter Johnson about that a little bit later this hour. That's a great note to start the day on.
2: Well, Pegula, yeah, she's been very, very consistent, hasn't she, in the top 10? You know, over recent years. So, yeah, Birrell, well done. So, yeah, a couple of, well, it'd be nice if they were able to carry on and just get, you know, consecutive wins. But it's a, yeah, good start.
0: IPL overnight, Royal Challengers Bengaluru, they made 5 for 254 yes. in their first inning. So a massive score, Rajat Pattadar, he made 93. The Gujarat Titans, they didn't get close, all out for 162. Josh Hazlewood was there, he took 1 for 39 off his four overs. So they go through in that qualifying game, and yeah, massive scores in the IPL as usual.
2: So they're now straight to the final,
0: I believe so. And right. The Gujarat get a second chance.
2: They play the winner of
0: the knockout, which will
2: Rajasthan.
0: Be, Rajasthan
1: Sunrises.
2: And the Sunrises.
0: Yeah, so that'll be, I assume, either tonight or tomorrow. So it starts at 10 PM. Sunrises and Rajasthan, and then whoever wins that will play Gujarat, while Royal Challengers are already in the final. So we're getting to the pointy end, Wayne. I know you'd be excited.
2: Well, at least the finals are pretty short and sharp.
0: Yeah.
2: So there's only three finals. So, yep. Well, four finals.
1: Yeah. RCB won last year, so they're in the box seat to go back-to-back. Virat Kohli's team, RCB, they're the strongest name in their four walls. I'd love to see Sunrisers make it, because Travis Head has been a thorn in Virat Kohli's side over the years in big games. So they didn't shake hands after their recent fixture. So there's been a bit of drama there with those two regarding, I don't know, if there's been a blow-up or something happened in that game that caused Virat to not shake the hands of an opponent. It comes across very poorly when someone doesn't shake hands. It's not a hard exercise after a game. Put your differences aside and shake hands. But Virat's always been a little petulant, so I'm sure we'll see those two squabble again at some point.
0: Having a look as well at the NBA, the Knicks, they had a win yesterday, so they go through to the final. Still waiting to see who they'll be playing between the Thunder and the Spurs. So the two all in that series, so they're just waiting to find out their opponent.
2: Sort of the Knicks nearly clean swept it, didn't they? It was 4-1
0: or 4-0.
2: 4-0.
0: Yeah, they go through. So I think everyone's expecting that it'll probably be one of the Spurs or the Thunder that actually take it out, but remains to be seen.
1: Who do you think gets there? The Thunder are the reigning champs, so they're probably just favourites, but with what Wemby's doing, you can never be too comfortable.
0: Yeah, I guess it's 50-50 at the moment, isn't it? I'll go the Thunder. Why not?
1: Thunder and Knicks. Who are you a better chance of beating as a Knicks fan? You're confident
0: whoever
1: you play.
0: We'll just sit there and wait for
1: you're fresh, ready to go. Don't worry about us. We'll see you in the NBA Finals. Let's hope it goes the series length. Let's hope we get to Game 7 like we did last year.
0: Test cricket back tomorrow as well. It'll be Ireland and New Zealand in a one-off test. So the squad there for Ireland, Andrew Balbirnie, he's going to be captaining. Mark Adair, Curtis Camphor, Cade Carmichael, Stephen Doney, Matthew Humphreys, Tom Mayers, Andrew McBride, Liam McCarthy, Harry Tector, Lorcan Tucker, Reuben Wilson, Craig Young and Jake Egan, who's played a bit of cricket over here in Perth.
1: Has he? Okay. Well, that's there's a few fresh names there. I mean, Ireland don't play a lot of test cricket. They do play a bit of white ball cricket. I look forward to that. Let's hope that Ireland's famous weather holds and we see a full... Is it a 4 or 5 day test? Because some of these tests featuring the lesser nations are 4 day tests. Do you know if it's a 4 or 5 day test?
0: I'm not too sure. Surely, now that they're test nations, surely it's a 5 day.
1: No, some tests have been 4. Zimbabwe played a 4, and they're more of an established nation. They played a 4 day test last year against England, and I think it went 3.
0: Sorry, I did say that it was tomorrow. Actually, starts today, so 6 p.m. So the 27th to the 30th. I think you're right. It might be a 4 day test.
1: Yep.
0: So at the Civil Service Cricket Club in Stormont.
1: That might be a first test at that venue, I think. Normally they play in Dublin, so it might be a new test venue as well. Yeah, good luck to Ireland and New Zealand preparing for the test series against England. So won't be easy, but I'm sure there'll be bowler-friendly conditions at the end of May. Wayne, you see yesterday Mitch Marsh is out of the ODIs against Pakistan with an ankle injury, but just played a full IPL.
2: Yeah. And
1: I'm sceptical of the severity of that injury, I've got to say. Yeah. I mean, he's just played a full IPL. He seems to me like the kind of cricketer who loses interest in meaningless series a little bit.
2: Oh, he was going to captain the side. I would have thought that would be some incentive for him, which he now won't. Josh Inglis, I believe, is going to captain that. And then there's a chance they're saying that he may miss out on the one that follows. So... I don't know about that. It's just a worry that he's got another injury, but this time it's not muscular.
1: But if it's severe, he's just played the whole IPL and made 90s and 100s, and now he's unavailable for this series.
2: But he doesn't have to field and he doesn't have to... Yeah, he just goes out and has a hit and then slogs and comes off there. So, yeah, look, I can see where your thoughts are, but...
1: Look, to be fair, it's a series that doesn't carry a lot of weight.
2: Yep.
1: But it's still a series... I get your point. He was named captain. But there's a lot of other first-choice players who aren't in this series as well. And with respect to Josh Inglis, who I don't think has captained WA much, if at all, to be now captain of Australia is an ascent, quite a sharp ascent as well. I'm surprised. I'm surprised to see that. So, yeah, a series that will be forgotten about fairly quickly there in Pakistan. But let's hope Australia can match it with the home side.
0: Just one more on Jake Egan, who I mentioned is going to be part of that Ireland squad. So he only just got his first-class opportunity, went in there, made 120. The Ireland opener got injured, so straight into a squad off one first-class game. So it would be quite the story if he does end up debuting.
1: Timing. Yeah, make your runs when it matters. Would he like to open the batting for Australia? When was the last time we had someone come straight into first-class cricket and score 100 opening the batting? Now, good luck to him and good luck to the Irish.
0: Mount Lawley is where he plays.
1: Mount Lawley, okay. So they've had a big little period, haven't they? So Egan potentially a test debut for Ireland, and Thomas, who opened the batting during the summer and was the winner of the Ollie Cooley medal, he's played and made 100 on debut for Surrey earlier this year, Adam Thomas. So yeah, a couple of names out of Mount Lawley doing great things on a world stage. Thanks, Matty.
0: No worries.
1: That's Matty Arrowsmith with the latest in sport this morning. A headline by James Hird, potentially back to the Bombers. That clip from Footy Classified last night. I must say I found the Brad Scott interview fascinating on the agenda setters last night. Honesty is the best policy when quiz, once it's all said and done and you don't have to wear the Essendon logo.
2: I've got to admit I didn't see it, but I noticed the comment that he said that he wanted Merritt to go last year. You know, and there's your coach that's got a team that he sees that there is no benefit in keeping the player and he's been overruled. I mean, it's not a great sign and for your future, is it, if they're not prepared to listen. So,
1: well, let's play that clip because this was the agenda setters last night, courtesy of Channel 7, and this was Brad Scott when quizzed about last season and the Zach Merritt saga. Merritt stayed. The Bombers held him to his contract. Brad Scott was of a differing opinion.
3: Zach Merritt wanted a trade. Were you a part of that decision or was that from the hierarchy down saying that we're keeping the captain? Because if you're looking at draft picks, three first-rounders is a pretty good way to start to rebuild your list.
4: Yeah, it's fair to say that's a club decision to retain Zach.
3: Did you agree with that decision?
4: No.
3: And why?
4: No, my view was that Zach had given incredible service to the Essendon Football Club. He'd been through multiple strategies, multiple coaches, been made promises on multiple occasions, and I believe he'd reached a point where he wasn't. You know, my view is always you invest in the team and you put the team first. And Zach found that really hard to do at the end of last year. And I felt for him. And I felt for his family.
3: Did you think he was being selfish?
4: No, I didn't think he was being selfish. I thought he had been promised things over and over again. And he was at his wit's end and he couldn't invest in the team anymore. Now, he certainly does through his actions on field. But, my view was that we should let him go. But the club's view was that we should keep him. So, again, my view is what the club's view is, and I fronted that.
5: You think probably last year he should have left. Should he leave at the end of this year? I mean, we know that he's talking to other clubs, or his management is. Do you think that would be the best thing if he does go at the end of the year?
4: Yeah, well, I mean, I do, because I think it's the right thing for him and it's the right thing for the club. I think it would be mutually beneficial for both, but that was my view at the end of last year. But that was my view, not the overall club's view.
1: That was Brad Scott speaking last night on the agenda setters regarding Zach Merritt. And, the truth finally comes out that Essendon wanted him to stay. Brad Scott was of the opinion, for reasons he's just outlined, that he should have gone. You'd imagine he'll go now. I mean, Essendon 6 weeks ago said Brad Scott's their next premiership coach. He'll serve out his contract. He'll be there for the long term. And then they sever ties with him before his contract even enters its final year. Yet they held Zach Merritt to his contract 12 months ago.
2: Yeah, I think we discussed that at the time, that we thought, let him go. I mean, it's not as if it was some young punk that, hasn't done enough for the club. You know, what he's done for the club over a period of time. And while he had that currency, to get draft picks and, to get a good swap, it was just, should have been done. It was very obvious that he'd had a fallout or he'd lost the motivation for the club. And as Scott says there, it didn't affect the way he played. He gave everything. But you can't have, one of your leaders like that it's been around. And people know that he's welling up inside sort of thing. And I think it was just a no-brainer that both would have benefited from it. But, again, it's this probably thing, we can't be seen of one of our greats, or which he could well be, in the long term. Not wanting to play with our club, but he's going to play. He's going to, So, but I think it does more harm than not.
1: Well, it could go 12 months later, and it won't be worth as much on the market.
2: That's exactly right.
1: Three first round picks was being offered last year by Hawthorn, and Essendon said no. And I just think that's pig headedness in the end.
2: Well, he had only 1 year of a contract left, didn't he? Is he still got any more?
1: No, I think he might. Well, there's talk. This is the last year now.
2: Yeah, so he can go.
1: Yeah.
2: Whereas last year, at least they had some sort
1: currency.
2: Of bargaining power.
1: Yep. Yep, absolutely. Hey, Michael Whiting's about to join us. A brief pause for the latest in Sport FM traffic at 6:30.
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7: Taking a check of our freeways this morning. Mitchell Freeway southbound building at Warwick Road. Quinanan Freeway northbound busy. Mortimer Road to Rowley Road, but no major hold-ups on the Tonkin or Roe Highway. Through the CBD, you're in for a nice smooth run and we're not seeing any major delays in the metro area. Just a few brake lines. Paterson Road northbound at Manager Road in Quinanan Beach. Keep in mind, we do have an event on today, the Indian Ocean Defence and Security Conference at the Perth Convention and Exhibition Centre. It's starting from 8 a.m, so we could see heavy congestion on the Mitchell Freeway southbound exit to William Street and the CBD. A bit of patience may be needed. It's Julia. That's the latest traffic on 91.3 Sport FM.
1: Julia, thank you. That's the latest look at Sport FM traffic this morning. Let's bring in our first guest on a busy week of football news here on Sport FM. Michael Whiting's with us. Fremantle prepare to head to the Gabba to play a Brisbane team that looks like it's on its knees. Now, beware the wounded lion might be the theme of the week at Fremantle as we bring in Michael Whiting, Queensland-based AFL.com.au reporter. Morning, Michael.
8: Morning, Jacob. Morning, Wayne. Thanks for having me, guys.
1: This is a really fascinating game. It was always going to be because Brisbane are the reigning premiers. The Dockers look every bit the premiership favourite this year. And the Dockers go in wonderful form. Brisbane's form line is terrible after that third quarter. Gee, I guess we're all trying to work out what happened on Sunday there at NG Stadium, but now we have to work out what sort of response we get from Brisbane. Fish, what do you think will happen?
8: Oh, I'm as confused as anyone, to be honest, Jacob. I thought we were going to get a response from Brisbane on Sunday. They were pretty poor against Geelong the week before on a Thursday night, and it was the end of... I tried to cut them a little bit of slack there. It was the third straight six-day break. They're playing a very good Geelong team. The Cats played exceptionally well that night. I thought, OK, Brisbane will have a reset now. They've got a 10-day break. I thought they were going to get a player or two back to face the Giants. That didn't quite happen. And what we saw against the Giants was hard to comprehend. Their first half wasn't great, but they were still hanging in the match. And that third quarter was something none of us have really seen before, not against a team of the quality of Brisbane, the two-time back-to-back premiers. So I thought we'd see a response then. I certainly expect it this Saturday. If they needed any reminders about the level they need to get to, it is this weekend. There's parts of their game they need to fix up, though. So it's not just as simple as flicking a switch. We know they're capable of so much more. I'm as intrigued as anyone about the performance we're going to get from the Lions on Saturday.
2: Michael, do you see the body language of Chris Fagan? Do you think he's sort of, there is that concern? I mean, he'll try and be positive, and this is just one of those one-off things, and we beat them for three quarters. You know,
8: yeah,
2: how have you seen his reaction?
8: You're right, Wayne. Like, he's certainly a glass half full coach, and he's a positive guy. He's got a great feel on the emotional state of his team. But I did find even his post match press conference quite interesting against the Giants. It was a rare concession that Brisbane's a long way off the pace, and they're not a premiership fancy at the moment. That might be a little thing and probably pretty obvious after you've had 14 goals kicked against you in a quarter, but he's generally hey guys, we'll be fine. The way forward is together. We know we can do this sort of a guy. So I thought it was a bit of a concession from him in the post-match press conference. I'm sure he's still very bullish about his team. We've seen over the past couple of years how resilient that they are and how they are able to turn around poor results quickly. I look back to last year, they were absolutely embarrassed by Gold Coast. I think it was round 20, very late in the season. They were beaten by 10 or 11 goals down at the Gold Coast. 1 week later, they went to the MCG and beat then the table-topping Collingwood in front of a packed MCG crowd. So they've got form, they can turn it around, but there is things they need to fix up, and I think Chris Fagan knows there's a few deficiencies in their game at the moment.
1: As far as personnel they could get back, are there any likely to return for this game? Fremantle are going to get back Hayden Young, Alex Pearce has been spoken about. Brisbane, any chance to see any of their stars back? Dane Zorko has been an interesting watch over recent weeks.
8: Yeah, he has been. He won't be back this week. So he's been on the cusp for a couple of weeks now. He's missed the past couple of matches. He's got some quad tightness, so he'll miss Saturday and he'll miss the following week against the Suns. So that's dragging on a little bit longer. They should get Jared Berry back. He trained yesterday. Providing he gets through training on Thursday, he'll play. So not a household name, but a critical guy to Brisbane's structure. He's a great role player. He plays on that wing. He gets back and helps defensively, and one of the sort of unsung heroes of that team. And also Noah Answorth is available this week. And they have missed him unbelievably. That lockdown small defender. Brisbane lost Brandon Stasevich to West Coast in the off-season. Bit of extra sort of emphasis on Noah Answorth playing a similar type of role, but he's missed the past month after a second concussion this season. So he's available this weekend. They've got a decision to make, though, whether they bring him straight back into the AFL or they want to manage his minutes in the VFL. He's only played one game in 8 weeks, so I think that's a big decision. I think they might err on the side of bringing him through the VFL, but he's available this week.
1: So some key players there that aren't going to be seen for a few more weeks, even though Answorth's a chance to return, as you say. But Lester seemed a big out. Now, okay, he's not the superstar on the list, but he's been a consistent, reliable player, a bit like Sorko, for a really long period of time. So those two in particular feel like they've been missed down there. Could we see a big name dropped at the selection table, or is that injury list too heavy that Chris Fagan's just got to stick with the guys that he's got?
8: Sorry, Jake, I lost you there for 2 or 3 seconds. But just on Ryan Lester, I actually think he'd be leading Brisbane's BNF this year, which might shock a few people that don't watch Brisbane every single week, but he's had a fantastic year, so that speaks to his season and his influence, and maybe also the down form of the bigger names in the team. He's very difficult to replace. I don't think Brisbane doesn't have the depth on their list at the moment to swing any wild changes. They're right at the absolute cusp of their depth there. We saw last week they're bringing in guys like Jimmy Tunstall and Sam Marshall's played a couple of games. Young Will McLaughlin came in. And look, these guys are all fine players, but they're not established at AFL level yet, and there's not much below them in the VFL. Brisbane's VFL team's been performing very poorly so far this year, so I don't think there's the depth on the list to make any big statements or big selection decisions. So, yep, they'll miss Lester. They're going to have to do without him for a couple more weeks. They're missing Zorko for a couple of weeks. So that's their lot at the moment. And there's still enough good players on that list to play better than what they have been in the past fortnight. It does come down to the midfield, though. If McCluggage, Ashcroft, Dunkley and Neil's fire, like they so often do, that goes a long way to covering those other little deficiencies in their team that are being caused by a few injuries at the moment.
2: I saw a report that Hipwood might be 2 or 3 weeks away. Is that hope or whatever? I mean, the other one is Oscar Allen, but he's sort of a couple of months away, I would imagine.
8: Yeah. So Hipwood's close. He's ramping up training. I think Brisbane's got 3 more matches and then a bye. So I would imagine that he, along with Ryan Lester, there's a couple that'll probably be back after the bye. So Brisbane can't sort of hang out for that, though. They're 6-5. They've got Fremantle this week. They've got Gold Coast down the road at Carrara the following week. So they've got to deal with what they've got at the moment. But, yeah, Hipwood should be back after the bye, and Oscar Allen 6 to 8 weeks away, I think. So they're going to have to wait a while for him. But, yeah, there's problems there for sure. They've got to cobble together a forward line. They went with Logan Morris and the resting Ruckman and then a bunch of mediums and smalls last week. That's what they're going to have to deal with at the moment. There's still a lot of talent in the front half of that ground. And I don't think the offence is the problem. It's the defensive intensity. And it's those half-forwards and midfielders that really have to prioritise defending more than scoring at the moment.
1: Michael Whiting's with us. Queensland-based AFL.com.au reporter. The Suns have the bye, but Brisbane have a massive game against the Dockers at the Gabba, the twilight game as part of round 12 on Saturday. Fremantle come to town full of confidence and fairly buoyant. This will be a great test for Brisbane, won't it, and see if they've got another couple of nudges in them this season to push for that three-peat, Michael.
8: Yeah, it will. I mean, it feels like every week we'll say we'll learn a lot, especially with Brisbane being a little up and down so far this season. They've done this the past couple of years, though, but this is a huge test. I mean, you guys would watch Fremantle a lot more closely than I do. I love watching them. I think they're terrific. I think in my eyes, they're the premiership favourites now. Brisbane have got a right to be in that conversation, clearly, because they've been there and done it. This is the ultimate test for Brisbane at the moment, is to host Fremantle and see where they're at. And if they haven't, if they're unable to fix those defensive deficiencies in their game that we've seen in the past couple of weeks, Fremantle is going to expose them and they'll be taught a lesson.
1: You'd imagine that Patrick Voss will try and do what he did to Cal Wilkie to Harris Andrews, wouldn't you, this week? Mm. He really got under the skin of Wilkie, who's a fantastic player, and Andrews is a very similar player, if not slightly better than Cal Wilkie, with what he's done in grand finals. So you expect Patrick Voss will do that as well?
8: Yeah, I would think so. But if I'm Chris Fagan, that'll be an intriguing battle around that part of the ground. Because if I'm Chris Fagan, I think I want Harris Andrews to go to Fremantle's best forward, and that's Josh Tracy. So we saw this a couple of years ago, actually, that Greater Western Sydney came to the Gabba and tried to do a similar thing. They tried to get Aaron Cadman to play defensively on Harris Andrews, and Harris Andrews wanted to get to Jesse Hogan, and it was a little bit of a ring of Rosie and a battle of wills, and I wouldn't be surprised if we see that again on Saturday afternoon, just to get the matchups that each coach wants.
2: All right, the Suns. I mean, they let one get away last week, but they're still sitting, what, fifth, I think it is, in the thing. They've got the bye this week. Timely for them?
8: I guess it is when you look at what happened on Saturday. But they will be fuming about the result on Saturday. They led by 7 goals. They were still 4 goals up midway through that fourth quarter and had clearly run out of legs. There was no run from Gold Coast in that final quarter. They were trying to save the game, chipping the ball around, not attacking, wanting that clock to tick down faster, and it just wasn't. And in some ways, you reap what you sow, and that's what happened to the Suns. Like, that's a loss I fear they might look back on at the end of the season and think that it cost them either a top four or a top six or a top ten or so. Like, that's 4 points they've really thrown away, and now they've got to sit on it for 2 weeks. They've got the bye this weekend. They come out of the bye and face Brisbane in the Q Clash down at People First Stadium. So it's a long time to sit on a result like that from Saturday.
2: They'll look at the result, but will they also look at the lead-up, you know, the games in Darwin and then another away game? And does that sort of come into their thinking that, gee whiz, it maybe that does take a fair bit out of our guys?
8: Yeah, for sure. Like, they'll look at that, but they're very... I'm a bit more reluctant to give them a pass on that. Like, they've been very conscious of that. They've done this Darwin trip many years, and we know the record post-Darwin is not great, but they've been conscious of that succession of games for a long time, have prepared for it. They flew back from Darwin. And those two games in Darwin are very, very taxing. Like, the weather up there is incredibly humid. The conditions are brutal. They had 8 days between games. Yes, it was another travel. So you can build in a modicum of an excuse, but no one was talking about that when they were 7 goals up at halftime and still 4 goals up halfway through the fourth quarter. So, I mean, there's probably some physical evidence in there, but I don't think that's a real excuse. They've been able to prepare for that and... They prepared for it and they weren't able to get the job done.
1: Yeah, their season's in... Well, it's not free-fall, but it's not going where it needs to go at the moment, the Suns. And as you outline, Michael, in a couple of weeks, the Q Clash is a defining game out of their bye. And thanks for your time this morning. We're looking forward to Saturday at the Gabba. Dockers shooting for 11 in a row. Brisbane looking to just steady their premiership defence. Thanks for joining us.
8: Thanks, Jake and Elaine. Appreciate it, guys.
1: That's Michael Whiting. Read his work at afl.com.au on both of the Queensland clubs. Less out of the Suns camp this week as they have the bye, but plenty out of Brisbane. And Ryan Lester out for 3 to 4 more weeks with a calf. That's a big blow for Brisbane, and no veteran Zorko either. So Brisbane starting to feel the pinch of their premiership defence with a few key players on the sidelines. Wayne also mentioned Eric Hipwood and Oscar Allen, a couple of key position players who are out too. Quick break. We'll chat tennis. It was a giant-killing night for our Aussies at the French Open.
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1: Well, with all the news around Essendon yesterday, the sad passing of Neil Danaher on Monday, we shouldn't overlook that there's a massive game of rugby league tonight. The first game of State of Origin right on our doorstep. James Sully Sullivan will review it tomorrow. We know that Mitchell Moses won't be playing for New South Wales. Cam Munster has been passed fit for Queensland, barring any late setbacks. So the first game of State of Origin comes up tonight, Wayne. So an even bigger week of sport continues.
2: Yeah, it's getting good coverage, isn't it? It's been well promoted, and it is one of the great rivalries of sport. You know, you see a lot around the world, but here in Australia, I think it's probably the biggest rivalry in sport that we've got, close to it.
1: It's just ideally positioned in the season too.
2: Yep.
1: It comes when there's the threat of a lull. You know, you get to June, July, end of May, there's already been a narrative to the season, and then you open another narrative by playing a representative State of Origin series. So I think most of us will be sitting down tonight to watch that first match. Queensland and New South Wales. New South Wales, Queensland with the first game there in Sydney. Let's welcome Peter Johnston, who joins us now. Nice to have Peter back on the show, and what a great time to welcome him with a couple of giant-killing upsets for Australians overnight at the French Open in the opening round of Roland Garros. He joins us, former Australian tennis player and tournament director. Peter, welcome back to Sport FM. Nice to chat to you.
16: Hey, Jacob and Wayne. Yes, great to talk. Must be Grand Slam time again, huh?
1: It is, yeah, and what a time to be talking to. We need to start with Adam Walton, because the scoreline is quite remarkable in itself. I mean... Yeah, three sets decided by 6-1. 6-2, 1-6, 6-1, 1-6, 6-4. Adam Walton has knocked out Daniil Medvedev in the opening round at Roland Garros. So what a magnificent result for the number 97 Australian.
16: Incredible result. And Medvedev, you know, he's been playing so well this year, but he's on the clay, he's put in a couple of shockers. And like in Monte Carlo, probably 4 or 5 weeks ago, he lost 6-love to Berrettini. But then since then, he was playing really well. But for Adam, it's a huge one, because it's not like he grew up on clay or anything. Like he grew up in northern Queensland, played all his tennis on hard courts pretty much, and then went to college in the US, which is all hard courts. And here he comes out at the French Open and he knocks out the number 5 seed on a big court and a big stage. So it's a massive effort.
2: Where's Daniil Medvedev in his career? I mean, I think he's number 6 seed in this, but he's been a little bit inconsistent for what we see. He seems to be getting angry he's always been angry, I suppose, but he just seems that different. You know, whether we don't know whether he enjoys it or not, I suppose.
16: Well, yeah, I think as a guy too, really, really good guy, nice, warm-hearted guy, but on the court, he's just got that persona as players have over the years in all sports, I guess, but he smashed more rackets this year than anyone, that's for sure. But I think as far as where his career goes, he's been a Grand Slam winner and I think three Grand Slam finals, but towards the middle of last year, he was down and out. He was really not playing well at all, and you thought, he's kind of gone, really. But then he got Thomas Johansson, former Australian Open winner, Rohan Gertzky, who's a Melbourne guy, put them on his team and had this sort of resetting And he's gotten himself, as you mentioned, Wayne, like he's number six or, here, and he's really built, you know, a strong, I guess, series of results. The thing is, he's never liked the clay. He's always struggled on it. And it's weird, like he's such a hard court player because now he's coming into the grass season, which is not his best either. So you look for him to really shine sort of post Wimbledon, and that's when he's historically played his best tennis.
1: Yeah, he is a Grand Slam winner. He won the US Open in 2021. So, yeah, his best performances have generally been on hard court, but he'll have a bit of time to sweat on this performance, defeated by Adam Moulton, and we'll now see him exit the French Open as a result. Another giant killing win overnight, Peter, was for Kim Birrell. So Pegula won the first set 6-1, the American, number 5 seed. It looked like it was going to script, unfortunately. Could you have foreseen a turnaround this drastic? Birrell claimed the next two sets 6-3, 6-3.
16: Another one I think is equally as big a result as Adam Moulton. I mean, fantastic for Kim Birrell. And, you know, she's, first of all, great girl. Grew up, again, on hard courts, not much clay court pedigree. And Pegula's had some good results on the clay over the years. So it was just a massive upset. And what a delight to see her win because, like, she had some heartache during the Australian Open against Madison Inglis, where she had been well up in that match and had a chance to really go a long way. And she's been knocking on the door a lot. But this is a big breakthrough for her to beat a girl in the top 5 or 6 on the big stage. And it was an incredible result last night for both Adam and her.
2: The question now is whether both of them can go on with it a little bit further. I mean, you know, if you beat a top seed, usually the draw there is pretty reasonable. What does it look like for both of them in the next round?
16: Well, Medvedev was, as you said, he's such a high seed. So I've got a feeling he plays Pablo Carreño Busta next round, Adam Moulton, who's like been a Spanish guy who's been around a long time, top 10 player. And I think he'll back up okay too because he's playing with house money now. And also, the match itself wasn't like a grind. As Jacob mentioned, those four sets went like lightning, really. And so he'll have a bit in the tank and all to play for. But I'm not sure how the draw actually pans out post that. But, you know, obviously it opens up when a seed that high, when you beat a seed who's that high.
1: Yeah, it's a wonderful effort just to knock off Medvedev, but yes, more opportunities to progress deeper into the French Open. Peter Johnson's with us. A couple of massive wins overnight for our Aussies. Alex Dimitar won his first round match in straight sets a couple of nights ago against UK qualifier. His lead-up wasn't great, was it, on the clay court before that? I know he had some good wins last week in the lead-in to the French, but just hearing him in a few media interviews, even he was a little concerned heading in. Is he at his best now? Is he someone who's going to find his best form at a Grand Slam and make it to the second week?
16: Well, I think, you know, we talk a lot over the years on him, and I think we always net out it. Look, if a few things can open up in the draw, he's never going to be far away, and I think this time's no different. He was really struggling, sort of an uncharacteristic slump, if you like, for him the last 6 or 7 weeks, then found some form in Hamburg last week, getting to the semis. But I think in one way, this is like sets him up well. He's pretty fresh because he normally plays so much every week. And so he's fresh coming in, got a bit of confidence. This draw has opened up incredibly because he beat the British qualifier first round, and then Block, who's one of the rising stars, defaulted to put him into the third round. Tough draws ahead because he's not in Sinner's half. But he's in Novak's half and Zverev's half, and I think he plays Mensik if he wins, and there's obviously some really tough ones around. But it's a slight window open, and I think he's certainly got plenty in the tank, and I think we'll see him still around for a while in this event.
2: Is it a case that no one wants to be in Sinner's half? I see he got through the first round, 30 matches in a row. I mean, well, Wayne, he's got to be.
16: It's daylight. Hot. It's daylight at the moment between him and the rest. Yeah, honestly, such dominance you rarely ever see, and obviously with Alcaraz off the scene with the wrist injury, which now is lingering. You know, he's out of Wimbledon as well. Sinner's just so far. You know, and look, of course, in tennis when it's one-on-one combat all the time, anything can happen. But he has just
12: been relentless, ruthless, clinical, never a sign of wavering. It's been an extraordinary first half of the year for him.
1: Yeah, and let's hope it continues for his sake as we look into the back half of this tournament and on to Wimbledon as well, which is coming up very soon. As some of the other results that we've seen, Stefanos Tsitsipas, he won. His opponent Muller had to retire, unfortunately, due to injury in that first round game. Arena Sabalenka, number one women seed. Coco Gauff had a strong first up win. And I guess we can never underestimate someone like Naomi Osaka. She also progressed in straight sets, although her match was a little bit more hard fought over nearly 2 hours.
12: Yeah, all worth mentioning those names. I think the other one you have to put in there is Iga Swiatek, because she's won it 4 times. She beat Emerson Jones, young Aussie, first round. And I think she's so hungry because the other girls have just been getting away from her in the last 6 months. Remember, it was only 11 months ago she won the final of Wimbledon. Six love. But then since then, it's been all about Sabalenka, Rybakina and others. And so I think this is her surface, and she's going to be really hard to beat. But the good thing, I think, with the women's, look, we talked about the men's, it seems like Sinner and who's going to play him in the final versus in the women's side, there's, you know, 8 or 9 chances, I think, that are really, you could mount a case for nearly all of them.
1: Yeah, it is very open in the women's draw at the moment, but we'll see how it transpires over the next couple of days. It's, I don't know about on your side of the country, Peter, but it's a pretty good time zone for us. We get to see a lot of these matches into the latter stages of the evening. Do you actually get to watch a lot of these matches as they unfold, or do you have to catch them up on replay the next day?
12: Well, look, it's not bad. I mean, I lament, as you guys know, that year-round we're not seeing much tennis, but when the slams are on, you can get it on Stan. And yeah, like you, I think the timing, because they'll have those 11 o'clock starts in Paris, and so it's great viewing, you know, like early evening on the, you know, sit there and watch it. And I find the clay, I really love French Open. I love everything about it, and the tennis, it brings out, like, it's a hard surface, the clay, it's slow, and so you have to have a complete game. It's compelling viewing, I think. And as you said, you get, you know, 4 or 5 good hours without having to stay up all night.
1: Hey, I don't think we've spoken to you since the Kuyong Classic right back at the start of the year as part of the Australian Summer of Tennis. What was the debrief? And I did read earlier this week that SBS is going to continue to broadcast the tournament over the next couple of years. So great to have that broadcast arrangement locked away.
12: Yeah, Jacob, thanks. It was a while ago now, but I think we were really happy, you know, having resurrected it. And we had just 3 great days, good weather. Like, Kyrgios always helps, and he was fun, but you know, he went at it hard, and look, lots of good talent. I think one, we had a Filipino girl, Alexandra Ayala, who had played in Hong Kong a month before, and the lines were 100 metres long to watch her. Great, you know, biggest star in the Philippines. You know, these sorts of things all helped us sell. We sold out 2 days, which is doesn't happen too often, but I think I'm glad you mentioned SBS, thank you, because, you know, getting live tennis on free-to-air in pretty much anywhere in the world is not easy. So they've been great supporters, and we'll have 18 hours broadcast over the 3 days coming next January.
2: The appointment of Andrew Abdo, what's your comments?
12: Well, I didn't see it coming, I've got to say, and look, I, you know, he comes in impeccable credentials, and I think it's hard to know actually, Wayne, what'll happen, because, but you know, credential wise, what I'd love to see is that he, you know, hits the ground running, goes fast, be big and bold, like embraces every aspect of the tennis community, really gets his hands dirty. I was pleased that, look, to me, it does what I've said all along. I think the job definitely needs to be split between CEO and tournament director, and I don't see, I mean, Tennis Australia haven't been definitive about it, but I don't see any scope where he's the tournament director. So, you know, I think, I guess the stage is set, Wayne, and we're all hopeful that it'll be absolutely terrific.
1: Yeah, it did come a bit out of left field. Abdo's been with the NRL for a long period of time, but yeah, his sport administration career has been strong, and how he joins Tennis Australia at a fascinating time for the sport. Peter, always lovely to have you on the show, and particularly after a couple of massive wins for our Aussies in the first round. A couple of giant-killing performances. Let's hope there's a few more around the corner. Thanks for joining us.
17: Pleasure, guys. Good to talk.
1: Peter Johnson joining us here on Sports Breakfast. Tournament director. He's in charge of the Keyon Classic, which has returned this year, and it's staying for the next couple of years on SBS. So always a big part of the summer of tennis in January, and nice to have it continuing on, and nice to have a few Aussies continuing on. Birrell and Walton out of last night, and Kokkinakis won in five sets a couple of nights ago. Dimonor won in straight sets. So there's a few Aussies that are progressing deeper into the tournament. We know, people say, if you don't win the Grand Slam, why is it worth it? Well, absolutely it is. Because just make it to the second round, there's more financial incentive, Wayne. This is where you want to be. You want to get two, three, four rounds in, you walk away with a good payday.
2: Oh, well, for Birrell, you know, to get into second, third round, it's a massive kick, you know, for the season and in the cash situation. You know, there's not a lot of money outside of it. So, yeah, they need those boosts every now and then.
1: Absolutely. Hey, Wayne, speak of boosts. The show gets a boost when you do your quiz. It's
2: right.
1: Coming up after the news. You don't sound that enthused about it. Does that mean it's going to be one of those quizzes that drags on?
2: I know. I think it will be the normal quiz, normal, brilliant, you know.
1: I'm glad you added that.
2: Well set up.
1: I'm glad you added that last little bit. 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As we move towards a long weekend, it might come in handy. 9418 7700 to get involved.
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20: This is Air News Western Australia. I'm Lee Harrison. A Yanjibup man who posted on his Instagram in support of the Bondi Beach mass shooting has pleaded guilty to racism and weapons charges. An investigation into the post resulted in police confiscating 6 legally owned rifles, 4,000 rounds of ammunition and a flick knife from 39-year-old Martin Glynn's property. Despite gathering extremist materials and alleged bomb-making instructions, the FIFO worker told Fremantle Magistrates Court he's not a violent person and never intended to cause harm. He'll remain in prison ahead of his sentencing next month. The Collie Shire president says he's not concerned about the southwest town becoming a potential target if it's chosen as the site for a proposed defence manufacturing hub. Ian Mifling says the issue did come up during a preliminary meeting last week with Defence Industries Minister Paul Papalia.
21: He said, well, you know, everything's a target, you know. I mean, our power stations existing are a target. The gas pipeline from the Pilbara down is a target. So when you look at it in that context, I think you've just got to get past that and, you know, look for the future benefits.
20: Public health advocates are calling the bans and subsidies from the nation's state and federal governments to help phase out wood-fire heating in homes. The regulations would include any indoor stoves, fireplaces and heaters that burn wood or pellets producing fine particle smoke, which triggers symptoms of asthma and other respiratory illnesses. The City of Nedlands is the only WA council that's attempted to initiate a ban, but found the state government is the only one with the right to enforce one. Asthma Australia CEO Kate Miranda says only the ACT government has committed to a wood heater removal program.
22: It's going to take courage. I think a coordinated national effort is what's really going to move the dial, because it's probably not feasible just for one government to go out and make the changes without support, say, from the federal government for subsidisation, because it is expensive and we recognise that.
20: To sport now, Eagles mid-season draft pick Oscar Francow can't wait to get stuck into his new AFL career. West Coast used the third selection in yesterday's draft to take the North Adelaide midfielder. He says it's a dream come true and hopes his former side can perform without him.
23: Probably a rush of emotion, really. I almost, maybe
0: couple of tears here and there with the family, but probably the best experience of my life so far. I hope they're going to miss me. Obviously, they understand the opportunity that's been given to me, so they're obviously super proud of me and super happy to see me go over.
20: The Eagles also took Geelong VFL product, Marcus Herbert. This is Air News Western Australia.
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7: Taking a check of our freeways this morning, Mitchell Freeway southbound building at Warwick Road, Quinana Freeway northbound busy Mortimer Road to Rowley Road, but no major hold-ups on the Tonkin or Roe Highway. A couple of incidents to watch out for this morning. Firstly, a crash in Como, Quinana Freeway southbound just before Canning Highway. Multiple vehicles are in the left emergency lane and traffic's moving slowly on the approach. A breakdown in Joondalup, Mitchell Freeway southbound after Burns Beach Road. The vehicle's in the right emergency lane. And a breakdown in Como, Quinana Freeway southbound at Manning Road. The left lane has been closed. A bit of patience will be needed for that one as well. 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It's Julia. 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
28: Having a look at your weather in Perth, we're heading for a top of 23 today. There's some showers increasing, though, a chance of potentially 20 mils later on today. Tomorrow, there's some rain around as well, a top of 21. But on Friday, a top of 19 and some rain expected there too. Currently in Perth, we're on 16 degrees.
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1: Right, a few off the text before we start Wayne's World Famous Sports Quiz here on this Wednesday morning, and being Wednesday, it is time for Wayne to dominate the airwaves. G'day, Jacob and Wayne. Tony from Wembley Downs. Just wanted to ask a question about what you were just talking about, Zach Merritt and Brad Scott. Did Zach decide to leave because Brad Scott didn't want him, or did Brad Scott decide not to keep him when wanting him when Merritt wanted to leave? Well, I think Brad Scott saw an opening for some draft picks and realised he was committed to a project to turn over Essendon's list. He made the point last night in that Agenda Setters interview that Zach Merritt is the oldest player on their list, and he's 30. He's 31 in October after the season finishes. So no one is in retirement phase of their career, and moving on a player of Zach Merritt's calibre there's pros and cons, isn't there? Now, you need to keep some experience, but with where Essendon's at, three first-round picks would have accelerated their rebuild. So I think he saw the positive in that. And Merritt had been through a number of different coaches, a number of different plans. Merritt wanted to go. The way that last season finished, they won one of their last 12. And, yeah, it was a pretty tough finish to the year. Merritt wanted to go to the Hawks. They're in a premiership window. I think it was probably just mutual. I think the coach saw the benefit and the player clearly could see a benefit in moving.
2: I don't know if it was a personal thing, but yeah, Merritt was at a stage of his career that he'd given everything to Essendon. Yeah. And when you looked at what was going to happen over the next 3 or 4 years, there was no way that they were going to be involved in finals. And I think that he was looking along those lines and said, I've done what I can here. I want to go and play finals and try and finish my career up with a premiership. Yep.

0: So get something while you can. And that's what I would imagine that was discussed. But then there's people above on the board, oh, no, you can't get rid of your best player. Well, yeah, what'll it do? I think, well, Jesus, you know, you've seen Hawthorn do it, Geelong every now and then. You know, they'll move people on. So it's a business. You've got to make tough decisions, not just think, oh, well, we're Essendon, we've got history. Yeah, well, you have. But, Jesus, your history's pretty crap now because of what's going on. You know, you've got to turn it around.
1: Their last finals win was in 2004. And Andrew Welsh said yesterday, so it was complicated last year because he's under contract. So Essendon felt they needed to hold him to his contract. We've seen a bit of that over time in the AFL system. Player wants to leave. Club says no. He's under contract. You're going to see out your deal. At the end of this year, he's out of contract. He hasn't yet re-signed with the Bombers. Highly unlikely to now. And he'll go. And he can walk. I mean, he could conceivably get to another club without any sort of trade being manufactured. As unlikely as that might seem, Zach Merritt could find his way to the Hawks for free, and then the Bombers really have egg on their face at the end of this year. If they appoint Hurd, they absolutely get what they deserve. Merritt, is he any good anyway these days? I still think he's a very good player. He's clearly, along with Archie Roberts, Essendon's two best players this year.
0: Put him in a good side.
1: Yeah.
0: Makes a difference too.
1: Yep.
0: You know, he's just
1: agreed.
0: He's the only one trying to get the ball half the time, or getting the ball, and, you know, it's... You can't do it by yourself.
1: Yeah. He's won five best and fairest for a reason.
0: Yeah.
1: You know, and I know Essendon, okay, sometimes you say, well, who's he beating to win the best and fairest? But he has still clearly been their standout player through a tough era. Paul from Murdoch, people on social media saying the Eagles should have picked up a ruckman and a key defender in the mid-season draft like there was Dean Cox and Matty Scarlett available. Bailey Williams is playing well, and if the midfielders and forwards apply pressure, then our backs aren't under the pump as much when the ball is coming in. Yes, we have some depth. We need some depth in the ruck and defence, but we do not need anyone and any more average players in these positions. Unless there is an absolute standout key ruck back in the draft, then take the best available talent. That's Paul from Murdoch regarding last night. So Oliver Franco, who is the son of Josh Franco, who is a terrific Port Adelaide midfielder over a long period of time, and the other young man that they picked up was Marcus Herbert, who's come over from Geelong in their very successful VFL program, who's a halfback, a bit like a McCarthy, a good user of the ball. So they didn't go.
0: Three picks?
1: Oh, no, they only had two.
0: They only had two.
1: Was
0: that Port
1: clubs.
0: Adelaide?
1: I don't think Port used their third pick.
0: Yeah.
1: Melbourne used their three.
0: Yeah, so, and there was one other. There was off the top of my head, I can't remember.
1: Melbourne now has three ruckmen on their list called Max. Max Mapley got picked up last night too. So they've got three big Maxes on their list. Wayne, we'll come back to those texts at Sports Breakfast if you've just joined us here on 0429 913 913. Those texts coming through. We're here for station sponsors SKG Radiology and Cedar College WA. Happy, healthy, high-performing students. That's Cedar College WA. There's only one more chance to get to the Western Force this year for this season of Super Rugby Pacific. We have a double pass to give away, and you can head down to Frio and head to the old synagogue, which is a beautiful spot there right on the corner. The Norfolk is opposite the other side of the road. You've got the Cappuccino Strip, you've got the markets, you've got Fremantle Oval. It's a beautiful setting on a nice winter's day, a nice summer's day, spring day, whatever time of the year it is. So a $50 synagogue voucher could be yours as well.
0: You've got to double up, eh?
1: Double up. So even more incentive, Wayne, to get involved with your world famous.
0: Well, I'll give them a throwdown, first of all.
1: Okay. 9418 7700 if you'd like to get involved. Question one for the listeners to get involved.
0: All right. This is a throwdown. Who sits top of the AFL goal kicking in the... AFL? Who sits top of the Coleman?
1: You sure it's easy?
0: Yeah, they've been there a while.
1: 9418 7700. Call now if you'd like to be involved in Wayne's World Famous Sports Quiz. Now, we know how this works. The quiz starts slowly. People feel sorry, end up calling up. And then we get into the middle stages and someone generally trumps you, gets on a real run.
0: Well, Matty nearly went clean swept me.
1: He did.
0: So, yeah, it must be easy.
1: Who's leading the Coleman medal after 11 rounds of AFL football? Gets a bit complicated this time of year because these bye rounds, it'll start being a little bit muddled. The ladder and the goal-kicking list. One listener suggesting I go and make a coffee now and leave you to run the quiz. I'm happy for you to sit on this side of the desk and press the buttons. I think that would make for great radio. 9418 7700, Wayne's World Famous Sports Quiz with an old synagogue voucher. $50 to spend down there at the old synagogue, and a double pass to the Western Force and their clash with the Waratahs. We'll chat to Hamish Stewart later in the hour. And Corey Wagner's coming up. So, Dockers fans, if you do want to hear from Corey, help us push the quiz along here on Sports Breakfast. Who is leading the Coleman medal after 11 games of footy?

0: 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It's the quiz people cannot get enough of. 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It's time for Wayne's world-famous sports quiz.
1: Wednesdays with Wayne and his world-famous sports quiz. Get involved. It's always quite an achievement if you can sweep, Wayne. There's only a select group of listeners out there who can say they've achieved that. Maybe you can join the list today for Wayne's World Famous Sports Quiz. Who leads the Coleman medal after 11 rounds of footy? People must be just dusting sleep from their eyes, Wayne, turning on the radio for the first time, because we're off to a very lacklustre start from our listeners. The quiz is yet to actually reach any heights, yet to reach a caller leading the Coleman medal. Surely our listeners know who's leading the Coleman medal by this stage of the season. We've all seen 11 weeks of footy.
2: I'm a little shattered, really.
1: Well, it wouldn't be the first time. Wouldn't be the first time that the quiz starts very, very slowly and then we pick up the pace as we get towards the end. Can you give them a hint as to what's to come? So not the questions, but maybe a hint on what
2: sports.
1: Well,
2: I'll give you the sports that might be involved. Basketball. EPL.
1: Okay. That topical.
2: The netball.
1: Netball, yeah. Well, that's been topical
2: rugby.
1: As well.
2: A bit of rugby.
1: Yeah, well, we're giving away tickets to the rugby, so it would make sense.
2: And they're all pretty straightforward questions today.
1: Yeah, I think so. Both Maddie and I got four out of five, so I think it's pretty straightforward. But the quiz can't start until you get involved. 9418 7700, Wayne's World Famous Sports Quiz. Who is leading the Coleman medal after 11 rounds of the competition? As mentioned, Corey Wagner to join us later this hour. Hamish Stewart to join us too. Digby Beecham will give us some race tips after 8 o'clock, rather. Jared Wright. There's a DIY big freeze at Bassendean on Saturday. There's a few big names that are going to be involved there. And Charlie Burke is going to join us. We'll preview the Derby. Now, Friday, not far from the old synagogue, we won't be going there at 5:30 in the morning because that's a bit early, but we will be going down the road to Benny's Cafe and Bar, in that order, at that time of the day, Wayne. It's a cafe during the day, becomes a bar during the evening. So that's where we'll be on Friday for a big Derby preview show here on 91.3 Sport FM. Cameron Britt, the South Fremantle CEO, will join us. So will a couple of Bulldog stars. We'll look forward to being there for that on Friday morning. So if you're down 3:00, pop in and say good day for our Friday pre-derby show there from the wonderful location at Benny's Cafe and Bar. Jason's in Chidlow. He's going to try and tackle your first question of the quiz, Wayne. He has answered your SOS. G'day, Jace.
3: How you going?
1: Good.
4: Good, Jace.
2: Who's on top
1: of the Coleman?
3: Is it Jeremy Cameron?
2: No, it's not.
1: No, not Jeremy. See, this is not as straightforward a question as some people think.
2: Well, he's been there for
1: how
2: weeks
1: often
2: on
1: do you see the goal kicking flash up on your screen? Maybe once or twice around we see the Coleman medal leaderboard pop up. And not all games are on free to air now. So if you're not in that select group who can afford KO, and let's be honest, the price is going up, there'll be a lot of people who actually, and clearly Jason's won there. Sorry, Jace, that's the end of your involvement in the quiz. Thanks for taking one for the team. But no, it's not Jeremy Cameron from the Cats. It's another star forward. Oh, the gavel might almost have to come down here. 9418 7700. Who's leading the goal kicking?
2: King me.
1: Very, very disappointing. This quiz is, it may be on its last legs. We may have to revisit the quiz at some point. 9418 7700 if you'd like to join us as part of Wayne's quiz today. Double pass to the Force and a $50 old synagogue voucher could be yours as well. If you can tackle Wayne's quiz. Question one, who is leading the Coleman medal after 11 rounds of competition? Let's head back to the lines. Tony's in Mundaring. Tony went to the Dockers game last Friday night. He won tickets to the footy. G'day, Tony.
5: How you going, fellas? I'll have a crack at this one. I'm not too good on the other ones that he said. Is it Gold Coast King?
2: Yep, Ben King. Well done.
1: Are you giving him that?
2: Yeah.
1: No first name?
2: No, it's
1: fair
2: enough.
1: Across. Well done, Tony.
5: I haven't got time. Ben.
1: Yeah, well done.
2: Yeah, he knows it's
1: He's
2: Ben.
1: Got a twin brother too. They often get mixed up. Well done.
2: Righto, the EPL, three teams are relegated each year. Name one of the three teams that was relegated in the EPL.
5: What's the EPL? The cricket? Punjab?
2: No. Hang on. Let's go back.
1: EPL.
2: EPL, soccer. Which is the soccer. English Premier League.
5: Tottenham.
2: Oh, no. They just missed.
1: Almost.
2: Yeah, they got there.
1: Yeah, not a bad stab in the dark, Tony. Thanks for playing. He's got rid of Ben King for us. So name one of the three teams that were relegated in the English Premier League. We've had a lot of discussion with Paul Bryce about this over the last few weeks. What are you chuckling about over there?
2: This is a debacle.
1: Some of the questions you're asking are a debacle.
2: No, they're not. Christ, we've spoken about it that much. They're all things that we've spoken about.
1: Just wait for the multiple.
2: Who have we interviewed during the week? We've interviewed the Force. We've interviewed the Fever. We've interviewed Paul on EPL. I mean, gee whiz.
1: Well, the people have answered your prayers, Wayne, because people are starting to call through in their droves.
2: Well, you've got $50 voucher down there. You've got Force tickets, if you want to use them.
1: Yes.
2: Someone might know someone who wants that.
1: Glenn's in Helena Valley, Wayne. Let's get this quiz going. Glenn, good morning.
4: Yeah, I love the show. Long-time supporter of the quiz. Wayne, I really want to have... I'm going to crash and burn on the other ones, but EPL, I'll go with West Ham. They suffered in their jocks and they've gone down, I'm pretty sure.
2: Yep, they were the last ones there. Burnley and Wolves were the other two. Righto, the Fever. Where do they sit on the Premiership table? They've, top couple have been always up there. But where's the Fever sit in the netball Premiership table?
4: To make it easier for the listeners at home, how many sides are in the competition so I can pick a number at least that's realistic?
1: Gee.
2: Well, they're in the top four, I'll give you that.
4: Oh, okay. Well, A, B, C, or D. All right, we'll go for third.
2: Well
4: pick
2: done.
4: Three, Eddie,
2: right. That's correct. Well done. You knew that.
1: Say.
2: We were just mucking around. All right, question. What question am I to?
1: Oh, dear.
2: Question.
1: Now, you're digging your own grave here. Hey, Glenn, you mentioned you're a big fan of the show on the quiz. Has the quiz reached its use-by date? Is it almost at the time?
4: Oh,
1: the
4: negative.
1: Quiz should go?
4: You're out of touch with the people, Jake. Oh. This is a people show. People listen to this, they love it, and they want to be part of it. So call in. I'm just throwing myself as just making it happen for the people.
2: All right.
4: Let's go, Wayne. Give me the next one so I can crash and burn.
2: You're an absolute champion. The Western Force, Carlo Tozzano, equaled the club great Cameron Shepherd's club record of 30 tries on the weekend. How many has he scored this season? Multiple choice. Was it 6, 7, 8, or 9 tries he scored this year? 6, 7, 8, or 9?
4: Let's go the third one. Well, let's lock in C again.
2: See again? 8 is correct.
4: Oh.
2: All right.
4: All
2: right, last question. The NBA, I don't know if you're all over that. They're doing the conference finals at the moment, and one of the Eastern Conference final has been decided. They play the best of 7. What was the series scoreline that the New York Knicks defeated the Cavaliers?
4: I'll go. You said best of 7, wasn't it?
2: Yep.
4: So I'll go
2: 4-3. Nah, you've done well. You've got us through. We appreciate that.
1: Unfortunately, multiple choice and C couldn't be right all the time, Glenn, but you've got us to question 5 and you've pumped up Wayne's quiz at a time when it needed it. So thanks for your call. Enjoy your day.
4: Let's get the Bradbury in. Go for it, guys.
1: It happens a lot. Thanks, Glenn. Glenn from Helena Valley. So last question.
2: The
1: all you have
2: Knicks
1: to do...
2: defeated the Cavaliers in the NBA Eastern Conference final in a best of 7. What was the series score? It wasn't 4-3. Tell me the series score.
1: 9-4-1-8-7-7-0. A few of the skaters have just fallen on the ice. And here comes Stephen Bradbury, right at the very end.
2: Who we got?
1: I'll tell you in just a moment when we put that caller through. 9-4-1-8-7-7-0 to call through, because you never know. A listener could get this question wrong and you could be the next cab off the rank. I'm just waiting for Maddie to put through that caller for us here on Sports Breakfast this morning. Corey Wagner about to join us, so Dockers fans, stick with us. We'll talk about a club record 10th straight win for the Dockers. And Hamish Stewart is going to join us to chat the Western Force. Their season, unfortunately, is over as far as playing finals, Wayne. Wouldn't it be ironic if they won with a bonus point this week when that's what they needed last week?
2: Yeah.
1: But you could be there if you can answer this question correctly in Wayne's world-famous sports quiz, because we have 2 tickets to give away to the Waratahs clash, and we also have a $50 old synagogue voucher. Now, that listeners just dropped out. Matty might be having a bit of an issue with the callers, which would just be a fitting way to finish the quiz, Wayne, this morning. 941. Has Greg Harding got in touch?
2: No.
1: He hasn't. Maybe even he's turned off
2: the
1: radio.
2: I've just been waiting for the abuse.
1: I've been waiting for it as well. 9418 7700. And we'll put through our winning caller, I'm sure, in a moment. Just that question again, Wayne, for people who are listening and playing along.
2: The Knicks beat the Cavaliers. What was the series scoreline? The best of seven, what did they win by? Pretty convincing.
1: You have mentioned, I think we've mentioned this already on the show today.
2: Yep, we have.
1: So we will give a correct answer away to a listener in a moment. Let's head to the line. So who am I speaking to? Good morning.
6: Hello.
2: Yep.
1: Yes, you're on the air. Who am I chatting with?
6: Oh, David from Adderdale.
1: Oh, Dave. Good morning, Dave. How are you?
6: Via Brisbane.
1: Via Brisbane.
6: Yeah, great. Fantastic.
1: Beautiful.
6: Yeah.
1: Beautiful.
2: All right, David, what was the series scoreline? What did the New York Knicks defeat the Cavaliers in games-wise, of the best of seven?
6: 4-0.
2: 4-0. Well done. Yep, it was a whitewash. Well done.
1: Well done. Yeah.
6: Yep. No worries.
1: Hang on the line, mate. You'll come back to Perth with a couple of vouchers in your hand. Thanks for playing. That's Dave from Adderdale, winning Wayne's World Famous Sports Quiz. That's probably a 2 out of 5, I'll give that, Wayne, in the end. We got there. We persevered, and I reckon there'll be some good feedback from a few people on your text line. Maybe not our text line. That's the end of Wayne's quiz for today. Old synagogue voucher and double pass to the Western Force coming up for Dave. We're off to a break. When we come back, Corey Wagner's going to join us. We'll chat the Dockers as they look to make it 11 straight wins now. They play Brisbane at the Gabba.
7: Two bidder, two four, now 2-5, at to 2-5, going once, going twice, sold to another happy bidder at Ross's Auctions.
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11: Plenty happening on our roads this morning. Firstly, a crash in Northbridge, Graham Farmer Freeway westbound exit to Mitchell Freeway. The vehicle's in the left emergency lane. A crash in South Perth, Kwinana Freeway southbound after Millpoint Road. Another crash in Como, Kwinana Freeway southbound just before Canning Highway. We also have a breakdown to watch out for in the same suburb, Kwinana Freeway southbound at Manning Road, and a breakdown in Joondalup, Mitchell Freeway southbound after Burns Beach Road. So just be extra cautious in all of those areas. A bit of patience will be needed for your drive-in this morning. It's Julia. That's the latest traffic on 91.3 Sport FM.
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1: Great to have you with us here on Sports Breakfast this morning. 91.3 Sport FM, Perth Sports Leader. We've got a busy few days as we head to the long weekend. Rain is coming. It's been a very dry autumn, but we're about to move into a very wet winter, one would imagine. So batten down the hatches. If you need to get a load of washing done, might be time to get it done this morning, because I reckon the next couple of days, Wayne, you're using the dryer or are you using a little inside washing line? I think.
2: Oh, we just washed it, just hold it up on a little line. You know, haven't got a dryer, don't need that.
1: No dryer at the communal setup there in West Perth?
2: No, there's a line, but yeah. You would use the word done. I think that's a death knell to the quiz today.
1: Oh.
2: Yeah.
1: You're not putting a line through the quiz yourself, are you?
2: I've just sort of lost a bit of faith.
1: Well, come on, listeners. We've got to get it. I mean, I think Glenn pumped it up very strongly. He says, man of the people. It's a segment for the people. So you don't go writing it off just so quickly.
2: I don't want to be mocked anymore.
1: Well, let's hope that doesn't happen again. I tell you, we're not mocking the Dockers. They're going absolutely beautifully. 10 wins in a row and shooting for an 11th straight win at the Gabba on Saturday.
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1: History for the Dockers on Friday night. They were challenged. They lost the lead early in the last quarter, but they stormed to the finish line to win by 5 goals over a gutsy Saints outfit. They now head to the Gabba to play the reigning premiers, who look like they're on their knees. I'm sure that's not how Fremantle are preparing for the Lions this week. Let's chat to our weekly docker, Corey Wagner, who joins us for station sponsor, the WA Electric Company. G'day, Corey.
17: Good morning, lads. How are you?
1: Well, thank you. Now, it's been a massive few weeks for your club, but you're a part of history, so you're part of this group that has done something no other Fremantle team has done, and that's win 10 consecutive matches. How does that feel as an achievement in season?
17: Yeah, it's awesome. It's pretty special. I was lucky enough to be at the club at Kangas when they won the 9 straight, and they made the first final and jumped out. So hopefully the 10 straight's beautiful, and then it can change the way that happened in a couple of years ago. But it's awesome, it's special, and it's a great team to be a part of at the moment.
2: Hey, Corey, have you ever played in a game where a side scored 14 goals, apart from under 10s or something like that? I mean, what we saw up there in Brisbane last week?
17: It was pretty crazy. I reckon I turned it on at quarter time, or second quarter, and it was pretty close. And then spent some time with little fellas, looked at it the fourth quarter, and Jared was just smoking them. So, yeah. It's sort of that type of year where momentum you can get a run on. Anyone can beat anyone at the moment. And, like you see, Jerry Russell kicking him from everywhere and had a huge momentum. And, like you said, in reigning premiers, you can do that to them. So, it's a crazy and bizarre year.
2: So if you get into a situation where a side's got a run on like that, but maybe not to the extreme, but any sort of run on, what's the process on field? I mean, someone speaks up, or how does it go? Because you would have practiced the scenarios.
17: Yeah, and it's something we actually really lean into, sort of turning the tide and trying to change the game. Because we got momentum, or they got momentum, and then the leaders have been taught a fair bit of they'll get together if a team kicks two in a row, and does the game plan need to change? Do we need to slow the ball down and control the ball, or do we need to start taking more risk, or do we just need to get more stoppages and sort of get there back and, bring the game back to a parlay? So, there's so many ways around it, and you can't really change it, if you can't get your hands on the ball. So, but it's something we really rely on, and something I actually go into games talking about every week.
1: Hey, Corey, back to the Saints game, and speaking of momentum, Saints look like they had it early in the last quarter, and then something changed in the way that you were playing to get on that inspiring run that saw you run away and in the end win by 5 goals. What did change in that last quarter? What saw the momentum in that game swing your way decisively?
17: Yeah, it's actually funny you say. I didn't even realise we were down in that fourth quarter because I felt the way the game was going. We sort of had it on our terms, and even the belief in the change room half time that we were going to get over the top of them was. It sort of felt like that all day, and I think we just needed that little water break. And I think we started getting the roll on in the clearances. I think they smoked us in the third quarter, but I think that really changed the momentum of the game. We started getting the game forward and getting it to the ground with our small forwards, do the work, which they do. Dudley, Rick, and Chris Cherry, they pressure so hard, and so many of our big boys, and we just kept it in our forward half and, kicked away, which is something we've been doing a fair bit lately.
2: Murphy Reid, I mean, does he continue to sort of think, how the hell does he do these things? I mean, each week he does something, he goes to another level sometimes.
17: Yeah, he does, and he's a competitive bastard. Me and him had a little tuffle yesterday because he just doesn't like getting hit, and he just really, he just keeps getting better, and it's good to have that as a young bloke, little fire in the belly and that competitive nature. He doesn't want to take a backward step. He's training standards. He wants to keep getting better and push others around him. And that's what's happening. Usually if you see young blokes going all right, their training standards sort of drop, but he's going the other way. So, love watching him grow and being a young man. He's working on his game. His pressure actually going through the roof. So he's becoming a class player.
1: Speaking of competitive, I think that's one word you'd use to describe Patrick Voss. Was there a direct instruction to be aggressive at Cal Wilkie in that game from his point of view? Was it something that you thought you might be able to expose? He's such a fantastic player, Cal Wilkie, but it seemed like a concerted effort from Voss to try and make his night as tough as possible.
17: Yeah, he just had the role, but that's, I think, how Voss gets into his games. I think he gets that challenge most weeks if there's a defender like that, and it sort of brings him into the game. You feel like he's involved the whole game, and that aggressive nature is just who he is, and we don't want to lose that from him. We like him playing on the edge. And he gets the job done. I think it brings him into it. He feels like if he's doing that, he can take more marks, he can lead, he can pressure, and it's working for him having that role to get him into the game. So, yeah, I wouldn't change it. I'd keep doing it if I was coach. But, yeah, he's awesome.
2: One of the things that the Dockers have done well is just the way you've worked as a team. But you need those bits of brilliance every now and then. Shea Bolton seems to be getting that all back in his game. I mean, a couple of things he did on the weekend were I suppose, just, well, it incentivises everybody else in a way.
17: Yeah, I think that he's probably games revolving around. You probably don't see the little blocks and shepherds that he's doing in the stoppages to probably even again get rewarded, and sort of the footy gods look after you in that sense when you're doing things to help others, and that's what he's doing at the moment. And you can see when he's playing like that, he looks like he's playing free, and he's kicking those freakish goals that everyone sees, that we see him at training every week. So we back him in to kick those sort of goals and just play with freedom, and it looks like that's what he's doing. He's really enjoying his footy, so it's lovely to have those sort of players when they're up and going, that they're hard to stop.
1: Corey, you returned from injury. When we spoke to you last week, you had to tick off main training. You got through. We didn't know about Caleb Sarong's injury, which was a blow, but how did you find it back out there after a week off?
17: Yeah, it was good. A little bit of a blow early, and we know St Kilda start really, really good, but I pretty much prepped like a usual week last week, and it just probably just didn't cross over the line to play, so I did all the prep the exact same way, so I feel like I hardly missed a beat when I got back out there. And the way the team's playing, you just got to play your role. It doesn't matter if that kicks, marks, or handballs. So I feel like I was reliable, played my role, and that's all I need to do at the moment to help the team win.
1: Gee, your injury list is pretty short for this time of the year, which is a really good sign. So Alex Pearce likely to be available, Hayden Young as well, and I think Sean Darcy's going to come back via the waffle. So there's only a very small group of players on your injury list at the moment, Corey. That keeps the positions for spots very, very hot.
17: Yeah, exactly right. And I think you just got to keep doing what you're doing with the role. You can't take your backward step because you've got so many boys performing in the waffle that can come up and play something. You've seen, like you said, Chris Cherry and Nathan O'Driscoll come in and flourish because they've been just blowing the door down at waffle level, and there's so many more that can do the same thing. So, yeah, got to keep preparing the way you are, play hard, and things look after itself if you're doing things like that. But it's going to be good to see Big Swaggy back. He's been raring to go for the last couple of weeks. I think he just needs to get out there and blow some steam. It'll be good to have the skipper back if he gets through. And yeah, like I said, you also got Hayden Young and a few others there that can come in and really make the team better. So, yeah, it's a good position to be in.
1: Corey Wagner's with us, our weekly docker here on Sports Breakfast. He joins us thanks to station sponsor, the WA Electric Company. 10 straight wins with that result over the Saints and preparing for Brisbane at the Gabba on Saturday. Quirky question for you, Corey. I reckon Chris Sherry's one of the quickest players on your list. Sam Switkowski's probably another one. Who would win a 100-metre sprint between those two? Because Chris has got some genuine speed off the mark.
17: Yeah, I reckon Cherry would go pretty close. He won our testing day. He just pit me with some shuttle runs, but he definitely got me over 100. But there'll be a few there. I reckon Big JT might end up getting to top speed by 100 metres, and maybe, Freddie Freddie's one you can't count out, but Cherry's probably got the chockies at the moment, I reckon.
1: I tell you what, that would be quite a battle, Wayne. I'd love to actually see those players all go head-to-head as an aside. I reckon it would be, you'd need a photo finish. Brisbane this week. So, Gabba, tough place to play. They've won the last couple of premierships, but Wayne mentioned the result last week. How do you prepare for Brisbane, knowing what they've been through on and off the field over the last few days?
17: Yeah, we're preparing for a huge bounce back. Fag said in his presser last week that they, around 11 or 10, a couple of years ago, they got thumped by GWS and they ended up getting into a grand final to turn the season around. So, you know those teams that when they have a big shellacking, they come back and they'll be blowing the door down, especially at home and from the Gabba and their fans. They won't want to do that again. So, we're preparing for the reigning premiers last year and that's how we'll be going to the game. And it'll be good to get back home and play in front of the family. So I'm looking forward to it.
2: Corey, in previous years, we always say what a daunting task that this trip is up to either the Gold Coast or to Brisbane. It's probably one of the toughest trips, and and everyone's sort of on the back foot a bit. Is there a different feel in the approach that you see now? In the way that you're going to approach this game and any game away.
17: Yeah, I think the amount of travel, the boys get closure and camaraderie of the plane trip and the card games and the ping pong that gets played. I think the boys sometimes look forward to getting away and preparing a game because we do it so often. It just becomes something so natural towards us. And I think our run on the road is awesome. And I think you just become closer the more you do it. And like I said before, I get to go home and see some family and grandparents that I haven't seen before. So I'm really looking forward to getting back home, taking the family, and I'll be using that to pump up the boys and get around them.
1: Did you go to the club and ask to maybe leave a bit earlier in the week? I know Queenslanders are playing down in Sydney, so it wouldn't have been ideal. It would have been better there at Suncorp. But State of Origin on this week, were you hopeful of getting to the other side of the country to watch that beforehand?
17: We actually looked into it, me and Lukey Ryan, to see if we could get there, but we got a train tomorrow before we fly, so it was flattening, that got shut down pretty quick. So we'll be watching it tonight, hoping the Queenslanders get up. But, it was touch and go here and there. I was trying to look forward to it.
1: Wow. You don't know if you don't ask, do you? You've just got to ask the question and hope that you can pull a few levers. People know people at football clubs, so there's every chance you might have been able to get there. Surely the Maroons get up tonight. The Blues, Mitch Moses is a big out. You're confident you'll be 1-0 up tomorrow morning?
17: Huge out, yeah. I reckon away from home. Few Queensland, he's still got Cam Munster there that they can really turn up. So, they're underdogs, which we love to be. So, I'll be backing them big time.
1: Hey, Corey, you spent a couple of years at Melbourne, and I'm sure you're a part of some of the early days of the Big Freeze and Neil Danaher, who sadly passed away earlier this week after his battle with MND. And I'm sure Neil Danaher was someone who was revered within those four walls at the D's. Any Neil Danaher experiences from your time at Melbourne?
17: Yeah, we got the 2 years I was there, we got Neil to come in and talk and just how inspiring he is, the fight that he put up with the MND and to see how far he got and see what he's done to help others. I just saw in the NRL that Jai Arrow has just got diagnosed and to see him and the way he's going to fight that now, it's such a crazy diagnosis and it's inspiring to see people go through that and to try and help them and donate to try and fight for him too. He's done such a crazy and honourable thing to try and really inspire people, which is awesome.
2: I suppose the message to young kids coming into sport, into the club and all that sort of thing, that it just shows what an influence sport can have and a sports person can have. And people say, they don't want to be role models, but they can be, and they can be so positive to society and that. Is that a message that you try and get to the young kids that start their careers?
17: Yeah, and chase what you love and what you want to do and be passionate and don't let anyone else tell you can't do it because like Neil and Jai, how quickly things can just get taken away from you. So you don't want to leave any stone unturned. You want to fight, inspire, and just do what you need to do to inspire your family and do what you love. So, don't let anyone tell you no or, just keep fighting for what you love and what you want to do.
1: That's a good note to finish on. Well said. Corey, thanks for your time. Best of luck against the Brisbane Lions. It's a huge game, and I think everyone will sit up and take notice if they're not already, if you can topple the Lions on their home patch. Go well.
17: Absolutely. Thanks, guys. I'll see you next week.
1: Hopefully we're chatting another win. Corey Wagner with us. 10 straight and hoping to make it 11. And then they head Bunbury way in their next game against North.
2: Yeah, okay.
1: So a bit of miles racked up from Brisbane back home, and then they make a couple of hours trip to the southwest to play there against North Melbourne. It's their home game. Quick break on the other side. We're going to be joined by Hamish Stewart from the Western Force, who are hoping to finish their season with a win. We'll chat to him after this.
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1: In the run to 8 o'clock, Digby Beecham to join us next hour. We'll chat a bit of waffle as well. There's a big freeze at Bassendean Oval coming up this Saturday. It seems timely after Neil Danaher's passing. This has been planned for a while by Swans. A few greats of their football club and others will raise funds for motor neuron disease research. And Charlie Burke to join us as well to chat the Derby, which is coming up on Monday. We'll be there for South Fremantle and East Fremantle. Sport FM will also be there for the final game for the Western Force this season. They're at home to the Waratahs. Unfortunately, the missed opportunity for a bonus point against Fijian Drua means the season will end this Saturday, but let's hope they finish with a win over the Waratahs. Hamish Stewart is with us from the Western Force. He joins us on Sports Breakfast. Good morning, Hamish.
25: Morning, how are you?
1: We're well. Now, the disappointment of Saturday, I mean, it's a strange one, isn't it? Probably not disappointment because you've won the game, but you knew you needed the bonus point to progress into the final round and remain a chance. So what were the emotions after the game on Saturday night?
25: Obviously frustrating and disappointing, but we should have really got the bonus point and then been in the final contention, but it just wasn't meant to be. We've had a good back end of the season, and I think the boys, that's what the most disappointing part is. We've had a good back end of the season and we just couldn't finish off and pick that finals box.
1: Well, so, I mean, you were so close. I think it was a try disallowed and there was a couple of other elements of the game you probably didn't nail just as well as you would have hoped. So where does the frustration lie after that? Is it this game particularly you look back and go, we missed a bonus point, or is it opportunities across the season that you look back now?
25: I think the first half of the season. Obviously, we had a couple of tight games where, you know, we could have finished within a losing bonus point, or if we did win, we score one more try and get a bonus point win. So they all add up at the end of the season. So it's probably them missed opportunities really bug us looking back at us.
2: So how's the week been so far? I mean, it's hard to sort of come back from that, I suppose, when you know it's maybe a bit of a dead rubber, but what's been the attitude like this week?
25: Attitude's been good. Obviously, we've got a fair few boys leaving to go venture over to different clubs and stuff like that, so it's just to make that memorable and enjoy the last week with the whole squad, because it's the last time we'll ever be together, so just ticking the boxes off there, making everyone happy, and hopefully go out there and put the wood on the Waratahs. Obviously, most of the boys in the team are from Sydney, so it's a bit of a rivalry game for them.
2: Now, obviously, at the beginning of the year, there was high expectations. I mean, have you seen an improvement in the game? As you said, you started very slowly, but is it something that we can you could say to the fans, hey, we've turned the corner, next season is going to be something special?
25: Yeah, definitely. I think this year's proven. I think if we win on the weekend, we'll have 7 wins for the season. I think it's the... an equal record if we get the 7 wins as the most successful Force team ever. So we've normally been stuck on that miserable 4 wins for the year. So if we can knock the Tars off this week and get the 7, I think it's just puts the cherry on top of our season and going forward to 27. So
2: you mentioned players that'll be going to different teams. I mean, I suppose it's important to try and get some stability. Do you see? Generally, I know you're not involved in the recruitment and all that, but can you see that you'll be able to maintain the majority of this squad, which would obviously be a bloody hell of a bonus?
25: Yeah, obviously the mixing and matching doesn't help connection and all the rest of it, but at the end of the day, whenever someone new comes in, they make them very welcome and they learn the culture pretty quick. So, it's all up to them if they buy in or not, but we make it pretty welcoming for people to come in and play their best brand of football.
0: Hamish, just a word on Kirtley Beale, who played a record-breaking game, 186 game of Super Rugby. Just a great steward of the competition and someone I'm sure has been a major impact on and off the field in his time with the Force.
25: Yeah, no, he's a hell of a bloke, Bealer. The feat for 186 games is truly special, and to go third of all time is just a credit to himself and his family. He's deserved it, and he's been a stalwart for not only the young Indigenous people come through, but everyone that's done his step in the backyard. So he's a hell of a bloke, and a great achievement for him.
2: All right, the coach has been extended. I suppose that's maintaining some stability. How's the reaction been to that?
25: Yeah, no, I think everyone took it pretty positively. I think the belief and the truth that we're building as a team, and I think this next year, I think he'll do a fair bit of recruiting over the next couple of months to get the team that he wants to, give that finals berth a crack.
0: Hamish, you yourself, you're signed through until the end of 2027, so you're happy here in the West. You've made a home for yourself here. Happy with life here in Perth?
25: Yeah, no, it's a beautiful place to live. Obviously it's been disappointing not being able to make the finals, but I've enjoyed my time in the West and I'm looking forward for another year and hopefully we can get to that finals berth.
0: It's an important night for the club to finish the season. It's the members' game, so hoping for as many members turning up as possible. There'll be a members' night tomorrow night at the Claremont Hotel, which is a lovely spot. And on Saturday, members, Guard of Honour and members' sideline watching the warm-up. So I'm sure you've got a great connection, Hamish, with your members. They're great supporters. They turn up every week and a chance to celebrate them in this final home game.
25: Yeah, I don't think the Force would be anything without its members. So they're there. Week in, week out, win, lose or draw. So they're a big part of what we are and you definitely feel them on the field when you need them. So they're very special to us and without them, we're nothing. So.
0: Hamish, you mentioned earlier how this is the last chance you get to play together with this group and that's elite level sport. Players move. There's contract decisions that are made on players. It's amazing, isn't it? You spend so much time together in a tight-knit group looking to achieve a goal. And then it's almost like there's a prick of the balloon and the end of the season comes and everything changes. I guess that's the life of an elite sportsman, isn't it? That things very rarely stay the same for too long.
25: Yeah, I guess it's just in like every workplace, really. People come and go. It's just about who you can fill their shoes and do a better job. So it's just a part of life. You move on pretty quick.
0: What's your off-season look like? I know there's various other competitions. Do you get much of a break, Hamish? Are you someone who likes to just continue to play as much rugby as you possibly can? And obviously there's an opportunity with Australian rugby coming up and we know there's a World Cup. So what does the off-season from Super Rugby Pacific look like?
25: I'll head back to Queensland. Go back to the farm and do a fair bit of work. And then, obviously they have the Aussie selection, and if I'm in the squad, I'll tack onto that, and then if I'm not, I'll just be at home, just working at home, the horses, so keep them busy there.
0: Yeah, very busy on a farm at all times for you when you're not out there on a rugby field, and it's a major carrot, isn't it, to play for Australia in this period, because there's a World Cup next year, and I'm sure every player in Australia right now has got their sights on a home World Cup next year.
25: Yeah, it's very, very exciting for Australian rugby, I feel. I feel like over the last couple of years, the Aussie team's been building nicely, so hopefully I can put it all together this year and next year, and, you know, to win that World Cup would be pretty special on home soil.
0: Well, we wish you well in those endeavours heading into next year, and hopefully Australian representative honours coming up after an excellent season for the Force, Hamish. To finish, the Waratahs at home, as you mentioned, there's a lot of ex-New South Welshmen in your squad, and you've been a Queenslander. You'd love to take care of the Waratahs to finish. That's the added motivation you need.
25: Yeah, I think the boys won't take much motivation to get up for this one. It'll be a very good game. I think there'll be a bit of fire in us from both teams, so it should be an exciting one.
0: We wish you well. Hamish, thanks for your time, and best of luck, hopefully finishing the year with that seventh win.
25: Thanks, mate. Appreciate it.
0: Hamish Stewart with us this morning from the Western Force. He's a farmer from Queensland originally, from Toowoomba there in Queensland. So he's made Perth his home. He's contracted for next year. There'd be a few others, though. It's a nervous time of year as much as anything. You know, you're stuck in the bubble of a season, and if you haven't received the contract extension by now, you're probably nervous for that next meeting.
3: I think you'd hope that there've been some discussions.
0: Yes. If you haven't had any, it's probably time to start thinking about what the next opportunity might be. But Hamish doesn't have that fear. He's well-entrenched with the Western Force. And speak of well-entrenched, members at every organisation generally are. And the Force members have been very patient. And we've talked a lot about Freo fans, haven't we? And their patience over 30-plus years. But 20 years now for the Force with our finals and their members. See it blue. They turn up in great numbers. Claremont Hotel tomorrow night. There'll be a members' night there. And the members' guard of honour watching from the sideline during the warm-up. Players called on Monday as well to say thanks for the member support. So good connection between players and members. We're off to the news here on 91.3 Sport FM, the second hour of Sports Breakfast. Still plenty to get through before we wrap up Wednesday's show. Plenty of texts coming through. We'll get to those as well. 0429 913 913 9418 7700 is the open line. Sports Breakfast, Digby Beecham to join us after the news.
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27: This is Air News Western Australia. I'm Lee Harrison. A Yanjibup man who posted on his Instagram in support of the Bondi Beach mass shooting has pleaded guilty to racism and weapons charges. An investigation into the post resulted in police confiscating 6 legally owned rifles, 4,000 rounds of ammunition and a flick knife from 39-year-old Martin Glynn's property. Despite gathering extremist materials and alleged bomb-making instructions, the FIFO worker told Fremantle Magistrates Court he's not a violent person and never intended to cause harm. He'll remain in prison ahead of his sentencing next month. The Collie Shire president says he's not concerned about the southwest town becoming a potential target if it's chosen as the site for a proposed defence manufacturing hub. Ian Mifling says the issue did come up during a preliminary meeting last week with Defence Industries Minister Paul Papalia.
28: He said, well, you know, everything's a target, you know. I mean, our power stations existing are a target. The gas pipeline from the Pilbara down is a target. So when you look at it in that context, I think you've just got to get past that and, you know, look for the future benefits.
27: Public health advocates are calling for bans and subsidies from the nation's state and federal governments to help phase out wood-fired heating in homes. The regulations would include any indoor stoves, fireplaces and heaters that burn wood or pellets producing fine particle smoke, which triggers symptoms of asthma and other respiratory illnesses. The city of Nedlands is the only WA council that's attempted to initiate a ban, but found the state government is the only one with the right to enforce one. Asthma Australia's CEO, Kate Miranda, says only the ACT government has committed to a wood heater removal program.
8: It's going to take courage. I think a coordinated national effort is what's really going to move the dial, because it's probably not feasible just for one government to go out and make the changes without support, say, from the federal government for subsidisation, because it is expensive and we recognise that.
27: To sport now, Eagle.